0: And it is
1: Nate Davis.
0: Nate Davis down. He's hobbling off. Must have got a knee or an ankle, lower extremity injury as he hobbles off the field. And the Patriots will put it in play at the 34-yard line. I want to thank once again all of our sponsors, Straub Automotive, the health plan, Hillbilly Hauling, and Champs Cafe. Don't forget to visit them before, during, or after the game. Charmed Realty. Appreciate Jayla Robinson. Fabio's Pizza. Marianne down at Fabio's. I got to get back down there. Haven't been there in a minute. On-site contracting, Onward Ventures. Jonathan Howard, had him on our show on Tuesday talking about his businesses. Great guy, Jonathan. Bordas going to give it to Miller. Nowhere to run up the middle.
1: Miller, you feel bad for Miller. I mean,
0: yeah.
1: Every time he just gets the just carry, he's just getting hit right away.
0: Can't get anything. And I don't think it's like Brennan Watt couldn't even get anything going against with this. Against these defenses. There's Jeremy Porter back in the game, I think.
1: Yeah, I think they put in Ashton Long back in too. So
0: okay, some of our.
1: I think they were just trying something different up front to see if it could spark something on
0: quicker
1: offense.
0: Or something, but didn't get us going too much. So approaching 3 minutes to go, first half, 26-0, Morgantown leading. Bordas going to give it. Tried Miller off the right side, but he is met right at the line of scrimmage. Maybe pick up one.
1: Man, does he run hard, though.
0: Runs hard, but boy, Morgantown hits, man. They're physical. They're big.
1: They are.
0: They're big. Like I said, even their big guys are mobile.
1: Yeah.
0: So we don't want to give it back here and get down another score. We need to get a first down here. 2:35 to go.
1: It's a big benefit when you got some guys up front that are very athletic
0: as
1: well.
0: They can move.
1: They got some guys, like you stated, that are just very athletic up
0: front. Oh, my goodness.
1: That you don't see very often in the state of West Virginia.
0: We've seen two of those. I can't imagine how many good athletes are in the city of Morgantown right now with University and Morgantown. My goodness. Bordas dropped straight back. Got a little bit of time. Nice throw out there. Complete for the first down.
1: There's Wetzel again.
0: Nice catch. From Liam Wetzel, Bordas guns it over the middle. Complete out to the 46-yard line. So the Patriots move the sticks. That's what we need to do. Try to punch one in here before halftime. Get a little bit of momentum. Bordas in the gun. Two wides to the right, one to the left. Miller behind him. Bordas dropping. Got man, got time. And a nice pass and a nice catch down there.
1: Yeah, Tatum Justice.
0: Tatum Justice with a nice catch inside the 25-yard line.
1: We haven't seen him get involved in the offense probably, honestly, in the last couple weeks. I don't know if he's had a catch in the last 3 weeks.
0: So Bordas with a nice pass. Justice was tightly covered but threaded the needle, and Justice with a nice catch.
1: Yeah, Justice is a bigger kid, too. He's a big target for Bordas to throw the ball up to, and they tried it earlier in the game. The ball was underthrown earlier in the game by Bordas, but there the ball was on the money, and Justice was able to turn around and make a nice catch for a good gain there for the Patriots.
0: So we're going to have timeout. Not sure what the – I think they're going to reset the clock. Setting the clock back to 1:42. We kept the clock running, and it was supposed to be stopped at 1:42. But anyway, the Patriots knocking on the door with a promising drive, down 26-0. A little boost going into halftime. Luke, if you can
1: punch one in.
0: Punch
1: here.
0: One in here.
1: I feel like we haven't scored in forever.
0: Oh, my goodness.
1: Oh. We scored like a garbage time.
0: Yeah,
1: that's
0: it.
1: I know. I feel like we haven't scored in the first. We haven't like scored in the first half in a couple weeks.
0: Yeah. So Bordas going to throw it over the middle. Complete to Hetherington. Down to the 10, inside the 10. First down. Down inside the 10-yard line. Little pushing and shoving there. Jeremy Porter and one of the linemen from Morgantown pushing and shoving as the Patriots have found a little.
1: Yeah, Hetherington celebrating too. He did the first down celebration.
0: Yeah, he doesn't need to be doing that. No. Down 26-0. No. So Morgantown going to call timeout. So minute 36 to go in the first half. The Patriots on a move, but trailing 26-0.
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0: All right, here we go. Back at Wheeling Iron Stadium, Patriots desperately trying to punch one in. Bordas throws it a corner in the end zone.
1: Yeah, no.
0: And it's going to be incomplete. Oh. His toe was on the line.
1: I disagree with that. I don't know.
0: I think his toe was on the line. It was a beautiful pass, beautiful catch by Wetzel, but he just couldn't get his feet down.
1: I actually really disagree with that.
0: Love to see that on replay as Bordas hit Liam Wetzel in the right corner, and as he turned, he couldn't get his right foot down. Might have been on the line. Luke says no. Love to see that TV replay. But anyway, that's going to bring up second down and goal for the Patriots on the Morgantown 9-yard line, trailing 26-0. Bordas, four wideouts to the left, one to the right. Bordas under heavy pressure, and he's going to be brought down at the 12-yard line. Heavy pressure from behind. Bordas didn't see him coming, and he is going to be sacked all the way back at the 13-yard line. So now it's going to bring on third down and goal from the 13. Luke, we've knocked on the door a couple of times over the last couple of weeks and can't punch it in, and I hope this isn't another one. It ends like that again on downs as we are now down to a minute to go. First half, 26-0. Morgantown leading here in the health plan game of the week. Don't forget, we're going to be talking to Pete Chocolas at halftime. 45 seconds to go. Clock running. Patriots with two timeouts. Trailing 26-0. Bordas over the middle. Oh, my goodness. That was almost intercepted by Maddox Twigg. Listen, that would have been a 95-yard touchdown the other way. As Maddox Twigg would have gone untouched 96 yards for sure. But it went through his hands, so the Patriots will not try to kick the field goal. They will go for it on fourth down, and Coach Doc is going to take a timeout. I want to thank the rest of our sponsors, Laura Wakeham Chapman. She's running for Senate in the upcoming election. Wish her the best of luck. The Diocese of Wheeling-Charleston, Karen Stakem. She's also in the political scene. Wish her the best. The Stakems, friends to the watchdog. Good friends with Eric Stakem, owner of Hole and Run. Great people. Wish her the best of luck. Jill Hawkins at Hawkins Hearing. Jill is a member of the watchdog team, as she sits in with Donnie Gilbert on Thursdays. Great friend of the watchdog, supporter. Panhandle Cleaning and Restoration, Bob Jr., Bob Sr. Great people. They do so much, so much, so much for the Ohio Valley. Appreciate them. Chad Broadwater, State Farm Insurance, Shepherd Hall of Famer, worked with our quarterbacks, especially Cross Wilkinson, back when they were state champions. McDonald's, Bob Stoltz, great friend. Apex Aesthetic and Wellness, they are great people down there. And Herman Lance at Lance Law Offices. Want to thank them all. We'll keep talking about them. Please support all of our sponsors. I try to support them all when I can, any way I can. I hope everybody else does, as we thank them so much for being a sponsor. So here we go. Fourth down, goal from the 13 for the Patriots.
1: I think they're going to throw it up to Justice here with one-on-one coverage.
0: Trying to punch one in. Man in motion. Bordas looking. Got a man, and that is going to be intercepted in the end zone. That's going to be brought back. 5, 10, 15, 20. 25, 30, 35, He's going to go to the house. This is going to be a 105-yard interception for a touchdown. 105-yard interception return for a touchdown. Number 14, Landon Cook, literally, Luke, went untouched. It looked like we might have a shot at getting him, but he intercepts it easily in the back part of the end zone. I'm saying 105. It might have been 107, 108 as he goes all the way for the Morgantown. So instead of the Patriots potentially punching one in to at least cut into this lead, Bordas throws an interception, and Landon Cook takes it 105 yards the other way for a interception return for a touchdown, and the kick is up, and it is good. So with 20 seconds to go here in the first half, your new score, it's Morgantown 33, Wheeling Park nothing. We'll keep it here with 20 seconds to go. Lucas is very frustrating.
1: Yeah, that's something that you did not want to happen at the end of the half there. You would have been fine with not getting the conversion there on fourth and
0: right,
1: four.
0: If you don't, yeah, they'll probably run a clock out.
1: The worst thing that could happen, and the worst thing happened there.
0: Yeah, they if you don't do that, they probably run the clock out. At least it's only 26 to nothing.
1: Yeah.
0: Now it's gotten way out of control.
1: Yeah.
0: Once again. It's very, very, very frustrating.
1: And Park has not been used to this. I mean, Park's the last couple of years has had some solid teams, and this year, unfortunately, just a little bit overmatched with a lot of these other West Virginia opponents, and a lot of young guys though. So, you know, you hope in a couple of years some kids just keep getting better and better. But yeah, it's just an unfortunate series of events that's been going on for the Patriots.
0: Oh,
1: the last couple of
0: weeks. Man, this has been three brutal weeks for our Patriots. I mean, we saw that interception return earlier in the year, Luke, 102 yards. I mean, that's just...
1: We don't have an Elijah Bell or a Savion Johnson out there.
0: We didn't make much of an effort to tackle him. Oh, my goodness, look at this. Look at this. Oh, my goodness, folks. The short pooch kick. The short pooch kick was fumbled by our... up back, I didn't see who that was. Picked up by Morgantown. They take it. Oh, you can't advance that. Okay, can't advance it. So Morgantown now takes over as the pooch kick was fumbled at our 33-yard line. So Morgantown now, with 14 seconds to go, takes over after the fumble. So Maddox Twigg with 14 seconds to go, and I'm telling you, this kicker right now could probably kick a field goal from 50 yards if they don't get him any yardage. But Morgantown still has two timeouts.
1: Man, I just feel like it keeps getting worse.
0: They give Twigg three more seconds. Twigg out there celebrating. And they're having a good time against our Patriots right now. Everybody is, as things have really spiraled out of control with a full another half to go. And Morgantown trying to add to this 33-0 lead. Twigg, he's going to drop back. He's looking. Now under a little bit of pressure. And it passes complete, 15-10, 5. And he'll walk in for the touchdown. So 37-yard touchdown pass, pretty much untouched. So, folks, just 40 seconds ago, it was 26-0 with us knocking on the door to go in to cut it to 26-7 potentially. Things have spiraled out of control. It is now on the precipice of being 40-0. And there's not a whole lot to say, folks. This is just literally gotten out of control.
1: Yeah, this game has gotten really out of control.
0: As it now is 40-0, and there's really not much to say, Luke. It's just there was a half a minute to go, and it was 26-0, and we were knocking on the door. We were inside the 10-yard line, folks. Listen, you got to hear this. 26-0, Morgantown was leading, obviously dominating the game, but we had a chance to punch it in, make it 26-7 at half. Jay Borders throws an interception in the end zone and 5 yards deep. They bring it out. Landon Cook brings it out. He goes 105 yards the other way for a touchdown, which then made it 33-0. On the ensuing kickoff, they pooch it to try to keep us from getting a long return. We botched the kickoff, drops onto the ground. Morgantown picks it up. Then they score on a 37-yard touchdown pass. Same pooch kick here. Fair catch is made this time, the 34-yard line. And Twig throws a 37-yard touchdown pass. Was that Landon Cook, number 14, on that catch?
1: No, it was number 12.
0: Number 12, Lyric Blake. And he walks in from 37 yards out. So instead of 26-7 potentially, and maybe just a tick of momentum going into halftime, we are now down 40-0. And we are about 7 seconds from mercifully ending this first half. And I'll be interested to see how Morgantown plays this, see if they do it the same way University did to us. So we're going to take a knee, and that is going to end the first half. So after 24 minutes, folks, your score here at Wheeling Island Stadium in the Health Plan Game of the Week, it's Morgantown 40, Wheeling Park nothing.
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0: Okay, folks. Back here at Wheeling Island Stadium, halftime in the Health Plan Game of the Week. Not good, folks. On Teacher Appreciation Night, I wouldn't call it a decently competitive game, but a chance for the Patriots at least to get a breath, punching it in with 26-0 with about a minute to go, has now turned sideways and is now 40-0 here at halftime. So. Not very good, but on a happier note, we're joined by a guy that has been really a busy guy here over the last, at least a couple of months, but he's been doing this for years now. But things are coming to fruition for him right now and was just involved in really, really a cool thing at Belmont County. Can't wait to hear about this. I've been waiting to talk to him about it. Mr. Pete Chocolas, longtime teacher, athletic trainer, still does the stats for Wheeling Park. He's been a member of all these teams, you know, has followed the teams, has been with them, and it just has been such a big part of Wheeling Park. Recently released his book, 50 Years of Wheeling Park Football, which we're going to talk about in a minute. But, Pete, first of all, thanks for taking a minute to join us.
11: Oh, it's my pleasure, Mark.
0: Yeah, I want to talk about the book here in a minute because you got exciting things happening, but I want to talk about this other event that you were just involved in, The Wall That Heals, which has gained so much notoriety and has been such a special event here in the Ohio Valley. First of all, Pete, I don't know how it came about, but I found out about you having a relative that was killed in the Vietnam War. Talk a little bit about that and then your involvement. Was that yesterday you were involved in that or 2 days ago?
11: It was 2 days ago.
0: 2 days ago. So talk a little bit about, I believe his name was George?
11: Yes. My cousin George died in Vietnam. He was 18 years old when he died.
0: Wow.
11: Great wrestler at Wheeling High. I remember his funeral like it was yesterday.
0: Was his last name Chocolas?
11: Yes.
0: Okay.
11: And a gentleman called me and said, since I had the same last name, they were looking for people from Belmont County. And he saw...
0: That was John S. Marshall that called
11: yes,
0: you, because he
11: yes,
0: called
11: it
0: me
11: was.
0: To find... Okay, go ahead.
11: So he asked me if I'd be... He told me what was happening, and I told him I'd be very interested in doing that. Lady called me a couple of weeks later, set everything up. They were bringing the wall to Belmont County, and it was constructed Wednesday. It was put up Wednesday morning, and I was asked if I would be interested in carrying the panel that bore his name.
0: Pete, let me stop you right there. What were the size? I saw you holding the panel. What were the size of the panels approximately? I know you probably don't know exactly.
11: It depends from which end, because at the far end of each end, it would go down.
0: Yes. Yeah. Yeah. Okay.
11: So the ones in the middle were fairly large.
0: Okay.
11: And as you went to each end, they got smaller and smaller.
0: So
11: probably
0: you
11: weighed about the panel I carried, along with. My cousin Karen, George's sister, was there,
0: uh-huh.
11: And her daughter and I carried the plaque from the truck to where they put it on the wall. We gave them the plaque, and then they inserted it onto the wall.
0: What was that feeling for you, Pete? What did that mean to you?
11: Well, it meant a lot because I've been to the wall in Washington.
0: Yes, yes.
11: And when I went to the wall in Washington, it was a very cathartic experience for me.
0: Uh-huh.
11: I sat at that wall, kneeled at that wall, and sobbed like a baby.
0: I bet.
11: And it brought back some of those same feelings.
0: Uh-huh.
11: Just being there and carrying his plaque with his name on it. And there were a lot of soldiers' names on that plaque.
0: Oh, yeah.
11: So they tried to find somebody who could... carry or escort that plaque to the wall from the truck, and there was a veterans group that carried a number of them.
0: Wow. So did you, after you gave it to them and then they inserted the plaque onto the wall and then built the wall, did you happen to stay for the opening ceremonies?
11: I couldn't stay for the opening ceremony because I had an engagement 12:30 that day. But my wife Lynette and I went over yesterday,
0: uh-huh.
11: And it was just like being at the Vietnam Wall.
0: Yeah, and they said the crowds have been enormous for
11: yes.
0: this thing, which, and I'm sure to you it means so much that people now are realizing that when these guys, went to fight, they were not welcome back with open arms. They weren't praised. They weren't saluted. They were spit on. They were treated very, very badly, and it was nice and comforting to know that this wall and this plaque have gotten the glory that it deserves.
11: Yes, and the saving grace about it all is that George never came back.
0: Yeah.
11: Oh, he came back.
0: Right.
11: But he never lived to see the ridicule and the
0: yes.
11: and everything that was thrown upon the soldiers that were returning. So that's the only good thing about it.
0: Yeah, I agree with that. And so quite an experience for you. Just an honor, too, to be able to do it. That feeling of holding that plaque had to be just something you'll never forget.
11: Yes, you're absolutely right. And it's there until Sunday, the Belmont County Fairgrounds, and it's 24/7. So if you want to go tomorrow morning at 1 o'clock in the morning,
0: yep.
11: You can do that. It's lit up.
0: And I believe they have volunteers there making sure that yes. everything is okay and that keeping an eye on it.
11: And they have a lot of informational stations and that and some artifacts that were left at the wall in Washington. And there was one that really got me, that a platoon leader who was at the time he was a platoon leader in Vietnam. He was ended up being a four-star general.
0: Mm-hmm.
11: And when he retired, he wrote a little note, pinned his four stars to the note, and left it at the wall.
0: Wow.
11: Said, these don't belong to me.
0: Wow. That is a heck of a story.
11: You.
0: Yes.
11: Yeah.
0: That is a heck of a story.
11: For one of the people that was in his platoon that died.
0: That's an incredible story, Pete. And I'm sure there are many, many other stories that that go on. But, Pete, we were talking today. How many names are on the wall?
11: I believe 58,000.
0: We guessed around 60,000. Yeah, it's hard to believe that many men and women gave their lives for our country to be able to keep our freedoms the way they are.
11: Yes, you're right.
0: Yeah, so anyway, that's awesome that you got to do that, Pete. I was really, really, really anxious to talk to you about that. I knew what an honor it had to be, so... congratulations on getting to do that.
11: Thank you. I appreciate
0: it. Yeah. All right. Let's go another direction here. Your book. Wow. Now that brings a smile to his face. He didn't smile too much about the wall, but he's proud of it. But didn't, that's something that it doesn't, makes you happy in one way, but not in other ways. But I know this book right now, is it exceeding your expectations?
11: Yes, it is. There are it's gone over 100 copies sales wise.
0: Wow!
11: It's all the copies. I had an initial order of 70, and another one of 30,
0: mm-hmm.
11: and those have all sold out.
0: Wow!
11: It's available now on Amazon.
0: Okay.
11: You could order from my website, but it's going to take a while to get there because I have ordered more. But I'm doing a show. On the 17th of April, the Writers Association of Northern Appalachia invited me to display my books, the things I've been working on.
0: It's incredible.
11: As far as Civil War books.
0: Yep.
11: And I'm going to have the Park football book available also. So it'll be available at the White Palace. Their get-together is the 16th and 17th, their conference. And I will have... copies of that book available for purchase.
0: Pete, is that the 16th, 17th of this month, of October?
11: Of October.
0: Yes. So in a couple of weeks. And where is that again, Pete?
11: At the White Palace at Wheeling Park.
0: So you'll be there for anybody to purchase any of your books, the Civil War books and the Wheeling Park book.
11: And I will have the two Civil War books available there also.
0: Pete, what kind of feedback are you getting from your Wheeling Park football book? Because I'm out in public... And I hear about it all the time. I'll run into different guys. I ran into Chuck Ernest up at the Warwood Vets Club, a couple other guys, and said, "Wow, does that bring back a ton of memories? It's just a well done book."
11: It's been very, like I said, been very well received. Talked to a few folks that are actually mentioned in the book. There's a section about. Called Friday Night Legacies, which examines some specific,
0: mm-hmm.
11: Fathers and sons who have played.
0: Right.
11: Siblings who have played.
0: Yes.
11: And some of them have reached out to me and said how thrilled they were to be even a part of the book, because some of them didn't even know they were in it.
0: Wow, that is so cool, Pete. Is there any plans for anything else coming, let's say, book-wise totally? I know Civil War, you dive into that unbelievably, but is there anything else on the plans for you?
11: Right now, I'm actually working on a Civil War book about, probably be out next summer, called The Thunder Rolled from Wilson's Creek to Pea Ridge. Mm-hmm. Wilson's Creek was the first major battle in the west of the Mississippi. And Missouri was a very divided state. And I've been to Wilson's Creek Battlefield and Pea Ridge Battlefield in Arkansas twice, getting a lot of information about those battles.
0: Pete, if I was to ask you, what is the most, and I've asked you this before, I think, what is the most realistic, on the facts, movie about the Civil War?
11: Realistic about the facts, probably Glory.
0: I was just going to ask you, how close is Glory to?
11: There are a few things in Glory. Denzel Washington's character, Private Trip, there was never a private trip.
0: Okay.
11: And Morgan Freeman played John Rollins in that movie, and there was a John Rollins, but he was never in South Carolina.
0: Okay.
11: At that time. And there's the only other thing, other than those two things, is that in the movie they showed the 54th Massachusetts attacking Fort Wagner, and the in the movie it showed the ocean, the Atlantic Ocean on their left. Well, they were moving south and north, so should have been on the right.
0: Oh, well.
11: The ocean would have been on the 54th's right.
0: Well, you're right. That's exactly right. So the little factoid there from Pete. But great stuff. Continued success with the book. And how happy were you this morning when you woke up knowing the Browns were 3-1 ahead of the Steelers? And once again, they dominate the Steelers in Cleveland.
11: That's the greatest feeling in the world for a Browns fan. Believe me.
0: You don't rub it in. You only have your Browns T-shirt on, your Browns jacket today. He's reaching his pocket.
11: And I actually, I will show you. Yeah. I actually had to post this picture to all my friends.
0: So he's got a two little, looks like about 1 year old babies, and then one's in a Browns shirt and he is laughing, and the other little guy's in a Steeler jumper there, and he is a mess crying, and and I'm sure, Pete, most Steeler fans were that way this morning. So you've endured a lot of tough times, but the Browns sure have shocked me after week one.
11: Yes, me as well. If I could have bet at the beginning of the year, they'd be 3-1 after four games, I'd have said you're nuts.
0: Hey, listen, they have the Jets next, so they could potentially be 4-1, and then Baltimore comes to them after that. Yeah. So, and then Tennessee, who's 0-3. I mean, if you keep it going, you never know.
11: Well, I just, I know some of the things on my bucket list. You can't always control what's on your bucket list.
0: Right.
11: And one of the things is to have the Browns win the Super Bowl during my lifetime, and I don't know if that'll ever happen. But
0: how about getting to the playoffs?
11: Indians, or the Indians that win the World Series.
0: Well, and speaking of that, the Indians and White Sox, who you think the Indians with their pitching can beat
11: the
0: White Sox?
11: I think the Indians, they got to do it early because the White Sox used a couple of their best pitchers in the series just this week.
0: And
11: the Indians got Parker Messick pitching tomorrow.
0: And then Trevor Williams.
11: And then Sunday. Williams on Sunday.
0: Well, Pete, thanks for joining us. We're going to go back to Jubb here in a minute to get all updates on all the Valley scores. Can't wait to hear them. And good luck with the book, Pete. Thanks for joining us, and awesome job at the Wall That Heals.
11: My pleasure. Thanks
0: all right.
11: A lot.
0: That was Pete Chocolate's job. Wow, that was a great interview to hear. That was what a moving moment that was for Pete to be able to honor his cousin. Wow, that was really cool. So, Jubb, I'm going to send it back to you in the studio. Maybe give us an update on some scores, and we'll bring it back here, your halftime score. Unfortunately, here it's Morgantown 40, Wheeling Park nothing.
12: Welcome back into the Watchdog Radio Studio. Going to try to make sure that we are all tuned in here. I think we are on the Watchdog Radio Network. Thank you for joining me here during the halftime of the Wheeling Park game. Again, our Wheeling Park Patriots, my alma mater, is taking a beating over the past several weeks, which is unfortunate, but it happens in sports, and we will, of course, The sun will come up tomorrow, and the game's not over. Not to say that much different is going to happen, but the game's not over. And there are still many things to be positive about in the world. And like Pete Chocolas is doing, there's a lot of people out there doing some great things that mean a heck of a lot more than just football. But in saying that, let's talk real quick about what's going on around the Valley and around the OVAC. Right now, I'll give you a couple of updates here as much as I can find. This is just the most recent as far as a few selections here. Right now, Martins Ferry over top of the Buckeye Local. Panthers, 49-0. Don't think that's too surprising. Bear, talking about this one yesterday morning, or actually this afternoon. Boy, I'm getting my days mixed up. I've been here so long. But the Barnesville Shamrocks leading Fort Fry 34-0. I think Bear was expecting that one to be a pretty big bare knuckle brawl, and obviously that one going to the Big Farm Boys of Barnesville, taking that one, and that is late in the fourth quarter, so I'd imagine that one's probably not going to change much. Moving on here, Shadyside, a little underneath of the River Pilots, 15-13, the River Pilots leading Shadyside. We have the Edison Wildcats leading East Liverpool 3-0. In the third quarter, you've got Monroe Central leading Shenandoah 20-0. Warren trailing our John Marshall Monarchs 37-6. I've got to say, our Monarchs, as much as, and Wheeling Central seeing some success as well, but John Marshall really showing out this year as they look to hopefully contain, keep the lead. Take home another win this week. I'll give you another couple here that are relevant. Kaiser leading Weir 31-3. See if we can get a couple other one. Again, our poor Patriots trailing 40-0 against Morgantown. Ripley leading the Brook Bruins. 7-0. We've also got, trying to see, might have an audio issue going on here, but I'm a one-man ship running two stations. I don't know. Give me 2 seconds. We're going to have dead air for 2 seconds, but stay with me. Okay, back here in the Watchdog Radio studio. Now I'm in the WKKX studio, running back and forth. I'm sweating back here in the Watchdog Radio studio. Union Local leading Cambridge 55-0 at half. Beaver Local trailing Hubbard 17-0. Anything. Bel Air trailing St. Clairsville 21-0. St. Clairsville showing out here again. Caldwell leading Bishop Rosecrans 42-0. Toronto trailing by a point. Tuslaw.

Yo, don't know what happened there, but we're back here at Wheeling Island Stadium. Both teams back out on the field. Oh, Luke, this is going to be 3 weeks in a row. The Patriots have had a running clock in the second half. Pete Chocolas just told me that in the years since the running clock has been installed into the rules in West Virginia and Ohio, we have never had the running clock against us till this year. And now it has been 3 weeks in a row, Luke, that we have the clock against us.

0: Another one of those. It's 26-0, and we got a chance to punch it in right before half, get it to respectable 26-7, Luke.
1: Yeah.
0: And then Jay gets sacked from behind, pushes all the way outside the 10-yard line, and then, you know, we can't get anything going, and then we throw an interception in the end zone. And even if we just run the clock, you know, if we just turn it over on downs, there's a good chance we go in 26-0 at half. I know there's probably no chance we're coming back from that even. But now 40-0, you're, you know, it becomes a very embarrassing situation for Wheeling Park. And we've been through that now 3 weeks in a row, Luke. And it's, I don't know, as you said, there's just not much you can say here. Yeah, it's just frustrating.
1: It is. And I'm sure both the players and the coaches are both frustrated as they, you know, are looking for answers to try to get fix this season and try to turn it around. But again, I think it's just they're a little bit overmatched in these recent games. Maybe not St. Clair's Hill, but University and Morgantown. Just a little bit overmatched, as both of those teams just had athletes and studs really everywhere on the field on both sides of the ball. And I think that's what it comes down to, in all honesty, if we're being honest.
0: Yeah.
1: Well, I mean, second half here, see if you get some kind of spark going into next week when you host a who do we host? We host
0: Canfield. And Doc told me
1: Canfield team.
0: They were 1-4, but he said they were the best 1-4 team he's seen. And you'd look at St. Clair's, though, they were 0-5. They're taking care of Bel Air tonight. They're winning 21-0. That's a team that, you know, I knew we were going to be in a dogfight there. So as one of our loyal listeners, Rick Kreitzer, back home said, at least Patriots' schedule gets a little easier. Play a couple of one-win teams, so hopefully things can turn around a little bit. Thanks to all our listeners out there. I know my man Dwayne Rogers tuning in. Send me a note on the interview with Pete. He loved that. Appreciate Dwayne listening. Appreciate Rick Kreitzer always. And they're going to go back to the well with this pooch kick. They continue to kick that.
1: That's number 35.
0: E.J. Marsh. Yeah. It's Coach Marsh's son. So we fumbled one of those earlier that led to the 40th point. That was sort of the last straw there. But I think the running clock isn't until the fourth quarter in West Virginia. Am I correct, Luke? I should know that.
1: I thought they said halftime. It would start after at the start of the third quarter. Would be running because it's a 35. They're up 35 or more than 35 points, Morgantown.
0: Well, we're going to see here as Patriots take over on their own 35-yard line. Bortis once again give the.
1: We had -1 rushing yards at half, so I think that should maybe put us in the positive.
0: Bortis gives it to Miller. He picks up a yard. I think Bortis, what did he say Bortis had?
1: 80 is like 12 for 20 or with
0: yeah,
1: like
0: I don't know.
1: I
0: didn't get the stats from Pete, but they weren't good. Jay's just continues to try to make something happen. Just feel bad for him.
1: Yeah, it does. It stinks your senior year.
0: Your senior year, and you're trying to have a good year, and you've run into these 3 weeks in a row that just have been just devastating for our program. Bortis over the middle, complete. Out there to Michael Niter. It's going to pick up about 6. Going to be short of the first down by about 3 yards. Bring up third down and 3. Just underway here in the second half. Hopefully Patriots can keep it at least from getting way, way out of control. It's pretty much out of control now, trailing 40-0. But
1: yeah, Niter's one of those guys that really hasn't been involved much too and on the offense, and he's a very good corner, but I know he's dealing with injuries, so they're keeping him on the offense side of the ball right now, but he's a very good corner when healthy on defense.
0: 3rd and 3, Bortis in the gun. He's going to throw it over the middle. Oh, my goodness, he had Preston Hetherington literally wide open down the middle. Hetherington probably scores a touchdown there, Luke.
1: Yeah, absolutely. He was
0: but
1: wide
0: Jay,
1: open.
0: Jay just underthrew him a little bit, and Preston couldn't reach back to get it. So, oh, my goodness, Preston probably walks in for a touchdown there if he leads him. So the Patriots will have to punt it away, and I think I was right, Luke, because the clock is not running. I think it's fourth quarter in West Virginia. So 10:30 to go here in the third quarter, 40-0. Morgantown leads. Bortis had a chance to get it to Hetherington probably for a touchdown. Nice kick away by Max Taylor, and that's going to take a Patriot bounce.

0: roll down inside the 20 all the way to the about the 15-yard line. They'll mark that.
1: Yeah, I don't know why number six there for Morgantown, Rudy Carrillo, I don't know why he decided not to catch that.
0: Yeah, I don't know whether he misjudged it or what happened, but Morgantown with their first possession of the second half will take over on their own 15-yard line. See what they do here, Luke. I'm going to be interested to see if they keep their foot on the gas like University did.
1: Yeah, I think this might be a half for Morgantown just to try some things out to see if it's going to work.
0: But the way we've been tackling, I mean, even a handoff could result in a 75-yard touchdown here.
1: Yeah.
0: But no, Twig is going to fake it. He's under pressure. He's going to throw it out to the right here, incomplete.
1: That was intended for number 22, Angelo Lacy.
0: Angelo Lacy. So
1: it's the first time I think we've seen him get involved tonight. And he's a senior running back.
0: Yeah, they spread it around because Maddox Twig throws it quite a bit, and they're they spread it around. Appreciate Pete Chocolas coming on at halftime. Great interview about the wall that heals in his book, 50 Years of Patriot Football. If you get a chance to get your hands on that. Hunter Miller chasing down Maddox Twig, but he throws it complete to his favorite receiver this evening. That is number six, Rudy Carrillo. He's going to take it all the way out to the 44-yard line.
1: Yeah, he's a good athlete. You can tell when he has the ball in his hands, he can make anything happen.
0: Literally was a defender, not a defender, within 15 yards of him. He sat down right in the middle of the field and wide open.
1: I don't think Morgantown's going to let off the gas. I mean, the first two plays in the third quarter, they're throwing the ball.
0: I think you're right, Luke, as they smell blood and they are going to go for it. And Twig is going to drop back. And a wide open receiver. My goodness, he had number eight, Carson Keeling.
1: He was wide open.
0: Literally some kind of breakdown in the coverage. He was on the right side, Luke. There wasn't a Patriot within, 20 yards of him?
1: Yeah.
0: Wide open.
1: Yeah,
0: he could have underthrown that, and Keeling could have come back and walked in before a Patriot came even close to him. But as you said, the Mohegans are not letting off the gas.
1: No.
0: As Twig is throwing again, he's going to throw it ahead of here complete. He just slings that sort of sidearm, a little sidearm.
1: He's a gifted passer. He's actually missed about a handful of throws tonight where he had guys wide open, just put a little bit too much on it.
0: Little Patrick Mahomes sidearm right there. Third down and two.
1: He's definitely a really talented
0: player. Yeah. We're going to be seeing him on Saturdays. Oh, and the Patriots come up. Hunter Miller with a tackle in the backfield, so that's going to bring up fourth down. See if the Mohegans keep their offense on the field, and I'm sure they will. And no, they are going to send out their punting unit. So the Patriots force a punt on Morgantown's first possession here in the second half. It's going to bring out Aiden Petzko to kick it away, the left footer. Petzko, they said he's getting some Division II look, as he has quite a strong leg. But, boy, they've had good kickers, Morgantown has. Petzko going to...
1: They had one who played for WVU, correct?
0: Yes.
1: Casey Legg? Or?
0: Yes. Oh, no. And Morgantown just continues to play physical. That was Liam Wetzel who took that punt.
1: Yeah, so they've been laying the boom tonight with some hits.
0: Yeah, and they definitely are still playing full throttle.
1: Yeah,
0: I would imagine you keep going hard till the fourth quarter.
1: Yeah, I feel like we're just so undersized that they're just throwing us around like rag dolls.
0: Yeah, really are. Don't forget, we got Canfield here next week. Three out of our last four games here at home. Unfortunately, Luke is going to have to travel to Oak Hill in 3 weeks. So, not going to be fun. Bordas throws it out here complete to Michael Niter. He's going to gain about five on the play. 8:11 to go here in the third quarter. 40-0, Morgantown leading. Patriots huddled up. Want to thank once again our sponsors, the Flooring Center. We're here in the Flooring Center broadcast booth. Our player of the game, I'm saying it's got to be Maddox Twigg. We're just halfway through the game, a little over halfway. And
1: Rudy, him or Rudy Carrillo?
0: I think it's got to be Twigg, just with his legs and his arm. Give to Miller off the right side. He's got a little bit of room finally. Hunter Miller puts his head down and lays the boom on a couple of Morgantown defenders, and he takes it out for a Patriot first down. Hunter Miller, finally a little bit of running room, Luke.
1: Yeah.
0: Jeez. He doesn't know what to do.
1: I think they need to get him off the field. I think he's a little wobbly. I think they need to get him off the field. Took a hard hit to the head there.
0: And first down brought to you by my man John Simmons at Champs Cafe. I got to get over there and hang out with him a little bit. I go over there occasionally for lunch. Had a taco boat one day, Sloppy Joe's. They got paninis over there at Champs Cafe. Stop in there for lunch. Board is back, looking, under pressure, and he goes down about the 29-yard line, so that's going to...
1: 53, Alex Harris with the sack from the Mohegan.
0: They're just so quick, so big. That's going to bring up second down and 11 for the Patriots here in the third quarter, 7 minutes to go, 40-0, Morgantown leads.
1: Does Lindsley play Morgantown this year?
0: Lindsley's playing University as we speak. I'd love to know what that score is. I don't know if any of the guys back at the studio have that score.
1: Where's that game at?
0: That's at University.
1: Oh, wow.
0: Be interested to see how that's going. So Bordas in the gun, second down and 11, under 7 minutes to go here. Third quarter, Bordas drops the ball. He's under pressure. He's going to throw it out.
1: Is that backwards?
0: Incomplete. Intended out there. For Preston Hetherington, Bordas just dropped the ball as he was heading back, trying to get a grip on it. Just dropped it, picked it back up, and threw it short of Preston Hetherington. So... bring up third down and 11 for the Patriots on their own 29-yard line. Trying to at least try to get on the scoreboard. 6:41 to go. Third quarter, 40-0. Morgantown leads. Bordas drops. Got time. And that ball is going to fly out of his hand. They're calling an incomplete. I don't know whether that just slipped out of his hand or was tipped. Just slipped out of his hands.
1: That's three plays in a row for Bordas.
0: Just slipped out of his hand and just fell to the ground right beside him. They called an incomplete pass. So Max Taylor, the busiest guy on the Patriot team, will punt it away again. Fourth down. I think we're short a guy. See if we can get this punt off before the play clock runs out, and we do get it off. Max will kick it off the side of his foot, and that's going to go out of bounds at about the 30. Let's see. They're going to mark it at the 33-yard line, so that's a 4-yard punt for Max Taylor. Hasn't been our best special teams game of the year, that's for sure. We'll take it on our 33-yard line. We'll keep it right here as Maddox Twigg drops back in the gun. I would imagine, Luke, they're going to try to punch one in here and then probably start getting their guys out with Martinsburg on horizon. Pass out here, complete.
1: I think Martinsburg's got the best player in the state. I think that's going to be a face mask.
0: Probably a Carson Keeling out of the backfield. Catches it and goes inside the red zone.
1: Cameron is up huge on Bridgeport.
0: Yeah, Cameron's. I thought they might take care of business there tonight. Let's see what it is. Luke, you are right. It's a face mask on the Patriots. So that's going to march it down to about the 13-yard line. First down and 10 for the Mohegans, trying to add on to this 40-0 lead.
1: JM's up big.
0: What's the score of that 44 game?
1: 44-12 over Warren. Shadyside's down 22-13.
0: Ooh, River.
1: Against River.
0: River trying to stay undefeated. Give Shadyside their first loss. Twiggs pass out of here to the left, incomplete.
1: Is Weir still winless?
0: Oh, yeah.
1: They're down 38-3 over Kaiser. Belair getting back into it, only down 21-12.
0: Ooh, that was
1: now.
0: 21-0, I believe.
1: Brooke is down 7-0 at the half against Ripley.
0: Okay.
1: Oak Glen's up 6-0 over St. Mary's. And then we got...
0: Can't find on anything on that. What is that Barnesville? It was right there, 34.
1: 34-7.
0: Wow.
1: Final.
0: Final?
1: Yeah.
0: Okay, Twig. He's going to throw it in the end zone, and that's going to be caught for a touchdown. That touchdown is complete to
1: Tanzer George.
0: Number four.
1: Union Local is up 55-0 over Cambridge.
0: Touchdown pass. So that's going to stretch the lead to 46-0.
1: Monroe is up 27-0 over Shenandoah.
0: Can't find anything on University and Lindsley. That's strange. Might want to check Metro News on that, see if that's... So the extra point about to come here from Aiden Petzko. And the snap is down, the kick is up, and it splits the upright. So your new score, ladies and gentlemen, 6:14 to go, third quarter. It's Morgantown, 47, Wheeling Park, nothing.
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0: Okay, folks, back here at Wheeling Island Stadium, the health plan game of the week. We now have a running clock in a third quarter, and they continue to pooch the kick to E.J. Marsh.
1: Yeah, he's on the money, though. Every time he kicks it right to him.
0: And they may be working on that, too, Luke, for down the road.
1: Yeah.
0: So we now have a running clock in West Virginia, thanks to Jerry Ames Jr. Gave me that rule. Now I know the rule. For sure, as Jay Bortis will come back in. We have a new running back here, Luke. That is
1: Tayton Pilkington.
0: 47-0 Morgantown. Going to give it to Pilkington up the middle. He is wrestled down at about the 39-yard line of Wheeling Park. 47-0 Morgantown leading. 5 minutes on a running clock. Patriots take on Canfield next week. Going to drop to 2-4. Morgantown moves to 6-0. Big showdown with Martinsburg next week. That'll be a dandy.
1: Yeah, that'll be a, looks, be a really good game.
0: Looks like a great game at Virginia Tech. 24-21. Virginia Tech leads Pitt at halftime. Northwestern up on Penn State 10-0.
1: It's the first game in their new field.
0: Yeah. Bordas pass complete to Michael Niter up close to midfield. Might be another first down.
1: Our student section's emptying out.
0: I think everything is emptying out at this point. It's been another very, very difficult day for Wheeling Park coaching staff, Wheeling Park players, everybody involved. Feel bad for our buddies, Say, Nick, our good friends, suffering through a really, really tough stretch here. Hopefully it gets a little better next week as we take on Canfield. Last we heard they were 1-4. But Doc said they are a sneaky 1-4. Snap goes past Jay Bordas all the way back to the 30-yard line. And I think one of the two, Jay, I think just got a 15-yard penalty as he threw the ball at the defender. I think our coaches are not real happy with him right now, as that will be 15 yards on us, Luke.
1: Unsportsmanlike.
0: Yeah,
1: conduct.
0: Jay got up and.
1: And you get it, you get his frustration, but.
0: You do, you do, you really do. I feel for him. He's a competitor. You know, we start out the season 2-1. You know, things are looking pretty good, and then things have just spiraled out of control here the last three games, Luke.
1: Yeah, it's an unfortunate series of events that has been happening to the Patriots the last couple weeks.
0: So that's going to march it all the way back to the 18-yard line. Second down and 39. Trying to find this university.
1: Yeah, I can't find that score.
0: Score. Bordas in the gun. Second down, 39. That's a give to Pilkington. He
1: wasn't down.
0: They're going to call him down. He didn't think he was down. Brings it out to about the 27-yard line. Thanks again to all our sponsors, The Wheel, IBEW Local 141, the IC Group, Wheeling Island Casino, Zambito Dentistry, Belmont Savings Bank, Hillbilly Hauling and Champs Cafe, West Virginia Northern 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Wheeling Charleston, Karen Stakem, Hawkins Hearing, Panhandle Cleaning and Restoration. Pilkington carries it out to about the 40-yard line.
1: Hey, he's got some speed.
0: Yeah. Chad Broadwater, State Farm Insurance, McDonald's, Apex Aesthetics and Wellness, and Herman Lance, Lance Lofts. Thank you once again to all of our sponsors. They're rolling the scores now. I'm trying to find all the scores around the state here. Going to have a new punter in, Luke. Who is that new punter?
1: It's number 80.
0: Morgantown didn't even put it.
1: I think it's Callan Tipton punting.
0: Okay, that is Tipton. Yeah, he punted it. Ripley 13-0 over Brooke. So this is going to 1 minute to go here in the third quarter. Clock running. Let's see if they start it. Let's see if I can find that. University 24-6 over Lindsay in the fourth quarter.
1: Oh, wow. That's not too bad.
0: Lindsay gave him a decent battle. GW, the number two team in the state, pounding Parkersburg 50-7. So some trying to see any other. Morgantown takes a timeout. So we'll take a quick break here, folks. 44 seconds to go, third quarter, 47-0 Morgantown.
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9: 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Once again, as usual with the Patriots, the Mats total in the balance again, 47-0, Morgantown leading. The total that Matt put it at was 53.5. So, once again, our buddies at the studio are keeping an intent eye on this score. So we're headed to the fourth quarter, ladies and gentlemen. 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
9: All right, folks, back here at Wheeling Island Stadium, ready to begin the fourth quarter. We will have a running clock throughout the rest of this game, I would assume.
1: Backup quarterback in for Morgantown at number 10, Chance Lenhart.
9: Yeah, I'm sure that all of Morgantown's starters are out now as they have a massive game on the horizon with Martinsburg. And they still have University down the road. So two huge tests for Morgantown. I think we're still waiting on Channel 9. That's why I just hate these television games, Luke.
1: Yeah.
9: I just hate them. I mean, what is this now for us, like four?
1: Like this year?
9: Yeah.
1: No, this is our second this year. St. C was our first televised game.
9: No, but then I thought we had one at Musselman, but maybe not. Maybe that wasn't there.
1: I think that was just a live stream on YouTube.
9: All right. Well, anyway, clock has started now, and Morgantown has their substitutes in, and I'm sure we have our defensive subs in, and they're going to hand off and bring it out to about the 11-yard line. Let's see who that is. That's
1: 39 for the Patriots. That's Paxton Shaw.
9: Little extracurricular shoving there. A lot of the Patriot
0: second teamers in now. Good to see some other guys getting to play. So I believe we have just a full slate of second teamers, but I believe that Carson Keeling is still in for Morgantown. Is that him? Yeah, it's Carson Keeling still. But they do have a new quarterback. They have it looks like their offensive line is all new now. Penalty now. Clock continues to run. Encroachment on the Patriots. Cost them 5 yards. And does that reach it out to a first down? Not quite. Third down and one for the Mohegans. And that clock ticks. And anybody on the total of Wheeling Park being over or under or on pins and needles is Morgantown. It looks like they're just going to run the ball up the middle between the tackles. And this is what I was talking about with University. They've got their substitutes in. They're running between the tackles. It's just a I think that's the way you do things to respect the game and your opponent. So see if they continue to do that with all their second teamers in now. Give up the middle between the tackles, and they will continue to do that on first down up over the 25. Under 10 minutes to go. That clock is really going to grind down now. So anybody that's got the game over, Luke.
1: Yeah, you might be in some trouble.
0: They need a breakaway here. And I'm sure that Jay Bordas isn't going to be back in the game. Mohegans going to pass it here, and they're going to throw it downfield a little bit, but incomplete. Nice pass intended for Jackson Breddy.
1: Yes, is a tough spot to be in for the Patriots. Completely out of the game, and probably wish it was just over, to be honest with you.
0: Yeah, 9 minutes to go. Just don't know what Coach Doc says. I don't think there's much to say. Just get ready for Canfield, I guess. Snap back. Quarterback's going to keep it. He's going to be taken down at the 25. Just don't want to get anybody to get hurt now. Even if he's a second team, I want to keep from anybody getting injured. So it's fourth down. Mohegans will punt it away. 25-yard line, they'll punt it away. Let's see who drops deep. Liam Wetzel is going to drop deep for the Patriots. Good snap. Kick is away, and that is going to bounce at about midfield and roll backwards.
1: It hit number five, actually, from Morgantown. Brennan McCutcheon hit him right in the back of the helmet. There's been a lot of kicks hitting.
0: So did Park recover?
1: No, it hit the Morgantown.
0: Morgantown.
1: Oh, yeah, it hit him right in the back of the helmet.
0: Well, so Park, is it Park's?
1: No, it hit a Morgantown guy. A Morgantown punted.
0: Oh, it hit a Morgantown guy.
1: Yeah,
0: oh.
1: Yeah, it hit number five, Brendan McCutcheon, right in the back of the helmet, but I don't know if the official saw it.
0: Oh, it hit a Morgantown. I thought it hit the Park guy. Okay. So Wheeling Park on the Morgantown 41-yard line. Clock starts. I think that's Max Taylor now quarterbacking. See if we can get a number of the running back, Luke.
1: I think that's 44, and that's the Hayden-Burton Jackson.
0: And there's going to be, I think there's going to be a hold on the Patriots. That was close to a late hit, but he pulled up just in time, I think. So anybody that has this game in the balance on the total is, so a penalty on the Patriots.
1: Was it a holding call?
0: Yes.
1: Yeah, I see Coach Nick on the sidelines and he's got his head down. And
0: he just kind of think about getting getting out of here, getting home as everybody is right now. Just a, been a miserable 3 weeks for the Patriots. I mean, Max Taylor gives it. No, he's going to keep it. He's off to the races, as Soup would say. Max is quick. He takes it to the 30-yard line, so first down for the Patriots.
1: Yeah, next year when he takes over the helm at the quarterback position, he's gonna give the Patriots something that haven't had in a long time, and that's a little bit of a mobile quarterback, and he's very mobile. He can move. He's elusive. Kind of actually reminds me of St. Clairsville, the Clifford kid last weekend. He can throw it too, but more of a run-first quarterback.
0: So Max Taylor and the quarterback, 6 minutes to go, fourth quarter. Clock continues to grind. Patriots trying to score. Taylor is going to give it up the middle. That's Hayden Burton Jackson.
1: Yes.
0: I think these guys speak highly
1: they
0: of
1: like
0: him.
1: Yeah, Savion's told me the past couple weeks that he's going to be a stud. He's only a freshman.
0: So second down and 10 for the Patriots. This thing is mercifully winding down, 47-0. Morgantown leads.
1: I think that's over. I don't know. I think it's going to
0: It's going to be whether Patriots can punch one in, because Morgantown has quit trying to score. And this is not going to go anywhere. Is Hayden Burton Jackson going to be dropped for about a, looks like about a 7-yard loss. Let's call it. They're gonna call it dead. Forward momentum. He only loses three on the play. So, a couple big plays coming here, Luke, for the total in this game.
1: Yeah,
0: absolutely.
1: Matt nails it every week. It's crazy.
0: I
1: feel like the Park game every week. You gotta look at the score in the fourth quarter, no matter how bad it may be, because there could be something that will. Result in a change in the Duggar spread.
0: Absolutely amazing.
1: Now the line for the game is probably.
0: Yeah, that's and Max Taylor trying to get it off, and they will not get it off. And the Patriots have to call a timeout. So once again, we'll thank our sponsors. All our touchdowns today were brought to you by West Virginia Northern Community College. The first quarter brought to you by our good friends at the Health Plan. The drive of the game. By Morgantown early on. They went 84 yards for a touchdown. That's brought to you by Straub Automotive. Player of the game, we're going to give that
1: Maddox Twig.
0: To Maddox Twig. He was a Fabio's Pizza player of the game up here in the broadcast booth, brought to you by the Flooring Center. All of our first downs brought to you by Champs Cafe right here on Wheeling Island. And our halftime show always brought to you by Panhandle Cleaning and Restoration. Back to play here. See if they start the clock. 4:41 to go. Third and 13 for the Patriots. And they do start the clock. 47-0. Max Taylor, quarterback. And we're not ready to go. We did start the clock, but TV wasn't ready, so I just do not like these TV games. Oh, I hope it's the last one. Well, I bet John Marshall's going to be on TV.
1: No, I asked, I forget his name, but on WTV9, I said, this is your last Park game, I hope, and he said, yeah.
0: Oh, good. So Max Taylor, he's going to drop back to throw. He's going to move out to his left. He's got time. Now he's going to throw it to the end zone, way overthrown. No receiver even close, so approaching 4 minutes, and I'd say, fellas, unless the Patriots get a first down here or score, this game is going to stay under the total because we are at 4 minutes. It's fourth and 13 for the Patriots from the Morgantown 33-yard line. All of the second-teamers now in for both teams. Max Taylor at the quarterback. See if the Patriots can pull one off to send this game over the total. Max drops back. Max looking, a little bit of room to his right, looking. Got him wide open. And that is going to be a touchdown for the Patriots. Absolutely incredible. Logan Wilson, Max Taylor,
9: found Logan Wilson on the 2-yard line, and he walks in for the touchdown. So this point, Luke.
1: Yeah, it means a lot.
9: This point is it.
1: Got people sweating.
9: There we go. Well, this point right pushed the game over the total. Matt Wheeling Park, he owns the Wheeling Park totals, folks. Callan Tipton, we have a guy running on the field for the picture. Literally, there was no penalty there? That's not a penalty? And the penalty, literally, we had a guy sprinting on the field. And he was still sprinting as we kicked the point. I've never seen that. We had 10 guys, and we had a guy sprinting on the field, and we literally snapped it and kicked it. And
1: imagine
9: was,
1: if he would have kicked him.
9: He was in a dead sprint heading to the line of scrimmage. Oh, my goodness. Oh, boy. We've seen a couple things in this game I've never seen. Oh, he was on a dead sprint, folks. He was 40 yards from the play. He was in a dead sprint. And we kicked the ball. He was still sprinting onto the play. I can't believe that's not a penalty. I guess. So that extra point pushes it over the total of 53.5. Matt keeps everybody on pins and needles again, as it's now 47-7. We've had a punt hit the guy in the back of the head. We have a guy sprinting on a field literally during the play. So the kickoff, the Mohegans take it at the 5-yard line. They'll bring it out to about the 23-yard line. Things will wrap up here. Thanks again to the guys back at the booth. Missed Matt back there, but Chris Jubb and Jeff held the fort down. Thanks to Bear and Jubb for their 12-2 version today. I jumped in there for an hour to get things kicked off. Thanks to Cools for joining me out at the wheel. DJ Abicella stopped in to talk about the Nailers. Hockey season now underway. Then the guys, Matt with Better's Last Stand, the guys back at the studio. Appreciate those guys. As the clock is just running down now, this game is probably going to end 47-7. Incredible. Going to go over by half a point on Matt's line. Thanks to all our guys. Don't forget the morning. Good old boys will be Bear, and I believe Jubb is going to be in there with him. I'm not sure the exact lineup there, but appreciate them. And don't forget the Mountaineers at 9 o'clock for pregame. Then kickoff from Ames, Iowa, as they take on Iowa State. Big game for both teams. See if the Mountaineers can get that first Big 12 win as they lost last week to Oklahoma State. Take on Iowa State tomorrow at noon. 2 minutes to go, exactly. Clock running. Couple more plays here. Patriots sending in some new players here. Nice to see some young guys get on the field. Third down and 5, clock running down to about a minute and a half. 47-7. Mohegans took their foot off the pedal as they brought in a lot of their substitutes. But, man, they are good, Luke. What's your comparison to them in the university?
1: I think the quarterback position. I think Helbig's definitely a good quarterback, but I think just the having a better quarterback in a high school game matters a lot, just because they kind of control the game. Park got a turnover here. They can backdoor cover the spread.
9: Oh, my goodness. Jeez, OPD. Yeah, 35.5. Yeah. Oh, my goodness. Park with the turnover. Minute 11. Goodness gracious. something else came into play, Luke. I was talking there, and I it didn't hit me, but Wheeling Park down.
1: We'll try to score.
9: Down 40, but the clock is running. Probably got time for two plays. So see if Max Taylor, this would be incredible. If they back, this might be the worst bad beat in history. If
1: back-to-back bad beats.
9: If Max Taylor can get one in here. Going to have a timeout call by Morgantown, so.
1: They know the spread. They're like,
9: This is absolutely incredible. If anybody's listening, Matt made the line at 35.5, and they're up 40 right now, and Patriots have the ball after that turnover on the Morgantown 23-yard line. But with this running clock, Max Taylor is probably going to have two plays, I would say, to get the ball in the end zone. But he's fleet-footed.
1: Yeah.
9: And if he could break one free, I took the Patriots getting 35.5. I'd love to see a little magic from Matt. We'll call him Magic Max here. See if he can break loose here and make me
1: Mason
9: a little bit
1: Donaldson
9: happy.
1: Mason Donaldson running the ball for the Patriots. Another new guy in the backfield.
9: That's a name very familiar with Wheeling Park football. Wonder if that is Sean Donaldson, former Wheeling Park athlete, stellar athlete at Wheeling Park. Great guy. Might be his son. So here we go. Patriots trying to get in the back door. Max is going to, he's going to keep it. 20, 15, down to the 12. Max Taylor gets to the 12. 40 seconds. See if the Patriots hurry up here. Probably the last play of the game coming right now, folks. Oh, my goodness. Down to 30 seconds. They definitely will get one play off. See if Max can perform some magic here. 20 seconds. This will definitely be the last play of this game. So Max Taylor, he's going to give it up the middle, and they're going to be stopped on the 15. So that will end your game, ladies and gentlemen. Your final score from Wheeling Island Stadium in the health plan. Game of the week, it's Morgantown 47, Wheeling Park 7. Luke, final thoughts on another very difficult night for our Patriots.
1: Yeah, I think, again, like we said, it was a tough night for the Patriots again. And not that we expected this, but this is a very good Morgantown team that's going to be competing for a state title this year. And unfortunately, just another game where the Patriots are just a little overmatched and with size and a little bit of athletic ability. But another tough one for the Patriots. But you got, like you said, they got some easier games coming up with teams that aren't as good as the teams that they've been playing. So maybe get back on the winning ways and try to get in the playoffs and get a better seed in the playoffs.
9: Yeah, absolutely. Well, everybody have a wonderful weekend. Enjoy college football. Enjoy NFL on Sunday. Stay safe. Thanks to all the guys back in the studio. Thanks to the Fitzsimmons family for making it possible for us to bring you these games. Unfortunately, we haven't had very good results here over the past 3 weeks. Hopefully that'll turn around. So on behalf of Luke Doyle and myself, Coach Dell, all the guys back in the booth, all the people, all the folks at the Watchdog, we will tell you good night. Your final score here from Wheeling Island Stadium, it was Morgantown 47, Wheeling Park 7. Good night.

0: No.
1: All right, and, so it is. So
2: is that a story you were supposed to share, though, Keith? Did people know that before tonight?
0: Well, they did. They did that night. Yeah. I don't know whether they know it before tonight or not, but yeah, that there was an Indian burial ground over to the far right of the stadium, and apparently they got into a little bit of it when they were doing some work on that. Now, that's the story I've told.
1: That's the attorney in Jekyll asking, as I'm saying.
0: Well, there you go. I know.
1: All right, buddy. Appreciate you. Go home early.
0: All right, see you.
1: Thanks, Keith. Man. That's Keith Thompson, the voice of the Independence Patriots. Tim Carper joins me now. Wayne and Lincoln, Lincoln County. Lincoln County gets the win 36-6. Good evening, Mr. Tim.
3: Good evening, gentlemen. And I was going to say Dave should go bear hunting with a switch.
1: I don't think you could convince Dave to go bear hunting with another bear. I mean, he just, you're not a hunter, are you?
2: No. I would go bear hunting with Chris Lawrence.
1: Not me. He talks too much. I mean, he does us all the time.
2: Well, I figured, well, though, he would, I would be, well, I figured I'd be safe with Chris. No?
1: Tim, what's going on, buddy?
3: Chris was boring to death. Hey, I'm calling from the friendly confines of Cooperstown, New York tonight. One of the great things about being retired is I get to go on vacation with my grandkids.
2: Oh, that's awesome.
3: And we've been at the Baseball Hall of Fame Museum for 2 days and just having a blast.
1: No doubt.
3: Checked in with my good buddy Ron Epling tonight with the Wayne Pioneers, and they got waxed tonight. 36-6 was the final. We would probably call that a woodshed game.
1: Yeah. Mm-hmm.
3: Do you remember what happened if you got taken behind the woodshed as
1: been
3: a
1: there.
3: Child?
1: I don't have to remember. I've been there many times.
3: Well, that's what happened tonight to the Wayne Pioneers. They got taken behind the woodshed. The Panthers' O-line was amazing tonight. They made more holes in a donut factory, and their running backs were just running wild tonight. Wayne's right now in this part of the season is giving away candy like Dollar Tree candy on Halloween nights. How they're giving away points.
1: Is that what you used really to give? Is that what you give away?
3: Oh, yeah.
1: Yeah, well, I mean, look. Hey, but in all seriousness, for a family or just an individual, it's tough to beat Cooperstown just to go see, you know?
3: Oh, let me tell you something. This was one of those bucket list trips for me, and my grandson's birthday was in mid-September. And earlier in the year, he said, I would really like to go to Cooperstown. I said, so would I. So their fall break, his school system's fall break fell this week, and we left Wednesday, and we spent we got up here late Wednesday night, spent the last 2 days, and 2 days in the Hall of Fame, probably a total of 6-7 hours, and still didn't see everything we wanted.
2: Yeah.
3: But we're moving on. My wife has now dictated that we go to Niagara Falls from here for the next 2 days. So I'm going to try to find a fishing hole somewhere.
1: Take a barrel.
2: I was just going to say, can you fit in the barrel?
1: Yeah, get in the barrel.
3: Well, you know, my son works for a bourbon company, and for some reason he offered to ship a barrel up to me, but I don't understand why.
1: Was it empty?
3: I think so.
1: Oh, that's not good.
2: Well, my dad took my two boys when they were teenagers to Cooperstown, and they still talk about it.
1: Oh, yeah.
2: And so from a dad and from a grandfather and a grandson aspect, know that firsthand with my two boys, and my dad took them, and so understand completely what you're talking about and what a wonderful opportunity.
1: All right, my friend.
3: Oh, it's been amazing. It's been amazing. It really has.
1: Well, safe travels and get home soon, okay?
3: I will. Do you want to hear some words of wisdom from my Uncle Benny Sam?
1: If it was anyone else besides Benny, I'd say no, but yes, definitely. Benny.
3: Well, you know, Benny Sam, we used to call Benny Sam Uncle BS. And he always told me, he called me Timbo. He said, Timbo, always follow your dreams, except that one where you show up to work naked.
2: Old Benny Sam.
1: Old BS.
3: I followed that advice my whole life, and now that I'm retired, I don't have to worry about it.
1: There you go. They don't care anymore. You can show up now, they wouldn't. Okay, there's Tim again.
3: Yeah, let's not go there.
1: Yeah. All right, buddy.
3: We don't need to go there. Though.
1: Safe travels,
2: hey, Tim,
1: my friend.
2: Thank
1: okay?
2: you, buddy.
3: Hey, guys, you guys have a great night, and God bless you, and watch for deer.
1: Talk to you, my
2: Thank
1: friend.
2: You,
1: there you go.
2: Got it.
1: That's Uncle Tim with old Uncle Benny.
2: Benny Sams,
1: or whatever he said his name was. Anyway, I love talking to that guy. I mean, he kind of makes you smile. Good way to start the show.
2: Yes, he does.
1: Jay Way Out's a good way to start our show, and that's by giving you some scores. Our scoreboard presented by Marshall University. Experience your Marshall moment. Dave, we're getting a lot of finals already.
2: Yeah, it's been a busy night on the scoreboard in Quad A. Number one, Morgantown is 5-0. The Mohegans just finished off a win at Wheeling Park. I believe this is Morgantown's first win on the island since 2016. And Morgantown, a 40-point winner over Wheeling Park, 47-7. Number three, University, a 25-point home win over the Cadets of Lindsley, 31-6. UHS also improves to 6-0 with the win. Number four, Martinsburg, a shutout winner at home. The Bulldogs beat the Appleman of Musselman, 61-0. Number nine in Quad A, the Spring Mills Cardinals are 3-3. Nice win for Spring Mills going on the road and knocking off Washington 48-28. Preston High has won two in a row. The Knights over Baldwin High School out of the Pittsburgh area. Preston went on the road, won this one 28-6. Preston now 2-4 with those back-to-back wins. Over in AAA, number three, Robert C. Byrd, bouncing back from a loss last week to Bridgeport as RCB knocked off East Fairmont 49-0. And speaking of the fourth-ranked Indians, Bridgeport losing tonight. For the second time this year, the Sentinels of Fort Hill, Maryland, a late touchdown to knock off the Indians 43-42. So Bridgeport falls to 4-2 with that loss tonight. Army National Guard Gridiron Series matchup after just a tremendously awful day at John Marshall High School. They played football tonight, and the Monarchs knocked off the Warren local Ohio Warriors 44-18. John Marshall 5-1 with a very, very emotional win tonight. Number nine, Elkins on the road, a winner at Grafton 44-21. The Elkins Tigers 5-1 on the year. Also five wins in six games. Number nine, Kaiser, a 45-3 victory over Weir. Point Pleasant evening its record at 3-3. Point knocking off Nitro 42-13 tonight. Over in AA, number one, Frankfurt is 5-0. The Falcons win again, make it 33 straight for Frankfurt. Mountain Ridge, Maryland, the Miners fall 43-21 to the Falcons. Number one, Williamstown, co-number one in AA. Williamstown, a winner at Marietta, Ohio, 42-14. The Metro News Class AA game of the week, number three, Sissonville, a 27-point win at home over AAA Pikeview. Nice points win for the Indians, 47-20. Number 12, Philip Barber is 3-3. The Colts winning at South Harrison, 22-16. Number 8, Independence, a 52-21 win over James Monroe. Number 10, Bluefield is 4-2. The Beavers have won four straight, beating George with Virginia 63-6. Number 11, Doddridge County, a 52-12 win over Petersburg. Lincoln at home beat Lewis County 54-14. Montcalm winning at Summers County 24-14. Berkeley Springs is 3-3. The Indians a 10-point winner at home over Southern Garrett 21-11. Braxton County and Lincoln County both won. Braxton County beat Polka 47-8. Lincoln County winning at Wayne 36-6. Wyoming East wins for the second time, winning at home, beating Mount View 33-6. In single A, before we have a break coming up here in just a minute, single A, Meadow Bridge, third-ranked Wildcats, knocked off Clay Battelle 37-7. Cameron, a winner at home over Bridgeport, Ohio, 60-6. Calhoun County, a 28-point winner on the road at Madonna. Red Devils beat the Blue Dons 34-6. And Fred, number nine, Wheeling Central, a 28-0 win on the road at Winbur, Pennsylvania, beating the Ramblers 28-0.
1: There you go. A couple of phone calls waiting. We'll get to that soon as we return after this very short break. Again, a lot of final scores. WVMetroNews.com. Click on the scoreboard, and you can check the scores as Dave is giving them to you in real time. High school game night, back in just a second.
4: Come on, Liam, let's go. Get open. Come on, go for it. Wake up. Wake up, Liam. Oh, come on, use your head. Gotta want it. Dominate.
5: There he goes again. Liam's dad yelling from the stands, trying to relive his glory days.
6: I know. 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
1: Yeah, big win for Robert Seabird, bouncing back after the tough loss last week. Sun Eagles scoring on the first play from scrimmage, 64-yard touchdown pass from Isaiah Heflin to Sean Adams. Six TDs in this contest of 61 yards or more, including a 94-yard touchdown run for Heflin. That's the second longest touchdown run in school history. The defense much improved this week, pitched their first shutout of the season. They had double digits in TFLs, tackle for losses, also three takeaways via interceptions in the contest. Heflin on the game, two passing TDs, one rushing touchdown, and an interception return for a score. Receiver Sean Adams with two receptions, 125 yards, and two TDs. The recipient of the Heartbreaker of the Night Award goes to Colt Lindsay, who had two TD runs called back via penalties. But overall, Robert Seabird scoring all those points with the exception of one TD in the first half of play. So a good, strong start for the Flying Eagles. Now they gear up for a big game against Big Ten foe Lincoln next week.
0: That's the one game I kind of marked down. I thought RCB and Lincoln. And the way Rob Hawkins' team has been playing, they haven't been winning all of those close games, but boy, they have been in every game. Should be a good one next week.
1: It should be. And Lincoln's had some success against Robert Seabird in the last few years as well. So Robert Seabird got some payback on their minds. And, of course, Coach Hawkins, a great coach. And he's had some great seasons here as of late. And this team playing really good football as in the last few weeks. It should be a great lock after this coming Friday.
0: Bill, always a pleasure, my friend. We'll talk again soon, okay?
1: Thanks for having me on, guys. Have a great rest of the show and a great weekend as well.
0: Thanks, Bill. That's Bill Nestor for RCB. Mike DePasquale for the Elkins Tigers joins me now. Mike, another big win for the Tigers.
2: Yeah, the Tigers looked really good in the first half tonight. Fred and Dave, they grew out to a 30-14-point lead, and then in the second half, outside of a couple big plays, they really didn't have a whole lot going, but they built a big lead. Ended up winning the game 44-21. Devin Halver was a man amongst boys on the defensive line tonight, causing Chance Kinsey all kind of problems for Grafton in their offense tonight. Also, Jaden Hatfield had 267 yards on the ground, four touchdown passes. He's come back, looked great after his injury where he missed the first three games of the season. But the Tigers got a big one at home next week against the Huskies from North Marion.
0: Yeah, no doubt about that. And, of course, North Marion with the weekend off as they have their bye week this week. So Darren Hayes getting healthy and everything should be a good one.
2: Yeah, it should be a good one down at Tiger Stadium next week. And, you know, the schedule doesn't get much easier for the Tigers after that as they got a Fairmont senior team who seemed to get right back on the right track today. And then they got to travel a long trip to Brook before they finish off the season with Preston.
0: All right, Mike, appreciate it, buddy. We'll talk next week, okay?
2: Sounds good, guys. Have a good evening.
0: There you go. That's Mike DePasquale for the Elkins Tigers. That could be a good one next week.
3: I think so. That'll be a very good contest. You know, this is an Elkins team. Jaden Hatfield running the football very well, as you heard tonight, four touchdowns. Elkins is 5-1 on the year. They've only lost that one game. And Elkins with that win tonight, the only loss, Elkins a three-point loss at Moorefield back, second game of the season, 33-30.
0: All right, let's do this real quick. Well, it don't have to be real quick. We got a little time. 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Experience your Marshall moment. David, some final scores since we last talked.
3: Yeah, Metro News Quad A game of the week. Number 2, George Washington, a convincing win at home, improving to 5-0. The Patriots take out number 7, Parkersburg, 64-21. Huntington is 4-1. The Highlanders shutting out Capital, 51-0. Spring Valley a winner on the road at Riverside. The Timberwolves take down Riverside, 55-14. Woodrow Wilson at home in the second half, trying to come back on Winfield. The AAA 15th-ranked Generals have a 36-21 lead. That game is approaching the fourth quarter. Beckley trails in that one. Herbert Hoover has just gone final. Metro News Class AAA game of the week. Number 5, South Charleston at home. No match for the top-ranked Huskies in AAA. Herbert Hoover, a 48-12 win over South Charleston. Herbert Hoover improves to 5-0. With the victory. Number 4, Bridgeport falls on the road at Fort Hill. The Sentinels get the Indians 43-42. Fort Hill with a late touchdown to steal the win. Number 9, Kaiser, a 45-3.

0: A win at home over Weir. Hampshire, the Trojans take down the Huskies of Northern Garrett, Maryland, 39-12. Second win of the season for Hampshire tonight. Final score, number 14 in single A, Montcalm, a 10-point win on the road at Summers County. The Generals take down the Bobcats 24-14. Montcalm is now 3-2 with the win. Wyoming East, a second win of the season, 33-6 over Mount View. Lincoln County, a winner at Wayne, 36-6. Over in single A, number 9, Wheeling Central, evening its record at 3-3. Maroon Knights went on the road and shut out Winbur, Pennsylvania, 28-0. That's now back-to-back wins for Mike Young's ball club, winning last week by 7 on the road at Monroe Central, Ohio. So Wheeling Central, which was 1-3, has now bounced back with those back-to-back wins, evening the record at 3-3. And up next for Wheeling Central will be a home game against a West Virginia opponent, the Nitro Wildcats, will be the next opposition for Wheeling Central at 3-3. Army National Guard Gridiron Series game. Number 10, Pendleton County is 3-2. The Warriors shut out Tucker County 28-0. Number 11, Webster County is 4-2. The Highlanders, a 7-point win at Wirt County. Webster County, a 20-13 win. Number 13, Tulsa, evening its record at 3-3. The Rebels shut out Mann 35-0. Oak Glen, a shutout win at St. Mary's. The Golden Bears, 24-0 over St. Mary's tonight. Games in progress. Richwood looking for its second win, a 7-point lead in the fourth quarter over Tigard's Valley. Richwood on top of the Bulldogs, 20-13 in the fourth quarter. Also in the fourth, number 12, Ritchie County, a 40-point advantage at Gilmer County. Ritchie County Rebels on top, 54-14 in the fourth quarter of play. Third quarter, Metro News Class A game of the week. Number 2, Tug Valley, and number 4, Sherman, playing the game of the night. Sherman at home has a 38-30 lead in the third quarter of play. Both Tug and Sherman came into this one at 4-1, and the game is living up to its Metro News Class A billing. 38-30, Sherman the lead over Tug Valley. That ball game is in the third quarter of play. Refresh the scoreboard. See if we have some new finals for you to pass along. Nothing new other than Hedgesville in the second half, leading number 16 Jefferson in quad A. 14-13, Eagles on top in the second half.
1: All right.
0: Okay, good.
1: Let's go back to the phones. Alex Wiederspiel joins me now. Alex. It's a good ball game, though. South Harrison Falls, though.
2: Yeah, I mean, can't really ask for much more than a chance to beat a team that blew you out twice last year, including ending your season in the playoffs. And man, oh man, the Hawks in this one, they came out, I thought, really focused. They had a 9-minute and 23-second first drive, 17 plays, scored, and they didn't touch the ball again to the second quarter as a result. This was 16-14 at halftime, and the difference was Shepard Paul shot a gap during a two-point conversion attempt and brought down Landon Carpenter in the backfield right before halftime. And South Harrison got the ball back. They stalled out at the 13-yard line. That proved to be pretty significant for the Hawks because they did not score again. Philip Barber scored on their first drive of the third quarter. South Harrison fumbled in the red zone, and then they traded back and forth between punts and turnovers on downs. Thought the field definitely, by the fourth quarter, with all the rain that we had before the game, the field was definitely had seen better days by the time we got to the fourth, so that certainly had part of it as well. But this was a real war of attrition in the second half, and Philip Barber winds up coming away with a big 22-16 win. Landon Carpenter, man, that kid is an absolute dude. I think he had over 150 yards, and I would love to know what the total number was after contact.
1: Well, I'll tell you what. The next couple of games, ooh, better be ready. What, Doddridge and Williamstown, next two opponents.
2: Yeah, it's a tough stretch for the Hawks here. This might have been the most gettable of the three, but I don't think that South Harrison's going to roll over for either of those two teams, but definitely tough both on the road.
1: Yeah, now we talked with Brett Hathaway this past Wednesday night. They're not going to roll over. They'll be ready to play.
2: Oh, yeah.
1: All right. Alex, appreciate it, my friend. We'll talk again soon, okay?
2: Sounds good, guys.
1: Thank you, buddy. That's Alex Wiederspiel, who does the play-by-play for the Hawks of South Harrison. And again, that was one of the tough. I knew they had a three-game sweat set. It was really going to be tough. With Philip Barber, that one was at South Harrison.
0: Yes, it was home
1: game. Now the next two are on the road.
0: Yeah, they do. And as he mentioned, you travel to Doddridge County and Williamstown, two ball clubs that only have one loss on the season. Then you get a Tyler Consolidated team after that, and the Silver Knights are playing very well. In fact, Tyler was giving Wahama a pretty good game for a while. Then the White Falcons pulled away in the second half for a 67-25 win. But that was a closer game in the second half than the 42-point difference when it was said and done. So, Tyler, a very good team. So, South Harrison does have a tough month coming up.
1: Interesting games, certainly, as we head toward the top of the hour. The Huntington Highlanders, as Dave mentioned earlier, they shut out Capital 51-0. That was for the Battle of the Bell, an old CSX railroad bell.
0: Okay.
1: It was all the way back to when it was Charleston High School.
0: Sure.
1: And the old Huntington High School. That's what they played for. So they just kept that tradition going ahead. And well, so Huntington wins it again this year.
0: Huntington gets the bell. Winfield is ringing the bell at Beckley. Woodrow Wilson now trailing in the fourth quarter 50-21. So Winfield's had a couple of touchdowns since we went on the air at 9:30 to put that one away.
1: They rang more than bells.
0: 50-21.
1: Yeah, Winfield now, all of a sudden, they started the season 0-2. Now they will have won 3 in a row to be in 3-2. Beckley started the season at 3-0. They've lost 3 in a row.
0: A good game in AAA, number 11 Brooke and number 7 Ripley. That game's in the fourth quarter, and Brooke has come back to take a 19-13 lead on the Vikings. Brooke is 3-1 on the year, Ripley 4-1. That game's in the fourth quarter. Brooke on top of the Vikings, 19-13.
1: The Spring Mills Cardinals, they continue their comeback after a difficult first part of the season with a big win over Washington. Spring Valley and Brad Dingus out of Class AAA beats Riverside. Riverside, I thought, was on a roll, and they found some hard times, but that schedule's gotten a little tougher, too.
0: It has, and Spring Valley wins that one tonight 55-14, and that is now three losses in a row for Riverside. Started at 2-1, now losses to Nitro, Parkersburg, and now tonight to Spring Valley. Jefferson has just finished off a win. First win of the season for the Cougars. Jefferson, a 21-17 victory over Hedgesville. Hedgesville yet to win on the year. Jefferson picks up win number one with that four-point road victory.
1: And we'll talk about it more when I'm sure Chris George calls us later in the show. But, man, what a game with Bridgeport and Fort Hill, Maryland.
0: Yeah, 43-42. Bridgeport led that game late, and the Sentinels score a late touchdown to swipe that one away by 1 point, 43-42. Fort Hill is now 5-0. On the season, Bridgeport falls to 4-2. The other loss was to Martinsburg back in week number 2, 35-21. The Indians get Spring Valley in the next matchup for Bridgeport.
1: We're back in just a moment.
3: Come on, Liam, let's go. 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
1: I think we can all agree the high school football season is a very special time of the year. It is also true those few special weeks during the fall of the year pass by so quickly. For example, today's date is October 2nd, and tonight marks week number 6 of an 11-week season. For me, it feels like it might be week number 3, not week number 6. So here we go again.
8: time really is flying by. However, when it comes to time, though we may try to control it in a million different ways, the only things we can ever really do with time is enjoy it or waste it. That's it. And regardless of which path we choose, like it or not, time will keep moving. And eventually, that last grain of sand will fall through the hourglass. For us, as high school football fans, that last grain of sand will fall in just 5 short weeks for the 45 teams that don't make the playoffs this year. Doggone that hourglass. So with that said, let's make sure we don't waste that time. Let's enjoy it by attending as many games as possible. Tonight, 53 games have been played across the state, and hopefully you were there to watch your favorite team play. And now, as you make your way home, you know you are listening to the only live show in the state that will have for you every score of every game played, plus all the stories from those games. Our time is 10 p.m. Our show is Game Night, and it starts right now.
7: 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And the West Virginia Governor's Highway Safety Program, reminding you texting while driving is not only dangerous, it's illegal in West Virginia. Phone down, eyes forward. Now, here are your hosts for High School Game Night, Fred Persinger and Dave Jeklin.
1: Oh, good evening across this great state of West Virginia. It is 10 o'clock on a Friday night, October the 2nd, week number 6 of the high school football season. Doggone that air hourglass, David.
0: No kidding. Did you smash it?
1: I did. I was recording that in the studios in Charleston. And like I said, that doggone it out. It was just a...
0: Sand everywhere.
1: It was everywhere. That was just
0: Dale Miller would have
1: out.
0: Been all over you if you got
1: you doing?
0: Sand on the board.
1: Really crazy, huh? Hey, folks, welcome in. A lot of final scores already at WVMetroNews.com. You can check that scoreboard out in real time as Dave is giving the scores as the show is progressing. We've already had several phone calls, and we would take your phone call. A lot of folks seem to think that for game night, it has to be just a play-by-play guy or a coach or something like that, an official. No. Maybe you were a fan and you were at a game and you saw something you'd like to mention on game night. We would be more than happy to speak with you.
0: I was telling Joe Brocato in a commercial break on the Wednesday night high school sports line. I said, we were talking about Meadow Bridge. And I said, several years ago, I'm pretty sure it was Meadow Bridge, they had a really good back in the backfield and his mom would call and give us updates.
1: I remember that.
0: I remember that.
1: I do.
0: So, kind of going what you're saying, you are all welcome to call and let us know. And
1: we
0: she was on the entire his entire senior year and keeping us updated on the Meadow Bridge Wildcats. That was about maybe 8 or 9 years ago.
1: It's been a while.
0: It's been a while.
1: Doggone that hourglass. let me remind you, Antero Resources, West Virginia's largest producer of natural gas. 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
0: In Quad A, number 1, Morgantown went to the island and took on number 11, Wheeling Park. And Morgantown, for the first time in a decade, will come home with a win. Off the island, Morgantown knocking off Wheeling Park 47-7, improving to 5-0. Metro News Class Quad A game of the week, number 2 George Washington. The Patriots are 5-0, a 64-21 win over Parkersburg. The Big Reds drop to 3-3 with the loss, and that snaps a three-game winning streak for Parkersburg after victories against Hurricane, Parkersburg South, and Riverside. So the three-game winning streak for the Big Reds comes to a crashing stop tonight. Number three, University High at home in the drizzle at Mylan Pharmaceutical Stadium. UHS, a 25-point winner over Lindsley, 31-6. Number four, Martinsburg shuts out Musselman 61-0 to improve to 5-0. Number five, Huntington, Billy Seals, Highlanders get the bell by shutting out Capital 51-0. Number 15 in AAA, Winfield has finished off a 29-point road win at Beckley Woodrow Wilson. The Generals take down the Flying Eagles 50-21. Number 9, Spring Mills is 3-3. The Cardinals beat Washington 48-28. That win for Spring Mills halts a three-game losing streak. Spring Mills had lost at Liberty Christian. They lost at home to Musselman, lost on the road at Morgantown before picking up the win tonight over Washington by 20. Spring Valley is 3-3. The Timberwolves go on the road, beat Riverside 55-14. Preston's won two in a row. The Knights take down Baldwin High School out of Pittsburgh 28-6. Number 16, Jefferson winning for the first time. The Cougars over Hedgesville 21-17. In AAA, the Metro News Class AAA Game of the Week. Number 1, Herbert Hoover. The Huskies 5-0. Going on the road and beating South Charleston 48-12. That is the Black Eagles' second loss of the year. Number 3, Robert C. Byrd, a 49-0 win on the road at East Fairmont. RCB is 5-1. Isaiah Heflin, a 94-yard touchdown run, two passing touchdowns. He also intercepted a B's pass and took it in for the score as well. RCB, 49-0 at East Fairmont. Fort Hill, Maryland, a late touchdown to win at home, beating Bridgeport 43-42. Number 11, Brooke, holding on at home to beat Ripley 19-13 as the Bruins are 4-1 with the win. A very long and emotional day at John Marshall High School. On the football field tonight, the Monarchs, number 8 in AAA, a 44-18 win over Warren Local, Ohio. Number 9, Elkins, 4 touchdowns from Jaden Hatfield. The Tigers win at Grafton 44-21. Number 9, Kaiser is 5-1. The Golden Tornado, a 45-3 home win over winless Weir. Point Pleasant evening its record at 3-3. Point at home beating Nitro 42-13. Hampshire, a winner at home over Northern Garrett, Maryland 39-12. Greenbrier East and Shady Spring Fred are in overtime. The game is tied at 28.
1: There you go. Back to the phones we had. Chris Lawrence joins me now. Jaden Black and company do what Jaden Black and company do.
9: Boy, I tell you what, he was the story of the night, that's for sure. He scored on the second play from scrimmage, a 60-yard touchdown run, and that kind of set the tone for the Jaden Black show tonight in the first half. Guys, he had runs consecutively, touchdown runs of 60, 1, 1, and 31 yards. Then he finally scored his fifth touchdown on the first play of the second period. So, and then he eventually ended up scoring six touchdowns on the night. That's the third game this year that he's had three or more TDs. He scored six, all of them in the first half. He had a total of 214 yards. And 175 yards of that were on touchdown runs. He's got 16 touchdowns through five games this year. And I don't think it was any surprise. He was definitely our player of the game. George Washington runs their record to 5-0 with a victory tonight over Parkersburg, 64-21. And waiting on GW next week here at Edwards Field, it'll be the Princeton Tigers. So that will be a good matchup.
1: Interesting enough, Jaden Black scored more points than 10 of the other Class A teams in the state.
0: For those who haven't had a chance to see him, Chris, on a Friday night, describe his running style for those of us who don't get to see him. Like Fred and I were talking, we would love to be able to see him play in a regular season game. We just don't get that opportunity. For someone who gets to see and call his games, what's he look like?
9: He's just explosive, and one of the keys to his success is that George Washington has a senior-laden offensive line. which is anchored by James Payne, who's committed to play at Marshall. So he definitely has a lot of guys clearing the way for him up front, but he hits that line hard. He's explosive, and once he gets into that second level, he's got speed to burn, man. It's I'm not saying he's the fastest I've seen, because I think he has been run down a time or two this year, but most of the time, when he gets green grass in front of him, there's no stopping him, because he's like a freight train going down the field, boy. He's something. And this ought to make everybody happy. Jayshon Black, his little brother, got in late. He got a touchdown as well. So the Black brothers combined actually for 7 touchdowns on the night here for George Washington.
1: All right, let me correct you there. You said this should make everyone happy. This should make GW fans happy.
0: Very happy.
1: That's
0: yeah.
1: it. That's the only one.
9: I meant that it should make everyone in the Valley worried.
1: Oh, exactly.
9: That there's another young man coming along in this family that has the same skill set.
1: Yeah, how about that? All right, tremendous, man. Appreciate it. We'll talk soon, okay?
9: All right, guys. See you
0: later.
1: Thanks, Chris. There you go. Ethan Collins of the Clay Battelle CBs. CBs made it down to Fayette County tonight and came away with a loss 37-7. Meadowbridge stays unbeaten. What'd you see tonight, Ethan?
10: I saw a really good Meadowbridge team that's probably going to host a lot of football games in the postseason come November, and they're led by running back and middle linebacker Bo Weichel, who had about 38 carries tonight on our stat sheet, had 209 yards and 5 touchdowns. He also threw a 2-point conversion. He was absolutely everywhere on the field tonight, an absolute menace on all 3 phases of the ball. That includes special teams, because he absolutely hit hard one of our returners on a kickoff as well. But Meadow Bridge looks to be a really good team, and this CB's team is just going to have to continue to rebuild and revamp. We had a lot of turnovers tonight, so LePoe's going to definitely get that fixed when we have Richwood come to town next week.
1: Aaron will get it fixed. There's no question about that.
10: Oh, absolutely.
1: All right.
10: I'm sure he will.
1: Ethan, safe travels back north, okay?
10: Absolutely. I'm just glad we got connected this week, Fred.
1: Me too. Hey, I'm always thrilled when I get to talk to you. You know that.
10: Yeah, absolutely.
1: All right, buddy.
10: I appreciate you.
1: Talk to you, man. That's Ethan Collins, the voice of the CBs of Clay Battelle. Earlier tonight, it was the Morgantown Mohicans going to the island, as Dave said. Been a while since Morgantown has been able to shake that, I don't know what it is, that island.
0: Well, it's been really good Wheeling Park football teams.
1: Well, maybe that's what it was. But right now, we're joined by the voice of the Morgantown Mohicans. They pay me to talk. Morgantown Mohicans, and here's Dave Wilson.
11: Morgantown wins 47-7 at Wheeling Park. Here on the island, Dave Wilson and John Hallbritter. And John, Morgantown dominated this game from the start.
12: Yeah, they really did. They came up here with a mission. They wanted to have a good game tonight. Everybody was ready to play. They came out. They knew that Wheeling Park has struggled a little bit the last couple weeks. And they were able to come together, put the offense together, do everything they wanted. And the starting defense pitches another shutout.
11: Maddox Twigg tonight, 3 touchdown passes, a quarterback sneak for a touchdown. Lyric Blake, a touchdown run. He had a touchdown catch, but the player of the game has to go to Landon Cook. He had a 54-yard touchdown reception and a 107-yard pick 6 late in the second quarter.
12: Yeah, that's going to be one he can, you know, brag about for the next 20, 30 years and then tell his kids he had a 107-yard interception return for a touchdown. Just a great move at the end of the half, able to take it all the way back, and just really happy for him and a great experience.
11: And that pick comes at a crucial time, because it was 26-0, but Wheeling Park looking to score late in the second half was going to get the ball to start the third quarter. The game totally changes on that pick. Morgantown would get the ball back on the kickoff, score again, and at that point the game was pretty well in hand.
12: Yeah, you're Wheeling Park, you're 26-0, headed in 20 seconds, maybe you get a touchdown, it's 26-7, and then in 20 seconds later, the end of the half, you're down 40-0, and that was the ball game.
11: All right, the attention's already turned toward Martinsburg. It'll be the undefeated Mohegans and the undefeated Bulldogs in a championship rematch next Friday night. Homecoming in Morgantown next Friday night, guys. We'll have it for you on WHIR. You can watch that game on the Metro News TV app. Fred, Dave, back to you guys.
1: Thank you, Dave. We appreciate that.
0: 107-yard interception return.
1: You only had 3 yards to play with.
0: Well, you and I, could we have done like a baton race?
1: No.
0: You could have gone to like the 45.
1: No.
0: And I could have done, No.
1: The 4 or 5. I'm with you.
0: I was thinking 100 and...
1: Wow.
0: Man, oh, man.
1: That's pretty good, isn't it?
0: Yeah.
1: That, in fact, that is very good. So yes, good for that youngster. Okay. Hey, break to take. We come back and we will get back to the scoreboard. 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
14: My name's Katie, and I'm a sophomore at Virginia Tech. 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But my parents opened a Smart 529 savings account when I was 6 months old, and having that savings has given me the opportunity to focus on my education.
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1: Welcome back inside the studios. Metro News Game Night, Fred and Dave with you until midnight. We are brought to you in part by a lot of folks, but the guys that make our studios available every week, the Thrasher Group, supporting clients and communities with architecture, engineering, and field services consulting. Speaking of consulting, Kyle Wiggs joins me now, and the University High Hawks took it to Lindsley tonight. Good ball game, though.
2: Yeah, it was a good ball game. It was a pretty significant test for University and probably the most physical football game they've been in, and came in with the intent to run the football, kind of power running, and they managed to possess the football. I didn't keep time of possession, but I would imagine that's the one stat that Lindsley won tonight. But University did manage to score on its first possession, got a field goal from Brady Goodenow from 26 yards. That was his 10th career field goal. It took a while for University to get the pass game going, but Harrison Helbig did throw a couple of first half touchdown pass, one to Evan Toller, when Toller with his speed made a nice run after the catch. That went for a 31-yard touchdown. And then Hayden George got his 12th touchdown of the year as he caught a pass down around the goal line, got it in the end zone. And then University really emphasized running the football in the second half. And for the second game in a row, last week against Fairmont Senior and tonight against Lindsley, both of their running backs went over 100 yards. Unofficially, I had Jaden Catcher for 120 yards on the ground and a touchdown. Brody Kaler had 123 yards on the ground and a touchdown. And University wins it 31-6. So explosive offense. That's what University's known for, all the points they scored over the course of the first 5 weeks. But the last couple of weeks, the story's really been the balance, with Helbig throwing the ball to all the weapons on the outside, and Jaden Catcher and Brody Kaler very effectively running the football again as they combined unofficially for 243 yards rushing tonight. So the Hawks are 6-0, and now they reach a point in their schedule where they've got back-to-back trips to the Eastern Panhandle. They'll play at Jefferson coming up on Friday night, then the week after that, right back to the Panhandle, that 300-mile round trip to play Spring Mills. So, guys, it's hard to believe, but we've reached the second half of the season, and University keeps rolling right along as they're 6-0. Again, it was a physical game tonight. They had a couple of guys who got banged up at times and came out. But for the most part, I think everyone who did come out of the game eventually returned. So they're going to be healthy as far as you can be healthy through 6 weeks of the season heading to Jefferson next week.
3: That's been the key for UHS all year, has been health. They have stayed healthy this year as compared to other seasons.
2: Pretty much they've stayed healthy. They were without one starter tonight. Max Vitale's developed into a really productive linebacker, but he was out of the lineup tonight. They expect him back eventually this season, hopefully well before the end of the season. But again, you're right. All of their weapons offensively, pretty much for the most part, defensively, they've stayed healthy through six games. But now it's a little bit of a test, those two long road trips to the Eastern Panhandle. We'll see how they navigate that over the course of the next 2 weeks.
1: All right, my friend. We'll talk soon, okay?
2: All right, very good.
1: Thank you. That's Kyle Wiggs, the voice of the Hawks at University High. Head coach Steve Edwards, Jr. of the George Washington Patriots. Join me now, Stevie. Welcome into the program.
4: Hey, thanks for having me. Appreciate
1: it. Here's the deal, buddy. I have an hour and 35 minutes before we have to leave the air. Is that enough time for head coach Steve Edwards, Jr. to talk about Jaden Black?
4: That's not it. No way that's enough time.
1: Six touchdowns tonight, buddy, for him.
4: Yeah, he did. Yeah, he's really something. I mean, he never ceases to amaze us. And really, to the credit of this team, he's got some good supporting cast, and those guys up front, they make it pretty good on him. But man, he is such a natural talent. It's we're all blessed to have him on our side.
3: George Washington with the win tonight over Parkersburg, 64-21. Coach, you were taking on a Big Reds team that had won three games in a row, switched up the offense, and it really sparked the Big Reds the last 3 weeks on this winning streak. You guys just went out and just took them out of their game.
4: We did. It was one of those nights, and they do. They have a really good football team. They're on a nice roll. They did make some changes, and it really seemed to help them. But it was just, I mean, just one of those nights where we got on a roll, and it just kind of snowballed, and I've been there before myself. But we were very fortunate for that to happen for us. In our favor, but our kids prepared well. They took the week off very serious. We made some. We were able to heal up a little bit and make some adjustments, and then get ready for the second half of the season because it keeps getting tougher and tougher every week.
1: It does indeed. I look at your remaining five games. You've got Princeton coming to town. Then you have to go to Huntington. You come back home for Capital. You come back home for Parkersburg South. Then your last game on the road at Beckley. So you've got some traveling going on and. And you got some pretty good teams left on there, buddy.
4: Really good teams and really well coached teams and teams with a lot of talent. It's you know, as long as we can stay healthy and keep the availability in our favor, we have a chance to be competitive with anybody, I believe.
1: Well, that's the key, though, Stevie. And I mean, really, in high school football, I think in particular, because you don't have three and four deep players at each position, you have to stay healthy. I don't care who you are.
4: Oh, no doubt. I mean, and here we are. I mean, you know, we're 4A school. We got 45 when they're all dressed out and healthy, and a 4A school. So we're not real deep anywhere, but we have some good quality guys, and if we can stay, like I said, and you said, if we can stay healthy, we got a chance.
1: All right, my friend. Always a pleasure, Stevie. Best of luck the rest of the way. We'll talk, okay?
4: Thank you very much. I appreciate it.
1: There you go. Head coach Steve Edwards, Jr. of those undefeated Patriots of George Washington. Our ZMLM Scholar Athlete of the Week is presented each week by the Aeterna Group's design experts here in West Virginia, ZMLM Architects and Engineers and Omni Architects. We go now to the home of the James Monroe Mavericks, and that we welcome in Tyson Meadows. Tyson, welcome in, my friend.
5: How are you doing?
1: Well, I'm doing okay. Not a great night for your Mavericks tonight, huh?
5: No. Yeah, it was a rough one. I do like how our team, you know, we didn't quit. They took out some of their starters, which I can agree, don't want to get anybody hurt, but never quit, and that was the big thing. That was what I liked about that team.
3: It's the James Monroe program, though. I mean, your grandfather's the head coach. It's a program at James Monroe where you've been a little bit up and down this year, but it's such a storied and proud program. What's it like having your grandfather as the head coach and then being able to just be a part of that James Monroe Mustang tradition?
5: I mean, it means everything to me, honestly. I mean, Monroe County is pretty much 95% family. So I had my brother played on there, and all of my family played at James Monroe, and it was just a big thing. So it feels great to be able to have my grandfather being a coach and everything.
1: Let me take you back to your ninth grade season, and here's a guy. I've had seven back surgeries, seven, and you had a back injury in your freshman year. No fun, is it? It's no fun, is it?
5: It's not. It is not fun. It takes forever to recover. But that feeling of being able to get back on the field, everything that you've worked so hard for, it means the world to me.
3: What did you learn from the back injury? I mean, you were a freshman when that occurred, and it took you out, but you still kept working with the team. You were still a part of the program. What have you now looked back on that and been able to kind of advance yourself as a young man?
5: I had a lot of good people surrounding me. My freshman year, I mean, obviously that was Cooper Ridgeway's senior year, and I mean, it was a great, great team. So it was definitely tough. I had my guys behind my back picking me up and everything. So it meant a lot to me, and all of my friends being there, and it's just the climb back, really, it was worth it.
1: I can imagine. Now, picture this, Dave.
3: Okay.
1: Here is a young Tyson Meadows. Back injuries, and trust me, no fun.
3: Yeah,
1: that's a lot of pain. That's a lot of hurt. And so he says, you know what? I think maybe football's not for me. And then here comes Granddad. John Mustaine says, excuse me, son, what are you talking about? That's the kind of support group, though, you have there, right?
5: Oh, yeah, it definitely is. And, I mean, Mustang, he's always been there for me, always had my back and everything. But I got to give all the glory to my Lord and Savior, Jesus Christ. I mean, I look back, and I couldn't have done anything without him. And it was just, I had John Mustang and my parents on one side, and then Jesus Christ on my other side. So it's just, had two great people, everything backing me up, so...
3: We're talking with Tyson Meadows. He's a senior, 3.9 grade point average at James Monroe, student body vice president, member of the FCA, biomedical science vocational school graduate. Now, I want to ask you about this. I Googled this, and I'm not smart enough to understand it, so you're going to have to explain it to me. The HOSA National Competition, it's H-O-S-A. I don't know, do you call it HOSA? It's a biomedical. Yeah. Explain this thing to me.
5: So pretty much HOSA, it's just like for all the people that want to be a doctor in the world, there's a plethora of competitions that you can compete in for your category. I competed in the HOSA Bowl, and I'm pretty sure my team won second at state, and I'm not sure what we placed at nationals, but it's a really good experience. I want to go into the medical field after I graduate, so being able to do that, I couldn't tell you what it stood for. I was just there for the ride. But being able to do that, it was very beneficial to me and what I wanted to do when I graduate.
1: Something we don't get a lot here, and I'll let you go here in just a second. Something we don't get a lot here on game night when we're talking with our ZMM Architects and Engineers Scholar Athlete is someone mentions Poppin' Pirates 4-H Club. How long have you been a member of the 4-H?
5: 10 or 11 years.
1: Wow.
5: I go to camp. I go to 4-H camp. I just had my chief year, and I'd be lying if I say it wasn't tough. You know, those kids, they can be a handful. So I got to shout out my parents for having all six of us in the house all the time, because it was tough. But yeah, 4-H, it's always been a big thing in my family. So I just carried it on, and I think me and my little brother and little sister are the only three in our family doing it right now. So yeah, it's a pretty big deal in Monroe County.
1: No doubt about it. All right, my friend, tremendous job. Tremendous job.
5: Thank you, sir.
1: We appreciate you so much. And I got to text with your mama, Judy, and she's kind of proud of you too, by the way, if you didn't know that. But anyway, congratulations. You will receive something very, very nice coming soon in the mail from our sponsors, EMM Architects and Engineers. And we appreciate your time tonight, okay?
5: Yes, sir. Thank you, guys.
1: Thank you.
3: Thank you.
1: That's Tyson Meadows, who is our ZMM Architects and Engineers Scholar Athlete of the Week. Do not be confused with Brian Bybee.
3: in what way?
1: He's a scholar athlete. But he is the voice of Philip Barber. Brian, welcome in, friend.
6: Gentlemen, how are you this evening?
1: Doing well.
6: Philip Barber Colts get off that three-game losing streak with a big win over South Harrison Hawks tonight at South Harrison. Final score 22-16, and I had heard Alex earlier in the call-in from South Harrison Hawks, and he was right. Well, it was a heck of a ball game, and in my opinion, gentlemen, I feel like we got to see two of the best running backs in the state of West Virginia in Class AA tonight. Shepherd Paul, just unbelievable, 31 carries, 154 yards, two touchdowns for South Harrison. Landon Carpenter for Philip Barber Colts, 27 carries, 206 yards, three touchdowns. Just an outstanding ball game played tonight by both those young men, both teams. Philip Barber comes away with a victory 22-16 on a very hard-fought game. And just good to see the Colts get back on the winning track after three tough games.
1: Yeah, no doubt about it. What's coming up next, buddy?
6: We'll make the trip over the mountain to Petersburg on next Friday night, so another tough ball game for the Colts. But looking forward to that action.
1: There you go. Hey, Brian, appreciate you, my friend. We'll talk then, okay?
6: Thank you, sir.
1: There you go. Joy Cunningham, Brooke, and Ripley tonight. Joy, wow, tough one on the road for the Vikings.
7: Yeah, you're not kidding. And it's going to sting going home tonight. And unfortunately, it's about a three-hour bus ride home to think about it. So those hurt even worse, I think.
1: That's when I took a nap. 3 hours on the bus, I'm taking a nap.
3: Yeah, because you guys were in the lead in this game, I believe, and Brooke kind of stole it at the end.
7: Yeah, you're right. Ripley, both teams really came in with a powerful rushing attack, and neither one of them could do anything on the ground against each other to start it off. Ripley finally broke up the scoring, a deep pass, 58 yards. It was tipped, by a sophomore wide receiver who then caught it and ran it in to open up a scoring. And Ripley jumped out to about a 13-0 lead. But Brooke, yeah, I mean, they kept getting in their way a lot tonight. They was playing good football, but, man, penalties. They was penalized over 100 yards, just various things. But they finally rallied and got their stuff together late and put on a couple scores. And, yeah, they scored with, I think, 20. Well, blocked a Ripley punt, tied it up at 13. And then they executed the final drive from their own 12 all the way down the field and scored with about 26 seconds to play. And, of course, Ripley didn't have time to do anything. So, awesome game, two evenly matched teams, and didn't know really, you know, this is kind of, I think, a really good test for Ripley, kind of seeing what they had. But it was a heartbreaker, missed an opportunity, but it was still a great, great football game and a great little town up here.
1: Coming up next.
7: Heading over to Winfield, take on the Generals. So, yeah, Ripley's going to need to find a win somewhere, sitting at 4-2, and like to try to get in a, you know, resume built for the playoffs. So, yeah, they got a tough one coming up next couple weeks.
1: Yeah, no doubt about it. Winfield, big-time winner tonight, earlier tonight over Beckley, 50-21. So Winfield's now won three in a row. So be a tough matchup. We'll see what happens, okay?
7: Absolutely, guys. Appreciate y'all.
1: Thank you. Appreciate you, Joey. Okay, one more phone call before we have to take a break. Let's go to Daniel Woods, Sissonville, and Pikeview. Daniel, I said earlier in the week, I thought tonight we find out exactly what Sissonville's made of. They're pretty good.
8: That is a tough team. That is a team that can get it done through the air, can get it done on the ground, and they played a very physical Pikeview football team tonight and matched them hit for hit. I walked away very impressed from what I saw from Mikey Hughes and the Indians in a 47-20 win.
3: When you take a look at the Indians, they put the 47 points on the board. What stood out to you in our Metro News Class AA game of the week for a 6-0 Indians team offensively?
8: I think it was the balance, to be completely honest with you. The passing game gets a lot of credit for Sissonville, and for good reason. Maddox Balog, their senior quarterback, was really impressive tonight. Threw for four touchdowns, ran for another. Noah Evans is his favorite receiver. He accounted for five touchdowns as well, caught four, ran for another. But they spread the ball out a lot. Deacon Moore is a younger receiver, a junior, that is just about as impressive as Noah Evans is. And then they were able to run the ball very effectively against a Pikeview team, like I said, that gets up and wants to come hit you. So the Sissonville team, they will get a lot of notoriety for putting the ball in the air and for Balog and Evans and Moore and what they do in the passing game. But the running game impressed me just as much tonight in a really nice offensive performance.
1: All right, my friend, appreciate it. By the way, yes, this is a high school scoreboard show, but Daniel, of course, is with us in high school and a lot of other things. You got a big game coming up tomorrow on another thing that you do, and that's with college football.
8: That's right. West Virginia State University homecoming tomorrow. The Yellow Jackets host West Liberty, who are out to an impressive start, 4-1, 2-0 in the Mountain East Conference. And the high school football fans out there will remember the name Hunter Patterson from Oak Glen from a few years ago. The running back from West Liberty is the leading rusher in the country right now with over 900 yards in five games. He's bringing the West Liberty Hilltoppers to institute tomorrow. That's a 1:30 kickoff tomorrow. On 107.3 The Beat here locally in the capital city.
1: All right, my friend.
3: Do you remember him playing at Oak Glen?
1: I do too, yeah. Have fun, and we'll be listening tomorrow as we make our way back from Morgantown, okay?
8: All righty, talk to you soon.
1: Thank you, partner. There you go. This is Daniel Woods, and Daniel always doing an outstanding job for us. By the way, the Greenbrier East Spartans get their first win of the season.
3: Yeah, won that game in overtime. Greenbrier East went on the road and beat Shady 34-28. And Shady Spring, with the overtime loss at home, falls to 2-4. The Spartans win number one on the season in OT.
1: All scores are final, with the exception of Midland Trail at Nicholas County. I know a lot of folks. I know a lot of Wildcats. I know a lot of Grizzlies. Somebody call 1-800-765-8255. Or if you have my cell phone number, you can text me there and get me that final score. Break to take. We come back. We'll have more. Thank you.
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17: Center are enduring flooding conditions for his second time in 3 months. Saturday, the homes of Meadowlands Estates north of Point Pleasant had their yards and part of their houses again filled with muddy water, running off with the construction of the Monarch Compute AI campus nearby. Monarch added stormwater controls and additional barriers after the May incident. However, it was not enough with the weekend rainfall, and residents are growing increasingly frustrated.
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18: 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Another signing is a free agent this weekend at the conclusion of the Major League Draft, while standout first baseman and outfielder Armani Guzman went unselected and announced he will return to WVU for his senior season.
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2: Yeah, we did, and it was Nicholas County, an 8-point winner at home over Midland Trail. The Grizzlies, a 20-12 win over the trail tonight.
1: All right, head back to the phones real quick. We're joined by victorious head coach Joey Fields of the Huskies of Herbert Hoover. I thought a really, really good test on the road, Joey, tonight against a very explosive Donnie Mays ball club. But your Huskies do what your Huskies do, didn't they?
3: They did, man. I'm proud of them, Fred. I thought our guys played really hard in an emotional game, you know, for a lot of our kids. But had a lot of mistakes, but it's always good to be on the win column, no matter how it comes.
2: You get that victory tonight, 48-12 over South Charleston. A lot of people talk about the points your Huskies put up, but I'm impressed with the defensive effort that you guys have been able to pitch the last couple of weeks. I mean, this is a good South Charleston offense. You held to 12 points. You held Beckley to 19. You shut out Nitro. I mean, you have to be really impressed with how your defense is playing.
3: Very, very. And then they're playing hard for each other. They're playing with great effort. And I think as we have success, they're having more fun, you know. So we're able to kind of gain what we do schematically each week. But no,

0: When I take a look at your schedule coming up, you have Point Pleasant, Ripley, Princeton. I mean, you've got a great schedule still coming up at Herbert Hoover. You've got Huntington and Parkersburg. When you set up a schedule like that, when you know you're going to have a good team in Hoover and you're undefeated so far, what are you looking to gain each week by your ball club facing such tough opponents?
1: Yeah, I think it gives you urgency to be focused in practice, which that's where you get better. You know, you have four practices during the week, you go play that one game. And so I think it's that. But also, we want to continue to build our program. I think scheduling is the first part in doing that.
2: Here's the tough part, though, Joey. You've had your bye week, so you have five remaining games. Boom, boom, boom, boom, boom. And just like Steve Edwards Jr. was saying, the key for him, staying undefeated and getting that goal at the end, well, you got to stay healthy, man.
1: No doubt about it. It takes you staying healthy and a lot of luck. So it's a long ways to go and try to get better each week, find some wins. But I'm proud of where we are thus far.
2: Just curious, a couple of people at South Charleston tonight?
1: There was some people there, yeah. But the best part of this night, Fred, is sitting on the bus coming home and got my little boy. He's got his first bus ride with Daddy.
0: Oh, right. That's awesome.
2: That's tremendous. Yeah. That is so tremendous. Doesn't get much better than that, buddy.
1: No, it don't, man. So it's been a great night.
2: All right. You have a great week, okay?
1: All right. See you guys. Thank you.
2: Thank you, Joey. Luke Wiggs joins us now. Luke, was your son on the bus ride with you? Oh, wait. Hey. Wrong son. Wrong Wiggs. So who'd you have tonight, buddy? Did you have Jefferson?
3: Spring Mills and Washington for
2: okay.
3: me tonight, and no sight of a son that that I'm not aware of.
2: Well, trust me, Laura and Luke are thrilled about that. Let me ask you this: Spring Mills, are they back now? They ran through a rough part. Are they better than they have been? Let's say it that way.
3: I'd like to think so, and they answered a lot of concerns in tonight's game. And you guys were right; they started 2-0, they dropped 3 in a row, and that was the first time in 4 years that Spring Mills had dropped 3 games in a row. And it was a quality Washington team that they beat tonight. This was a single-score game 3 different times at 6-0, 12-7, and 20-14. So Washington hung in there pretty much for a half with the Cardinals, but they just had too much talent in the end. Yeah, two different players for Spring Mills have hat tricks in this game. 3 rushing touchdowns for Chris Williams, 3 receiving touchdowns for DJ Mayer, who also had a fantastic game on the road against Morgantown last week, so he's quickly becoming one of the best wide receivers in the state. It was a good game for Chaz Milburn. I had him close to 300 yards passing. Don't have official totals for you guys tonight. But yeah, I mean, Spring Mills answered a lot of questions. Washington offensively did a lot of things I like. They did not have their starting quarterback. They went wildcat with Phillip Shields, who himself had 3 rushing touchdowns, and they got over 200 yards rushing from junior running back Cody Titus. But the Washington defense really let them down with the big play. So Spring Mills, they get the bounce back victory here. They get their bye week at 6-6. And I'll tell you guys, their next game against University, I think it's going to be a lot of fun and certainly a lot of points. But, yeah, I would say that the Cardinals really stumbled in those last 3 games, and they set the world to right tonight with a good victory over Washington.
2: All right. This is week number 6 of the season. A young veteran is Luke Wiggs, so let me put you on the spot, okay?
3: Yeah.
2: 16 of the 20 teams in Class Quad A make the playoffs.
3: Right.
2: How many of those 16 teams come from the Eastern Panhandle?
3: It's a good question. I think the answer I'd give you right now is 5. Obviously, we know Martinsburg's going to make it. I think it's a pretty good shot that Spring Mills will be the second best ranked team out of the EPAC. We'll have to see whether or not they get a home playoff game. I think those two are guarantees. It's interesting tonight, Jefferson hung on to beat Hedgesville, so I think that puts them on the path because they have some winnable games in the second half of the season to get into the postseason. It's going to be really tough for Hedgesville as they're still without their first victory, so they would be the team that I think right now would miss the postseason, and we'll just have to see what the second half of the season looks like for the Eagles. Musselman has that early victory against Spring Mills. I think that's going to do a lot with bonus points to get them into the postseason as well. And then Washington, who I saw tonight, I think they have a really good chance to beat South Hagerstown next week, get to 2-4. And I think there's going to be at least a couple of 2-win teams get in for Quad A this season because, like you mentioned, 16 of the 20 get in. But I would guess right now we're trending towards 5 of the 6 teams out of the EPAC getting in.
0: And, you know, real quick, you know, Preston won its second game of the year. That's huge for the Knights. And the final game of the season for Washington and Jefferson, they match up with each other. You know they want to have their playoff aspects already sorted out before they meet in that final game.
3: You're right, and I think that's a good point, Dave. I think that one of those teams will be going.

0: going into that last game needing a result to get into the postseason. We'll probably end up doing that one. Battle of Jefferson County is always a tremendous amount of fun. I do think the stakes are going to be pretty high this year, because if you have a two-win team or a one-win team between Jefferson or Washington going into that one with a lot on the line, that would be a really fun way to end the season. But you're right, and congratulations to my brother and out in Preston County for their victory tonight as well. I always love rooting for the Knights.
1: There you go. Outstanding. All right, my friend. Best of luck. We'll talk again, okay?
0: All righty. Thank you, guys.
1: There you go. That's Luke Wiggs, Tom Bragg, and we just got off the phone with Joey Fields. Tom, Joey, he must have yelled a lot tonight, which is be unusual for him in a game. But again, it was a big win for the Huskies.
2: Yeah, big win for the Huskies tonight. This is a game that people had kind of had circled, I think, since the schedule came out. There's been a lot of hype, a lot of talk here in the Kanawha Valley about this one for a while, not just this week. And a real statement win for Joey's boys. Herbert Hoover wins 48-12 against a very good South Charleston team. I don't think the score really indicates just how hard South Charleston fought in this game. There was a couple times, Fred, it looked like South Charleston was down and out. They were on the mat, but the Black Eagles picked themselves back up and made this one interesting into the second half. But like so many other teams this season, the challenge has been, can you stop David Robinson Jr.? And nobody's been up for it yet. He had 5 touchdowns tonight. Really just looking like one of the best players in the state. If there's one better, I need to see him the way that David's been playing. But yeah, I am a little biased. I see him play every week. But, man, he's been something special so far this season. And, like I said, 5 touchdowns tonight. He was at it again.
1: There you go. Well, again, as Joey was saying, we looked at the rest of his schedule, and you got to play 5 weeks in a row. The bye is behind you, and you have some very, very tough teams in there, and certainly not to overlook that last game of the season at Huntington.
2: No, and it starts next week. You know, Point Pleasant's coming in. They got the win at Nitro tonight, right? Was that the
1: correct,
2: correct.
1: Yes.
2: That I saw?
1: Yes.
2: So, you know, the way Hoover's playing, nobody's going to give Point Pleasant a chance going into that one next week. So you got to guard against complacency. You got to come out and play your game, and it doesn't get any easier down the stretch. You got to go to Ripley the week after that. Always a tough place to go play. No matter how good the food in the press box is, it's tough for those boys out on the field. And then those big three everyone's been talking about at the end of the season, the final home game against Princeton, and then back-to-back weeks on the road at Parkersburg, and as you said, at Huntington to close it out. It doesn't get easy down the stretch for the Huskies.
1: That's for sure. All right, my friend, always good. We appreciate you. Talk to you.
2: All right, thanks, guys. We'll talk to you next week.
1: There you go. That's Tom Bragg, who does the broadcasts for the Herbert Hoover Huskies. By the way, West Virginia Coal Association and the Friends of Coal committed to clean energy, your job, and a better quality of life to all West Virginians. 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
3: David Robinson, 5 rushing touchdowns. Day-Day leads the way, and Herbert Hoover knocks off South Charleston in Metro News Class AAA Game of the Week. 48-12, top-ranked Huskies improved to 5-0 with the win. Isaiah Heflin, 2 passing touchdowns, a 94-yard touchdown run, and the RCB quarterback leads Robert C. Byrd to a 49-0 win at East Fairmont. Fort Hill, Maryland, a late touchdown to beat Bridgeport, 43-42. The Indians are 4-2 with the loss. Ripley had a 13-0 lead on the road at Brook. The Bruins score the game's final 19 points, 19-13. Brook beat the Vikings. An 88-yard touchdown drive won the game in the final 30 seconds for Brook tonight. Number 8, John Marshall, a 44-18 win over Warren Local, Ohio. The Monarchs 5-1 with the victory. Number 9, Elkins over Grafton, 44-21. Jaden Hatfield, 4 rushing touchdowns for the Tigers. Number 9, Kaiser, a 45-3 home win over Weir. Number 13, Nicholas County, an 8-point victory at home against Midland Trail, 20-12. Point Pleasant is 3-3, a home win over Nitro, 42-13. Hampshire takes care of Northern Garrett, Maryland, 39-12. What a game in overtime for Greenbrier East to win its first game of the season, 34-28. The Spartans get this win in overtime. Shady had a 28-7 lead at home before Greenbrier East came back and scored the game's final 27 points. Keyshawn Bland, 4 rushing touchdowns, 157 yards on the ground. He had the final 4 touchdowns in that Greenbrier East comeback, 34-28, the win in overtime. And Hurricane, a 57-23 win on the road at St. Albans.
1: Back to the phones we go. Fred Persinger of the second joins us now, all about defense. Woodrow kind of struggled there in the second half, buddy.
4: Yeah, Beckley gets outscored 36-7 in the second half. Game was tied with Winfield at 14 at the break. Beckley gets outgained. After Beckley outgained Winfield in the first half of play, holding Winfield to 103 yards of offense in the first half, Winfield comes out and outgains Beckley 205-34 in the second half of play. Winfield goes on to a 50-21 win over Beckley. Beckley has now lost three games in a row, sitting now at 3-3. And they're back at home next week, but it is the Cavill Midland Knights who come to town, who are off tonight. Ripley 3-2 now. They have won three games in a row. They will be taking on Ripley at home next week. For Beckley tonight, 233 yards of total offense, 148 of those yards by Gaze Burdett, rushing the ball 19 times for Beckley. But 308 yards of total offense for Winfield. But Beckley struggled defensively in that second half. And then threw three straight interceptions. So turn it over again. Beckley in the second half of play, really in the fourth quarter, it went downhill. Beckley gets outscored once again, 36-7 in the second half, lose the game by the score of 50-21.
1: What do you see? You see Beckley all the time. I mean, I watched on Metro News Television as much of the game as I could as I was getting ready for game night. But what do you see from this team this year? To me, I mean, Gage Burdett, wow, tremendous. Gage Price, tremendous. They've got another lot of great individual players, but defensively it just seems like something's not there right now.
4: Well, when you look at Beckley, and I know we're in week number six, but I still say Beckley is a young team. Beckley only has, I think, two seniors that play on the defensive side of the ball, nine underclassmen. Beckley is starting two freshmen. I think two freshmen started tonight, two sophomores, and the rest of juniors except for one senior. So it is a young ball club defensively for Beckley. And plus, you know, like we have talked about, Beckley is up their schedule this year. I mean, you know, when you go back and you look, playing Herbert Hoover, Huntington, then you play Winfield tonight, then you got Cabell Midland next week, then we go to Princeton, then you've got a bye week before we play a rival game with Oak Hill, then we close out with GW. I mean, the schedule is definitely stepped up for Beckley this year. But I think the biggest thing, Beckley's young. Everybody on the offensive line and defensive line are juniors, with the exception of one. So it's a young ball club, and we've got some really good players, no doubt about it. Javonte, J-Dub, who is the homecoming team, so congratulations to him. He's one of the few seniors that Beckley has, and Gage Price is a senior, but, I mean, Gage Burdett will be back next year as a junior. We've got some really good young players that are coming up. It's just, boy, running into a tough stretch right now for Beckley, and you look at the last three games, Beckley's about scored 155-55. So it's just one of those things where you're going through a tough stretch, and you got to bounce back, and hopefully these guys can, beginning on Monday, to get ready for Cabell Midland.
1: All right, my friend. We will talk, okay?
4: All right, buddy. Sounds good.
1: There you go. Fred Persinger, the second. Beckley and Winfield. Beckley's now lost three in a row. Coach Dorsey, Clay County, Logan, what's going on?
5: We was able to pull out the victory tonight. This was a game of turnovers. When our opening drive, we were driving the ball down, and our running back, he fumbled. My play Logan was able to recover. And then on their first possession coming in, we were able to get an intercepted pass. And then the very first play after that play, Lucas Lambert strip sacked the quarterback and ran it all the way back in for a touchdown. And then after that, it was just a turnover fest. Because we fumbled two more times in the first half. And we went into halftime at 14-7. And then we came out and was able to drive down the field and score. And then after that right there, we were able to pick off Logan three more times to help secure our victory tonight.
3: 3-3 now, Clay County with the win, 17 points, 38-21 over Logan. It sounds like as the Panthers kind of kept the game moving in the second quarter into the second half, the defense was really a huge aspect of getting that home win over Logan.
5: Yes, yeah, they were. And Blake Coleman led our defense. He had 13 tackles and was able to break the career solo tackle for Clay County tonight.
1: Outstanding. Outstanding. So what's up next?
5: We have Tulsa next week for our homecoming. And I'd say they're going to be a team similar to the way we played Logan tonight. I'd say they have a quarterback that likes to move around in the pocket and throw the ball downfield. So I'd say we're going to have to do what we had to do tonight to get our victory next week.
1: You got to do what Clay County does. You can't worry too much about the opposing team at this point of the season, right?
5: Yeah.
1: All right. Hey, best of luck. We'll talk again soon, okay?
5: All right. Thank you.
1: There you go. Brandon Webster joins me now. Pikeview and Sissonville. Two very good football teams. Sissonville proving victorious tonight, Brandon.
6: Yeah, tough night for Pikeview tonight. They went on the road to Sissonville, homecoming tonight, and Sissonville gets a 47-20 win. Just want to say an interesting article I saw earlier this week to both teams in the West Virginia Gazette is that when these two teams met 2 years ago, they were coming in with a combined 31-game losing streak. Now you look at these two teams, Sissonville unseeded this year, Pikeview drops to 4-2 now, but again, coming off a Triple-A playoff berth last year. And so both teams, I mean, Coach Jack Turner and Sissonville's head coach, just tremendous job for both teams. Pikeview, four games in a row they've been on the road now, and finally we get to come back home this Friday as they're going to host Westside for homecoming. Just great job for Sissonville tonight. Pikeview played tough, just had a hard time against the passing attack tonight.
3: I was saying off the air, looking at this Sissonville win, third ranked in AA, 6-0, 47-20 was the victory over Pikeview tonight. Sissonville kind of reminds me a little bit of what Chapmanville was a season ago. After some very lean seasons when Chapmanville ran through the regular season into the playoffs, Sissonville kind of reminds me of that in week six this season, kind of the same vibe I'm feeling kind of a year later.
6: Yeah, absolutely. I mean, again, the senior quarterback, I think he did a good job tonight defending the pass. But again, just, the senior quarterback came in. I believe he had 11 touchdowns coming into this game through the air before tonight. He gets a total of 5 touchdowns again. Pikeview actually scored on the opening drive on a Kyle Williams 14-yard touchdown run. And Pikeview's offense is all about the run game. So just pounding the ball, getting downfield, eating up clock. And they were able to strike first, but then Sissonville came right back. And then after that, Pikeview just played behind the whole game.
1: All right. Hey, Brandon, appreciate it. We'll talk again soon, okay?
6: Yes, sir. Thank you.
1: Thank you. Let's go now to Andrew Miller. Andrew. Flash, flash, flash. Roane County wins. Nice job.
7: Yeah, tonight. Sorry I missed you guys last week, but it was another one of the things where Roane County was kind of a heavily favored team coming in, and you just want to make sure you're minding all your P's and Q's, and the Raiders got out quickly, and I mean very quickly. Recovered an onside fumble or onside kick attempt. Brody Proctor to the house on the first play of the game. Roane County scored on the second play of the game. Offensively with Javon Letourneau in the next one. And from there, it was just a couple of fumbles in the first half. Other than that, Roane County was perfect offensively. Brody Proctor, 9 carries for 114 yards and a touchdown. I want to talk about this kid. In 2 games, he has 15 carries for 320 yards and 4 touchdowns, making up for lost time when he broke his leg last year against Williamstown. He's having a great senior season. Javon Letourneau, 6 carries, 73 yards, 3 TDs. Charter Cottrell is a guy to start listening to now. 3 carries for 51 yards and a touchdown. We're sprinkling him in a lot offensively right now. Roane County offensively, 387 on the ground, 85 through the air, 472 total. Defensively, we held Ravenswood to 16 total yards in the first half, 127 total for the game.
1: Let me ask you a question, strictly away from football, okay? Isn't this weekend Black Walnut Festival?
7: This upcoming week is Black Walnut Festival, and I'm glad you mentioned it, Fred, because I'm taking orders, buddy.
1: Outstanding. I want some black walnuts. That's easy
7: black
1: enough order.
7: Okay.
1: Yeah, I feel so bad about this, and I apologize. You had an assistant coach at Roane County High School that each year would send us a care package that had black walnuts in it. And I mean, my wife dearly loves black walnuts. So if I could have anything.
7: Yeah, I tell you what. Fred, email me your address, and you'll get some black walnuts in the mail next week. We're off next week, so I got plenty of time.
1: Hey, that's a heck that's a heck of a festival, isn't it, in Spencer?
7: Oh, it's wonderful. One of the biggest ones in West Virginia. 50,000 plus in a tiny town like Spencer.
1: That's amazing. That is amazing. That is a good time, no doubt. Okay, buddy. Hey, keep it going. I mean, Roane County is exactly doing what Paul Burdett wants them to do, okay?
7: Sure is. I'll tell him.
1: Thank you, my friend. We'll talk soon, okay?
7: Thank you.
1: There you go.
8: Thank you,
1: Andrew Miller of the Roane County Raiders and one of our affiliates there in the great town of Spencer. We appreciate him for that. Again, a lot of good stuff going on around the state. So many festivals. Buckwheat Festival we talked about last week. Did you go?
8: We did. We went on Saturday afternoon. And
1: by the way, folks, before I take a break, Dave Jeklin brought me a piece of fudge cake tonight.
8: Yes.
1: Only because his father-in-law and mother-in-law suggested that he do that. Well, and your wife.
8: No, she didn't suggest it. She was too busy talking. But Jim, and she's asleep. Yeah. You know how it works. She listened 25 years ago. She doesn't listen now.
1: She'll hit me home sometime.
8: Jim and Lois, we were leaving, and they knew I was coming to work here. And you've known Jim and Lois
1: forever.
8: For a long time.
1: Yes.
8: And they said you should take it. So I will absolutely give them the props.
1: All right.
8: Jim and Lois said, take Fred a piece of cake. And I said, I will, because I took the 25th anniversary cake home. And he's mentioned it several times. And they said, we're going to bring you a piece of cake. So Jim and Lois get the thank you for that.
1: Did you make the cake?
8: I did not.
1: No,
8: my sister-in-law can't bake, and she bought it.
1: Well, wherever she bought it from. She ought to buy some more. That was good. That was good. Very good. But again, so many, what I was going to say, and before I got sidetracked, so many great festivals around the state. Buckwheat Festival last week. Coming up this week, it's the Black Walnut Festival in Spencer, just all over the state.
8: And a great time for people to get out and just enjoy community. We had the Italian Heritage Festival back around maybe week two of the season in Clarksburg. So you're exactly right.
1: A couple of weeks. Bridge Day. Down at the New River Gorge Bridge in Fayetteville. That is a tremendous thing. That's over 200,000 people in Fayetteville, if you can believe that.
8: Are you doing like a tandem jump?
1: No. I've been there many times. Many times I used to do a broadcast from Bridge Day.
8: Ever jumped?
1: Never.
8: Seven back surgeries
1: careful.
8: Answer that.
1: Well, no, I was careful not to get too close to the edge of the bridge, fearful that someone would throw me off the bridge. That's a fun time.
8: You get to see
1: a lot of tremendous fall colors. There's no question about that. Let me take a real quick break again before I head to the next break. Let me take Chris George. All right. You told me going in for this game last week, Chris, that Fort Hill, Maryland was the Bridgeport of Maryland. About the same size school.
9: Yeah.
1: Very, very, very, very tough. Boy, they proved that tonight with that late touchdown, didn't they?
9: Yeah, they sure did. Bridgeport had a 28-14 halftime lead, and Fort Hill came out of the locker room and played really well. They shifted a little bit what they do defensively, went to a different front, and they scored two touchdowns to tie it there in the third quarter. And Bridgeport took the lead to go up 35-28. Fort Hill answered again on a long touchdown pass to tie it at 35. You know, and then it came down, you know, Bridgeport then again got the lead in the fourth quarter, about 4 minutes to go, 42-35. And Fort Hill got the ball, drove down the field, scored with 51 seconds. Carson Bender had a big night for them, had over 200 yards rushing. That's the first time in a long time Bridgeport's allowed a back to over 200 yards. And they went for two, and Neek Taylor got in for two around the left end to get Fort Hill a 43-42 lead. And then Bridgeport got the ball. Couple passes got him inside field goal range, and with basically a couple picks on the clock, Jalen Brown. It was Jalen Brown, not Gavin Williams. Brown, who attempted about a 38-39 yard field goal, and a little bit short, wide of the mark, no good. And Fort Hill from behind got the comeback win tonight from behind, and wins it 43-42. Good win for the Sentinels, and Zach Alkire, they stay undefeated at 5-0. It's a very good Fort Hill team. It's a team that's going to be reckoned with in the Maryland playoffs for sure.
1: Yeah, you said that. You told us that last week. There was no question about that. All right, coming up now, it doesn't get a whole lot easier for Bridgeport. Spring Valley is playing some really, really good football right now.
9: Yeah, it doesn't get easier because there's a ton of bumps and bruises and guys that are going to be sore after tonight. You know, and Bridgeport, both these teams hit each other really hard, physical game. And they're going to have to heal up and get ready for another physical football team, Spring Valley, who's going to try to avenge a loss from last year to Bridgeport. They're going to come to our place. And last time Spring Valley came to Bridgeport, they got the win. Now, of course, they had Wyatt Minor and company back, or Wyatt Milam and company back in those days. But, again, it's still a team that Bridgeport's coming off a loss, something they're not used to be in the situation now, two losses, and they're going to have to grind it out next week.
1: Yeah, you're right. Hey, great job, Chris. Appreciate you, my friend. We'll talk, okay?
8: Two losses for Bridgeport this year, but two losses in games they were highly competitive. That earlier loss to Martinsburg, that was a really, really good game.
1: Does that make you better?
8: I think so. Yeah, I think so.
1: Right. If there's not some injuries.
8: That's right.
1: Exactly.
8: That's right.
1: All right, Craig Dutton before the break. Craig, Lincoln and Lewis County tonight.
10: Yeah, 40-point win for Lincoln, and they held on to what they had frustration-wise and what confidence they had versus North Marion, and it played out strongly in the first 3.5 minutes. They forced three turnovers. Two of them were almost unassisted on kickoff returns, and then one missed handoff. And Lewis County was controlling the pace on the line a little bit. A few adjustments were made, and then things took off. The funniest stat of the night was Junior Bear Saab was 5-for-8 passing for 121 yards. The four of his five completions resulted in touchdowns, and he had one pick on the evening. So it ended up being a very confident night for the Lincoln offense, had a running clock in the second half. They have a lot of work still to do before they face off with Robert C. Byrd next week.
1: Yeah, you got RCB, you got Buchanan Upshur, you've got Doddridge, you've got Philip Barber. You've got four games that if you win, you're going to be hosting in the playoffs, but, boy, you got to take it a game at a time. And somebody told me earlier tonight, one thing's for sure.
8: For sure.
1: Spell that for me, would you please?
8: I'm not sure.
1: Sure.
8: Four?
1: Sure.
8: That's F-O-R.
1: One thing for sure. Rob Hawkins will have them ready.
8: Yeah.
1: Guarantee it.
10: If it was anything like last week and Rachel, they just want to can that and take it each week on the road or when they're at home at Stuyt-Hartfield for the rest of the season. And that's the hope from one week to the next, guys.
1: Greg, we appreciate you, my friend.
10: Thank you all. You have a good night.
1: Thank you. You too. John Chalfant, Parkersburg, and GW. Jaden, who? What? Have you ever heard of the kid?
11: No.
8: That was mean. That was mean of you, Fred.
1: A lot of people have heard of Jaden Black, haven't they, John?
11: Yeah, they have. And tonight was another example of why they've heard of him. And, you know, you look at different things over the course of the season, and I think now – for the Big Reds, taking it from their perspective as well, or the coach's perspective probably, is to regroup because you don't get any breaks in the Mountain State Athletic Conference. You got Huntington at home next week, so you have to be ready for that. And it's, you know, it's like one of those things you just kind of have to say, well, see what we can do better and see if it's good enough to maybe, I think we talked about this last week, maybe pick up a win that maybe you're not expected to. It didn't happen tonight. But you still got ball games to play, and you're playing for your playoff seeding, and you've got to kind of just, I know it's not easy to do, but erase it from your memory and come back out and try to get back to that way you played against Parkersburg South, the way you played against Riverside, and to come back out with that intensity.
1: Well, here's the key. Being in Quad A, you're in the playoffs now. You're 3-3.
11: Well, yeah.
1: You're in.
11: Yeah,
1: now, but you said it right. You're playing for playoff seeding now.
8: Yeah.
1: And, I mean, it doesn't get easier. You got Huntington, and then you've got Cabell Midland, who's playing well. They had the week off. Then you got a little team called Herbert Hoover. They have a pretty good running back in Day-Day Robinson. I've heard about him. So, I mean, and you got Oak Hill at the end at home. But still, you've got you could easily be in the top eight, and you could easily be 12 or 13.
11: Yeah. Oh, yeah. Exactly. Either way. And I think that, obviously, if they had their druthers, they'd rather be in the top eight, so at least you can host the game. But there's still a lot to be played in. And, you know, I always wonder, I always ask, what the coaches talk about, you know, immediately after the game, and why do you save your team? And I think that's going to be one of my questions. What do you say to your team after a game like tonight? But give George Washington credit. I mean, I think that's the best George Washington team I've ever seen. And I've seen quite a few of them, but and they're young, and that's the thing that's scary about them, too.
1: I have an answer for you to that question, okay?
11: Oh, do you? Okay.
1: Yeah, if you have a kid that scores 6 touchdowns, how about trying to tackle him, okay? If you can catch him. Was he running? That's a question. Here's a good question. Was he running away from you guys most of the night, or was it missed tackles, things like that?
8: Good question.
11: No, I would have to say it really wasn't missed tackles. When he got past that original defensive front and got to the linebacker level, there was just no catching him. He gets a step or two on you, and he's pretty much gone.
1: I understand he has a younger brother that scored too.
11: Yeah, that's the case.
8: You're never calling us again, are you?
11: I'll sleep well tonight, Fred.
8: Yeah, all right. You'll call us back later. You know, I'm not calling Fred. Exactly. He picks on me.
1: Yeah, let Mike Hayden call. I ain't calling that no more.
11: Hey. Yeah, I'll make him call you next time. Hey. How's that?
1: Hey, John, always a pleasure, buddy. Okay.
11: All right.
1: Talk to you.
8: Thanks, John.
11: Thank you, Fred.
1: There you go, John Chalfant, the voice of the Big Reds of
8: He's
1: Parkersburg.
8: Been one of our longer time people calling in on Parkersburg.
1: Love him to death. He's a great guy. On and off the microphone. He's a great guy. Break to take. We come back. We'll talk more about some scores. All scores are final. WVMetroNews.com. 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
1: 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To the phones we go. Good friend, head coach Kevin Whiteman of those Frankfort Falcons, now 33-0 in their last 33 games. Nice win tonight, buddy.
2: It was a nice win. You're not going to believe this, but when that phone rang, I was sound asleep. Scared me to death.
1: Were you covered up because you're cold or what? I remember that from last year.
2: Oh, well, I'm covered up and feeling good.
3: But, you know, that's a nice sign, though. He woke up and still, now, did you see the number and debate answering the phone?
2: I didn't even look at the number.
3: Yeah, that's fine.
1: So hey, probably that idiot Fred going.
3: Hey, 33 in a row. You win tonight. This game's what's important, right? 43-21. You beat a really good Mountain Ridge, Maryland team. The Miners came in at 3-1 on the year. This was a nice road win for Frankfort.
2: Yeah, it was a nice win. I'm really proud of the kids. And I thought we had probably the best week of practice we've had the entire season. And they were locked in and ready to roll. And really played a good game tonight. Really proud of them.
1: All right, let me give you something that will make you just doze right back off, okay? Four more games, regular season. Petersburg, Wahama, Independence, Kaiser.
2: You're missing one. We play John Marshall this coming Friday.
1: Oh, it's not on my schedule. I'll have to add that.
3: Well, that's a good matchup.
1: That's a good matchup for you.
2: Yeah.
1: Yeah, they got a big win tonight.
2: Yeah, they should be setting about 5-1.
1: Yeah.
3: So what do you, obviously getting ready for John Marshall, you had a great week of practice. You go out and you get a 22-point win. A matchup against a good AAA team in John Marshall heading into week 7. What are you looking for out of your Frankfort ball club? Obviously you want to win, but heading into the later third of the season on the road against a good team.
2: Well, luckily at this point, you know, we're still healthy, which that's huge. That's, you know, you never know what's going to happen with the injury bug. And we just need to keep working each week. Our kids do that. They go out, they play the game, and then they come in Monday ready to go and ready to, you know, soak in what we're trying to teach them about the opponent. And that's, you know, we just got to keep doing that and just keep doing our thing, keep being Frankfort Falcons, keep playing hard and taking one week at a time.
1: Kevin, what it sounds like, and correct me if I'm wrong, but it sounds like now it's still fun. It's still a game, which is the way it has to be, but it's even more so, it's business now. You go to work when you go to play.
2: Yeah. We have fun, dude. I will say we have a lot of fun in practice, and it's pretty loose, but you definitely got to get down to business and, you know, do things the right way and have the kids locked in, but you also still got to have fun with them.
3: When you take a look at this football team, defensively, you're managing the game. But what I really like is the offensive side for Frankfort this year. You're not scoring 50 or 60. You're scoring in the 30s, mid-30s, upper 30s, sometimes cracking 40. You're managing the offense well. You're keeping your team on the field. You're limiting opportunities for your opponents. You're just kind of grinding out in a very positive way these wins this year.
2: Yeah, that's always our goal. We like to turn the clock and use multiple weapons, and we're blessed to be able to do that. A lot of teams come out, you know, and they have one star player that they give the ball to most of the time, and we're always able to spread the wealth and have multiple running backs and, you know, a quarterback can run the ball well this year. So that just helps our attack.
1: All right, buddy, I'm going to let you go back to sleep, okay? Do you practice on Saturday?
2: No, sir.
1: Good.
2: I'll be up early watching film.
1: Well, I know you will.
2: But no practice.
1: All right. Well, good. Kids get a couple of days off, and you head right back at it. Might head back to work Monday, right?
2: Yes, sir. But, well, I'll be working tomorrow. I'll be at the field house tomorrow morning at 7 watching John Marshall.
1: Yeah, you crazy thing. Well, you better get back to bed, okay? Go. We'll talk again soon, my friend. I appreciate you, okay?
2: All right, thank you. I appreciate it.
1: There you go. That's head coach Kevin Whiteman of those undefeated Frankfort Falcons. Michael Sussman joins me now. What happened? You didn't score 63 tonight. No, 67 tonight, Michael. Boy, I tell you, that is some kind of offensive production this season.
4: It is. It does just continue to get more and more impressive. Yeah, that's 5 straight weeks now you've scored over 60 and a season high 67 on the road tonight at Tyler Consolidated. Double-A opponent and a quality one, one that had a big win over Buffalo last week. Tough schedule against Doddridge and Williamstown going into the night, a 2-2 team. So you had to come out, you had to play sharp, and the White Falcons did. For the second straight week, Trace Simpkins is our player of the game, and he had 7 touchdowns again. That's crazy to think about. So 7 touchdowns, 2 weeks in a row. 5 rushing, 2 passing this time at 130 on the ground. And then threw for 78, 2 scores. Both of those were to Cooper Roush, as he had a touchdown from 27 yards out, 47 as well. 111 rushing yards for Reason Stitt. And then Jairus Robinson with 128 rushing yards of his own, scored a couple of touchdowns. Gideon Winfrey was outstanding for Tyler Consolidated, their star running back. Also, Austin Peck able to reel in a 35-yard touchdown reception. And then Maddox Corley broke off a long run as well to score. So, Tyler, they moved the ball in the game. I know they had around 200 yards at halftime. You just can't trade scores with Lahama for obvious reasons, but had a lot of points in this one.
5: No doubt. Calhoun up next.
4: Yes, sir. Yep, go there next week.
5: All right. Hey, Michael, appreciate you, my friend. And by the way, tell your daddy, Tom, keep giving me those scores.
4: Dad's driving. He's right next to me.
5: Well, Tom, I appreciate him keeping me updated on the scores, okay?
4: Okay, Fred, appreciate you keeping him updated.
5: Say anytime. By the way, tell him I appreciate him sending me money too. Tell him that.
4: In which order?
5: Definitely money first.
3: Money first. Mike,
5: come on,
3: yeah.
5: Michael. Come on, Michael. Hey, buddy. I appreciate you guys. Thank you. Okay.
3: Thanks, safe
5: guys.
3: Drive safe.
4: We'll see you.
5: There you go. That's Michael Sussman, the voice of the Lahama White Falcons. How would you like to be the voice of the White Falcons, man? You could lose your voice at halftime.
3: A bag of hauls. You have to have a bag of hauls in your briefcase.
5: Check this out. That young man.
3: Yes.
5: 14 touchdowns in 2 weeks.
3: Yes.
5: Some kids don't get 14 touchdowns in a career.
3: Well, yeah, but Jaden Black almost had 14.
5: I mean, think about it.
3: We've 14
5: had some,
3: tonight.
5: We've had some tremendous, we do have some tremendous individual players this week.
3: Well, we really, yes, and even tonight, you talk about Trey Simpkins with 7 total touchdowns, 5 rushing, 2 passing. Javon Letourneau, 3 rushing touchdowns for Roane County in its win. Bear Saab had 4 passing touchdowns for Lincoln tonight. 5 total touchdowns for Madison Balog, the quarterback for Sissonville. You go to AAA, David Robinson, Day-Day had 5 rushing touchdowns for Hoover. RCB, quarterback Isaiah Heflin, 2 passing touchdowns, a 94-yard touchdown run, and he returned an interception for a touchdown.
5: Crazy.
3: Perhaps one of the better nights in AAA based upon the story of the game, Keyshawn Bland, 157 yards, but scored the final 4 touchdowns as Greenbrier East came from 21 points back to win in overtime. And then the one that you love tonight, which is awesome, Jaden Black, 6 rushing touchdowns in the GW win, 64-21 over Parkersburg. So those are your Madison Twigg had 4 total touchdowns for Morgantown as well. So it's kind of giving you an idea across all the different classes, the young men who really excelled for their teams tonight.
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13: Data Center are enduring flooding conditions for a second time in 3 months. Saturday, the homes of Meadowlands Estates north of Point Pleasant had their yards and part of their houses again filled with muddy water, running off of the construction of the Monarch Compute AI campus nearby. Monarch added stormwater controls and additional barriers after the May incident. However, it was not enough with the weekend rainfall, and residents are growing increasingly frustrated.
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14: Four WVU baseball players are Major League draft picks. Another signing is a free agent this weekend at the conclusion of the Major League Draft, while standout first baseman and outfielder Armani Guzman went unselected and announced he will return to WVU for his senior season.
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1: 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Head coach Adam Havens of the Montcalm Generals. Nice win on the road tonight, Adam.
2: Thank you.
1: Let's talk about this Montcalm ball club once again in the mix midway through the season. Tell me about your ball club.
2: We're pretty happy with where we are right now. We have a young core. We're led by a freshman quarterback. We have two underclassmen at receiver, Dylan Thomason and Braylon Allen, and the core of our skill group are also underclassmen. It's led by a senior in Jaron Pendry, but we really feel like we're starting to round into shape and find our identity on who we are. And the second half of the season, we hope to square keep plugging along and square things away and get better.
3: Your Montcalm team was 1-2 a couple of weeks ago. The Generals have now won two in a row with the 10-point win at Summers County tonight. You're now 3-2. What's kind of turned around for your ball club the last couple of weeks to get to 500 and now over 500 with the win?
2: We after the loss at Eastern Montgomery and coming back home being 1-2, we really focused the following week on finding our identity, who we're going to be offensively, defensively, and then finding leadership. We felt like our leadership was maybe lacking a little bit in that game, and it caused us some self-inflicted wounds, and we really focused and told our guys that it was their team and it was their season, and they've stepped up.
1: Talk to me about Phelps, Kentucky, that's coming up next. What do you see from that ball club?
2: We haven't really dove a lot into them. We know that they're having a pretty good year. I think they're 4-3. I think Kentucky's a little later in the year than us. I think they're almost about to wrap up their regular season. But, it's been a competitive game for us in the last few years. We lost a close one down there last year. Same thing, we felt like we made some mistakes early in the game, and they took advantage of it. And we hope that we can continue to grow offensively and defensively and come out victorious. That's a big game for us as far as playoff ratings go. It's a single-A school, but a four-win single-A is big for us.
1: Yeah, no doubt. Have you replaced that Van game on your schedule?
2: Yes. So we're going to play Greater Beckley Christian in a varsity game the same weekend.
1: There you go. Okay, that'll take care of that. All right, my friend. Yeah. Hey, nice job. Just keep it going. One game at a time, right?
2: Yes, sir. Thank you, Fred.
1: Hey, appreciate you, Adam. There you go. Adam Havens, who is the head coach of those Montcalm Generals. Real quick, let's get you a scoreboard update. 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
3: Number one in AA, along with Frankfort, the Williamstown Yellow Jackets traveled to Marietta, Ohio, beat the Tigers 42-14. Frankfort a winner, we just heard from head coach Kevin Whiteman. The Falcons win at Mountain Ridge, Maryland, 43-21. Number three, Sissonville, a 27-point winner at home over Pikeview, 47-20. Liberty Raleigh, shocking, number four, Westside, 56-22. Number five, Roane County runs over Ravenswood, 49-13. Number six, Mingo Central is 5-1. The Miners at home beating Scott, 41-7. Number 12, Philip Barber, an impressive win at number six, South Harrison. The Colts get the Hawks, 22-16. Number eight, Independence, a home win over James Monroe, 52-21. Number 10, Bluefields won four straight. The Beavers, the 63-6 victory over George Wythe, Virginia. Number 11, Doddridge County goes to Petersburg. A 40-point victory for the Bulldogs, 52-12. Clay County over Logan, 38-21. Number 14, Lincoln wins an Army National Guard Gridiron Series game, beating Lewis County, 54-14. Berkeley Springs is 3-3. The Indians have won a couple straight, beating Southern Garrett, Maryland, 21-11. Braxton County, a 39-point winner over Poca, 47-8. Brady Toler, 4 touchdowns in the game. And it was Lincoln County beating Wayne 36-6. Wyoming East winning for the second time, taking down Mountview 33-6.
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2: And you don't run the football very well tonight, as well as Northwestern throttled Penn State.
1: They did indeed. Controversial win by Pitt tonight over Virginia Tech.
2: Yeah, I have to take a look at that. Virginia Tech lined up for about a 38-yard field goal behind the uprights. The band was going nuts for Tech on the field goal attempt, thinking they had won the game. And so were the fans and even the kicker, John Love. And the officials under the upright said the kick was no good. It traveled over the top of the upright. And

0: on the ground, and Meadow Bridge beat Clay Battelle 37-7. Number one in single A, Wahama, a 67-25 win on the road at Tyler Consolidated. Cameron is 4-1. The Dragons beat Bridgeport, Ohio, 60-6. Calhoun County wins at Madonna, 34-6. Number nine, Wheeling Central's won two in a row. The Maroon Knights at Winbur, Pennsylvania, 28-0 shutout for Wheeling Central. Number 10, Pendleton County won in the camouflage jerseys, 48-0 over Tucker County in an Army National Guard Gridiron Series game. The Highlanders of Webster County are 4-2, a 20-3 win on the road at Wirt County. Number 12, Ritchie County, 40 better than Gilmer County, 54-14. Number 13, Tulsa, 3-3 on the year. The Rebels shut out Mann, 35-0. Hats off to Richwood, 2-3 on the year for the Lumberjacks. Richwood, a home win over Tigard's Valley, 20-13. And Oak Glen, the Golden Bears, go on the road and win at St. Mary. Shut out the Blue Devils, 24-0. Oak Glen is now 3-3.
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2: All right, Fred, top four teams all winning in Quad A. Number one, Morgantown on the road, beating Wheeling Park 47-7. Number two, George Washington, six touchdowns from Jaden Black. And the Patriots beat Parkersburg 64-21. Number three, University at home over Lindsley 31-6. Martinsburg, a 61-0 win, ranked number four in the state. The Dogs are now 5-0. Number five, Huntington shuts out Capital 51-0. Number eight, Woodrow Wilson, a bad second half. Winfield outscores the Flying Eagles 36-7 after the halftime break. Win the game 50-21. Spring Mills over Washington 48-28. Spring Valley beat Riverside 55-14. Fairmont Senior, a 35-point win at Buchanan 65-30. Preston's won two straight tonight at Baldwin High School in Pittsburgh, 28-6, and Jefferson over Hedgesville, 21-17.
1: We return some final thoughts. 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
3: I mean, just cashing. We cashed Northwestern. I know we got kind of bit on the Delaware play with their their quarterback not playing.
1: That was a concern.
3: Yeah, I mean, I thought the line reflected he was playing, but
1: that was the thing. I got here at Circa and we picked it. It was 7.5, and then the line went down to 6.5. I go, oh, the sharps are just like me. They're on that. They're on Delaware, and that was not the case. Delaware got destroyed.
2: Yeah,
1: the Blue Hens truly blew. Colby, big Saturday slate. Let's keep it going. We got Kansas at home laying 20.5 versus Middle Tennessee. Everyone's talking about this game. What are you doing here, Kansas versus Middle Tennessee?
3: Yeah, I mean, we're gonna lay it here. I think it's a great spot for Kansas. They've been freshly back from London for 2 weeks in a game that they dominated yardage wise, but just fumbled a bunch of times there in the rain. It's a get right spot. They've lost two in a row, and I feel like Leipold even feels a little bit of pressure here. Meanwhile, Middle Tennessee and Derek Mason, he was complaining. The refs missed 17 holding penalties a week ago, and then that got him fined pretty severely on his birthday. I love laying it. I love laying the 20.5. I think they're going to destroy Middle Tennessee here. Kansas needs a statement game right here, and they've been back for a while. They had a bye week last week, so 2 weeks to focus on the Blue Raiders. I love laying it here.
2: 50% of the tickets, but 65% of the money on Kansas here at the Circa. So why is this not going to 21?
1: That's good question. And of course, Kramer got that from the VSiN betting splits, VSiN.com/splits. For me, yeah, I don't have a great handle on Middle Tennessee. I'll trust Colby, and I do like the handicap of Kansas in a bounce back spot. So I'll lay it with the Jayhawks, Kramer.
2: First bar I ever went to that had a mechanical bull in it was in Murfreesboro. So shout out to Middle Tennessee State. I'll lay it with Kansas. It's Jalen Daniels weekend. Come on, we got to take Kansas.
1: It's true. Going to ball out for Jalen, making the start in the NFL. Hey, this is a fun game. A little Maction. UMass at home. Our buddy Pop Watson, now a 5.5-point favorite versus the Eastern Michigan Eagles. We got to keep riding UMass, right? They crushed already the over 2.5 wins, one of our favorite MAC plays, and they are alive to win the MAC at 200-1. We gave it out, maybe even 250.
2: Yeah, I think we have 50 to win 10 grand.
1: I mean, we gotta keep riding with Pop Watson here, right, Colby?
3: Yeah, I mean, we've been doing this a while, guys, and I don't recall cashing. Maybe Kansas with Leipold, but I think
1: even that one, they won their first game, and then it was a sweat for a while for them to get.
2: They were still a bad team. This UMass team is actually good.
1: Yeah.
3: Well, that's why we sprinkled. I mean, that's why, you know, we've done a good job with UMass. And shout out to the, look, if you build it, it will come. It doesn't matter where you're at. Northeast, Alaska, it does not matter. The game sold out. The tickets were going for $100, which, man, this place, a year ago, you could have got a ticket for $1. All right. So quite the story there at the McGurk there in Amherst, Massachusetts. But yeah, I'm going to lay it. I know Chris Creighton historically for Eastern Michigan is great as a dog. I think this UMass team, you know, as Pop Watson said during the spring game, I know we can't say that on air here, but I buy into their pedigree. They were the most injured team in the nation last year. So I truly think they were better, you know, than their actual record last year. And then getting Pop Watson, the former Virginia Tech quarterback, I don't know how many schools I was dumbfounded that like Rutgers would not went for Dylan Longren from Boston College and not Pop Watson. So lay it. They're sending a message to the MAC.
2: I'd also add the business-like trip that they made to Sacramento State. Took care of business there as a 4.5-point favorite. I mean, this is obviously one of their bigger tests in the MAC, but why would we fade UMass? I already have it in pocket. I actually have a 5 in pocket. Thank you for me.
1: Oh, sharp.
2: I'm going through the sheet. And I'm like, well, I'm going to add UMass. Why UMass wasn't on our podcast this
1: great
2: week?
1: Great question.
2: Pretty disgusting.
1: Would have been a great contest play.
2: Well, we love the MAC. Would have been a great contest play. Laying this all day.
1: We got a big game out in Iowa. Iowa and Kirk Ferentz are 14.5-point home dogs against the Ohio State Buckeyes, coming off that big outright win against Michigan. Can they do it again? Can they shock the world? It's 14.5 right now. What do you like here, Colby?
3: Yeah, I'll just say, I'll die on the hill that this is one of the hardest places to win in college football. So I'm getting 14.5. I get it, Ohio State, the second road trip, they can't, the narrative is what? They can't afford a second loss with what else they have on tap there with Oregon coming and a trip to Los Angeles and then Michigan later in the season. But I don't care. Like, Phil Parker is a great defensive coordinator, if not the best in all of college football. So I think he'll have the team ready, especially with the home behind him. You look currently, they are a top 20 rush defense and top 15 pass defense, charting at the 10th best defense in the country. I think they'll be ready for this. Iowa's offense. This is Tim Lester. This is the best offense they've had in years. And Ohio State, I don't know what happened last week, especially in the first half against Caden Hauser in Illinois, but they gave up a ton of yards. I think Iowa can capitalize on that some. So give me the 14.5. I was kind of surprised that this line was so big, though, because the Buckeyes have had trouble in Kinnick the past two times they've played there.
1: Yeah, I'm with you. I love Iowa plus 14.5. The fact that this is double digits is a little crazy to me. I mean, go back to last year. Indiana came in. They gave Indiana a game. They lost 20-15. Oregon came into Iowa. They only got a 2-point win, so maybe the outright win is stretching it a little too far. Certainly Ohio State, very good team. But, man, to beat Iowa in Iowa by 15 points, regardless of who you are, I think is a huge task. So I think Iowa keeps it close. 14.5, way too much.
2: Also a potential letdown spot for Ohio State, achieving a huge victory this week by getting Barstool kicked off of Big Noon Kickoff. So maybe Ryan Day and the brass at Ohio State are celebrating that one too high. This what scares me about this is it's the most obvious play in the history of the world.
1: Well, what do the betting splits say? Is Iowa possibly a public dog?
2: Well, I'm going to guess no, because we've seen this number move out to 14.5, which tells you everything you need to know, which is incorrect. Here at the Circa, 58% of the bets and 83% of the handle on Iowa. That's confusing.
1: That is surprising.
2: That's confusing.
1: Colby, we always love Armed Forces football, the midshipmen. Head up to Air Force. We're Navy getting 3 points. What do you like here?
3: Yeah, I mean, and look, if you can get the 3.5, because I think that's still out there on the board. I think these games historically between Army, Navy, or any of the service academies, when they go against each other, they're basically field goal games like 50% of the time, I feel like. I like Navy here. They're in the desperate spot. Now, I do think Air Force, is certainly the better team for the season. But Navy losing to UAB, especially the way they lost that game a week ago, fumbling away the game, then UAB scoring on that last possession. And they have yet to beat an FBS team, getting 3 points. I'll take my shot on the midshipmen there going up there to altitude. But really, I think Brian Newberry and Drew Kronick are very sharp coaches. Obviously, we love Calhoun as well, but I think that they're going to be in the foxhole spot here in this spot. I think they can cover the 3. Once again, 3.5 was what I really loved, because I kind of think this is a field goal game. But yeah, give me the mids.
1: Yeah, I'm with you. I like Air Force as a program. Tough place to go in and get a W, but find those 3.5s floating around. Even if you got to lay the juice, this is a field goal game. And when in doubt, Service Academy dogs, always the way to go. Really?
2: I'm looking at a map. Where do you see the body of water that they're going to be able to dock their ship anywhere
1: nowhere
2: near Colorado Springs? You didn't even bring up the elevation. You know what the elevation is in Annapolis? Zero.
1: Zero.
2: 0.0. You know what the elevation in Colorado Springs?
1: 7,000 feet.
2: Greater than zero. Give me Air Force. I love that I can get a cheaper number here.
1: Tennessee. They're laying 6.5 at home against Auburn. What do you like here, Colby?
3: Yeah, I love laying it here, even though I know the continuity of, so Tennessee fired their defense coordinator last year, Tim Banks. He's now at Auburn. Auburn's head coach, Alex Galesh, learned, when he came over from South Florida, but prior to that was with Josh Heupel at Tennessee, learning the offense there. They run a lot of similar stuff, but this is to me an environment play. I don't think Auburn has looked very good this season. Sure, Tennessee has beaten a bunch of nobodies and then lost to Texas, but I thought they fared pretty well against Texas, all things considering. So I like laying the 6.5 here. I think they're the more talented team. Auburn's still figuring things out, and this is the first real road spot for Auburn.
1: Yeah, I love fading teams on the first real road spot. Third home game in a row for Tennessee. I think they're going to be up for this. And they lost against Texas, but I think some stuff they can build on there confidence-wise. Young quarterback, big start there. So I think they roll here against Auburn. I'm with you. Kramer?
2: I was in on Auburn before the season. I think this is going to be a tough. The last two weeks were not great for them. And now, to your point, tough road test here. Give me Tennessee.
1: So we're all on the Tennessee Volunteers laying 6.5 at home.
2: Do some tape measure material. You're the only 10 I see.
1: We did a Mealtown Mafia. They sent us two tape measures. They said there's another one the other one's the more industrial one, Ryan. So we got to bring that one out. More tape measure talk. More college football when we return. 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
1: 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Kobe, we got a massive slate of games, getting through a bunch. Thank you for sitting in. And of course, we got our show tomorrow night as well. More National Football League. But we got some fun matchups here. Western Michigan heads to Buffalo, where they're laying 12.5. Western Michigan just got destroyed by Boise State. Did they bounce back at Buffalo?
3: Yes. I mean, look, if they want to keep their MAC championship hopes alive, I know the Boise game was a non-conference game. Or if they want to keep their playoff chances alive, you know, if Boise was to lose a game or two, which is certainly possible in the Pac-12, because I think they might the committee might value that Michigan win or Michigan game a win. But yeah, you got to lay it here. Buffalo's terrible, actually, man. I'm surprised that the number came down from 13.5 to 12.5 because Robert Morris out of the Patriot League almost beat Buffalo a week ago. They lost 31-28. Buffalo's two wins are against FCS opponents, and both of them, you know, I know you guys remember the Albany game when Albany scored but got a false start. So I don't understand. I don't understand this line. And I, you know, Western Michigan veteran team, a lot of them had chances to go to Power Five schools, came back for Lance Taylor to, you know, they won the MAC a year ago. They wanted to repeat. I think it starts here after that bad loss to Boise. I think they get it done. I love laying the 12.5. I think they win big.
2: I would add that not only, in that, who were they playing in that game? Why am I blanking? Who was the FCS school that almost beat them when we had them parlayed?
3: Albany.
2: Yes. Yeah. Well, when Albany lost their quarterback in like the first drive of the game for a big chunk of it as well. So
1: I'm so mad at that field. My God, they were in the end zone and they called the false start after they were celebrating. That being said, I'm taking Buffalo here. I just don't like what I see of this Western Michigan team. I think they're living in the past. That Boise State game was bad. And now, maybe it's a get-up spot against an inferior opponent, but also this is a get-up spot for Buffalo on the other side here as a home dog. I just don't trust Western Michigan to run it up. I get they're a much better team, but I'm going with the Bulls here. Kramer, what do you like?
2: I think the important thing to remember is Boise State not in their conference. And so this is Maction now.
1: Yeah.
2: Different rules apply. Buffalo stinks. I'm laying the points. Western Michigan is one of our threats to our UMass ticket.
1: We've been having very good success fading Mike Locksley. And now the Maryland Terps head to Nebraska, where Nebraska's a 14.5 point favorite. I mean, it feels like the market may be overadjusted here. Is there still value in Nebraska, Colby?
3: I mean, why would you take Maryland here?
1: I know.
3: The quit that this team had a week ago, and then all of the talk off season, you know, all week, you know, about Everyone thought he was going to be fired. I just think this is a dead man walking, you know, in that regard. So I'll lay it. Nebraska looks pretty good this year. They played absolutely nobody, but I still think Maryland's terrible. The two Power Fives they've played have drilled them, and now they got to go. Now they got to go on the road. Those are two home games. Now they got to go on the road to a great environment with some real hype behind the team as the Cornhuskers are 4-0. Lay it.
1: Yeah, no, I mean, in the market, if you're just a market handicapper, you would probably find some value in Maryland 15.5. But if you watch college football, there's no way you can take Maryland. I'm with you, Colby.
2: Also, just college teams, like when it rains, it pours. If,
1: yeah.
2: Like the idea of fading and over adjustment. There are 15s, 15.5s, and even a 16 out there. So I don't think this is getting short. If you like laying the points, do it now.
1: Get it now. Yeah, this might get the 17 by the time kickoff rolls around. Texas A&M at home. I had high hopes for Texas A&M coming into the season. Brutal loss at home to Kentucky. Then they get spanked by LSU. They're back here at home laying a big number versus Arkansas. I like Elko, but man, can we trust them here?
3: You have to trust them here because look, losing the way they've lost the last two games, this is a state that look, they're too talented, even though I know that they're definitely not contenders to win the national championship or make the playoffs. It seems like now they're still very talented, much more talented than Arkansas, who's, you know, a lot of their roster is Memphis from last year. I'm not a big fan of silver-fielded Arkansas. In fact, I don't even know if they would have beat Tulsa had Tulsa had their starting quarterback. I know they drilled Tulsa, but yeah, he's kind of their best player on their team. So, I'm going to lay it with A&M here. He needs a statement win, and here's a great opportunity against a rival at home, Kyle Field. I think they win big here.
1: Yeah.
2: Are we handicapping the handicapper here a little bit?
1: Keep taking my money, Mike Elko. I guess I'll take Texas A&M.
2: What's wrong with this team?
1: I don't know. They're usually a well-coached team, so I'll believe in the bounce back here at home after another tough loss there against LSU. I can't take Arkansas on the road. It's more that.
2: It is. Be wary. It's a very, very public side. So
1: Texas A&M.
2: 85% over at the Green Book on Texas A&M. Here at the Circa, it's quite the opposite. Razorbacks, the sharp side. You know what? I'm going to fade Texas. I watched them last week, and I said no.
1: Yeah,
2: no
1: I mean, I get it.
2: No moss. They're going to have their parade. They're going to have their cheer military. I get it.
1: Those dogs are cool. Shout out to the college.
2: I get it. Woo, pig suey.
1: Ohio, laying 3.5 at Kent State.
2: Real quick pause. Colby put the entire MAC schedule on the. I mean,
1: who else is talking MAC this time of year? Getting you ready for MACtion. We got 61 days of straight football thanks to the MACtion. We got to get prepared. We got to get locked in. Ohio laying 3.5 at Kent State. Colby, what's the play?
3: Let's lay it with the Bobcats. They're a pretty good football team. They're the team that's played Nebraska the best so far out of anybody. They were beating them at halftime. Look, Kent State, Mark Carney did a great job last season. I think this is a different tier. The Bobcats are. I'm going to lay the 3.5 there. And look, Mac Parlay, guys, right? Little UMass, little Ohio. How about Akron catching 7 at Central Michigan and Ball State getting 21.5 at home against Toledo? Little Mac parlay. Can I interest you?
2: I like the idea of us starting to do just a Mac only episode every week.
1: Oh, okay.
2: But it's just Moneyline Mac. It's not the Mac. Mac on Mac needs to be a segment on the college experience.
1: Yes, come on, Colby. Do we have to write your whole show for you? Mac at night talking Mac. Get Mac's head on one of those moons.
2: And it's just Mac at the bar with like a 5-second take on a Mac team.
1: Mac at midnight talking Mac. Come on. He's at the bar anyway at midnight. Give us a 5-second clip of him breaking down Ohio's at Kent State.
2: I just like the idea of TCU overloading the MACtion hashtag with just videos of Mac hanging out at college bars.
1: Let's keep and I'll take Ohio here. I don't have a good handicap.
2: Yeah, well, we like a good Bobcat.
1: Who doesn't?
2: Plus, as we've been told by a number of people, they don't like the new Kent State Chargers jerseys, helmets. Yes. It's don't steal from the NFL.
1: We got, I think game day is going to be here. Ball State versus Toledo. Ball State, a 21-point home dog. Colby, what are you doing here?
3: Yeah, Toledo's got to go to what some say is the real shoe, to Schumann Stadium to take on Ball State here. Yeah, no, it's too many points here. Toledo off a gigantic win, 21.5. Are you kidding me? I this is a big number for a team that's basically Mercer of last year. Toledo, great hire from a coaching point of view, but bringing in what 21 players I think it was from Mercer. Give me Ball State plus 3 touchdowns in the hook. Are you kidding me? They'll stay within the number.
2: Nothing like discussing a 3 touchdown line in the MAC.
1: Yes.
2: I feel like you can't. You have to take 3 touchdowns in the MAC, right?
1: Yeah, you cannot. These games always end up being wild. I'll always look to a 21.5 point home dog.
2: I think that's, yeah, that was back on the written in stone back in the Moses days.
1: Yes.
2: Always take the points in the MAC.
1: We got more college football picks coming up with Colby, and let's put together a little college football Saturday parlay, a little bonus action for everyone tuning in here. 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
13: 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Sean, stacking the money green with my partner in picks, Ryan, Real Money Kramer. What's happening, Kramer? Happy Saturday, Nova Scotia.
14: Happy Saturday. Still haven't seen the kick miss.
13: Yeah.
14: I still haven't been given it.
13: Well, we'll keep investigating that. Hanging out with us, talking all things college football, Colby Dant from the College Football Experience. in the break, we were talking about, hey, I hate Chip Kelly, but the Chip Kelly offense has been kind of fun. Shout out to Northwestern. Nice win breaking in the new stadium. And it reminded me of this awesome photo taken by our buddy Sammy P. Sharp Better. Follow him on X at SP Shoot of Chip Kelly. I think it's the squinting face he's making on top of him being in the construction gear with the Northwestern hard hat. It's just a beautiful photo.
14: Well, one, the fact that they have purple construction vests like for this day, that's excellent. Two, the mic stand also adds to it. It's not a podium he's in front of. It's like a tripod that has just a bunch of mics strapped to it. And then third, the helmet is over the top. He's in the middle of a grass field. At this point, it's probably safe to take the helmet off.
13: Shout out to OSHA, keeping Chip Kelly safe.
14: Well, I'm sure they were doing a tour of the place, and it wasn't technically like cleared on all that. But all of this is great. And he has the helmet clipped. It's not just on his head.
13: Safety first.
14: He is ready to go.
13: Colby, what do you make of this?
15: Absolutely hilarious. I saw multiple photos of that. That was just gold, comedy gold right there. But look, what I make about Chip Kelly is he hasn't been doing the traditional Chip Kelly offense.
13: Yeah.
15: He's been doing a lot of that Delaware wing tee, and he ran for 413 yards today. They only had 93 yards in the air. When is the last time Penn State gave up over 400 yards on the ground? He is doing something right. Consider me. Look, I don't like the new stadium, but I do love this style of football. I think everyone, I mean, personally, a lot of these teams that are like Northwestern or, you're Boston College and stuff, they should all be running the option or the wing tee. So this is beautiful to see.
14: Did he not run variations of this back in New Hampshire, Colby?
15: He might. I mean, at New Hampshire, he might have ran something, but at Oregon, it was certainly not that.
14: See that squint I just got from Colby? How dare you try to upstand me on my own show?
13: We got some big game action here on Saturday, starting with USC at home against Washington. USC laying 9.5, maybe some 8.5s floating around here in the market. Colby, what do you like?
15: You got to lay it here.
13: Yeah.
15: I mean, I think USC is actually a pretty good team. Now, I don't think they're great, but I think they're pretty good. Washington's a complete mess. Their coach tried to get the Florida job, tried to get the Michigan job. Their quarterback left for LSU and then realized he actually has a contract and he can't do that. Washington probably should have lost to Utah State. Had Utah State's receiver caught the pass, hit him wide open 30 yards downfield, and they would have been lining up for a game-winning field goal. I mentioned earlier that I was on Minnesota on the money line last week. I just don't think Washington's any good. So I'll lay it with the Trojans.
13: Yeah, I'm with you. Trojan men like them laying the 9.5 here at home.
14: How do these guys not have agents or someone that looks at the contract and tells them what they can and can't do?
13: Yeah, very confusing. Yeah,
14: like, or AI at this point. Just have AI review it and be like, oh, I can't just leave and take a bag from this other school. It's my favorite thing about the new college offseason is schools suing players to get NIL money back.
13: Yeah, the drama never ends in college football. No. Kramer, what are you doing here?
14: Oh, yeah, fight on, USC. I thought I was in on Washington before the year, but it's clear that whatever happened in the offseason and the kumbaya stuff before the season started, I'm all in, da-da-da.
13: Yeah.
14: That's clearly not the case.
13: Washington does feel like a dead team. Give me USC laying the 9.5. A big SEC matchup, Alabama at Mississippi State. Hail State, Mississippi State, a 5.5-point home dog. I said on the podcast a couple weeks ago when Kamario Taylor just lit up the Gophers, I go, I'm not betting against this guy. I'm only betting on this guy for the foreseeable future. Obviously, Alabama very good here. This is a big test for them, but I'll happily take Mississippi State as the home dog here, +5.5. Colby, what are you doing?
15: Yeah, I'm with you as well. They got Georgia on deck. And I know all of a sudden Mississippi State's going to be getting their attention because they look really good and they're undefeated. But we just got news also, in the past couple hours that Alabama's going to be without their starting right tackle. You got all that going on. And look, they haven't been the greatest rushing team in the past, really under DeBoer, which I think has been kind of the where they've fallen off. I think Hail State, the young quarterback's on the road. I like fading him. And this is his second road start. He did not necessarily light the world on fire at Kentucky. He actually had two interceptions to just one touchdown, and his completion percentage was pretty bad as well. This will be much harder. This is much more lit than Kentucky is with those cowbells. So give me Hail State. I think they make a statement.
13: Yeah, and Alabama, interesting travel plan. What were you telling me, Kramer?
14: I don't know if you saw this, Colby. They're waking up at 5 in the morning, they're hopping on a bus at 5 in the morning. Is Alabama short on some cash? They didn't want to stay there the night before. I mean, I get wanting to sleep in your own bed. I vouch for that. I can't imagine their normal schedule on a game day is wake up at 3:30 a.m. to make sure your butt's in seat, 5 a.m. for a bus ride to Mississippi, to Stark, Vegas. Or is it possible that the Starkville airport maybe got shut down for some reason?
13: What's going on? Why are they driving the day of?
14: It just seems unnecessary.
15: Yeah, I mean, my first thoughts were like, you don't want your team in Stark Vegas overnight. There's a lot of distractions, and then like, there's, you know, maybe that's the angle. I don't know.
14: I did see that Kalen DeBauer was spending some time with Sean McVay in the offseason. Sean, perhaps he was talking to him about their plans with the Australian.
13: I mean, it's only a 90-minute drive. In my head, it was a little bit longer, but still, that seems like an odd choice.
14: I appreciate wanting to sleep in your own bed. Most of these kids are college kids in dorms. Maybe they have nicer beds than when I was there. But it just seems like it's not a good. It wouldn't be the way I would do it.
13: Spring for the hotel.
14: It's just like with the Rams flying out 12 hours before an NFL game in a 16-hour flight. It just seems like there's better plans. So maybe we'll be wrong, but
13: another great matchup: Florida at Missouri. We're Missouri, 6-point home dog. What are you doing here, Colby?
15: Yeah, I like these SEC dogs minus Auburn here. I'm on Mizzou. Mizzou has historically given, since they've entered the SEC, they've been a problem for Florida. So, look, Florida, this is like kind of the spot Florida caught Ole Miss in to a certain extent.
13: Yeah.
15: Florida, you know, is their SEC home opener under their new head coach. It was a great moment. They looked awesome. But I do think the game before at Auburn, even though I was on the Gators, they definitely gave up more big plays than I anticipated. Now you're going to that kind of that strange road trip. I think Austin Simmons has played really well, way better than I expected for Missouri. I like Missouri in the 5.5 here. I think they're live on the money line.
13: Yeah, this is a textbook bounce back spot here for Missouri, and 6 points. I'll happily take it. Florida letting down after a huge home win makes a ton of sense. So yeah, give me Missouri +6.
14: Missouri's always the weird spot, right?
13: Yeah,
14: yeah. Letdown spot, bounce back spot. Take the points. I have a lot of dogs this week. It's a little weird.
13: Let's go.
14: A little weird.
13: Why don't we put together a little parlay? Now we already discussed the Iowa UNC first half money line parlay. That's 26-1. Very fun. If you want to play along,
14: the ticket writer was like, "Whoa, this is crazy."
13: we hit our wake in Iowa last week, and that was almost 13-1. Do we have another parlay in us, Colby? You have the floor.
15: We certainly do. Are we talking first half money line? Is that
14: whatever you want, Colby? Whatever you want.
13: You take the lead here.
14: Hey, listen, when I asked the sommelier for a wine recommendation, I don't need this back and forth.
15: I'll start with Temple money line. I think Temple's better than South Florida.
13: Beautiful.
15: I think they're going to win outright. So Temple money line.
14: I already hate this money line parlay.
13: And it gets Kramer rooting for Temple. I love this Temple money line.
14: What about Colorado money line? I saw the Texas Tech quarterback's going to be out.
15: Yeah, I don't like Colorado right now. I think they're a mess. So I'm out on Colorado right now.
13: Now, we don't need all moneyline dogs. What if we put our team UMass in here at -5.5? That feels pretty fun. UMass laying the points. Temple on the money line. Kramer, what are you tossing in here?
14: Let's see. Clemson on the money line. Clemson with the points is one that kind of stood out as like at some point Miami's going to falter.
13: Colby?
14: Or we just take Nebraska. Why wouldn't we just fade Loxley? Right. Yeah,
13: Nebraska laying the points, 16.5. Do we put anything else in here? One more leg.
15: Let me see. The question is, what do we all agree on here? What about the likes of you? Can I interest any of you guys in Marshall plus 18.5 at JMU?
13: Perfect. It's so ugly. It's got to work. So.
14: We do have a little piece of Marshall to win the Sun Belt.
13: Marshall plus 18.5. Nebraska laying the 16.5. UMass laying the 5.5. And Temple money line bonus college football parlay. Good stuff as always. 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
14: That's embarrassing. 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
13: Missing out on the $1,000, that's going to haunt you forever.
14: We should get that guy's pic. 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
13: Shame. 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Kramer, best bets here. And, of course, we'll have a bunch of NFL best bets on tomorrow's episode. But sticking to the college slate, I'll get started here. Give me the Gophers, +6. Yep. We didn't

0: half, Nebraska minus 16.5, UMass minus 5.5, and Temple on the money line.
1: Okay. All right. As Sean said, most of my side stuff will be tomorrow. I will mention that 100%. The first thing I did when I came to the circuit today was I got down on the Niners. That's probably my favorite play on the board. And I wanted to bring it up on Friday night because for some reason, I said this to you in the office, the sharps are on Denver. Riddle me stupid. I don't understand why. As far as props for the NFL, I'll throw you some more fun angles here. Mahomes rushing yards, like the over. Max Crosby, pass rush getting after him. It's only 15.5 yards, Sean. Christian McCaffrey against the Broncos. Their rush defense has been comically bad. 64.5 rush yards. I understand they haven't given him the full workload. I think he's going to have a nice workload here. He's talked about how he's excited to play for his dad's old team. Austin Eckler, first touchdown. Again, that's going to be a fun one, 35-1. I'll put the full card out. The full card will be out, Sean, before we get to the airport on Sunday morning. So look out for that at Kramer Centric. Isaiah Likely, plus 285 for the anytime. And Dalton Schultz, two touchdowns at 20-1 for college. Missouri plus the 6. We talked about most of these games. Mississippi State plus 5.5. Again, way too many dogs on my card. I'm going to have to add some stuff. Iowa plus 14.5. Minnesota plus 6. UNC plus 21. Shop around. You might be able to find that hook. UMass minus 5.5. I'm doing the money line parlay. As we mentioned, UNC and Iowa. I'm probably going to, now that we've talked it out, I'll probably be doing some late night action on USC. And we also, I don't think we talked about it with Colby, but I'm considering the Arizona number now that it's down to 7. So I'm a little lopsided on the dogs. I'll be adding some late night chalk, which I usually have a rule about not going back to the window, but we're here for 2 nights. So the rule actually applies to Saturday night. No going back to the window Saturday night. So that's the card. That's the action.
0: That's the card.
1: Are we fading San Diego State with their outbreak?
0: Yeah, we didn't talk about the Mumps. I mean, they're 0-4 ATS, which is always interesting to play that team, but I think they're down to 10 starters on their... What was the stat there on the Mumps? They're without 10 starters.
1: Without 10 starters.
0: That's bad, right?
1: And it seems like it's been going on for a couple of weeks, so this is taking down the whole team. Texas State laying a pretty big number on the road.
0: Our buddy Patty C. from the College Football Experience formerly, he was at that game weeks ago.
1: No, he
0: wasn't. Is there a chance Patty C. was patient zero for the mumps outbreak?
1: Well, that I think what Patty C. had back in college was the humps. I don't know if it's related to the mumps, but certainly the fact that Patty C. can be, because I did read that this has maybe been going on for 2 to 3 weeks, which does.
0: Yeah, the time.
1: We need to investigate this further. Which, and if you're not a patron on our podcast, we did a great origin story on Patty C. If you want to learn more about the great burrito eating, sideline stealing, whatever he is,
0: yes,
1: and maybe originator of the mumps. He's his own.
0: I'm telling you,
1: he's his own Wuhan lab. There, he's a one man lab, just showing up, creating havoc. San Diego State too. That's a super spreader environment down there.
0: Yeah,
1: you want to get some mumps going? You go down to San Diego State.
0: Snapper.
1: Yeah. What else you got, Sean?
0: Super
1: craps.
0: Excited.
1: So you didn't answer my question. Are we playing craps?
0: Yeah, I could be talked into some craps.
1: We haven't played in a while.
0: We're also doing a show dinner with the producer Johnny. That's going to be fun, going to a place here in the Arts District.
1: Going to break him in.
0: Yeah.
1: A little initiation. One of us.
0: One of us. One of us. He was sweating out producer Johnny's card. Was the over in the Vegas Knights game.
1: Oh, nice.
0: 6.5. Got at home. So nice work, producer Johnny. We got to get producer Johnny. I don't know if it's an HR violation to request producer Johnny's parlay, but I enjoyed measuring his parlay. We got to get him.
1: Oh, I thought you were going to ask for his TDs on the glass.
0: Oh, okay.
1: He's behind the glass. Maybe he could just put his TDs up on the glass. We could see them.
0: Yeah, maybe. Late night, because we don't have to get up early Saturday tomorrow for the flight. So that's
1: quick anecdote. Speaking of putting them on the glass, Talking to did the follow the money spot earlier, talking with Paulie off air after the segment, and he goes just out of the blue, put him on the glass. And then so then I go into this, I'm like, do you remember that song? And then I go into this whole explanation of how there used to be this music video channel called The Box that was like a call-in request video, but all they played was put him on the glass, because it was a, you know, you could imagine what it was.

0: It was just, it was people enjoying TDs. Yes. Long TD bets, big TD bets.
1: It was a simpler time.
0: Yeah, it was a much simpler time. It's like Josh Oliver, 80-1, two touchdowns.
1: Kramer, we're not going to be running into Tim Murray tomorrow morning. Sometimes we catch him. We're leaving for an early flight. He's coming in.
0: Us in the vacuums.
1: Yes. We will not be seeing him. I will be sleeping and TiVoing. I don't know if they sell TiVo, but tune in to VSiN's College Football Tailgate Show, 9 a.m. East, with our good buddy Tim Murray, college football handicapper Paul Stone. Love his stuff. And Westgate Super Contest champ Doug Fleming will join the show. Plus, Ian Fitzsimmons joins live from Knoxville, Tennessee, ahead of that big Auburn-Tennessee matchup. 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
0: Is that the new hotline where you can have a 30-second conversation with Matt Humans?
1: Yes. We got, I know we retired from the fast food rankings, but go into the VSiN community and demand Humans' return. I just want to, because he's got to do like the Michael Jordan, I'm back, you know, the screenshot there of his Michael Jordan's facts. And maybe Humans has a fax, but we got to get him back reviewing fast food, because I'd love his take on some, I'd love the updated rankings.
0: Well, we have something called the F line that we've used.
1: Oh, yeah.
0: F could be for fast food or football.
1: I love it. Good stuff. Big thanks to our guests, CJ Sullivan. Shout out to CJ, Bottom Line Bombs. Check him out over there. Of course, our good buddy, Chris Wilburning, Big Balls. And big announcement on Circa teaming up with the Survivor Sweat people. Check out the Survivor Sweat Marketplace. We're going to be doing a segment tomorrow breaking down our favorite buys in the Circa Survivor. And, of course, Colby Dan. Check him out. A college football experience. Good times as always. And we'll see you guys tomorrow night. Bonus Saturday show. Filling in for Scott Seidenberg. And of course, as always,
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0: Again, it seems like Kanye's already claimed that.
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5: On the next, a numbers game, guessing lines, week number 5 in the National Football League. 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
10: 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I'm John Hansen, fantasypoints.com. The program, as always, is produced by Mr. Michael Cohen, a big program forthcoming. End of the show, I will pop out my propage for week number four. We're going all overs here. It's October in my world. We'll also chop it up with Josh Chevalier of Fantasy Points College. Another winning week last week. He's got some plays for week five of college football. Second segment of the program, I will pop out. I got some really good leans that I would go in on, but there's just a couple of mitigating circumstances. I would go in on them officially, but I like them enough to pop them out there as leans. We also have some touchdown props for NFL Sunday. And of course, we'll recap last night's action, Steelers at Browns. Make sure you're downloading the Prop Points podcast on Apple, Spotify, wherever you get your pods. Well, we remain on the struggle bus, and we thank you for your patience as we work through these issues. These national standalone games are absolutely crushing me, but probably more important, because there's only one game, I keep swinging and missing on these low-end props that I'm just swearing off of them going forward. It's not going to happen anymore. You got to be at least 15 yards for me. We'll get into why, of course, the Jalen Warren prop. And really, the problem with last night's game for me personally is I'm trying to anticipate the flow of the game. I'm trying to use game script to my advantage. And oftentimes it works, but it really stung me in the you-know-what, you-know-where last night. For example, I like Jalen Warren over 17.5 rushing attempts. He missed it by one attempt, and that was in a game in which they were behind the entire game. My man Raheem Sanders, unfortunately, I do apologize for hyping him up a little bit too much. The Rocket flamed out here last night. Now, it is a tricky situation with only three games in the books and Todd Monk in there, but my analysis did hold up, actually. I thought that their running backs would be very involved in the passing game, and they were. They had 9 targets, 8 grabs for 50 yards. Unfortunately for yours truly, they led the whole game, and that's the problem, because Raheem Sanders, a little bit more of their hurry-up back. He did get out there. He did run some routes. He did catch a couple of balls, but Quinshon Judkins was doing some fine work in the passing attack. And that's really what it took for us to lose that, I believe. Quinshon Judkins had the best game receiving of his career. Not even close. So he was very impressive. So we do not get that correct. So we lost out on the Thursday night special. It was not fun. Not fun watching that. I really should have went with Roman Wilson. We did play the prop. That was another one where me and the grinder, Tom Brawley, were in unison, in lockstep. So once again, another winner. I just didn't totally trust it because my man was benched the week before. Aaron Rodgers out there yelling at him. And I really did have trust issues with both quarterbacks in the game. You got to give credit to Quinshon Judkins, though. He did look really good. I didn't expect him to do much on the ground. He really didn't. He popped off a couple longer runs in the second half against a little bit of a worn down defense. I didn't expect him to get that volume, and I certainly didn't expect him to log the greatest receiving game of his young career. I was very high on Quinshon Judkins, and he looks really good. He looked a little slimmed down this year and handled the work in the passing attack really, really well. Like I said, the analysis was the Steelers gave up a lot of production to running backs in the passing game, and they did. 8 grabs for 50, but it was all Judkins. And then Deshaun Watson, we got lucky, finally throws that late interception. So only 2-2 on the props, and then actually 2-3 if you include the lean. Now, the good news is I don't like losing, obviously. I am struggling a little bit on these standalone games, but I've searched long and hard for some winning props here, and I absolutely believe that I do have them. And you can judge for yourself when we pop them out and give out all the stats and the like, because I'm trying to be as really, really strict with my criteria to get these things right. So we'll get to those in a few minutes here. Second segment, we're going to pop out some leans and some touchdown props. And then at the end of the show, I think I've got about 8 props. We also have a best bet that I absolutely love. We did that, get that right last week. So we're going to hopefully stay hot there with the best bet. Some news updates here that are needed to be popped out. The Chicago Bears are likely starting Tyson Badgett over the weekend, according to speculation from our guy Adam Schefter. Some other injuries here. I'll get right to it game by game. Colts Commanders over there in London. Looks like they'll get Charvarius Ward back. That's not great news for Marcus Mariota, who will start. Chigakonkwo looks like he is going to play. He's been dealing with a hamstring. Sam Cosmi, probably their best offensive lineman, is not going to play, though. Packers and the Bucks, the Battle of the Bay. Nothing of note here other than Reuben Bain Jr. out of practice, and that could bode well, certainly, for Jordan Love. I am in on a Packer receiver prop, FYI. Cowboys, Texans, no Damarian Overshown. He will not play, dealing with a hamstring. That could help the Texans a little bit. Nico Collins back at practice on a limited basis. I would imagine he'll go. Dalton Schultz limited as well. Titans, Ravens. Looks like Tony Pollard is good to go, full practice. Tajay Spears was limited. Zay Flowers, full practice. He was limited on Wednesday, full practice yesterday. And Ronnie Stanley, their left tackle, limited. He may return. Hendrickson, he was out of practice, probably a day of rest. Patriots, Bills, big one for the Patriots is Christian Gonzalez, who has been out of practice along with Christian Barmore. So they may not be playing up against the Bills, and those are two big losses. Buffalo may not have Christian Benford, though, at least their top corner. DJ Moore limited in practice. He should go. Cardinals, Giants. Andrew Thomas still out of practice for the Giants. Deontay Banks limited. He's the starting corner. FYI, I do like a Giant receiving prop this weekend. Jets, Bears, Breece Hall's out. A.D. Mitchell, Adonai Mitchell also out. So that's a big time problem for them because they're a little thin at receiver. And Breece Hall, obviously we all expected him. Braylon Allen to fill in. Mason Taylor's not going to play. Kenyon Sadiq, big game last week, limited in practice. The Bears, I guess, may get Kyler Gordon back. He's been on the shelf all year. He logged a full practice, but a bunch of dudes out of practice. Grady Jarrett, Braxton Jones, DeAndre Swift, Joe Tooney, and, of course, Caleb Williams. So we'll see about Friday. Jaguars, Bengals. DJ Turner has been limited this week. That could work out for Jacoby Myers. We are projecting shadow coverage there. Rams, Eagles. No Devontae Adams in practice, so we'll see about that. I did kind of want to take an under on him. Puka Nacua has been limited, so he may go. Aaron Donald, that could just be a rest day, but it doesn't look like we're going to see Terrence Ferguson. Also, Jalen Watson out of practice. That could help Philly because they're going to need it because Dallas Goedert out of practice, probably not going to play. Devontae Smith out of practice, probably not going to play. Dolphins, Vikings, no Caleb Douglas, the rookie receiver. I am in on a Dolphin receiving prop, FYI. Looks like Jalen Wright will return to split the backfield there with Ollie Gordon. And we still haven't seen Justin Jefferson out there in practice, so we'll see about today. Chargers, Seahawks, oh boy. Not looking good here. No Ladd McConkey. Now he's got a foot injury. Dalvin Tomlinson is out. If he's out, that could bode well for Seattle's struggling running game. I don't know if Zach Charbonnet is going to play, but activated off PUP, and he has been limited while Jadarian Price has been out of practice. And Nick Emenwori, full practice, so he should go. Chief Raiders, not going to see Josh Simmons again for the Chiefs. He's out of practice. That's all for that game. Denver Broncos and the Niners, Jalen Waddle. It's a full practice, but he was in that walking boot. I do love Waddle this week. We'll get into that going forward. No Nick Bosa, no Mike Evans, no Dre Greenlaw as the substation continues to wreak havoc. Lions Panthers, love this game. Jalen Coker limited. Xavier Leggett probably not going to play. Darren Waller logging a full practice. So there we are. I believe we are completely caught up. The Saints have also, in case you missed that, put Travis Etienne on injured reserve for the next 4 weeks. Kendre Miller and Alvin Kamara will split the duties. Kendre Miller probably a better chance to score. Alvin Kamara probably a better chance to catch some passes. So we'll step aside here, and when we return, I do have three leans that I'm very much into. Two of them are guys with unbelievable matchups, but I am trying to be a little more cautious when it comes to injured players, and they technically are on the injury report. I've got four touchdown props that I'm feeling pretty good, especially one at a plus 475 payout and another one that I really like at a plus 255 payout. So hang for that on the other side with Josh Chevalier of Fantasy Points College Football following at the bottom of the hour. Another winning week for Josh, so hang tight for all this content. But first, 25 handicappers are going head-to-head all season long on the Circa Friday Football Invitational Live. 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Yes, I do have some leans that I'm into. One of them is a player who has been the most efficient receiver in the National Football League thus far. He hasn't even played a full game yet, but he is balling out. So we'll talk about him and the other two leans, as well as the four touchdown props coming at you next here in segment number two of Prop Points here on VSiN.
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10: Welcome back to this Friday edition of Prop Points here on VSiN. I'm John Hansen, Josh Chevalier of Fantasy Points College Football to join us in the next segment, but time now to pop out some leans and touchdown props for week number four. And two of the three leans I would be all in on if we didn't have a trace of injury concerns. So that's why we're only going to make them leans. But I did want to pass along unbelievable data for Zay Flowers, over 66.5 receiving yards, minus 115 over on BetMGM. The Titans have used cover four at the league's fourth highest rate, 28%. Flowers sees a 23% boost to his targets per route run against cover four over the last two seasons. That is the eighth best among all wide receivers. Meanwhile, Rashad Bateman sees a 36% drop to his targets per route run in that span. They also use the seventh highest rate of two high safeties at 64%. And Flowers averages an absolutely ungodly 6.13 yards per route run and 0.47 targets per route run. Excellent number on 15 routes against the look this season. He was limited to open up the practice week on Wednesday. He did get in a full practice yesterday, which certainly is a great sign. And I will say this, if he plays the full game, he might actually replicate what Devontae Smith did in this matchup 2 weeks ago, and that was drop 10 grabs for 117 and a touchdown on 13 targets. And next up, not to pile on with Drake May, but, you know, it's an opportunity. And not great odds here, by the way, quite frankly. It's minus 135 at BetMGM. But we'll go over 0.5 interceptions, a.k.a. Mace thrown a pick, because they're hurting. They're going to have a couple of their key defensive players out, so Buffalo should just roll all over them. They use cover three and cover four, do the Bills, 58% of the time, and May averages a very terrible 5.82 YPA with a horrible 50.9 passer rating. It's not the ideal matchup, an ideal matchup for any of their receivers either, especially Romeo Dobbs. Now, Dobbs may get a break with Christian Benford out of practice all week. I'm not sure what his status is, but May struggled in this matchup last year when he was the MVP runner-up. He had 428 passing yards total in two games with zero touchdowns last year. Of course, this year, he leads the NFL in turnovers, and unfortunately for him and the Patriot fans and our producer, Michael Cohen, he has unfortunately been a complete bust. Next up here, this one here is a great matchup and a great number, but I'm trying to be a little bit more responsible because Jalen Waddle was walking around in a boot earlier in the week. Now, I went in, I looked at Sean Payton's comments. He totally downplayed it, but then again, you never know with Sean Payton, but he was a full go on Wednesday and today, or Thursday, sorry. So, I mean, he should be fine. This is why we're popping it out, because this line is excellent. 56.5 at minus 114 on FanDuel. And here's why. The 49ers have deployed cover three at a top five rate so far this season, just under 50%. And since the start of last season, Waddle averages by far the highest targets per route run of any Broncos receiver against cover three. It's a 18% boost against all other shells. His yards per route run against the shell increases to 3.17, which is ridiculously good. That is good for a 68% boost, and that is eighth best among all wide receivers. It does not hurt as well that fellow wideout Pat Bryant sees a 23% reduction to his targets per route run against this shell. And here's the kicker. The Broncos have faced a team that runs cover three, 23% or more, only once so far this season. Week two against the Jaguars when Waddle dropped 8 grabs for a 138 receiving yards. He's also looking pretty good with Denver being a 2.5-point road underdog with a solid 48-point total expected. So I wish he wasn't on the injury report because I'd be all in on this puppy, but it is a lean that we're going to throw out here on the program. We're also going to throw out four touchdown props, starting with Brenton Strange. My man is due. I thought this number was pretty good at plus 270 at DK. We're going to see a tough matchup against DJ Turner for Jacoby Myers. So it should be another Parker Washington game. But, you know, let's hope that the other team can make Trevor Lawrence actually throw the ball a little bit more. He's only throwing it 27 times per game. And I think the Bengals are obviously well equipped to do that with Joe Burrow and his receivers. They have actually not yet given up a touchdown to a tight end this year, but they are due. They also, of course, as we know, give up the second most receiving yards per game at 99.7, the third most targets per game, two tight ends at 30, and the third most receptions per game, 7.7, two tight ends. More on Brenton Strange coming up later on in the program. And also George Pickens, I think week two will be the week of George, basically, based on the schematics of it. A lot of single high safety looks, two high safeties. That's more of a CeeDee Lamb thing. So I am fully expecting a big game from George Pickens. So we'll go in on the touchdown prop at plus 170. We also have more on Mr. George Pickens on the other side. And then also, how about this? Darren Waller, unbelievable. Anytime touchdown at plus 255, you really can't ask for a better matchup. Detroit gives up the most targets, 38, receptions, 29, yards, 351, and touchdowns, 6 to tight end so far, along with the second highest target market share at 33.3%. It's also a good matchup based on coverages. Detroit uses cover 3 at the 6th highest rate. He averages a very strong 2.40 yards per route run against the coverage. I am expecting this to be a little bit of a shootout with 50-plus points expected. And speaking of that game and that potential shootout, let's go with Isaac Tesla at plus 475 on DK. We do have the second highest total on the board at 51.5. The Panthers just put both starting corners on IR this week. Detroit has a pretty fat implied total of 27 points, and my man is due. He's actually done a little bit better. He's kind of scratching and clawing back to respectability and back to Jared Goff's good graces, because he did not have a very good summer, but he's starting to make some plays here. So I do love that one as well. So I think we'll get two of these four. I feel pretty good about it. Probably the Brenton Strange at plus 270 on DK. And if I had to guess, I would guess once again, Darren Waller. All he does is score touchdowns. He's a new Chris Carter. Anytime touchdown at plus 255 on DK. When we return on the other side, Josh Chevalier of Fantasy Points College Football will join us, and then I will pop out my official prop plays for week 4 in the NFL. But first, Fanatics Sports and Casino is the only sports book that rewards every bet. 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Our guy, Josh Chevalier, college football analyst over at fantasypoints.com, will join us. He's got action in Louisville at NC State tomorrow. He's got more action Miami at Clemson. Also looking forward to a play from Indiana at Rutgers. We also have, what else? We've got a dude with a badass name for the number 10 rank BYU club at TCU. We're also going to take a look at a prop that he likes out of Virginia at Florida State tomorrow at 3:30. We will also, of course, pop out my favorite props for week 4 along with a best bet at the end of the show. But hang for Josh Chevalier of Fantasy Points College Football next here on this Friday edition of Prop Points on VSiN.
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10: A Friday edition of Prop Points continues right now on VSiN, and we go to the Progressive guest line, Josh Chevalier, college football analyst over at fantasypoints.com, on X at CFF Guys. Another winning week last week, Josh, at 3-2. And how close were you to even doing better than 3-2? And how are you?
0: Yeah, we were an injury away. Winston Watkins, Mario Craver from Texas A&M got hurt in the first half, had like 31 yards. So I think you would have hit his prop at 59.5. So unfortunate, but injuries happen. Usually they don't happen to wide receivers. So glad to be taking more wide receivers this week. And hopefully we hit the overs on these and go 4-1 at least.
10: Yeah, well, hopefully, like, you know, if you're going to get hurt, like, can you go over the prop and then get hurt? Like, that's, you know, like, can you score or something? You know, it's unfortunate, but what can we do? Nothing other than keep firing. Yep. And that's what we're going to do. Louisville at NC State tomorrow, 3:30 p.m. Eastern. Your guy, you played the over last week. It hit. Trey Richardson, over 64.5 receiving yards, and he has hit this prop every week. What do you see there?
0: Yeah, look, this is also a guy we took week one against Ole Miss, and he hit the over there too. I mean, this is just a guy we like because he's explosive and he gets a lot of action in that offense. Like you said, he's hit this prop every week, 64.5. This matchup against NC State's actually even better than what he's had at all this season. They allowed two wide receivers over the last 2 weeks to go over 80-plus yards for each team that they played. So Vanderbilt had two 80-plus yard wide receivers, and so did App State last week. And, the Louisville offense is just better than those two. So I'm expecting another over week pretty easy, I think, for Trey Richardson. I just don't think the market, for whatever reason, has caught up on just how good this guy is.
10: And by the way, most of these props are, well, all of them are either prize picks or underdogs. So just FYI on that. Moving on to your next one here. And I lost my play. Oh, it's the stud, Malachi Toney of the U, over 105 receiving yards over there on underdog as number 4. Miami is at Clemson tomorrow night at 7:30 p.m. Eastern. Man, my man he's gone over 95.5, right, in 3 of 5 games. So why are you encouraged to go triple digits with this puppy?
0: I mean, he's going for the Blitnikoff Award, man. And yeah, look, this matchup on paper is tough. Like, Clemson's a great defense. They got Ashton Hampton there on the outside. But I think the one thing that gives Malachi Toney an advantage is that Clemson plays more man coverage than any defense in the entire nation. Now, the last team that tried to play man coverage against Malachi Toney was Stanford week one. He had 200 yards at halftime in that matchup. So, look, I mean, you don't play man coverage against Malachi Toney unless you're going to pay for it. And I think he'll make them pay. Even if they have Ashton Hampton follow him around, I still think that Malachi Toney's ultimately going to have success in this game and kill it. I just think 100.5 is still a little bit low, and it keeps fluctuating. It has gone as low as 98.5. So you could wait and possibly get this even lower than it is now.
10: Number 3 on your list from my old home state, KJ Duff of the Rutgers Scarlet Knights, over 79.5 receiving yards over there on underdog as number 6. Indiana is at Rutgers tomorrow at 8 p.m. He's averaging over 7 grabs a week, right? Is that correct? What do you got here? I mean, this guy's putting up ballistic numbers.
0: Well, just know that his target share is 38.9%. He's getting 12 targets per week. And he's not a slot receiver. I mean, this kid is 6'6", like 220 pounds. He is huge on the outside. And while Indiana has been good over the last couple of years against the pass, they're pretty average this year. They're 72nd in EPA per pass. So you can get them, I think, on the outside. And look, Rutgers is 23.5-point dogs, and they have their star running back, Antoine Raymond, out. Essentially, KJ Duff is all that they have. So 79.5, although it does come against an Indiana defense that has been good in the past, I do think they're gettable. And when a guy's averaging 137.5 receiving yards, 79.5 feels totally doable. We haven't projected at 88 receiving yards at Fantasy Points. So good 9-yard cushion there for us in this game where they're going to have to pass the ball a lot.
10: How does this guy compare to like Kenny Britt? Because as far as I'm concerned, I was a big Kenny Britt guy. He might be one of, one of the best receivers ever at Rutgers.
0: I mean, he's right up there with Kenny Britt. I mean, this guy is a future NFL guy. He's top five in like every metric right now in college football. The scouts love him. So he's a guy that he had Ian Strong there last year, who's going to be also an NFL wide receiver. And he was killing it last year, too. So, you know, all the things you want to see, you see from KJ Duff.
10: Josh Chevalier, Fantasy Points College Football on the X Machine at CFF Guys. And next up, you've got a dude with a badass name. And I do have the term here. We're talking Legend Glasker of BYU. It's called nominative determinism. And basically that means if you have a badass name, you might end up being a badass. So apparently it's working for Legend Glasker of BYU up against TCU tomorrow at 7 p.m. You like the over 46.5 receiving yards. Dude's averaging 90 yards a game, right?
0: Yeah. I mean, Legend's awesome. True freshman coming in. Funny story about his name. So the story goes that his dad wanted to name him after himself, but his wife wouldn't let him. So he named him Legend. I love that story. But Legend Glasker, amazing freshman that's come in and is really, like they're saying, I was listening to some beat writers and they're saying, man, this guy is probably the best deep threat that we've ever had at BYU. And there's some good names there in the past, including a guy that's doing okay in the NFL, Puka Nacua. So Legend Glasker, man, he's amazing, averaging 24.5 yards per catch. And TCU's defense is okay, but they haven't faced anybody nearly as dynamic as Legend Glasker. You know, BYU is a 6.5-point favorite on the road, but I do think that it's going to be close enough of a game that Legend Glasker is going to be in there. And all it takes is 2 catches to get over 46.5 yards. Again, I just don't think the market has caught up on this guy yet.
10: You got Virginia at Florida State tomorrow, 3:30 p.m. Eastern, and you are liking Rico Flores Jr. of Virginia over 41.5 receiving yards over there on Underdog. I see he crushed my Delaware Blue Hens, 9 for $113 and a tutty, and you're liking him. I mean, he looks like Virginia's number one wide receiver.
0: Yeah, I mean, he definitely looks like Virginia's number one wide receiver. And FSU has just been terrible against the pass. Two opposing wide receivers alone, they're giving up 250 yards passing per game. They're averaging 3 wide receivers per team going over this 41.5 yard mark. And so Rico Flores, I mean, he's only 41.5 because he's only played in a couple games because he started off the year with a hamstring injury. But I mean, it takes him 3 catches to get over 41.5 yards. This feels like what I think is the safest call this week. You can go on Underdog. You can go on Prize Picks. You can get it. I put a lot of money down on this one specifically because I think Rico is pretty much a lock to go over 41.5 receiving yards this week.
10: Rico will be suave. And then finally, number 8, Florida at number 25, Missouri, tomorrow at 3:30. Jaden Ball of Florida. It's a big number, 117.5 rushing yards over on Prize Picks. Of course, he's averaging about 21 carries a game for $150. And correct me if I'm wrong, but isn't Jaden Ball right now considered the consensus RB1 in next year's draft?
0: That's right. And this guy's a tackle breaking machine. I mean, he's got 34 missed tackles on the year, leading the nation. And this Missouri defense is given up 12 missed tackles per game. So 48 tackles total on the year that they've missed. They have a 59.4 tackling grade. I mean, they're terrible. Last week alone, they gave up 9 missed tackles to Fluff Bothwell. And look, if you give up that many missed tackles to Jaden Baugh, he's going to make you pay for it. His lowest output on the year, rushing yards wise, 136 yards. So we still got a 20-yard cushion there. So I like Jaden Baugh. I mean, the last 2 weeks, they've given him 27 carries on average. So they're feeding this guy like crazy. I love Baugh to go over in this one. As long as there's no injury, he should be totally fine to go over.
10: Great stuff as always. Trey Richardson over 64.5 receiving yards. Malachi Toney over 100.5 receiving yards. KJ Duff over 79.5 receiving yards. Legend Glasker over 46.5 receiving yards. And Rico Flores over 41.5 receiving yards. And Jaden Baugh over 117.5 rushing yards. Great stuff, Josh. Appreciate it. Good luck with all the plays. We'll talk to you next week, sir. And when we return for the final segment, you got it. We'll pop out all my plays for week four here on this Friday edition of Prop Points on VSiN.
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5: Coming up on Monday's episode of Money Moves, it's Monday Night Football, a banger in the NFC South. Falcons at Saints. Can Michael Penix keep it up and deliver the Falcons a win on the road? 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
10: Welcome back. Final segment of this Friday edition of Prop Points here on VSiN. I have looked long and hard. I have scratched and clawed to find the best lines, the best odds, the best matchups, and the best plays. And I got eight props I'm going to pop out right here, seven of them, and a best bet. So I'm thinking 6-2 here. At minimum. Let's start with one we actually went in on officially earlier in the week because it was too good to pass up, and that is Jameson Williams, over 50.5 receiving yards, -114 on FanDuel. I think it hasn't really moved much. He's a little bit of a slump, but I think he's going to snap out of it here. Obviously, they put both starting corners on IR, and this one looks like a potential shootout with 51.5 points expected. So even though it's not ideally schematically based on coverages, it is good. J-Mo ranks ninth in routes per game among 103 qualifiers at the position. He's yet to have the breakout game, but this week looks like there's an excellent chance that it does happen. Since the start of 2025, Williams has seen a 23.3% boost to his yards per route run against single high looks, which Carolina uses at a top five rate of 63.5. He also sees a 33.3% increase to his targets per route run against single high looks. Obviously, usually have a better chance of making a big play against single high. Last week, we're getting back to respectability. He caught all four of his targets, you know, because the hands have been a little suspect this summer. He had a season high 49 yards this week. And based on this matchup, I do believe he could get this prop on one catch. It might be a big air yard play, or it might just be like a crosser where he just keeps on running into the end zone. So I do love that one there. James Cook. We've done very well with James Cook props on this program because it's kind of easy to predict. -113 on DK, over 88.5 rushing yards. The Bills are 6.5 favorites last time I checked. James Cook has gone for 100-plus yards in 10 of their 15 wins dating back to last season, 66.6% of the time. And since the start of 2025,

57% success rate. And then also, you know, just stacking up all the positives here, the Patriots give up 2.60 yards after contact. That's the fourth most in the NFL. That certainly bodes well for his chances of popping off a long run. He also leads the NFL in explosive run rate. So don't be surprised if he rips off yet another long run. I'm a little surprised this total isn't higher. 88.5, extremely doable. Now, maybe Ray Davis gets a little bit more involved. I know he's like kind of sitting there this year like, hey, hello, I'm here. Can I kind of carry the ball once in a while? But not before James Cook has his way with him and goes over 88.5. Next up, do love this one big time. Christian Watson over 65.5 receiving yards, minus 114 on DK. I've got a couple of really good reasons. The Packers are one of the top three most pass-happy teams by pass rate over expectation this year, plus 8%. The Bucs, thanks to their tough run defense, they rank as a top seven pass funnel. So Jordan Love should be chucking it around to, you know, stop the bleeding, get a win against the undrafted rookie free agent quarterback that the Tampa Bay Buccaneers are starting. They use cover three 50% of the time. That's top three. Watson sees a 14% boost to his targets per route run against cover three, but also fellow wideout Matthew Golden sees a 33% drop to his targets per route run against the shell. And the Bucs are also the second most blitz-happy team in football. Watson's target share grows from 19.4% to 25% against the blitz, while his yards per route run jumps up to 2.96. That is the sixth best among 78 qualifying pass catchers. So feel really good about it. Barring an injury, we should get here. Next up, I know I surprised our producer, Michael Cohen, but I did watch 2 weeks ago, Jameis Winston just slinging it to Isaiah Likely over and over and over again. Last week, it didn't happen because that was a bad weather game, but I like the situation here big time. Isaiah Likely over 39.5 receiving yards at minus 113 on DK. Arizona, they are a little stingy by the numbers in terms of what they're giving up to tight ends in terms of like the eighth fewest receptions per game, but they use the second highest rate of two high safeties, big time number here, 77% of the time. Likely averages a very, very, very solid 1.92 yards per route run with a very good 0.35 targets per route run on 37 routes against the look this season. They also use cover four at the highest rate the past two seasons, 25.4, and Likely sees a 21% boost to his targets per route run against the shell. Again, coming off a horrible game in week number three with just 2/13 receiving. He did get five targets, though. That was a 23% target share. Again, it was a bad weather game, but he's now run the last two games a very promising route on 85% of their snaps. And oh, by the way, the Cardinals are a good bet to put up a fight and score points. So Jameis Winston may have to sling it 35-plus times in this one. Again, he loves throwing it to Likely, who leads the team in target percentage at 26.5 and targets per route run at 0.30. It's also worth noting that George Kittle got him for six grabs for 82 and two touchdowns last week. Next up, Luther Burden, another phenomenal matchup and line here at 45.5 receiving yards. Will go over minus 114 on DK. The Jets have been an underneath funnel dating back to last season, giving up the seventh most receiving yards on throws within 10 yards of the line of scrimmage and the fewest on the deep ball, which certainly bodes well for Luther Burden and a 7.2 ADOT. Also looks good for Khalif Raymond, but it's a better schematic matchup for Burden than Khalif Raymond. The Jets have also been a top five pass funnel in general. Both teams rank top 10 in pace in terms of plays per game, so he should be in a position to catch another 5+ balls. Looks like it's Tyson Badgett, and as soon as Tyson Badgett went into the game a couple of weeks ago, he was targeting Luther Burden on the regular. Next up, it is
the week of George Pickens, over

0: 67.5 receiving yards, minus 111 on DK. Cowboys lead the NFL in pass rate over expectation. The Texans rank, they're way up there in their use of too high looks. They use it at a top five rate. George Pickens crushes too high looks. He is averaging a 27.8% target share since the start of last season against the look. His targets per route run increases 65%. His yards per route run increases 125%. And the Texans have been beatable deep. They allow the seventh most receiving yards on throws traveling 20 yards down the field. Big time George Pickens game this week. Next, we'll go Malik Washington over 3.5 receptions. This is all about the two high shelves. Washington ranks second on the team in the league behind only Jackson Smith and Jigba with a 34.2% target share against two high looks. He also does very well against the blitz, which, of course, the Vikings do a lot. Last order of business is our best bet for week four. Up next on VSiN, Jonathan Von Tobel and Money Moves, followed by Follow the Money with Mitch Moss and Paulie Howard. Then at 7, Matt Humans has plays from all 25 contestants in the Circa Friday Football Invitational. 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Your best bet is, in fact, Brenton Strange over 33.5 receiving yards at -114 on FanDuel. We all know the Bengals give up boatload production to tight ends. They are an underneath funnel. It bodes extremely well for Brenton Strange. He's second on the team with a 16% target share, 10 yards and in. Jacoby Myers should have his hands full with DJ Turner. It is a good schematic matchup as well against cover three and cover one. And of course, the Bengals give up second most receiving yards, third most targets, and the third most receptions per game to tight ends. So it should be a big Brenton Strange game. Good luck with all the plays, and we'll catch you Monday for another edition of Prop Points right here on VSiN.
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8: All right, it's a football Friday night in Las Vegas, week four of the Circa Friday Football Invitational. Derek Stevens is here writing down notes, and we have Omaha Steaks here as well, and a great guest list tonight. 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No hype, just quality beef. Derek Stevens, how are you doing on a Friday night?
4: Pretty good. I was like, what is this one? This is a new one here, Matt. We got, what was it, the sausage.
8: So this is kielbasa, hash, and beef. We have sausage in this. We have eggs on top. It'd be perfect, as our producer says, for the early Sunday morning London game.
4: It would be. It was pretty tasty in the little couple scoops I had in the 2 minutes before we went on.
8: So. It was pretty good. How are things going with the Circa football contest? We got a lot to talk about here with our Friday night contest and the Average Joe, but everybody all week talks about Circa Survivor, and I know that I've had a couple of sleepless nights this week trying to decide what to do with my entries.
4: Yeah, I mean, I think with what's happened in the first 3 weeks, everybody's right into it. We announced this new relationship with the Survivor Sweat, so now we have this new marketplace, and I'm intrigued to see how many transactions have happened since Monday. So it's good to see people getting back into this. You know, it's a brand new thing that we're certifying that these tickets are live, and it's gives people that are still alive the ability to monetize a bit, and then it gives people that got knocked out and maybe still has some FOMO the ability to get back in. I've noticed that there's actually, I think there's, what are there, 24 Circa Grandissimos left. Three of them are listed, actually. Okay. You could buy a percentage. You can buy 1%, 5%, 10%. So kind of interesting how this is playing out.
8: So this is the official marketplace of Circa Sports. Buy, sell, and trade Circa contest entries at SurvivorSweat.com. And I heard you talk about this on Mitch and Paul's Follow the Money show this week, and we got a clip of that we're going to play later in the show tonight as a reminder about this. Why do you feel like this is so important to do?
4: Well, I think what's happened is the contests have grown so much that when you think back a few years ago, you know, we've been very active trying to get people to credit to hedge and things like that. You know, get somebody 100,000 to hedge or 200,000 hedge. Well, you know, this is when the pots were a little smaller. We get a pot of 25 million in Circa Survivor. We have a pot of 7.7 million in Circa Grandissimo. You know, it's not that easy to say, okay, we're going to give this guy a $2 million credit line. And then we got to be able to book it. You know, I mean, you know, the contests have gotten bigger than what the sports book can book and, you know, effectively try to get buyback. So this gives people a way to monetize. We've always said we want people to play football contests and
9: have the ability to make some money. Doesn't have to mean you have to win the whole thing. But now you can make it through, and then maybe you could sell 10%, sell 50%. You could sell a ticket if you want. And the toughest thing I always thought was making sure that you knew who your counterparty was. You know, if you're into week 8 or 10 and somebody's selling a ticket for $200,000 and they're going to sell you 10%, well, how do you know who you're dealing with? How do you verify it? So what we're doing is we're certifying that this is a legit ticket, and you can feel comfortable buying in. So that's really the big thing that we think we can add to this marketplace, and I think there's a lot of demand for a marketplace.
8: Well, I think over the years you always hear that buzz phrase, integrity of the game. I think this assures contestants who are buying in the integrity of the contest entry they're buying, right?
9: Yeah, I mean, one of the worst things that could ever happen in our contest is if you had somebody with ill intent that decided to sell 10% to 15 people. You know, and we say that's never happened. Well, it's never happened because no one in that situation's ever won. I'm not naive enough to think it's never happened. And I want to make sure nobody gets burned. I mean, that's the most important thing is making sure everybody knows it's fair, it's transparent. And I think by doing what we're doing with this secondary marketplace, it gives the people initially that come in the ability to monetize. It gets people that want to jump back in the ability to do that. And I think what it's going to do for Circa, and this is really the big thing from a Circa side as well, is it's going to allow us to grow the contest more quickly. You know, it was great. We went from 18.7 million in Circa Survivor up to 25 this year. But what this is going to do, it's going to give somebody the ability to say, hey, I always do two, but maybe next year I'm going to do my regular two, but maybe I'm also going to do another two with an intent of maybe just trying to get to week four, and I'm going to sell it off there and try to make a little bit that way. So I think this is going to allow the contest to grow much quicker, which I think we would all love.
8: I think it's a great idea. And again, SurvivorSweat.com. Follow us at Derek J. Stevens at Circa Las Vegas, at Circa Sports, and at VSIN Live. We got 25 handicappers here competing for $30,000 of Derek Stevens' money. A lot of pride is on the line here on Friday nights in the Circa Friday Football Invitational. And Ed Sammons right now, your leader, former Westgate Superbook odds maker, retired after 33 years, 14-7 overall, 3-0 on the best bets, best bet winner worth a point and a half. 15.5 points for Ed Sammons. Right behind him, Doug Fleming out of Lansing, Michigan. The reigning champ of the Westgate Super Contest, college contest. He's got 3 entries in the top 10 right now. And Carl Sack of Killer Sports in Colorado. And Carl, a top 8 finisher in this contest a year ago, tied for 2nd right there with Doug Fleming. The Mad Russian, Jeff Petch. Scott Pritchard rounding out the top 5. Potato Commish, Jack Lindenberg, Kenny White, Randy McKay, Tony Gordon, Weston Stratman rounding out the top 10, and right there at number 11, Jason Jarvis, who's a 2-time top 10 finisher in the Circa Million contest. Derek, back to
9: What happened to Jason Jarvis? Wasn't he in the league going into last week?
8: I think he went 3-4 or 4-3, something like that, dropped a little bit. Okay. I don't believe he was in the lead, but he was close to it.
9: He might have been in the second.
8: Yeah. Nothing's really happened to Jarvis. He's 12-3 in the Circa Million.
9: Yeah.
8: Yeah, he is.
9: I know. He's right in the mix.
8: Yeah, he's right up there. But 12-9 in this contest. You know what stung Jarvis last week? The Chargers.
9: Oh.
8: A lot of people got stung by the Chargers a week ago. But Jarvis, one of those, was on that Chargers side in that, I would say, bad beat of Buffalo. All right, Derek, back to Circa Survivor. Started with, what, 25,017 entries?
9: Yes.
8: And down to what number?
9: What are we? It's a little over 6,000, right?
8: It is. Just over 6,000 at this point, and I've got about 10 of those entries. Trying to decide what to do with those entries this week.
9: Do you really have 10? Your parts at 10?
8: I think it's 9. Yeah.
9: Wow.
8: Yeah. So what should I do with them this week?
9: Well, Vikings, Ravens, obviously, with a portfolio like what you have, you're going to be on Vikings, at least for something. I would tend to think.
8: Justin Jefferson out for the Vikings, by the way.
9: Yeah, I mean, I understand. You got some big favorites here that aren't necessarily the most comfortable. Ravens aren't the most comfortable either.
8: You would think with two double-digit favorites, It's a pretty easy decision. But the Ravens and the Vikings are two, I would say, fragile favorites who you don't really believe in with a lot of conviction this week.
9: And you know, we in games when you think there's no chance something can happen, this year, that's what's happened.
8: Yep.
9: How comfortable can you feel with Seattle right now?
8: Not that comfortable.
9: I mean, exactly. That's the whole thing.
8: We watched Sam Darnold throw pick six last week and a loss to the Commanders.
9: Yeah. I mean, there's a story, a narrative you could go through on every one of these underdogs.
8: Yep.
9: So the fact that you have ownership or a piece of that many, I would say you're probably thinking about portfolio theory here. Spreading out a little bit.
8: Think about, yeah, exactly.
9: Yeah.
8: Definitely thinking about that. So this week, you've got the Bills, 6.5-point favorites, Ravens, 11.5, Vikings, 10.5, Seahawks, 7, and the Chiefs land 4.5. Other than that, Derek, every favorite on the board is like 3.5 or less.
9: Yeah.
8: Right? So you would say in terms of strong favorites, you basically have four options, and one of those is the Chiefs, which is a 4.5-point favorite here in Vegas.
9: Yeah.
8: So you think it's going to be overwhelming? It's just going to be, well, don't feel great about it, but we got to push in on the Ravens and the Vikings this week.
9: Well,
8: some on Seattle.
9: Yeah, Seattle. Man, oh, man. Well, I mean, the one thing about Seattle is that you got to remember is that everybody that's left, they're not bitter about Seattle. Because everybody is bitter about Seattle, they're no longer in the contest. So I think when you look at the Vikings, you know, and you take a look at the board, a lot of it comes down to looking at the future value. And Vikings is a tough one, in my opinion. And where are you going to go? Towards the end of the season, you know, things change. Will the Vikings be a heavy favorite against Atlanta or against Carolina? I don't know. Now all of a sudden you got two teams with quarterbacks. So I'm not quite sure, you know. So I don't really think the future value of the Vikings is as high as maybe some may. So I think Vikings is going to be the big play.
8: I think it is too, and I said this on primetime a couple nights ago, and I wasn't joking. I had a nightmare on, I think it was like Tuesday morning. Kyler Murray threw a pick, and the Vikings were down 6-3 in the fourth quarter, and then I woke up. I'm glad that was a dream, because I had too many on the Vikings.
9: Uh-huh. Right?
8: Justin Jefferson out this week. By the way, several key injuries across the NFL this week, and that's going to maybe impact your decision-making on some of these games where you just say, hell with it, forget about the injuries, you just got to go ahead and go with that play. Derek, I know you're fired up about the Average Joe contest at vsin.com. Yeah. We've got a contestant, Suntan Dan, who's setting the world on fire. We're going to get to those standings after a quick break, and you and I will break down the NFL Week 4 card game by game. This is VSiN, the Sports Betting Network.

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12: 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Suntan Dan, get this, 18-3 against the spread, 3-0 on the best bets, 19.5 points. We talked about Ed Sammons leading our Friday night invitational at 14-7 and 3-0. Suntan Dan, 4 points ahead of that right now, 18-3.
13: Well, so, you know, when you have almost 4,000 entries going at it, you know you're going to have to post a big number. Yeah, you're going to have to post something. 18-3. That is commendable for Suntan Dan. But everybody that made it from 1 to 10 all the way down to spare cash, pretty impressive.
12: It is an impressive group here. Like you said, when you have almost 4,000 entrants, you're going to have a handful who are really hot out of the gate. And Suntan Dan, like you said, setting the world on fire. How about the Sox fan in second, 17-3-1, 18.5 points. And you got Hale, Jake Moe, 24, SDR, JJ Sebi, Jagboy, 301, Husker Harry, Boiler Matt, and Spare Cash, the top 10 on the Average Joe contest standings, presented by Edge Boost.
13: There we go. Off and running. I love this Average Joe contest.
12: A lot of people do. It's and I know a lot of people were in this. And a guy who's in the top 50 and really determined to put up a big showing. You can make a name for yourself in a contest like this and be like Clyde Walker, who was 81-49-2 last year and won the Average Joe contest, and he's in this contest on Friday night.
13: Derek, right, you know, my wife Nicole's in this contest. She just sent me a text.
12: She's an Average Joe?
13: Nicole's
12: in everything. Didn't she just buy back into the Circus Survivor?
13: See, she did. Yeah, she did. She's in. Yeah. But she wanted to compete in the Average Joe. I can tell her she's not average, but she wrote me something funny that I can't read right now.
12: Okay.
13: I'll let you read it.
12: Do you know what her record is?
13: I don't know what her record is.
12: Okay. Hey, we got three Friday night plays, by the way, before we get to the NFL card for week four. And Steve Fezzik, a Northwestern graduate, is on the Purple Cats, +3 against Penn State. Bobby Brubeck, also on the Purple Cats, along with Tony George. So all three lining up on Northwestern, +3 against Penn State tonight, and I'm on that Northwestern side, +3 as well. Our guest list tonight for the Friday Football Invitational, Paul Stone, handicapper out of Texas, back-to-back champ of the Circuit College Hoops Challenge, is going to be on here at 4:30. Alex White, daughter of Kenny White, Tony George of Doc Sports, Carl Sack, and Sports Gambling Hall of Famer Jeff Whitelaw. That's coming up tonight on the Friday Football Invitational. We're trying to get all 25 contestants on the show here within the first 5 weeks. Derek, let's take a look at the NFL card for this week, and we start with the game in London. Colts, Commanders, are you going to be here 6:30 Sunday morning to watch this game kick off?
13: No, because I got a full day. Remember, I got to end the day. I got Lions on Sunday Night Football, so we're going to be over here. I'm going to be watching this one from home, but I'm going to make it in for the 10 a.m.s.
12: Circa's a bit higher than the market here in the Colts. Most books at 3.5, but you do have a few, including Circa, at 4.
13: Yeah, we're at 4, 47.5. We took a little under money today, so we're 4. We were 48 yesterday, down to 47.5 total, but the line's 4, and I know we stand out there a little bit.
12: All right, how about the Patriots and the Bills? Last year, Drake May and the Patriots went into Foxborough and won this game. They're off an embarrassing loss. The Bills needed a big comeback to win and cover against the Chargers last week. Are you at 7?
13: Yeah, we're at 7 right now. And on this particular game, we took some over money today. We're up to 50.
12: Okay, how about Jets and Bears? Very impressive performance by Case Keenum and the Bears at Soldier Field on Monday night. It sounds like Ben Johnson's going to switch quarterbacks. Go with Tyler Bagent in this game against the Jets, and this game has moved a little bit this week.
13: Yeah, we were a 3-20 yesterday. We saw a lot of Bears money, so we had to go to 3.5, and we're actually 3.5 juiced a nickel, 3.5 -115.
12: How about the Giants? They look like a mess offensively with Jameis Winston, a quarterback, and they've actually had a flip of favorites in this game.
13: Yeah, this has not been a lot of action just because of these injuries and whatnot. We're 2.5 and 44 and a hook.
12: Okay, Cowboys and Texans. Cowboys blew a game in Rio. Texans are 0-3, Derek.
13: Texans are a good 0-3 team. And we opened it 2.5. We saw Texans money. We went to 3. And just today we continue to see the Texans money. We went to 3-15.
12: About the Jaguars and the Bengals, got a high total in this game in Cincinnati.
13: Yeah, we had a high total, and it just keeps pounding away. We're up to 52 now. We were 50.5. We're up to 52. Bengals are 2.5 -15.
12: 52 is the highest total on the board in Vegas right now, right here at Circa. How about the Packers, who've looked pathetic recently on the road against Tampa Bay with a rookie quarterback?
13: Yeah, that's the problem. And this is more of an anti-buck scenario. Green Bay is a 3.5 point favorite on the road. I find it hard to believe we're going to get anyone passionately taking this +3.5 on the Bucks when you don't know what you're getting without Baker.
12: I don't even know if you knew what you were getting with Baker. There are a lot of former Circus Survivor contestants who
13: that's true.
12: Of Baker Mayfield.
13: This
12: and the
13: is
12: Bucs.
13: A little different this year. That's right.
12: How about the Rams and the Eagles? And the Rams off a tough loss in Denver on Sunday night, an officiating fiasco, which we see too often in the NFL. This was one of the worst beats of the season last year when the Eagles blocked a field goal attempt and ran it back for a touchdown to win and cover. And Rams are weighing, what, 3.5 now?
13: Yeah, we're 3.5. The big move on the week, though, was the total was opened at 46. Pretty steadily beat down. Yesterday down to 43.5. Today down to 42.5.
12: Have Devontae Smith for the Eagles is out. Puka Nacua is in for the Rams. Aaron Donald also out for the Rams. So some injury news in that game. How about the Titans and Ravens? We talked about Baltimore being a big survivor pick, but the Ravens are back from Rio, and they lost their starting center and their backup center, and they are laying double digits.
13: Yeah, they're laying double digits without a center. Offensive line questionable here, but you're an 11.5-point favorite. I guess that just tells you how bad Cam Ward, how bad the Titans have played, my God. Yeah, Ravens 11.5, 42 and a hook.
12: Speaking of bad, the Dolphins are a dumpster fire, and they are on the road at Minnesota. I don't know how much offense you're going to get out of the Vikings, but they're double-digit favorites.
13: Double-digit favorites, and I would say from a Circus Survivor perspective, that is the going to be the number one play of the
12: Vikings
13: week for
12: Vikings number
13: sure.
12: one? For
13: interesting.
12: Sure.
13: Hey, I want to go to this graphic. Did something change here? I have it on my sheet here. We have Vikings at 10.5. Yeah. No, we're at 10.5.
12: 10.5 and 38.5, it looks like, right?
13: Yes, yep, 10.5, 38.5, correct.
12: All right, let's get through a few more games here. We got Broncos-Niners on Sunday afternoon in San Francisco. 2.5 still?
13: Yep, 2.5, 2.5 minus 15 and 48.
12: Chiefs and Raiders, the 3-0 Raiders, home dogs. Do you believe in the Raiders?
13: I don't know why you don't. I think there's something about this Raiders team. Now, obviously, this is a step up in class.
12: Big step up
13: in week four, mm-hmm. but they are playing at home. And I think we've seen over the years, the Raiders have played the Chiefs tough, home and at Arrowhead. Going to be a heck of a game. It'll be 2-3-0 teams. It's going to be fun.
12: Chiefs laying 4.5 here in Vegas. Chargers and Seahawks, that number is 7 in Seattle. I don't think you're going to 7.5 there, right?
13: We're at 7 minus 15. I hope we don't.
12: Okay. All right, this is a big game for you Sunday night. Can the Lions get the 3-1? I saw a 4 on this game last night on the board, but you were not a 4.
13: We're
12: Detroit, Carolina.
13: We were 3.5 yesterday, still 3.5 minus 115. Have not gone to a 4. Total is 51.
12: Last week, you cautioned Survivor contestants about the Lions, and they had to sweat that one out, but the Lions did get the job done. How confident are you in the Lions on the road to Carolina?
13: I feel a little better about tomorrow. Yeah, I like the Lions on the road tomorrow.
12: Monday night, Falcons Saints. This is going to be the Hurricane Katrina game.
13: We've
12: from
13: got,
12: 20 years ago. And what do you got for the Saints here?
13: 2.5, just a flat 2.5. Total of 48 in this NFC South matchup.
12: Anything else going on down at Circa or downtown this weekend?
13: My God, there's about 15 concerts in town, all over the place. And we got Chiefs Kingdom coming in. We got a Black Hole party and Chiefs Kingdom party on Fremont Street at the same time. That'll be interesting.
12: That could be wild. All right, Paul Stone is on deck. Later in the show, Alex White, Tony George, Carl Second, Jeff Whitelaw. That's Derek Stevens, Circuit Resort and Casino. Come on down for a football weekend. This is VSIN, the Sports Betting Network.
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12: 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And in from Texas, he knows something about ground beef and steaks and smash burgers. Paul Stone, professional handicapper out of Texas, a UT Austin graduate, proud representative of the Longhorns, and a two-time champion, back-to-back in the Circuit College Hoops Challenge, and we have the trophy sitting right in front of you. Congratulations.
19: Well, thank you. I tell you, I've won this college invitational twice now and kind of fallen behind the pack in this Friday night football invitational, so I need to have a good weekend here and right. Be competitive, at least not be the first one cut from the 25-person
12: field.
19: Nobody
12: wants to be the first one cut. Nobody wants to finish last. You don't want to get bovied. Anyway, the contest that we're talking about for March, the Circuit College Hoops Challenge, you defeated Tim Murray and I, the VSIN primetime crew. We tied for second. You bested us by a point or a point and a half there at the end. And Back to back, you have now won that contest. Nice job. All right, so in this contest, you were 10 and 11. You have 10 and a half points. You got one best bet winner. And how's your college football season started so far?
19: You know, that 10 and 11 is pretty representative of what it's been to this point, unfortunately. But, you know, it's a long season, and you're winning, or my winning anyway, historically has come in bunches. You know, you pretty much just, you know, bat 500 here and there, and then you have a good stretch. Last year for me, it was in the bowl games. I certainly hope to get on a hot streak before then. But, yeah, not a real good season to this point. But I try to be, you know, we say it all the time, but I'm certainly more process-oriented than results-oriented. I try not to think about it too much. Just keep doing the grind.
12: I believe one of the losses you have is Texas minus 1.5 in that 24-23 win against Ohio State. Is that right?
19: That is true, yeah. I laid the 1.5 in the contest, and, you know, that would have been lucky to get the cover there. But, yeah, it was a half point. But
12: how do you feel about the Longhorns at this point? They're off kind of a shaky win at Tennessee on the road, but a win nonetheless, and ranked number one in the AP poll. Where do you have Texas power rated right now?
19: I've got them, I believe, fifth.
12: Okay.
19: You know, I don't think anybody who does power ratings has them number one. I don't think they're the best team in the country to this point. They've got some deficiencies. They're not quite as strong offensively as I think many of us thought they would be, but they're playing closer to their floor offensively, if you will, than their ceiling, so they've still got some room for growth on that side of the ball.
12: What's your, scout on Arch Manning at this point? I know you thought he was going to be much more of a runner this season.
19: You know, I really did, and that really hadn't come to fruition yet. I mean, obviously, his future is not in running the football, but you know, I think we're still going to see it a little bit more. But, you know, he still misses some throws, and he holds on to the ball too long at times, misses receivers that you think he maybe ought to see, things like that. But, you know, it's easy to sit back and Monday morning quarterback, you know, every time a college quarterback drops back. But he's still clearly got room for improvement. But he's got a big-time arm. I mean, you know, he makes some throws that not too many guys at the collegiate level or the NFL level can make.
12: You know, Chris Massaro, who's the reigning champ in this contest, is kind of, a hot-tempered guy on Twitter. Last week he tweeted that Arch Manning's going to be the biggest bust since Tony Mandarich.
19: Oh, man. Big Tony on Sports Illustrated, if you recall.
12: Huh? I do. I do recall.
19: Michigan State offensive lineman. I don't agree with Chris there, but, you know, it's going to be interesting. He's such a polarizing figure. I mean, right. You know, people have strong opinions about him. There's not too many people in the middle, but it'll be interesting to see how his NFL career transpires once he gets out of the college game.
12: Follow him at Paul Stone Sports, 2025 and 26 Circuit College Hoops Challenge champion. You've won multiple football handicapping contests over the years here too, right?
19: Yeah, I won Leroy's way back in. The old Leroy's Sportsbook used to put on a college challenge. Won it, I think, way back in 2011. A few hundred contestants in that, and then won the Golden Nugget Friday night contest back in 2013, I believe. Then have a couple other top four finishes, too. So, I either do real well in contest or I'm in the back half of the standings. So it's kind of, you know, boom or bust for me in these contests.
12: Paul Stone with us here, breaking down his seven plays, including his best bet, 10 and 11, with the best bet winner so far as we head to week four. 25 handicappers in this contest. You're going to get 175 plays tonight from all of those cappers. And again, we have a game kicking off tonight in Evanston, Illinois, and we have three handicappers on the Purple Cats: Steve Fezzik, Bobby Brubeck, and Tony George, all on Northwestern plus +3 against Penn State tonight. Paul Stone, I want to get to this high-profile game on Saturday in Death Valley. You and I on the same side here, and you got a good number here at Circus Sports this morning. We use the numbers at 10 a.m. on Friday morning at Circa. Lock them in. You got Clemson plus +10 against Miami. Is this going to be one of those hold-your-butt specials, or do you think the Tigers are going to be in this the whole way?
19: Well, I think, Matt, you said plus +10. I'm hoping
12: 17.
19: It's plus +17.
12: 17.
19: but
12: 10 would not be a good number. 17 is what
19: 17
12: I'm
19: is at. A good number. You know, Dabo Swinney is now in his 19th year as head coach there at Clemson. Mm-hmm. This is the first time he's ever been a double-digit home underdog. Last time Clemson was a double-digit home underdog, more than 20 years ago in 2003 against third-ranked Florida State. Mm-hmm. And you probably had a ticket on the Tigers that night. They beat Florida State 26-10. I don't think they're going to beat Miami on Friday, on Saturday, tomorrow, rather. But I asked myself, I mean, who has Miami played? This is the 124th ranked schedule, according to Jeff Sagrin. Mm-hmm. Really, Wake Forest is the only team they played with warm skin, so to speak. So I think Clemson can keep it tight if they're ever going to have an effort where they're going to, you know, just go all out. This has got to be it. Could be rain as well, which could tighten the outcome there. So I like Clemson plus 17 over Miami.
12: You know, you brought up a key point, and this is part of the reason I took the points with the Tigers and, again, took the points with Wake Forest against Miami a couple weeks ago. Aside from that Wake game when the Hurricanes went on the road and won that 33-20 and struggled in the second half, they played Stanford, Florida A&M, and what was the other team? Anyways, three cupcakes.
19: Right.
12: Darian Mensa completing 88.7% of his passes at this point. Basically, they played three scrimmages, and that Stanford team is a little bit better now. At that point, it was a skeleton crew with about half the team out with injuries or half the key players.
19: Yeah, I think their other opponent might have been Central Michigan, if
12: that's
19: I'm not
12: correct.
19: Mistaken.
12: That was last
19: but,
12: week.
19: Yeah, I think Mintz has thrown more touchdowns than he's thrown incompletions at this point, which is a great testament to his talent. But, you know, the level of competition is about to ramp up a little bit. Clemson's not the Clemson of 2015 through 2019, but I think they're going to put up a little bit of a fight tomorrow night.
12: All right, lower profile games here. How about Louisiana as a 6-point favorite against Arkansas State?
19: You know, Matt, if you're going to beat the Raging Cajuns, you better pack a lunch. And, you know, that's a play on words. Their quarterback, Lunch Winfield, is a young toddler. They said he would eat everything you put in front of him. So the nickname Lunch, I think he's got more than that's one of the best nicknames in all of college football.
12: Yeah.
19: But he's got more than just a catchy nickname. This guy, I think, is one of the better quarterbacks. Unrecognized quarterbacks in the group of six. He's a dual threat guy, can run the football. You know, JMU, James Madison, you'd probably still have to consider them the favorite based on the first four games of the Sun Belt. But I think Louisiana can have a say in that conference. I like Lunch Winfield. I think they're going to beat Arkansas State by double digits. I like the Raging Cajuns.
12: Paul Stone on Louisiana minus 6 against Arkansas State. How about another one here before the break? UMass, one of the probably biggest risers in your power ratings this season, Utah, UMass, a 6-point favorite against Eastern Michigan.
19: You know, if a man who keeps power ratings would have had UMass at 138th out of 138 FBS teams in the preseason, I wouldn't have had any quarrel with him. And I think I was one of those people, as a matter of fact.
12: Did you really have UMass 138?
19: I think I had him 138.
12: Really?
19: If I didn't, they were definitely in the bottom three. Sacramento, well, I'll tell you what, Sacramento State might have been 138.
12: Okay.
19: But they were definitely in the bottom three. But this team, I mean, you know, they come out right out of the gate, probably one of the more stunning results of weeks 0 and 1. They beat Rutgers on the road in East Piscataway. Nothing fluky about it. Pop Watson, their quarterback, he has played big time. A very easy schedule, but they are 4-0. Before this season, their previous 76 games, 8-68 straight up. So they hadn't had a whole lot of success there in Amherst. First sellout tomorrow since 2014. It'd be interesting. It'd be great for college football if UMass was a factor in the MAC race. But Eastern Michigan, I've seen them a couple of times this year. One of those games against Sacramento State. They don't have a whole lot of offense. They're a bottom division, I think, MAC team. I like UMass to win this one by double digits as well over Eastern Michigan.
12: At Paul Stone Sports, a couple of 6-point favorites are Louisiana and UMass, and also Clemson plus 17 against Miami. We're going to come back after a quick break. Four more plays from Paul Stone, including his best bet. And you're also going to hear plays from two of the top contestants here on Friday night, Jack Lindenberg. Well, Doug Fleming and Ed Sammons. How about that? We'll get Jack in the final hour. Doug Fleming and Ed Sammons after the break.
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24: On the next, a numbers game, guessing lines week number 5 in the National Football League. 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
1: 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You're a guy who likes to cook, right? You fire up the grill?
2: You know, man, I consume. I don't really cook. I go out when it's my turn to cook.
1: Right there. Yeah, consumer, not a cooker.
2: When it's my turn to cook, it's usually either walk inside and pick up or go through the drive-thru. So that's my cooking.
1: Yeah, you're a big Whataburger fan in Texas.
2: Right. You know, I like Whataburger. I like their breakfast menu, too. I mean, they got good pancakes. I love their taquitos. So, yeah, Whataburger guy.
1: This is ideal for breakfast right here. If you're going to get up early for the Colts and the Commanders on Sunday morning, fire up your Omaha Steaks kielbasa hash and beef with eggs on top. Kind of looks like Loco Moco, but it's Omaha Steak style. Jason Lattis, the VSiN.com engineer, sends me the consensus picks. Here on a Friday night, the top plays in the NFL, Patriots +7, Texans -3, Cardinals -2.5. Those are the most popular NFL plays in the contest this week. And on the college side, Mississippi State +6, Florida, Missouri over 57.5, and tonight, Northwestern +3 against Penn State. Way down the list, I'll say the number 6 consensus play, Paul Stone, is USC as a 9.5-point favorite against Washington. And that happens to be your best bet. Why are you going to roll with Lincoln Riley laying a big number against Washington as your top play?
2: Well, first of all, I mean, obviously, despite bringing in a defensive guru like Gary Patterson, the former TCU head coach who has a defensive reputation, the Trojans still apparently can't stop anybody.
1: Right.
2: But what they can do is they can move that football up and down the field. They're very strong offensively. They're ranked in the top 10. Nationally in both scoring offense, 39.8 points per game, almost 40 a game, almost 500 yards a game in total offense, 489 yards. Jaden Mayava, the engineer of that attack. So they're very good offensively. You look at Washington, this is a team, the Huskies, who played 3 FBS opponents to date, Washington State, Utah State, and Minnesota. So not really a murderer's row. Washington only averages 21.3 points a game, 346 yards a game, ranked 88th nationally in both those categories. I think you got to keep up with USC in this type of game. I like the Trojans by double digits. I think they're going to beat the Huskies by a couple of touchdowns. Damon Williams, the quarterback for Washington, has no

0: Jason Jarvis, Chris Massaro, and Tony Gordon to wrap it up tonight. But right now, I'm going to give you a quick look at a couple of other handicappers. Ed Sammons, who's in first place in this contest, retired after 33 years as an odds maker and bookmaker at the Westgate Superbook. Ed right now 14-7, 3-0 on the best bets. He had a nice best bet winner last week with Oregon State, laying double digits at UTEP. And Ed is going to roll this week with a best bet of Wyoming, North Dakota State under the total of 45. There you can see Ed Sammons plays this week. That's his best bet, Wyoming, North Dakota State under. Also in Louisville, laying 3.5 at North Carolina State. Michigan is a 6-point favorite at Minnesota. Ohio State laying 14 at Iowa. Florida, a 6-point favorite at Missouri. Look at Ed rolling with the road favorites here. Also, Oregon State laying 6.5 at Colorado State. And Wake Forest minus 14 versus Stanford. Road favorites highlight the Ed Sammons card this week. Check that out. That's the leader in the contest, 14-7. Also, we're going to take a quick look here at Doug Fleming. And Paul, this guy's been pretty impressive. Out of Lansing, Michigan, real estate developer, reigning champ in the Westgate Super Contest College Contest. He's got three entries in the top 10 right now.
1: Man.
0: At 22-6 and 21-7. Follow him at The Duggar. He was on the show with us last week. He's 13-7-1, best bets 3-0, so he's right there a half point back of Ed Sammons. Best bet this week for Doug Fleming, Illinois is a 10-point favorite against Purdue. He's also going to go with Army, laying 1.5 to Louisiana Tech. Nebraska, a 15.5-point favorite against Maryland. Utah State, plus 19 at Boise. Hawaii, minus 3 versus San Jose. Arizona State, minus 4 versus Baylor. And one in the NFL, Rams, minus 3.5 at Philadelphia. I'm with Doug on a couple of those and against him on one. Actually, I'm with him on three and against him on one. Anyway, Doug Fleming, right now in second place. Ed Sammons atop the list. Paul Stone, you're in the Westgate Super Contest College contest, right?
1: I am.
0: How do you stand through 3 weeks and it's 28 picks?
1: Not very good. You know, it's one of those lean years. I've got I've got one at 500. I've got four entries, and my best one is at 500 right now. The others are just a little bit below 500. Okay. So I need a 7-0 this week in both contests.
0: That would be nice. That's what I shoot for. That's what I'm shooting for this week as well. That's at Paul Stone Sports, professional handicapper from Texas. So far, his best bet, USC minus 9.5. A couple of 6-point favorites, UMass and Louisiana, and also a big dog, Clemson, plus 17. Paul, let's go with another big dog here. Tell us why you like Arkansas getting 14 at Texas A&M.
1: You know, they got a new first-year coach, obviously, in Ryan Silverfield coming over from Memphis. Have the first-year starting quarterback, too, K.J. Jackson. He started one game last year for the Razorbacks. Arkansas came out of the gate really slowly. It was Tulsa, but they were impressive last week against the Golden Hurricane. Beat Tulsa 34-6. K.J. Jackson started finding his groove in the passing game, 309 passing yards. And they've got a big-time receiver at Arkansas in Chris Marshall. Former five-star recruit out of the state of Texas, signed with A&M out of high school, transferred to Boise State, now at Arkansas. He does have some off-the-field baggage, but he's a second-day NFL draft pick, I think. Somebody's going to take a chance on him. 6'3", 225. He's a player. Had a big game last week in the victory over Tulsa. Last two games against Georgia and Tulsa, 16 catches for 331 yards for Chris Marshall. So he and K.J. Jackson starting to establish a connection. You look at the Aggies, and this is a team, obviously, that made the playoff last year. Certainly their goals and aspirations were to make it again this year, maybe go in and go even further. But this is a team in disarray. Marcel Reed, their quarterback, is struggling mightily. Yes. I think he's losing his confidence. I think this is a team that could take a nosedive the last 8 or 9 games of the season. Arkansas and A&M dating back to their Southwest Conference days as rivals in that old conference, have played a lot of close games historically, always seem to go down to the fourth quarter. I think Arkansas is on an upswing. I think A&M's searching for answers. I like the Razorbacks plus 14.
0: All right, 2 minutes and two totals left in your card. Let's get to them. Let's start with Auburn, Tennessee, under 54.
1: You know, Alex Golish comes over to Auburn from South Florida, brings a lot of his key pieces from that great South Florida offense, including dual-threat quarterback Byron Brown. They scored a lot of points against Florida. Of course, Florida, I don't know that their defense is that great yet.

0: They obviously have an incredible offense. But Auburn hadn't quite been what I thought they would be offensively. And then Tennessee is better defensively than I anticipated. Probably not quite as good offensively. They went in the portal, tried to find a quarterback, came close to getting Bo Perbula, who ended up at Virginia. They end up with a five-star freshman, Faison Brandon. Brandon is insanely talented, he's raw. Yeah. He's very raw. He's learning on the fly, learning on the job, so to speak. So I think this is going to be a low-scoring game. I like under 54.
1: Agree with your assessment there. And I noticed today Brad Powers is on Arizona State as a favorite. Arizona State is a favorite against Baylor. You're on Baylor, Arizona State, under the total of 48.5.
0: You know, not exactly a murderer's row of offenses faced by Baylor to this point. They've played Auburn, obviously a pretty good team, Prairie View, A&M, Louisiana Tech, and Colorado. But no team has scored 20 points on the Bears to this point through the first four games. Only giving up 13 points a game, really playing sound defense. And offensively, they really are not that explosive. Their primary running back, Dawson Pendergrass, is a 3 yards in a cloud of dust. I like this game to go under the total of 48.5.
1: All right, that's Paul Stone, back-to-back Circuit College Hoops Challenge champ. Paul, dig into the Omaha Steaks breakfast here.
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1: 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The leader here in the Circuit Friday Football Invitational through 3 weeks is Ed Sammons. He retired recently after 33 years as an odds maker and bookmaker. He was at the Westgate Superbook. Let's take a look at Ed Sammons' card one more time here as we try to get Alex White on the show tonight. Ed Sammons, your leader, is on Wyoming, North Dakota State under 45 as his best bet. He's 14-7. 15.5 points atop the leaderboard with a 3-0 best bet record. Wyoming, North Dakota State under 45. I thought it was a little bit odd here, not to question his card, but Ed Sammons with a bunch of road favorites. How about six road favorites or five road favorites this week? Louisville minus 3.5 at NC State. Michigan minus 6 at Minnesota. Ohio State minus 14 at Iowa. Florida laying 6 at Missouri. And Oregon State, a 6.5-point favorite at Colorado State. He's also on Wake, laying a big number 14 against Stanford. That's your leader in the contest here heading into week number 4. All right, let's go out to the progressive guest line right now. Welcome in Alex White in this contest for the third year in a row. Las Vegas handicapper, radio host, 2024 Circa Friday Football Invitational second-place finisher. Also the 2022 winner of the Station Casino's Last Man Standing College Football Contest out of Las Vegas. Alex White joins us tonight. Alex, how do you feel about the college football card here this week, week 5 of the college season?
17: Hi, Matt. I found some plays I like, decent. Not as much as I liked last week, so that's for sure.
1: Last week you liked the card a little bit better. Hopefully it turns out well for you this time. You are 11-10 in the contest at this point, still seeking a best bet winner. Again, you were the runner-up in this contest a couple of years ago. Alex, let's break down your card here. I'm going to start with your best bet, and it's Cincinnati as a 7-point dog at Arizona. Why the Bearcats as your best bet this week?
17: You know, really diving into this game, so I'm actually on two Big 12 underdogs that have home revenge from last year, and we know how the Big 12 is, right? They all kind of beat each other up, so I think taking points, there's always some value there. Well, with Cincinnati diving into it, and their quarterback, C.J. French, came over from Georgia Southern. And 2 years ago, Matt, when I did really well in your contest, I was betting on the Sun Belt a lot that year. So I like this quarterback, but the thing I like the most is they're not putting too much on him. They are running the ball the 14th most in the country at 63%, and they've got two running backs to do it. I mean, they've really got a thunder-lightning duo here in Cincinnati. So looking at the numbers, and I know Noah Fifita, he's very talented for Arizona. He's been there a few years, but I think Cincinnati can hang around in this game. And just the adjusted numbers and yards per game, I love the fact that Cincinnati's rushing yards on the year is 254 compared to Arizona, who is very pass-heavy offense, definitely, but just 127 rushing yards per game. So I think they're going to be able to do just enough in this one, and you're getting a full touchdown here.
1: All right, not the Bengals out of Cincinnati. She's on the Bearcats. There you go, Cincinnati Bearcats plus 7 at Arizona, the best bet for Alex White. All right, okay, Alex, how about We go to best bet here for Paul Stone. It's on your card. Paul just explained why he likes USC so much this week. You were on the Trojans laying 9.5 to Washington. Why do you like USC, just like Paul Stone?
17: Well, it is a big number, but, I mean, a couple things factor into this. One, USC, they do get a good bump at home because they are just so much better. Jaden Mayava and this offense has just been electric all year. And then last week they did get tripped up against Oregon. I think this is a really good bounce-back spot, and I think Lincoln Riley will run it up as much as they can. They didn't play Washington last year, but they did lose to them 2 years ago. So I like that fact. Also, something's going on in Washington, and there's a lot of buzz there, but something's going on with Jeff Fish's team. So I think this is a good spot here for the Trojans. And under that 10, I really like that 9.5 here for USC.
1: USC minus 9.5 for Alex White. Again, you can follow her at Alex White with two E's on the end. 11-10 in the contest here going into week number 4. All right, let's go to the SEC, Alex. And a couple of really talented quarterbacks here. A high-profile game. Alabama at Mississippi State. You're going to take the home dog. Bulldogs plus 6. More cowbell this week for you.
17: Yes, I am. And, you know, I almost stayed off of it because I think it is going to be a trendy dog. But my numbers say it. I made Alabama a 3-point favorite here on the road against Mississippi State. And you're right, both quarterbacks very talented, over 1,100 passing yards for both of them. But Kamario Taylor, 14 touchdowns, just 2 interceptions on the year and a 9.9 yards per attempt. And then another team that, you know, is really been two-dimensional here. I believe in Mississippi State, Matt, because last year I remember getting excited about them, and they had a very tough conference schedule. They went to overtime against Tennessee, lost that one, 41-34, and then I think they should have beat Texas in another overtime loss, 45-38. I don't think they had all the pieces, but I think they were close, and now I think with the quarterback they have in Kamario Taylor, I think they're there to hang around with some of these big teams in the SEC. So took the points here with the home dog.
1: Alex White on Mississippi State plus 6. Alex, how about Florida, Missouri? A lot of talk on this network this week about this game. Do you play the Gators as road favorites, the Tigers as home dogs? It seems pretty split. You're playing the total. Florida, Missouri over 57.5.
17: Yeah, I hope this one is as good to me as my two overs last week. Sometimes when it looks too good to be true, it can be, but, I mean, Florida is one of, if not the best offense in the country right now. They are ranked number one nationally in EPA per play, averaging 54 points per game. And their 3 games against FBS opponents, the totals 87, 83, and 80. They do give up a lot of yards defensively as well. In Missouri, with Austin Simmons, I think that they will be able to keep up in this game as much as they can. And their pace of play right now, they are 47th in the country, 26.5 seconds per play. So if they're playing from behind, that's just going to pick up even more. Florida, another team, which I'm sure this could scare people off of an over because they do run the ball a lot, 19th most in the country, is 62%. But they have the running backs to do it, and they're very efficient on the ground. Jaden Ball, 11 touchdowns on the year. So, yeah, I think we're going to see a lot of offense in this one. And I know that total's already gone up. We aren't getting the best of the number, but I still made it 5 points higher than what we have right here.
1: You can catch her on ESPN Radio in Las Vegas with Steve Cofield. Alex White with us. Alex, Steve did not recommend that you lay the points with UNLV this week. You didn't do that, right?
17: You know, I haven't seen Steve. I'll be back next week, though. I'm not sure his handicap on that game.
1: Cal and UNLV here in Vegas on Saturday. UNLV right now at circa a 2-point favorite. Number's been 2, 2.5 hanging out there all week. Big game for the Rebels tomorrow. Alex, let's go to Baylor, Arizona State. I noticed today that Brad Powers put out a play on Arizona State. You're going to go head-to-head with him here and take Baylor as a 4-point dog.
17: I am, and, you know, I kind of swore off Baylor after the disappointing year last year, and Dave Aranda, you know, defensive-minded head coach, could never really get that defense. I think this year he's got it, and right now, on average, points against just 13. On the other side, I can't get that Arizona State and Kansas game out of my head. It was just so fluky where Kansas had three turnovers but outgained Arizona State 414 to 228. I know Kenny Dillingham, he is a really good coach. He does have extra time to prepare. But, again, I told you, Big 12 team with home revenge. I think Baylor can hang around in this one. Don't trust DJ Lagway all that much, but came back last week, another week healthier, should be able to run a little bit more because he has been limited in that area. But, yeah, I think Baylor can hang around in this one. And if you remember last year, it was a walk-off field goal for Arizona State. So catching at least four, maybe we'll get another tight one like that.
1: Alex, you got two more plays, 2 minutes to get through them here. How about a Big Ten home dog tomorrow, the Golden Gophers, P.J. Fleck, plus six against Michigan?
17: I think this is a good spot to take the points with P.J. Fleck. A lot of people were wrong a couple weeks ago against Mississippi State, but we've learned a lot about that team since then. Both of these teams are very similar in the stats and defensively, so I think this is going to be a very low-scoring, grinded-out kind of game, and that's what they both want to do. They both run a lot, and they both are very slow, 108th pace of play for Michigan, 132nd for Minnesota. Big win for them last week, too, against Washington. So coming into this one with confidence, rain in the forecast, give me a lot of running. And, you know, Minnesota's run defense is very good. So that's what Michigan wants to do since they don't trust Underwood that much.
1: All right, Alex, about 30 seconds here for this one. Let's go Georgia State as a 2.5-point favorite against Old Dominion.
17: Old Dominion, very good last year, third best in the Sun Belt, but this year they have definitely dropped off. I have adjusted these two quite a bit here. Georgia State has been excellent so far this year with their quarterback Cameron Brown. And on the other side, Old Dominion, I think part of their drop-off is they lost their OC, Kevin Decker. He went to Memphis, and they hired from within. Just haven't been the same team, so I think under a field goal here with Georgia State, I think that is the right side.
1: All right, that's Alex White, Las Vegas handicapper, radio host, former runner-up in this contest 2 years ago, 11-10 going into week number four. Alex, appreciate the time tonight. Best of luck to you this weekend.
17: Hey, thank you so much, Matt. We'll talk soon.
1: All right, great to have Alex White in the contest again this year. And coming up next, after the break, you're going to get picks from Kenny White, Chuck Edel, Steve Fezzik, and Frank Carulli. Stay tuned.
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1: All right, they are underway in Evanston tonight between Penn State and Northwestern, opening of the new stadium for the Purple Cats. 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About an hour from now, you're going to hear picks from the Bear, Chris Felica, who's had a lot of success in this contest. We're in the fifth year of the Friday Football Invitational, and the Bear was the winner in the inaugural season. He's going to talk about the Florida Gators. I think one of the, I don't want to say biggest surprise teams, one of the biggest upgrades you probably made in your power rankings so far. We talked about UMass being a team on the rise. The Florida Gators definitely going to be college football playoff contenders if they keep this up. That was a hot topic on the show last week. Florida as a home favorite against Ole Miss, and the Gators got it done. And you just heard from Alex White talking about her play on the total this week. So it's an interesting spot for the Gators because they went to Auburn, got a win in a shootout, came home to the Swamp, caught Ole Miss in a good spot, and rolled in that game last week 52-28. John Sumrall is a really hot head coach right now. When I talk about the best head coaching hires in the offseason, I kept saying that I thought UCLA had the number one coaching hire, but maybe John Sumrall at Florida is number one, and UCLA is number two. But Sumrall is doing a great job. We'll see if the Gators can get up again this week for a game at Missouri. I think that's probably going to be a strong two-way action game with Florida as a 5.5, 6-point favorite at Missouri. Ed Sammons on the road favorite in that one. Contest leader Ed Sammons on the favorite. Here's the Bear. Chris Felica, he's talking about what he thinks the ceiling is or might be for this Florida Gators football team under John Sumrall.
23: How much does coaching matter? Bob Chesney, UCLA, James Franklin, Virginia Tech, John Sumrall, Florida. Give Billy Napier credit for recruiting a lot of these guys there, but John Sumrall is clearly getting the best out of this group. You just alluded to the schedule. They had Texas, Georgia back-to-back weeks, but you're now in a position where even if you lose those two games, you're going to be favored in every other game. And 10-2 is very much on the table. And I don't know what the updated college football playoff price is on the Gators, Sammy. That running game, that defensive line, those two things travel. You can run the ball. You can get after the quarterback and control line of scrimmage on the other end. You're going to be in every single game.
1: That's the Bear Bets podcast with Chris Felica of Fox Sports. Former champ in this contest, you're going to get his picks 1 hour from now. All right, let's roll with some more picks in the contest this week. And we'll go with Alex White's father, Kenny White, longtime odds maker and a professional sports bettor here in Las Vegas. Kenny, a two-time Stardust Invitational champ and last year's fifth-place finisher in this contest. Kenny White right now 12-9, 13 points, 2-1 on his best bet. So here are Kenny White's plays for this week. He likes college football totals, and he's going to roll with four of them here on the card. Texas Tech, Colorado under the total of 50.5. Best bet for Kenny White, Texas Tech, Colorado under 50.5. Also, Purdue, Illinois, under the total of 62.5. That total's been bet up a little bit this week. You got two of the best passing offenses in college football, two of the worst pass defenses. And with the total at 62.5, Kenny White's going to go under in Champaign. Stanford, Wake Forest, under the total of 54. How about Davis Warren, the quarterback for the Cardinal last week, lit it up in that game in Palo Alto. Oregon State, Colorado State, under the total of 62. So four totals for Kenny White, four unders. He is the undertaker this week. To the SEC, Tennessee minus 7 against Auburn. To the ACC, Clemson, a 17-point dog against Miami. Paul Stone, Kenny White on the same page here with Clemson plus 17. And one more play for Kenny White, Army, a 1.5-point favorite at Louisiana Tech. All right, Chuck Edel, the Iceman. Chuck Edel was the 2024 Friday Football Invitational champ, 22 runner-up, professional bettor from Las Vegas. Follow him at Chuck Edel. And the plays for Chuck this week, he is 10-11 off that rough start here, 0-3 on the best bets. His best bet this week, he's going with the Cowboys, but not Dallas. He's going with Wyoming as an 18-point dog at North Dakota State. Best bet for Chuck Edel. Also for Chuck, Washington, USC, under 58. Marshall, a 19-point dog at James Madison. He is opposite Kenny White here. He's going Auburn plus 7 at Tennessee. Bowling Green, a 13.5-point dog at Miami of Ohio. Buffalo, a 2-touchdown dog against Western Michigan. Buffalo plus 14. And Chuck Edel and Ed Salmon's on the same page here with Michigan, a 6-point favorite at Minnesota. You just heard from Alex White, why she likes the Gophers as home dogs. Ed Salmon's and Chuck Edel both on Michigan, minus 6 there. Chuck right now in a tie for 22nd place in this contest, and obviously looking to move up the ladder. Okay, here we go. Steve Fezzik, we talked about Kenny White being a 2-time Stardust Invitational champ. Steve Fezzik, a 2-time champ of the Westgate Super Contest, and he is on the Purple Cats tonight. I mentioned that a few times early in the show. Wanted to get those plays out on the Friday night games before it kicked off, but Steve Fezzik on Northwestern plus 3. He is a Northwestern graduate, so Fezzik on his Purple Cats tonight. And Circa Million, ninth place finisher in 2025 for Steve Fezzik. All right, here are his plays for this week. The best bet for Steve, Cincinnati, Arizona, over the total of 55.5. This is the third time tonight we've heard a play on USC. We heard it first from Paul Stone, USC minus 9.5 against Washington. How about Utah State, a 19.5-point dog at Boise State? Utah State plus 19 at Boise. Louisiana, a 6-point favorite against Arkansas State. Paul Stone and Steve Fezzik match up on two plays there, Louisiana and USC. Also, Georgia Southern minus 2 at Coastal Carolina. Navy, Air Force under the total of 46. And I mentioned Northwestern as a 3-point dog at Penn State. And as I say that, the Purple Cats get a field goal. The first points at the new stadium in Evanston go to Northwestern 3, Penn State 0, 10 minutes ago in the first quarter. Steve Fezzik and two others tonight on the Purple Cats. Fezzik, Bobby Brubeck, and Tony George, who you're going to hear from here in about 10 minutes. Follow Steve at Fezzik Sports. And you can often catch him on VSIN as well. All right, we got time to get another handicapper's plays in here. Let's go with Pimlico Frank Carulli. Frank was a seventh-place finisher in this contest a year ago, professional bettor in Las Vegas, horse racing analyst and odds maker for Express Bet. And Frank back after a strong performance a year ago, off to a slow start here, 9-12, 0-3 on the best bets. Frank's typically a winner, and sometimes you want to jump on a handicapper right before he gets hot. So we'll see if Frank can heat up here. Best bet for Pimlico Frank this week is Florida as a 6-point favorite at Missouri. So he's playing the road favorite in the big SEC game, Florida minus 6 at Missouri. Also for Frank, he's not afraid to lay points on the road. I know that, and he's going to lay it with Ohio State, 14 at Iowa. He's going to lay 19.5 with Kansas. against Middle Tennessee State. TCU plus 6.5 against BYU. One of the strangest stories I've heard of this college football season. And so I mentioned this on the VSIN College Football Betting Podcast with Tim Murray yesterday, and we got some listener or viewer feedback from this. Bear Bachmeyer, the quarterback at BYU, was reported during a game earlier this season, I believe it was the Arizona game, that Bear Bachmeyer and his family often strip down and get completely naked before they eat dinner together. And that is actually a true story. And if that's not strange, I don't know what is. All right, Frank Carulli is going with TCU plus 6.5 against BYU. Also on the Carulli card this week, Indiana Rutgers over the total of 56. Georgia Southern, a 2-point favorite against Coastal Carolina. And he's going with a Big Ten dog here, Purdue plus 10 at Illinois. Believe it or not, the Boilermakers don't win many Big Ten games, but they're 7-3 in the last 10 against Illinois. 2 years ago in Champaign, the Illini won this game in overtime, 50-49. So Pimlico Frank on Purdue plus 10, his best bet, Florida minus 6 at Missouri. All right, we're going to take a quick break here on the Circuit Friday Football Invitational. When we come back, Tony George will join us via video from his home in Nebraska. And Tony from Doc Sports in this contest for the first time. We'll see if he's on the Cornhuskers laying the points this week. Also, later this hour, you will get picks from Scott Pritchard, Matt St. Marie, the Mad Russian, Jeff Petch, Big Randy McKay, and Mike Montesano. Stay tuned, VSIN, the Sports Betting Network.
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1: 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You can be like Clyde Walker, last year's winner, former Florida State quarterback who's in the field this year, and hopefully we can get Clyde on the show next Friday night. Incredible record to win the Average Joe contest a year ago, and Suntan Dan on top of the standings right now at 18-3. Incredible start by him. All right, let's go to the Progressive guest line. Via video tonight, live from his home in Nebraska, Tony George of Doc Sports in the contest here for the first year. Tony, great to have you in. Great to see you tonight. How do you feel about the How do you feel about the card this week, college and NFL?
10: I really like my card this week. I need to like it. I'm kind of sucking hind boob here. I couldn't get a dance at the Rhino with a fistful of hunters last week in the NFL, so I'm looking to bounce back here this week and really like the card we have and looking forward to moving up the standings.
1: You can follow him at T. George Capper. Tony George out of Doc Sports right now, 9-11-1. A long way to go in this contest. Last year, I remember Carl Sack got off to a rough start there at the bottom of the standings, ended up in the Elite Eight, and he's back in the contest again this year. Steve Fezzik got off to a rough start last year in all the contests. Had a furious finish and ended up in the top 10 in the Circa Millions with a great second half. Tony, we've talked about this game a lot on VSiN all week, mostly about the side. Do you play the road favorite, the home dog? Or are you going to play the total? Let's talk about your best bet. Start off here with a high-profile game in the SEC. Florida, Missouri, over 57.5. Why is that your best bet?
10: Well, I toiled on this for quite a while. It looked like such a public side to just jump on and lay the six. It's a flat spot, back-to-back weeks at Auburn, and of course, the big game hanging 52 last week on Ole Miss. But I don't want to overreact here. Missouri is a very tough opponent, in my opinion, was the Mississippi State-Missouri game. It's a hell of a ball game. Missouri putting up 35 points a game, Florida number two in the country at 53. They're both going to play to their strengths in this game, and I think that's offense. I think Florida can hang 40 plus on anybody in the country, and that's one of the reasons I liked them here. I didn't like the number. I've got a minus 10 power rating, but I figure it's a flat spot for them. It's the third tough game they've had in a row. It's on the road. Columbia is always a tough out for anybody to go in there and win. But I think we're going to see a lot of scoring here. I think the strength of both teams is their offense. And I'm going to go ahead and I'm going to play that over. I could see both these teams in the 30s. I think it'll be a hell of a ball game, Matt.
1: Florida, Missouri, over 57.5. The best bet for Tony George of Doc Sports. Right now you've got Northwestern plus 3. That game in progress in Evanston. You got the Purple Cats as home dogs, and they have a 3-0 lead. Let's round out your college card here before you get to the NFL. You've got UCF plus 11 at Houston, and Louisiana. This is the third time we've had this play tonight. Louisiana as a 6-point favorite against Arkansas State. Talk about those two plays.
10: Well, this is a time of year where power ratings come into play more in my handicapping because we have more, a lot more data to work on. Early in the season, I struggled a little bit, as you can see in the contest there, but I'm getting more data to work with in the numbers. I'm getting some big overlays. I had Central Florida at minus, I had Houston at minus seven. That is a 4-point overlay, which is substantial. In college, I like Watson at running back for Central Florida. They're coming off a win against TCU. They have the better defense in this game. They're allowing their opposing opponents negative 129 yards over their season average per game. And I haven't been overly impressed with Houston this year. Hard-fought loss against Texas Tech, but it days in here. It's too many points, and this was a real tight game and ended up Central Florida blew that game last year in a 3-point loss, and they've had this one circled. I think they'll come in here with purpose. I think Scott Frost can coach them in a tight one here to cover the 11 points. And of course, Louisiana, my biggest overlay on the board at home in this series are 6-0 straight up, 5-1 against the spread. They allowed only six first downs last week. In that game. And of course, Arky State barely beat Kennesaw State. They needed a comeback win to do that. Lunch Winfield's a really good quarterback for Louisiana. And bear in mind, remember Louisiana gave USC a ball game, Matt.
1: Mm-hmm. I do recall that as well, Tony. So you've got Florida, Missouri over 57.5, Northwestern plus 3, UCF plus 11. Louisiana minus 6. You did not put Nebraska on the card. You're a Cornhuskers guy. You're headed to the game tomorrow. Did you bet the Nebraska game, Maryland, Nebraska?
10: Well, one thing I know is a guaranteed lock tomorrow, and I never say that word, but I will be having some Omaha steaks at the tailgate. I can tell you that
1: right now, Tony.
10: Parking lot. They do it up there. I got to support my local company there, and of course the sponsor of the Circa Friday Invitational. That's fantastic. But yeah, we'll definitely throw some of those Omaha Steak burgers on there, and I'll talk my buddy into tossing some ribeyes on there. But yeah, I am going to Nebraska game tomorrow. We're excited, but I'm guardedly optimistic about them. Obviously Maryland, I didn't want to overreact. I don't know if we're ready to lay 14.5. I played the first half line around 7. I think it's up to – got a hook on it now. But I think Nebraska will get off to a fast start tomorrow. They got a really good quarterback in Calandria. You know all about him being a UNLV guy.
1: Mm-hmm. That's right. Nebraska off to a 4-0 start. Tony George is going to be at the game tomorrow, Terrapins and Cornhuskers. All right, Tony, let's get to the NFL. And this is the top consensus play. Hopefully that's a good thing because I'm on a 2. Patriots plus 7 against the Bills. Why the Pats for you?
10: Better defense is getting points. Mm-hmm. I mean, this is the NFL. It's a divisional game. They were 4 and 3-point ball games last year. You and I did a podcast for Docs at the beginning of the season, and we talked about the Bills winning this division, and I emphasized the fact that Mike Vrabel, despite all the off-field distractions he had, had his team ready to play in every game last year, although they had a weak schedule. He's a good football coach. Number 5 in total yards allowed, number 2 against the pass. Somehow the Bills won last week with 5 turnovers in an NFL game, which never happens. And I don't think Drake May's as bad as all the media white noise is making him out to be. I just think the Patriots are the play here with the number. I like taking divisional dogs when it gets over the fall number of 6 or 7, and we're sitting here at 7 right now. I like the Pats in this game. I think it's an overreaction from last week's debacle. I mean, mm-hmm. You know, New England has played, you know, Seattle, Pittsburgh, who looked like dog crap last night. They blew that game, but in Jacksonville. So they've had a tough run here, and I think they're going to give the Bills all they want. And I'm very concerned about the Bills' defense here. I think that'll allow the Patriots to hang around in this game. And quite honestly, Matt, Buffalo's been a little sloppy.
1: Yeah, no question. Patriots top 5 in the NFL in defense and points and yards allowed. Buffalo right there in the 20s in defense, allowing 26 points a game so far, 360 yards per game. Patriots plus 7 for Tony George. Tony, 2 minutes. Two more plays for you. Let's get the 49ers minus 2.5 against the Broncos.
10: 49ers, the only team in the league right now that's top five in offense and defensive metrics. I like them here. I'm Denver sleepwalks through the first half of games they have all year. You know, I mean, you take a look at San Francisco. They don't sleepwalk. They score on 48% of their possessions. They got the better quarterback. They got the better running back. They got a really good tight end. I saw a good quarterback and good tight end tear them up here in Kansas City in person their first game of the season. This number under 3 to me is a gift. And when you go to Detroit, Carolina, my next pick, since we're short on time here, over 51, I mean, Carolina number 1 in pass yards, number 2 in defensive yards, 27 points allowed per game. These guys are tops in the NFL in scoring. I got this power rated at 56. It's a 5-point overlay over the 51. I mean, Detroit is allowing 973 pass yards a game, 351 of those to tight ends. Waller's going to have a big day. You know, when you're talking about a team that's number 3 in points scored and number 2 in Carolina's number 1 in pass yards, this thing's going to be a shootout from the get-go. I love the over.
1: Tony George of Doc Sports at T. George Capper. Again, Florida, Missouri, over 57.5, the best bet. Also on Patriots, Niners, Lions, Panthers, over 51. Northwestern plus 3 right now. UCF plus 11, Louisiana minus 6. Tony, have a great time at the Nebraska game tomorrow. Great to see you tonight.
10: I will, Matt. I'll send you a picture.
1: Sounds good. All right, that's Tony George. Up next, you're going to get pics from Scott Pritchard and more. Stay tuned.
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1: 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All right. Northwestern 10, Penn State 0. Update from Evanston. 3 of the contestants tonight on the Purple Cats, catching 3 points. And a nice start to this game. Penn State blew a 17-0 lead against Wisconsin last week in Happy Valley, and Northwestern opening a new stadium tonight. All right, we're going to get to more plays in the contest here. We're also going to hear from Adam Schefter of ESPN about the Bears quarterback situation here in a couple moments. But let's get to Scott Pritchard. We call him Scotty P, professional bettor from Las Vegas, 2025 and 2023 third-place finisher here in this contest, a top-five finisher a year ago, so he gets an automatic invite back if you're lucky. You can catch Scotty P flying around town in his new Corvette, wearing his Tito's vodka sunglasses, telling people things like points matter more than opinions and winner, winner, lobster, steak and lobster dinner. Scott Pritchard at Pritchard Wins. He'll be hanging out at the Westgate Superbook on Sunday if you want photos and autographs. Right now, 13-8, 1-2 on his best bets. And Scott Pritchard, again, doing very well in this contest going into to week number 4, tied for 4th place. And his best bet this week, a big dog, North Carolina, plus 22.5 against Notre Dame. Clemson, plus 17 against Miami. Paul Stone checked in on that bet. That's a few times tonight we've had Clemson in the points as a play. NC State, a 3.5-point dog against Louisville. Alabama, Mississippi State, over 59.5. About Wyoming catching 18 at North Dakota State. Florida State, a 2.5-point dog against Virginia. And Utah State, Boise, over the total of 51. So 7 college games on the Scott Pritchard card. No NFL again this week. And it's working for him so far here, 13-8, and tied for 4th in the contest at Pritchard Wins. Let's go to Matt St. Marie. And Matty Saint, finance manager from Minneapolis, 2025, fifth-place finisher in this contest. More importantly, he was the 2023 Circa Million champ and part of the Circa Grandissimo co-championship team last year with Tony Gordon. You can follow him at Matty Saint, and he's going to be on the show here next weekend. Best bet for Matt St. Marie, Dolphins-Vikings under the total of 39. And I wasn't joking. I actually had a dream a couple of nights ago that Kyler Murray threw a pick in the fourth quarter, and the Vikings were down 6-3. And, of course, I've got some Circa Survivor entries riding on the Vikings. Hopefully that's not the case on Friday afternoon. But you have to think this is going to be an ugly, low-scoring game. Justin Jefferson out, injured and out for the Vikings, who are struggling to generate any offense, somehow won a game and covered last week at Tampa Bay without taking a snap in the red zone. Obviously had a punt return for a touchdown. That was a tough beat if you had the Bucs. But it's been a lot of pain this season if you've been playing Tampa Bay. Best bet for Matt St. Marie, Dolphins, Vikings under the total of 39. Also for Matty St. here, Jaguars plus 2.5 at Cincinnati. Early Sunday morning in London, he's going to lay 4 with the Colts against the Commanders. Jaden Daniels out again this week, and Marcus Mariota's second start at quarterback. And Mariota and the Commanders upset Seattle last week.

0: week the Dolphins were sleepwalking through a game at Miami. I think the Raiders are going to get the Chiefs full attention this week. And as Wes Reynolds liked to say, this should be a show them who's boss game, where the Chiefs are going to show the Raiders who's still the boss in the AFC West. Chiefs 4.5-point favorites in Vegas. That's a play for Matt St. Marie. He's also going to play Broncos plus 2.5 at 49ers. Broncos catching a small number at San Francisco. Texans are 0-3 off that loss to the Colts. Cowboys, what a cluster in Rio last week. Brian Schottenheimer, no clue when it comes to clock and game management. That's embarrassing for a head coach at the NFL level to make those type of elementary mistakes. We'll see if Schottenheimer and the Cowboys bounce back here, but Matt St. Marie likes Texans minus 3. Speaking of clock management, did you watch the Steelers-Browns game last night? Todd Monken, Big Mike McCarthy, no clue what they were doing with the clock at the end of that game. It's baffling sometimes. It's a dumb and dumber contest between NFL head coaches when it comes to clock management. Saints, 2.5-point favorites against the Falcons on Monday night, the Hurricane Katrina Memorial game, and Matty Saints going with the home team there. Again, Matt St. Marie's card one more time. Best bet, Dolphins, Vikings under 39. I think I could sign up for that. Jaguars plus 2.5, Colts minus 4, Chiefs minus 4.5, Broncos plus 2.5, Texans minus 3, and Saints minus 2.5. That's Matt St. Marie's card. All right, let's get to Adam Schefter of ESPN, because the Mad Russian, Jeff Petsch, has got to play on the Jets-Bears games. Who's going to be a quarterback for Chicago? You know, after watching Monday night with Case Keenum surgically taking apart the Philadelphia defense, you thought, you can't put the hot hand on the bench, right? Case Keenum's got to start again. Well, Ben Johnson's got a big ego, and he loves Tyson Bagent, the backup quarterback. He probably wants to prove that he can win with two different quarterbacks in the same week, and he wants to beat Aaron Glenn and the Jets with Tyson Bagent. Let's see what Adam Schefter is reporting here about the Bears quarterback situation going to Sunday.
1: I'm not going to out the name of an avid fantasy football player at ESPN who plays in a two-quarterback league, but yesterday he texted me, and he's like, who's playing quarterback for the Bears on Sunday? Case Keenum? And I said, I think it'll be Tyson Bagent. And he goes, come on. And I'm like, yeah. Well, he goes, why would they go with Bagent over Keenum? And here's why I think it's going to be Bagent. And again, they're keeping it secret. They're keeping it close to the vest. I could be totally wrong by the time somebody listens to this. But I'll say this. Number one, they think Tyson Bagent is one of the top backups, if not the top backup in the league. Good enough to start for some of the 32 teams in the league. Number two, he is there too. Number three, they're paying him like the backup quarterback. And number four, you're not counting on that type of performance from Case Keenum every single week. And for as well as Case Keenum played, wait till you see Tyson Bagent. I think he's very good. And this may be his own little audition for a starting job somewhere. He's a good quarterback.
0: Ben Johnson loves Tyson Bagent. He's got a 2-year, $10 million deal. And I think Ben Johnson would love to show he can win with another quarterback in the same week. Case Keenum on Monday, Bagent on Sunday. The Mad Russian, Jeff Petsch, he's going to play this game in a contest. He's going to lay it with the Bears. He's going head-to-head here with Jason Jarvis. We'll get to that later in the show. Jarvis loves the Jets in this game. Jeff Petsch, professional handicapper from Florida, 2023 Friday Football Invitational champ, and 2021 Circa Million runner-up at Mad Russian NFL. He's 13-8, 1-2 on the best bets. But Mad Russian off to a good start here, and his best bet is Colts minus 4 in London. Colts over Commanders. Also on the card for the Mad Russian, Lions-Panthers over 51. Derek Stevens feels confident about the Lions on Sunday night. Mad Russian's going to play at over 51. Rams minus 3.5 at Philly in a revenge game for the Rams. Cardinals have flipped to the favorites. They're laying 2.5 at the Giants. Petsch is going to go with the Cards. Patriots plus 7 at Buffalo. Top NFL consensus play in this contest. I sign off on that as well. Patriots plus 7. Petsch is going to go with the Bears. He's going to lay 3.5 against the Jets. And Monday night, Falcons plus 2.5 at New Orleans. Throwing a curveball there. Matt St. Marie on the Saints. Jeff Petsch on the Falcons. All right, we got time here to get in plays for Big Randy McKay. Big Randy, professional sports gambler, professional sports bettor, and a professional gambler in general out of North Dakota. And Big Randy, two top eight finishes here in the Friday Football Invitational. And he has got a best bet of Clemson plus 17

0: Miami. He's a Vikings fan. You can follow him at RR39. Maybe we'll get Randy in studio in Vegas here next weekend when North Dakota State's in town. Clemson plus 17, best bet. Also for Randy McKay, Wyoming, North Dakota State under 45. Buffalo plus 14 against Western Michigan. Maryland plus 15.5 against Nebraska. Alabama, Mississippi State over 59.5. Patriots plus 7. Saints minus 2.5. Big Randy 12-9. That's his card for week 4 of the Friday Football Invitational. Quick break. We come back. Carl Sack joins the show in the final hour.
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0: All right, welcome back to the show presented by Omaha Steaks each week. 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Final hour tonight, you're going to get picks from several professional handicappers you know well, like Chris Coyne, Jason Jarvis, defending champ Chris Massaro, Tony Gordon, Chris Felica, all that coming up. And more here in the final hour tonight. And we're also going to have a couple of guests, Carl Sack, professional handicapper and better out of Colorado, and Jeff Whitelaw, who went into the Sports Gambling Hall of Fame last year. He's going to be in studio tonight. Right now, I want to show you the picks for Chris Coyne. And Chris was on the show last week, and he started to heat up a little bit here. He had an off week, but Chris Coyne's going to be there, and you can count on that. He knows what he's doing. Wall Street salesman from Brooklyn, New York. And the reigning Circa Million champ from 2025, he was 60-29-1 against the spread last year. An interesting part about Chris's story, many interesting parts, but one is that he's a former St. Joseph's walk-on basketball player, and he also played professionally in Ireland. And next time he's on the show, we'll talk to Chris a little bit about his basketball career, but you can follow him at CoynHop, C-O-Y-N-E, Hop, and the Circa Million champ from a year ago is right now 11-10, 1-2 on the best bets in this contest. And his best bet this week, probably my best bet this week too, Patriots +7 against the Bills. That's a top consensus play in the NFL side of this contest this week. And that's Chris Coyne's best bet, Patriots +7. Also in the NFL, he's got the Jets +3.5 at the Bears. He's talked about the Mad Russian. Jeff Petch is on the Bears. Jason Jarvis is on the Jets, and so is Chris Coyne. Jets +3.5. Bengals -2.5 against the Jaguars for Chris Coyne, and he's also on Buccaneers +3.5 against the Packers. And the Bucs are going to start a rookie in that game against Green Bay, and this Packers team has been pathetic so far. Also, college football for Chris Coyne. NC State +3.5 against Louisville. Wolfpack, home dogs. Missouri +6 against Florida. Tigers, home dogs. Auburn +7 at Tennessee. And the Tigers are road dogs. That's your card this week for Chris Coyne. All right, let's welcome in Carl Sack to the show tonight. Professional bettor out of Colorado, co-owner of KillerSports.com. Eighth place finisher in this contest a year ago. And you can follow him at KillerSports.com. And Carl, welcome to the show tonight. How's your college football season starting? How's your NFL season starting so far? You're 14-7 in this contest. You're off to a great start.
12: I can't complain about either. College is going well, NFL too. So hopefully it continues, but it sure is early.
0: How do you feel about the card this week? You confident? Right now I mentioned you're 14-7, 2-1 on the best bets, 15 points in third place, actually tied for second. Technically, because we're going, the tiebreaker this year is going to be most wins. First tiebreaker is most wins. Second tiebreaker is best bet record. You actually have more wins than Doug Fleming's. You got 14 tied with Ed Sammons at the top there. Which card do you like better this week, the NFL or the college football card?
12: I would say I like the NFL card better this week. Middle of this week, I wasn't feeling like there was too much jumping out, but with some of the injuries and stuff that have trickled in these last few days, I think there's a few good spots to get on.
0: All right, well, let's get to them. And Carl, we're going to start with the game we've talked about a lot on this show tonight and on this network all week, and that's Florida at Missouri. And you're playing the total here, and this is a popular play tonight, too. Florida-Missouri over 57.5.
12: Yeah, it's scary. Alex was on earlier and said, it looks too good to be true. I think Tony was on saying he projected like 62, 63. I don't see how – it's one of those that's scary for that reason. You know, the Gators have scored at least 44 on all four teams they've played this year. They're number one in the nation in scoring. I don't think they're going to get 44 in this game, but, Faulkner might be the best offensive coordinator in the country. Their running back Baugh is, I still think he's underrated. And Missouri lost a lot from their defense last year. I think their offense still in the top half this year. And I, and as Alex had mentioned, you know, I suspect they're going to be trailing. They're going to be in catch-up mode. I think they'll put up some points. And the weather looks good in this game. The forecast looks good. No wind. So, yeah, it's one of those that it seems too good to be true, but I just couldn't help myself.
0: Okay, well, let's talk about one more total you've got in the college football card, and that's Navy Air Force under 46.
12: These are the two of the nation's most heavy run offenses. They're both averaging 334 rush yards per game. Air Force is second and Navy is fifth in terms of their run to pass ratio. Air Force runs 80% of the time. I think most people are aware that these service academy matchups tend to go under historically. In our database, going back 20 years, almost 79% of the time, Air Force Academy's matchups go under the total. Interestingly, Navy has had two of their three games go over, as has Air Force. And when you have a matchup of two teams that have gone over the total more than they've gone under the total, you tend to see reversion. And historically, it's about 56% over 1,900 plays with this type of situation. So I guess one other stat for this game is that Air Force ran the ball 70 times last game, and teams that won while running the ball at least 60 times are 58% under. Mm-hmm. So I think it's an easy under in this game.
0: Navy Air Force under 46. He's on Florida, Missouri over 57.5. One more college play for you. It's a side. Paul Stone is on this as well. He talked about it in the first hour tonight. Arkansas plus 14 at Texas A&M.
12: Yeah, he mentioned their wide receiver, Chris Marshall. I think he's going to be in the NFL as well. These are two teams to me that are going in opposite directions. You know, Arkansas beat Tulsa by 28 last week. I know A&M was really good last year, but they were embarrassed by LSU last week, losing by 29, I believe. And A&M doesn't have a history of bouncing back. When they lose and fail to cover, they've then failed to cover the next week 9 times in a row, going back the last 3 years. Aggies entered the LSU game as the number 23 rank last week and were beaten badly. Teams that entered as a ranked team and lost by 25 or more, betting against them is 57% historically. So there's a number of trends like that. And in fact, they were ninth in the nation before 2 weeks ago, and now on a 2-game losing streak after losing to Kentucky. And you see similar historical trends in the database for that type of thing as well.
0: Carl Sack, Killer Sports out of Colorado, right now second place in the contest, 14-7. I'm going to give you time to talk about your best bet here, and it is the Bengals laying 2.5 to the Jags. Why Cincinnati?
12: Their offense is, I think they're just starting to cook. They started doing a personnel change where Burrow was playing more under center this year, and I think he's just starting to get used to it. The last game he had against Pittsburgh, he was extremely efficient, completed 75% of his passes, I believe, 3 touchdowns, no interceptions. Cincinnati, I think, they're averaging 5.4 yards per play, which is a really good number considering two of their three games have been on the road against the Steelers and the Texans defenses. Jacksonville through 3 weeks has allowed 8.4 yards per pass, which is second worst in the league to only Miami. Jacksonville might be down a cornerback, Monterick Brown. He's dealing with a hamstring injury, I think, versus a Cincinnati team that's got, you know, Chase and Higgins. That could be disaster. Historically, teams that are off a 20-point home win, like we saw Jacksonville last week against New England, they tend to let down against the spread. And I think these are just two teams where Jacksonville's played as about as good as they think they're going to be, whereas I think Cincinnati's still got some upside, and I would expect them to win by a field goal or more here this weekend.
0: All right, Carl, you got a couple totals on the card too, and let's get to this last side you've got in the NFL. Monday night, you're going to go with the Falcons plus 2.5 at New Orleans.
12: Yeah, I mean, to keep it short, really, it's basically that the first 2 weeks they were, you know, third string quarterback Cooper Rush just was atrocious. And then we saw Penix come in and the difference that was. And so offensively, I don't really put any weight on what the Falcons did the first 2 weeks. And then their running game, you know, Bijan Robinson, they've got a well above average running game. So, like, I think their offense is really good. And they're better rested coming in off a Thursday game. I'm convinced that they are the better team here. And I would say that I think they should be favored by about a half a point, given that they're on the road. And for me, that makes it about a 55% play to take the 2.5 points.
0: 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Carl, here in about less than a minute, you got two plays. Our two totals: Patriots Bills over 49, Broncos Niners over 48.
12: The Patriots game, I'll say the biggest reasons are the injuries that trickled in the last couple of days with Christian Gonzalez and Christian Barmore, both on the defense out for New England. I think those are really underrated. Weather's supposed to be decent here, and other guys have talked about how this Buffalo team is all offense, no defense. So I think there's going to be some scoring here despite New England's lackluster start on offense this year. Denver, San Francisco, I'd say Nick Bosa being out again for this game, and the 49ers having what I think is probably the top offense in the NFL. And then some changes with their new offensive coordinator, Webb, getting a little bit more comfortable. Weather's going to be nice. I think we're going to see 50-plus points here.
0: All right, that's Carl Sack. Great job on the analysis, Carl. Great job in the contest so far. Have a winning weekend.
12: Thanks, Matt.
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0: 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It looks like the Northwestern Purple Cats just had a long touchdown and is probably coming back. There's a flag on the field. That's something you hear almost every other play in the NFL. There's a flag on the field. Now, it's going to be a touchdown. It counts for the Purple Cats, and they go up 16-7. PAT pending, again, three contestants tonight on Northwestern. Steve Fezzik, Bobby Brubeck, and Tony George. We're going to get plays from Bobby Brubeck here in a couple minutes. Right now, we're going to start with the Bear, Chris Felica. And the Bear, the champion in this contest, the first year we had it. This is the fifth annual Circa Friday Football Invitational. The Bear won the first year. He's also been a runner-up in this contest. He's got three top five finishes. But he's off to a slow start here and off a rough week. 10-11, 1-2 on the best bets, and that puts him in a tie for 19th. And the Bear, I always say, find somebody who loves you as much as the Bear loves the Buckeyes. And this week, he's going to lay it on the road with Ohio State. His best bet, Ohio State minus 14 at Iowa. When you handicap this game, there's one thing you do have to ask from the Hawkeyes' perspective. How in the hell is that defensive secondary, which could not control Bryce Underwood, going to contain Julian Sand, Jeremiah Smith, and this explosive Ohio State offense? Well, we're going to let Kirk Ferentz and Phil Parker, the defensive coordinator, try to figure that out. Last year, Iowa was a dog at home in two big spots against Indiana and Oregon. And no team came, I guess Penn State almost knocked off Indiana, but Iowa should have beat the Hoosiers in Iowa City. Kirk Ferentz got too conservative at the end. He blew it, and Hoosiers escaped with a 20-15 win. Oregon, which was a playoff team, also escaped Iowa City with an 18-16 win. The Ducks barely survived. We'll see Ohio State can do better than those two teams, but the Bear loves the Buckeyes here. His best bet, Ohio State minus 14 at Iowa. He's also going to lay some big numbers here on the college football side this week. Miami minus 17 at Clemson. The Bear is a Miami graduate. You can call him a homer, but he is going to lay it in Death Valley with the Hurricanes minus 17. Also, he's going to go opposite Paul Stone. He was in the first hour tonight making a case for Arkansas. And you just heard that case made by Carl Sack as well. Chris Felica is on it. Texas A&M is a 14-point favorite against Arkansas. So three double-digit favorites on the Chris Felica card. Ohio State, Miami, Texas A&M. He's got one double-digit dog, and that is Purdue plus 10 at Illinois. Three in the NFL for the Bear, Fox Sports analyst. Jets plus 3.5 at Chicago. We just heard Adam Schefter saying that Tyson Bagent is probably going to be the starting quarterback for the Bears in that game against the Jets, and the Bear is going to take the points against the Bears. Jets plus 3.5. Also, Chris Felica on Broncos plus 2.5 at San Francisco, and Jaguars plus 2.5 at Cincinnati. All right, let's move on to Bobby Brubeck, professional bettor out of Austin, Texas. Bobby is 10-11 and searching for his first best bet winner here. You can follow him at Brew Buckets. And Bobby's best bet this week, Temple plus 6 at South Florida. I like that dog in that game, and South Florida looks like a bit of a phony favorite here, or a fragile favorite. Temple plus 6, best bet for Bobby Brubeck. He's also on Northwestern plus 3 tonight. The rest of the card for Brubeck, Mississippi State plus 6 against Alabama, and four totals. Purdue, Illinois, over 62.5. Cincinnati, Arizona, over 55.5. Alabama, Mississippi State, over 59.5, and West Virginia, Iowa State, over 53. Four overs for Bobby Brubeck, and that's his card for this week. And it looks like he is Is he 10-10-1 or 10-11? I believe he is 10-10-1. All right, let's get to plays for Mike Montesano, professional bettor out of New York. And I know Mike's going to be focused on the Yankees game tomorrow when he's not watching college football. But Mike right now, 10-11, just like Bobby Brubeck, his best bet, UCF plus 11 against Houston. We heard about that game earlier in the show tonight, and Mike is on UCF as well. That's a couple plays on the dog there. UCF plus 11, best bet for Mike. Also, Florida minus 6 at Missouri. Central Michigan minus 6.5 against Akron. Iowa State minus 3 against West Virginia. Cincinnati plus 7 at Arizona. And Mike Montesano is also on the game we just talked about with Bobby Brubeck, and that is Temple plus 6 in South Florida. So you got a couple guys matching up here on Temple Owls plus 6 as a play here in the contest. Mike and Bobby Brubeck both on that side. All right, let's get to plays from Weston Stratman, the original Average Joe out of Nashville, Tennessee. Weston's a very sharp bettor and off to a strong start here. 12-9, 2-1 on the best bets at Guy in Cornfields. I know he's going to be in Vegas next week or the week after. We're going to get him in studio. Weston Stratman card for this week. Derek Stevens said he likes the Lions on Sunday night. So does Weston. The best bet on the card for Stratman is Lions minus 3.5 at Carolina. Also here for Weston on the NFL side, Chiefs minus 4.5 at Las Vegas. Cardinals minus 2.5 at New York. Rams minus 3.5 at Philadelphia. Packers minus 3.5 at Tampa Bay. Weston, not afraid to play road. He's not afraid to play any road favorites in the NFL, that's for sure. He's got the Lions, Chiefs, Cardinals, Rams, and Packers as road favorites. And on the college football side for Weston Stratman, Minnesota, a 6-point dog against Michigan. I hope he's right about that. I'm on that as well. And Vanderbilt, Georgia, under the total of 50.5. Again, the original Average Joe. Weston Stratman, 12-9, and off to a strong start. Let's get to last year's Average Joe champion, Clyde Walker, out of West Virginia, former Florida State quarterback in the 1970s. Clyde was incredible in the contest a year ago, 81-49-2 against the spread, and he's 11-12 so far, 2-1 on the best bets. And he's going to lay a big number on his best bet this week, and that's Notre Dame as a 22.5-point favorite at North Carolina. Bill Belichick going to get beat up by the Fighting Irish, Clyde Walker predicts. Best bet, Notre Dame minus 22.5. Also for Clyde, Missouri plus 6 against Florida. I feel like it's kind of 50-50 on the Missouri-Florida side opinions. We've had more on the over the total in that game tonight. But Missouri plus 6 for Clyde, Mississippi plus 6 against Alabama. And one college total for Clyde Walker is Michigan, Minnesota under 43. That's an early kickoff in Minneapolis. Teams could be a little bit sleepy early in that game. Michigan, Minnesota under 43. Those offenses not necessarily explosive either. Also, we got one more college play here for Clyde Walker, and that's Arizona as a 7-point favorite against Cincinnati and Tucson. Arizona minus 7. In the NFL, Clyde Walker is on Texans minus 3 against the Cowboys. 0-3 Texans trying to get a win. And Broncos plus 2.5 at San Francisco. That's Clyde Walker, the reigning Average Joe champion. We got time here. One more time, I want to show you the place for Doug Fleming, because Doug has been as hot as any NFL or college football handicapper in the country here the last 2 years. He's a reigning Westgate Super Contest college contest champ. He's got 3 entries in the top 10 right now. And I believe those entries are 22-6 and 21-7. So when Doug Fleming says something about college football, you want to listen. He's out of Lansing, Michigan, at the Duggar 22. He's got Arizona State minus 4 against Baylor. Hawaii, late Saturday night in Honolulu. I'm with Doug on this. Hawaii minus 3 against San Jose. Utah State plus 19 at Boise. Nebraska, a 15.5-point favorite against Maryland. Army minus 1.5 at Louisiana Tech. And his best bet, Illinois, a 10-point home favorite against Purdue. That game in Champaign Saturday afternoon. A couple of years ago, that was a wild game between those teams, 50-49 in overtime. Doug is going to lay 10 with the Fighting Illini. Doug Fleming has one NFL play, and that's a big revenge game for the Rams. Brutal beat last year. If you had the Rams like I did, like Jeff Whitelaw did, like Mitch Moss did, a bunch of us had the Rams, and it was a blocked field goal attempt by the Eagles, returned for a touchdown to win and cover. Can the Rams get revenge? Can we get redemption? Rams minus 3.5 is the play for Doug Fleming. All right, we'll take a break on the Friday Football Invitational. When I come back, sports gambling Hall of Famer Jeff Whitelaw in studio. Stay tuned. VSiN, the Sports Betting Network.

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10: That's right.
9: And the Bills are going to be on your card this week, but you're not going to be on the Bills, so we're going to talk about that here coming up in a moment. But did you happen to be on the Chargers last week against the Bills?
10: No, I wasn't, but that's a brutal beat if you were on that side. And it was the right side, and all the sharp guys were on that side, and they were right, but they didn't get the cash.
9: Seems like a lot of sharp guys are on the Patriots against the Bills this week, and you're one of those. Sports Gambling Hall of Fame inductee in 2025. Gave a legendary speech at the induction ceremony, and great to have you here in studio tonight. Patriots plus 7 against the Bills on your card, and this is the top consensus play in this, on the NFL side of this contest tonight. I'm on it, too. Hopefully, we're on the right side here. Why do you like the Pats so much?
10: Well, the last five times they've played, all the games have been close, and the biggest margin was when New England won by 7. Now, New England's not playing well, and the spread, you know, from the earlier part of the year, when, you know, the games of the year, I think was like 3.5. So you're getting an extra 3.5 points just because New England has obviously not been playing well. I look for them to bounce back with an inflated number. They're obviously going to be motivated. The Bills defensively are not great. I mean, they gave up a ton of points to Houston, who doesn't score a lot, and they gave up a lot of points to Detroit, who does score a lot and can't stop anybody. But I think in this spot, I think we finally get New England to play the way they're supposed to. And I'm hoping Buffalo wins a close game, but it wouldn't surprise me if New England won outright.
9: Yeah, I'm with you on that. Patriots plus 7. That was the number at 10 a.m. this morning at Circus. Still the number right now. There's been 6.5s out there this week, but Pats plus 7, first play for Jeff Whitelaw. Your best bet, the winless Texans. Now, this number was sitting out there at 2.5 for a lot of this week. It is 3 in the contest, but you're going to use this as your best bet. Houston Texans minus 3 against the Cowboys.
10: Yeah, I laid 2.5 in my pocket, and somebody pretty sharp told me, you know, when you're playing a contest, not to worry about the number, just lay it because it's not for money, and just go with what you like. And this is my favorite game of the week, so I went with it laying 3. And you know, the worst I can do if it falls on 3 is push, and I'll win my pocket bet, which matters. I wasn't thrilled that Porter got signed. I don't know if he'll play or not, but the Dallas secondary is horrendous, and Nico Collins coming back is huge for this offense. Mm-hmm. They're an entirely different team with him as opposed to when he's out. I don't know if Dallas will have any hangover from traveling back from Brazil, long trip there, long trip back. And you know, the way they lost that game, I look for Houston to dominate both lines of scrimmage, and that's why it's my best bet.
9: Did someone sharp ever mention to you that you don't want to lay 3 as a best bet in the contest because if it's a push, you only get a half point?
10: No, they didn't, but yeah. I don't think it's going to come 3. I think it's going to come, you know, 7-14.
9: Okay.
10: Yeah.
9: Texans minus 3, best bet for Jeff Whitelaw. So I had someone in the contest tell me last week they pushed on a 3 and said, I'm never using a 3-point dog or favorite again as a best bet because you don't get the extra half point for the best bet winner.
10: Well, if you could just produce your ticket that you bet on Monday and right. get that number, it'd be good. Like Texas State, for example, I laid 2.5 and it was 8 this morning at Circa, so I couldn't put that one in.
9: 2.5, nice number you got with the Bobcats against the San Diego State team that's riddled with health issues this week, the mumps and the other things. Jeff Whitelaw, Sports Gambling Hall of Famer, Las Vegas Pro Bettor. Also, 2020 Circa Survivor co-champ, and you're alive in the Circa Grandissimo right now. You have a partner or two in that contest. You're one of 24 entries remaining, correct?
10: Yeah. And it looks like either Minnesota or Baltimore this week. Probably Minnesota because Baltimore has some uses later on, and Minnesota may not.
9: Yeah, it's a couple of favorites you don't have a ton of confidence in, but we're all staring at that decision this week. And not great when you find out Justin Jefferson's not going to play for the Vikings.
10: But that's going to hurt.
9: Going to be the case. Hey, Derek Stevens mentioned tonight that Survivor Sweat is now an official sponsor of the Circa Sports Contest. And if you want to buy or sell a portion of your Survivor entry, Derek's going to deal now with Survivor Sweat, and he explained it at the top of the show tonight on the show with Mitch and Paul earlier this week.
11: I think by doing this deal with Survivor Sweat, A, it's going to give people a little more of a liquidity option. You know, it's one thing a couple years ago, if you remember, when we're trying to get people credit and hedge out, and That's well and good, but trying to get somebody 200,000, 300,000, 400,000 credit in week 17 and, you know, short windows, they don't always know how to hedge. It's a little bit more difficult. And that was when the pool was only $14 million. Now we're at, you know, $25 million. This is getting bigger and bigger. We think this is another way that allows people to really go in and think about how they're going to monetize. And I think what this is going to do, and how this helps Circa out a lot, is that next year, for people to come and say they bought in two Circa Survivors every year for the last few years, now they might come in and say, you know what? I'm going to buy four. I'm going to do my regular two, but I'm going to buy another two, and my goal is to just get to week three or just get to week four and try to monetize. If you go to this website, Survivor Sweat, it's fascinating to see the prices of these tickets. And they're obviously all worth different dollar amounts because it depends. Did they take New England? Did they take the Raiders? Did they blow the Chiefs and Bills? Like, what's going on?
4: Yep.
11: So every week that goes by, you know, there's more diversification in what these tickets are worth. So it's really amazing. You could buy the whole thing out. You could buy, you know, 1%. You can buy pick control, not Absolutely. Pick control. It's amazing. I've had a heck of a time following this, and well, we just wanted to come out, and we felt that we had the opportunity to do this with the right company. They've done a heck of a job the last few years building this secondary marketplace.
9: Derek Stevens, CEO of Circa Resort and Casino, the official marketplace of Circa Sports. 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Jeff Whitelaw, 2020. Circa Survivor co-champ. He's alive in the Grandissimo right now. Do you know what you're going to do? Is it going to be Vikings? Is it going to be Ravens? Or are you still wrestling with that decision?
10: Probably the Vikings, because you can use Baltimore later, and Miami's just a bet against team.
9: Right. Miami's best offensive player is out, too.
10: Hey, Shan. Yeah.
9: All right, so you got two more plays in the NFL. Let's talk about them here before the break. You've got Patriots +7, and your best bet is Texans -3. How about 49ers -2.5 against the Broncos?
10: Well, the 49ers, they have some injuries like Bosa, which concern me, but they've been extremely good offensively. And Denver, which plays extremely well at home, they had one road game this year thus far, and it was at Kansas City, and they got blown out. Now, Kansas City obviously is a good team, but so is San Francisco, and I think Denver's a totally different team on the road. So, you know, I like the 49ers to basically win this game.
9: All right. And another NFL play for you is Bears 3.5-point favorites against the Jets. And you believe it's probably going to be Tyson Bagent, a quarterback for Chicago, right?
10: Yeah, I didn't really think there'd be a huge difference between whichever quarterback played, although it looks like he's been named the starter. But Case Keenum looked fantastic, like the old Case Keenum, which he is old.
9: He looked like Joe Montana Monday night.
10: Yeah. It's just the Jets' second consecutive road game, and they have numerous injuries like Brees Hall and wide receiver Mitchell, and offensive lineman's out and a linebacker. And I'm just not sold on the Jets. And I think the Bears are a good team. And I think the system of Ben Johnson, you know, obviously it'd be better if Caleb was in, but then you'd be laying 6.5 probably. I laid 3 from my pocket. I wouldn't normally want to bet on 3.5.
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9: 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That's the Bearcats and the Wildcats, over 55.5 in Tucson. 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Carl Sack, Bengals, minus 2.5. Ed Sammons, Wyoming, North Dakota State, under 45. Matt St. Marie, Dolphins, Vikings, under 39. Paul Stone, USC, minus 9.5. Weston Stratman, Lions, minus 3.5. Clyde Walker, Notre Dame, 22.5-point favorite in North Carolina. Alex White, Cincinnati Bearcats, catching 7 at Arizona. Kenny White, Texas Tech, Colorado, under 50.5. And Jeff Whitelaw, what is your best bet this week?
10: The Texans, minus 3.
9: There you go. Jeff Whitelaw on the Texans as his best bet. Whitelaw also on Patriots, plus 7. 49ers, minus 2.5. And Bears, minus 3.5. You're going head-to-head with Jason Jarvis there. His best bet on the Jets. What do you think of that?
10: Well, I mean, good luck. I mean, you know, that right. I noticed some bets. Some people are on best bet North Carolina, which I'm on, and best bet on Notre Dame. So, you know, you have some very sharp people in this contest, and you have best bets on opposite sides. So, you know, the numbers are a little stronger than they used to be.
9: We use Circus Sports numbers at 10 a.m. on Friday morning. Deadline is 3 p.m. Friday afternoon. Everyone plays with the same numbers here at Circa. 25 handicappers, 7 plays a week, including a best bet worth a point and a half. Jeff, you've got 3 college plays on the card. We've talked about this a couple times tonight. Florida, Missouri, over 57.5.
10: Yeah, I thought that the number just looks low. I mean, Florida's averaging 53 points a game, and granted, one of them was, not really counted, but Missouri's averaging about 35, and this just looks like an absolute shootout to me. So I think they score, you know, in the mid to high 60s minimum.
9: I thought that last week about the Ole Miss Florida game too, right?
10: Yeah.
9: Absolute shootout, and it turned into that 52-28. All right, Jeff, you got a couple other college plays here. Let's go ahead and round out your card. Rutgers plus 24.5 against Indiana, and North Carolina, 22.5-point dog against Notre Dame.
10: Yeah, you know, I always say, you know, if you give me more than 3 touchdowns with a Belichick team, I got to take it.
9: I think you always say that, yeah.
10: It might be the first time, actually. But, you know, UNC played, they beat TCU in a close, low-scoring game. They played to the wire with Clemson. They led most of the way. Notre Dame has been extremely good, but, you know, it just seems like a high number for a Belichick coach team with a pretty good defense.
9: It sure is. And Rutgers, you're going to take a really ugly big dog there against Kurt Cignetti.
10: Yeah, I mean, Rutgers, obviously, in the beginning of the year, they lost to UMass, but as it turns out,

0: NFL and his best bet, Jets plus 3.5. Jarvis also on Patriots plus 7. Colts minus 4 over the Commanders in London early Sunday morning. Dolphins plus 10.5 at Minnesota. That's going to make you nervous if you play the Vikings and Circuit Survivor. Broncos plus 2.5. Cardinals minus 2.5. And the last play for Jason Jarvis on Monday night, Falcons plus 2.5 at New Orleans. Do you know who Jason Jarvis is pictured with there, Jeff Whitelaw? Do you know who that is? That is Rudy the Bear, the A&W mascot.
1: Okay.
0: Yeah, Rudy the Bear.
1: Okay.
0: All right, Chris Massaro, the reigning champ here in the Circuit Friday Football Invitational, professional bettor out of San Diego. Follow him at Real Gage. I believe he's coming to town this weekend, so you can catch Chris hanging out here or at the Wynn or at the Westgate. He's 10-11, 2-1 on the best bets, and he doesn't have to worry about watching the Red Sox this weekend. Best bet for Chris Massaro, Patriots plus 7 against the Bills. Going with the Pats, popular play tonight. Hopefully that's on the money. Also in the NFL for Chris Massaro, Jaguars, Bengals over 52. Texans minus 3 against the Cowboys. He agrees with Jeff Whitelaw on that Texans play. College football for Chris Massaro, Temple plus 6 at South Florida. Arizona minus 7 against Cincinnati. SMU, a 21-point favorite against BC. And North Carolina plus 22.5 against Notre Dame. You just heard that play. How about Jack Lindenberg at Potato Commish, seventh place finisher in the Circuit Million a year ago, long-term care and life insurance advisor from Milton, Georgia, outside Atlanta. Jack Lindenberg, great start in the contest here, 12-9. I think he's doing better than that in the Circuit Million and the Westgate Super Contest. Potato Commish, 2-1 on his best bets, and he's going to roll with Missouri, plus 6 is his best bet this week. Tigers, home dogs against the Florida Gators. Missouri plus 6, best bet for Jack Lindenberg, who's also on Mississippi State as a home dog against Alabama. Miss State plus 6. Let's go to the NFL. Cardinals, 2.5-point favorites against the Giants. Panthers, 3.5-point dogs against the Lions. He's also on the Jets, catching 3.5 against the Bears. Patriots plus 7 at Buffalo. And 49ers minus 2.5 against the Broncos. There you go, Jack Lindenberg's card for week 4. And we'll wrap it up with, last but not least, Tony Gordon, one of the sharpest NFL minds around. Tony, a former Circuit Million champ, former runner-up in this contest on a Friday night. Tony Gordon, pro bettor out of California at Derbify, 12-9 as well. 2-1 on his best bets. And here is Tony Gordon's card for this week with a best bet of Cardinals Giants under the total of 44.5. Jacoby Brissett, Jameis Winston dueling in that game. Not many better unders than that Titans Giants game a week ago that went 12-7. Cardinals Giants under 44.5, best bet for Tony Gordon. Also on Tony's card, totals Patriots Bills over 49, Chiefs Raiders under 48, and four NFL sides. Bengals minus 2.5, Titans plus 11.5, Dolphins plus 10.5, and Monday night, Saints 2.5-point home favorites against the Falcons on an emotional night, Hurricane Katrina, a memorial game. Look at that, Jeff Whitelaw. This week in Circuit Survivor, Ravens going to be popular plays, Vikings going to be popular plays, Tony Gordon's taking the points with both dogs.
1: Yeah, anytime you're going to get double digits in the NFL, you know, it's hard. You can't really lay double digits. You got to take or pass.
0: And Tony Gordon is going to take the points there again as we head into week 4. Ed Salmon's atop the standings on the Friday Football Invitational, 14-7, 3-0 on the best bets. Doug Fleming, Carl Sack, Jeff Petch, and Scott Pritchard round out the top 5. Jack Lindenberg, Kenny White, Randy McKay, Tony Gordon, and Weston Stratman round out the top 10. Thanks to all the guests on tonight's show. 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
10: Coming up on Monday's episode of Money Moves, it's Monday Night Football, a banger in the NFC South. Falcons, Saints, can Michael Penix keep it up and deliver the Falcons a win on the road? I say yes. 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
15: 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I'm John Hansen, fantasypoints.com. The program, as always, is produced by Mr. Michael Cohen. A big program forthcoming. End of the show, I will pop out my propage for week number four. We're going all overs here. It's October in my world. We'll also chop it up with Josh Chevalier of Fantasy Points College. Another winning week last week. He's got some plays for week five of college football. Second segment of the program, I will pop out. I got some really good leans that I would go in on, but there's just a couple of mitigating circumstances. I would go in on them officially, but I like them enough to pop them out there as leans. We also have some touchdown props for NFL Sunday. And of course, we'll recap last night's action, Steelers at Browns. Make sure you're downloading the Prop Points podcast on Apple, Spotify, wherever you get your pods. Well, we remain on the struggle bus, and we thank you for your patience as we work through these issues. These national standalone games are absolutely crushing me, but probably more important, because there's only one game, I keep swinging and missing on these low-end props that I'm just swearing off of them going forward. It's not going to happen anymore. You got to be at least 15 yards for me. We'll get into why, of course, the Jalen Warren prop. And really, the problem with last night's game for me personally is I'm trying to anticipate the flow of the game. I'm trying to use game script to my advantage. And oftentimes it works, but it really stung me in the you-know-what, you-know-where last night. For example, I like Jalen Warren over 17.5 rushing attempts. He missed it by one attempt, and that was in a game in which they were behind the entire game. My man, Raheem Sanders, unfortunately, I do apologize for hyping him up a little bit too much. The Rocket flamed out here last night. Now, it is a tricky situation with only three games in the books and Todd Monk in there, but my analysis did hold up, actually. I thought that their running backs would be very involved in the passing game, and they were. They had 9 targets, 8 grabs for 50 yards. Unfortunately for yours truly, they led the whole game, and that's the problem, because Raheem Sanders, a little bit more of their hurry-up back. He did get out there. He did run some routes. He did catch a couple of balls. But Quinshon Judkins was doing some fine work in the passing attack, and that's really what it took for us to lose that, I believe. Quinshon Judkins had the best game receiving of his career, not even close. So he was very impressive. So we do not get that correct. So we lost out on the Thursday night special. It was not fun. Not fun watching that. I really should have went with Roman Wilson. We did play the prop. That was another one where me and the grinder, Tom Brawley, were in unison, in lockstep. So once again, another winner. I just didn't totally trust it because my man was benched the week before. Aaron Rodgers out there yelling at him. And I really did have trust issues with both quarterbacks in the game. You got to give credit to Quinshon Judkins, though. He did look really good. I didn't expect him to do much on the ground. He really didn't. He popped off a couple longer runs in the second half against a little bit of a worn down defense. I didn't expect him to get that volume, and I certainly didn't expect him to log the greatest receiving game of his young career. I was very high on Quinshon Judkins, and he looks really good. He looked a little slimmed down this year and handled the work in the passing attack really, really well. Like I said, the analysis was the Steelers give up a lot of production to running backs in the passing game, and they did. 8 grabs, 450, but it was all Judkins. And then Deshaun Watson, we got lucky, finally throws that late interception. So only 2-2 on the props, and then actually 2-3 if you include the lean. Now, the good news is I don't like losing, obviously. I am struggling a little bit on these standalone games, but I've searched long and hard for some winning props here, and I absolutely believe that I do have them. And you can judge for yourself when we pop them out and give out all the stats and the like, because I'm trying to be as really, really strict with my criteria to get these things right. So we'll get to those in a few minutes here. Second segment, we're going to pop out some leans and some touchdown props. And then at the end of the show, I think I've got about 8 props. We also have a best bet that I absolutely love. We did that, get that right last week. So we're going to hopefully stay hot there with the best bet. Some news updates here that are needed to be popped out. The Chicago Bears are likely starting Tyson Badgett over the weekend, according to speculation from our guy, Adam Schefter. Some other injuries here. I'll get right to it game by game. Colts Commanders over there in London. Looks like they'll get Charvarius Ward back. That's not great news for Marcus Mariota, who will start. Chigakonkwo looks like he is going to play. He's been dealing with a hamstring. Sam Cosmi, probably their best offensive lineman, is not going to play, though. Packers and the Bucks, the Battle of the Bay. Nothing of note here other than Reuben Bain Jr. out of practice, and that could bode well, certainly, for Jordan Love. I am in on a Packer receiver prop, FYI. Cowboys, Texans, no Demarion Overshown. He will not play, dealing with a hamstring. That could help the Texans a little bit. Nico Collins back at practice on a limited basis. I would imagine he'll go. Dalton Schultz limited as well. Titans, Ravens. Looks like Tony Pollard is good to go, full practice. Tajay Spears was limited. Zay Flowers, full practice. He was limited on Wednesday, full practice yesterday. And Ronnie Stanley, their left tackle, limited. He may return. Hendrickson, he was out of practice, probably a day of rest. Patriots, Bills, big one for the Patriots is Christian Gonzalez, who has been out of practice along with Christian Barmore. So they may not be playing up against the Bills, and those are two big losses. Buffalo may not have Christian Benford, though, at least their top corner. DJ Moore limited in practice. He should go. Cardinals, Giants, Andrew Thomas still out of practice for the Giants. Deonte Banks limited. He's the starting corner. FYI, I do like a Giant receiving prop this weekend. Jets, Bears, Breece Hall's out. A.D. Mitchell, Adonai Mitchell also out. So that's a big time problem for them because they're a little thin at receiver. And Breece Hall, obviously we all expected him. Braylon Allen to fill in. Mason Taylor's not going to play. Kenyon Sadiq, big game last week, limited in practice. The Bears, I guess, may get Kyler Gordon back. He's been on the shelf all year. He logged a full practice, but a bunch of dudes out of practice. Grady Jarrett, Braxton Jones, DeAndre Swift, Joe Tooney, and, of course, Caleb Williams. So we'll see about Friday. Jaguars, Bengals. DJ Turner has been limited this week. That could work out for Jacoby Myers. We are projecting shadow coverage there. Rams, Eagles. No Devontae Adams in practice, so we'll see about that. I did kind of want to take an under on him. Puka Nacua has been limited, so he may go. Aaron Donald, that could just be a rest day, but it doesn't look like we're going to see Terrence Ferguson. Also, Jalen Watson out of practice. That could help Philly because they're going to need it because Dallas Goedert out of practice, probably not going to play. Devontae Smith out of practice, probably not going to play. Dolphins, Vikings, no Caleb Douglas, the rookie receiver. I am in on a Dolphin receiving prop, FYI. Looks like Jalen Wright will return to split the backfield there with Ollie Gordon. And we still haven't seen Justin Jefferson out there in practice, so we'll see about today. Chargers, Seahawks, oh boy. Not looking good here. No Ladd McConkey. Now he's got a foot injury. Dalvin Tomlinson is out. If he's out, that could bode well for Seattle's struggling running game. I don't know if Zach Charbonnet is going to play, but activated off PUP, and he has been limited while Jadarian Price has been out of practice. And Nick Emenwori, full practice, so he should go. Chief Raiders, not going to see Josh Simmons again for the Chiefs. He's out of practice. That's all for that game. Denver Broncos and the Niners, Jalen Waddle. It's a full practice, but he was in that walking boot. I do love Waddle this week. We'll get into that going forward. No Nick Bosa, no Mike Evans, no Dre Greenlaw as the substation continues to wreak havoc. Lions, Panthers, love this game. Jalen Coker limited. Xavier Leggett probably not going to play. Darren Waller logging a full practice. So there we are. I believe we are completely caught up. The Saints have also, in case you missed that, put Travis Etienne on injured reserve for the next 4 weeks. Kendre Miller and Alvin Kamara will split the duties. Kendre Miller probably a better chance to score. Alvin Kamara probably a better chance to catch some passes. So we'll step aside here, and when we return, I do have three leans that I'm very much into. Two of them are guys with unbelievable matchups, but I am trying to be a little more cautious when it comes to injured players, and they technically are on the injury report. I've got four touchdown props that I'm feeling pretty good, especially one at a plus 475 payout and another one that I really like at a plus 255 payout. So hang for that on the other side with Josh Chevalier of Fantasy Points College Football following at the bottom of the hour. Another winning week for Josh, so hang tight for all of this content. But first, 25 handicappers are going head-to-head all season long on the Circa Friday Football Invitational live every Friday from 7 to 10 p.m. Eastern. Each contestant makes seven college and NFL plays a week, chasing a piece of the $30,000 in prize money. And if you want the picks without watching live, VSiN Pro subscribers get every pick emailed straight to their inbox after the show. 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Yes, I do have some leans that I'm into. One of them is a player who has been the most efficient receiver in the National Football League thus far. He hasn't even played a full game yet, but he is balling out. So we'll talk about him and the other two leans, as well as the four touchdown props coming at you next here in segment number two of Prop Points here on VSiN.

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1: Welcome back to this Friday edition of Prop Points here on VSiN. I'm John Hansen, Josh Chevalier of Fantasy Points College Football, to join us in the next segment. But time now to pop out some leans and touchdown props for week number four. And two of the three leans I would be all in on if we didn't have a trace of injury concern. So that's why we're only going to make them leans. But I did want to pass along unbelievable data for Zay Flowers. Over 66.5 receiving yards, minus 115 over on BetMGM. The Titans have used cover four at the league's fourth highest rate, 28%. Flowers sees a 23% boost to his targets per route run against cover four over the last two seasons. That is the eighth best among all wide receivers. Meanwhile, Rashad Bateman sees a 36% drop to his targets per route run in that span. They also use the seventh highest rate of two high safeties at 64%. And Flowers averages an absolutely ungodly 6.13 yards per route run and 0.47 targets per route run. Excellent number on 15 routes against the look this season. He was limited to open up the practice week on Wednesday. He did get in a full practice yesterday, which certainly is a great sign. And I will say this, if he plays the full game, he might actually replicate what Devontae Smith did in this matchup 2 weeks ago, and that was drop 10 grabs for 117 and a touchdown on 13 targets. And next up, not to pile on with Drake May, but, you know, it's an opportunity. And not great odds here, by the way, quite frankly. It's minus 135 at BetMGM, but we'll go over 0.5 interceptions, a.k.a. Mace thrown a pick, because they're hurting. They're going to have a couple of their key defensive players out, so Buffalo should just roll all over them. They use cover three and cover four, do the Bills, 58% of the time, and May averages a very terrible 5.82 YPA with a horrible 50.9 passer rating. It's not the ideal matchup, an ideal matchup for any of their receivers either, especially Romeo Dobbs. Now, Dobbs may get a break with Christian Benford out of practice all week. I'm not sure what his status is, but May struggled in this matchup last year when he was the MVP runner-up. He had 428 passing yards total in two games with zero touchdowns last year. Of course, this year, he leads the NFL in turnovers, and unfortunately for him and the Patriot fans and our producer, Michael Cohen, he has unfortunately been a complete bust. Next up here, this one here is a great matchup and a great number, but I'm trying to be a little bit more responsible because Jalen Waddle was walking around in a boot earlier in the week. Now, I went in, I looked at Sean Payton's comments. He totally downplayed it, but then again, you never know with Sean Payton, but he was a full go on Wednesday and today. Or Thursday, sorry. So, I mean, he should be fine. This is why we're popping it out, because this line is excellent. 56.5 at minus 114 on FanDuel, and here's why. The 49ers have deployed cover three at a top five rate so far this season, just under 50%. And since the start of last season, Waddle averages by far the highest targets per route run of any Broncos receiver against cover three. It's a 18% boost against all other shells. His yards per route run against the shell increases to 3.17, which is ridiculously good. That is good for a 68% boost, and that is eighth best among all wide receivers. It does not hurt as well that fellow wideout Pat Bryant sees a 23% reduction to his targets per route run against this shell. And here's the kicker. The Broncos have faced a team that runs cover three 23% or more, only once so far this season. Week two against the Jaguars when Waddle dropped 8 grabs for a 138 receiving yards. He's also looking pretty good with Denver being a 2.5-point road underdog with a solid 48-point total expected. So I wish he wasn't on the injury report because I'd be all in on this puppy, but it is a lean that we're going to throw out here on the program. We're also going to throw out 4 touchdown props, starting with Brenton Strange. My man is due. I thought this number was pretty good at plus 270 at DK. We're going to see a tough matchup against DJ Turner for Jacoby Myers, so it should be another Parker Washington game. But, you know, let's hope that the other team can make Trevor Lawrence actually throw the ball a little bit more. He's only throwing it 27 times per game, and I think the Bengals are obviously well-equipped to do that with Joe Burrow and his receivers. They have actually not yet given up a touchdown to a tight end this year, but they are due. They also, of course, as we know, give up the second most receiving yards per game at 99.7, the third most targets per game, 2 tight ends at 30, and the third most receptions per game, 7.7, to tight ends. More on Brenton Strange coming up later on in the program. And also George Pickens. I think week two will be the week of George, basically, based on the schematics of it. A lot of single high safety looks, 2 high safeties. That's more of a CeeDee Lamb thing. So I am fully expecting a big game from George Pickens. So we'll go in on the touchdown prop at plus 170. We also have more on Mr. George Pickens on the other side. And then also, how about this? Darren Waller, unbelievable. Anytime touchdown at plus 255, you really can't ask for a better matchup. Detroit gives up the most targets, 38, receptions, 29, yards, 351, and touchdowns, 6. The tight end so far, along with the second highest target market share at 33.3%. It's also a good matchup based on coverages. Detroit uses cover 3 at the 6th highest rate. He averages a very strong 2.40 yards per route run against the coverage. I am expecting this to be a little bit of a shootout with 50-plus points expected. And speaking of that game and that potential shootout, let's go with Isaac Tesla at plus 475 on DK. We do have the second highest total on the board at 51.5. The Panthers just put both starting corners on IR this week. Detroit has a pretty fat implied total of 27 points, and my man is due. He's actually done a little bit better. He's kind of scratching and clawing back to respectability and back to Jared Goff's good graces, because he did not have a very good summer, but he's starting to make some plays here. So I do love that one as well. So I think we'll get 2 of these 4. I feel pretty good about it. Probably the Brenton Strange at plus 270 on DK. And if I had to guess, I would guess once again, Darren Waller. All he does is score touchdowns. He's a new Chris Carter. Anytime touchdown at plus 255 on DK. When we return on the other side, Josh Chevalier of Fantasy Points College Football will join us. And then I will pop out my official prop plays for week 4 in the NFL. But first, Fanatics Sports and Casino is the only sports book that rewards every bet. 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Our guy, Josh Chevalier, college football analyst over at fantasypoints.com, will join us. He's got action in Louisville at NC State tomorrow. He's got more action Miami at Clemson. Also looking forward to a play from Indiana at Rutgers. We also have, what else? We've got a dude with a badass name for the number 10 rank BYU club at TCU. We're also going to take a look at a prop that he likes out of Virginia at Florida State tomorrow at 3:30. We will also, of course, pop out my favorite props for week 4 along with a best bet at the end of the show. But hang for Josh Chevalier of Fantasy Points College Football next year on this Friday edition of Prop Points on VSiN.
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1: A Friday edition of Prop Points continues right now on VSiN, and we go to the progressive guest line, Josh Chevalier, college football analyst over at fantasypoints.com, on X at CFF Guys. Another winning week. Last week, Josh, at 3-2, and how close were you to even doing better than 3-2? And how are you?
3: Yeah, we were an injury away. Not Winston Watkins. Mario Craver from Texas A&M got hurt in the first half. Had like 31 yards, so I think you would have hit his prop at 59.5. So unfortunate, but injuries happen. Usually they don't happen to wide receivers. So glad to be taking more wide receivers this week, and hopefully we hit the overs on these and go 4-1 at least.
1: Yeah, well, hopefully, if you're going to get hurt, can you go over the prop and then get hurt? Can you score or something? It's unfortunate, but what can we do? Nothing other than keep firing, yep. And that's what we're going to do. Louisville at NC State tomorrow, 3:30 p.m. Eastern. Your guy, you played the over last week. It hit. Trey Richardson over 64.5 receiving yards, and he has hit this prop every week. What do you see there?
3: Yeah, look, this is also a guy we took week one against Ole Miss, and he hit the over there too. I mean, this is just a guy we like because he's explosive and he gets a lot of action in that offense. Like you said, he's hit this prop every week, 64.5. This matchup against NC State's actually even better than what he's had at all this season. They allowed two wide receivers over the last 2 weeks to go over 80-plus yards for each team that they played. So Vanderbilt had two 80-plus yard wide receivers, and so did App State last week. And, the Louisville offense is just better than those two. So I'm expecting another over week pretty easy, I think, for Trey Richardson. I just don't think the market, for whatever reason, has caught up on just how good this guy is.
1: And by the way, most of these props are, all of them are either prize picks or underdogs. So just FYI on that. Moving on to your next one here. And I lost my play. Oh, it's the stud, Malachi Toney of the U, over 105 receiving yards over there on underdog as number 4. Miami is at Clemson tomorrow night at 7:30 p.m. Eastern. Man, my man is... he's gone over 95.5, right, in 3 of 5 games. So why are you encouraged to go triple digits with this puppy?
3: I mean, he's going for the Blitnikoff Award, man. And yeah, look, this matchup on paper is tough. Like, Clemson's a great defense. They got Ashton Hampton there on the outside. But I think the one thing that gives Malachi Toney an advantage is that Clemson plays more man coverage than any defense in the entire nation. Now, the last team that tried to play man coverage against Malachi Toney was Stanford week one. He had 200 yards at halftime in that matchup. So, look, I mean, you don't play man coverage against Malachi Toney unless you're going to pay for it. And I think he'll make them pay. Even if they have Ashton Hampton follow him around, I still think that Malachi Toney's ultimately going to have success in this game and kill it. I just think 100.5 is still a little bit low, and it keeps fluctuating. It has gone as low as 98.5. So you could wait and possibly get this even lower than it is now.
1: Number 3 on your list from my old home state, KJ Duff of the Rutgers Scarlet Knights, over 79.5 receiving yards over there on underdog as number 6, Indiana, is at Rutgers tomorrow at 8 p.m. He's averaging over 7 grabs a week, right? Is that correct? What do you got here? I mean, this guy's putting up ballistic numbers.
3: Well, just know that his target share is 38.9%. He's getting 12 targets per week. And he's not a slot receiver. I mean, this kid is 6'6", like 220 pounds. He is huge on the outside. And while Indiana has been good over the last couple of years against the pass, they're pretty average this year. They're 72nd in EPA per pass. So you can get them, I think, on the outside. And look, Rutgers is 23.5 point dogs, and they have their star running back Antoine Raymond out. Essentially, KJ Duff is all that they have. So 79.5, although it does come against an Indiana defense that has been good in the past, I do think they're gettable. And when a guy's averaging 137.5 receiving yards, 79.5 feels totally doable. We haven't projected at 88 receiving yards at fantasy points. So good 9-yard cushion there for us in this game where they're going to have to pass the ball a lot.
1: How does this guy compare to like Kenny Britt? Because as far as I'm concerned, I was a big Kenny Britt guy. He might be one of, one of the best receivers ever at Rutgers.
3: I mean, he's right up there with Kenny Britt. I mean, this guy is a future NFL guy. He's top five in like every metric right now in college football. The scouts love him. So he's a guy that he had Ian Strong there last year, who's going to be also an NFL wide receiver. And he was killing it last year, too. So, you know, all the things you want to see, you see from KJ Duff.
1: Josh Chevalier, Fantasy Points College Football on the X Machine at CFF Guys. And next up, you've got a dude with a badass name. And I do have the term here. We're talking Legend Glasker of BYU. It's called nominative determinism. And basically that means if you have a badass name, you might end up being a badass. So apparently it's working for Legend Glasker of BYU up against TCU tomorrow at 7 p.m. You like the over 46.5 receiving yards. Dude's averaging 90 yards a game, right?
3: Yeah. I mean, Legend's awesome. True freshman coming in. Funny story about his name. So the story goes that his dad wanted to name him after himself, but his wife wouldn't let him. So he named him Legend.
1: Nice.
3: I love that story. But Legend Glasker, amazing freshman that's come in and is really, like they're saying, I was listening to some beat writers and they're saying, man, this guy is probably the best deep threat that we've ever had at BYU. And there's some good names there in the past, including a guy that's doing okay in the NFL, Puka Nacua. So Legend Glasker, man, he's amazing, averaging 24.5 yards per catch. And, look, TCU's defense is okay, but they haven't faced anybody nearly as dynamic as Legend Glasker. You know, BYU is a 6.5-point favorite on the road, but I do think that it's going to be close enough of a game that Legend Glasker is going to be in there. And all it takes is two catches to get over 46.5 yards. Again, I just don't think the market has caught up on this guy yet.
1: You got Virginia at Florida State tomorrow, 3:30 p.m. Eastern, and you are liking Rico Flores Jr. of Virginia over 41.5 receiving yards over there on Underdog. I see crushed my Delaware Blue Hens, 9 for 113 and a tutty, and you're liking him. I mean, he looks like Virginia's number one wide receiver.
3: Yeah, I mean, he definitely looks like Virginia's number one wide receiver. And FSU has just been terrible against the pass. Two opposing wide receivers alone, they're giving up 250 yards passing per game. They're averaging three wide receivers per team going over this 41.5-yard mark. And so Rico Flores, I mean, he's only 41.5 because he's only played in a couple games because he started off the year with a hamstring injury. But I mean, it takes him three catches to get over 41.5 yards. This feels like what I think is the safest call this week. You can go on Underdog. You can go on Prize Picks. You can get it. I put a lot of money down on this one specifically because I think Rico is pretty much a lock to go over 41.5 receiving yards this week.
1: Rico will be suave. And then finally, number 8, Florida at number 25, Missouri, tomorrow at 3:30. Jaden Ball of Florida. It's a big number, 117.5 rushing yards over on Prize Picks. Of course, he's averaging about 21 carries a game for $1.50. And correct me if I'm wrong, but isn't Jaden Ball right now considered the consensus RB1 in next year's draft?
3: That's right. And this guy's a tackle breaking machine. I mean, he's got 34 missed tackles on the year, leading the nation. And this Missouri defense is given up 12 missed tackles per game. So 48 tackles total on the year that they've missed. They have a 59.4 tackling grade. I mean, they're terrible. Last week alone, they gave up 9 missed tackles to Fluff Bothwell. And look, if you give up that many missed tackles to Jaden Baugh, he's going to make you pay for it. His lowest output on the year, rushing yards wise, 136 yards. So we still got a 20-yard cushion there. So I like Jaden Baugh. I mean, the last 2 weeks, they've given him 27 carries on average. So they're feeding this guy like crazy. I love Baugh to go over in this one. As long as there's no injury, he should be totally fine to go over.
1: Great stuff as always. Trey Richardson over 64.5 receiving yards. Malachi Toney over 100.5 receiving yards. KJ Duff over 79.5 receiving yards. Legend Glasker over 46.5 receiving yards. And Rico Flores over 41.5 receiving yards. And Jaden Baugh over 117.5 rushing yards. Great stuff, Josh. Appreciate it. Good luck with all the plays. We'll talk to you next week, sir. And when we return for the final segment, you got it. We'll pop out all my plays for week 4 here on this Friday edition of Prop Points on VSiN.
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0: From ABC News, I'm Chuck Severson. Good morning. President Trump defending his economic record at a rally in Mobile, Alabama last night. The president said more Americans are working than ever before. And on the Iran situation,
1: as soon as it's going to end very soon, probably right after the election, but as soon as it does end, oil prices will come tumbling down.
0: Record high diesel prices, increasing cost of food and other items shipped by truck. Member countries of the Group of Seven agree to release 100 million barrels of diesel fuel and crude oil from reserve stock. ABC's Alex Stone.
2: President Donald Trump was one of the G7 leaders on the call, but he did not have his camera turned on, according to a screenshot shared by the executive director of the International Energy Agency.
0: Jay Ketty is with the Cato Institute, a libertarian-oriented research outfit.
3: Because of the policies that his administration's put into place, unfortunately, his approval rating now is worse than President Biden's ever was on inflation, even though the actual inflation number under President Trump is much better than it was under President Biden.
0: Though inflation went up after COVID, numbers were lower than today by the time Biden left office. Eggs were higher because of chickens destroyed in a bird flu outbreak. The co-pilot accused of attacking the captain on an Israel-bound flight with an axe and trying to seize the controls was an Omani national, barred from flying on his country's airline because of concerns about extremist views. That from an unidentified diplomat and other sources. South Korea confirms North Korea fired another missile into the East Sea in past hours. Family of Renee Good, who was fatally shot by ICE officer Jonathan Ross in Minneapolis in January, going to court, says ABC's Matt Rivers.
4: One of the lawsuits saying Ross fired at Good as she was turning away from him, stating Ross stepped toward the car, fired around through the windshield, and then fired twice more through her open driver's side window. In ABC News analysis of verified video, Good could be seen turning her car's steering wheel to the right, away from the ICE agent.
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0: They'll review video evidence and conduct interviews into alleged hazing incidents involving the Olentangy Orange High School girls' soccer team, says the Delaware County, Ohio Sheriff's Office. Parent of one of the girls who did not want to be identified.
9: The girls didn't say anything, not to their parents, not to their friends, because they were so afraid that the varsity girls would retaliate against them, because that's just the culture that they have on the varsity team.
0: School district says the coaching staff has been placed on leave. ChatGPT, parent company OpenAI, says it has fired three employees. It says had a history of misconduct and violating policies on handling research information. ABC's Jacqueline Lee.
10: This is actually happening after a wave of incidents where AI agents escaped their testing environments. You know, they hacked other companies' websites, raising some serious security concerns, and OpenAI even canceling the launch of its new model, GPT 6.1 Astra, due to safety findings.
0: AI industry facing more scrutiny. Students at Cornell University Friday discussed the online campaign I Am Jane Doe. Women are using the phrase to show solidarity with Jane Doe and the Cornell rape case.
11: I am Jane Doe, and I think this is a movement that is meant to help bring light to the issues of women who has to deal with, like, sexual harassment or assault, both, like, harassment, like, mentally, physically, emotionally.
0: Shay Thomas, who is a math major at Cornell. Chuck Severson, ABC News.
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15: Welcome to another episode of Ohio Sports Magazine. I'm your host, Jay Fox, and this week we have a full house. Tim Street joins us from the Ohio High School Athletic Association to talk about name, image, and likeness compensation for high school athletes and the lawsuit that brought this to a head. Jim Fander of the Akron Rubber Ducks chats with us about being named Minor League Baseball's AA Executive of the Year and updates us on what's new at Canal Park. And Tara Jabor from our affiliate WBNS-TV 10 in Columbus introduces us to the latest Columbus pro sports team, the Columbus Aviators. All that plus Buckeyes, Cavs, Bengals, Browns, and more with our Locked On contributors straight ahead on the Ohio News Network. A lawsuit has been filed in Franklin County against the Ohio High School Athletic Association to challenge its ban on name, image, and likeness compensation for student athletes. Tim Street, Director of Media Relations for the OHSAA, joins us now on Ohio Sports Magazine to shed some light on this developing story. Good morning, Tim.
16: Good morning, Jay. Thanks for having me on.
15: Always a pleasure. Tim, who filed this lawsuit and when was it filed?
16: Sure. There was a student athlete from the Dayton area. He plays football at Huber Heights Wayne, and he has committed to Ohio State to play football. And this happened on Thursday morning last week. And we were anticipating that something like this may happen at some point in the near future. And it just so happened that last Thursday was the day we will mark on our calendars as the day that this all started.
15: What does the lawsuit specifically challenge, Tim?
16: Sure. Well, in Ohio, currently, high school student athletes cannot receive revenue for their name, image, and likeness. And what that means, and most people have followed this in the college world for the last several years, but what that means is that right now in Ohio, a high school student athlete cannot receive revenue for endorsing a product, such as doing a commercial, appearing at a business to endorse products, doing radio commercials, doing TV commercials, even just signing autographs for money. A high school student athlete cannot do that. Make an appearance for money. College athletes can do all of that now. And high school athletes can do that in a lot of states around the country, but they cannot do it in Ohio. So the student athlete filed the lawsuit basically trying to block or seeking to block the OHSA's rule that bans that so that he and then others can make money on their NIL.
15: What are the potential implications for the OHSAA, both financially and in terms of policy? This is a big deal.
16: This is a big deal. Certainly, we've seen how huge of an impact this has had at the college level. It will be a lot different at the high school level if this does move forward. There really are not financial implications to the OHSAA. I'll clarify that first, just because the OHSAA does not receive any revenue from student athlete NIL, or we don't lose any money for not allowing that. So it's a revenue neutral situation for the OHSAA. However, for 118 years, we have had, and our schools have wanted us to have, the amateur bylaw. And our schools have wanted us to say that a high school student athlete should not receive money because of their athletic ability. And this would change that. This would open the door to high-profile student-athletes or even not-so-high-profile student-athletes receiving money.
15: Has the NIL situation gone too far, in your opinion? Will middle schoolers be next to ask for this?
16: Well, we certainly hope not. You know, it has really changed a lot in college athletics. And some people may not notice it. They may not see it. I'll tell you a big difference between the high school level and the college level when it comes to NIL. At the college level, Universities can pay student athletes directly through the collectives. That would not happen at the high school level. The other big difference, too, is that at the college level, along with NIL now being permitted, the transfer portal is basically open the door for kids to jump from school to school to school. That would not happen at the high school level, regardless of whether or not the NIL lawsuit is successful for the student athlete and others. Our transfer bylaw is still in effect, so student athletes cannot jump from school to school to school. There is a process that our office uses whenever there is a transfer from one school to the next, and that would still be in effect.
17: Now, doesn't this lawsuit also contain a damages claim on the part of the plaintiff, something about almost $100,000 worth of lost revenue as a result of the rule?
16: My understanding of the lawsuit is that the student athlete is claiming he could be earning up to that much per year based on his NIL. And his advisors have told him that, his attorney has informed him of that, that he is basically missing out on up to $100,000 per year on branding rights, is another way to say it. He would not be necessarily owed that by anyone if this would move forward in the sense of damages from potentially that he was either someone took that money from him or he was not able to earn that, and so he is going to seek that amount up front. Basically, he is saying that he could be earning that much right now, and that is just a part of the lawsuit.
17: What does the focus on name profiteering do to the integrity of the game, and how does it affect the coaching process?
16: Well, it really affects it at the college level because now it's a part of the recruiting process. We hear so many coaches now say, and a lot of coaches don't like this part of recruiting, but we hear a lot of college coaches say when they sit down with a recruit, it used to be the offer was a full ride scholarship or something along those lines, a partial scholarship, a spot on the team, a spot as a walk-on. And now when a coach sits down with a high school student athlete recruit, they also need to be able to offer something in terms of money from an NIL deal. And so that has really affected the college level. You know, the revenue side of it at the high school level is, if this would move forward and pass, what we have seen in other states is that it is such a very small percentage of the student athletes that do sign an agreement, that do sign an NIL deal. So we don't think it would affect high school near as much as it affects the college game.
17: Now, is it possible that this will open a window for former high school athletes to try to go after potential lost wages if this is lifted and changed?
16: That's a great question. We haven't got that far yet. You know, we're seeing this play out at the college level. We're still in the middle of it. They are still working through a lot of that. So we haven't even got that far at the high school level. I think what has happened at the college level, especially at the Division I level with the major universities, the revenue is so great. The revenue is so high at those institutions that student athletes are wanting to claim a portion of that. That is not the case at the high school level, where the revenue is not such from TV deals and all the endorsements that universities get. We just don't see that at the high school level, so the revenue is so much less. But it's certainly something that we're seeing at the college level. A lot of times that does trickle down, so we're going to have to keep an eye on it at the high school level as well.
15: For the time being, high school athletes in Ohio can now accept payments for their name, image, and likeness. On Monday, a Franklin County judge granted a temporary restraining order on the Ohio High School Athletic Association's rule banning NIL payments for high school athletes. This comes after a lawsuit the week prior by the family of Wayne High School junior Jameer Brown. Franklin County Common Pleas Judge Jiza Page gives her reasoning.
18: Granting this will allow for expanded opportunities for high school students and youth across the state of Ohio, and there are benefits in that. Additionally, allowing this temporary restraining order will align this state's policies for high school students with a majority of the other states across the country.
15: We want to thank Tim Street from the OHSAA for joining us and talking about this developing story. And there is more Ohio Sports Magazine right around the corner on the Ohio News Network.
19: ONN Weekend. I'm Kate Burdett. A 36-year-old man is in custody after court records say he confessed to a 2012 Columbus homicide. Jeff Hogan of ONN affiliate WBNS-TV has the story.
20: Chamika Pugh arrived in Columbus from Los Angeles Tuesday and approached police asking to speak with detectives about a homicide. According to records, Pugh told detectives he shot and killed Raimundo Lopez during a robbery involving a group of people. Lopez and another man were found dead from gunshot wounds on Lockbourne Road in December 2012. Pugh was given a $5 million bond. His next court appearance is October 9th.
19: The NFL has suspended San Francisco 49ers owner Jed York for 6 games following his arrest earlier this year in a prostitution sting in Northeast Ohio. Ohio's midterm election is coming up on November 3rd, and state officials want to make sure voters are ready. ONN's Melissa Andrews reports.
21: It is time to register to vote in the upcoming election. The deadline is Monday at 9 p.m. You can register in person at your county's Board of Elections or go online to the Ohio Secretary of State's website. There, you will need to plug in your driver's license or ID number, your name, your date of birth, address, and the last 4 digits of your Social Security number.
19: And Sheetz is celebrating a new distribution facility in Northwest Ohio. The $169 million project in Findlay is creating 750 jobs. I'm Kate Burdett, ONN Weekend.
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15: Earlier this month, Minor League Baseball announced that Akron Rubber Ducks president and general manager Jim Fander was named the 2025 AA Executive of the Year at the MILB Business Summit in Indianapolis. The Rubber Ducks are the AA affiliate of the Cleveland Guardians, and we're pleased to welcome Jim to Ohio Sports Magazine. Good morning.
26: Good morning, Jay. Thanks so much for having me.
15: It's our pleasure. First, congratulations.
26: No, thank you so much. I really appreciate it. This isn't so much an individual award. It's an award that really reflects the hard work our entire team did in Akron this year. You know, we faced the most rainouts that we have in the 12 years that I've been here, and I'll tell you what, it was an incredible rallying point for the team to do as well as we did. So really, hats off to the entire staff, our interns, our full-time staff, our part-time staff in Akron.
15: Were you surprised by this announcement, or were you expecting it?
26: Oh no, I was totally surprised. I was knocked off off my feet. It was, it was one of those things where you're, in the room with all your colleagues. There's 120 of us across the entire minor league baseball landscape, and there's some very good operators in that room, and I'm just humbled and honored to be part of the group.
17: What was the criteria for evaluation?
26: Yeah, they use, executives from across the league will vote. And so, there'll be a general manager vote. Then there'll be a kind of a league vote. And then it goes to the MLB executives to make their selection. So, I'm not 100% sure, if there's a room full of conclave folks and there's white smoke that comes out once they make a selection. But I'll tell you what, it's pretty impressive as I kind of look across the landscape. And to Chip Maxson, who was the overall minor league baseball executive of the year, he's the AAA GM in Sacramento, and he ran all of the A's games this year at his home park. Tip of the hat to that guy. He had a heck of a year, and I can't imagine hosting 75 AAA home games and then having another 81 games on top of that for major league games. It's pretty impressive the work that he did.
17: That is a lot of hot dogs, my friend.
26: You're not kidding.
17: So you've brought many positive changes to what was called Canal Park in your 14 years of administration. What are you most proud of?
26: Yeah, you know what? I think really just this is my hometown, and I'm from Akron, and having a chance to see, the ballpark in downtown Akron really return to the glory that it started with back in 1997 when the gates opened. Back then, it was a really interesting time in Northeast Ohio. The Cleveland Indians at the time had sold out every single home game. They were in the midst of their 455 consecutive game sellout streak. There were no other Cleveland affiliates in the area. And at the time, Akron led all of AA baseball and minor league baseball with an attendance of over 500,000. And it really was an incredible sight to behold, coming downtown, seeing the ballpark really be part of Mayor Don Pasqualic's vision to reinvigorate downtown and reignite energy and excitement and bars and restaurants, and everything really popped up around the area. And it was really kind of a great case study in how to revive a downtown. And, over the years that started to fade a little bit, and we've been able to bring it back to not quite to its glory days of what they were doing in 97. I don't know if that'll ever be replicated, but, we've been able to bring back some excitement and some fun back into downtown Akron. And to be a part of that, to see the smiles on the kids' faces when they come into the ballpark for the first time, and they smell the fresh cut grass, and they see some of these famous entertainers that we bring in, or they get to try their first hot dog of the year, that's the best part, and that's what keeps me coming back day after day and month after month to really make sure that Akron has a great experience for all of our fans when they come to the ballpark.
17: Now, I checked the stats, and it looks like this year you had the second largest increase in attendance for a current, meaning not brand new, ballpark over the year before. What do you attribute that fan growth to from last year to this year?
26: Yeah, that's a great question. I think it's a culmination of hard work from our entire team. We're still not quite at the numbers that we were at when we were coming out of COVID, and I think some places came back a lot faster than others. But I don't want to discount what our team did here, really engaging with the community, really making the ballpark open to everyone. I think of, Peyton Letty, who handles our community relations, and she spearheaded our reading program, and we had an incredible turnout this year with our reading program, where we let kids read books in the classroom, and we reward them to come out to the game and honor them before a game. And so we made a lot of great strides in April and May, despite all the rain and despite the rainouts. And we had, three of our four in April and May. But we've had a lot of great kind of milestones and things you can hang your hat on. And so I think that's part of it. Our ticket sales team, led by Roy Jacobs, Jacobs did an incredible job. They got out there, they pounded the pavement, they made sure that everybody in the greater Akron area and Northeast Ohio knew, you know, what was going on in Akron. And you know, every year we've been able to put something into the ballpark. And now it's been, in Ken Babby's ownership, we've been able to put $18 million back into the ballpark. And this year was no exception. We were put in brand new video boards. And we always try to make that fan experience and take that to the next level. And so the new boards helped. We also have a great partnership with the city of Akron where we've replaced things like the seats, the lights, extended netting to keep fans safe. And I think all of those really culminate in why we had the success this year. But, you know, I think people have really voted. You know, they love the extreme foods that we've come out with. They love that we have $2.50 hot dogs at every single game, no matter if the Yankee affiliate's in town, right? And we always have $5 tickets. And I think those value propositions are really important, especially now in our current climate.
17: So, Jim, how does a minor league team balance preparing its players for AAA and maybe the majors with actually putting a winning product on the field?
26: You know what? That's a great question. And, you know, I hats off now to the Cleveland Guardians for that one. So, you know, the Guardians have had this incredible track record of developing talent from within. And their scouting department is incredible. They've become a pitching factory. They've been able to identify pitchers and really accentuate what they do well. And, it really starts with the player development side. James Harris, who oversees our player development team, the entire coaching staff, the entire organization that works through, all these players that are coming through. And you think about it, it's a lot less, and you think about kind of the rungs of minor league baseball, there used to be six or seven different levels. Now there's only four. And so you have a smaller pool of players that are coming through. And you have a lot of times when guys are being really rushed from single A to double A, double A to triple A, where in previous years, they're going to spend a little bit more time seasoning before they move up. And so really credit goes to the Guardians team who have done an incredible job making sure that they've got the best players that are ready to go to the next level and to be able to contribute. And you can only look to see what the Guardians did on the field this year. A lot of those guys, and I'd say probably 90% of those guys came through Akron. And so we had a chance to see them and say, yeah, these guys are going to be pretty special.
17: Well, I joked with Bob DiBiasio after the season. I said, I'd like to congratulate the Columbus Clippers on a fantastic year. And he thought that was apropos. We want to congratulate you on your big win and also 14 years in your position. You going to stick around for a while longer?
26: I hope so, unless you know something I don't know.
17: I don't know anything.
26: That would be great. Well, thank you so much for this. This has been excellent, and I've enjoyed the conversation. And again, we're just so proud of the work that's being done here in Akron.
17: All right. More Ohio Sports Magazine on deck, if you will, on the Ohio News Network coming up next.
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27: Good Saturday morning. October the 3rd is our date. Welcome in. High school football scoreboard week number 6. 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
27: 54 games played this week in high school football. One on Thursday night, 53 games played under those Friday night lights. As always, we begin with the big schools, Class Quad A, Morgantown, getting ready for a showdown next week at home against Martinsburg. And they kind of sharpened their claws last night, David.
28: Yeah, Morgantown did a wonderful job going on the road and winning on the island, beating Wheeling Park for the first time on the island in a decade. 47-7, Morgantown with the victory over the Patriots. MHS in the 40-point win. Quarterback Maddox Twigg, 3 touchdown passes, a touchdown run, and Lyric Blake found the end zone twice on a run and a catch. Morgantown is going to gear up for a matchup against Martinsburg, and we'll go into that game at 5-0. Martinsburg did play last night. The 4th-ranked Bulldogs beat Musselman 61-0. So Musselman also 5-0 when the Morgantown and Martinsburg Quad A rematch takes place next week. Really good game coming in. Number 2 George Washington against the number 7 Parkersburg team. The Big Reds had won 3 games in a row playing their best football of the season, but last night, George Washington just too much Jaden Black, and the Patriots went at home beating Parkersburg 64-21. In the game, Jaden Black opened the scoring with a 60-yard touchdown run. He had 214 yards on the ground and scored 6 touchdowns at home in that GW win. Head coach Steve Edwards Jr. says the superlatives for Jaden Black, he could just go on and on.
29: He's really something. I mean, he never ceases to amaze us. And really, to the credit of this team, he's got some good supporting cast, and those guys up front, they make it pretty good on him. But man, he is such a natural talent. We're all blessed to have him on our side.
28: So you take on a team in Parkersburg where the Big Reds had won 3 games in a row to be 3-2 coming into the matchup, and could be a tough game for George Washington. Now, they win it by 43, and Coach Edwards says they really did, though, beat a very good Parkersburg ball club.
29: It was one of those nights, and they do. They have a really good football team. They're on a nice roll. They did make some changes, and it really seemed to help them. But it was just one of those nights where we got on a roll, and it just kind of snowballed, and I've been there before myself, but we were very fortunate for that to happen for us in our favor. But our kids prepared well. They took the week off very seriously. We were able to heal up a little bit and make some adjustments and then get ready for the second half of the season because it keeps getting tougher and tougher every week.
28: Yeah, it does get tougher. Next 2 opponents for George Washington, the Princeton Tigers, and then on the road at Huntington. And Coach Edwards says he thinks his GW team can make a long run into the postseason if it can stay healthy.
29: Really good teams and really well coached teams and teams with a lot of talent. It, you know, we're as long as we can stay healthy and keep the availability in our favor, we have a chance to be competitive with anybody, I believe.
28: Steve Edwards Jr., head coach of George Washington, 5-0 after the win last night. Number three, University High is 6-0. The Hawks take down Lindsley, 31-6. Quarterback Harrison Helbig had two touchdown passes, one going to Hayden George, and Brody Kaler also found the end zone as the Hawks remain undefeated. Number five, Huntington shuts out Capital 51-0. Number eight, Woodrow Wilson, just a tough second half for the Flying Eagles at home to Winfield. The Generals outscore Beckley 36-7 in the second half, and the Generals beat the Flying Eagles 50-21. Number nine, Spring Mills doubles up, has a 20-point win over Washington. Spring Mills gets the Patriots 48-28. Chris Williams, three rushing touchdowns for Spring Mills in the victory. Washington's 1-4, but still a very competitive team. Last night, the Patriots' Philip Shields, the scrambling quarterback, had three rushing touchdowns in the home loss. Spring Valley went to Riverside and won 55-14. Fairmont Senior wins for the second time. The Polar Bears beat Buchanan Upshur 65-30. Number 15, Preston, has won two straight. The Knights go to Pittsburgh and beat Baldwin High School 28-6. And number 16, Jefferson, a nice win for the Cougars. First win of the year for Jefferson, taking down Hedgesville 21-17.
27: 12 games played this week in Class AAA. All 12 played under those Friday night lights. We'll get those scores and check in with the coach when we return on the High School Football Scoreboard.
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1: Welcome back in on this Saturday morning, the 3rd of October. As we mentioned going into the break, 12 games played last night in Class AAA. We start at the top, where Herbert Hoover and Dede Robinson went to town again.
2: Yeah, number one Herbert Hoover on the road, taking on South Charleston. The Black Eagles came into the game 4-1, ranked number 5 in AAA. So a good matchup for the unbeaten Herbert Hoover Huskies. And head coach Joey Fields picks up a runaway win, 48-12. Hoover improves to 5-0. South Charleston falls to 4-2 with the 36-point loss at home. In the game for Herbert Hoover, all Day-Day David Robinson, 5 rushing touchdowns in the game for Herbert Hoover. Head coach Joey Fields says going on the road and taking on a really good team in South Charleston, his Huskies rose to the occasion.
3: I'm proud of them, Fred. I thought our guys played really hard in an emotional game, you know, for a lot of our kids. Had a lot of mistakes, but it's always good to be on the win column, no matter how it comes. And then they're playing hard for each other. They're playing with great effort. And I think as we have success or having more fun, we're able to gain what we do schematically each week. But no, very, very proud of the guys on how they respond during the week and then in the game to find the wins.
2: A lot of really special players in the Kanawha Valley. Already told you about Jaden Black having the 6 touchdowns last night for George Washington. Day-Day Robinson, 5 touchdowns in the game for Herbert Hoover. And Coach Fields talks about his special back in David Robinson.
3: No doubt about it. I don't think he's the best running back. I think he's the best player, Fred. I really do believe that. You know me for a while. You've not heard me say that, but I'll say it if I believe it. No, what he does for us, not only offensively, but defensive side, special teams, and all the above, in and outside the locker room, I believe he is. Can't say enough about him. A good play call is hand him the ball.
2: Herbert Hoover now on the season have taken on South Charleston. Beckley played Winfield this year. Coming up later in the season, Herbert Hoover has matchups against Princeton and Herbert Hoover, or I should say Parkersburg, as well as Point Pleasant. So anyway, long story short, Herbert Hoover has a tough schedule coming up down the stretch, and Coach Fields says that tough schedule just makes his team better.
3: Yeah, I think it gives you urgency to be focused in practice, which that's where you get better. You know, you have 4 practices here in a week, you go play that one game. So I think it's that. But also, we wanted to continue to build our program. I think scheduling is the first part in doing that.
2: Head coach Joey Fields with the impressive win for Herbert Hoover last night at South Charleston, winning the game 48-12. Coming up in AAA later on in the season, Herbert Hoover has that tough matchup with Huntington to wrap up the regular campaign. Number 3, Robert C. Byrd went on the road and beat East Fairmont 49-0. Isaiah Heflin, a 94-yard touchdown run for the RCB quarterback. Fort Hill, Maryland scored the game's final touchdown, had a 2-point conversion, and the Sentinels knocked off Bridgeport 43-42. The Indians have now lost twice this year. Number 7, Ripley goes on the road and falls at number 11, Brooke. The Bruins score the game's final 19 points and win at home, beating the Vikings 19-13. Emotional day at John Marshall High School on Friday ended with a football win. The 8th-ranked Monarchs beating the Warriors of Warren Local, Ohio, 44-18. Number 9, Elkins, a winner over Grafton, 44-21. Jaden Hatfield, 267 yards and 4 touchdowns as Elkins improves to 5-1. Fred, also 5-1. Number 9, Kaiser, the Golden Tornado at home, knocked off Weir. Final score 45-3. Kaiser with the win last night.
1: Big Blacks of Point Pleasant are now 500 on the season. They beat Nitro last night 42-13. Hampshire, they get their 2nd win of the year. They beat the Huskies of Northern Garrett, Maryland 39-12. A game that went to overtime. Maybe one of the better games all night last night. Greenbrier East gets their 1st win of the season. They beat the Shady Spring Tigers on the road. Final score in overtime 34-28. And how about Hurricane out of Class Quad? They get their 1st win of the season. They keep the Red Dragons of St. Albans winless 57-23. Hurricane over the Red Dragons. We've got Class AA to take a look at. We'll do that when we return.
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1: 18 games played last night in Class AA. We start at the top with Williamstown and Frankfort. They were co-number ones, David, and both win.
2: Yeah, almost similar point scoring, too, by Frankfort and Williamstown last night in the victories. Number one, Williamstown, is 5-0 going on the road, beating Marietta, Ohio, 42-14. Frankfort, a 43-21 win on the road at Mountain Ridge, Maryland. That's now 33 wins in a row for the Frankfort Falcons. Head coach Kevin Whiteman said his team beat a really good Miners ball club that came in 3-1.
3: Yeah, it was a nice win. I'm really proud of the kids, and I thought we had probably the best week of practice we've had the entire season, and they were locked in and ready to roll and really played a good game tonight. Really proud of them.
2: One of the keys for Frankfort this season has been staying healthy, and Coach Whiteman says it's a nice luxury to have a full roster at this point in the year.
3: Well, luckily at this point, you know, we're still healthy, which that's huge. That's, you know, you never know what's going to happen with the injury bug, and we just need to keep working each week. Our kids do that. They go out, they play the game, and then they come in Monday ready to go and ready to, you know, soak in what we're trying to teach them about the opponent. And that's, you know, we just got to keep doing that and just keep doing our thing, keep being Frankfort Falcons, keep playing hard and taking one week at a time.
2: One thing about Frankfort is ball control. 43 points in the win last night, but a couple of these wins in this winning streak have been in the 30s. So it's not a team that puts up 50 or 60 points on a given night. Coach Whiteman talks about the balanced running game he has with the Falcons.
3: And that's always our goal. We like to turn the clock and use multiple weapons, and we're blessed to be able to do that. A lot of teams come out, you know, and they have one star player that they give the ball to most of the time, and we're always able to spread the wealth and have multiple running backs, and, you know, a quarterback can run the ball well this year. So that just helps our attack.
2: Frankfort head coach Kevin Whiteman following the Falcons' 43-21 win last night over Mountain Ridge, Maryland. Number three, Sissonville is undefeated. The Indians are 6-0. Sissonville last night knocking off Pikeview 47-20 in the win for the Indians. Madison Baylog, the quarterback, had four passing touchdowns and one rushing touchdown. Liberty Raleigh, the Raiders, an impressive win at home, beating AA number four Westside 56-22. Number five, Roane County, back in gear. The Raiders beating Ravenswood 49-13. Javen Letourneau, three touchdowns rushing. Brody Proctor, 114 yards on the ground and a score as well. Roane County with the win is 5-1. Number six, Mingo Central, beat Scott 41-17. Number 12, Philip Barber, a nice 6-point road win at number six, South Harrison, 22-16. For the Philip Barber Colts, three touchdowns for Landon Carpenter in the road win. Number eight, Independence, 52-21 over James Monroe. And Fred, number 10, Bluefield has won four straight. The Beavers went to Virginia, beat the Maroons of George Wythe, Virginia, 63-6.
1: The Bobby Burnside-led Bulldogs of Doddridge County, they win their fourth game of the season, beating Petersburg last night 52-12. Clay County over number 13, Logan, 38-21, only the second loss of the season for the Wildcats. Lincoln, they are now 3-3. Rob Hawkins' crew beat Lewis County out of AAA last night, 54-14. Also last night, Berkeley Springs gets the win over Southern Garrett, Maryland. The Rams go down 21-11. Braxton County now 2-3. They beat the Polka Dots 47-8. Wayne, they stay winless. They're 0-5 now. Lincoln County out of Class AAA beat Wayne last night

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3: 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Mom and dad can't keep their mouths shut anymore.
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1: Welcome back in on this Saturday morning. Class Single A, by the way, we had a game on Thursday night. Number 5, East Hardy, the Cougars remain unbeaten. They beat the Blazers of Clear Spring, Maryland back on Thursday, 50-12. We had 12 games played last night, Dave.
2: Yeah, top team in Single A, Wahama goes on the road, scores the most points it's scored all season. That's saying something for Wahama, beating Tyler Consolidated 67-25. Five straight games over 60 points for Wahama. Quarterback Trey Simpkins, 5 rushing touchdowns, 2 passing touchdowns in the win. Perhaps the best game of the night, maybe in all the classes. Number 2, Tug Valley, and number 4, Sherman. Tug Valley wins it on the road, 50-44. The Panthers are 5-1 with the win. Number 3, Meadow Bridge, Bo Weichel, 5 rushing touchdowns at home, and the Wildcats beat Clay Battelle 37-7. Number 6, Cameron over Bridgeport, Ohio, 60-6. Number 8, Calhoun County is 4-1, winning on the road at Madonna, 34-6. Wheeling Central's won 2 straight. Last night, the Maroon Knights shut out Winbur, Pennsylvania, 28-0. Number 10, Pendleton County, a 48-0 win over Tucker. Webster County is 4-2. The Highlanders win at Wirt County, 20-13. Number 12, Ritchie County, a 54-14 win at Gilmer County. Number 13, Tulsa's 3-3. The Rebels shutting out Mann, 35-0. Number 14, Montcalm on the road, and a 10-point win over Summers County, 24-14. The Generals are now 3-2 on the year. They've won 2 straight, and Montcalm head coach Adam Havens talks about his Generals growing into the season.
3: We're pretty happy with where we are right now. We have a young core. We're led by a freshman quarterback. We have 2 underclass, Dylan Thomason and Braylon Allen, and the core of our skill group are also underclassmen. It's led by a senior in Jaron Pendry, but you know, we really feel like we're starting to round into shape and find our identity on who we are.

0: you know, the second half of the season, we hope to keep plugging along and square things away and get better.
1: Adam Havens, head coach at those Montcalm Generals, who've won two in a row. Richwood is 2-3. Nice game for the Lumberjacks last night. 20-13 win over Tigard's Valley. Oak Glen went on the road and shut out St. Mary's. The Golden Bears are 3-3. 24-0 the win last night at St. Mary's, beating the Blue Devils.
2: All right. We're going to week 7. Oh, my goodness. Week 7 next week. Safe to say, maybe just on paper, the best game coming up next weekend has to take place in Morgantown at Pony Lewis Field when the Bulldogs of Martinsburg come calling.
1: Yeah, I'm combining Martinsburg and Morgantown all into one, and you almost can because they're a combined 10-0, and they're so evenly matched. Martinsburg and Morgantown coming up next weekend.
2: Well, it's going to be a good one. But we're getting to the point in the season, Dave. Not only are there good games on paper, boy, these are important games.
1: Yeah, you've got a team like George Washington really made a statement last night, beating a Parkersburg team that had won 3 games in a row. Jaden Black getting it done. Robert C. Byrd in AAA, 49-0. Isaiah Heflin is really a story. And how is AA going to shake out with Williamstown, Frankfort, Sissonville? All those teams are undefeated going into week number 7.
2: We talked earlier about you still got Herbert Hoover with a bunch of really, really good teams left on their schedule. So even though we're heading into week number 7, this season is far from over before we bring 8 teams to the capital city in early December. It's been fun as always. All of the scores are available at WVMetroNews.com. You can check out our scoreboard there. And don't forget, coming up Wednesday night, it is High School Sportsline with the three of us, including Joe Bricado. And then next Friday night, Dave and I will be back for high school game night. Thanks for listening this morning to the Football Scoreboard.
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6: From ABC News, I'm Chuck Severson. Good morning. Senior intelligence and law enforcement officials say the Fly Dubai co-pilot who allegedly attacked the Tel Aviv flight's captain with an axe and apparently tried to crash the plane had been suspended by Oman Air after being identified as a security risk. The captain, hailed as a hero, is speaking out. ABC's Alex Stone.
7: Sources familiar with the investigation identified the suspected attacker as 29-year-old Hammam al-Hammami. Sources say while he was working as a co-pilot trainee for Oman Air in 2024, he was found to be in possession of extremist materials. He was allowed to continue working for the airline, but in an administrative role.
6: President Trump speaking about inflation and the Iran war being blamed for it at a rally in Mobile, Alabama last night.
8: As soon as it's going to end very soon, probably right after the election, but as soon as it does end, oil prices will come tumbling down.
6: Member countries of the Group of Seven agree to release 100 million barrels of diesel fuel and crude oil from reserve stock over 4 months, says French President Macron. Trump says more Americans are working than ever before. In the latest monthly Labor Department surveys, ABC News Chief White House Correspondent Mary Bruce.
9: Only 29,000 jobs added in September, less than half of what was expected. Unemployment ticking up to 4.2%. And Americans' paychecks are not keeping up with inflation. On top of that, interest rates for a 30-year mortgage are now at 7.5%. That's a big jump from just a year ago.
6: South Korea military officials confirmed North Korea fired another missile into the East Sea today. The family of Renee Good, who was fatally shot by an ICE officer in Minneapolis in January, filing lawsuits against the officer and top administration officials. An ABC News analysis of verified video shows Good could be seen turning her car's steering wheel to the right away from the ICE agent, and that is what one of the lawsuits claims. You're listening to ABC News.
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6: Video evidence will be reviewed and interviews done into alleged hazing incidents involving the Olentangy Orange High School girls soccer team, says the Delaware County, Ohio Sheriff's Office. Girls were allegedly told it was a bonding event, a parent of one of the girls.
11: I want the school to step up. I want accountability. I want the coaches fired. I want people who have integrity and a moral foundation coaching our children.
6: The school district says the coaching staff has been placed on leave. ChatGPT, parent company OpenAI, says it has fired three employees. ABC's Jacqueline Lee in Los Angeles.
9: OpenAI's investigation found a pattern of misconduct, with these three individuals let go for violating policies on handling sensitive information. OpenAI saying in a statement, quote, "Our investigation confirmed that these individuals mishandled sensitive information outside established company procedures, violating our policies and breaking the trust essential to our work." The company also clarifying no one was let go for raising safety concerns.
6: Students at Cornell University Friday discussed the online campaign I Am Jane Doe. Women are using that phrase to show solidarity with Jane Doe in the Cornell rape case. In online chats and social media,
12: every time I scroll through, it's just people talking about their similar incidents that happened to them 30 years ago.
6: Aisha Mathen, a Cornell researcher. Chuck Sievertson, ABC News.
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0: Metro News, the voice of West Virginia. This is West Virginia Outdoors.
1: And then it was just like somebody opened the curtain. He turned his head, and the sun hit that big split G2. Oh, man, it was like seeing a unicorn. You know, you just this deer that you've hunted so many years.
2: Just as luck would have it, when I came up, the two regular colored gobblers, they had some brush in front of them, and that white gobbler, he was in the wide open, man, and I said, you got to be kidding me.
3: Get ready. There you go. Kill him. Nice shot.
0: 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At Greer Industries, we've been improving lives for more than a century. Now, here's West Virginia's voice of the outdoors, Chris Lawrence.
4: Welcome in, everybody, to another edition of Hunting and Fishing Talk on the Radio. Glad to have you along wherever you might be, as the greatest time of year has finally arrived. That's right. October is here. I think I probably love this month more than any other. So many reasons to love October. First of all, the weather's starting to get cooler, and that oppressive heat of the summertime and that humidity is out of here. So we've got, you can take a deep breath and soak it all in. The color of the leaves is obviously gorgeous as that transition continues throughout this month, especially in West Virginia, starting at the highest elevations and moving all the way down through the month. It's just a month of great drives around the Mountain State every weekend. Hunting season is here. Football season is here. And there's still fishing to be done. It's like the mashup of the greatest things that I enjoy doing. So, yeah, I'm happy that October has arrived and glad you have arrived with us this morning. It did not take long to start seeing big bucks showing up on my social media feeds last week. And as is my custom, I try to find as many guys that are willing to talk about the buck they killed on the radio to get them in here. Ironically, I've got a couple of stories for you today about two big bucks that were killed last week in Lewis County. Both of them came out of Lewis County. One of them killed by 11-year-old Gavin James. We'll talk to Gavin and his dad, Todd, about that big buck. And then another buck from Lewis County, just a slunger of a monster buck, Kyler Doss of Buchanan, killed it in Lewis County as well. So those two stories will be coming your way momentarily. Also today, we'll be joined for the latter half of the show by Ashton Burdine. He is the state director of the Conservation Fund. They recently completed a couple of things that are worth noting. One, the purchase of 276 acres along the rim of the New River Gorge National Park and Preserve, and that's a real important tract of land that we'll talk to him about, and it preserves that area within the footprint of the National Park and Preserve, and locks it up in perpetuity for hunting, fishing, hiking, and public use. And while we have him on, we'll talk about some of the other contributions that they have made to really creating public hunting and fishing lands around West Virginia and the kind of work that they do at the Conservation Fund. So we'll talk to Ashton for the second half of the show and get a look at what they got going on. Well, that's a layout of what we got today. I want to get to it quickly, so let's take our first break, and we'll get started with the big buck stories right after this.
5: 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Herbert and Agnes Greer began in Morgantown, West Virginia, striking the first pick into the limestone formation that would become the backbone of one of the state's great industrial legacies. From the roads we drive on, the buildings we build, and the communities we serve, Greer Industries has been delivering quality for decades. At Greer Industries, we've been improving lives for more than a century.
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0: Welcome back to West Virginia Outdoors, and we're live this morning in the Greer Lime Company studio, West Virginia, source for high-quality, quick lime, hydrated lime, and chemical-grade limestone. Well, the archery season opened up last weekend, and it didn't take long for social media to start filling up with some big bucks. And I always try to, if I see any of those that really catch my eye that might have a cool story behind them, I try to contact the hunter and see if they'll join us. Well, the first one I saw when I logged in on Monday morning was a young man by the name of Gavin James, and he and his dad Todd joined me on the show this morning. Guys, good morning.
1: Good morning, Chris.
2: Good morning.
0: Gavin, let's talk to you first of all. How old are you?
2: 11.
0: You're 11, and you killed this absolute giant of a buck last Saturday. Congratulations, man.
2: Thank you.
0: Tell me a little bit about that rascal. How big is that rack?
2: It was 11 point.
0: Todd, how wide was it? I know you put a tape to it.
1: Yeah, I think the deer's going to green score well in the 160s, Chris. We don't know yet. We haven't scored the deer. To us, no matter what it scores, it's a huge trophy for my son, and I'm very proud of him.
0: I tell you what, Gavin, I'm looking at a picture of it now. You couldn't even get your hands all the way around the base of his antlers, could you?
2: No.
0: I mean, he's that big. It's like a set of motorcycle handlebars. That is just awesome. Todd, is this a deer that you guys had your eye on all summer, or had you been watching him several years, or did this one just come out of nowhere?
1: I'll let Gavin answer that.
0: All right. Go ahead, Gavin.
2: We've been watching him for 3 years, and 3 years ago my brother passed him up.
0: Really?
2: Yeah.
0: So
1: as a 10 point, and then last year we hunted the deer really hard, and Gavin never got the opportunity to take the deer last year. The kid passed over 30 bucks last year hunting that deer, and he ended up harvesting a nice 10 point muzzleloader season last year in the 130s, and that deer lived, and this is year number 3 of history we've had with him. So
0: Gavin, how hard was it to pass all those bucks up trying to wait on this one?
2: Really hard.
0: Now, how big were some of the bucks you let go last year in order to wait on this buck?
2: I say I passed on probably in the 120s.
0: Wow, I'm not even sure I could have done that. All right, so you guys, had you had him patterned coming into the first day of the season, Gavin? Did you have pictures of him and kind of know what he was doing?
2: Yeah, we had pictures of him. Friday, he came in at 6:27, and we killed him Saturday at 6:30.
0: So he was coming into your stand there around the same time every evening then?
1: He was, but prior to Friday, Chris, the deer never daylighted for 6 days.
0: Wow.
1: And he daylighted Friday evening, and I was lucky enough to get to leave work early on Saturday, because I just had a feeling he daylighted Friday finally for the first time in 6 days. I thought he would daylight again on Saturday, and he did. And Gavin was fortunate enough to make a very good shot on the deer.
0: Now, tell me about Saturday. Were you guys in? I'm assuming you guys were together. Gavin, I don't think you were out there by yourself, were you?
2: No.
0: Yeah. What time did you all get in the stand, and did you sit there all day, or what was going on leading up to him showing up?
2: We got in the blind probably close to 3:30 or 4:00, and
1: you shot him at 6:30.
2: Yeah, and I shot him at 6:30.
1: We was in the blind about 3 hours probably, or close.
0: So y'all didn't go there daylight on the first day. I guess you figured there probably wasn't any use to, or was there?
1: Well, number one, I had to work Saturday morning, but I never try to chase mature deer early in the morning. I'm always afraid of, if I know they're close, I'm afraid to push them out and run a mature deer out.
0: Yeah, moving in the dark like that, you'll spook him and never know you did it. You're right.
1: Yeah. Yes.
0: Yeah. So you got in the blind, and I know when I hunt, well, my boys are grown now, but when they were young, like Gavin there, it was hard not to have a conversation with them. How did you, were you able to talk, or did you keep your voice down, or how did that go?
1: We kept our voice down and whispered, and I was down on one knee beside of him talking to him because that buck standing out there just dwarfing everything in the field, and he was a little shook up, as you could imagine.
0: Oh, yeah, no doubt. How long did he stand out there that you watched him before you got the shot at him?
2: 4 minutes, probably.
0: So I'm guessing it was like getting toward dark because it the pictures are just right as it's getting dark. So I'd say he started to come out there in the evening to start feeding.
1: Yeah, it was exactly 6:30 when he walked out there. And it gets dark about 7:15 or 7:30, I think, anymore. So it was 45 minutes roughly before it started getting dark, 'cause of course he shot him, and it was the hardest 30 minutes of my life sitting there with an 11-year-old kid just wondering if that deer's down.
0: Now, you, Gavin, tell me about the shot itself. When I'm sure your dad probably said, all right, whenever you're ready or something like that. How did talk me through that process. When he got within range, what did you do?
2: He got in within range, and if I, didn't move the tripod, I would have shot the window. So I moved it, and then I got a double lung on him.
0: Fantastic. How far away was he?
2: 24 yards.
0: Got him at 24 yards, right through both lungs. Was it a pass-through? Did it go all the way through him?
2: Yeah.
0: I'm looking at a picture, and I can see where you hit him. You couldn't put a better shot on one, that's for sure.
2: Yeah.
0: All right, so you sat there waiting on him to take off and die. How long did you guys wait before you said, we got to go look for blood and start trailing this thing?
2: Probably 30 minutes.
0: That's generally the standard. Tell me about tracking him down. How far did he go?
2: Probably 100 yards.
0: Was he within sight? Was he still out in the field, or did he go in the woods?
2: He went in the woods.
0: All right. And were you able to trail the blood across the field into the woods? Was it easy to find him?
2: Yeah, it was easy to find him.
1: He's actually the one that found him, Chris. I let him do it all.
0: Yeah.
1: Stayed behind him and let him do it all.
0: Yeah, were you guys nervous that you might jump him up, or did you feel like that he probably wouldn't live very long with that kind of damage to him?
2: I knew he was dead.
0: Well, okay, that's confidence for sure. When you finally got over there and put your hands on him, Gavin, tell me what was going through your mind, or I guess probably through your stomach, because I bet your heart was beating out of your chest, wasn't it?
2: Yeah.
0: Todd, what was that like, the two of you coming up on that thing?
1: It was, Chris, it was one of the most rewarding things as a father that you could probably get, is watching your son with 3 years of history on a deer at his age. You know, we constantly, Chris, pump the minerals to the deer, PNR minerals. We feed minerals by the truckloads. And that deer he loved it. And, you know, 3 years of that. But walking up on this deer with your son at that age was a moment that I'll never forget.
0: That's what it's all about right there.
1: Yep. He's unbelievable. And, you know, to pass the deer 3 years ago, my oldest son passed the deer. We had the deer in range once with Gavin, and we couldn't get on him. And when it boils down to it, I mean, I praise God that he did, because he had never been the buck that he was.
0: Yeah. What'd your brother say when he found out you got this thing?
1: What'd your brother say? He was with us. He was in a different tree stand.
0: Oh, I bet he was saying, you wouldn't have that if I hadn't let him go a couple of years ago.
2: Yeah.
0: I've had to take that ride home after one boy kills a deer and the other one is looking on with that green-eyed monster.
1: Yeah, absolutely. You know, Chris, when it comes to deer like that, Gavin will tell you what those deer need is just proper nutrition. Again, you know, proper minerals. Again, we use PNR, Whitetail Supreme minerals, but nutrition and age. Those deer have to have age.
0: Yeah, you're exactly right. Yeah, age. He can't be a 4-year old buck if he gets killed when he's a year and a half. You're right.
1: So. Correct. And you know, the bone growth starts all going to those antlers. You know what? Everything I've ever read and been told and learned. You know, about 4 to 4.5. A lot of that bone growth will stop going in their body and it goes to their antlers. So. Yeah.
0: Well, guys, congratulations, and I sure do appreciate you sharing the story with me, and good luck. I guess hunting will continue. That was day one. I can't wait to see what the rest of the season holds for you guys.
1: Well, here's another thing. I only allow my boys to shoot one buck a year.
0: Well, Gavin, you can go on and watch football the rest of the season then.
1: Yeah. No, he's ready to bass fish and the turkey hunt now. He's got his deer hunting done.
0: Ain't nothing wrong with that, brother.
1: Oh, sir.
0: Guys, thanks for your time, and I appreciate it.
1: Yes, sir. Thank you very much, Chris.
2: Thank you.
0: Todd and Gavin James there telling the story of Gavin's big buck that he waited a long time for, and he finally got him. Well, that's not the only big buck that came out of Lewis County in the first week of the season, of archery season. We'll tell you about the other one I had an opportunity to get a conversation with right after this. Fall is here, and the Hatfield-McCoy trails are bursting with autumn color. 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

0: 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Good to have you with us this morning. It did not take long for bow season to get started and for big racks to start showing up on social media. And one of them that came across my feed this week was being held onto by a fellow by the name of Kyler Doss, who's from Upshur County, and he joins us on the horn this morning. Kyler, how are you, man?
1: Good, good. How are you, Chris?
0: I am well. Congratulations on this Slunger buck, buddy.
1: Thank you, thank you.
0: This thing is, let's see, one, I'm looking at the picture now, 1, 2, 3, 4, 5, 6, 7, 8, 9, 10, 11, 12, 13, 14? 14 points?
1: Yeah, 14 is what we came up with, yes, sir.
0: I'm just looking at the picture here. That is incredible. I'll just let you talk about the rack. It looks like it has double brow tines on one side and triples on the other.
1: Yeah. The left side, let me look. Yeah, the left side's the triple, and then the right side's the double brow tine. And then towards the end of the main beams, very uniquely, both of them curl up kind of like an old sled.
0: Yeah, they do. They sort of come in, and then they go back out and up. I'm looking at the picture that's sort of taken, looking down on the top of it. That's an incredible rack, very unique.
1: Yeah, a lot of character, yes, sir.
0: Yeah, no question about it.
1: Well, yeah, a lot of character, but a lot of similarities from each side of its antlers, too.
0: Yeah, he'll be a typical buck, I guess, when you get him scored. It'll be typical, won't it?
1: I believe so. I've never been big on scoring deer, so I would like to get this one scored and see where it lands, but... it's a special deer, I know that.
0: Well, the G1s on this thing are... Good gracious, they're yeah. big.
1: Yeah, they're 12 or 13 inches, yes, sir.
0: Tell me about this buck. Was this a buck that you were aware of, or did he just wander in the first day?
1: I think I do have at least a year of history with him, but nothing compared to what he was. He was a typical mainframe 10 points the year before, I would guess. Mid 130s, maybe low 140 class deer. But in May, it was in the middle of May, I caught a trail camera picture of a deer crossing a road, a skid road, and I could tell it early May that that deer was something I need to keep an eye on. And into June and stuff, I kind of narrowed the area that he was using down. And from June on, just have been luckily a very consistent deer.
0: Tell me about, this was in Lewis County, correct?
1: Yes, sir.
0: Tell me a little bit about the day that you got him. How did it start and how did he come in on you?
1: Well, uniquely this, it was, my anniversary, my wife and I's anniversary. And I told her when we got married, I'm not a huge deer hunter. So I told her, you'll never have to worry about me early deer hunting things. We don't have to do anything like that. And
0: liar, pants on fire.
1: But I must have found a good wife, because she knew, I needed to hunt the deer and I made it all work.
0: Yeah, you better
1: the day of the 30th.
0: You better hang on to her if she let you go deer hunting on your anniversary and you got this thing.
1: Yeah, well, I told her, what's the chances? Both of my best catches came on the same day.
0: That's a good line. Nice recovery on that.
1: Yeah.
0: So you're out there on your anniversary. Give me the story. How did the day unfold?
1: A pretty slow morning, pretty foggy. As the fog kind of rose when the sun came up, the temperature did drop. That morning, the day before, I had some pictures of him at 7:30, and it was about 7:40. I looked down about 80 yards, and I saw just a body of a deer come through the an opening. And I, just by the body, I thought it was the deer that I was looking for. And between me and the deer, there, it's so thick. The next time I saw him, he's at 22, 23 yards and closing. Got a pretty clean draw back. I didn't know how well the shot was. I knew it was center of the deer. The deer was quartering a little, kind of X'd out the I don't know, 2 or 3 inches in front of the back ham joint, but started in the middle of the deer. So yeah, I knew it was a fatal shot. we watched him run off probably to that 80-yard mark and lost him. But we gave him 3 or 4 hours and went back. I didn't feel comfortable with, you know, some of the blood we were seeing. And we probably tracked him 80 yards to where I saw him. Very little blood, but, you know, we kind of decided, hey, let's back out. Let's see what happens in an hour or two. And actually, I called long spur tracking in the meantime. And luckily, those guys are, you know, 30 or 40 minutes down the road. And they were there within an hour. And I think the deer made it a total of 140 yards. So pretty, you know, it was a pretty ethical shot, but the dog made pretty quick work of it.
0: Yeah, I'm looking at the picture here. The wound is exactly where you would want a bow shot to be. I mean, right behind the shoulder. No problem with that.
1: He must have been quartering, you know, that 30 seconds of shooting is kind of a blur. he must have been quartering a little slighter, too, than what I first imagined.
0: Yeah. Is he the only deer you saw that day, or did you have some others around?
1: About 5 minutes before that, I had a doe slip by, but it was her and that doe. And that was the – I hunted this – that's the – third time I've hunted that tree stand this year. Hunted it opening morning, gave it a break that evening. But the deer, I mean, he showed up a lot in daylight, but really never had a pattern. It was just a lot, you know, some days it was 7:30 in the morning, and there were several days it's 1 or 2 o'clock in the afternoon. A lot of the mornings I was leaving the house at 3, and I was in the stand at 5 a.m. with probably an hour and 45 minutes of darkness to wait for daylight.
0: This is the second big buck that I've and we talked about the one this is the second big buck I've seen come out of Lewis County, and I think there are several others. It's just been a really good year there.
1: Yeah, we've had an exceptional mass crop a year ago. For the most part, a mild winter last year, and then a super wet spring, and I think that's contributed tremendously to antler growth.
0: Yeah, no question.
1: And deer health. I mean, the body of that deer, I mean, it's a 225, 230-pound deer, I'm guessing.
0: Oh, yeah. Were you able to determine how old he was?
1: No. I mean, my best guess is 5.
0: Yeah, he's got kind of that gray face. Like he looks like he's been around a while.
1: Right, right.
0: So, well, man, that is just awesome. Congratulations to you. Are you done for the season, or are you going to keep hunting out there? You got something else on your mind?
1: I'll bounce around some. I still hunt a lot of national forest and things. So I'll bounce around and see if I can find something else eventually.
0: Was this private property that you have over there in Lewis County, or was it public land?
1: Sir. Private.
0: Private, okay. Were you the only one on it, or were there other people around?
1: This particular parcel, I'm the only one on it. You know, I'm not sure about, you know, the neighboring landowners and things like that.
0: You know, typically when you kill a buck like that and put it on social media, then suddenly everybody that had pictures of it starts piping up and go, oh yeah, I've got that guy on my camera too. Has any of that happened?
1: No, and that's the reason. I mean, people ask me, you know, everybody wants to name a deer, and that to me, that deer doesn't have a name. He doesn't know he doesn't know a property line, so no one knows where he's going. So
0: yeah.
1: I was just lucky enough to be the one to cross paths with him.
0: You were indeed, and you made it count. Congratulations to you, man, and we sure appreciate you sharing the story.
1: All right, thank you, Chris.
0: There he is, Kyler Doss, with a big buck he killed in Lewis County as well. I'll have pictures of these and full stories posted in the coming days at WVMetroNews.com on the Outdoors page. Got to take a break. When we come back, Ashton Burdine with the Conservation Fund, talking about some work that they've been doing. That's next right here. In West Virginia, wildlife is for everyone, and the West Virginia DNR works to keep it that way. Every year, West Virginia's Division of Natural Resources manages thousands of acres of public land and water, ensuring the future of our great natural resources in the Mountain State. Our state is a haven for all species of wildlife, game and non-game, and draws thousands each year to enjoy our rich outdoor heritage. When you buy a hunting or fishing license or take a stroll in our forest to view wildlife, you're enjoying what the DNR has made possible. The West Virginia DNR, working to ensure wildlife is for everyone. 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

0: Welcome back to West Virginia Outdoors. Chris Lawrence with you on a Saturday morning. And recently I got a press release telling me about a new parcel of land that has been purchased and protects one of the largest remaining tracts of land within the New River Gorge footprint. And I thought that's of great interest to listeners. So we welcome to the show to talk more about it, Ashton Burdine of the Conservation Fund. Ashton, good morning.
1: Good morning, Chris, and thank you for having me and this opportunity to celebrate this new land purchase for West Virginia.
0: Did I get it right? Is it Burdine or Burdine?
1: It's Burdine.
0: Burdine, all right. First of all, before we get into this particular parcel of land, tell me a little bit about the Conservation Fund. I'm sure people have probably heard that, but aren't sure exactly what you guys do. You've been instrumental in creating a lot of public lands in West Virginia that a lot of people probably hunt on and did not even realize it.
1: That's right, Chris. Our mission is to simply make conservation work for America, by creating solutions that have environmental and make environmental and economic sense, and showing how conservation plays a role in our prosperity. We focus on projects that benefit our health, our economy, and they acknowledge the value of nature and special places like forests, farms, and cultural history.
0: And you all, being a non-governmental entity, are sometimes more nimble when it comes to a piece of ground that you all can get a purchase made and secure it a lot faster than, say, the federal government could and possibly lose it to a development or something like that. Is that's kind of, and then you all, once the paperwork is done, can just transfer that over to the DNR, the National Park Service, or whomever the organization is, or the government agency is that's going to manage the land.
1: That's exactly right. Our special role is moving fast and bringing funding to the table, our own funding when necessary. And, it's meeting the seller's needs or the partner's needs, for instance.
0: This 276-acre track is along the rim of the New River Gorge National Park and Preserve, and from what your press release indicated, it's probably the last really large track of land that's left within that footprint of the National Park and Preserve. In the area, through the years, the park was laid out as what was going to be designated, but not all the land could be purchased at one time, so over the course of time, you buy those lands up as you can, and this is the last really, I guess, the biggest one remaining, or one of the biggest remaining, isn't it?
1: That's right. One of the last biggest remaining tracks. It lies on the west side of the New River, down and overlooks the Sandstone Visitor Center down near Hinton, but it lies in Raleigh County. The National Park Service is one of our agencies that we work closely with, and we've spent years helping them expand their footprint in West Virginia.
0: That's now Irish Mountain is that area is Irish Mountain, I think, but that the Irish Mountain part was purchased a few years back, wasn't it?
1: Exactly. So in 2021, the Conservation Fund acquired 963 acres. And added to the National Park and Preserve. That's south of I-64. And I guess I want to stress that both of these tracks will be open for the hunting use.
0: Mm-hmm. And are those contiguous? Do they border one another, the Irish Mountain track and this one?
1: They do. They're not contiguous. The I-64 separates the two.
0: Oh, okay. So the Irish Mountain was downstream of the interstate, and this particular parcel is upstream towards Sandstone Falls.
1: Opposite. Irish Mountain's up above Sandstone Falls.
0: Okay.
1: And this new tract is, although it's in the view of Sandstone Falls Visitor Center. So it's on the north side of the highway.
0: Okay.
1: I'd like to stress it's a beautiful tract. As a hunter, you might appreciate it has one of those gorgeous large benches off the side of the mountain, typically where you love to sit and hunt. So it's a beautiful, beautiful hunting track.
0: Well, in some of those places, it might be the only place you can actually walk around that, because that gets pretty steep down in there.
1: That's right. But those mountain benches are wonderful.
0: Yeah, those are the travel corridors. If you've ever hunted that land, that's where you want to be for sure. Just still walk through one of those on a frosty morning, and that's where the action will be. How did you all come into this particular piece of land? Is it? I know you all are always looking for this, but how did this become on your radar?
1: Well, we do have our feelers out, and you know, landowners do reach out to us. The previous landowner was, you know, sensitive to the fact that wanted to keep the land conserved and had the vision to want, you know, for public use. So they did reach out to us. We often stay in touch with the National Park Service, you know, to find out what their priorities are and ask how we can help them. But funding for this project then eventually came through the Federal Land and Water Conservation Fund, which are not tax dollars, but are revenue from offshore oil and gas leases. And this was these funds were fully funded through the Great American Outdoors Act of 2000.
0: So is that what the LWCF is called? The
1: Yes.
0: Land and Water Conservation Fund,
1: yes.
0: Yeah, and that's interesting that they're funded by offshore leases, but it's here in the heart of nowhere near offshore drilling.
1: Right. Well, those were meant to designated to do this sort of land conservation.
0: That's really cool. How long will it be before you all make this transfer over to the National Park Service?
1: So it has been transferred as of last week.
0: Oh, okay.
1: So it's now public land.
0: I see. And does it border on the interstate? I mean, does it start right at the interstate, or is it a little further down?
1: Interestingly, if you drive I-64 west, you know, there's a steep road cut there. The old fence line actually spills over into that steep road cut. So it's right at the top of that mountain, you know, to the north of I-64.
0: Yeah.
1: Access, would you have to come in through some back roads in Raleigh County through Abraham. This is the small little town.
0: Yeah.
1: What used to be a town of Abraham is how you would access the property.
0: Yeah. So it's 276 acres, and it will be available to hunters this fall when hunting season opens up. Let's talk a little bit more about some of the other work that you all have done. There was a much, much larger purchase in recent months that I was hoping you could tell us a little bit about, and it's actually a 38,000-acre purchase that you all partnered with several other similar organizations, including the West Virginia Land Trust, and this one had some ties to the National Park and Preserve as well, but it was across, I think, about five counties down in that country, wasn't it?
1: That's correct. So we were faced with an incredible opportunity last year to partner with on one of the largest, well, the largest timberland conservation project to ever happen in West Virginia. So the landowner was Aurora Sustainable Lands, and they're a land management and forest stewardship company. But they approached us looking for assistance in putting long-term protection on a subset of their acreage. So 38,000 acres they wanted to put under a conservation easement. Easements, you know, are voluntary contracts negotiated between landowners and a conservation organization that places permanent restrictions on future development, they protect the scenic, agricultural, wildlife, forests, and other significant attributes of the property. But they set aside this 38,000 acres to be placed under conservation easement. But the key point here is that they will remain as working forests. So the timberland on that will still supply fiber to local sawmills and in essence keep adding to the economy and creating jobs is what we anticipate.
0: By putting it into that conservation easement, though, that means it's not going to be covered up by condos and amusement parks, right?
1: Exactly. That means it's going to remain as a working forest, you know, forever. That's the intent of the easement.
0: And all of these easements have, I mean, you can, I guess, negotiate whatever you want into an easement as you're putting these plans together, can't you? I mean, that's how these work.
1: They're exactly right. They're site specific and tailored, you know, to each individual, the individual goals of the landowners. And so this one's pretty basic, you know, limiting subdivision and commercial and industrial development, but keeping the forest as working forest. And that benefits wildlife. And, you know, here's the other big deal out of this. Aurora was very gracious in offering the public access to 15,000 acres of that land. Now, it's yet to be determined who's going to actually manage that and, you know, establish the parking lots and those sorts of things that are necessary in the management. But that's coming soon. And but again, another 15,000 acres for, you know, public use, public recreation. And, you know, it'll probably primarily be for hunting and fishing.
0: Well, and it's places that you would recognize, or places that I recognize, names you recognize. It's bordering Back Creek and protecting the headwaters there. Keeney Knob, another area that's pretty well known. And some land adjoining the New River Gorge National Park and Preserve, of course, in Fayette, Nicholas, and Greenbrier County there.
1: Exactly. And as you mentioned, that Back Creek, that's a 5,000-acre practically wilderness area. It's forest land from ridgetop to ridgetop. It's a spectacular area.
0: And that doesn't mean that it won't be timbered in the future, but I guess it's the kind of timbering that would be done in a sustainable, healthy, you know, it's not going to be, you know, land, you know, stripped away or anything like that. It'll be properly managed.
1: Exactly. It'll be under sustainable forestry practices and, you know, best management practices. Those all come as requirements of that conservation easement.
0: We're talking to Ashton Burdine this morning, State Director of the Conservation Fund. Ashton, if you don't care, I got a couple more questions. Can you hang on through the break?
1: I'll be here.
0: All right, got to take our final break. We'll come back and continue the conversation in a moment right after this.
2: Since 1914, Greer Limestone and Asphalt have been laying the groundwork for America's roads, buildings, and bridges. 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Greer's Morgantown and Clarksburg asphalt plant produce top-tier paving mixes for driveways to major highways, crafted to meet federal standards. At Greer Limestone and Greer Asphalt, we've been improving lives for more than a century.
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0: Back on West Virginia Outdoors, a few minutes left in today's show. Chris Lawrence with you in the Greer Lime Company studio. West Virginia source for high-quality quick lime, hydrated lime, and chemical-grade limestone. Ashton Burdine, State Director of the Conservation Fund, is with us now. And you're the West Virginia Director, but this is an organization that works throughout the United States, right, Ashton?
1: That's right. We've been around since 1985. We work in all 50 states. And we've protected more than 9 million acres in the country.
0: I think people get nervous when they see the Conservation Fund or a name like that, that it's going to be some large organization that is anti-hunting. But you all are far from anti-hunting and fishing. You're actually an advocacy organization for hunting and fishing. I think that's important to note.
1: Oh, that's right. We have been instrumental in West Virginia alone. We have protected 113,000 acres. Most of that has gone towards state wildlife management areas. In the late 20-teens, we purchased all the land for the elk restoration down in Lincoln, Logan, and Mingo counties, and the property for the Tomlin Wildlife Management Area.
0: Yeah, that was what I was bringing up there, was you all were very instrumental, because if we had not had that particular amount of land, I'm not sure that the elk reintroduction would have been able to move forward, because they needed, public land to put them on.
1: And another large acquisition we did was for the state DNR was 33,000 acres up in the Wood, Wirt, and Ritchie County areas, a number of wildlife management areas there, what used to be the old Mead West Vaco properties.
0: Right, right. Where are you all based? In Washington?
1: Yes, in Arlington, Virginia.
0: I see. And you've been around since 85. Where do you all get your money? Is it just through private donations that you all acquire and invest and then go through this process?
1: Yeah, well, we've built up our own sort of our own revolving fund that gives us, quick access and flexibility on acquiring properties. But we also work very closely with our congressional delegation to target these, like the Land and Water Conservation Fund and other conservation funding out there to put towards these local projects. But we work very closely with our state senators and congressmen.
0: Do you, is there a minimum? Is there anything too small that you all won't fool with? I mean, it's, 5 or 6 acres, is that something that you all would work with, or does it have to be of a fairly substantial size for you all to get involved and make it worth your while?
1: Well, we're best known for doing large projects, but no, if there's a property with key conservation values, oftentimes historic sites, whether they be or other cultural sites that might have significance to, for instance, like Civil War battlefields and things like that. We've helped with smaller acquisitions. We've helped local communities do smaller parks. We assisted the community of Madison in protecting. We gave them 300 acres on the edge of Madison to become a city park in time as they develop trails and get that property developed for public use.
0: That's interesting. It sounds like you're trying to preserve and create spaces, not just for hunting and fishing, but for people to enjoy the outdoors and to make sure that everything's not covered up with concrete as we move forward.
1: Yeah, sometimes we don't see that happening so much in West Virginia, but it's a slow creep. But that's exactly what our goal is to protect land and make it accessible for the public.
0: One needs to look only at your home office around Arlington, Virginia, to see the creep coming out from D.C. with the concrete.
1: That's right.

0: Talking this morning to Ashton Burdine, the state director of the Conservation Fund. Have you got anything else cooking right now? You got any more big announcements that that you'd like to just lay out right here on the radio this morning?
1: Nothing that I'm at liberty to talk about, but there's always something in the pipeline, and I'd always encourage even private individuals that have questions about conservation, please reach out. There are a number of organizations, good organizations in the state doing work, and not just us, but I'll help you if I can, and I'll direct you to others if necessary.
0: All right. Hey, Ashton, I really appreciate you getting up early with us, and thanks for the work that you and all the guys at the Conservation Fund do. It's key work, and you serve a tremendous role in making sure that we've all got access to public land to hunt and fish.
1: I appreciate that. Thank you, Chris.
0: All right. Ashton Burdine there with the State Director of the West Virginia Conservation Fund. That's going to wrap up today's program. Thanks to Dale Cooper on the other side of the glass coming in early and getting us on the air this morning. Have a great week, everybody, and I'll talk to you next Saturday morning right here in the West Virginia Outdoors.

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1: From ABC News, I'm Chuck Severson. Update on the co-pilot who allegedly attacked the captain of a plane bound for Israel and tried to crash the jetliner, from ABC's Michelle Franzen.
2: Sources tell ABC News while working as a co-pilot trainee for Oman Air in 2024, he was found to be in possession of extremist materials, but allowed to work for the airline in an administrative role. Investigators are still trying to determine how the suspected attacker was then permitted to fly for Fly Dubai Airlines and how he ended up as the first officer in the cockpit of the plane headed for Israel.
1: President Trump now saying the Iran situation will be over after the midterm elections in November and says oil prices will then plummet. Group of Seven, or G7 countries, agree to release 100 million barrels of diesel fuel and crude oil from reserve stock over 4 months, says French President Macron. This comes as there's another monthly slowdown in job creation in the Labor Department's monthly surveys. Only 29,000 jobs added in September. ABC's Olivia Rubin.
3: The healthcare and construction industries added 17,000 and 11,000 jobs each, manufacturing adding 9,000. The slow coming as inflation remains elevated at 3.4% because of the war in Iran. And worse, the data today showing Americans' paychecks just aren't keeping up, rising slower at just 3%.
1: South Korea military officials confirm North Korea fired another missile into the East Sea today. Krista Pike, Tennessee death row inmate who survived two lethal injections, remains critically ill, unconscious, on tubes in a hospital, say her attorneys. Robin Marr, executive director at the Death Penalty Information Center.
4: About their protocol, about the training that staff received, where they're obtaining drugs, how they are testing those drugs, all of these critical details.
1: She's saying one cause, lack of transparency about those things. You're listening to ABC News.
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1: The family of Renee Good, who was fatally shot by ICE officer Jonathan Ross in Minneapolis in January, is going to court, says ABC's Matt Rivers.
6: Good was shot and killed in her car by ICE officer Jonathan Ross as she protested ICE operations in the city. The government initially calling her a domestic terrorist, arguing Good tried to run over the officer before he shot her. The family denying that, one lawsuit now claiming wrongful death. The other specifically naming top administration officials alongside that ICE agent.
1: Video evidence will be reviewed and interviews done into alleged hazing incidents involving the Olentangy Orange High School girls' soccer team, says the Delaware County, Ohio Sheriff's Office. The girls were allegedly told it was a bonding event. A parent of one of the girls who didn't want to be identified.
7: They were allegedly, apparently, their hands were zip tied behind their backs. They were saran wrapped, their entire body. We've heard reports that several of these girls were duct taped.
1: The school district says the coaching staff has been placed on leave. Released on bail, a dual UK-Iranian citizen arrested on suspicion of plotting a terrorist attack following a security incident at a U.S.-run military airbase in England. South Korean golfer Tom Kim got what he came for by winning the men's singles today at the Asian Games in Japan, a gold medal, and an exemption from military service back home. Chuck Severson, ABC News.
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13: My name is Dr. Mark Hoffbauer, and I'm a foot and ankle surgeon with WVU Medicine. We saw a lot of advances within our profession with regard to how we treated athletes, especially from the surgical techniques like lateral ankle stabilizations and how we fixed fractures in athletes and how the biomechanics of how these people get hurt and how their foot functions. They're aggressive and wanting to get back, and so you can work with them on their protocols to get them where they need to be. So I've always enjoyed that part of it.
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15: Hello, everyone. From the Watchdog, I'm Darnell Foster with a look at your local weather forecast. For your Thursday, look for plenty of sunshine, just a few clouds on a warm afternoon with a high near 85. Partly to mostly cloudy through the overnight with temperatures near 65 for the low. Mostly cloudy with the potential for some heavy rain moving in for your Friday. Temperatures in the low 70s for daytime highs. Have yourself a great day, everyone. From the Watchdog, I'm Darnell Foster.
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0: We know you work hard every day. 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

0: Good morning, Ohio Valley. You are listening to Good Old Boys here on a Saturday morning, 8:08 on the hour. Myself, Bear, and Coach in studio. Bear on the line. It is a good weekend for football. Unfortunately, I guess I can't say two out of three. So we did go positive. We did go positive on our win in the win column. We had a good Wheeling Central win over in Winburn. Jarrett said it wasn't the most thrilling game ever. Jarrett called the game last night. Said it was the most thrilling game ever. Our John Marshall Monarchs continued to play well, and unfortunately for the Wheeling Park Patriots, just cannot quite get much going. With them, which wasn't entirely unexpected last night. But let's put that behind us. We can talk about it here. But, Bear, good morning. I know that you're hoping for a better football weekend, specifically with your Steelers this week. Regarding last night, anything stand out to you last night? I'll just kind of let you guys go into the high school football card from last night. First off, how'd your Friday night go?
1: Actually, it was good. I actually sat at home. My team had a kind of a cupcake game up here at Cajun and Cannon School, so I stayed at home. I listened to the three broadcasts. I found another link that was, like, showing seven games, like, switching back and forth around with live videos that they had. So I was doing my best to keep up on all these, to be prepared here for you this morning, Jubb. So a football Friday night, that's for sure. And I don't know, as far as surprising, I mean – I'm not as surprised as a lot of people might be because, like I said, when I watched them play Cameron, I seen the kind of offense and they could give people trouble. But our River taking care of Shadyside might be the first one that jumps off of the page for everybody with that 22-13 victory down at River. Like I say, you got to have some men on that defensive line to be able to defend against River the way that they play football. And that would probably be the biggest one that would jump off at me, Jubb.
0: As far as our three games here on the station, John Marshall, Wheeling Park, and Wheeling Central, I don't think those three were entirely, unwritten compared to what we assumed going into each of those games. I know that for Wheeling Central, they were coming off a little bit of a slow start to their season. Had a good win last night. Wheeling Park, like I just said, just can't quite do much of that, and I don't think that was entirely unexpected. Then John Marshall continuing to play good football. As far as our three games, any notes of what you heard last night?
1: I mean, I think Coach has had the game with the biggest note because we were sitting there with the Duggars on the over, and
2: once again,
1: it was 47. It was 47 points in the game, and we were sitting at 53.5, and it wasn't looking good. And I think they overthrew maybe a touchdown earlier in that – maybe the drive before that, Coach. There was an overthrow for a touchdown pass that would have really helped us. And then was that fourth and like 15 when they threw
2: yes.
1: the touchdown to make it 47-7? And people celebrating all over the valley that had the over in the Duggars Saucy Challenge.
2: Yeah, and then, Bear, I don't know if you continued to listen to the end, but Morgantown was sort of running the clock out, and they really – They were a classy group. They put all their subs in. Obviously, they have Martinsburg coming up this week, so that's one of the reasons they did it. But they were running between the tackles with like 2 minutes to go, and they fumbled. And Wheeling Park got it back on about the 35-yard line going in. Actually, it was at the 25 going in with like a minute to go on a running clock. And this little quarterback.
1: Oh, you're looking for the cover.
2: Oh, 100%. Yeah, they were given, I think it was 35 and a half.
1: 36 and a half.
2: 36 and a half, and it was 47-7, and Park got the ball back with like a minute 10 to go on a running clock. And they Morgantown got confused trying to get their defense set and called a timeout, so it stopped the clock on first down. Max Taylor, who's going to be a nice little quarterback, ran it down to about the 11-yard line. Clock was running, and I knew they had time for one more play. And I said, if they throw this in for a touchdown, this will be potentially the worst bad beat in the history of Matt's lines, because that game. Park had zero chance of covering in that game, and they on the last play of the game, they had a chance, but they handed it off to up the middle and got tackled. But look, I'm telling you, I've done Wheeling Park games for a long time, and Matt somehow sets either the total or the side right on the number, whether it's a blowout or not. And even though Park's getting, you know, blown out in these games, the total is still in doubt up till the end. It's incredible.
1: Yeah, he's definitely locked in on Park, because especially on their totals, it seems so.
2: Oh, my goodness.
1: Like every week with 2 minutes to go, that total's in, that total's on the line to keep at least 16 of us listening around the valley, no matter what the score is.
2: You're right. And
1: to know what's going to happen there.
2: Just a couple of things about the Park game, then we'll move on, Bear, real quick. I did the game again last night. First thing, I was down. I did an interview with their coach. And I walked around their players, and I knew right away, I said, this is a different level of football. This is, even their heavy kids were mobile. They were big. They filled out the uniforms. They just were a different looking team. I went down and talked to our coaches, and I said, guys, I'm pulling for us, and I hope we can hang around, but this is the most intimidating team I've seen in a long time. And the game was in no doubt, you know, from the start. But it's 26-0, Bear. I don't know if you heard the end of the first half. Did you hear that?
1: I thought when we threw the interception in the end zone.
2: Well, let me refresh your memory. So it's 19-0, and we're backed up and we're punting from like our own 10-yard line. Our punter's like on our own 10. I mean, still, the game is not totally out of hand, but it's going to get out of hand. But our punter, we always have a punter that does the – what's it called when they roll to their right?
1: The Australian punter. They roll out.
2: Yeah, he kicks – he punts the ball right into the back of the helmet of one of our backs, one of the three guys guarding the punter. And ball goes straight up in the air. Morgantown gets it on a 4-yard line. So yeah, so they have two plays they're in. Now it's 26-0. So we get the next possession. We drive down. We're inside the 10-yard line. You know, I'm saying, hey, if we make it 26-7, we're keeping it respectable. You never know. Get a little momentum going. Jay gets sacked. Another couple incomplete passes. Fourth down, he throws an interception in the end zone. 5 yards deep in the end zone. Kid runs back 105 yards for a touchdown. So instead of potentially 26-7, now it's 33-0. Ensuing kickoff, they pooch it over our front line. Our second line guy muffs it. They recover it with 12 seconds. The next play, they throw a 35-yard touchdown pass.
1: Oh, no.
2: Yeah, so instead of 26-7 potentially and a little momentum, and you're still hanging around a little bit, it's 40-0. The game's over, and you're just totally deflated. They scored 21 points in 3 minutes to absolutely salt the game away.
1: And basically, with basically one real offensive play in that time, because the 4 yards was nothing, obviously, to get in
2: right.
1: First and goal.
2: Exactly. That was it.
1: I turned you off at the wrong time on that one, Coach. I heard the interception. I didn't hear the one at the end. I was switching over to. I think Central was back on there because they were at halftime earlier than you guys. I think I was back over listening to the Central and Winberg game at that point. But yeah, I missed that action there at the end of the first half.
2: Just a three game stretch. It's been not like nothing I've ever seen. I mean, we've scored 14 points. And all of the two touchdowns are garbage time touchdowns. So we really haven't scored a meaningful touchdown in 3 games. And I think we've given up 100 and, Job, you were figuring it up like 160 points or something.
0: Yeah, it's close to 160 to 14.
2: Yeah, so it's – and you know, this team we play next, Carrick – is that the name of the next team we play? I don't remember. It's a team from Ohio. I don't think it's Carrick. I'll think of it.
1: I'll know in 1 second here, Coach.
2: No, it's not Carrick.
1: It's Canfield.
2: Canfield. And I guess they're two. They won last night. They're 2-4. And Doc said they're a really good 2-4 team. So that's going to be a tough test. So really tough time for our guys. And it's I could go on and on anyway. But, you know, I don't know what you say to a team that's lost 3 in a row that badly. But That is tough. Wheeling Central, I think you listened to that. Jarrett said the team they played was not real good. Central just sort of, workmanlike
1: just
2: win.
1: That's a perfect way to put it. Workmanlike, go in, take care of business, get on the bus, and get home.
2: Yeah, so they win. And John Marshall, I tell you what, Monarchs are pretty impressive, Bear. I think you listened to them. I didn't hear any of it, but they're and the way their schedule lines up, other than they have Frankfurt, I think, coming up, which will be a test.
1: Next week. Yeah, I think that's next week, I'm pretty sure.
2: I think Frankfurt's 6-0, 5-0, or 6-0, and I think aren't they defending state champs?
1: I think they've won a couple in a row, honestly. I'm not positive, but I think they've got two or three in a row, and they are a really, really good double-A team that's probably as good as most of the triple-A teams in the state, I would say. So, yeah, I think that this will definitely be their toughest game to date and possibly their toughest game of the season the way that it's looking. It could be.
2: Yeah, so that's congrats to them. Coach Caesar off to a great start. And, you look at that last game of the year now, I'd say – John Marshall has to be a pretty solid favorite against Wheeling Park at this point.
1: Yeah, I mean, right now, I would say that Matt would probably have that, sitting about 7.5 or something, maybe just over a touchdown in that game, possibly.
2: I would think so, for sure.
1: With the rivalry, no matter what happens these next three or four games for Park, when that game, they're going to be ready to play that John Marshall game on the island regardless. So I wouldn't count them out of that for sure.
2: Yeah, absolutely. And then I was following some of the scores. You said what a Friday night you spent. Football. had a couple of games on at Virginia Tech. Misses a field goal at the end to beat Pitt, so Pitt hangs on.
1: Did he miss it, Coach?
2: I don't know if he missed it or it got blocked.
1: Did you see it? You didn't see it?
2: I did not.
1: Oh, what it's one of them. They were kicking from the right hash on like a 36-yarder,
2: mm-hmm.
1: And it was going to the left. Obviously, one of them that went over the left upright.
2: Mm-hmm.
1: But I mean, about 80% of the angles you watch it from, it looks like it's good, and maybe one or two from certain angles where it looks like it was outside of the goalpost, maybe. But I mean, yeah, it was as close to being good or not good as you could get. It was above. The problem was it was above the top of the upright. So,
2: is that reviewable?
1: It is not. I don't think they didn't review it. They didn't look at it. Game was over. But it was. The referee is standing right under the upright, so he's got obviously the best view and best angle. But man, it was. I could have seen that thing being called. Either the kicker thought it was good, the fans thought it was good. Pitt didn't celebrate until they saw the officials come out and wave no good. It was
2: wow.
1: It was right there. One of them ones where they almost need a laser going up through there. You know what I mean?
2: Oh, my goodness. Wow.
1: Uprights or not.
2: So Pitt hangs on, wins. I bet Virginia Tech. And Virginia Tech jumped out to a 14-0 lead, and then I think 17-7. And then I didn't see. We were trying to watch a little bit of it at the Park game. Did you see much of that game?
1: Yeah, I was watching it. I had it on the TV while I had everything else on my phone there. But it was and Eli Herschel, however you say his last name.
2: Yeah, Heinschel, I think.
1: He got hurt. That's it. He was scrambling there. I think it was in the second quarter late, and he got his knee. Doesn't look good. He may not be back
2: this year
1: from the way it looked.
2: Wow.
1: And then the backup came in. Didn't look real impressive, but he threw a lollipop touchdown down through the one side. And Virginia Tech had like maybe four turnovers in the second half in that game. Interception down by the end zone. They hold Pitt, and they fumble and give Pitt. They get Pitt the ball at like the 40 and inside the 30, I believe, two times in the second half. So a lot of self-inflicted there. But, yeah, I mean, that field goal was like I say, it depends which side of the stadium and what angle and stuff you were looking at it, whether you thought it was good or not, I guess.
2: Yeah, well, I just went into that because I was thinking about you on a great football Friday. You're watching and listening to high school football. You're probably watching a little college football. What a great way to start the weekend. Let's talk a little more high school, Bear. Some things that Job asked you before, but some things that stood out to you. I think I'm with you. As River, I liked River in that game. After talking to you, River takes care of business in a pretty darn good game. One of the better games. There were a lot of blowouts around the valley and around the state, but probably one of the better games that was played on Friday night.
1: Yeah, for sure. And in that game, Coach, it was 22-13. It was either late third or early fourth. River was first and goal down at about the 8-yard line, and the quarterback stepped back, rolled to the right, had a receiver open, kind of maybe a little bit late getting it there, and maybe not the hardest thrown pass, and River picked it off in the end zone there. That thing was about to be 22-19 or 22-20. I can't remember what the final ended up being. 22-13. So it was about to be 22-20 with a whole quarter to play. So that was a huge interception in the end zone that River got, and then they basically moved back and forth between the 30s from there on out is what it seemed like. So I had the over in that one, so I needed that touchdown. As much as I liked River, all the shady side talk kind of had me a little bit scared in it, so I just went with the over thinking they would both score points, and that interception in the end zone really cost me on that one.
2: Boy, they do. And then another game that intrigued me, and it turned out to be closer than it started out. St. Clairsville with a big win over Bel Air, 34-28. Didn't St. Clairsville jump out to a pretty sizable lead?
1: Yeah, St. Clairsville was up.
2: I thought I saw 21-0. I thought they were up.
1: They were up 21-0, and they came back and made it
2: 21-13, I thought.
1: 12 or 13. Okay, so they made it 21-13, which means there was an extra point made. So, Coach, I thought maybe that Belair was one of those teams that never kick extra points or something.
2: Mm-hmm.
1: The score was 22-16. Is that right? 22-4. They were up by 8. Okay.
2: I thought it was 21-13.
1: Okay, 21-13. St. Clairsville was up by 8. So, Belair got stopped at like the half-yard line on fourth and goal. So that gave St. Clairsville the ball. Next play, they get to safety to make it 21-15.
2: Oh, okay.
1: Off of that kickoff, Belair went down and scored to make it 21-21 and went for two.
2: Oh, they went for two?
1: It was 21-21 and they went for two.
2: Oh, my goodness. Oh, wow.
1: Yeah, so that was... it was either that or it was 28-28. However that came out, it might have been when it was 28-22, something like that. And the score was tied in after the touchdown. I think it was 28-20 at that point. They got the safety to make it 28-22, and then they scored the touchdown to make it 28-28 and went for two and didn't get it.
2: Oh, my goodness.
1: And then St. Clairsville went down the field in like about four plays and scored, and then they went for two, basically knowing what's the sense of an extra point because it's going to we're going to have to stop a two-point conversion. I don't know if the kicker got hurt or something or what happened there. But, yes, Belair went for two in a tie ball game halfway through the fourth quarter.
2: I tell you, that's a team, St. Clairsville. They've got a little momentum. They've got a schedule they can win out. If 5-5, Matt seemed to say on our little capsules that they have an outside shot at making the playoffs if they can get to 5-5.
1: Yeah, and like you said, you watched them last week, and that game was one where I've seen a good bit of that one. It was like them and River and Brooke were the three games that was kind of I was seeing the most of. And they got some pretty big guys on that Shady Side team. It looked like, and I thought they looked like a good football team watching them play in that game last night.
2: Yeah, well, anything else? Anything else on the high school that stood out to you? Lindsay University beats Lindsay 31-6. Looked like Lindsay hung around in that game and made it competitive. A lot of blowouts. Weirton again gets blown out 45-3. Your Cameron Dragons roll 60-6. Did you follow that game?
1: Yeah, I was watching a Facebook live feed of that. That one wasn't really competitive. It might have been 40-0 at halftime or something like that. So it was that one was a blowout. But the Brooke Ripley game was a pretty good game there. I think Ripley got up maybe even 13-0 in that game, and Brooke came back and won 19-13, scored a touchdown late in the fourth quarter on that one. Then the Barnesville Fort Fry, not the showdown, where Barnesville kind of got up early on that. I think it was 34-0 for a good bit, and then Fort Fry scored at the end to make it 34-7. And Edison and East Liverpool, another weird game there, Coach.
2: I don't know.
1: That score was 3-0 for most of the game, and East Liverpool scored probably about halfway through the fourth quarter to win 7-3.
2: I thought when I looked at that final, I thought it was wrong. I thought maybe like they didn't
1: just
2: update
1: not updated.
2: It. Yeah, rarely do you see a 7-3 score in high school. The way points are scored anymore, but. Yeah, and I looked around the West Virginia, and there were a lot of blowouts. A lot of these, higher seeds just are having their way on all the classes. I mean, there was some really mismatches in the state of West Virginia. So I think there's about four teams in 4A that University of Morgantown, Martinsburg, and it looks like GW is very good. So I think those four teams in 4A are probably the teams that you'll see in the semifinals. Depends on where they are seated, but a lot of mismatches in the state of West Virginia.
1: Yeah, and I think last year, if I remember right, in the playoffs, there was like one lower seed that won in the first round, and it was maybe like a 9-8 or a 10-7 or something like that. So it's almost now with these four classes where the top eight seeds are pretty –
2: yeah.
1: Pretty solidly better than the lower eight seeds, it seems like. So
2: I don't know if that means,
1: Coach, we have too many divisions in West Virginia, or it's just some teams are just better programs, and that's the way that it's going to keep looking.
2: Yeah, these 1-16, 2-15 matchups, especially in 4A, even probably in all four classes, are going to be just really, really bad. They're going to be they're going to be running clocks in. I'll be interested to see how many running clocks there are when it comes playoff time, and how many running clocks there were last night, because there were, I know on the island we started running it midway through the third quarter, so there will be a lot of running clocks down the stretch.
1: Yeah, and in Ohio, it's 30 points in the third quarter in Ohio, so you can get those games can go really quick over here if you get a blowout. And I can't find the score. It was one here last night, Coach, but there was one more score here in a single. Here it is. Wahama came up to Tyler and won 67-25.
2: Okay, I couldn't find that score.
1: Yeah, Wahama's the other team in single A. Obviously, Central's the favorite. Wahama's the other one that thinks that they're the favorite, and then Cameron's probably right there. I mean, they beat Wahama pretty good last year. Wahama beat them the year before in the championship. So I would think, without knowing East Hardy yet, and Cameron plays them later, that Wahama, Cameron, and but Wheeling Central will be the three teams in single A. I would say, depending on how Central falls in the bracketing, if they fall in, you know what I mean, if they end up being a seed where Wahama or Cameron has to play them in the quarterfinals or something instead of the semifinals because of their record, I would say that Wahama, Central, and Cameron will all three be in the semifinals in single A too. If they can avoid each other in the early rounds.
2: I agree with that. I'm going to be really interested to see how Central stacks up against Barnesville here in a couple of weeks. I think they play in 2 weeks. I'm not positive on that. Do you know when they – hang on, I have that.
1: Yeah, I think – I was thinking it might be a little bit later than that.
2: Okay, I have that right here. Let's see. Nitro comes Central,
1: weeks.
2: And then Central goes to Barnesville on the 16th. Yeah, they have Nitro next week, probably a winnable game for them, and then they go to Barnesville. And I look today, Williamstown now, I think they're 5-0.
1: They were undefeated going into this week. I didn't see what they did.
2: Yeah, they won big last night. So Central still has, and I have no idea about Cincinnati College Prep for Central, but.
1: They will kill them. From the scores that I've seen of the teams that they've played, they've had some close games versus some bad teams around here. So I think Central will handle that one relatively easy.
2: So if you're looking at it, Central should handle Nitro. So that would make them 4-3. Then obviously they'll be probably a pretty sizable underdog against Barnesville. So that could be 4-4. And then they should go 5-4, and it'll come down to Williamstown to see if they end up 6-4 or 5-5. So I don't know where that'll place them in the single A standing. So anyway, we want to take a quick break, Bear, and then we'll come back and talk college and pro.
1: We hit a couple college games, and then we'll hit a few pro, and then I'll get in. I guess I'll get four picks out again if anybody wants to hear them after last week's disaster.
2: I got four. I want to give too.
1: There we go. So we can get into the picks probably about maybe 13, 14 minutes till the top of the hour. We'll hit the picks, Coach, so that'll give us 10 minutes to talk other games.
0: Awesome. All right. Good old boys here on a Saturday morning, 8:33 on your football Saturday. Going to continue here on the Watchdog Radio Network. We'll be right back.
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7: My name is Michael David Myers. I'm a sports medicine orthopedic surgeon here at West Virginia University Reynolds Hospital. The way that I look at medicine is options. So we don't always have the perfect solution, but we always have an option. My goals, it's really sitting down, talking to the patient, having them understand what problem they have, what that means in 5 years and 10 years, what solutions they have now versus in 5 years or 10 years, and then talking to them about, do you have to have surgery? Can this be treated conservatively?
8: I'm back!

0: 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Sing it now. Get up off of that thing.
1: If you're listening to this in bed right now, do as James Brown says. Get up off that thing. Get your Saturday moving. It's good old boys here on a Saturday morning, 8:35. Just talked about a lot of local stuff happening here in the Ohio Valley. Recap of a Friday night, a football Friday. It was a relatively successful night here on the Watchdog Radio Network for our teams here that we broadcast weekly. But for all the action next week, you can find us on Facebook or on Twitter at Watchdog WV. And we very much appreciate all the listenership there across the Ohio Valley. Real quick, this show brought to you by our good friends at Gumby's and Jill's Gentleman's Club. Last night on the way home, I've said this before on multiple shows, stopped on the River Road Gumby's, got myself a drink on the way home. I actually got myself a 2-liter of Diet Pepsi. I had to really get loose last night, so I got a 2-liter. I got a 2-liter to get me through the evening. But it was Gumby's all across the Ohio Valley. You can go online, find them on social media, and find them at their website. Learn where all they are across the Ohio Valley. And Jill's Gentleman's Club, of course, it's Saturday night. Get the friends together. Get out there. Go enjoy a night at Jill's Gentleman's Club, because what more fun could you have than following a day of college football than a night at Jill's Gentleman's Club? I mean, it can't get much better than that. But you guys wanted to talk about some stuff regarding some college pro. You guys got your picks loaded up. Bear, maybe I might start putting some picks together.
2: You should, Job. You'd probably do better than I have done to start this year off. I mean, I could flip a coin and do better than last week for sure. But starting out in a slump this year after 4 good years in a row. But we're getting it worked out here as the NFL comes around. And hitting you on your 2-liter Pepsi real quick, Jubb.
1: Go ahead.
2: Isn't it weird that you can get a 2-liter pretty much cheaper than a 20-ounce bottle anymore?
1: Which is scary, because I got one. I was like, you know what? I'm going to spend a little bit extra to get the 2-liter, because you know I'll drink it over the next couple of days. When she told me how much it was, I couldn't believe it. I was like, why am I not just getting this regularly? I could just get this and carry it with me. I don't know. I can't believe it. I don't know whether that's just because I don't know. Maybe they don't sell enough of them.
2: How does it make sense?
1: Yeah,
2: it's
1: I don't know.
2: It's more plastic, it's more beverage, so how is it cheaper?
1: Maybe they just got to get rid of them. Maybe nobody gets a 2-liter anymore. Who knows?
2: But that's the flat stuff they have left over. I don't know.
1: Right. Well, you can get your 2-liter at Gumby's. Go get your 2-liter today. Tell them I sent you. Go get your 2-liter.
2: Oh, sounds good. But all right, Coach, let's get into a little bit of some college here. We already hit on that Pitt Virginia Tech game. So that puts Pitt at 5-0. They should probably crack break into the rankings this week, I would say. Narduzzi was making his Narduzzi statement after the game about how good they are, and any voter needs to realize that they're top 25. And I don't know about you, I can't stand that guy, Coach.
3: Yeah, I know. I hear you talking about him quite frequently. But I tell you, Bear, the team that has everybody turning their head right now is Northwestern. Took Indiana to the wire last week and just manhandled Penn State last night in their new stadium. They're now 3-1, and I'm telling you, Bear, they're a sneaky, sneaky good team. I really liked them last night. I played them a little bit, and they're a sneaky good team. Teams better watch out for Northwestern.
2: Yeah, they beat South Dakota State in week one. When South Dakota State's usually in the championship or at least the semifinals in the FCS, I guess it's called, instead of Division I AA.
3: Yes.
2: And then they hammered Colorado, and then they played Indiana to the wire, and then they handled Penn State relatively easy last night at home. So they got Ball State, Michigan State. That's two they should win. Rutgers. Man, Coach, they should be looking at 6-1 headed to their game at Oregon. But then they have Oregon, Iowa, Ohio State, 3 in a row there. Ooh. After that, that'll be a rough stretch, but – they could be 6-1 headed to Oregon, and who would have ever seen that coming?
3: And that new stadium, I don't know if you saw renders of that stadium. That is incredible, the money that they've put into that program. I think I like their coach. I think that's a program that you're going to start. There's no more, oh, we're only playing Northwestern now. That's a team that's going to be give teams fits now. I really like them.
2: Yeah, I've been, like I said, last week with that Penn State, and then this week, it was pretty impressive on what they've been able to do here. And yet, definitely somebody to keep an eye on. See how odds makers start setting their lines for them, because you may still be able to catch them at a discount here for another game or two, Coach.
3: Yeah, I really liked them last night. Today, there's a few games I like, not a lot. Still another great card. I just love college football. We have a wedding today, so I'm gonna miss a lot of the college football. Does anything stand out to you? What do you think of the Mountaineers today, heading to Iowa State, catching, well, last I saw was 3.5?
2: Yeah, I mean, I would like them with the 3.5, I think. Seems like a pretty even – both of these teams were projected to be lower of the Big 12 when the season started. Last week when you asked me what I thought with the Mountaineers, like I said, I got to see their pass defense, because it scared me in the first couple of weeks. Virginia really didn't throw the ball. But, man, that pass defense got tortured against Oklahoma State last week. And the run defense didn't do much better. What did the guy run for, like 180 yes. yards or something on them also? So defense is really shaky. Big game here, I guess, to see how
3: – I agree.
2: After that, you had a big emotional win over Virginia. You come home. The place was absolutely rocking in Morgantown last weekend in that first half. You're out to a lead. You let that one get away and get a little bit ugly at the end. So let's see how they can rebound going on their first true road game of the year. See if Rich Rod really has the pulse of this team, and they can put the one behind them and come out and get Hawkins Jr. rolling here with the offense and see what they can do. But I think this is a big game for their season today, Coach, to tell you the truth.
3: That's exactly what I was going to say. I think it's we're gonna know a lot more about West Virginia about 3:30 today, whether they're for real. Because if they get beat by Iowa State, they're pretty much going to be an underdog in the rest of their I believe 7 remaining games. So I'm
2: almost sure. They may have one where they could sneak as a small favorite, but yeah, they would probably be an underdog in most of them, I would say.
3: So I think it's a big game. I do like them a little bit, catching a 3.5. I think I'm going to bet them getting a 3.5 today. I think they'll even if they lose, I think it's going to come down to the wire. But I, as you said, big important game in their season.
2: And I'm just trying to look here real quick to get an idea with Iowa State. They're 43rd against the rush in Division I, and what is there now, 132 teams or something
3: yeah.
2: like that now?
3: I mean, they've touted their defense. They said their defense is pretty good.
2: And West Virginia is 4th in the nation in rushing, so that's going to be the matchup.
3: Yes.
2: We can run the ball on them, control the clock. But, man, Coach, looking the other way, the good thing is Iowa State is 116th in passing yardage in the country.
3: Right.
2: While passing defense, West Virginia is 131st. So they may be last, or they're in the bottom three if they're not last. So this might be a good, actually, matchup for West Virginia's defense the way that it's looked. So, yeah, I kind of like the Mountaineers with the 3.5 the more that I'm looking into this.
3: Yeah, I do. I like that a little bit. Anything else early stand out to you that you want to touch on?
2: I think there's an interesting game. I mean, the Alabama-Mississippi State, you got two really young quarterbacks with Keelon Russell and Kamario Taylor. Mississippi State is ranked up to 16th now, so they've got a little bit of momentum with a couple of their early season wins. Alabama seems to be getting better and better each week as I'm watching them play. And this will be interesting. It's only a 5.5-point spread. It's at Mississippi State. The Cowbells will be out. But I kind of like Alabama, even if it's a struggle game. They're one of those teams that seem like in the end of the fourth quarter, they cover struggle games, at least in the past, it seems like, Coach. So maybe, but then again, DeBoer hasn't been very good away from home. His home record compared to away record is like really, really, it's almost like a losing record on the road since he's been to Alabama. I'm not sure it is, but it's close to that.
3: Yeah, I like Alabama, but I tell you what I like, Bear. I like that game over the total. I really like that game over the total. Both of these teams are averaging over 40 points a game, and I can't see them slowing down in this game. The total's at 60 right now. I was over at the casino yesterday, and I laid a pretty nice bet, hefty bet, on that game over the total. That's one of my more favorable bets this afternoon.
2: Yeah, I mean, especially when you look at Alabama, if Florida State scored 36 on Alabama, and they're not a very good offense, Yeah, maybe their defense is a little weak there. So I do like that over bet, Coach. That's a good call on that one. Now, what do you think of this Florida? Looked really good, but now they're in the same situation that Ole Miss was last week. They're coming off a big home emotional win. Now they got to go on the road. to Missouri. Missouri's not the greatest team. They usually play pretty decent defense. They usually keep games close. But do you think Florida, it's only a 5.5-point spread. What do you think on that one?
3: I just not sold on Missouri ever winning a big game. You never see Missouri win a big game. When a big game's on the line, they lay an egg. I think Florida's for real. I thought maybe I was hedging towards Missouri a little bit, but the more I looked into it, I think Florida goes down there and takes care of business. I just think they're – I think Florida's really, really good, and they showed it last week. And I just never like Missouri to win a big game. I'm going to play Florida in that game.
2: I think that's one of them ones that your head and everything right off the bat. It's like, man, that's Florida easy, but then you get that
3: that's what I did.
2: Mentality where you're looking and you're like, oh, but they're coming off emotional. They're on the road. That just happened. It's the opposite. Why is the line only 5.5? But I'm with you. That seems like extremely low line for the way Florida's offense has looked.
3: Yeah. So
2: and then one more here for Jove. His Clemson Tigers here.
3: Oh man.
2: They're hosting Miami today, and I think is it 16.5 still? It's where it was yesterday when we were talking.
3: 16.5.
2: So Miami's quarterback, Mensa, has – I want to say, is it 14 touchdowns and 12 incomplete? He's got more touchdowns than incomplete passes so far this season. This is a night game, I believe, 7:30 at Clemson, if I'm remembering correctly.
3: Yeah, it is. Yep.
2: I think everybody's remembering Clemson in that week one game where they kind of got really embarrassed by LSU on the road.
3: Mm-hmm.
2: They haven't looked the greatest. After the rain delay last week against North Carolina, they came out, looked a little bit different, maybe got something together. I don't know. That 16.5 seems high on this one. I know Miami's been really good. Clemson at home at night. I think Dabo might be able to get a backdoor cover or keep this one close enough where they maybe sneak out and they lose by 14 or something like that. You think I'm crazy on that, or can Clemson rise up here?
3: Clemson hasn't been a double-digit home dog since 2004. So I'm with you. And we have, in our pine room, we have just believed, and we all like Dabo. We keep riding him. I'm gonna go with him one more time tonight. I'm going to play him again. I'm going to play him getting his 16.5, just potentially Jubb's back there laughing at me.
1: I know exactly how this is going to go, Bear.
2: That might be a lot in end game, a good end game bet. Maybe Miami scores early, and it goes up to like 21.5.
3: Yep.
2: Or something like that. That may be one of them live bets you want to keep an eye on an app where, especially if Miami would score early, it might be like, all right, now is when we got a chance to really pounce on this. And we're getting over 3 touchdowns.
3: Good call. That's that. Matt and I talk all the time. That's the way to bet if you want to win. Play in game
2: is where you make money.
3: In games where you make money.
2: If you have your app ready to go, you can make money. Yep.
3: Yeah, the problem is I drink too much beer during the games and I get confused. So that hurts me a lot.
2: especially in them 7:30 kickoffs.
3: Oh, Lord, Bear. By that time, I get really – when I have 7 TVs going and somebody yells, go, go, go, and I have no idea what game he's talking about, I get extremely confused.
2: Oh, you sound like my wife last week. They're like, oh, that's a first down, and she's trying to look and find out which TV is the one that Kaylin's talking about. Like, it's down at the bottom.
3: Now,
2: all right,
3: let's,
2: Coach, we better –
3: let's go into let's go into the NFL, not for long, as my buddy George Kettlewell would say. The probably besides baseball, I think it's the toughest sport to bet of all time because it's just so unpredictable, and then how games turn around in the second half in these games is just it's incredible. You look like you got a dead under. And then you get 21 points in 3 minutes. You look like you got a debt. Well, anyway, you know how it goes.
2: And I'll say this. Baseball, I don't really bet baseball.
3: Ugh.
2: The first month of NFL and the last week of NFL are the hardest bets you're ever going to get, I think, because you don't have no preseason. You don't know what these teams are. You go off of very limited, you know, you've only got one game to go off of going into week two, and then you're trying to form these opinions off of basically one game, and it can change so quick. So I think we got about one more week or so before we can really start seeing patterns and getting a better feel for these teams. But and the bad thing about NFL coach, there's times you can bet. Like last week, Matt had a 4-teamer hit, should have won.
3: Oh,
2: he was on the Chargers plus.
3: They should have covered 100%. I was on them heavy.
2: That's the bet. That's the correct bet in that game.
3: 100%.
2: You say, how can you say that's the correct bet when it didn't cover? Because if you watch the game, the Chargers plus 7.5 was the correct bet in that game. I mean, without a doubt, it was, and it's
3: yes.
2: just, well, that's how it goes. So,
3: yes, 100%.
2: You can be right and still lose, coach, in the NFL. That's for sure.
3: And I was on, the Chargers, and they actually were leading most of that game, and I thought that Matt made a great call on that one, and somehow the Bills covered. But I agree, we were on the right yeah. side. We just didn't win the bet.
2: All right, Coach. Welcome to your first official 4-team parlay on the good old boys here. So, are you ready to get it started?
3: Well, I'm ready. I don't have as many insights and factoids as you, but I have a little bit, and I got a couple that I like. So, I'm ready to give it a shot.
2: Go ahead.
3: All right, this is my fourth pick, right? This is not my best pick.
2: You're number four. Yep, you're number four.
3: All right, I'm going to come back, and I'm going to bet a team that that got absolutely pounded last week, and I'm sort of going to follow in what we did with the Chargers last week, and I'm going to go against the Bills again. I'm going to take the Patriots. I'm going to take the Patriots getting 7 at Buffalo. I've done a little bit of research on this. New England's 5-0 against the spread after a loss, and Drake May 7-2 against the spread in division starts, and 9-3-1 against the spread on the road. So I like New England in this spot. I think Buffalo is not the team that they have been, and I like the Patriots catching the 7 as my fourth pick.
2: Yeah, I looked at that, Coach. I looked at it both ways. I ended up staying away from it. Just Drake May has me scratching my head right now the way he's played these first three games after last year. But I don't mind that. The Patriots went in there and won last year. That kind of set the tone for their season. And these division games, you start getting I don't care who's playing in the division
3: yep.
2: game. You start getting a touchdown, you're looking like the underdog is the way to go.
3: I always listen to you on that. Once it gets above a touchdown in the NFL, it's a lot of points.
2: It is. It's once you get above 7, man, that's really tough. So my number four, Coach, I'm going to take an over here.
3: Okay.
2: I'm going with Detroit at Carolina.
3: Ooh.
2: for this over. I mean, looking at this, Detroit's got one of the top rushing offenses in the league. Carolina's got maybe the worst rushing defense or one of the worst rushing defenses. But Carolina is the number one passing offense in the league. Detroit is one of the worst passing defenses in the league. So both strengths are going to get the other team's weaknesses. The Panthers are so hard to predict here on the way how they're going to show up and play. But I really like the way that the Detroit – I like points because I think both offensive powers are going against the weakness of the defense. So give me the over in the –

0: at Minnesota. This is only 38.5, which is kind of low, but, man, Minnesota's defense looks good. Etienne is out for Miami. Justin Jefferson is out for the Vikings. I think Minnesota is going to handle business, but I think even though it's 38.5, it's still going to stay under that. I can see Minnesota really shutting down the offense for the Dolphins, and that game being a very low-scoring game. You just got to hope there's no defense or special teams touchdowns, Coach, when you're taking these low unders.
1: All right, so he's got Detroit, Carolina over, then Miami, Minnesota under. Do you like Bear? Do you like playing unders?
0: Oh, a wise man once told me, Coach, there's only one bet in the NFL you can lose at halftime, and that's the under.
1: and another wise man told me life is too short to bet the under. So the problem with the unders is you got to root the game away, and you hate that. And guys will not let me. When we're at the Pine Room, the guys will not let me give an underplay because they can't stand to sit there and wish the game away.
0: I'll tell you this, though, Coach. They build them hotels on – they build those hotels for people betting favorites and overs. Favorites and overs are where hotels are built.
1: You better believe it. All right, I'm ready for my second best pick. I'm going out west, who I think is the best, and we talked about this yesterday, Cooley and I. The best team right now in the NFC with potentially the MVP putting up massive numbers, Brock Purdy. I think that's a really low number, 2.5. George Kittle's having a terrific year. I really, really like San Francisco to cover the 2.5 at home. That's my second best pick.
0: Yeah, that's one of them. I'm surprised it's under a touchdown, honestly.
1: That's the only thing that scares me.
0: Yeah, why is it the old why is it so low scenario? Why is it under a touchdown? I looked at that one, too. I stayed away from it just because sometimes I got to stay away from certain. I don't like Bo Nix. I don't like Sean Payton.
1: Yep.
0: So sometimes I'm like, maybe that's just in my head that I think they're worse than they really are. So sometimes I stay away from people like that just because I'm. Of myself not liking them, but I do like that too. I can't believe it's under a field goal.
1: I agree. All right, Barry, they're two is second best.
0: All right, there's a guy out there you can ride. If you like excitement, Coach, I got excitement for you. You bet a game that Jameis Winston's involved in, and you're going to have excitement because you don't know if it's going to be touchdown or you're going to get. But I think after last week getting his first start, he comes back this week. The Giants are 2-0 at home. They're getting 2.5 points at home versus the Cardinals. Cardinals coming across the country, early kickoff. I know Brian Burns, the defensive end, outside linebacker, got hurt for the Giants. But I like the Giants' defense, Scadaboo, Neighbors, likely. And I think Jameis, this is going to be a good Jameis game here. I like the Giants catching points at home.
1: All right. Well, that's all right, second best. And now I'm going to
0: – yeah.
1: Release
0: you ready?
1: My this is my gold star. Take it to the bank. People can cash it in. All right, I'm gonna go with a team that's using a backup quarterback, but really really look good in their victory on Monday. I think the Bears will just take the Jets behind the woodshed. It's 3.5. I think anything under a touchdown there, I was going to be all over the Bears. I think Case Keenum showed that he can carry that team, and I really, really like the Bears giving 3.5 to the Jets at home, 1:00 on Sunday. I'm taking the Bears as my best pick of the weekend.
0: Especially no Breece Hall for the
1: right.
0: Jets either. So there's top running back is out in that one too. So. A little confusing on that line, too. 3.5. The Keenan Allen, I don't know. Is it one time? I stayed completely away from that game of the unknown of the Keenan Allen. It smelled like a Coyote game to me there. So I kind of stayed away from that. Why is that line there, the way the Bears just handled business against the Eagles? But I'm going to get back to that game Monday that you just talked about, Coach.
1: Uh-oh.
0: The Eagles didn't look good at all against the Bears. Devontae Smith is now out. They've got two of their top targets out on offense. If you remember, this is maybe the worst beat of the NFL season last year, Coach. The Rams at the Eagles. The Rams

0: were up the whole game big.
1: Yes.
0: At the end of the game, they still had it covered no matter what. They were kicking a game-winning field goal, I think, down by two. They were getting like 3.5. And remember, it got blocked and ran back for a touchdown for an Eagles cover at the end of the game. For no reason whatsoever, just jump on the ball, the game's over, but it bounces up perfect and the big lineman takes it back. Not going to happen this week. Rams are going to come back out, rebound. Puka Nacua is back. They're given 3.5 in Philly. I think the Nick Sirianni needs fired chance are going to start in this game. Give me the Rams giving 3.5 at Philadelphia.
1: I looked at that game hard too, Bear. I looked at that a lot. I think Jalen Hurts is a mess. I agree with you. I think that's a really good play. I almost gave that as one of my plays also, but I'm with you. I like the Rams minus 3.5.
0: I do too. And that to real quick recap, coach likes Patriots catching 7, Detroit and Carolina over 51.5, 49ers minus 2.5, and the Bears minus 3.5. I'm on Detroit at Carolina also, the over 51.5. Miami, Minnesota, low game, under 38.5. Giants getting 2.5 at home. And then the Rams minus 3.5 on the road. Thanks for joining this morning, Coach. It made it nice and smooth. I appreciate it.
1: Yeah, well, Jubb didn't get to say much. I feel bad about
2: that. Well, I'll save my picks for next week, Bear.
0: That sounds good.
2: Yeah, all right.
0: Don't be afraid of them Clemson Tigers, Jubb.
1: All right, Bear.
2: All right, on to WVU for a football Saturday here on the Watchdog Radio Network. Thanks to Bear. 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Enjoy this football Saturday. Enjoy WVU sports. Thank you to Gumbies and Jills, and we'll see you here next weekend.
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7: 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This is the Go Mart Mountaineer Tailgate Show. Alongside John Antonik, I'm Andrew Creedy here from our MSN studios. The rest of the guys are on site in lovely Ames, Iowa. Yeah. John, you're starting out. Going to be 70 degrees for some West Virginia football there on the road. West Virginia couldn't ask for anything more.
8: I got my phone app here, and I see sunshine all the way across the board, so it should be a pretty good day out there. Names for them.
7: We do a high level of technology and a high level of communication here. We've got a FaceTime call going on with the guys on site, and Our play-by-play announcer is absolutely bathed in sunlight right now, coming through the main screen, so we can see that, guys. Is it as nice as it sounds and looks? Are you confirm that?
9: It's actually better. Good morning to you guys. That's the old Motown song. I see sunshine on a cloudy day. There is not a cloud in the sky. It is absolutely perfect weather conditions here for West Virginia and for Iowa State. We were talking with the sports communication folks at Iowa State just a few moments ago, and they're all wonderful, truly wonderful people here, and they said it's our first really good weather of the season, because our first game, literally, they were close to 100 degrees, and then last week they had just unbelievable amounts of rain. We saw the aftermath of that when we were flying in yesterday. There's standing water still in a lot of places, you know, the fields and things like that. You could see some standing water, but fortunately it stopped raining this week on Tuesday, and they've had the tarp off of the field, which has allowed it to dry. And as I look down on it now, I know they haven't started to chew it up yet, but it looks a lot better than it did last week against Utah, because that field, if you took a look at it, was really chewed up.
7: Go More Mountaineer Tailgate Show continues. Looking ahead at what we got here, we got the brave new Big 12 next segment. Look around the league. New Mountaineers in the lineup potentially here. We'll go over that, the good and bad through four games for the Mountaineers. Our player feature is with tight end Ryan Ward. Also hear from Ren Baker. That coming up in the first hour and 15 minutes. But guys, West Virginia hits the road. Also going to hear from Coach Rodriguez in this segment as well to get his breakdown on the Cyclones. But overall, we moved past the Oklahoma State game. Have to learn from it, though, because West Virginia started really hot, and then wheels kind of came off, Jed Drenning. But if you're not winning, you're learning, and I'm sure West Virginia can learn a lot from that game.
10: Oh, there's a ton to learn from that game, no doubt about it, on both sides of the football, too. We came out with a game plan that wasn't ideal for what they ended up doing against us. Adjustments were made by both sides in the second half. Their adjustments worked, our adjustments did not. And then on the offensive side, I mean, yeah, we exerted our will in running the football, which is what first and foremost we're going to have to do each week. But there were also some times, and we remember the short yardage situation. I mean, nobody's going to remember we were 5 of 6 on third and short last week. They're going to remember the key one late in the third quarter that we needed that we didn't get. Second and two became third and one, became fourth and one, and they got the ball. And that was a huge turning point. There were probably two or three moments in the second half of that game, guys, that we had an opportunity to do some things. Even in the first half, Coach, that turnover, we're up 14-6. Mm-hmm. They tip a ball in the red zone and go the other way with it in a play that could have made it 21-6. Frustrating, but you have to learn a ton from that football game.
11: Well, it's a game of inches, and we've always talked about that for how long. And but I think no better example than that. I mean, I saw so many times, you know, as a coach, you try to put a plan together where you put people in position to make plays. And there were times that we were in position, but we missed a tackle or we didn't break a tackle or something, you know. So I think, like you say, you learn from those things. That's the positive part of it. And then can we improve? Because I sort of felt we got a little bit exposed in our secondary that second half. So let's see if we can fix it this week.
7: So fundamentally, the challenge was different for West Virginia against Oklahoma State. We knew that going into the game, and fundamentally different compared to Virginia, right? So when you look at this new Iowa State team, guys, on site and head coach Jimmy Rogers, what is the style matchup? Is it closer to Virginia? Is it closer to Oklahoma State? I don't think anybody can mimic what Mestemaker is able to do. But offensively, Iowa State clearly not as much firepower, at least statistically so far through the season, like Oklahoma State had.
10: Nothing at all like Oklahoma State. Oklahoma State was going to use tempo and spread you out and play pitch and catch, a very balanced version of what they tried to do. These guys are methodical. They pride themselves in physicality. And what they're going to do, the eye test defensively is going to be much different. The eye test this week is going to be communication, because they're going to add extra gaps along the offensive line with these different looks. You've heard Zach say this week, 278 snaps this season, 3 times, same personnel, same alignment. So you're going to get a ton of different looks. And some of these looks aren't common in today's college football. You're going to see a fullback in a four-point stance. You're going to see three extra O-linemen on the field. It's going to be, as I was telling Dwight last night, it's the Dwight Wallace run and shoot that we're going to see from Iowa State today. I mean, they get physical and they get after you, but they're going to test your eye discipline and communication defensively.
11: They're going to flank you. When you say number of people, I mean, normally we get, if you play two tight ends, you get seven.
10: Mm-hmm.
11: But you're seeing how many on the front?
10: Three extra linemen. Coach, they'll have a center, two guys to his right, six guys to his left, and two guys in the backfield.
11: Yeah, so that's where they really extend the flank. And that's the one thing, of course, here I am, an old guy talking again. But Coach Hayes used to really compare to war, where you try to outflank somebody, you know. And that's how we use formations.
9: You know how old you are? You just said Coach Hayes, assuming everyone would know who you're talking about.
11: That's a good point. That's a good point.
9: That would be Woody Hayes.
10: Not Rutherford B. Hayes.
9: What was his first real first
2: name? Wayne
9: was
2: Woodrow
9: was
2: Hayes.
9: It Elwood?
2: Yep.
9: What was it? What was it, Johnny?
2: Woodrow Hayes.
9: Yeah. Woody Woodrow Hayes. Yeah. And, yeah, that's old school football. What? Their pre-snap motion on offense is something to behold. And quite honestly, it's if as a play-by-play guy, if you're going to call the formation, it's pretty wild. I've been watching them all week. I mean, they will go into a set, and then, and I don't want to say the word explode, but there's a football word that's used where they
10: burst.
9: They burst. That's what. That's the word I've been thinking of all week.
11: Explode's good. Yeah. I used to use explode.
9: Explode, yeah. Burst. They burst the formation, and then it is, like you guys said, like two big dudes, like two tight ends will go shift over, and they'll line up side by side as a wing, and they'll move guys in and out. And so I think a lot of that, let me ask you guys, a lot of that is designed, right, as eye candy to try and get the defense in the wrong spot. And so, you know, unfortunately, we've been hearing over the last several weeks about this West Virginia defense. Well, we had some problems with our eye discipline. Well, you have eye discipline problems here, and you're going to let up big plays.
10: You are. I mean, that's the issue. You have to have what we always call gap integrity. This is what Coach Wallace and I were talking about. And when you have so many extra pieces along the offensive line right at the point of attack, each extra piece is creating an extra gap. And if you're unsound in one of those gaps, that can be a missed run fit. That's where big plays happen. So you have to communicate very well and not get outflanked, like Dwight was saying.
12: So that's our 2 cents. Now let's hear from West Virginia head coach Rich Rodriguez. And our first word with the head coach is brought to us by Farmer Klein and Campbell.
13: Well, this being the first true road game, obviously we got to be ready for some crowd noise, some negative crowd noise, and be able to communicate better. That's the biggest key. The crowd noise don't bother you if you guys know how to communicate and do it pretty forcefully, and that's what we're going to work on all week. They're aggressive. They're not out of position. They tackle well. You could tell they play. There's, I think, five of them started at Washington State together last year, and so you could tell they know how to play in the system. Experienced quarterback, so he's going to be hard to fool. I mean, Jalen Rayner's been around a little bit. They're big and strong up front. But the biggest challenge for us is they run a different formation with different personnel group on just about every play with shifts and motions. And, you know, so it's really, really complicated. We got to make sure we got great eye discipline and make sure we're lined up in the right way.
12: That's our first word with Rich Rodriguez. If you're injured in a wreck, the way to go is Farmer Klein and Campbell, an official partner of WVU Athletics. Why would you choose anybody else? Andrew Crudy alongside John Antonik here at our MSN studios. Going to take a break here in a moment. Stay on the go with GoMart all season long. This is the GoMart Mountaineer Tailgate Show. But a special shout out to a Diversified Energy, John. We have a little show during the show, during breakfast, because they're putting a Diversified Energy sign on top of the scoreboard above the Milan Pushkar Stadium main video board, and we get to watch the world's biggest crane.
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12: 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We had to go around a little bit, so this has been fun. 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
12: First true road test of the season for West Virginia is they're on the road in Ames, Iowa. A little different down in Charlotte, North Carolina, because that was basically a home game away from home, John Antonik. Yeah. And so you'll be facing a very motivated, hungry, and at this point still invested Iowa State fan base who has West Virginia coming to town.
27: Surprised me. I didn't realize that the Bank America was
14: artificial surface. I thought it was grass. But, so this is the first time this year that they're going on grass. And earlier this week, Rich had the kickers over at the soccer facility, you know, getting some work on a natural surface. So that could play a role in the game.
12: Love that. Stay on the go with GoMart all season long. This is the GoMart Mountaineer Tailgate Show, also brought to us by Diversified Energy, energizing West Virginia for 25 years. You mentioned soccer, big road win for West Virginia women's soccer, 2-0 win over Houston on the road last night. And also want to shout out the Mountaineer volleyball team who keeps it rolling. Yeah. The reverse sweep of the Lady Red Raiders. They went down 2-0 and won 3-2.
14: Rally. So, yeah, good job.
12: Get her done. Well, looking at college football across the country today, got some fun games. We'll start with the Big 12 Conference, though. Houston and UCF meet in Houston. That's going to kick off the same time as West Virginia and Iowa State. Kansas and Middle Tennessee, not exactly the marquee game on the slate today. TCU-BYU going at 8 o'clock. Colorado, Texas Tech, Arizona State, Baylor, and Arizona and Cincinnati. Now, our studio host, David Kahn, said it is a weird day in the league, and I kind of agree. You look at all these games, nothing really hugely standing out to you. Maybe you look at Arizona and Cincinnati because West Virginia gets them next week.
14: That's the one I'm paying attention to. And Arizona is a pretty heavy favorite in that game, which is a little surprising to me. But, it is at Arizona, and it's late, so interesting.
12: Guys on site, Jed has kind of co-opted the everybody is bad philosophy, right? Yeah. Well, Jed, now we probably have a little more illumination when it comes to making judgment calls on teams, because we are 4 or 5 weeks into the season. What have we learned from the Big 12 Conference outside of it's obviously wide open like it always is, even more so this year?
10: I mean, in effect, I'm just reacting to what I'm told each week. Every time a team punts, they're terrible. everybody overreacts. And, they're not going to beat anybody. Every team that loses is never going to win again. But what's interesting about the Cincinnati-Arizona game, guys, I'm not even sure the winner that's ranked, because they come in 35th and 37th in the AP. Cincinnati's been playing with some serious fire. What intrigues me, if DJ Lagway can right the ship with Baylor, he was out for an injury for a game, bounced back last week, didn't play incredibly well, but if Spav gets him playing well on the road, they might be able to take one from Arizona State. Their only loss is that two-point conversion against Auburn. They should be unbeaten right now. So that's intriguing. And meanwhile, TCU hosting the 10th-ranked BYU Cougars. TCU's in a tough spot. Sitting there at 2-2. They could drop to 2-3. They have some guys injured. This is not what they had intended for the season. So there's some interesting things playing out in a ranked Houston team hosting an overachieving UCF team. Keep an eye on a handful of things here.
12: I guess from the national perspective, guys, how about Iowa getting Michigan and then Ohio State back-to-back week? So that's going to be an interesting one. Elsewhere, they're making a big hubbub of Alabama and Mississippi State. Kamario Taylor's a fun arm to watch.
14: Ohio State-Iowa, that's a sneaky game, too. Iowa's better.
12: Yeah.
14: They're better. Well, they're scoring a little bit.
12: They beat the Mercurial Michigan Wolverines last week.
10: What about last night, guys?
14: Yeah, oh, great game. And those AP voters need to wake up, right,
0: Not
14: Jeff?
0: Happy Valley.
10: Yeah.
0: Not a Happy Valley this morning. No, a very
12: sad
0: happy Northwestern.
12: Sad and disgruntled Valley.
10: Yeah. 413 rushing yards against Penn State, Matt Campbell. They took it. Ooh, that was rough.
14: Hey, did that field goal look good to you guys?
12: No, I saw a different angle.
14: Yeah.
10: I agree, Andrew. All the angles looked good except one, and it's very definitive when you see it. You're like,
12: No, you're like, how could the referee?
14: Well, the guy's underneath
10: at 5-0 still isn't ranked. That's what I'm hoping.
12: Yeah, 100%. No, I mean, like, all things considered, though, you've had some fun finishes. North Texas and Tulsa won to overtime. That was a crazy finish to that one. And I don't know if you saw Montana State and Idaho last night. Buzzer beater, and then they go for two, and they win the thing. But, Jed, overall, your take on college football and what we have seen in the first couple of weeks, we can talk Big 12 or perhaps beyond.
10: Well, it's a time of transition every year. and everybody's trying to figure out, outside of three or four blue bloods, Georgia and otherwise, everybody has brand new rosters. Everybody. So it's almost mid-season. It used to be like three or four games in. Well, if you package what we've seen so far out of them plus what they did last year, you can kind of figure out, well, there is no last year. These are all like expansion teams. So,
12: yeah.
10: I mean, I'm really to the point, why do they have a preseason poll other than to sell magazines? Because it makes zero sense, less sense than ever. Look at Texas A&M. Preseason, what, top five? Certainly top ten. They've already been exposed. There's just so much, such craziness that it takes 6-8 weeks now to sort itself out on any level with all this change and these new rosters.
9: The bizarre nature of where we are with the rosters of college football teams is just a weekly thing now, guys. West Virginia, with the addition of its couple of players that we'll talk about later this week, is now 90-plus new players from last season's roster. Last week, we played Oklahoma State. They had over 90 new players. Mm-hmm. This afternoon, West Virginia will play an Iowa State team that has 83 new players. I don't know if it's because we've said it a number of times already during the course of the season, but what that should do, and it's not, is draw just gasps when you think about where we used to be in this game when you would have 25 new players on a team and we would go, boy, they've got 25 new guys. And then those 25, among those 25, probably 18 to 19 would redshirt. And so you'd have six new players that didn't play the year before that are actually contributing. And now we have 80s and 90s of players. Now, maybe next week when we see Arizona, because they've had a little stability, I don't know what their number is yet, but like it could be again 40, 50 plus. And so what in the world are we doing? Where are we going?
11: How about Iowa State with zero returning starters?
9: Zero
11: returning starters.
10: Which that's like one or two less than everybody else.
14: Unless you count them two more than us. Guys.
10: What do we have, two or three?
9: Thing is this, guys. Like, this is what they go like. We don't have any returning starters, but five of our guys on defense played with each other last year at Washington State. Right. So that's like five guys are together again. Now we're doing it on a secondary bounce. Anyway, point of all that is, I don't know where this Protect College Sports Act is going to go. Yes, it's been approved by the Senate. Now you're starting to see some things and hear some things that the House is going to go like, nope, not going to happen. And so now, with that being a possibility, you're starting to hear, and we had a conversation, I don't know if Wren mentioned it last week or if he mentions it in our conversation this week, it might be this week, that now the leagues are going to kind of go like, okay, so it didn't get approved as federal legislation, so now we need to do it ourselves.
10: Enforce something.
9: And you can't collude among the four conferences, but each conference can have the same kind of mandates. You get one-time transfer or you can't play, you know, those kinds of things. So maybe they have to do some self-policing, but that's a whole nother deal. But this is an era of craziness that we'll look back on kind of like COVID and go like, what in the heck was going on?
12: That and more coming up here on our GoMart Mountaineer Tailgate Show. It is brought to us by the West Virginia Lottery. It could happen to you. Download the West Virginia Lottery app today where you can check jackpots, winning numbers and tickets, create digital play slips, and more. When we come back, we'll talk new Mountaineers in the lineup that we alluded to, the good and bad through four games of West Virginia football. And later on our GoMart Mountaineer Tailgate Show, our player feature with tight end Ryan Ward, our interview with AD and VP Wren Baker in the trenches, all that coming up here as we get you ready for West Virginia and Iowa State on the Mountaineer Sports Network. We'll return after this message from Farmer Klein and Campbell.
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1: Mountaineers and Cyclones kicking off a little bit afternoon on the Mountaineer Sports Network. Thanks for joining us on the GoMart Mountaineer Tailgate Show. 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John, what are we doing for lunch? Have you given any consideration?
2: I haven't really thought about it yet. I'm just still getting through breakfast.
1: That's fair. We can do a little brunch action.
2: Yeah.
1: You like that?
2: Yeah.
1: All right, guys, four games in the books. We now have a clearer picture of what West Virginia is and what they can become. Obviously, you hope for some additions, some eligibility on the defensive side for West Virginia to help them out. And if you're grading this West Virginia team, of course, you want to be able to run the ball. Well, you're able to do that because you got the best rushing yards per game in the league this year. However, defense could use some work, guys, on site.
3: Yeah, absolutely. And Jed has got some numbers that he showed me before we went on here. Believe it or not, Jed has a lot of numbers. He's got an iPad with so much stuff on it that the iPad goes, oh, it's you again? And anyway, so those numbers you showed me, no, go ahead. That's your stuff. Go ahead. And here's the issue, fellas. Here's the issue that'll make you go, oh, this is not good, and it doesn't look like it can get fixed real quick.
4: Well, you filter all these numbers because it's not apples to apples. But one of the things you can do is, from a raw numbers perspective, sit down and look how quarterbacks have fared against us based on our number of pass rushers. So in other words, if we're rushing three and going drop eight all the way up to a six-man pressure, which would be a very risky pressure. So let's start with this. Three-man rush, they're 84% completion rate. They're averaging over 10 yards an attempt. We've got five pressures. But let's skip on up because it's going to graduate with a four-man rush and a five-man rush up to what happens with a six-man rush. Now let's preface this by explaining very quickly. Defensively, look, no defense stops everything. So defense is about making concessions. What concessions am I going to make this time? Okay, and the way, if you're having trouble against the pass, you look at it like this. Well, I can do one of a couple things. I can either drop as many resources as possible into coverage to choke down throwing lanes, but then you don't get much of a rush. Or I can bring a whole bunch of extra pressure and really expose my back end, because if that rush doesn't get home, that's not good for my secondary. And then there's all the worlds that exist in between. So let's look at the numbers for a six-man rush. Six-man rush, 58%. So far, so good. But here you go. 226 yards, 12 yards an attempt, a rating of 117. We've generated 13 pressures, but not all pressures are impacting the passer. We have six-man rushes. We're second most in the country behind Pitt. Like last week, I had a lot of people say, why didn't we blitz him? Why didn't we blitz him? Guys, he dropped back 28 times, and we blitzed him 15 times. We're not shedding blocks when we do blitz, and if you're not going to be able to get off blocks and impact the quarterback, if you are willing to give up resources to blitz to do that very thing, some of it was the cat and mouse game of our blitzes came, we caught them in max protection, and they were almost in a good place offensively to protect against the pressure. But you've got to mano a mano start finding ways. One of those six guys has to defeat a block and impact the quarterback. Otherwise, all you're doing is asking an almost impossible task of a secondary that's going to be judged way too harshly because you're not getting home with that pressure.
3: Yeah, that's an amazing number that you just said. So he threw the ball 26 times.
4: 28,
3: and they blitzed
4: 15.
3: You would have never thought that. People would say, well, I think they probably only blitzed two or three times, right?
4: Yep, we pressured him two or three times. I mean, I think of the third and goal from the 11. That was, we made an impact on that one, but there were only two or three instances we impacted him with our pressure. We blitzed 15 times. The pressure wasn't getting home. And what it was a combination of mess-to-maker working the quick game, so you're not going to get to him with the quick game. And when he wasn't working the quick game, when they were taking shots, they were often leaving extra guys in to block, and we weren't defeating those blocks. So, again, we can judge the secondary all we want. Yes, we have to get better. But if you're going to go blitz and basically put your secondary on islands, those blitzes better get home, or signing Deion Sanders and Rod Woods ain't going to help much, unless you get home with some of those pressures.
3: And that leads us, guys. And Andrew, I don't want to jump over your rundown that you provided, but I must admit I did not study it. We got a couple of new
4: rundown.
3: Rundown. Andrew sends us the rundown, and he always writes it as rundown. But we can jump in here. I mean, talk about, I was getting out of my box again about new players and teams and rosters. Like, it's October, and we've added three players in the course of a week with Jason Chambers and Ja'Cory Thomas and a running back as well from via Utah, who's not going to, you know, go here, not ready, but probably in a couple of 3 weeks we'll have him ready as well. But that only has to help West Virginia in that defensive backfield. Jason Chambers played in all 12 games last year for the Mountaineers, 34 tackles, three tackles behind the line, had an interception. And then, you know, Ja'Cory Thomas spent 4 years at Georgia, played 47 games, and had 45 tackles for them a year ago. And so you're literally adding 3,000 career snaps that, again, is it going to make a unbelievable night and day difference? Probably not, but it's not going to hurt. It's going to help you in some capacity.
4: It is. And, again, when you look at Jason Chambers, he actually logged more snaps and played more than any corner we had last year. So he steps in. It's just the reacclimation process and the curve's different with him. He understands what we do both on the micro and the macro. When you look at Ja'Cory Thomas is going to be asked to play both safety spots, ultimately probably center fielder as free safety, but also boundary safety. Those are both up high. The question becomes, what are his limitations? He understands concepts and coverages. Georgia plays quarters coverage and cover three just like West Virginia does, but it's disconnected from what's happening in the front seven from a communication standpoint. So there can be ways that you can kind of sever what's happening in the front seven from the back end, but there are always run fits with your safeties and different things you're doing. But situationally, you can say, all right, you're running cover three. You don't worry about what we're doing in the front seven. You're in cover three. You know how to play cover three. You know how to play quarters, unless you're coming downhill with a run fit. That's Jason Chambers will understand that part of it, whereas Ja'Cory Thomas, that's where the learning curve kicks in. And he has some skills and some physicality. And Jason Chambers played some good football for us last year. We talked about that cornerback room at large. They overachieved as a unit. I thought our corners did a great job, but they had limitations in size that was exposed against some of the taller receivers in these BYU and Texas Tech type matchups. But Jason Chambers, great addition. Ja'Cory Thomas, potentially a nice addition as well.
3: Coach, how would you handle, when you were coaching, how would you handle your October newcomers when you would bring three and four guys onto your roster in October? How would you handle that?
5: We'd send them to the weight room and say, get ready for next year.
3: Yeah. Plain and simple, huh?
2: Yeah.
3: Does this blow your mind?
5: Oh, it does. It's a totally different game. I mean, this is more like the NFL than college football.
3: Yeah.
5: It really is. And which is not my mindset. You know, I'm a college guy forever and always will be. And I had an opportunity to go to the NFL and decided not to. But, this is it's interesting. I don't know. I credit the coaches for making a quick adjustment. They're working hard at it, trying to make it work.
4: And we need to clarify, as craziness goes, this is the one-off craziness. These are the 22 class kids that when the 5-for-5 rule came out, they're like, we already got screwed by COVID. Yep. You're going to screw us with this too? Right. So this is a one-time petition with that thing that's unusual.
3: That's a good point. And the reason Jason Chambers now has become eligible, and for that matter, Ja'Cory Thomas as well, is because in separate courts, Chambers was heard in federal court in West Virginia, and that involved three other Mountaineer athletes, one other baseballer, two basketball players. And we can get into that. And Thomas was in another court of law, but this is the result of the 5-for-5 that came into rule this year. And Jed's point is well taken, that this is not going to be a continuation. This is the last, quote-unquote, group that can go to court and make an attempt to get in there. But fortunately, hopefully, this will kind of quiet this down going forward. And if we get some form of regulation which allows for a one-time transfer, then that will also settle the pot down from what it is. I'm looking at my boards, you know, right now. Zeke Durham-Campbell for West Virginia. Today's his 40th game, his 17th start. This is his fourth school. He played at Coastal Carolina last year. Before that, he played two seasons at Louisiana Tech. Before that, he spent a season at Lenoir Rhyne. You take a look, and there's no different, right? You can go down and take a look at some of these Iowa State guys. They have a seventh-year player on the Iowa State team, and that dude bounced all to several different schools. And so at some point, we'll finally get it down, and it'll be what will become the norm, hopefully, is he played at one other school, and that will become the norm. That'll be a great day when he played at one school.
1: John shaking his head.
2: Well, I'm just saying, too, some of these guys, there's still appeals out there, so they could be pulled. And Texas Tech's dealing with it right now. Mm-hmm. So this is not resolved. I guess the strategy for the attorneys is to drag it out as long as you can. Yeah. So these guys might be eligible and available for a game or two.
1: That's so crazy.
2: And they may be yanked. So get what you can out of them.
4: Yeah. I played at three schools back at a time when people said, you did what?
3: Right.
4: I mean, nobody could believe that I played at three different schools back then. But now they're like, wow, why'd you stop? You only three? I mean,
1: ahead of his time in that way, John.
5: I have to wonder as a coach. I have to wonder as a coach. I mean, these guys joining in midseason, what have they been doing for the last 6 months? I mean, if Jed Drenning showed up and he'd been in Tucker County eating bagels and pepperoni rolls for the last 6 months.
4: One of them was in minicamp in the NFL. One of them was. He was in rookie minicamp with the Panthers.
5: Okay.
2: Yeah. Yeah, but these guys have been with teams, so they've been working out and practicing, just not eligible.
3: Well, yes, to a degree. Chambers, full go. He's been practicing.
2: Right.
3: He's ready.
2: Yep.
3: And Ja'Cory Thomas, less so. And Akari Rogers, the running back, no go. Like he just arrived, and it is physically impossible to get him ready to play at the Temple of West Virginia to play and think you're going to get anything more than maybe a half a dozen max snaps. Now, they're not going to use him yet. But I think Ja'Cory Rogers' role will be more the third and the fourth week of this month if Cam Cook and Amari Latimer, you know, slow down or get injuries. You got freshmen or young guys, Boswell, who's a first-year guy, and then you've got Chris Talley, who I think both of those guys I just mentioned will see the field here this afternoon as West Virginia tries to get a little bit more speed in the backfield. But I think he's insurance for late October.
4: He's a good player.
3: And in November. Yeah.
4: Good player. Led Utah in rushing touchdowns. Hopefully he's ready by the Utah game.
3: Yeah, hopefully he remembers what he did against West Virginia last year and does the same.
1: All of that to say, first of all, yes, that is actually the topic of the rundown, which is what we were talking about, which was West Virginia threw four games and the addition of new players. So all working out there and good to shed a little light on that. We'll take another break. When we come back, our player feature with West Virginia tight end Ryan Ward. Shauna Johnson has that and the importance of blocking. West Virginia's ground attack. We'll hear from Ren Baker coming up in a little bit. We'll get in the trenches, and then, of course, a little later on, Who's Hot on the Go Mart Mountaineer Tailgate Show. We'll return after this message from Antero Resources.
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2: Stay on the go with GoMart all season long. 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And just a little specification, John Antonik. We know the basketball players who are back getting eligibility because of those court rulings. Brendan Laurie and Jaden Buchanan, one of those guys. But he said a baseballer?
3: Yeah.
2: That is underselling. Ben McDougal. Bridgeport's own Ben McDougal.
3: Yeah, had
2: he got
3: a heck
2: the strikeout to send West Virginia to Omaha and then was also on the mound against Kentucky. So
3: I feel bad for him.
4: We're big Ben McDougal guys here.
2: Yeah, you should have him on a podcast sometime.
3: Well, he's at that point, too, where this could all be determined, the court stuff. He may be – he's the one that's kind of lurking and hanging because a lot of this could be resolved in the appeals.
2: Yeah, for sure. Well, hopefully we get 55 around for the spring.
3: Yeah.
2: Love him to compete a little bit more, just like Ryan Ward competes for West Virginia in the tight end position. Our player feature is with West Virginia's tight end, and Shauna Johnson brings us this.
5: A new week, a new challenge, but in the same approach for junior tight end Ryan Ward. The Mountaineers head to Ames looking to get back on track at the ever-challenging Jack Trice Stadium.
6: We're just going to have to play our football, right? Just hit them in the mouth. That's what we're coached to do. That's what we're going to do. We're going into a true away game, so it's going to be fun to hear the crowd rooting against us. I think that adds a little bit to what we're going to do. We're going to, come out with a little more juice, I hope. So it'll be good.
5: Whether it's back against the wall or being heavily favored, the Rutherford, New Jersey native trusts his preparation and his coaches.
6: I would just say for practice, they make practice so hard that going into like a game versus a top 25 team or whatever just feels like another practice. And you just try to have that confidence knowing that you've already done the reps, you've already put in the work, you've already, been in the weight room for so long that, it's just another day, right? Not to make it so big. But, just take it one play at a time, really, because the next play is the biggest play of your life. That's what they always tell us here.
5: The tight end position at West Virginia is rarely glamorous and is more about playing a supporting role. The Mountaineers lead the Big 12 in rushing yards per game for a reason.
6: Probably one of the hardest things to do in football is to block on the perimeter. So, just working with Travis individually, we have a couple periods with him. Coach Nicewander, they do a great job just teaching us how to get our feet right, our hands and our hats, so we don't get holding penalties and whatnot. So those guys, like I said, I can't talk about them enough.
5: There's nuance to the strategy, even though quarterback Michael Hawkins and running back Cam Cook are as elusive as they come. To get to the second and third level requires skill from them, but also intuition and technique from players like Ward.
6: Definitely speed getting there, and then knowing when to tempo down and really get in front of them, because the little guys will try to run around you, they're not really going to run through your face. So just knowing when to, slow down your feet and get in position to block them, and then knowing the right time to strike, because that's very important as well. You don't want to be holding the block for 30 seconds out there on the perimeter. That's going to be hard. So timing and getting your feet right.
5: Iowa State's defense is top five in opponent third down conversion rate and boasts a top five pass defense in the Big 12. That makes the margin for error even smaller for West Virginia when big opportunities present themselves on the perimeter.
6: I think we got a good game plan. We're going to, do more this week, obviously. But just, trusting our teammates, knowing that we all got each other's back and that we're all playing together. Coach talks about no softness, because softness is a disease, right? So just going in there as one, as a unit, and hopefully we'll come out with a win.
5: I'm Shauna Johnson on the Mountaineer Sports Network.
2: With West Virginia tight end Ryan Ward, as good as West Virginia's rushing attack has looked, there's still obvious signs for improvement, and I'm not saying that from a cliche standpoint, because obviously everyone and everything can get better when you're so early in the season, but you do lead the Big 12 Conference in rushing yards, and just by watching the game last week against Oklahoma State, it was really good, and of course that's Michael Hawkins and Cam Cook doing that. But it could be also so much more, John.
3: Yeah, you got to get some of that passing.

0: possession quite a bit, but they're not a technically sound team from a tackling standpoint. You see them missing a lot of tackles. So if you can put the combination together of solid perimeter blocking and some missed tackles, especially in space, I think those are the opportunities that you can build on. But the more as the season progresses, as teams start to drop resources down in the box, which every team Rich has played in 30 years has dropped resources into the box, and he's still had to find a way to run the football against it. That's his secret sauce. There's going to be times that you have to punish them by going upstairs against those resources and hitting it on the back end. And it's not even so much to loosen them up as it is to capitalize on the opportunity. So,
1: 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All right, let's pause 10 seconds for station identification on MSN, the Mountaineer Sports Network. 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
1: West Virginia and Iowa State Mountaineers on the road, opening conference play, road conference play in Ames, Iowa, as West Virginia gets ready to go here. And, of course, new challenges, a lot of new stuff. And TC is joined by West Virginia AD Ren Baker in their contained interview. TC, what you got?
2: Well, a good conversation this week with a lot of things, as you guys have said, going on. And one of the topics we hit was the eligibility involving WVU student athletes. That came out this week. It was a 66-page ruling by the federal judge in the Northern District of West Virginia. So I asked Ren, firstly, for his reaction to that ruling, which did, in fact, give four WVU student athletes their eligibility earlier this week.
3: Well, certainly excited for those student athletes. You know, I always try to be very careful how, as an institution in an athletic department, we approach these situations because, as I said before, the NCAA is not just a guy in Indianapolis. It's an organization that we're a part of. No, there are no rules in place that the membership didn't put in place. And so in some aspect, when there's legal action, it's against the NCAA, which is a collection of member institutions that includes us. But in this case, really excited for those young men. We're still digging through all of the tentacles of a decision like this and you know, the different appeals and stays and all these different things that could happen. But as for now, I believe this clears the way for those athletes that were part of that suit to play. And so I'm happy for them. I know that that was the outcome they were really hoping for, and should definitely help some of our programs.
4: This lawsuit was basically one of the reasons why we're dealing with the Protect College Sports Act, which has now received Senate approval, now awaiting the House. What are those in the know telling you as to where this goes now?
3: It depends on who you ask. It seems like everybody in the House is saying they're not going to take this up before midterms. The Senate overwhelmingly approved it, 77 votes. I know the president would like to see it approved. So we'll see. Ted Cruz has said he thinks the House will come back, but everybody in the House is saying they don't think that's going to happen. So we'll see what happens and when it's taken up over in the House, and does any version similar to what we have now actually get through the House. As you know, that's a much larger chamber in terms of the number of members, and much more complicated to get legislation through because each member represents a much smaller, they don't represent a whole state, they represent a district, and that makes it more complicated.
4: Closer to home, so to speak, our challenge today is West Virginia and Iowa State, first road game in the league for the Mountaineers. But if we could, jumping back to last Saturday, the game had all of the elements of a magical night. Obviously did not get the result, but from the standpoint of crowd and game operations and the entertainment that went on, I think that was one of the all-timers.
3: Yeah, just an incredible, incredible atmosphere. Big credit to our fans who showed up. They showed up early. They got in the stadium, in the venue early, and just brought juice and energy all night long. And also want to give a lot of credit to Aaron Gibson and Noah, our entire marketing team. If you don't pay attention to every detail, you may not have seen this, but, you know, those folks, along with Sean Marimer, Raquel Rodriguez, all of our creative people all sat down this summer and kind of went through the game presentation from start to finish, and made some changes, made some edits, and I think it's turned out really well. And you know, that break between the third and fourth quarter, they put a lot of emphasis on that, really trying to get more juice back in the crowd later in the game, and I think they've done a great job.
4: Let's jump into a sport that is quickly approaching, and that is basketball on the men and the women's side. Release came out earlier this week that for the second year in a row, we're going to do something very special at Woodburn to tip off the season.
3: Yeah, Balling at Woodburn makes its a reappearance. This will be the second year that we've done that. You know, it's a fun event. If you didn't get to make it last year, we set up a court right there in front of Woodburn Hall. And there's, you know, games, there's food, there's beverages, there's just all kinds of things going on. It's a great time. And, you know, it's really a way for us to try to engage the student body more with this preseason event, this kickoff, in the hopes that it would juice student attendance. And so last year it was well attended, but I think this year we have a chance for it to be even bigger. Hopefully a lot of people will come out and enjoy it.
4: Last week when we were chatting, women's volleyball was in action and in the process of the weekend recorded their biggest victory ever, number 9 Arizona State. And as you said, upward trajectory, and things look very, very promising.
3: Yeah, really proud of Coach Greeny and what she's building. That program is, women's volleyball in the Big 12 is a very, very difficult conference. Maybe across the board, the most difficult sport. Everybody is really, really good. And so Jen's been making massive steps each year, but we were so far behind our other conference peers. And so that, you know, she's been able, she got the first ranked win at home last year. I believe that was over BYU. And then this is the highest ranked win home or away ever. That program is making progress, getting better, and I'm really proud of them. And that fan base is growing. I know they made a difference in that contest.
4: Football now. Takeaway from last weekend, takeaway to where you think we are going into this one.
3: Well, I don't think there's any question that we're better. Last week, some things got exposed, particularly defensively. But Oklahoma State, if you look at the strengths of our team, the strengths of their team, they were probably best set up to take advantage of some areas where we're still trying to grow and improve. And so what we got to do is regroup. You can't let that loss beat you twice. Got to go on the road. It's our first true road contest. That's a whole different mentality, as you know, getting on a plane and flying, changing time zones, all of that stuff. But this is a very winnable road conference game. We know Ames is always a really tough environment. They've got a new coach. He does a really excellent job, brought a lot of kids with him from Washington State. And so we've got to go in there and put four quarters together and play well. But I know that Rich and our coaches have spent all week preparing to do that. And I look forward to watching these guys compete.
4: Last thought from you, the college football playoff and the conversation around 24 teams coming up this week. Where are you standing on this? Where's the league stand?
3: I think access is important, and I'm supportive of an expanded playoff. I think I've wrapped my mind around 24. I think the last time you and I talked about this, I said I for sure can understand 16. I'm trying to understand 24. I think I have a good sense for how 24 would work and how that would turn out for the Big 12. And so I'm hopeful that we can come to a resolution that we're going to expand. I think it'd be really good.
4: Appreciate the time.
3: Thank you, Tony.
2: Mountaineer Athletic Director and Vice President Ren Baker. We invite you to stay tuned. Teams have begun to warm up. Absolutely an idyllic day here in Ames, Iowa, as we move toward a noon kickoff. When we come back, we got a highlight for you. We don't have one member of the Iowa State broadcast crew. We've got both of these guys, and that's tough to do. It's kind of like getting Simon and Garfunkel to get back together. It's really hard. We'll talk with those guys in just a bit. 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
2: Thanks for joining us for Mountaineer Football on the Mountaineer Sports Network out in Ames, Iowa, West Virginia, and the Cyclones kicking off a little bit just after noon, and a special in the trenches coming at you here. As this segment is brought to us by the West Virginia Building and Construction Trades, as we deep dive into the strategies and key plays that make a difference on the field. Remember that off the field, the West Virginia Building and Construction Trades is working to build a stronger West Virginia. Nothing is deeper, more gritty, and in the trenches more than having the enemy broadcast team on site. Ooh. Guys, take it away.
17: Enemy.
2: Now listen to me. They are not enemies. My first comment was going to be like nicest guys in the world. And we, in all seriousness, it's our 15th year in the league, and we have been blessed by the announcers in this league. Just an incredible group of guys, and we all stay in touch. And these two are right there front and center. John Walters is the play-by-play voice, and Eric Heft is the color analyst. And they also are the same tandem for basketball as well. And so we see these guys a good bit. Well, guys, thank you so much, firstly, for just an incredible weather day here, huh?
17: This is all we have. You're just seeing exactly what we've experienced for the last 2 months.
2: It's almost heaven, Iowa. That's what it is, huh?
17: Hey, it's supposed to be like this this time of year, but it hasn't been.
18: We are at saturation index 10+. Yeah. 14 inches of rain in September. Just unbelievable. Everything's wet. Of course, we have a natural grass field, and that'll be interesting to watch today. Covered with a tarp, but still going to be very interesting.
2: Yeah, so let's kind of dive in. Like, here's the question. Hey, so what's been going on in your football program, right? I mean, it's unbelievable. I was moaning about it earlier. Last week, Iowa State had 92 new players. We're now over 90 new players. You guys, I think 83 is your number, or mid-80s is your number. So let's walk it through. The last time, obviously, we were here, Matt Campbell was doing an unbelievable job. See, I look at Matt Campbell kind of like he's going to, in your history, he'll be your Don Nealon. Mm-hmm. Don Nealon came in, and he just took it to another level from where it is. So a lot of changes have happened, new roster, new staff. How's it been for you guys just kind of like putting the whole new piece of pie together?
17: I don't think I've ever spent so many spring practices and fall practices looking up and down at the roster trying to figure out who these guys are. But we figured it out. And, you know, they did a great job, Tony, of making these guys available to the media. And when they did come in and do their interviews and stuff, they were so gracious and so grateful to be here. These guys love being at Iowa State. The coaching staff's been awesome to work with. So it's been a really good transition. Matt Campbell left it a better job for the next guy, and Jimmy Rogers has taken the torch and running with it. And I think the most encouraging thing for Eric and I is we can tell that long term this program's healthy. It's going to be just fine. There's not going to be a drop off a cliff. Not to say we won't miss Matt Campbell. He was awesome. He was great to us. I wish him nothing but success. But we have a really good hire that came in the same day Matt left, so he had a chance to hit the ground running. And he's taking advantage of it.
2: Okay, so that leads us to this question then, Eric. Where are you guys right now as we head into the month of October as far as the build goes? What are you seeing?
18: Number one, I think we have a really good coaching staff. I think if you look at the foundational pieces that they have, the coaching staff he brought with him, both from South Dakota State, then to Washington State and back here, they're on the same page, especially on the defensive side of the ball. So really good there. He brought a lot of players on that side of the ball, a couple on offense, but primarily defense, and that has really aided the transition for Iowa State. It helped the culture because he brought in a bunch of guys to set the culture, brought in 13, 14 guys that had been with him before. So that was very helpful. And aside from that, I don't really know where we are. I mean, to be honest, we're a third of the way through the season, but the reality is doesn't even count because conference play doubles everything, triples everything. So I'm not really sure where we are right now, except for the fact that it's a team that will compete. I think they're good defensively. We were exposed last week. We showed some resilience in the second half by coming back and making it the game, making it a one-score game. So those are things that I've seen so far. How long is this sustainable? Is it going to be an upward curve, or is it going to be you start to plateau a little bit? I'm not really sure. I'm really excited to see this game today. This is a really big game for us. I'm sure it is for you guys too. But it's one I think that Iowa State needs to play better defensively than they did a week ago, and I think that's going to be a tremendous challenge against you guys.
2: We're talking with Eric Heff, the analyst for the Iowa State Radio Network, and John Walters. So, John, Eric said that you guys were exposed last week. Like, define what you saw that was a whoa.
17: 29 missed tackles, which is something very rare. The tackling had been really good for the first three games. Now, give away Sean Parker and that Utah offense credit for that.
2: Because big daddies.
17: Yeah, they forced a lot of those missed tackles. But this running back quarterback combination we're going to see today is every bit as dynamic as the one that Utah has. So that'll be the test for Iowa State. Can they fill their gaps and tackle better? I think with Iowa State, the defense is certainly ahead of the offense at this point in the season. It needs to be. And then the special teams need to be ahead of both because we have really good specialists.
2: Yes, you do.
17: And that's an area that Iowa State has to win. Didn't win the special teams area, in my opinion, against Utah. Need to get back to winning special teams.
18: And the other thing, too, I think was I won't say alarming, but very enlightening perhaps, line of scrimmage. Iowa State got beat on the line of scrimmage for the first time. We were at Iowa City, and that's a really good front, both sides of the ball. Iowa State was every bit as dominant as Iowa in that game. So that's why, to me, that was a lot of, hey, we got some work to do here. We got to clean some things up. We got to be better at the line of scrimmage. And if you do that, I think the tackling will automatically be better because you're going to have better angles. They're not going to be able to full speed through a gap, and then make a cut. Well, the one cut's good for, a lot of guys can make that. Wayshon Parker didn't even need that, but it was something that we saw last Saturday.
2: Yeah, that's my area of intrigue. I think it's a massive game for both teams. And again, I know it's only the second league game of the season, but with that being said, you know what you have in front of you. We know what we have in front of us, and which way are you going to go, right? You guys, if you guys don't get the result here today, you're 2-3. West Virginia doesn't get the result, they're 3-2 after being 3-0. And so your whole momentum and your whole mojo is totally shifted by what happens here today. Specific quarterback play. You alluded to Michael Hawkins, who's off to a great run, pun intended. And how does he deal and how can he have success? Because he has that breakaway brilliant speed that Rich Rodriguez has had in the past with his quarterbacks. Is he contained here today? Do you guys do a good enough job of loading up that box and force him to throw the ball? Then can you complete the passes? Conversely, I want your take now on your guy, the Arkansas State transfer who you played against last year in Jalen Rayner. What are you seeing to this point?
17: Up and down. It's been inconsistent. I think his value to this football team is measured more in the huddle than it is in stats. He's a calming presence in the huddle. He's been there, done that. He's a four-year starter. And I think when you had on offense all new guys coming from all new places, it was, defense had some continuity, as Eric mentioned, because a lot of those guys came with from Washington State forward. The coaches did. Offense was all brand new. And Jalen's been the guy that's kind of been able to put that whole thing together. And I think he's doing a great job, but he wishes he could have a few passes back. He's missed some open throws, and he needs to get more accurate with those. I think what we saw last week was they gave him some underneath passes to the running backs. I think that's something we'll see more of continuing today.
2: John Walters is the voice of Iowa State. Eric Heft is his color analyst, and we're chatting here on what is a spectacular day. Homecoming today, and crowd-wise, so pretty much filled to the gills, I would think.
17: I don't know what the number will be. We've been in the low 50s. We haven't been close to a sellout yet. Weather has probably had a lot to do with that. But I think also there's just a lot of unknowns. For Eric and I, we came to a lot of practices. We got familiar with these guys. We got to know them a little bit. These fans are still trying to figure out who these guys are.
2: I get it.
17: It's just a product of what college football's become.
18: Well, it was kind of a gut shot for a lot of fans when Matt left for Penn State.
17: Yeah.
18: So season ticket sales are down. So normally you would have to fill maybe 8 or 10,000 single game tickets to fill the stadium, which we did consistently. We you're down about 6,000 or 7,000, 8,000 season tickets. So you may sell the same day game, but you're still going to be short. So
17: I
18: would say mid 50s.
17: Yeah,
18: would be,
17: I think that's
18: still a good number.
17: We'll be at 55 to 57, somewhere in there.
2: And you don't put this into the equation, but I was talking with your sports information folks, and weather related. Now, today's a perfect day, but because of the weather, you guys said it's been a crazy wet month of September, which means that the folks that are, out working the land have not been able to go in and get their crops, and so that could impact your October attendance, right?
17: It could. It absolutely could. It pushes the harvest back. Yeah.
18: But at the same time, they should be able to come out today because they can't get in the fields.
17: Yeah.
18: They can't get in the fields right now.
2: Before I cut you guys loose, we've got to talk basketball. As we look over to our left, we see Hilton Coliseum. And I don't know when you guys play your first exhibition game, but what's today, October 2? We're 16 days away from playing our first exhibition game. So hoop-wise, Taman Lipsey back for his 93rd season. and so that's a huge difference. You guys really did a great job of building up your roster. West Virginia is going to be better than they were a year ago. I would imagine the anticipation's kicking up.
17: It is, for sure. And I think I'm still taking the believe-it-when-I-see-it thing on Taman just because there's still judges and lawyers out there that can alter that. But he is practicing with the team. I'd love to see him back. But this is going to be a really good perimeter defensive team, because Jaquan Johnson, the defensive player of the year in the Missouri Valley Conference at Bradley, joins Killian Torrey, one of the top defenders in the country. Jamarian Bateman's an excellent defender. If you add Lipsy to that mix and Leon Bond from UNI, that perimeter defense could be really solid.
2: So injury-wise, Torrey will be good?
18: Eventually.
17: January, yeah. Maybe?
18: Okay. Yeah. Sometime in January. So yeah. That's where Lipsy's eligibility really would fill a gap, and maybe more than fill a gap. On the other hand, I don't expect him to be able to play. That's just my, maybe it's a little bit of.
2: Don't say that, Eric, because we've got two that need to play. So don't say don't say that. We're waiting on two guys.
18: You do. Texas Tech's got four.
2: Yeah. Also, all I'm saying is this. If we come, we got to play you guys twice. If Lipsy's on the floor, we're playing R2. If you play Lipsy, we're going to play R2.
18: Fair enough. Fair enough.
17: I can live with that.
2: That's a deal. We'll have to take that.
18: But it'd be okay if Tech didn't have their guys.
2: Yeah, exactly. Tech can't play with their guys. All right. Guys, thanks so much for being with us. Appreciate it.
17: Eric, awesome to see
2: analyst,
17: you,
2: John Walters, voice of the Iowa State Cyclones. And guys, pregame continues. We'll send it back to Morgantown. Andrew.
19: Thank you very much. Good information there. John Antonik has been typing away. What are you breaking down here?
20: No, I'm just getting caught up on some stuff here while things are going. Yep.
19: That's it?
20: That's it.
19: Okay.
20: Yep. Catch up.
19: No revelations from John Antonik on the football side. When we come back, it's who's hot, our player to feature, and who is expected to make an impact today as West Virginia takes on Iowa State. Out of names, we're back after this on the Mountaineer Sports Network and our Gomar Mountaineer Tailgate Show.
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1: 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Time for Who's Hot, brought to us by Barney's Bakery, the official pepperoni roll of WVU Athletics. We're going to go to the play-by-play announcer first, because apparently he has got some secret information that he teased.
2: No, don't start that. No.
1: You had
2: what
1: something.
2: It was, and, well, I wouldn't call it secret information, but I visited a psychic this week, and she was rubbing. No, I'm just being funny. No, I'm going to go with this. You ever wonder, by the way, why is it, like, sometimes there's psychics, like, and you go in there, right, and you get your, like, your palm read and things like that.
3: I know where this is going.
2: Then they go out of business. Like,
3: yeah.
2: Didn't they know?
3: Yeah, I saw that coming.
2: Anyway, point is this. So they're going to load the box, and West Virginia is going to have to throw. And so I think there is a likelihood here today where you're going to have to call on receivers more than you have in the past games. And I think the shorter throw is obviously a higher level of probability than the longer throw. And just in chatting and watching practice this week, a guy that's getting more tick would be Cyrus Traw, the young man from Parkersburg. To this point, just one catch on the year. So I think to anticipate, I'm going to go more of number 86 on the field, and then he's a hard-nosed kid, might be perfectly suited for a game like this to catch some balls, crossing routes and things like that, and then get upfield a little bit. So I'm going to go with the guy that you didn't expect me to go with. I'm going 86, Cyrus Traw for the Mountaineers.
4: You stole Antonik's pick.
2: He wasn't going Cyrus Traw.
5: Not even close. Not even close.
1: Too deep of a cut for John.
6: That was too deep. Far up the tree.
5: That's way too far up the tree.
2: He goes low-hanging fruit.
5: Yeah, I'm on the ground right now.
2: Yeah, he's like the soybean farmers here in Iowa. He's way on the ground.
5: Underground.
3: I want to take a picture of Tony and tweet it, the way he's perched right now on his chair.
2: If this seat moves backward, I'm done.
5: You know, that happened to Bob Walk once on a broadcast.
1: Oh, yeah?
5: Yeah, fell right back.
3: Oh,
5: during,
3: boy.
5: Yeah. Fell right back right
3: Tony
5: during the broadcast.
3: Tony works a faster game than Bob Walk.
5: Yeah. Yep. Yeah.
1: All right, well, let's keep it on site. Yeah, let's keep it on site. Jed, what you got?
3: I'll tell you what I'm going to do. I'm going to go Cam Torber for a couple reasons. We talked about our inability, even when we dial up pressure, to get home with it or to impact the play. We've got to start shedding blocks and making some things happen. So when they're throwing the football, I want to see some of that. I want to see when we go 5- and 6-man pressures, I want to see some of that getting home or impacting Jalen Rayner. And the other reason, from a gap scheme standpoint, gap means you're going to see linemen flying all over, pulling. They like to pin and pull. It's a very physical style of football. It attacks those edges. So he's going to have a lot of these 330-pound beefy linemen flying around. From a gap scheme standpoint, Iowa State ranks number one in the country in terms of how much gap scheme they run. So you're going to see a lot of pulling linemen on those edges. I want to see Cam Torber hold his own, bow up against the run, and make some things happen against the pass when he's pass rushing.
2: Coach, I can't wait for to see where you're going here, Coach.
6: Well, I'm kind of hanging with Tony, I think. I want to see some receivers come to the forefront. I like Bray and Nider both. I like to see him get the ball to those two guys. But I also think there were a couple things that happened. We didn't make a big deal out of it, but we found a way to get Epps deep on a safety. And I think that's something we can work off of. I mean, if I'm a defensive secondary coach and I see Epps giving us a little crossing pattern, a little move, and then straight up field to work on my safety and successfully operate it a couple times, I'm a little nervous about that. So I'm going to think maybe Epps is the guy. I think. I'd go hot with.
2: Okay, so we got an Apps, a Traw, and a Torber. What do you guys got back home?
1: All right, before we go to John's much-anticipated pick, I'm going to go to a position group. So I know that Iowa State likes to do the window dressing and the eye candy and try and get you to really just get away from fundamental football. And, of course, with the performance of the defensive line last week against Oklahoma State, I think you can alleviate a lot of problems and potential problems if you win the line of scrimmage today on the defensive side. So if you get a good push from the defensive linemen, and that includes maybe some linebackers coming in for blitz packages, and just move that line and make it difficult for Iowa State to do things fundamentally right at the point of attack, I think you give yourself a really good shot. John?
5: Hawkins. I mean, this is a game for Hawkins. Goodness. 13 runs of 10-plus yards, most of the Big 12. Heavy box, gets past them. He could be running. They've had 29 missed tackles in the Utah game. This is a Michael Hawkins game. I mean, I know they're geared toward him, but he has got to perform. And I'd like to see some passing downfield. I mean, that would really help this offense if he could connect on a few.
1: Who's hot brought to us by Barney's Bakery? And you know what? I would say that's low-hanging fruit for John picking the quarterback, but it's an excellent point because when we hear from Coach Jimmy Rogers from Iowa State coming up in our Coca-Cola countdown to kickoff, he talks about the missed tackles. It's no secret, obviously. So that's a huge focus, and nobody makes guys miss more than Michael Hawkins and Cam Cook, Judge Renning.
3: That's true. They're both going to be playing in space. I think it's critical we get this game in space. These guys want to play this game in a phone booth. We want it out in the open space, and that's what we have to do. Whether it's on the perimeter, whether it's on the second level, we have to find ways to get this game offensively in space. And then when they have the football, we want to keep it in space. We just got to punch them in the mouth. It's about communication. You talked about the D-line swelling up. Absolutely. Those backers have to communicate the appropriate fits and make sure we have gap integrity in all those crazy looks and all those extra gaps.
2: Can we possibly get John Antonik a t-shirt that says Master of the Obvious? I mean, he went Michael Hawkins. Coach, he went Michael Hawkins.
3: I think his t-shirt should say I'm picking the quarterback.
6: I mean, yeah. Soybean farmer.
2: Yeah, Master of the Obvious. Low fruit man. I mean, he's a strawberry picker. I mean, my goodness, Johnny.
5: Sometimes things are obvious, you know, and this is one of those obvious games. I have a question for you guys. I've been thinking about this all week. You know,
2: here's frightening.
5: The issue for West Virginia, obviously, has been the defense. And Iowa State's quarterback has struggled throwing downfield. How much time do you devote to attacking a weakness when it's not really your strength, or do you stick to what you do well? I'm curious what you guys think about that.
3: Let me tell you this. All quarterbacks are different players when you get put to apply pressure. They say football is a simple game. Protect your quarterback and make the other quarterback's life miserable. But it's a matter of extremes. When you get pressure on Jalen Rayner, his completion percentage drops to 43% and he starts turning the football over. This is a kid that has played a lot of football. There's good to that, but it also exposes some shortcomings and limitations. He has 58 career turnover-worthy plays. Most of those were in pressure situations. If you aren't able to apply pressure, and I don't mean blitzing, I mean you can rush four and disintegrate a pocket. Get him under pressure, and you'll see that turnover-prone version of what he can be. Outside of that, it could be difficult because he has enough skills to hurt you.
5: Yeah, but how do you how much time do you devote to that game plan? Okay, if you don't do this well, do you do what you do well and try to do it better than them, or do you try to spend some time on attacking a secondary that has struggled now for the better part of a year and a half?
3: You saying us offensively or us defensively?
5: I'm talking about Iowa State. What does Iowa State do? How much time do they devote to a weakness?
3: They're going to work the quick game, I promise, because every game we've played, that's one thing that's been there. Now, again, you go back to the Coastal Carolina game. That's a fundamentally different game. His 390 turns into 190 if you keep contained. But they're looking at that and saying, all right, they've shown a propensity or a proclivity, I should say, to get outside the pocket, allow to extend plays. I'm not going to say they're not going to try and do that, but it might be by design. But they're going to work the quick game. They're all about running the football. Tyler Roll is an old North Dakota State running back. He believes in punching you in the face and blooding your nose. That's what he's been all about his entire playing career, his entire coaching career. Down and distance is going to matter and impact some of those things, but he wants to run it at you. He's going to take his shots because of the limitations he's seen on on tape. But at the end of the day, your DNA is your DNA. It might be them trying to get a fast start by throwing the football and then settle into who they truly are, but you're going to have significant stretches through this football game where they're going to try and run the football and play it in a phone booth. That's who they are, but there's going to be other spurts. Maybe they change the type of game by playing pitch and catch.
5: Coach Wallace, you call plays. What do you think?
6: Well, I'm thinking field position is going to be huge today.
5: Okay.
6: And I think they've got a guy that's kicked 6 field goals over 50 yards. They've got a guy that's returned both a punt and kickoff for touchdowns. I think special teams is huge. And field position then will be key. And I think you're on to something there, John. I do think you have to do what you do best. But within that, that doesn't mean you can't take a couple shots deep once a quarter or something, you know. So I think they'll do that. I think they'll try to take advantage of what we did not do well last week. But I don't think they're going to get very far away from what they do best, if that makes any sense to you.
3: I'll tell you what else they will do that Oklahoma State did, John. They'll run some max protect. So, in other words, when they are trying to take shots, they'll have resources staying in to help block against those pressure elements. So that's something that Oklahoma State did that these guys will do too.
4: Yeah, I think you look at things sometimes and you see fool's gold. I think you do what you do, right?
6: I think that's where you start always.
4: Yeah.
1: So by the sounds of it, guys, and this is to Jed and for Coach Wallace, this is the farmers versus coal miners type of game. I mean, truly, that's what I'm getting is just blue collar versus blue collar.
3: It is. A lot of this game is going to be decided between the tackles. But again, offensively, we also have to find a way to expand it outside the tackles. Guys, they've always had a slow track here. When they were in the Big 8 bringing Oklahoma and Nebraska in here, they wanted a slow track.
4: Grow
3: they wanted
4: the grass
3: to slow those
4: high,
3: types
4: yep.
3: of teams down. And now it's the same slow track they've always had with the rainiest September that any of these people around here can remember. So maybe it's even exceptionally slow. That's the type of thing that would benefit them at large as a program. And Rich likes to build his team on speed. So part of that's going to be who handles this surface better. We can have our speed advantage neutralized. That's step number one, because we've got to get this game in space against a team that is 15th out of 16 Big 12 teams in tackling.
4: What are they, 55 plays a game, guys? So, you know, it's going to be limited possessions?
3: One up to 59 and a half.
4: Yeah, okay, 59 and a half. So you're looking at about 8 or 9 possessions. So you're going to have to maximize your possessions.
3: They'll run more against us. They'll run more against us than 59 and a half. But, yeah, they're under 60 a game through 4 games. They're just very methodical and measured and intentional in everything they do. I mean, when you're running this many different personnel groups and crazy formations, you can't do that in a hurry. Right? It's very thoughtful, and you have to take that kind of approach to give those kind of crazy looks that are trying to get the defense out of position. But we go back to what Dwight and I have been talking about since we got here last night, and that is communication on the defensive side. If you shore up your fits, if you have gap integrity, as soon as you lack gap integrity, that's when you're going to see one of these guys rip 150, 60 yards off. Now, Aiden Flora, this is the other thing to talk about. Aiden Flora is a physical back. He's a perfect fit for what they do offensively. When you look at the metric, yards after contact, you measure that as a raw number, but you can also attach it to a per-carry basis. His yards after contact per rush attempt is the highest in the Big 12. So you've got to get him to the ground. That's hats to the ground. That's hats to the ball.
6: And they're going to extend the front, which is really going to be a challenge to us to get gap integrity. We're going to run out of people.
3: Yep.
6: Yeah, they'll put everybody on the line of scrimmage, and somewhere there's going to be a gap. So it's going to be a real test of our eyes and adjustment and communication.
3: And then they create extra gaps. They'll do things like all those gaps are right there in front of you, and now all of a sudden you'll see a tight end in a wing spot that peels all the way to the other side, and he's leading on a sweep play into the boundary. That's a gap that before he motioned wasn't there. So you've got to communicate all these looks defensively.
4: One thing you didn't mention about Flora, he's returned a punt for a touchdown, and you mentioned special
3: teams. And they have a guy, Petaway, that returned a kickoff for a touchdown.
4: Yes. So that's another.
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1: Final segment of our GoMart Mountaineer Tailgate Show. 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John Antonik's uniform preview coming up. John going white, white, blue. It's a good look.
5: I like it. White, white, blue. Let's win with white, white, blue.
1: What do you like about it?
5: I just like the look.
1: It's
5: a nice
1: too.
5: Look. Nice uniforms.
1: I think the gold stripes on the blue pants pop a little bit.
5: Yeah.
1: It might be our best road look. You know, we haven't really gone.
5: I liked all white.
4: I like that. I like that old that like what they call that stormtrooper look.
1: Yeah,
4: that's my favorite look for the road. But this is good.
3: You don't like? See, I thought your Michigan look was the best look, John.
1: Yeah, I thought you were gonna go traditional. No, I like blue helmet, white, and yellow pants.
4: I'm a simple guy. I don't like all that accessories. I like just something
3: the
4: simple.
3: Old blue and gold, the old golden blue, yeah. the original 1980.
1: Yeah, I should say gold pants.
4: Gold pants.
1: Yeah, I get in trouble there for yellow, but our pants are actually gold.
4: Yeah, gold. Yeah.
1: We had some yellow in the palette, but that has been since been remediated.
4: Yeah.
1: And we really like that.
4: What do you guys think here? I'm a big matchup guy, and I think this is a good matchup for West Virginia, a better matchup than in Oklahoma State. And West Virginia's good's got to be good today. What do you guys think?
3: From a matchup standpoint, Coach, what do you think? I think it's a better matchup.
6: Going to be really interesting what improvement we see. I mean, I'm really I got a feeling we worked really hard defensively, and especially secondary and pass rush, those things. So I'm looking for improvement out of the defense. We're going to be challenged with special teams. I mean, they've got some real they've got some weapons and special teams. That's going to affect field position. And then offensively, this team, they could be going against good defense. I mean, these guys are good. They're good. I mean, they've got statistically, you look down in distance, you look red zone, goal line, all those things, and they're going to be a challenge. So they'll be a challenge for us in all three phases.
3: They're an old-school 4-3 defense. Now, as old-school as you can be with those backers being flexed out against spread offenses, but when you think about the fundamental differences between an odd-front defense and an old-school 4-3, the 4-3 traditionally was very stout against the run because you had so many box elements right there at your disposal. But also what it does, it is very gap sound, and it allows your defensive linemen, the twitchier guys, to be more disruptive and instinctive instead of reading and drawing double teams. They're typically, like, look at Zamir Hawk. That's their three technique defensive tackle. You'll see aligned outside of our left guard or outside of our right guard, either one. And those are your Warren Sapp types, your Aaron Donald types that are one gap disruptors saying, hey, forget this read and react. Get upfield and get in the backfield and blow something up. And that's what an even front allows you to do. And Jimmy Johnson changed the 4-3 and kind of built it on speed. And now everybody's kind of emulated that for the last 30 years when they run 4-3s. They want sideline to sideline backers. And that's what you got with these guys. You see backers that can run and really counter what we try and do on the perimeter. It's just they don't tackle as well once you get them in space. So if you can handle the disruption from that defensive line, minimize that and not get behind the sticks. But as much as anything, get this game in space, because I'm not convinced they can tackle well in space.
1: Yeah. Are we thinking high-scoring game? Are we thinking low-scoring game? I know traditionally out names generally does not turn into a track meet.
3: Unless, like Dwight said, special teams and other X factors kick in, I would skew toward the lower scoring. I wouldn't expect a game like last week.
4: Probably the 20s, don't you think? Probably looking at a game in the 20s.
3: I mean, you get in the 20s, that should win this game.
4: Yeah.
3: Either side, because if they get in the 20s, they're playing keep away to some extent. But, I mean, here's the thing, guys. They're dead last in the Big 12 in total offense, but that's misleading, right? Because it's a volume issue. They're not about, you know, piling up a bunch of yards, running a bunch of plays. They're very methodical, and they want to punish you and set up their situations. Well, they're very intentional about everything they do. So part of that's that 59.5 snaps they're running. They just, it's volume. It's not lack of productivity. Even when you look at their 10-plus yard splash plays, there's not a ton of them because they don't run a lot of plays. It's not because they have deficiency.
6: We've run 60 more plays in four games than they have.
4: Mm-hmm. That's quite a bit.
3: That's 15 a game, which is about right.
1: So, Jed, to that point, last thing for you before we step aside, tempo for West Virginia in terms of their defense having to react to quickness and high volume snaps, are they prepared? They've seen
3: Utah wasn't so much that, but Utah did use the Q run game to hurt them when they were in man coverage. Michael

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2: Welcome to the first Saturday of October in Ames, Iowa. It is here where the next chapter of the 2026 season will be written for the Mountaineer football team. And while the calendar may have turned a page, it is the first game in a true road setting for the Golden Blue. That means they will battle not only a physical Iowa State team,

0: but a group of passionate fans who have made their way back to campus for homecoming. Both teams, well, they love to run the football. Iowa State does it with massive size and old-school blocking techniques. West Virginia does it with speed and sass, led by quarterback Michael Hawkins, the nation's leader in rushing touchdowns from a QB. This afternoon, he'll have to use his arm as well to quiet an aggressive Iowa State defense that's determined to stop the West Virginia running attack. With the midpoint of the season now just 1 week away, it is an extremely important game for both teams who are trying to define themselves and where they stand within the Big 12. From our vantage point, the leaves are beginning to change their colors, and that slight smell of autumn is in the air. It is a classic setting for a college football showdown. Two teams needing a victory and ready to do whatever it takes to achieve that goal. So come along with us now as we bring you the sounds and describe the sights of a conference clash between Mountaineers and Cyclones. West Virginia and Iowa State on deck, and coming your way from Weirton to Welch, Martinsburg to Matewan, and all points in between, this is West Virginia Football.
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0: And the snap back to Whitman. He throws over to the right side. Ball intercepted! West Virginia will take it all the way to the house, and that is an 82-yard pick six.
1: Countdown to Kickoff is presented by Coca-Cola. Fan work is thirsty work. 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
0: Quarterback run. Burst through. He's at the 20, to the 15, to the 10, to the 5. End zone touchdown.
1: We're 1 hour from game time. Let's begin the Coca-Cola Countdown to Kickoff. Alongside Dwight Wallace, here's Tony Caridi.
0: It is an absolutely glorious day in Ames, Iowa, as the Mountaineer Sports Network welcomes you inside Jack Trice Stadium on the campus of Iowa State University, where this afternoon West Virginia and the Cyclones of Iowa State will meet on a football field for the 13th time in a series, which is deadlocked at 6 games apiece. Thanks so much for being with us. Coach Dwight Wallace with us upstairs. Jed Drenning will join us in a bit down on the natural grass surface here at Jack Trice Stadium. Well, Coach, as I said at the very start of our broadcast, it's an important game for both of these programs. West Virginia, after winning 3 in a row, tasted defeat for the first time last Saturday at home. And on the other side of it for Iowa State, they are 2-2. Both of their losses, though, coming to nationally ranked teams, including last Saturday here against a Utah team. So even though, right, we've played a month's worth of football, we're kind of sitting here still going like, okay, exactly who are we, right?
2: Yeah, we're building a resume, I think, Tony, as all teams are. And, you know, they film these games, and that's what you trade. You trade these films as a part of the scouting process. And so what you've done is what you're held responsible for. And we showed a few weaknesses last week that we've worked hard to try to correct during the week. And they're the same weaknesses that Iowa State's going to try to take advantage of. So we're facing a sound team in Iowa State. They're very solid, well-coached, fundamentally just good, hard-nosed football, run the ball well, play good defense. So we'll be challenged. We've got to get our offense going. We're going to really be challenged today with the run. Maybe we can mix in some pass, which would be helpful. But also, we got to stop the run. They're big and physical and strong. We got to find a way to get our defense cranked.
0: Yeah, completely new look Iowa State football program. They've got over 80 new players. First-year head coach is Jimmy Rogers, and we'll hear from him coming up in just a little bit. We invite you to sit back. We got Rich Rodriguez on deck right now. Let us pause 10 seconds for station identification here on MSN, the Mountaineer Sports Network. We are heading toward a kickoff just after noon time back home, 11 a.m. here in Ames, Iowa. The teams are down below on the field warming it up. Natural grass surface. It really got mucked up because they've had record-sized rain here in the month of September. How this field holds up will be one of the storylines to today's game. We'll see it develop as the game goes on. All right, when we come back, head coach Rich Rodriguez shares his thoughts on the Mountaineers and the Cyclones. When we come back after this from Coca-Cola, fan work is thirsty work. Enjoy a Coca-Cola.
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5: My name is Dr. Mark Hoffbauer, and I'm a foot and ankle surgeon with WVU Medicine. We saw a lot of advances within our profession with regard to how we treated athletes, especially from the surgical techniques like lateral ankle stabilizations and how we fixed fractures in athletes and how the biomechanics of how these people get hurt and how their foot functions. They're aggressive and wanting to get back, and so you can work with them on their protocols to get them where they need to be. So I've always enjoyed that part of it.
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1: Time for an exclusive look inside the huddle with Mountaineer head coach Rich Rodriguez. Here's Tony Caridi.
0: Well, here we go, Rich. We are on the road for the first true road game of the season. First off, how'd you think the week of practice went, and how do you get your team ready to play away from home?
7: Yeah, it is truly the first true road game, and it's a conference road game at that. So I told our guys, you know, we're going to be the bad guys. You know, nobody's, you know, we'll have our little crowd there, but it'll be a hostile environment. We got to keep our poise. They got a good football team. They make you earn everything, which is, you know, one of the, you know, hallmarks of a well-coached team. They make you earn everything. And so we've got to be really disciplined defensively with all the stuff that they do. And then offensively, we got to have, well, you know, we've been having some really long drives, and that's going to be another key to that. And then if they force us to take some shots, we got to be able to execute the deep ball.
0: How much different defensively are they from the previous teams that you've seen? Significantly or not?
7: Yeah, I think they're a little bit different, but you know, every time we play most teams, like even last week, they came out in a completely different look than they had shown, and we kind of expect that now going into it. Like, this is what they do, but then against us, they're going to do something, you know, probably a little bit different, and we saw that last week. We saw it the week before.
0: You are expecting them to bring their safeties down deep?
7: Yeah, I think they're very sound. They don't give up a lot of big plays, but we're going to have to do probably take some shots. Now, if they can stop us in the run with a light box, then we're going to be in trouble. But if they give us a light box and we're running and getting the ball and getting some first downs and they bring the safeties down a little bit, we got to be able to take some shots over top.
8: Have they seen an offense yet that's going to be so quarterback-centric as yours as far as running the ball? I know they saw Dan Pierre last week, but he is less likely to run than Michael Hawkins.
7: Yeah, that was probably the best film for us to watch, and they did a really good job against them. It actually looked like they had them. They had some really good stops defensively. And they'll do what Utah does. Is some stuff is similar to us, but they're a lot different formationally than we are. We're not as, I guess, different formationally as what Utah will be. But I think, no, there's no question, they know we like to run the quarterback. We're going to play with 11, and that'll be a key for them to stop it.
8: You mentioned that because of the way they may play you and load the box up, you're going to have to be able to be successful in passing the ball. What types of pass plays do you think work?
7: Well, you just say, well, I'll just drop back and throw it over the top, deep post or something like that. But, we're usually better when we're moving everything around, whether it's sprint outs and bootlegs and nakeds and then quick game. We work really hard on our quick game, and I think our guys are pretty good at that. And, again, it's about making the right decision, picking the right time to have that. And then if they defend it well, let's not panic. And there's some times in the last couple games where everybody was covered, and that was a good thing for us, where Mike just takes off and runs. So we'll see what happens.
8: You mentioned earlier this week that, as you evaluate your personnel, hey, it might be a time for this person to get more action. Anyone in particular on the offensive side that you see maybe getting more snaps?
7: Yeah, we're probably going to play more running backs. We've been 11 personnel, pretty centric, and those guys have done a pretty good job. But, I think we've got a deeper running back room, and we're healthy, believe it or not, at running back position. This week for the first time, get them all there. And so some of those young guys, new guys like Talley and Boswell, we're trying to get those in because they have great speed. Cam's been running well. Amari's been running well. But those two young guys got a different level of speed that I think they can help us.
8: When you do go with two backs, what challenges does that present to a defense, and what does it allow you to do?
7: Well, we basically can run, right or left with both guys back there at any time, and it kind of opens up the whole field, so to speak. And also, when you have your quarterback run game involved, there's three guys now that may touch the ball. And, we've done a lot of it. We've done some of it already this year. It used to be a big part of our past, when we had all those great running backs. But I think now that we're healthy at running back and we have some guys that have some speed and they're slow, we got to get them some experience. And this is a time that I think they showed it some this week in practice.
8: What has your sense been of practice this week? Mentally, these guys bounced back?
7: Yeah, whether we win or lose, it's, Sunday's the day to review the last game. Monday is no practice, but the guys will come around. We're totally focused on the next opponent. And Tuesday, Wednesday's practice never change. We're always the same. Our focus is always the same. And so it doesn't, this week was no different, practice-wise than it was a week ago or 2 weeks ago or will be next week either.
8: When we return, we'll focus in on the opposition, the Cyclones of Iowa State. 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
8: Rich, let's turn our attention to Iowa State. Like West Virginia, a lot of new faces on this roster. They seem to play, as you said earlier in our first segment, extremely hard, extremely physical. What's your overall take?
7: Yeah, obviously there were a lot of Washington State guys that transferred over when coach came over, and I think at least there's five of them on defense alone that transferred over and started. They were really good on defense last year, and so that really helped kind of plug and play. They not only knew the system, but they've been in the system for a couple of years, and so that was making an easy transition from that standpoint. They got experienced quarterback Jalen Rayner, who's, you know, played a lot of football games, a whole lot of football games. Very, very intelligent, gets the ball out quickly. You could tell he's a really smart guy, an experienced guy. You know, big and physical, which you'd think an Iowa State team would be. And like I said, you don't catch a lot of teams getting a lot of big plays because of a missed assignment or something like that. They're well coached. They're very basic, and they'll change some things up a little bit, but they will be in the right spot, and we just got to make plays.
8: They also like to substitute a great deal because of the depth that they have, especially in the defensive front. Obviously, your goal here in this game is to not allow them to make those changes. How big of a difference can that make?
7: Yeah, they're the most unique team substitution-wise that we may see all year from a standpoint. They're going to huddle up, and they'll bring extra linemen in. They'll bring, you know, four tight ends in at times, two running backs. I mean, the personnel group changes almost every snap, including with extra offensive linemen. So you really got to be prepared defensively for a bunch of different formations, a bunch of different shifts, and you know they'll do that all the way up until, you know, 3 or 4 seconds left on a play clock. So our eyes defensively and our discipline defensively has to be sharp.
8: How does that stress you then if they're constantly making substitutions? You got to have multiple packages ready to go, right?
7: Yeah, we've always had multiple packages. I think sometimes you got to just simplify things a little bit and make sure your guys in a position to make a play. And then, you know, everybody on the sidelines, you know, from a coaching staff and the player standpoint, got to be aware defensively, like who's coming into the game. And then does that give you a clue on what they're going to run? That's the other part of it. And I'm sure they'll have new stuff for us.
8: Jason Chambers and Ja'Cory Thomas now both have been cleared to go. They have been practicing. What's your expectation for their playing time here today? And what kind of a role can they have going forward?
7: Yeah, Jason in particular has, you know, played in games for us. So he's got experience and he's been with her a little bit. So he's ready to go. And he's on some special teams. And Ja'Cory's a, you know, an experienced guy. You know, he's still new to the system, but he got a lot of reps this week on the back end, and then he got a lot of reps on special teams as well. So both those guys will play.
8: Special teams, these guys have had some success, haven't they?
7: You know, they have, and we've been solid. You know, our kicks, our punts have been solid. You know, we didn't make them punt enough last week, so we didn't have much of our punt block team. But, you know, that's going to be a big key. That may be the key to this game. Is somebody going to create a big play on special teams?
8: And obviously the turnovers as well.
7: Yeah, we got to take care of the ball. We had one last week, and stuff off a tip pass. But we've got to get some turnovers defensively. I think when we get momentum is when our defense is getting the turnovers or getting three and outs and putting our offense right back out there.
8: Final thought from you as you put this all together this week and you've been running it through your head nonstop. How significant is this particular game, do you think, going forward? It seems to me as though it could really be a propel point for you to go.
7: Yeah. I think so. I think, you know, every week the games come so quickly, and so you have to move on whether you win or lose. But I also think our guys are, should be. I want them to be excited to play. You know, I want them to worry about what the outcome's going to be or anything like that. Just go out there and have some fun. You know, we're going to be the bad guys and in a hostile environment. Let's go show we can play some football.
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17: 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Stay with us. 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
25: Our Coca-Cola countdown to kickoff continues. Now let's hear from Iowa State head coach Jimmy Rogers as he gets ready for West Virginia and head coach Rich Rodriguez's team.
26: If we want to be the program we want to be and have the success that we want to be, I can tell you firsthand that everybody, including Utah, felt the momentum shift inside of that, and the fans are a big part of that. Our players fed off that energy for that really probably 18-minute stretch where we were starting to get in rhythm. That's pivotal.
27: At 2-2, Jimmy Rogers is looking for a better start this week after going down 3 scores to Utah last Saturday in Ames, and that begins with defensive fundamentals.
26: But honestly, we missed too many tackles in so many different spots, but I would say more than anything, everybody has to do their job for the pitcher to be the same pitcher in which you spoke about and executed all week at practice. When your job is to tackle the dive, you tackle the dive. Okay, and then the next person has to be able to tackle the quarterback, and the next person has to tackle the pitch option off of that, and you have to put your eyes in the right spot.
27: Those fundamentals become paramount when facing a dynamic rushing attack like West Virginia's.
26: Explosive as those two that we played last week to the one that we're playing this week, I don't think anything is different. Everybody's got to do their job. This quarterback, Hawkins, is probably one of the fastest players in the country. He's extremely explosive. And then they have a downhill running back that he'll make you pay too, just because he'll get behind his pads, and they do a really good job in their scheme, and they grow really fast. So everybody needs to be able to get their feet in the ground, get a line, get their eyes right, know the call, and then execute the plan.
27: There's tons of respect for Rich Rodriguez from Rodgers, and he knows the Cyclones won't get anything cheap at Jack Trice Stadium this afternoon.
26: The transition that he's had already at West Virginia and what he's done there has been awesome. But I knew him back when I was going to camps down when he was the head coach at the University of Arizona. So my impressions of him is that he's black and white, and he'll says it how he is. I kind of love people like that, so I would, watching their team play, the physicality, the effort, and how those guys operate, I mean, you can see there's a demand of excellence.
25: That's Iowa State head coach Jimmy Rogers. Pregame continues after this on the Mountaineer Sports Network.
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8: Game number five of the season and a very different challenge facing the Mountaineers from what they have seen in the previous 4 weeks. I asked WVU's defensive coordinator Zach Alley exactly what makes this Iowa State Cyclone team so different.
10: You know, they're going to try and run the ball the entire game if you let them. They want to blow your nose in the A-gap and do it again and again and again, and get downhill. They put big people in there, a lot of big people, sometimes all O-linemen and a running back. So we've got to be prepared for, kind of a downhill running attack.
8: We've heard a lot this week about their pre-snap movement. They're going to try to get you swinging around with your eyes. What's the key for you to, number one, adjust to that pre-snap movement so that you're in the right place?
10: We've got to make sure we know who we're covering, where they're going to be, and then matching those guys up across the board. So we've worked that all week, stressed that, hey, my guy goes over here, this is what the check is, or this is what the alignment is, and then making sure we're in gaps.
8: Walk us through, if you would, as you said, they're going to use a lot of heavy packages. So they're literally going to try to outweigh you. What's the key in not allowing them to get that push that they want?
10: Yeah, you've got to match personnel with personnel. I think, you'd rather have a 300-pounder on a 300-pounder and not a 300-pounder on a 150-pounder. So we'll try and put some big guys in the game to create knockback, and, hopefully we can tackle them in the backfield.
8: Walk me through their quarterback, a guy that's played a lot of football, transferred in from Arkansas State. What will he do? How will he try to attack?
10: Yeah, has a ton of snaps to him. You can tell he's comfortable back there. Very decisive in the pass game. Knows where to go with the ball. If it's not there, he does have the athletic ability to get out and scramble. They'll use him a bunch of different ways as far as the play actions, the handoffs, those things. They'll run him if they need to, although I don't think that's their primary focus with him, but he's certainly capable when he's back there. But you can tell the experience is there, and he's been, able to see a lot of things throughout his career.
8: He will throw the ball out of the backfield, won't he? He's got receivers that can catch the ball?
10: He does, and then they'll get guys open by how they shift trade motion and all, and he's not afraid to put it in tight windows and throw it up against man coverage as well.
8: There's been talk this week of you internally making some moves in the defensive backfield of getting some guys, maybe some guy closer to the ball. Walk me through a few of the changes that you're thinking about.
10: Yeah, you know, I think we're gonna move some guys back down the nickel. You know, I think Andrew Paldreau will play a little bit more of that than he has field safety. Ja'Cory Thomas should be cleared and ready to play this week, so we'll get him in there in the back end as well. You know, and hopefully we can, you know, use the speed and the experience back there to help us.
1: What will Ja'Cory Thomas bring you?
10: You know, I think just depth and experience at a high level. Obviously, he's played in big games, played in big moments, been in a good system for years, and now it's just translating it and getting him ready to roll here.
1: Substitution standpoint, they, Iowa State, will move personnel in and out. That will give you more flexibility to make moves in this one?
10: It will. You know, obviously, you're trying to match the personnel as best you can. We've talked about that, you know, surely our personnel guy will make a mistake here or there while we're in the game. But at least, you know, we've got some things we feel like we can play no matter what they're in.
1: Fifth game of the season, is this a unique challenge from what you've seen previously, or is this a combination of what challenges you've already faced?
10: Certainly different. You know, this season we haven't really played anyone that's going to be as beefed up, as heavy personnel-wise, and, you know, maybe as slow as they are, you know, throughout the year. So I think we've got a unique one today, and we got to get after him in the run game.
7: There he is, defensive coordinator Zach Alley. West Virginia will try to slow down this Iowa State offense here this afternoon. Jalen Rayner, their quarterback, one of the most experienced quarterbacks in all of college football. In fact, he's got the second most starts among active quarterbacks in the country. Today will mark his 41st career start. Two teams continue to warm up down below. Absolutely gorgeous weather here in Ames, Iowa, as we move you toward our opening kick. When we come back, what's it going to take for West Virginia to win the game? We'll hear from Dwight Wallace and Jed Drenning. 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
7: Beautiful day here in Ames, Iowa. We look across the way and just thousands of folks out tailgating in their maroon and gold in the tents, as down below, this natural grass surface getting its first feet contact of the week. It got mucked up pretty good last week against the University of Utah, and again, we'll monitor that, but you can already see some of the spots on the field where things are coming up. First natural grass game for West Virginia of the season here today, which which means he'll be wearing some different shoes, and hopefully that traction will hold. Time now for what will it take for West Virginia to emerge with a victory. We've got Jed Drenning right standing in the dab smack middle of the eye at the 50-yard line of Iowa State. You know, some places you go to, Jed, you stand in their logo, that could lead to a fist fight, so hopefully no one tries to run you down here.
17: Yeah, I've seen that, Tony. I'll put it to you like this. I'm looking at the surface. I feel as fast as I've ever felt, right? That's a pretty low bar, but it's not. I mean, I see some chunks ripped up, but it feels pretty sturdy underneath. So that's something, obviously, as they play on, we want to keep an eye on.
7: All right, so as you watch these two teams warm up, first off, give me your feel of the size that we've been talking about of Iowa State. Are they as impressive in person as they look on tape? And as you've boiled this game down through the course of the week, what do you see having to happen here for WVU?
17: Yeah, they got some dudes. I think there's dudes that are built as plow horses to play on a surface like this, and they want to get down and they want to get physical. I've said all week, I think offensively what West Virginia wants to do is move this game into space. That's where we will find our advantages. That might mean running the game and getting to the perimeter or the second level, and it might mean throwing the football and getting to the second or third level, because I'm not convinced, for all the things these guys do that are fundamentally sound, staying in position defensively, I don't know if they tackle as well in space.
7: That's a good point. Coach Wallace, as you analyze, and you are the master when it comes to putting all the numbers down on that paper and say, okay, guys, this is what the challenge is. What do you have it at?
18: Well, I think it has to start with special teams today, Tony. And field position is going to be really important when it could be a ball control kind of a game. That's what they want. I agree with Jed. We want to get it into space. But certainly we're going to have to stop their ball control to start with. But field position could be important, and that goes to special teams. They've got a field goal kicker that's kicked six field goals over 50 yards. They've got two return guys that have run back to the end zone in the punt and the kickoff. So I think the really important starts with special teams. Offensively, we've got a full dance card here with their defense. They're really good. They're good on third and long. They're good in the red zone. They're good in short yardage. So we're going to have to be at our best. Defensively, we know we have to stop the run. They're big and strong. We're going to have to man up.
7: You know, I'm having a tough time, guys, trying to figure this one out. And I think we'll know after today, but here's the deal. They're 2-2. Mm-hmm. They scored 38 points and allowed just 10 against Southeast Missouri State. They scored 55 and gave up just 7 to Coach Wallace's alma mater, Bowling Green. But then in the games against the two Power 4 teams they've played, and they're both ranked, they only scored 13 points against Iowa, 17 against Utah, and they gave up 31 to Utah last week. So I'm trying to figure out, okay, take away the non-Power 4s, exactly where are they?
17: That's a great question. And to play off of what Dwight just said from a special teams and field position angle, when Dwight and I walked in from the lot this morning, of course, by the way, we had to drop Tony off by the door so he could make it upstairs, but Dwight and I were walking in, and we noted, hey, it's not windy. It's always windy out here. Well, guys, it's now windy again, and it's been picking up since I got to field level. Keep an eye on the wind socks, the top of the goal lines, but even when they're not blowing, I'm feeling wind at the ground level. But, Tony, it's tough to get any kind of frame of reference, just like you pointed out. They've been fairly consistent with certain things, but other things not yet. I can't get a beat on them either. I just know that they want to shrink the game, and we want to expand it.
7: By the way, you're welcome for me clearing the security area okay. for you earlier today. But anyway, Coach Wallace, do you have that kind of equation in your head too? As far as where do they stand? Power 4, yes, but no.
18: Yeah, I think you're accurate, Tony. I think that's exactly right. That's why, you know, I like getting into our stats mean a lot more once we're in conference. When you play these non-conference guys, you don't know what you're getting. So you can't base it on much. But certainly as we look at these conference stats, it's getting more and more important. We're all starting to develop our resumes.
7: All right. Both teams have headed into the locker room, and they'll be out next time to put the ball into the air. Starting lineups are coming our way. We invite you to sit back and enjoy our MSN broadcast. Our coverage continues after this from GoMart. Stay on the go with GoMart.
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7: Time now to meet our starting lineups for this afternoon's game. Let's take a look at West Virginia's offense. We begin at the left side tackle, where the true freshman out of Harrisburg, Pennsylvania, Kevin Brown, will be making his fourth career start. Rich Rodriguez said earlier this week that Brown played his best game of the season last Saturday against Oklahoma State. At left side guard, we're going to have to keep an eye on this. Nick Cray had been starting at left guard, but during practice this week, Josh Isosa was getting a lot of the reps, so we'll see if West Virginia goes with Cray or with Isosa at that left guard position. The center is Wes King, 38th collegiate game, his 38th career start. The right side guard is Bubba Grayson, 34th career game, his 27th start. The transfer from Jacksonville State, who was first team All-Conference USA a year ago. Carson Cassidy, the transfer from the University of Connecticut, today marking his 19th career start. At the receiver spots, we'll see that trio of DJ Epps, Jaden Bray, and John Nider. Epps currently leads the Mountaineers. 10 catches, 279 yards, three of those going for touchdowns. He's number two in the country in yards per average catch at 28 yards. If West Virginia does go with a tight end to start the game, it would be Josh Sapp, the fifth-year senior transfer from Clemson, his 46th career game here this afternoon. And at the quarterback spot, the 6'1", 205-pound redshirted sophomore from Dallas, Michael Hawkins Jr., his 14th game, his 10th start, number one in the nation in quarterback rushing touchdowns with 9. In fact, he's tied for number two in the country among all players in rushing touchdowns. He comes into this one having thrown for 609 yards. He's completing 60% of his passes, and he's averaging 6 yards per carry. Defensively for West Virginia up front, Zeke Durham Campbell will be one of the starting edge rushers for West Virginia, fifth-year senior out of Atlanta, his 40th game in his 17th start. The nose guard, it's Nate Gabriel, 29th career game, his 5th start, his best performance to this season 2 weeks ago with 5 tackles against the University of Virginia. At a defensive tackle, K.J. Henson, 6'4", 290-pound junior from Annapolis, Maryland, by way of Hutchinson Community College, making his 4th career start. at a Bandit, Harper Holloman, 6'2", 255-pound junior, 26th game and his 18th career start. Linebackers, Ben Cutter in the middle, 6 feet, 228 pounds, senior from Denver. Normally, we would get Ashton Woods in at a starting linebacker spot. Again, that's one we're going to have to watch because he's dealing with an ankle injury. He did warm up today. He was in a walking boot yesterday, but we'll have to see how pregame warmups go for him. If not, then you could either see a Cam Torbor or an Isaiah Patterson getting the start at the other linebacker position. In your defensive backfield, Nick Taylor, 6th career start, second season here at West Virginia, coming off a 7-tackle performance, his best of the season last Saturday against the Cowboys. Kamari Wilson will be at a Bandit safety. He's played a lot of football. 19th start, 46th game. He had the interception last week against OSU. At the other corner, Choms Jine, 25th game, 11th career start for the 5th-year senior from Georgia State. Free safety, Andrew Powdrell, 5'10", senior from the Woodlands in Texas, who transferred in from UNLV. 32nd career start for him. Made his first career start at West Virginia last week against Oklahoma State. Jameer Latimer, one of the nickelbacks. He's, again, played a ton of football. 44th game, 21st start. Busy last week with 6 tackles, 2 of those behind the line. He also forced a fumble, and he has forced a fumble in 3 consecutive games. And the Bandit safety spot, Kamari Wilson, who has a total now of 19 starts starting today and 46th career game of Kamari Wilson. All right, we invite you to stay tuned. Moving toward our opening kick, beautiful weather. They're listing it at 63 degrees, 56% relative humidity. The wind coming out of the south between 10 to 15 miles per hour, and it is sunny. You can't find a cloud in the sky. Heading toward kickoff, the Iowa State Marching Band taking to the field. We'll be back after this from Park Superstores. 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
7: getting you ready for West Virginia and the Cyclones of Iowa State. And as you might expect, it's going to be a super busy day across the college football landscape and the Big 12 and, of course, across the nation. What do you say we get you an update with the man who's going to be following the scores throughout the course of our broadcast? Check in at MSN Control. Here's David Kahn. David.
1: Yeah, Tony, a lot to follow today, but a weird Big 12 schedule. We've got two other games at noon and then nothing until 7 p.m. Those other two at noon, UCF at number 20, Houston. The Knights coming off that impressive Big 12 win against TCU. Meanwhile, Kansas hosts Middle Tennessee. The Jayhawks, the lone conference team playing out of Big 12 action today, as they're coming off a bye week after traveling to London and losing to Arizona State by 7. The night slate, BYU heads to Fort Worth to take on TCU as the Cougars look to start 4-0 for the third year in a row, a feat they've never accomplished. Meanwhile, number 12 Texas Tech on the road at Colorado is one of four remaining unbeatens in the league. Colorado's lost back-to-back games. Arizona State and Baylor duel in the desert at 10:30. The Bears riding a three-game winning streak. And Arizona and Cincinnati meet at 11 p.m. in Tucson as Cincinnati puts their unblemished mark on the line on the road as well. When we come back, Tony Caridi and Dwight Wallace have your Pittsburgh Ford keys to the game as West Virginia takes on Iowa State. That's after this from Swole Dog, the official bourbon of WVU Athletics.
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0: Washington State, the West Virginia University Mountaineers are on the air.
1: Dropping back, blitz comes. They sack him down!
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1: Holstein from the gun has the football. Dropping back. Has some time. He looks. He fires. It's incomplete. It's all over. The Mountaineers have won the backyard brawl in overtime. 31-24. Rich Rodriguez gets redemption. And it is a great night to be a Mountaineer wherever you may be.
0: We're minutes away from kickoff on MSN, the Mountaineer Sports Network. 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
3: Well, Tony, this is the Iowa State team. 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They're going to run it. So field position is going to be very key, and that always starts. Anytime you talk field position, that starts with special teams. They've got a field goal kicker that's kicked six over 50 yards. They've got two guys that have returned punt and a kickoff for a touchdown. So we've got to really be sharp in our special teams. Defensively, we've got to get a pass rush going to help our secondary. And they're going to test us some in that secondary because we weren't real sharp.

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0: Teams have taken the field here inside Jack Trice Stadium. Opening coin toss coming your way in just a moment. But first, let's pause 10 seconds for station identification here on MSN, the Mountaineer Sports Network.

0: The Iowa State marching band makes its way off of the field. Both teams have headed to the end zone to our right. Each of those teams taking a knee in prayer before we begin this afternoon's game. The officiating crew begins to make its way out toward midfield. West Virginia will occupy the sideline across from our broadcast location, and Iowa State will be below. Uniform combinations for Iowa State, it is that maroon that they boldly wear. Maroon tops and maroon bottoms with white numerals trimmed in gold. The helmets are maroon with a very big, broad band of a stripe going through the middle of that helmet, both white and gold on that stripe. West Virginia wearing their road white uniforms, blue numerals, white helmets with the state of West Virginia in blue and the flying WV in gold on the side, blue pants, and those pants with two very broad gold stripes down the side. Here's a referee, Michael Vanderveld.
1: Welcome to Week 5. West Virginia, you're the visitors. You'll follow the talk. Today's point features the logo of Big 12. It's heads. That's tails. Jalen, that's heads. That's tails. That's heads and that's tails. All right? What is the call?
2: Tails.
1: Tails, Mark. Tails is the call. It is a tail. You want the toss? You want the ball?
0: West Virginia, sorry about the referee's mic there. Sounded like Charlie Brown's teacher. Anyway, West Virginia has won the toss, and they have deferred their option to the second half. And that means we will take a look at the Iowa State offense to begin this afternoon's game. Our opening kickoff is brought to us by Farmer, Klein, and Campbell. If you are injured in a truck wreck, you can call the truck accident team at Farmer, Klein, and Campbell, an official partner of

0: WVU Athletics. All new Iowa State program since the last time West Virginia saw them. Matt Campbell, now the head coach at Penn State. Jimmy Rogers, head coach now, his third year as a head coach. He spent last year as the head coach at Washington State. That was it. 1 year there, 1 year and done. Before that, 12 years at South Dakota State. They were a perennial FCS program. And he won a national championship there in one of his 2 years as the head coach and has just been impressive as the head man. His team is 2-2 so far this season. On the other sideline, Rich Rodriguez this afternoon shooting for his 198th career victory, just a couple away from the magical 200. Dropping back deep to return the kick from Jack Cassidy is Cameron Petaway and Aiden Flora. Kick will go from our right to left. Again, our game time temp, 63 degrees. Wind, 10 to 15 miles an hour coming out of the south. Cassidy has the ball placed on the tee. Standing back at the goal line is Petaway. He is dangerous. And Cassidy bangs this one end over end, and it's caught 3 yards in, and Petaway's going to take it out, running to the five, cuts an angle at the 10, and he gets spun down. A beautiful open field tackle after a 13-yard return. Great job by the Villanova transfer, Jason Hall, to come up and make that stop, and they will officially put him down right at the 10-yard line. Who needs the touchback, Coach? You just gained 15 yards right there.
1: What a great job that was. Super coverage. Good tackle. Anything inside the 20 is great. That's inside the 10.
0: All right, so Iowa State will have the long field to go. Jalen Rayner, his 41st career start, second most of any quarterback in the country. They open up with two receivers to the short side left. They motion a man through. Here's a snap, and it is a run play, and Flora breaks into the open, and he gets hit from behind, but not before he gets 11 yards out to the 21-yard line, brought down by Harper Holloman. And on their first play, Iowa State gains 11 for the game's first down. They go quickly. Triple receivers over to the right, single receiver left. Snap comes back, and here's Rayner flushed out the pocket. He goes for a run. He crosses the 25, gets hit from behind, and rolled ahead to the 29.5-yard line. He'll get about 9 yards there. He's not going to live off of the run, but he can be proficient at doing that. They're going to be 1 yard short. Now it is second down and a yard from the 30. Out of a pistol. Here's a snap to Flora. Flora breaks through the initial wave, and he'll roll forward ahead out to the 34-yard line. That's a gain of 4, and Iowa State will pick up its second first down of this opening drive, 1 minute in.
1: Yeah, Tony, we got to get off blocks. These guys are big and strong, and that's one thing about it. They're going to get into your body. You got to get off blocks and go make plays.
0: They bring in a big tight end and Tyler Fortenberry, 6'5", 245-pound, fifth-year senior who transferred in from Arkansas State, the same school that brought them their quarterback, Rayner. Now on first down and 10 from the 34-yard line, it's a shotgun formation with two receivers over to the right, single receiver to the left. Flora in the backfield to the right side shoulder of Rayner. The quarterback takes the chest-high snap, drops straight back to pass. He's got some time, throws the ball to the right side, and he's offline, incomplete for his intended target, Omari Hayes. And that will leave it at second down and 10.
1: That was a check, Tony. He changed the play that time, went to a pass, and missed the crossing route. Actually, it was there. He just missed it.
0: He has struggled throwing it, 54% on the season, 5 touchdown passes and 3 interceptions. Dominic Overby, one of their receivers who caught a touchdown last week, one of 2 receivers over to the right. From the 34-yard line, second down and 10, out of that gun. Petaway comes through in motion. Here's a snap. Here's a fake end around, and it blows up behind the line of scrimmage. The quarterback, Rayner, will lose 4 yards. He ran right in to one of his offensive linemen, Cam Torber. The Mountaineer linebacker blew that play up quickly, and it leads to a loss on the play. Take the ball back to the 30-yard line. It will be third down and 14.
1: Yeah, great job by Torber on penetration that time, Tony. That was off the jet sweep. Brought him in motion across, and faked to him. The quarterback kept it straight ahead, but he didn't make an inch. Torbert just ate him up right there.
0: Opportunity to get Iowa State off the field out of a shotgun formation. Third down and 14. Dropping straight back, the quarterback, Rayner, steps up in the pocket. They get a hold of him. He breaks loose. Now throws the ball offline and incomplete. Great job defensively by West Virginia as they were all over the quarterback, Torbert, but we do have an injured Mountaineer player down. Behind the play, Harper Holloman, West Virginia's starting defensive end, remains down on his back. The incompletion will lead us to fourth down and 14. The clock stops on the incompletion and now the injury at 12:38 to go in this scoreless opening quarter. They're going to take a timeout down below. We'll take it with them as they attend to Harper Holloman. Coverage of the Mountaineers and the Cyclones continues after this from Antero Resources, West Virginia's leading natural gas producer and official jersey patch of the Mountaineers.
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0: 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Punt time for Iowa State and Jonah DuPont. Will stand back. West Virginia surrendered two first downs, but the drive stops for Iowa State at their own 30-yard line. 12:38 to go in this opening quarter. Matt Sigg back deep to return for the Mountaineers stands at West Virginia's 25. Snap comes back, and the punt is away, and it angles off to the right side, takes a hop, a little bit of a bounce in favor of Iowa State, and they touch it first and then run down the field after it, after it got kind of kicked up the field. So the official will walk the ball back, and West Virginia is going to come out of this with a good starting position over its 35-yard line, and it looks as though they're going to put it down at the 37-yard line.
1: Yeah.
0: 33 on the punt officially.
1: Yeah, credit to defense. Good job, defense. Gave us good field position here. Defense plus special teams. So good job there.
0: We will get our first look now at West Virginia's offense. They will try to bounce back after last Saturday's performance against Oklahoma State. Jaden Bray, single receiver over to the left. Epps is a slot left. Here's a snap. Opening play of the game. It's a run. There goes Michael Hawkins. He splits between defenders, and he takes it up to midfield, and he's hit from behind and dragged down. That'll be a 13-yard gain right to the 50-yard line. Carson Willick, their weak side linebacker, makes the tackle. West Virginia goes empty backfield on first down and 10. Motion man comes through. Here's an end-around handoff to Cam Cook. Tackler there. He evades him, and he advances the ball 5 yards inside Iowa State territory to their 45-yard line. That time they lined up Cam Cook as a receiver right. He came around on an end-around and gains the 5 yards.
1: Yeah, good job threatening to break contain and cut it up inside. Strong.
0: On second down and 5, ball's on the left side hash mark. 3 receivers going out. Snap back. Cam Cook tries the middle and gets a yard. That will be it before he gets stuck on the interior of that Iowa State defensive front. And that'll bring up 3rd down and 4.
1: Yeah, well, they're strong up front. Got to get some movement, guys. Get some movement on the offensive line of scrimmage.
0: Empty backfield. Cam Cook lines up as a receiver over to the left. Twins to each side. Hawkins has the ball. He rolls the pocket right, throws wide open receiver. Pass caught, 1st down, West Virginia. And taking that football is DJ Epps. They'll mark him down after a 6-yard gain to the 38 of the Cyclones. They rolled Hawkins to the right that time, and Epps was wide open.
1: Yeah, I like moving the pocket like that. Got him out of the pocket on a sprint through to the flat route to Epps, who was the inside receiver.
0: Now on 1st down and 10 from the 38. Here comes a blitz, and here comes a Hawkins run off to the right side, and they'll roll him up. Flag thrown behind the play. It was a 1-yard gain, but likely going to be a holding call against West Virginia.
7: Holding, number 74, offense, 10-yard penalty, still 1st down.
0: West Virginia left tackle Kevin Brown is caught holding. And that will take that ball back to the Iowa State 48-yard line. No score, 10:50 and winding here in our opening quarter, West Virginia's first possession. That makes it 1st down now and 20. 2 receivers left and 2 to the right. Cook in the backfield. Hawkins takes the next snap, and it's going to be a quarterback run. They're after him, and it'll drag him down. All right. Near the midfield line, they'll give him the 49. He'll lose a yard on that play, and West Virginia now looks at 2nd down and 21.
1: Yeah, that penalty cost us a gain. We had about a 5 or 6 yard gain on the quarterback keep sprint option.
0: 2nd down 21. Hawkins takes the next one. They rush 4. Hawkins fires over the middle. Too high for the intended target. Jaden Bray. It sails through his outstretched fingertips. And you're looking at 3rd down now and 21 from the 49 of the Cyclones.
1: Yeah, that time Jaden Bray was on a curl route, and just got to get your feet underneath you on that. But he just threw the ball high.
0: Cyrus Traw into the game as a receiver for the Mountaineers. Empty backfield, 5 receivers going out on 3rd and 21. Here's the snap. We're going to get an offside call here. Potentially, maybe not. Was he drawn off against Iowa State? Iowa State says West Virginia moved. The Iowa State lineman certainly jumped over the line.
7: Illegal snap, number 78, yeah. Offense, 5-yard penalty, 3rd down.
0: Illegal snap, the call against West Virginia's center, Wes King. So could 3rd and 21 get worse? Yes. It's 3rd and 26. And now the ball back on West Virginia's side of the field at the 46-yard line. Iowa State shuffling on defense. 4 receivers going out of the gun. Hawkins has the ball. Dump pass, left flat, ball caught. Cam Cook looks for some blocking. They roll him. He stays on his feet, and they will have him down at the 49 on West Virginia's side of the field. Just a 3-yard gain. And a drive that will go down in the book as penalty inflicted by West Virginia. And their first possession of the afternoon goes for naught. And on will come West Virginia's punter, Brian Hansen. Aiden Flora drops back deep to return the punt.
1: Got to watch this punt returner. He's taking him all the way.
0: He has. Very dangerous on punt return, averaging 18 yards per return.
1: Let's cover it, guys. Cover.
0: Fair catch called for. Great job by Hansen. Flora makes the catch just over the 7-yard line. That's a 44-yard punt for West Virginia's Brian Hansen. Iowa State will have its second possession coming up here with 9:29 to go in a scoreless opening quarter. We'll take a timeout down below. We'll take it with them. Coverage continues from here in Ames after this from the West Virginia Lottery. It could happen to you. Download the West Virginia Lottery app today.
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0: 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No score. 9:29 to go. Opening quarter of play. Iowa State begins this drive from its 7-yard line on first down and 10. Shotgun formation and an inside handoff. And West Virginia waiting on running back on that play. Let's see who gets out of the bottom of that pile. It was Aiden Flora for Iowa State, and he takes the ball ahead to the 9-yard line, second down and 8. Once again out of the gun, they overload the short side of the field with 3 wide receivers. No receiver over toward the left-hand side.
1: It's unbalanced. Now they're going to trade.
0: Yeah, now they're going to swing 2 receivers over to the left and put a tight end just off the left side tackle. On second down, passing down. Here's Rayner, fires it over the middle. Ball is caught immediately and immediately dropped at the 16-yard line. They go to the tight end, and on that play, it was Ty Claiborne, and he'll take the ball and give it a 7-yard gain out to the 16-yard line. Third down, short yardage situation. Here's a handoff, and West Virginia snuffs it out. Great job defensively by West Virginia on an inside handoff. Corey McIntyre made the play. And West Virginia will force Iowa State into another punting situation. This is going to come this time from the goal line for Jonah DuPont. All right, here we go. West Virginia with Sig back to return, stands at the 40-yard line. Play clock winding down to 7. Iowa State still not ready. Now it's down to 3. Snap comes back, and the punt is away. spiraling kick, and Sig catches it on the run. He's at midfield, cuts to his left. Sig with a wall. Matt Sig running to the sideline 40. They try to angle him off, and he'll run out of bounds inside the 35 of Iowa State. Fantastic play by freshman Matt Sig. He goes 23 yards on the return, caught it in full flight after a 39-yard punt, and takes it down to the 31 of Iowa State. Big-time play by the young man from McDonald, Pennsylvania, Matt Sig.
1: Yeah, their punter's not getting great hang time on that, and he played it well. Sig did a nice job. Had to run up. He took it on the dead run, and then was able to also break contain, so good job.
0: That was hard to do. He caught that ball full speed ahead, full about speed. At his shins, and just cut to his left. All right, now West Virginia's second offensive possession. They had two penalties on their opening possession. Michael Hawkins is ready. Cam Cook off to his right. Three receivers go out. Hawkins takes the football, drops to throw, has some time, floats it down the middle of the field, and that pass is incomplete in the end zone for DJ Epps. Man-on-man coverage with their corner Seth Johnson, and just a little bit too strong of a pass for Epps, who could not make the lunge to get that ball in the end zone.
1: Yeah, probably a step off. He could have maybe led him across the field rather than up the field that time, because they were in man coverage.
0: Here comes second down and 10. West Virginia passing there on first down. Triple receivers to the right. Here's a Hawkins run looking for a block. They've got him stopped. He'll lose yardage on that play. They'll throw him down at the 33. That's a 2-yard loss. Carson Willick, their linebacker out of Blue Springs, Missouri, got a hold of Michael Hawkins, and West Virginia may be in a situation here. They started this off at the 31-yard line. They're back to Iowa State's 33. It's third down and 12.
1: Let's get some yards and then keep the field goal alive.
0: Empty backfield. Hawkins has the ball. Four-man rush. Hawkins steps up in the pocket. Throws the ball downfield into the end zone. Ball caught. Touchdown. Cyrus Traw beat the corner in the end zone. And Traw, a 33-yard touchdown reception. The junior from Parkersburg makes the catch. His second of the season, and West Virginia on third down and 12 throws it right down the middle of the field as Michael Hawkins fires his sixth touchdown of the year, and West Virginia gets six on the board with 6:53 to go in this first quarter.
1: I think you called for Traw, didn't you, Tony, in pregame, huh?
0: I may have mentioned his name.
1: I thought you mentioned that with a little extra enthusiasm.
0: Cassidy. Extra point is up, and it is good. And West Virginia, here on the road, takes a 7-0 lead. Big drive, guys, there for the Mountaineers. It was set up by Matt Sig's punt return, set the table at the 31, went back a bit, looked at third down and 12. And Jed, just a great job on the offensive line's part, because Michael Hawkins had all the time he wanted, and he could see that field.
14: Yeah, he sure could. He stepped up and created some extra time, a couple extra beats. Tony, that's what we needed.
0: All right. Timeout down below. West Virginia 7, Iowa State nothing. Back with you after this from WV Medicine Golisano Children's. Proud to be West Virginia's number one children's hospital. Visit the website WVUkids.com.
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0: West Virginia 7 and Iowa State nothing. The Mountaineers on a 33-yard touchdown pass, a three-play 31-yard drive, used up just 43 seconds, and Michael Hawkins provides us with the picture-perfect pass. 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When you come away from home, certainly for the first time in a season, you cannot let the hometown crowd get its mojo going. And right there, Coach Wallace, that's a big series by West Virginia as they take the early lead.
1: Well, it's terrific. You know, I look back, there are several things in there. I mean, Corey McIntyre with that tackle for a loss on a key third down, and Stig's punt return, and what a great job on the touchdown pass.
0: Jack Cassidy drills the kickoff just above the A in the word Iowa in the end zone, and it bounces out of the back. And Iowa State, believe it or not, third possession. This will be their best starting position on the touchback. They've begun both of their previous possessions from the 10 and the 7-yard line.
14: A little wind on that one to help out, guys. I think we got a beat on some of their tendencies, personnel, down and distance. It's been talked about. We have so much time to communicate before the ball snapped, unlike before, so use that time.
0: All right, here we go. Under center for the first time, Rayner. The quarterback fakes the handoff, rolls pocket right, throws it in the flat, and the ball is dropped. Incomplete, intended for their tight end, Vince Benetti, in the right side flat, a bit behind him. He went back to make the catch, but it got a hand on it. It hits the turf. Ben Cutter now on that play for West Virginia, and it is second down and 10.
1: Yeah, they were on the running back, the weak side running back to the flat. The quarterback bootlegged back in there, so a good run fake, then bootleg out. They just missed the easy flat completion.
0: Tight formation for the Cyclones. Single running back out of a shotgun. They motion the tight end through, left to right, and here's Rayner again, wants to throw right over the middle. Pass is caught, and immediately Omari Hayes is dropped to the turf, and it will be ruled as an incomplete pass. Behind that, near the line of scrimmage, we have a flag thrown and an injured Iowa State player with his helmet off. It's one of their offensive linemen who is down on one knee and has his left hand pressed against his face.
14: His eye.
0: And that stops the clock at 6 minutes and 42 seconds. Okay, go back on this now. The injured player is their starting center, Braden Smith. And again, we do have a flag. Smith runs off of the field.
1: He's a center, Tony.
0: Yes, he is. And it looks as though we're waiting for a signal here from the official.
7: Personal foul. Hands to the face, number 43. Defense. 15-yard penalty. Automatic first down.
0: So a 15-yard penalty. It's against West Virginia's KJ Henson. And that's significant. West Virginia has committed three penalties already here in this opening quarter. They had three the entire game against Oklahoma State. You can't play unclean at any point.
7: The ruling on the field was a completed pass. We will enforce from the end of the run, it's first down.
0: Okay, so they're going to call that pass to Hayes a good catch, and then from the 30, they're going to mark the ball ahead to the 45 of Iowa State.
14: How'd that look to you guys?
7: Previous play is under further review.
14: Well, there we go.
0: It looked, Jed, like they should go take another look.
14: Yeah, there you go.
0: Right? So was the pass caught now becomes the question. The penalty obviously will be enforced, but from where it will be enforced becomes the question.
14: Well, what's frustrating is that was a tone-setting hit delivered by Kamari Wilson.
1: Oh, that was a hit.
14: The sideline was invigorated, lifted us up. Now there's the penalty. You have to start all over again.
0: Our replay review is brought to us by Alltech Supply Solutions. Official Michael Vanderveld has the monitor out to the 15-yard line right below our broadcast spot. And he will take a look in, and he will have assistance from the folks at Mission Control in Texas, Big 12 offices, and they will review the play. We've got a significant delay in the monitor that we have in our booth, and so we're waiting for another look,
1: Tony,
0: from the TV folks.
1: Big one.
0: I got the big one right there as well on the board.
14: If that's a catch, Kamari Wilson assisted on it because he had part of the football on the way down.
0: Okay, the ball goes into the receiver's hands. Wilson comes in. And the question is, did he have control of that football? I understand what you're saying, Jed, because as Wilson's bringing him down, it's Wilson that's holding the ball in. Interesting as to whether or not he had control of the football.
14: And
0: right?
14: They talk about you need a football move. Well, I don't know if there's a more football move than getting de-cleated by a defensive back, right? So,
0: all right, the review looks to be coming to an end. Headset comes off of Vandervelde's head. 7-0 West Virginia leads here. 6:42 in the quarter. Here's a call.
7: After review, it was an incomplete pass.
0: Yep.
7: We will enforce from the previous spot 15 yards from the hands to the face. First down, Iowa State.
0: Okay. So they'll take the ball back to Iowa State's 40-yard line. And that was a good piece of officiating there because, as you said, he may have, the ball may have been intact, but he never had control because it was being pushed against him from Kamari Wilson, who gave him the blast. So we'll be first down and 10. And again, West Virginia needs to clean itself up in the penalty department. Now, three penalties for 30 yards. Both of the teams now make their way back out onto the field. Quarterback Jalen Rayner, 1 of 4 passing for 7 yards. Under center goes Rayner. Two receivers come in motion. They overload the left. Single running back. Rayner's got the football toss play. Left side, old-fashioned toss. Here goes Flora, and he gets biffed out of bounds on the Mountaineers' sideline at the 45 of the Cyclones. They'll give him an additional yard out to the 46. It'll be a gain of 6, and it'll make it 2nd down and 4.
1: Yeah, just a toss sweep into the split end side, although they did have a slight tight end over there to help.
0: Harper Holloman, starting end for West Virginia, injured early, has not returned. Cyclones break from their huddle. Go back into a shotgun on 2nd down and 4. Again, they overload the left side of the formation. Single receiver to the right. Trips to the left, single receiver right. From the gun, Jalen Rayner has the football. Straight drop back, steps up, fires over the middle, crossing route, and immediately Omari Hayes is de-cleated again, 1 yard short of the first yard mark at the 49-yard line. That time, it was the Georgia transfer, Ja'Cory Thomas, who just came into the program within the last couple of weeks, making the stop. Here's a quarterback sneak. Rayner goes off right side for the yard. He gets two more, and he takes it to the 48 of West Virginia, and they've got a new set of downs. Quarterback sneak right off the center right side guard. Iowa State substitutes on almost every single play. That time Cam Torber, the linebacker, made the stop on Rayner. They bring in two fresh bodies to that Iowa State offense. West Virginia leads the game 7-0, 5:15 and winding, opening quarter. First down and 10. Three receivers over the left side. Coach said it's unbalanced. Out of the gun. Snap. Here's a handoff, and this is Peppers running to the right sideline. He's got field to angle him off, and he'll get pushed out of bounds inside West Virginia's 35 at the 33-yard line. That's a 16-yard run. River Peppers makes the one for the first down. Chams Jine, West Virginia's cornerback, pushed him out of bounds.
1: We lost contain. We were containing with our defensive tackle there. Got to do a better job on contain.
0: Ball's on the right side hash mark at West Virginia's 33. First and 10 for the Cyclones. Wide receiver Jamal Polite lines up wide to the left, and now they'll double switch two receivers over to that left side. On first and 10, Rayner's got the football. Here's a handoff. Trying the middle is Peppers, and he'll be stopped short of the 30 to the 31-yard line. It's a 2-yard gain.
1: Yeah, they're in and out. They're giving themselves out of that unbalance. They're liking right now, at least, running to the short side of unbalance.
0: West Virginia making defensive substitutions. Jason Hall made a big play earlier on special teams, back out onto the field for West Virginia.
1: a time of possession drive here, Tony. They're eating clock.
0: Second down and eight. They go pistol formation. Now they break from that. The running back Floor off to the left of Rayner. Snap comes back, and Rayner again dropping. Has all kinds of time. Fires the ball, and that pass is caught at the 10-yard line by Dominic Overby. It'll be first down and goal at the 10 on a 21-yard reception. He beat cornerback Keyshawn Robinson on a 50-50 ball. Iowa State ready again. Out of a pistol set. Here is a handoff to Aiden Flora, and he'll get to the line of scrimmage. That's it. No gain on the play. It will be second down and goal from the 10.
1: Tried to quick huddle that time, Tony. You know, just real quick got over the ball after that completion. So that's probably something they'll do all game long if they get a long gain and real quick huddle.
0: Iowa State is perfect on the season inside the red zone, 12 for 12, but they've had to settle for 8 field goals, 4 touchdowns. Can West Virginia keep them out of the end zone? They make a change at quarterback right now. Connor Mobley comes in at quarterback, empty backfield. Mobley rolls to his right, has some resistance, fires into the end zone, flag is thrown at the goal line, pass is incomplete. Latimer was on the coverage, and the officials come together for a conference. Entire intended target was Ty Claiborne. You also have a penalty marker back at the line of scrimmage. 3 flags, in fact, are down on the field.
7: 2 fouls on the play. Pass interference, number 19. Offense, holding number 51. Offense, 10-yard penalty. Second down.
0: All right. Key series right there.
1: Absolutely.
0: And in all of that, we also have Harper Holloman, who had returned to the field. He's injured again. It just does not look like it's going to happen for him. He tried to come back out. It's a shoulder that he initially injured. He went back out there, and now they're helping him off the field. And he's got that left side shoulder just twisted and turned, and obviously off of the alignment there. So they'll help him off. Significant penalty. That was first and goal.
1: Yeah, from the 10, Tony, so they could not get a first down. Now they're at the 15.
0: Well, actually, Coach, it was second and goal. Remember, they got stuffed
1: correct,
0: on the floor
1: correct,
0: run on
1: correct,
0: first
1: correct.
0: And goal. So they do go back to the 20-yard line.
1: Now
0: you're looking at second down and goal from the 20. So an opportunity for West Virginia to at least hold them to a field goal try here. 7-0 is our score. West Virginia on top. 2:36 to go, quarter number one.
1: I'm calling for a pick here, Tony.
0: All right. Let's see what we can do. They've got 2 receivers left and 2 to the right. From the 20-yard line, second down and goal. Quarterback, Jalen Renner, dropping straight back. Fires it toward the end zone. Ball caught. Touchdown. Omari Hayes wide open down the right sideline, and he walked it in the final 2 yards. A 20-yard touchdown reception to Omari Hayes, the 5th-year senior. Jalen Rayner throws his 6th touchdown of the year, and Iowa State is an extra point away from tying the game up at 7. In the world of football vernacular, that was an M.A., missed assignment. He was wide open. The extra point from Conrardi. Kick goes up, and we are tied at 7 apiece. So West Virginia, after scoring, gives that lead right back to Iowa State. And the homecoming crowd here, happy with what it sees. We're all tied up at 7 each.
14: This offense is not built, Iowa State, to score on second and goal from the 20. You can't allow that. That's a 4-point mistake right there, at least.
0: 9 plays, 75 yards, uses up 4 minutes and 22 seconds. And the 20-yard touchdown reception to Hayes, the transfer from Tulane, who had a season-best 5 catches for 55 yards last week against Utah. And now West Virginia sends back its return unit.
1: He was a secondary receiver. They had pressed off two receivers deep, and they brought him underneath and right up the boundary. And then there was no one left, so it had to be a linebacker. And then I didn't see if we had a blitz on. If we had a blitz on, he may have been hot.
0: I think it was a four-man pressure, Coach, and they didn't touch him.
1: Okay, there you go. Well, then a linebacker should have been there.
0: Here's Conrardi blast that ball in flight out of the back of the end zone in the air. West Virginia will begin from its 25-yard line. The Mountaineers took advantage of a short...
7: Offside, number 36, kicking team, 5-yard penalty, first down.
0: All right, so they'll take it out to the 30. West Virginia took advantage of a short field on its last scoring drive. A Matt Sigg punt return put it to the 31 of Iowa State, and West Virginia converted. And now they'll have 70 yards in front of them to try to take the lead back in a tied game at 7 each. Cam Cook in the backfield with Michael Hawkins on first down and 10. Hawkins rolls the pocket to his right, looking downfield, being pursued, gets away from one defender and a second, and takes it to the sideline and runs right out of bounds near the first down stick, officially a 9-yard gain out to the 39-yard line. It'll be second down and a yard.
1: Yeah, Michael Hawkins sprinted out, so he's out of the pocket. He was on the perimeter, had three receivers out there. They decided to cover the receivers. He pulled it down and ran.
0: All right, see what they do here on second down and a yard. And flags again. Pre-snap.
7: Ball start, number 78, offense, 5-yard penalty, second down.
0: That's the second penalty against the center, Wes King. Fourth penalty of the game. And West Virginia gives 5 yards back.
7: Game clock operator, please reset the game clock to 2:05.
0: That becomes second down and 6. Football on the right side hash mark at the 34-yard line. Three receivers over to the left, no receivers to the right. Snap back, and it's a Cam Cook run, and he'll take it over the 35 out to the 37, and you'll be facing third down. Sullivan Schlimgen, a great tackler, leading tackler on this team, makes that stop. Here comes third down and a full 3 yards. Line to makes the 40. Empty backfield. Flag thrown behind quarterback Michael Hawkins.
7: False start, number 79. Offense, 5-yard penalty, third down.
0: What in the world is going on? There is no stemming. There is no pre-snap movement on that defensive front by Iowa State, and West Virginia has been marred by procedure penalties. It is third down now and 8. Ball goes back to the 31-yard line. Three receivers left, one to the right. Snap back, 4-man rush. Hawkins fires on a cross. Ball caught by Prince Strong, short of the mark. They'll tackle him at the 37. Needed the 40. David Coffey, the cornerback, right on top of Prince Strawn. They drop him, and Brian Hansen will have to come on to punt with 1:05 and winding here in the opening quarter. West Virginia and Iowa State tied at 7. Aiden Flora back to return the punt.
1: He's dangerous. Can't let him. He's taken him back to the end zone before.
0: Had a 66-yard punt return touchdown against Bowling Green. Here is an unbelievably high sailing punt. Fair catch called for and made by Floor. That was hard to do as that ball came in. A 51-yard punt.
1: Beauty.
0: At the 11-yard line is where they will blow that play dead. All right. So your special teams did its job.
1: Sure did.
0: Magnificently. In fact, special teams so far, you got the Sig punt return. And you've got that boomer to drop them back to the 11-yard line. And now West Virginia's defense needs to get a stop. We're 43 seconds to go in this first quarter, and the game tied at 7.
1: Yeah, that was 51-yard punt, but what was amazing was the hang time.
0: Yeah, 1 mile high. All right, West Virginia sees Iowa State load up the left side with 3. Snap comes back, and here's a run for Aiden Flora, and he'll take it off the left side and take it out ahead for a 3-yard gain to the 14-yard line. West Virginia's Isaiah Patterson, the transfer from UNLV, making that stop. Second down and seven.
1: Yeah, a little jitterbug there by the running back. They're not knocking us off the ball right there, but he was finding little seams and creases and managed to get three.
0: 17 seconds and winding in the quarter. Iowa State may not snap it again. The play clock right now is at 15. Game clock is at 11. They do go over the football. Now let's see if they run one more here. On second down and seven. Rainer just wants to see if West Virginia will jump offside. And they do not. And that's quarter number one officially into the book. After one, here in Ames, each team with a touchdown. It is 7-7. Second quarter action coming up after this from Diversified Energy, energizing West Virginia for 25 years.
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0: Back here inside Jack Trice Stadium, 7-7 is the score after one quarter. West Virginia, penalty marred in that first quarter. Five penalties for 40 yards. And the crowd here having a factor. West Virginia jumping off twice, illegal procedure and an illegal snap. Today's game brought to us by Antero Resources, stitched in the fabric of every Mountaineer. Antero Resources, West Virginia's leading natural gas producer and the official jersey patch sponsor of the Mountaineers. Second quarter begins with Iowa State facing second down and seven from its 14-yard line. They take a triangle of receivers and put them out to the left side of the formation. Single receiver out to the right. Aiden Floor, their leading running back, off to the left shoulder of the quarterback, Rainer. Rainer holds the hands chest high, takes the snap, throws it down the line, a scrimmage receiver there, and so is West Virginia, and nothing going on this play as they throw the receiver, Jamal Polite, down at the 20-yard line. And that quick throw is going to leave them now looking at third down and one. Polite had nowhere to go upon making the catch, but he gained six on that play, and now third down and a yard. This is right in Iowa State's area of comfort, a short yardage situation with a ton of weight. They went quarterback sneak earlier in this half. Rainer goes underneath his center. Will he sneak it again? Here's the snap. No, instead a toss play, and West Virginia makes the tackle, but it looks as though he gets the yard necessary as they gave that ball on the handoff to Arnold Barnes. Ben Cutter made the tackle, but enough for the first down, right to the mark at the 21-yard line.
1: Yeah, time of possession, they're double us on time of possession right now.
0: Yep. Four new players onto the field for Iowa State. They go into a huddle. West Virginia will also make substitutions. So a fresh set of downs and the game tied at 7. 13:50 and winding here, second quarter. Three receivers over to the left side, no receivers to the right. Out of a shotgun formation. The senior quarterback Rainer hands it off to Flora, and he'll cut back into the middle, and he'll fall forward over the 23 to the 24. A late flag is thrown behind the line of scrimmage. Referee and the center judge confer.
7: Personal foul, face mask number 43. Defense, 15-yard penalty, automatic first down.
0: West Virginia's K.J. Henson has just been called on his second personal foul of this opening half. That takes the ball out to the 39-yard line, and it becomes West Virginia's sixth penalty of this first half. Not to belabor the point, but a week ago they had three the entire game against Oklahoma State. First and 10, Iowa State out to its 39-yard line. 7-7 is our score. Again, they stay with the three receivers in a triangle. Out to the left, single receiver right. Quarterback Rainer hands the ball off, and this is Flora, and he'll get rolled ahead to the 44-yard line, about a 5-yard gain on first down. Cam Torber making the linebacker stop there that time. The nose of that football just shy of the 45 on Iowa State's side of the field. River Peppers, who had not seen playing time so far this season, got a couple of carries in the opening quarter of play, now onto the field. Lines up to the right of the quarterback as a running back. Three receivers to the left, single receiver over to the right. On second down and 5. Blitz comes. Rainer throws it into the hole immediately. It is Clyburn who is pounced upon, but he's got progress just over the stick. Just shy of the 50-yard line. It's a 6-yard gain out to the 50-yard line, and Matt Sigg making that tackle. And Iowa State now getting ready to move inside West Virginia territory with 12:14 to go on our turning second quarter clock. 7-7 is our score. West Virginia scored early, and Iowa State answered right back on its next drive.
1: Yeah, they traded and shifted and then threw a 6-yard completion to an inside receiver.
0: Two receivers over to the left, single receiver close to the formation right. Now he'll come through in motion. Overload on the right and a snap. And here's an inside run, and this is Peppers, and he'll get hit at the kneecaps. He'll take the ball to the West Virginia 46-yard line. Gain on that play of 4. Iowa State playing in its comfort zone right now. Andrew Powdrell made the tackle, but they're picking it up in 3s and 4s and 5s and passing short plays 5 and 6 yards at a time. And their total offense now 126 yards and to West Virginia's 75.
1: And they're building on their time of possession.
0: Here comes second down and 6. Ball's on the left side hash mark at West Virginia's 46-yard line. Two receivers left and right. They go empty backfield. Throw into the flat. Ball is caught by Aiden Flora, and he passes the ball, and it's going to be an Iowa State touchdown. That was a backward pass, and Flora throws the ball to Cody Jackson, who was wide open down the right sideline. And Iowa State on a 46-yard trick play takes the lead 13-7 with 11:04 to go. So a backward pass to Aiden Flora, who lined up as a running back, broke in motion prior to the snap, caught the ball behind the line of scrimmage, looked as though he was going to run, then just tossed it down the right sideline. And Cody Jackson, the transfer from Tarleton State, wide open, makes the catch. Iowa State 13 and West Virginia 7. Kyle Conrardi ready for the extra point try. Snap is down, the kick is up. And Iowa State now has scored 2 unanswered, and they lead it 14-7 with 11:04 on the clock. Wonderful job by the Cyclones on that offensive possession. They nickel and dime, nickel and dimed, and then they put all their chips in, and they hit the bucket. Timeout down below. 14-7 Iowa State. 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

0: into the air. Just an amazing leg. And again, it flies out of the back of the end zone and goes probably an additional 5 yards before it hits
1: offside,
0: the turf.
1: Number 40, kicking team, 5 yard penalty, first down.
0: Well, second time in a row that he's done that, second time in a row that they've gone offsides. So West Virginia will begin from its 30-yard line. West Virginia's offense so far non-existent. 75 yards, they've only run the ball for 28 yards on 7 carries. They have not developed any rhythm yet. Their one scoring drive started at the 31 of Iowa State. On first down and 10, Michael Hawkins fakes a handoff, throws it to the left side. Ball is caught, breaking a tackle. Prince drawn up the sideline, the 45 of Iowa State. They'll push him out of bounds at the Cyclones' 44-yard line. A 26-yard catch and run for USC transfer Prince Strong on first down and 10. Two receivers to the left and two to the right for Hawkins. He takes the next snap, rolls pocket right, fires the ball to the right sideline, and it is dropped by DJ Epps. Got to make the catch. Incomplete. Second and 10 coming up with 10:39 to go on our second quarter clock. West Virginia down 14-7.
2: Yeah, Hawkins was sprinting out that time. He threw to Epps on the flat. Epps was trying to turn up too soon and just didn't put the ball away.
0: Empty backfield for West Virginia on second and 10. Hawkins has the snap. Hawkins settles, throws it down the left side for Strawn. Makes it an over-the-shoulder attempt, but he cannot secure the ball, and it bounces down at the 10 of Iowa State. Coverage there by the cornerback, David Coffey. The 6'5" Strawn almost had himself a beautiful over-the-shoulder catch, but could not bring the ball in. Just like that, it's third down and 10. West Virginia with the ball at the 44 of Iowa State. West Virginia trailing 14-7. Empty backfield, three receivers right, two left. Iowa State blitzing. Hawkins in trouble. They've sacked him. Back at the 46 of WVU. They'll lose two. They brought a blitz. Keon Washington, the cornerback, came late, and Hawkins sent to the turf. And West Virginia, after one big pass play to Prince Strawn, comes up empty. And now WVU's Brian Hansen will have to punt.
2: Yeah, they walked the end man of the line of scrimmage way off wide and then blitzed him from out there, kind of encouraging the quarterback draw to that side.
0: Hansen made the play. Angles this to the left. It will be allowed to bounce. It takes a hop. West Virginia will push it out of bounds on the far side, inside the 15-yard line. We'll see where the official is going to mark this. He'll walk it up to the 14-yard line. We do have a marker thrown near the line of scrimmage, near the West Virginia sideline. So they'll sort it out here. A lot of penalties in this first half.
1: Illegal formation, more than four players in the backfield. Kicking team, 5 yard penalty will be added to the end of the kick. First down.
0: So that means it'll go out to the 19-yard line for Iowa State. It's early, 9:50 remains in the second quarter, but we have reached an important moment in this game for West Virginia. They've allowed two straight touchdowns. Cyclones lead 14-7, and they'll have the ball when we come back after this from Swill Dog, the official bourbon of WVU Athletics.
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3: 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Second down and 10. The ball's on the right side hash at the 14-yard line. 14-7 Cyclones.
4: Yeah, we got field position going for us. Let's shut these guys down and get the ball back. Here we go.
3: Petaway in the backfield. It's pistol formation. On second down, snap, and a handoff. Petaway goes off the right side, meets resistance, gets stood up and driven down after a one-yard gain. Give him the 20-yard line.
4: Good gang tackling that time. Good job. Good pursuit on the part of the defense.
3: Backup bandit safety, Cameron Reddick, makes the tackle. Transfer from Stephen F. Austin, and now you've got them where you want them. Third down and 9. Iowa State 2-4, though, on third down tries. Harper Holloman has returned to the field. Triple receivers to the left, single receiver out to the right. Motion man Claiborne goes through. On third down and 9, Rayner drops, he looks, pocket collapses. They sack him inside the 15-yard line. Swarming and bringing him down. Great job by West Virginia's Corey McIntyre Jr. That's a 6-yard loss, and there you go. That's the stop that West Virginia needed. As the clock winds at 8 minutes and 40 seconds, WVU will get the ball back, trailing it 14-7.
5: You know what's beautiful there? When you can only take your first look as a quarterback and not your second, third, fourth, and fifth, it's a little more difficult to find an open guy.
3: Absolutely. Jonah DuPont, their punter, stands 1 yard into their end zone. Snap comes back. The punt is away. Matt Sigg ranges, backpedals, takes it from the 32, sends it to the sideline, to the 40-yard line, and gets pushed out of bounds on the Mountaineers' side of the field. And a 53-yard punt there from DuPont, and West Virginia's offense will once again try to get itself in some form of rhythm. It has been limited so far. WVU held to 99 total yards. 73 in the air, 26 on the ground, and the 26 on the ground just is not, obviously, what this is supposed to be about. We've got a timeout down below. Back after this from Mountain State Waste, large enough to tackle any job, small enough to never lose attention to detail.
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3: Back in Ames, Iowa, our score is Iowa State 14, West Virginia 7, 8:15 to go, second quarter. If you're injured in a truck wreck, call the Truck Accident Team at Farmer Klein & Campbell. Farmer Klein & Campbell is an official partner of WVU Athletics. So West Virginia's defense gets a stop, forces a punt, and the Mountaineers will begin their next possession at their own 40-yard line. WVU's offense, known for its ability to run the football, number one in the Big 12 coming in, has been limited to 26 yards on eight carries, just a three-yard average. Something has got to change there. Rich Rodriguez said in our pregame chat, you can't run today, you can't win. And right now, they're down seven. Penalties have marred the Mountaineers, seven of them. John Knight, the transfer from UConn, lines up as a wideout out to the right. DJ Epps, slot right. Two in the backfield. Here's a snap, and it's a broken play. Hawkins breaks from the initial wave, cuts to midfield, down the sideline on the run. He'll take it inside Iowa State territory, pushed out of bounds at the Cyclones 36. That's a 24-yard run on what began as a broken play, confusion with his running back, Cam Cook, but he was able to turn it upfield and go.
4: Yeah, I think that was a special design. Both backs to one side, Tony. Yeah. It was a quarterback counter with a lead blocker.
3: New formation. Two running backs to each side of the formation. And here is Hawkins throwing too tall. And the ball is nearly intercepted. He sailed it over DJ Epps, who was wide open. And it almost got picked off by cornerback Benny Nagoy. Nagoy was totally startled that the ball came his way. And West Virginia avoids what would have been a fatal interception.
4: Yeah, it was a great, good call. You just got to throw the ball to the wide open guy. He was throwing on the run. And he just put a little too much air under it.
3: Here comes second down and 10 from the 36 of ISU. Hawkins takes the snap, fake handoff, quarterback run, and he slips from one. Another is there. He breaks into the free. And here's Hawkins upended at the shins at the 25-yard line. An 11-yard run. He manufactured that one again. And West Virginia has a new set of downs at Iowa State's 25-yard line. Quickly over the ball goes center Wes King. Snap comes back. Here's an inside run. Cook goes off the right side, and he puts the head down, and he burrows himself to Iowa State's 16-yard line. That's a 9-yard gain for Cook, his longest of the afternoon. Now on second down and one. West Virginia ready to go again. Snap into the hands of Hawkins. Another run for Cook. He burrows himself forward again. It's a first down of the 12 of Iowa State on a 5-yard chunk for Cam Cook.
4: This is red zone now. Be ready. If you don't get a blitz this snap, you'll get it next time. Think pressure.
3: Traw slot left. Jaden Bray wide left. On first down and 10 from the 12. Here's another Cook handoff, and he'll get shouldered up and rolled down to the 8-yard line. That's a 3-yard pickup for the transfer from Jacksonville State. Tight end Cam Ball takes himself out of the game, replaced by Ryan Ward. 6:25, winding second quarter. West Virginia trailing 14-7.
4: We can get a first down, Tony, at the 1.
3: That's correct. Second down and 7 from the 8. From the gun, here's a snap. Quarterback keep. There goes Hawkins. He slides from a defender into the end zone. He runs a West Virginia touchdown. A great stop and go. Michael Hawkins scores the touchdown. his 10th of the season. It's from 8 yards away, and West Virginia, in a key important drive, scores to put them an extra point away from tying this game at 14.
4: Yeah, that was off the jet sweep where he fakes the jet sweep, and then he keeps it straight ahead. He did a nice job, made a couple good cuts in there. Just a good athlete. Excellent.
3: Absolutely. A great stop and start. He juked to his left and cut to his right and went in untouched. Here's the extra point try. And Cassidy bangs it through the pipes. It's good. And West Virginia with a massively important touchdown. All the momentum had swung to Iowa State. West Virginia's defense got a three and out, forcing that punt. And the Mountaineers, playing good complimentary football that time, go on a 60-yard, seven-play drive using up 2 minutes and 3 seconds. And just like that, you feel that West Virginia got that rhythm that it was really, really missing early.
4: Yeah, that's a key word, rhythm, right there, Tony. I think we play better when we're in rhythm, and that looked like us on that drive.
5: I think they hurt us during the break, guys. A lot of three and a little bit of four, and there we go.
3: Jed, what's the wind doing down there as we get ready for this one from Cassidy going left to right? Looks like he's got wind at his back.
5: Right now, nothing at all. But when it picks up, Tony, it picks up in quick, strong bursts.
3: All right. The streamers now are going from left to right on the end zone where he's kicking. Let's see if he can get it up high enough to get the wind to take advantage of it. Here is his approach. Smashes his right foot into it, end over end, and Pettaway signals fair catch inside the three. And that's where Iowa State will take a touchback and start from its 25-yard line. With 6:12 to go, we are tied now at 14.
4: 6 minutes.
3: 6 minutes, and each team has all of its timeouts.
4: How about three and out, and then it gives us just enough time to take a nice drive in there, Tony.
3: Sounds like a plan. West Virginia will get the ball to start the second half. But first things first, Iowa State takes three receivers, puts them in a triangle over to the right, have a wing man to the left. Out of a shotgun formation, quarterback Rayner hands the ball off in open field off the left side for Flora. Flag thrown behind him. He hurdles from the Mountaineer defender, takes it down the sideline. He goes inside West Virginia territory. They'll put him to the 48-yard line. It's going to be a penalty against Iowa State on a hold. It negates a 27-yard run.
13: Number 79, offense, 10-yard penalty, first down.
3: That's right where the play went. The left side tackle, Jake Taylor, the transfer from Oklahoma, commits the hold on Jason Hall.
4: Yeah, we lost contain, but a great effort. That was a super stop in there. Somebody came from the backside and really made an excellent tackle.
3: All right, so now can you take advantage? It's first down and 20. The ball goes back to the 15 of Iowa State. They send a pair of receivers to the short left and a single receiver wide right. That's Overby. Now they motion a man through. Here is a snap, and here goes an inside run for Flora, and he'll get pushed down to the 20-yard line. He's quite a story. 5-yard gain. He came to this program as a walk-on, earned a scholarship here with the new coaching staff, and he comes into today's game leading them in running yards. That tackle was made by true freshman Yinder Mack.
4: He's a good back. I'll tell you, he can break tackles too, Tony.
3: Very strong. Nose of that football, shy of the 20-yard line, second down and 15. Very tight formation for Iowa State. Everything's bunched in. Out of a shotgun on second down. Rayner looks to his right, throws to his right, has a man. That is Claiborne, and he takes Mountaineer tacklers with him upfield to the 32. That's a 12-yard gain, and now they're looking at third down and three.
4: Yeah, they like that where they've got multiple receivers out there. They throw to an inside receiver on the curl with the rest of them clearing.
3: Empty backfield. Rayner throws the ball down the line of scrimmage. West Virginia waiting on it. They snuff the play out.
4: How well is that?
3: They throw the ball down the line of scrimmage. West Virginia defensively was sitting on it. They threw that ball to the running back, Peppers, and West Virginia ate it up. Nick Taylor, the cornerback, came up. No gain on the play, and they're going to have to bring on their punter, Jonah DuPont. Tied game at 14, 4:15 and winding in our second quarter, fourth down and three facing Iowa State. Cyclones send the snap back. And the high sailing punt from DuPont will be a fair catch for Sig. Makes it just inside of the 20. 48-yard punt. So now West Virginia, after leading 7-0 and then trailing 14-7, gets the ball back with an opportunity to take the lead, locked up here at 14 each. You wonder what that last drive did for West Virginia just all the way around. What did they see as play callers? What did Michael Hawkins, what did Cam Cook feel?
4: Well, we want to keep this defense on the field a while too, Tony. That's the first time we're going to get to test them a little bit. We had them on for that drive, and then they were out for, what, 3 or 4 plays. Now they're back in.
3: Prince Strong lines up as a receiver out to the left. Two receivers, Bray and Traw to the right. Here's a snap on 1st and 10, inside run, and Cam Cook spins forward. They'll give him 3 out to the 23-yard line off the left side. Sullivan Schlimgen, leading tackler a week ago with a dozen stops against Utah, makes that hit. Now on 2nd and 7. Out of an empty backfield, it's a quarterback run. Hawkins looks for a crease, takes it ahead to the 25, falls to the 26. You'll be looking at 3rd down and 4. Went right up the middle on that play.
4: Yeah, he tried to take a little bit of a draw action. Looked like quarterback draw, then kept it straight ahead. We got some movement up front, but we're not moving these guys too much.
3: West Virginia facing 3rd down and 4. Two receivers to each side. Snap back to Hawkins. Dump pass, right flat, caught by Cam Cook, and he fights for the first down marker. He'll be short. They rough him up and bring him down at the 28-yard line. He needed the 30. And West Virginia, now facing 4th down, will have to punt a very quick drive for the Golden Blue. Boy, Iowa State comes right off that field. They got the stop they wanted. Game tied at 14. 2:40 to go in the half. Aiden Flora dropping back deep to return this punt from Brian Hansen, the Colorado State transfer. Kick will go from our left to right. Hansen punting from the 15. No pressure by Iowa State. High spiraling kick, fair catch called for, made by Flora at Iowa State's 30. 42 yards on that punt. And Iowa State now will get it back after being stopped on its last two possessions. And they'll try to take the lead back. Locked up here at 14 each.
4: This is their best field position starting.
3: Yeah, it is. West Virginia had them deep early in the first quarter from the 7 and from the 10. And as I said, officially, this will be from the 31. Iowa State opens up with Ethan Miller in the backfield out of a shotgun. 4 receivers go out. And Rayner wants to throw it on 1st down. Now he starts to run out of the pocket. They get a hold of him, and they will bring him down. That play closed quickly defensively for West Virginia. Nate Gabriel, accredited sack there. It's a 3-yard loss, 2nd down and 13. Had nowhere to throw at that time.
4: Really good job, really good job. Got a hold of him and just hung on until he got some help there.
3: Clock hits 2 minutes, and we'll have our timeout taken. 14-14, 2 minutes to go, first half. 2nd and 13, Iowa State possession from their 28 when we come back after this from Northeast Natural Energy, clean, abundant, natural.
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3: Back inside Jack Trice Stadium, 2 minutes in our second quarter remains. Game is tied at 14. Today's game brought to us in part by Kegler's, home of the best wings in the University City. Home of the Rich Rodriguez Show will be there Monday night from 6 until 8 o'clock. Big sequence coming right now. Iowa State has it at its 28-yard line, facing second down and 13. Can West Virginia get them stopped, get the ball back? They've got three timeouts.
4: Yeah, great opportunity here. Now let's shut these guys down. Second and 13. Let's go to work.
3: West Virginia will get the ball to start the third quarter. Amazing how many substitutions we knew it coming in that Iowa State makes on offense. Players just in and out and in and out all afternoon. Cameron Pettaway in the backfield right now. They go three receivers right, one over to that left side. And now Jalen Rayner, the quarterback, hands are held chest high. Has the football. Two-step drop, surveys the field, flush from the pocket, rolling to his right, throws it toward the right sideline, and that ball is caught by Dominic Overbay. Overbay with a beautiful reception. He bobbled it and caught it, landed it at the 46-yard line. That's an 18-yard gain for Iowa State. Acrobatic catch from Overby. Now on first down and 10, Rayner fakes a handoff to Pettaway. Now he's going to try to run, and he gets belted from behind and brought down at the 49-yard line. A gain of 3 yards. That makes it second down and 7 as the clock goes to 1 minute and 30 seconds. Iowa State also has all of its timeouts.
4: Don't forget they got the kickers, made 6 of them over 50.
3: Yep, they're sniffing, no question. Clock winds at 1:20. Second down and 7. Both teams make substitutions. They take two receivers and move them from right all the way over to the left. Single receiver to the right. Out of the shotgun. West Virginia shows that it's going to bring pressure. Here's an inside handoff. Flora cuts the play back, and he takes the ball off to the midfield mark. They try to angle him off, and Ja'Cory Thomas runs him out of bounds at the 42 of West Virginia. 9 yards on the run for Aiden Flora. And Thomas, the Georgia transfer, makes the play to push him out of bounds.
4: Yeah, we've got to contain this guy now. We can't give him that open. Open perimeter look.
3: That was really poorly done. They had that bottled up, and he just sprung it and reversed field. On first down and 10, now from the 42 of West Virginia, 58 seconds to go. Two receivers left and two to the right, and the quarterback, Jalen Rayner, takes the next snap, looks to his left, throws to his left on a wheel route, pass broken up and incomplete, intended for Flora, and Isaiah Patterson, the Mountaineer linebacker, was on coverage. Flora will check himself out of the game. And West Virginia has David Afogo, the transfer from Bowling Green, remaining down on one knee at the 45-yard line. Clock stops at 54 seconds.
5: There's a little bit of wind behind them right now. If it stays, like you said, Dwight, half a dozen kicks, 50-plus yards. Makes you wonder how many more yards they need before they'll even... They might take a chance if they just get a few more yards.
4: Sure. Tony, he's playing the same spot as Holloman. Well, that's two injuries at that spot.
3: Behind him would be Toby Hastrup, transfer from Oregon. That's a situation developing there. They take Afogo off, and we mentioned Holloman's already been out. Doesn't look like he was going to be able to come back with a shoulder injury. That's a huge concern. That's two players at the same spot.
5: He came back in, Tony. Yeah, Holloman's a cockroach. He came back in.
3: Oh, yeah, here he comes again.
5: There he is again.
3: And they've got a big brace on that right on that shoulder now. All right, here we go. Second down and 10, Iowa State in a tied game at 14 from West Virginia's 42-yard line. Overload the right side of the formation out of a shotgun. senior quarterback Rayner. Three-stop drop, fires the ball into the hole, wide open target. This is Overby again inside West Virginia's 20. Mountaineer defenders can't get him down. They finally drag him down at the 11-yard line. A 21-yard reception to David Overby. And he has been the standout receiver for Iowa State. Now, first and 10 from the 11. Quarterback Rayner takes the next one, wants to throw. Now he's going to run up the middle of the field. He's into the end zone, touchdown, but a flag is thrown behind the play. Likely coming back on a hold. Clock shows 32 seconds.
13: Holding, number 63, offense, 10-yard penalty, still first down.
3: So their offensive lineman, Braden Smith, the center, is caught holding, and that negates a touchdown run for Rayner. West Virginia survives that one, and they'll bring the ball back to the 21-yard line. So they still have three timeouts, 32 seconds, obviously well into their field goal range. And we'll see how they dissect this. I wouldn't be surprised if they go back to Overby. He's a tall target at 6 feet, 5 inches tall. Caught a touchdown last week against Utah on this end of the field. He's out to the right on first down. Quarterback Rayner going to hand it off to Pettaway. Pettaway finds some running room, takes it inside the 15, falls forward to the 14. Cam Torbor makes the tackle, but a 7-yard gain.
13: Iowa State has called their first charge timeout.
3: And so they will use their first of three with 27 seconds to go. The ball sits on the 14-yard line of West Virginia on that right side hash mark. WVU and Iowa State are tied at 14 apiece. Total yardage. West Virginia has surrendered 242 yards, 169 in the air, 73 on the ground. Iowa State has recorded 14 first downs, averaging 6.4 yards per play. West Virginia's own worst enemy is West Virginia, 7 penalties. All right, best you can do here, guys, would be hold them to a field goal.
4: Yep, that's the goal.
3: Second and 13 from the 14-yard line. The quarterback Rayner looks back toward the left side on the sideline. Now he's ready. Out of the shotgun formation. Quick drop. It's a quarterback run. They bottle him up and bring him down inside the 15 at the 14-yard line. No gain on that play. It's third down and 13, and now the clock winding at 15, 14. They haven't stopped it. And they're going to let it now finally stop at 14.
13: Seconds. Iowa State called their second charge. Timeout. 30 seconds away.
3: All right.
5: They wait to take that timeout.
3: Yeah, so talk about that a little bit.
5: Yeah, you don't know if you're going to have a DPI in the end zone, goal-to-go situation with extra downs to play. I mean, save all the seconds you can save. I don't know why they waited there.
3: No, I agree. If you're going to take it, take it. So they're going to go for a play here. And if it stays in bounds, right, they'll use... Now we'll see how it settles. They can get a first down at the 1, technically.
4: Yep.
3: It's third down and 13 from the 14.
4: Well, let's create a turnover. That's our best chance right here.
3: Have not had a turnover from either team. 14-14 is our score. 15 seconds to go, second quarter. Here's third down and 13 from the 14 of West Virginia. And West Virginia sets the defense. Rayner drops back to throw. They flush him from the pocket. He rolls to his right, throws into the end zone. Way too strong and incomplete. We're going to get a flag thrown.
4: Oh, jeez.
3: In the back of the end zone, they will rule the pass incomplete. But West Virginia's Nick Taylor with contact, and you're going to get an interference call here against West Virginia in the end zone. Uncatchable ball.
13: Pass interference number 19.
4: We all this.
13: Defense. Ball replaced at the 2-yard line. Automatic first down.
3: So they'll put it down at the 2 with 9 seconds to go in the half. And again, Iowa State does have a timeout. So you don't need to throw it here. Ball sits between the two hash marks. Iowa State making near wholesale substitutions. And now West Virginia We're going to use a timeout.
13: West Virginia has called their first charge timeout of the half.
3: All right. So an interference penalty in the end zone. Jed, you had mentioned that as a possible, right,
5: yep,
3: when they used a little bit too much time.
5: Which is why you take the timeout. You don't know if you're going to be awarded extra downs. You're thinking, it's third down. We're not going to need all that extra time. You don't know how many downs you're going to get. So you always take the timeout to preserve the seconds. And that call, guys, wow. Whoa, I did not for a second think that flag was going to come out. And when it did, that was something.
3: As a matter of record, this officiating crew, and you can look it up, is one of the leading penalty assessors in the conference. So it's not a surprise, but folks, we're sitting here with 13 penalties in the first half between these two teams, 8 against West Virginia. Aiden Flohr, their running back, in the backfield. And they're going to go old school football. They're going to go I formation. Double tight ends. Under center, Rayner. Toss play for Flohr. Flohr with a pass into the end zone. Touchdown, Iowa State. Vince Benetti, the tight end. And Aiden Flohr has just thrown his second touchdown of the afternoon. And he's a running back. And with 5 seconds to go in the half, it's 20-14, Iowa State. Did you have Aiden Flohr throwing 2 touchdown passes?
4: I did not.
3: West Virginia's defense got beat hook, line, and the sinker. Extra point. West Virginia running on a defender late. Conrardi with the extra point. Iowa State leads it 21-14. That's good. Well, that was perfect execution, wasn't it?
4: Yes.
5: A great call.
3: Toss play to the running back. He runs to his right and then stops and pops.
5: Yeah, that toss play, Coach, that's an old school short yardage play, and to set us up when they know we're in aggressive downhill posture, great call.
3: So Iowa State with a 7-point lead once again. Their total offense has grown to 251, and West Virginia sitting at 167. I've been talking and bemoaning these penalties. Average yards per play. This is a crazy stat. Average yard per play. Would you believe West Virginia is averaging more yards per play? 6.2 to 6.1.
4: Got to run more plays.
3: And total plays for Iowa State, 41 to West Virginia's 27. And here comes the kickoff from Conrardi. And once again, he just blasts it out of the back of the end zone.
4: He's got to have helium in that ball.
3: Certainly an impressive kicker for the Cyclones, West Virginia. 5 seconds left in the second quarter. Now down to touchdown. Running back Aiden Flohr with a passing rating of 631. 2 for 2 for 48 yards and 2 touchdowns. Iowa State has thrown for all 3 of its touchdowns. West Virginia has run for 1 and thrown for 1. On first down, Hawkins runs off to the left side, gains 6 out to the 31, and that'll be the end of our first half of play. Well, in its first road game, true road game, West Virginia will have to come from behind in the second half. Here's Jed with Rich Rodriguez.
5: Coach Rod, back and forth, strange vibe to this game. Almost feels like you're going to have to play near perfect, but you get the ball to start the second half.
20: Yeah, we need to get the ball. Our defense, even with lack of discipline, you know, we had two halfback passes. You know, guys got a guy, man, they got to guard a man. Dadgum, we just got to do a better job of coaching them up so we don't make the silly mistakes that are killing us in the first half.
5: Appreciate it, Coach.
3: Head coach Rich Rodriguez, West Virginia down 7. They'll have the ball when the third quarter begins. Our score at the break, Iowa State 21, West Virginia 14. Coverage continues after this from United Bank, West Virginia's bank. 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
6: One score advantage for the Cyclones at halftime, 21-14. Thanks for joining us from our MSN studios, Andrew Caridi and John Antonik, as Iowa State capitalizes off of West Virginia three and out and scores right at the death of the first half. Mountaineers making it 7-7 in the first, and then 14 points to 7 points for Iowa State in the second quarter. This Iowa State offense came in ranking last in the Big 12 in a couple of the statistical categories, and unfortunately for the Mountaineer defense, they've put up 21 points.
7: Three touchdown passes, two from your running back. You don't anticipate that. I thought the defense had things taken care of there on that fifth possession. They got a three and out, and then they got another punt, and then offensively, you get nothing out of that, and then you give them 2 minutes left there, and they were able to march it down the field there and get that late score. I thought with the way it was setting up, it was going to set up nicely into halftime, getting the possession there in the third quarter, but didn't work out that way.
6: West Virginia, through the first four games of the season, pretty well disciplined, but this game has not shown that level of discipline. Eight penalties for 72 yards.
7: Already a season high in penalties, and some of those you can't have.
6: 173 total yards of offense for West Virginia, 251 for Iowa State, 171 passing for the Cyclones, and 75 for the Mountaineers. 98 yards rushing for West Virginia, 80 yards rushing for Iowa State. 15 first downs for the Cyclones, 8 for West Virginia. Time of possession was 19 minutes and 34 seconds for Iowa State, 10:26 for West Virginia.
7: Yeah, time of possession is a little bit startling there, and the number of plays too, Andrew. Iowa State's run compared to West Virginia. Iowa State averages about 59 plays a game. They've already got 41 here in the first half.
6: To put this into perspective, 251 yards for Iowa State to West Virginia's 173. The penalties put this into perspective. The Mountaineers are actually averaging more yards per play than Iowa State, so the 72 yards and eight penalties truly making the difference.
7: Yeah, some of this self-inflicted. Got to get that cleaned up.
6: Would have had a couple stops there. The pass interference from Nick Taylor in the end zone before that score from Iowa State to make it 21-14 at just one of those. Halftime continues. We'll break down individual performances and the scoring when we come back on the Mountaineer Sports Network. Iowa State 21, West Virginia 14 at halftime on MSN.
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6: Iowa State at the break. This is the United Bank Halftime Report. Alongside John Antonik, Andrew Crudy, Michael Hawkins is 6 for 11 with 75 yards and a passing touchdown. 10 carries, 69 yards for Hawkins with a touchdown on the ground. Cam Cook, 7 carries, 29 yards. Iowa State has done a nice job bowing up and presenting challenges for West Virginia's running game. Meanwhile, Rainer passing for Iowa State, 10 of 15 for 123 and a touchdown. And Flora, their running back, 2 for 2 passing, 48 yards and 2 touchdowns. And he's also carried the ball for 44 yards on 8 carries.
7: Not a lot of names on that stat sheet, Andrew, for West Virginia. You could see that Iowa State defense is just getting up to the line of scrimmage and challenging West Virginia to make some downfield passes. They were able to complete the one for a touchdown, but there are opportunities there if Hawkins can just connect with some of these. 6 of 11, 5 misses, a couple of them.
6: Drops.
7: Drops that could have been completions, so got to get that passing game going a little bit.
6: Scoring recap, Mountaineers struck first at the 6:53 mark with a Cyrus Traw 33-yard reception. Touchdown on 3 plays, 31 yards, 43 seconds, made it 7-0 Mountaineers. And then Iowa State would score the next 2 with Hayes, a 20-yard reception thrown by Rainer, making it 7-7, a 4-minute and 22-second drive at the 2:31 mark. And then in the second quarter at the 11:04 line, Jackson, the 46-yard touchdown reception on that trick play thrown by Flora, making it 14-7 Cyclones, 8 plays, 89 yards, 4:39. Mountaineers tied it with a Hawkins 8-yard rush, 7 plays, 60 yards, 2 minutes and 3 seconds, making it 14-14 with 6:12 to go. And a couple of possessions traded there in the final 5 minutes of the half. Unfortunately, West Virginia goes 3 and out, giving Iowa State an opportunity to take the lead, and they do just that. Benetti, the 2-yard reception, making it 21-14, capping off a 9-play, 69-yard drive. And in those long drives for John, penalties all over the place.
7: Penalties all over the place. You hope they emptied their bag of trick plays. Somehow I have a feeling they don't. They've got more of them in store. But, you know, you talk about adjustments at halftime. West Virginia is going to have to make the adjustments. Last week against Oklahoma State did the job with adjustments. So I got to get back in there and try to get this game back to even on that opening possession of the third quarter.
6: Halftime continues when we come back. Mountaineers down a score in Ames at the midway point. David Kahn's got a scoreboard when we come back on the Mountaineer Sports Network with more West Virginia football coverage.
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20: Penalties burying the Mountaineers in the first half as they commit a season-high 8 penalties for 72 yards, and they trail Iowa State 21-14 at the break. David Kahn with you inside the MSN studios as our United Bank halftime report continues. We check in on what's going on across the Big 12 and the Top 25. A couple of games going on in conference play. First off, UCF carrying their momentum from their Big 12 opening win over TCU today on the road in Houston as they're blanking the Cougars 10-0 at the midway point, despite Houston outgaining and outpossessing the Knights. Meanwhile, the Jayhawks are flexing their muscles against Middle Tennessee in Lawrence, up 20-0 at halftime. Dylan Edwards with a pair of rushing scores for the Jayhawks. In the top 25, number 2 Georgia continues to just be an offensive juggernaut today at Athens. They host Vanderbilt, with the Dogs doing it through the air and on the ground already in the first half.
21: First to go from the one, a low snap. Gunner able to field it, hand it off, touchdown off the left side. Chauncey Bowens. Bowens with his 7th touchdown of the season, and the Dogs answer right back.
20: That's Jeff Dantzler on the Georgia Bulldogs radio network there. Gunner Stockton has been nearly perfect in the first half, 11 of 13 with 142 yards through the air and a score so far. Georgia is doubling up Vandy 14-7, 7:33 to play in the second quarter. Bulldogs with the football near midfield. Meanwhile, sticking in the SEC, the most anticipated matchup of the early window is in Starkville, with number 7 Alabama invading to clash with 16th-rated Mississippi State. Early on, it was the Crimson Tide asserting their will, especially defensively.
22: Looking to fire, forced out of the pocket. He'll have to check down. It's picked off. Intercepted. Alabama again, headed towards the end zone. 4-3, 2-1. Touchdown. Deshaun Lee gives Alabama its 4th pick 6 of the year, and the Tide leads it 13-0.
20: Boy, that Tide defense sure is stifling. 4 pick sixes already on the season, and they're only in game number 5. Chris Stewart from Learfield there on the call. Alabama with 14 points in each of the first two quarters. They're on top of Mississippi State 28-14 with 9 seconds to play in the second quarter. Mississippi State with a 3rd and goal at the Alabama 14-yard line. Couple of other scores going on right now across the country. 3rd-rated Notre Dame up a touchdown on North Carolina, 21-14 in Chapel Hill. C.J. Carr with an exceptional first half for the Irish. 3 touchdowns and 169 yards through the air. 2 of those touchdowns going to Jordan Fison for a couple of scores and 109 yards receiving. Meanwhile, number 21 SMU is a 3-point edge over Boston College in Dallas. It's SMU 13 and Boston College 10 at halftime. That's a quick check of the rest of the action across college football today, and that wraps up our United Bank halftime report. When we return, Tony Caridi, Dwight Wallace at the second half from Ames, West Virginia trailing Iowa State 21-14. That's next after this word from Subaru of Morgantown. 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
6: Back inside Jack Trice Stadium, the two teams warming up before the start of our third quarter. West Virginia finds itself trailing by 7 points. The Cyclones 21 and West Virginia 14. WVU does get the ball to start the third quarter. And Coach Wallace, immediately that becomes an important drive because Iowa State had the momentum throughout that second quarter.
25: Yeah, absolutely, Tony. We just, you come away feeling like there's a lot of things there. We're just not putting it all together. We've had a number of penalties, and that's not like us. The whole last game we had three, but we've had a bunch of penalties this time, and we got to clean that up to start with. Feel like we're in pretty good shape here. I think offensively we should be successful now in this first drive. Let's go do it.
6: West Virginia will have that possession. Total offense in the first half, 173 for the Mountaineers. They were where they needed to be statistically in running the ball, 6 yards per carry. They finished up with 98 run yards on 17 carries with a running touchdown. Hawkins had the longest run of 24. Hawkins also passed for one and was 6 of 11. And the completion category, that's 55%. Had a drop, had a couple of misses as well. So as you said, Coach, we've got to clean things up. Right now, before we kick it, let's pause 10 seconds for station identification here on MSN, the Mountaineer Sports Network. Week ago, Iowa State was trailing at halftime here against Utah 24-3 and then outscored the Utes 14-7 in the second half. And if you're West Virginia, the last thing you need to do is have Iowa State play better here in the second half. West Virginia has to have that category checked. Kyle Conrardi, who has banged the ball with great efficiency and boom, has the ball placed on the tee. The kick will go from our left to right. DJ Epps is the back return man for West Virginia. And officially, our third quarter of play here in Ames is underway. And this one will not be returnable as it takes a bounce in the end zone and rolls out of the back. West Virginia will begin from its 25-yard line.

0: did get a little bit of a mixed up pressure in there.
1: On second down and 10, next snap comes back to Hawkins. He hands it off to Cook, who runs off the right side just to 2 yards out to the 27-yard line. Willie Breland, their strong side linebacker, making the tackle. And now West Virginia quickly faces third down and 8. 30 seconds into this third quarter. Empty backfield. They bring pressure. Hawkins drops. He fires down the sideline for Nider. Can't make the catch. It was too far out ahead of him. It was close, but not close enough. Nider dove chest first on that Iowa State sideline. Could not come up with that ball. Coverage was there by Keon Washington, their corner. And West Virginia uses 33 seconds on its opening possession of this third quarter, and now they're going to punt. Brian Hansen, who had a couple of bombs off of his foot in the first half, ready, stands at the 13-yard line. No pressure by Iowa State. This is a high sailing kick. Aiden Floor, their return man, makes the catch at the 27-yard line. 51 yards on that punt. Iowa State leading it 21-14. Will have it for the first time here in the second half. Iowa State rolled up 251 total yards, 171 in the air, 80 on the ground. Had 15 first downs in the opening half. Normally, if you get to 25, you're in a really good position to win a game.
0: Well, let's see if we can't shut this thing down right here. It's a great time for a three and out right here.
1: Iowa State is going to open up with old school football. A fullback in a four-point stance out of an I formation. Quarterback Rayner, toss play, left side, the floor. He breaks from the tackle. He's over the 35, pushes ahead over the 40. They can't get him down. He's at the 45-yard line, finally hit from behind and dropped at the Iowa State 46. A 20-yard run for Aiden Flora, the former walk-on, who's having a day here. He's already thrown for 2 touchdown passes. Ben Cutter finally pursued and brought him down. Just outblocked West Virginia that time. Ball is on the left side hash. Iowa State goes from our left to right. Dominic Overby had a couple of big catches in the first half. Lines up out wide to the right. 2 receivers to each side. Quarterback Jalen Rayner throws it down the line of scrimmage. The pass is caught, and up the sideline goes Cody Jackson, and he tiptoes into Mountaineer territory. They finally get him out of bounds at the 30 of WVU. That was Matt Sigg that finally pushed him out, but Jackson goes for 34 yards down the left sideline. Nothing fancy. A perimeter pass. Let me correct myself. 24 on the pass. A perimeter pass. They just blocked it. And Jackson, who caught a touchdown in the first half, goes deep and puts it down to the 30-yard line.
0: Yeah, receiver screen, and he got loose on the receiver screen. We've got to contain that.
1: Now on first down and 10. Jalen Rayner dropping back. He throws to the right sideline. Wide open receiver, Polite. Polite gets tackled by Matt Sigg at the 25-yard line. They'll give him progress to the 24. A gain of 6.
0: Hitch. Just a hitch pattern out there to a single wide receiver. They give us multiple receivers to one side. That time they gave us just a single to the backside through a hitch out there.
1: Polite's a dangerous guy. True freshman, averages 19 yards a catch. Second down now and 4. Iowa State. Toss play, right side, the floor. Finds a seam, breaks through. There he goes. He's into the end zone. Touchdown, right side. 24 yards on the touchdown run. That took Iowa State just 4 plays to score on its opening drive of the third quarter. And they now have their biggest lead of the afternoon. It is 27-14. Just 2 minutes and 45 seconds in to this third quarter. Basic, fundamental, old school football.
0: Yeah, it really is.
1: Conrardi now will try for the extra point. Back it comes. The placement's clean. The kick is up, and that kick is good. A worst-case scenario for West Virginia. They go 3 and out to start the third quarter. Iowa State takes its first drive and just mulches them.

0: four plays, 74 yards in 2 minutes and 5 seconds. We'll take a break. Our score, Cyclones 28, Mountaineers 14. 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
0: Back inside Jack Trice Stadium, West Virginia has fallen behind 28-14 after Iowa State goes on a four-play, 74-yard drive. Its opening drive of the third quarter used up just 2 minutes and 5 seconds, 24-yard run. And Aiden Flora has become the storyline. He's thrown for two touchdowns from the running back spot, and he has just run one in from 24 yards, and it is 28-14. A game brought to us in part by Kohl's. Prices that'll spoil you, from jeans and tees to sneakers and more. You can do a lot more without overdoing your budget when you shop at Kohl's and Kohl's.com. So the ultimate gut check right now for West Virginia. On the road for the first time in a true road environment, you're down two scores. Will you blink or will you battle?
6: Well, it starts with a first down, Tony, so let's get us a first down, see where we go.
0: Because of the win, they are going to bring one of the players over to put a finger down on the football here. I would think the way that Condrardi has been kicking it, he could put it flat and kick it out of the end zone. Kick again goes from left to right. And there it goes, up and over and fair catch made in the end zone by DJ Epps. And again, West Virginia will begin from its 25-yard line. Mountaineer quarterback Michael Hawkins trying to find his consistency in throwing the ball. He has completed just 46%, 6 of 13, 75 yards with a touchdown. He leads West Virginia with 69 yards on the ground, a touchdown rush and a long of 24. They did go three and out on their opening drive. And they're going to make an addition in the backfield now. Amari Latimer in the backfield with Cam Cook. Split back shotgun. Here's a snap. Here's an inside handoff. And Cook just finds 2 yards. That is all before he got picked up and dragged down by Isaac Terrell, their transfer defensive end from Washington State. Second down, 8. Hawkins again with the split backs, running back to each side, takes the next snap, fakes a handoff to Latimer, sets, throws into the hole, way off target for Cam Cook down the left sideline. It sailed into the Iowa State bench area. And Michael Hawkins really struggling with his accuracy.
6: Yeah, just overthrew it again. He's got to get his feet under him a little bit more. And it feels like he's not set in there, looks like to me.
0: Cook was wide open. He released out of the backfield and went up down the left sideline. Third down and eight. Three receivers right, one over to the left. Hawkins has the football. Four-man rush. Late blitzer comes. Hawkins runs out of the pocket, being pursued from behind. Gets a block, splits it, takes it to the 40, to midfield. And he gets pushed out of bounds on the Iowa State sideline. A broken play run down to the 47 of Iowa State gives West Virginia a much-needed first down. A 26-yard run, longest of the afternoon for Michael Hawkins in West Virginia. Now ready to go again. Trailing at 28-14 here, 11.5 to go third quarter. Two receivers out to the wide right. Jaden Bray, receiver left. Here's another handoff. Goes to Camp Cook, and he gets biffed. Nothing going. 1 yard gain is all, and there was just nowhere for him to run. Boy, Iowa State, the defensive front has been there more than not this afternoon.
6: Yeah, they're winning the line of scrimmage right now.
0: Two receivers to each side for Michael Hawkins on second down and nine. Cook comes through in motion. They fake the end around. He throws it right down the middle of the field. Pass is dropped by DJ Epps. Maybe a live ball. Finally, the official signals incomplete pass. DJ Epps got lit up by Willie Breland, forcing that ball out of his hands. It was wide open. It was there, but Breland came streaking in and jarred it loose. And it will be third down and nine.
6: Yeah, that was a crossing route from Epps, from an inside alignment.
0: Here comes a big third and nine from the 46 of Iowa State. They twist defensively. Hawkins has the ball knocked free, and West Virginia loses the football. It's recovered by the Cyclones' Isaac Terrell. They surrounded Hawkins. They knocked the ball free as they were bringing him to the ground. It came loose. West Virginia commits the first turnover of the afternoon, and Iowa State will have it at West Virginia's 46-yard line. Cyclones with 10:45 to go, leading 28-14. All of the momentum belongs to the home team. Timeout down below. Back after this from GoMart. Go for good times. 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
0: Back inside Jack Trice Stadium, a sunny, beautiful day here in Ames, Iowa. Not sunny nor beautiful for West Virginia. They trail 28-14, 10:45 to go in the third. Mountaineer quarterback Michael Hawkins just fumbled the ball, and Iowa State gets it at West Virginia's 46-yard line. Out of a pistol formation, here's a snap, and here's a handoff to Aiden Floor. And for one of the few times this afternoon, they crank him at the line of scrimmage. No gain on the play. Our game brought to us by Antero Resources, stitched in the fabric of every Mountaineer. Antero Resources, West Virginia's leading natural gas producer and the official jersey patch sponsor of the Mountaineers.
6: Yeah, Michael's fumble came. He was really trying to throw a pass, and the pocket just broke down, so a guy came from the backside, knocked the ball out of his hand as he was getting ready to deliver a pass.
0: Second down and 10. Floor, the running back, lines up to the right side of the quarterback, Rayner. They overload the right side with three receivers. Nothing over on that left side of the formation. Here's Rayner. Fakes a toss, drops straight back, now throws it down the right sideline. Well defended by West Virginia. An incomplete pass down the right sideline, looking for Ty Claiborne, one of their wide receivers. But step for step, Andrew Powdrell was there. It's third down and 10.
6: Yeah, that's a complimentary play to the toss sweep. They've run a couple successful tosses. That time they faked the toss and then tried to release the man that was blocking the corner. He didn't block that time. He went deep.
0: Iowa State 2 of 6 on third down. The clock at 9:55 to go here in this third quarter. Iowa State 28, West Virginia 14. Quarterback Rayner out of the shotgun, readies for the ball. Snap comes back. He throws it down the line of scrimmage. Receiver screen and breaking free, Omar Hayes. He hits the ball to the 35-yard line. He's got the first down. 11 on the play. It was third down and 10. Omari Hayes takes it on a basic, simple receiver screen down the right side of the line of scrimmage, and it's a first down to the 35 officially.
6: Yeah, we had a chance there to get them three and out. Doggone, we let that screen get completed. They block it well, and that was well executed. We just got to play it better.
0: Ja'Cory Thomas makes the tackle, but just short. Now first down and 10. Tight formation, heavy to the left. And this is another run for Aiden Floor. He stiff arms West Virginia's Powdrell. They've got him bodied up, and they will bring him down. Ball comes loose, and the official waiting for a signal here. Did the ball come out before?
13: The runner's forward progress was stopped prior to the ball coming out. Second down.
0: All right. They'll rule it as a 3-yard gain. Ball did come out, but the official rules that he was down. Make substitutions again. Three new Cyclones out onto the field. That'll bring up second down and 7. The ball sits at the 32 of WVU. Mountaineers trail 28-14. 8:30 and winding here in our third quarter. Backs are split. Now they break. Twin receivers right. Single receiver over to the left. Jalen Rayner, the quarterback, dropping, pumps, now fires over the middle of the field. It's intercepted. A beautiful interception by Isaiah Patterson. The Mountaineer linebacker was standing maybe 5 yards in front of the quarterback. He tried to throw it downfield, and Patterson, right in front of him, just ate the football. West Virginia with a big, big stop right there with 8:15 to go here in quarter number 3. The transfer from UNLV, Isaiah Patterson, with just a tremendous athletic play. That ball was coming out at full speed, and again, maybe 5, maybe 7 yards away, and he just took it right into his hands and got dropped to the field. West Virginia takes it over at the 33-yard line on the Mountaineers' side of the field. Two receivers left and right now. Cam Cook comes in motion, fake the end around, and they're waiting on Michael Hawkins as he tries to run up the middle of the field, and they knock him down for a loss on the play. They will lose a yard. Iowa State has that play perfectly diagnosed. Second down and 11. Four receivers going out, two left, two right. Hawkins drops, four-man rush. Hawkins fires into the hole. Pass is caught by Prince Strawn, and they'll spin him out to the 41-yard line on the right side hash mark. Third down and short coming up here. Gain of 9 on that play. West Virginia ready to go. Line to make the 43 from the 41. Here's a snap. Here's an inside run. Not going to make it as Cam Cook gained a yard. Needed 2 off the left side. Fourth down. West Virginia's trailing. Midway through the third quarter, 28-14. The ball's on their side at the 42-yard line. They're going to keep the offense on the field. Two receivers right, two to the left. Going for it on fourth down from the shotgun. Hawkins, hands off, running to the right side. There goes Cam Cook. Midfield, sideline, turns on the gas. They're going to try to angle him off, and they'll push him out of bounds. Inside the 25, the official backup field will mark him out at the 21-yard line of Iowa State. They go big on fourth down and a yard. 21 yards on the carry, and we've got an injured Iowa State player down. One of their linemen.
14: Great block by Ryan Ward there, guys.
0: Yeah, the tight end popped that free. West Virginia trailing two touchdowns here, 28-14. Needed to keep the drive alive, and Cam Cook comes up with a big run. That stops the clock now on the injury with 6:45 to go. It's one of their defensive linemen.
6: Now that run was a perimeter run. We've been not very successful inside this half. They've done a nice job plugging us inside that time, ran him outside, and he was able to stretch it, make a couple good cuts, and off to the races.
0: Zamir Hawk, a backup defensive lineman for Iowa State, the injured player, up, and now, without any assistance, with a bit of a limp jog off of the field.
14: He might be their best interior lineman. He's that three technique. He's pretty salty, guys.
0: Been here a while, 35th game at Iowa State.
14: Yep.
0: All right, so now West Virginia with a first down and 10 at Iowa State's 21-yard line. WVU down two touchdowns, 28-14. Goes without saying, badly need a score here. Twins out to the left, single receiver, strong right. Split backs out of the gun. Here's a snap and a quarterback run, and up the middle goes Michael Hawkins. He takes it inside for the 15 to the 14-yard line. A gain of 7 for Michael Hawkins. West Virginia looking at second down and 3.
6: Getting a good dose of split backs right in here.
0: Yeah, they are. Cook and Latimer in the backfield. Here's the next snap, and it's a Cam Cook run. Breaks from a tackle, runs to the 10, gets dragged down, stays on his feet, falls forward to the 7-yard line. 7-yard run for Cam Cook, breaking tackles. West Virginia inside the Parks Superstores red zone. Work hard, play harder, Parks Superstores. That's a first and goal now for the Mountaineers from the 7 on the right side half.
6: Yeah, good job. Good drive here. Let's finish it off now.
0: Mountaineers trailing 28-14, 5:50 to go, third quarter. Clock's rolling. Hawkins holds the hands, chest high, claps them together, takes the ball, fakes a handoff, goes off the right side, he's at the 5, he's into the end zone with a hurdle, touchdown, Michael Hawkins, his second of the game, it comes from 7 yards away, and West Virginia takes advantage of the Iowa State interception, and with 5:43 to go here in the third quarter, West Virginia now an extra point away from making it a 7-point game, it's Iowa State 28 and West Virginia 20. Talk about a much-needed scoring drive.
6: Absolutely, and that was a good drive. We did a nice job on that.
0: 7 plays, 67 yards, used up 232. But Jack Cassidy, extra point is into the air. It goes up, and it is good. And West Virginia with a very, very important score. Now down 7, 28-21, with a tremendous amount of time left in this game. 5:43 in the third quarter. We'll take a break. Down below, coverage continues. 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
0: Iowa State 28, West Virginia 21, 5:43 to go here in the third quarter. 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So West Virginia with a 7-play, 67-yard drive. Used up just 232. 7-yard run for West Virginia's Michael Hawkins, his second running touchdown. One correction on that long run for Cook. That was 37 for Cam Cook on that big run in the drive. So Cam's up to 79 yards on 13 carries, and Michael Hawkins has hit the century mark again, right on the number, 100 yards, 15 carries, two touchdowns, a long of 26, so he's averaging just under 7 yards per touch. Kickoff time now for Jack Cassidy. Cam Pettaway back deep to return for Iowa State. Cassidy blasts this ball off of his foot, and that go through the did it go through the uprights?
6: It may have
0: gone over the crossbar. It may have kicked the field goal there. It was either over that crossbar or just to the right of it. That would be kind of nice if the official would signal it for you. Right? They throw their hands up, let us know. Did it go through or not? But it goes without saying, he absolutely banged it. Now, the onus falls on West Virginia's defense. Can they get Iowa State off the field once again and give West Virginia the ball down a score?
6: Unbalanced again, Tony.
0: So they overload the right side. They go I formation, snap, toss play to Aiden Flora, and he takes the ball before he gets wrapped up upfield for three. Cam Torber finally got a hold of him, but that's dangerous. That looks like it's going to open, and he could pop that thing off the right side. Fortunately, the redshirted freshman out of Hoover, Alabama, Cam Torber, who had his season best game last week against Oklahoma State with five tackles, came in to make the stop.
6: I'm not sure I wouldn't call that a touchdown-saving tackle there,
0: yeah,
6: Tony. It was looking pretty good.
0: Now, second down and 7 from Iowa State's 28. Under center goes the quarterback, Rayner.
6: Extended line down here.
0: Yep, double tights to the right. And here's a toss play to the weak side, and this is a running race now. Flora over the 40-yard line, and he'll get knocked out of bounds by Choms Jine, but a big run to the 44 of Iowa State. That's a 16-yard gain for Aiden Flora, and he'll go over 100 yards on the afternoon.
6: That was opposite that, the extended unbalanced, where they put the two tight ends side by side to the unbalanced side. And it was a quick toss to the short side, a foot race, their running back against our defensive end.
0: On first down and 10 from Iowa State's 44-yard line. Four receivers in this set, two left, two right. That's a snap, and this is a quarterback keep, and Rayner falls over the 45 and ahead to the 46, a 2-yard gain. That play had River Peppers in that running back for Iowa State. He had not had a carry the entire season up until today. He blew his Achilles in his first game as a true freshman a year ago against Colorado, and this is his first game back. Flora back in the backfield. Now on second down, I formation, toss play, trying the middle. Flora going to get bodied up and thrown down Nothing going on there. They drop him short of the 45. He'll lose 1.5 yards that time. And now West Virginia has the defense propped here. It's going to be 3rd down and 9.
6: Yeah, super. Let's convert this now. That was a toss play to the unbalanced that time, Tony. Previously, it was a toss to the short side away from unbalanced. That was to it. We played
0: Iowa
6: it well.
0: State, yep, Iowa State 3 of 7 on 3rd down. And this is 3rd down and 9. They overload the right side out of a shotgun. Quarterback Rayner takes the snap. West Virginia brings pressure. Rayner steps up. Rayner's got open field. Rayner jumps to the pylon, or I should say to the yard marker, cannot make it. They stop him down at midfield at the 50-yard line. It'll be 4th and 4. And they're going to bring on the punt team. And they're going to change their punter. They're going to bring on their coffin corner punter, Ethan Gurney, out of Adelaide, Australia. So he is known for his coffin corner kicks. This isn't really a coffin corner situation. He's going to punt it from his 35. Let's see what they do here. Snap back, and he doesn't coffin it. He bangs it. And Matt Sigg lets it bounce, and Iowa State after it, but it goes into the end zone.
6: Good
0: bounce for West Virginia. Bad bounce for Iowa State. So much for a coffin corner. He hit that ball, Gurney did, for 50 yards. 2:13 to go in the third, and now West Virginia down a touchdown. 28-21, gets the ball back. Can they put back-to-back drives together? West Virginia, 264 total yards, 85 in the air, 179 on the ground.
6: Well, it starts with 1 first down. Let's just get that first down, get it going here. I think we're in good shape.
0: True freshman running back Amari Latimer on the field. And West Virginia's going to open up with an empty backfield. 2 receivers to each side. On 1st and 10, Hawkins rolls pocket right. Hawkins looks. Hawkins throws and into trouble there. The ball gets deflected and is incomplete out at the 30. Seth Johnson, the transfer corner from Montana State, had the best chance at that ball, intended toward DJ Epps at 2nd down and 10.
6: Yeah, we did move him out of the pocket. He sprinted out, and that was a similar play that we ran before. They were ready to jump on that.
0: Now on 2nd down and 10. Here's Hawkins dropping, pocket collapsing. Hawkins steps up. Hawkins on the run. Hawkins keeps the Jets going. He's to the 40. He's to midfield, and he runs out of bounds inside Iowa State territory at the 48-yard line. A running play of 32 yards for Michael Hawkins, and West Virginia has the ball inside Cyclones territory.
6: Yeah, he just hung in there. He did a good job. They were chasing our receivers around. The pocket just opened up. He saw it and took it. Good job.
0: West Virginia now with 2 running backs, Latimer and Cam Cook in the backfield. 2 receivers over to the wide right, Jaden Bray to the left. On 1st down and 10, here's a fake handoff. Pocket roll, Hawkins throws down the seam, wide open receiver, pass caught inside the 15-yard line. DJ Epps falls forward, he rolls down at the 9-yard line. Right down the seam on the right side, hash mark, 1st and goal, Mountaineers. A 39-yard hookup. Hawkins ready again. West Virginia playing quick. Snap, handoff, up the side to the left. Here goes Cam Cook into the end zone. Touchdown! West Virginia, an extra point away from tying it up with 1:07 left in the third quarter.
6: That's a drive, Tony. That's a drive.
0: 9 yards on the run for Cam Cook. And Cook into the end zone for the 6th time this season. Mountaineers have battled from 2 touchdowns down, and now an extra point away from tying this up at 28 apiece with 1:07 to go here in our third quarter. West Virginia taking advantage of its trip inside the Parks Superstores red zone. Work hard, play harder, Parks Superstores. The snap is down. The kick from Cassidy is up. And we are locked at 28 apiece. West Virginia makes it quick. 4 plays, 80 yards. Uses up just 1 minute and 6 seconds. And the momentum has finally swung back toward WVU. Jed Drenning, what's changing down there from your view?
14: We found some rhythm offensively. You used that word earlier, Tony. I think that's exactly the case. As soon as we start hitting a couple first downs, that allows us to push the pedal down with the tempo. That's where the rhythm can be found. But more importantly, we got to keep stealing a few stops defensively. I don't care what you got to do. Get a little bit of pressure. Be disruptive. Tackle soundly. Hats to the football. Flora can break those things. We've talked about it all day. Keep getting those stops defensively, and this could end really well for us.
0: West Virginia now up to 220 run yards, and they have scored three touchdowns on the ground. So West Virginia is averaging 7 yards per carry. And keep in mind, guys, on that particular drive, that was a big long run by Michael Hawkins, which brought the ball into Iowa State territory. Those are the plays you don't necessarily draw up, but that's the difference that he can make in this offense.
6: Absolutely. He's a play, a big play just waiting to happen.
0: Cassidy's next kickoff will sail out of the back of the end zone on a hop. And now West Virginia's defense will set it up again. Now we got a football game, 28-28.
14: I almost feel like it's a no-hitter and we shouldn't talk about it. Have we seen a penalty in this third quarter on either side?
0: Not yet. West Virginia sitting at 8 for 72 and Iowa State 5 for 40. Maybe the officials, Jed, hurt their shoulders throwing them in the first half.
14: That might be the case.
0: They got ice in there.
14: I think I saw them throwing one in the locker room when I walked by at halftime.
0: Yeah. All right, here we go. On first down and 10. Here's a snap. And here is an inside run for River Peppers, and he'll get held up after a gain of 2 right up the middle to the 27-yard line. A pack of Mountaineers just surrounded him, and they blow the play dead before he hits the turf.
6: Yeah, good gang tackling. Good job in there, guys. We're looking active on defense. Let's keep it up. Heads up now. Be alert.
0: Nate Gabriel, West Virginia defensive lineman, was right in the midst of that. Harper Holloman, who was injured twice in the first half, is back out there for WVU. Ja'Cory Thomas, the Georgia transfer, we've seen him, and now we're also seeing Jason Chambers, who just became eligible at a corner. On second down and 8, quarterback Jalen Rayner has the football. Three-step drop, pocket collapses, throws over the middle, and immediately Mountaineer defenders are there. Catch goes out to the 34-yard line. That was Vince Benetti. Backup tight end goes for 7. Cam Torber making the tackle, and you're looking at third down and 1 yard.
6: Yeah, 1 yard. Just beef up here now.
0: Floor in the backfield. He's been the bull worker for Iowa State. And a whistle will blow. And that will end our third quarter of play. West Virginia outscores ISU 14-7 in the third. After 3, 28-28 here in Ames. 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
24: My name is Dr. Mark Hoffbauer, and I'm a foot and ankle surgeon with WVU Medicine. We saw a lot of advances within our profession with regard to how we treated athletes, especially from the surgical techniques like lateral ankle stabilizations and how we fixed fractures in athletes and how the biomechanics of how these people get hurt and how their foot functions. They're aggressive and wanting to get back, and so you can work with them on their protocols to get them where they need to be. So I've always enjoyed that part of it.
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1: 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We begin the fourth quarter with a third down and one for Iowa State from its 34-yard line. Quarterback Jalen Rayner goes underneath his center. Aiden Floor, the running back, about 7 yards behind him. Receiver comes through in motion. Rayner, with a quarterback keep, goes off the right side, plunges forward, gets the yard that he needs. First down, Iowa State ahead of the 36. Isaiah Patterson got there just a second late to stop him short. Iowa State makes three offensive substitutions.
2: Okay, let's beef it up here now on first down.
1: Iowa State huddles just 3 yards away from the football. Ball sits on the right side hash mark. Now they break. They show pistol formation. The receiver over in motion, left to right. Tight formation out of the pistol now. Rayner takes the snap. Here's a handoff, trying the middle and going absolutely nowhere is Cameron Petaway. No gain on that play. Stopped at the 36-yard line, second down and 10.
2: Yeah, from the I formation, just off tackle left, and really well played. We had all the gaps secured.
1: Arnold Barnes, running back, transfer from Tulane, checks into the backfield. Second down and 10. Quarterback Jalen Rayner, 14 of 21, 170 yards, an interception, and a touchdown. They go pistol with a receiver right and a receiver left. Arnold Barnes, the running back. Here's a snap. It's a quarterback run, and looking for room is Rayner. He gets muscled up by a pack of Mountaineer defenders who stop him at the 39. Tried to go off the right side there. 3 yards on the pickup. Isaiah Patterson leading the way for West Virginia.
2: Yeah, good gang tackling again. Doing a nice job.
1: Iowa State 4 of 9 on third down. And this is third down and 7. K.J. Henson checks out of the game. Zeke Durham-Campbell comes back onto the field as an end for the Mountaineers. They'll spread the formation out. Two to the right and two to the left. Out of the gun. And they'll motion a man through. Here's the snap back to Rayner. Rayner drops. Rayner pumps. Rayner flush. Now Rayner throws a wide open target. The ball is caught by Jackson. Jackson up the sideline, 25, and he'll get brought down inside the 20-yard line. Cody Jackson officially will be marked out at West Virginia's 17-yard line. A massive missed assignment by West Virginia. Jackson was wide open, standing, waiting for the ball on the left sideline. Powdrell made the tackle. 44 yards on that play. Here's first down. And flags fly just prior to Flora starting upfield with the ball.
3: Prior to the snap, false start, number 79, offense, 5-yard penalty, still first down.
1: Left tackle, Jake Taylor went early, first penalty by either team in this second half. Clock stops at 12:22 to go. 28-28 is our score.
2: I think part of that, Tony, with all the trades and motions and unbalanced and balanced, we just flat blew a coverage, I think, on that one.
1: Here comes first down and 15 from the 22-yard line. Snap back to Rayner. He looks to his right. Now throws the ball wide open on that right side flat. This is Petaway, and he gets knocked out of bounds. And the official will put him down at West Virginia's 19-yard line. 3 yards on that pickup brought down by Matt Sigg.
2: Yeah, that was a swing route, and we did bring pressure off brought the strong safety from there.
1: Second down coming up now. Second down and 12, with the ball sitting at the 19-yard line.
2: Second long, good spot. Let's cash it in.
1: Out of a shotgun look. Here's a snap, and here's a handoff to River Peppers, and he is pushed down at the line of scrimmage. They'll give him progress for two out to the initial line of scrimmage, which is the 17-yard line. So now they're facing third down and 10. That was Zeke Durham Campbell making that stop. Can West Virginia hold off Iowa State here to a field goal? It's a game that's tied at 28 each. Clock goes inside of 11 minutes.
2: Or force a turnover. We'd take that here, too.
1: Two receivers to each side. Quarterback Rayner readies himself, has the football. He fires it toward the right sideline. Incomplete. And West Virginia gets the stop that it needed. Intended target was Dominic Overby. And West Virginia had the coverage down that right sideline toward the end zone. And here comes the field goal unit. First try of the afternoon for Kyle Conrardi, who was one of the nation's best. 6 for 7 on the season. And this will be a relative chip shot. 35-yard attempt from the right side hash mark to put Iowa State up with 10:48 to go. Conrardi ready. Snap is put down. The kick blasts into the air. The kick is up, and it is good. And Iowa State has a three-point lead, 31-28. 10 plays, 59 yards, 5:22 used up by the Cyclones offense. Got a timeout down below. West Virginia will try to answer when we return. Coverage continues after this from West Virginia's Antero Resources, the leading natural gas producer and official jersey patch of the Mountaineers, and by North Central West Virginia Regional Airport, the official airport of WVU Athletics.
0: We love being part of your story. Whether you want to explore new places, soak up the sunshine, or be in the stands cheering on your favorite team, your travel story starts at North Central West Virginia Airport, the official airport of WVU Athletics.
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1: .38 our new score. Iowa State with a 35-yard field goal, 10:45 to go. A reminder that Kroger is donating $100 to the Rack Food Pantry on campus for every sack West Virginia records this season. And so far today, two sacks by the Mountaineers. Kroger, the official grocery partner of WVU Athletics. Kyle Conrardi's kickoff almost makes it to the Des Moines Airport as it sails
2: he
1: out
2: does
1: of the end zone. And it will be out to the 25 for West Virginia's offense, a unit that has scored two touchdowns here in the second half. They trailed 28-14, tied it at 28, now down three, 31-28. Place that ball on the left side hash mark. Jaden Bray, West Virginia wideout, has yet to catch one here today. He's lined up out to the left, two receivers right. On first down, it's a running play. Here goes Cam Cook off the left side, and he'll get close to the first down. They run him out, right out to the 34-yard line. 9-yard gain for Cam Cook.
2: Yeah, Cam was running inside, Tony, and bounced it outside.
1: He's up to 96 yards. West Virginia playing with two running backs. They line up to each side of quarterback Michael Hawkins on second and one. They bring a run blitz. It's a quarterback run, and going off the left side, Hawkins going to get stopped back at the 32. Run blitz, and it worked. Micah Harper, backup strong safety, makes that hit. They lose two, and now you're looking at third down and three. So all of a sudden, you go from second and one, looking good. Now third and three, must convert. West Virginia is just 3 of 10 on third down from the Mountaineer 32. They're going to bring a blitz. Here's a snap. West Virginia's offensive line freezes. Pass goes down to the left sideline, and Jaden Bray, and he makes the catch at the 35 of Iowa State. We're waiting for a flag. West Virginia's offense did not move. The line just froze. There is no flag. Iowa State was confused because West Virginia's offense did not move, and they threw the free play down to the left side, and it's a catch, and it goes to the 34-yard line. It's a 34-yard gain for West Virginia. Now out of a pistol formation. Snap, handoff, Cam Cook running toward the right sideline. Gets by a defender, takes it to the 30 and pushed out of bounds on that Iowa State side of the field at the 30-yard line. That'll be a gain of 4, makes it second down and 6.
2: That was a pretty good catch by Bray, Tony. It looked like he might have bobbled that a little bit, but he secured it.
1: From the 30-yard line, West Virginia down by 3 on second down and 6. Michael Hawkins claps the hands, fakes the handoff to Cook, throws the ball in toward the end zone, and that pass is incomplete, but a flag is thrown. We're going to get interference called here against Iowa State defender Seth Johnson. Flag thrown.
3: Interference number 3, defense, 15-yard penalty, automatic, first down.
1: Exactly what West Virginia needed. So the freeze play by the offensive line, and by that I mean they just don't move, they stay in their stance. That confused Iowa State's defense. It led to the 34-yard reception down the field to Bray. Now the interference, and now it is first and 10 Mountaineers at the Iowa State 15. Hawkins takes the next snap. That's a quarterback run, and Hawkins gets hit by two defenders. Tough way to pick up 2 yards to the 13.
2: That would have been a good one to give, I think, on that one, because Cook looked really good.
1: Pile slowly unpiling. West Virginia's inside the Parks Superstores red zone. Work hard, play harder, Parks Superstores. Second down at 8. 8:26 to go on a turning fourth quarter clock. West Virginia trailing 31-28. Looking for a go-ahead score. Split backs, shotgun. Hawkins eyes the Iowa State defense. Snap is back, handoff Cam Cook, cuts into the inside, spins down to the 8-yard line. 5 yards picked up by Cook. West Virginia trails by 3, and now facing a massive third down and 3 from the Iowa State 8.
2: Major substitution by Iowa State, getting fresh bodies in there.
1: West Virginia brings in tight end Josh Sapp. On third down, snap is back. It's an inside run for Cam Cook. He stays up. He's into the end zone. Touchdown. Cam Cook gives the Mountaineers the lead. Breaking from a tackle at the 5, dragging the would-be defender with him for a step, and then breaking free and going off the right side for the score from 8 yards away. And with 7:34 left here in our fourth quarter, West Virginia has a 34-31 lead. And off the play to the back left side, there is an injured Iowa State player down at the 9-yard line. So Cam Cook runs it in for the touchdown. He's gone over 100 yards this afternoon. That was his second score. The Mountaineers on the ground now with 4 rushing touchdowns.
2: That was a character-building drive that time, Tony.
1: 7 plays, 75 yards, used up 3 minutes and 11 seconds, and officially 8 yards on the touchdown run.
2: and three consecutive drives ending in touchdowns.
1: There's the rhythm that West Virginia had been lacking. Bo Goodwin, a backup weak side linebacker from here in the state of Iowa, Kingsley, Iowa, the injured player. He is up and slowly making his way back toward his team's sideline, but he is holding his left arm up as if it's in a sling already on a 90-degree angle held to his chest. Now the key extra point to put West Virginia up here, 35-31. 7:34 on our fourth quarter clock. Brian Hansen, the holder, puts the ball down. The kick goes up, and Cassidy got it. It's good. 35-31, West Virginia. Mountaineers have outscored Iowa State 20-10 in our second half. WVU at one point trailed early third quarter, 28-14. Timeout down below. 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
12: My name is Michael David Myers. 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
1: .35-31, West Virginia with a four-point lead. 7:34 to go here in our fourth quarter. The Mountaineers on a seven-play, 75-yard drive, used up 3 minutes and 11 seconds. Here's the kickoff from Jack Cassidy. And once again, he bangs it. But this ball is, I thought Pettaway was going to try to come out with it. He's just going to let it float over his head. Out to the 25. Let's pause 10 seconds for station identification here on MSN, the Mountaineers Sports Network. Today's game brought to us by Swill Dog, the official bourbon of WVU Athletics. Iowa State now trailing by four after leading by 14 early in this second half. They open up with a single running back, Aiden Flora, off to the left shoulder.

0: Down. Here's a handoff, and this is Flora, and he will have the first down out to the 37. 5 yards on the pickup for Aiden Flora, who has been just a wow here this afternoon. He's thrown 2 touchdown passes as a running back, and he has run for over 110 yards.
1: He's a good back. He's tough. He's hard to bring down. He's quick.
0: 114 yards on the ground for Flora, responsible for 3 touchdowns. Ball's at the 37 of Iowa State on first down and 10. Orbit motion from one of the receivers. Here is a handoff. Flora breaks free. He's over midfield. Aiden Flora is going down the sideline. West Virginia in pursuit. Won't catch him. Touchdown, Iowa State. They take the lead. A 63-yard touchdown from Aiden Flora, the sophomore, former walk-on from Adel, Iowa. He took it to the right side, and West Virginia had no one there. 37-35, Cyclones. Up 3, up 2, potentially 3 here with the extra point. Kyle Conrardi will try to make it a Cyclone 3-point advantage. And he bangs it up, and the kick is good. That didn't take long at all. Iowa State answers again. 1 minute and 26 seconds is all it took, and 3 plays. A 63-yard run for Aiden Flora. With a break, West Virginia will try to answer when we come back. 38-35 Cyclone, 6:08 on the clock. We'll return after this from Barney's Bakery, the official pepperoni roll of WVU Athletics.
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0: A 63-yard touchdown run from Aiden Flora, the Iowa State running back who's having the game of his life. He's now run for 177 on 17 carries. He's run for 2 and thrown for 2. That's right, thrown for 2 as a running back. 38-35, Iowa State takes the lead up 3. 6:08 to go. Today's game brought to us in part by SeatGeek, making it easy to find tickets so you can be part of the action this season, whether you're buying or selling. Be good at seats with SeatGeek, the official ticket marketplace of West Virginia University. So what has become a ping pong match here, back and forth. West Virginia now will try to answer, down 3. 38-35. The maroon-clad Cyclones with a sea of maroon in the stands here on homecoming.
1: Plenty of time, Tony, with 6 minutes.
0: Absolutely true. Here comes Conrardi's kick. Into the air, it sails and bounces out of the end zone. Big plays have victimized West Virginia in this afternoon's game.

0: Listen to this. Iowa State has hit plays of 21 in the air, 20 for a touchdown, 21, 48 for a touchdown, 31, 24, and 43. Runs of 24 for a touchdown and 63 for a touchdown. Just massive chunks of real estate. Now the crowd tries to do its part. West Virginia from its 25-yard line on first down and 10. Hawkins takes the snap, hands it off to Cam Cook. He goes off the left side, breaks from a tackle, a first down, over the 45, up the sideline, and he is near midfield. They'll mark him out at the 49 of, make it the 48 of Iowa State. 27 yards off left side for Cam Cook on first down and 10. West Virginia inside Cyclones territory.
1: Well blocked, but also he broke about three tackles. Good job, Cam.
0: Pair
1: Good
0: of receivers up front. Right. Pair of a single receiver to the left, and here is another carry for Cam Cook, and that time he just gets a yard down to the 47 off the right side. It'll be second down and 9. Clock is already quickly ticking. At 5 minutes and 25 seconds, Cook at 142 run yards. West Virginia down 3, late fourth quarter. On second down, Michael Hawkins has Cook to his right. He rolls the pocket to the right. Hawkins looks. Hawkins lobs the ball downfield. DJ Epps makes the catch. He's going to score a touchdown to the 5. End zone touchdown. DJ Epps was wide open down the right side of the field, and he takes it in for the score from 47 yards away. DJ Epps gives West Virginia the lead back with 5:04 to go. And what in the world are we watching here? It is all of a sudden Baylor, West Virginia from the first game in Big 12 history for the Mountaineers 15 years ago.
1: I wanted to score, but I didn't want to score that fast.
0: Yeah, you touch it and you score. West Virginia's up 41-38 now for the very important extra point to put the Mountaineers up 4, and the kick is up, and it is true for Jack Cassidy. And how do you like that? 3 plays, 75 yards in 64 seconds. 42-38, Golden Blue. This was an Iowa State defense that came in giving up just 16 points per game. West Virginia came in averaging 36 points, and now they have 42.
2: It's a different kind of game, isn't it, guys?
0: Jed, what do you think is happening down there? Why is this happening?
2: I think you're starting to reach a point, first of all, both defenses are getting a little worn down. West Virginia is approaching 70 snaps on the field, and you're pushing the full game limit that Iowa State is pretty much accustomed to. You're approaching that West Virginia offense. So that's part of it. Can we force them into a third and long and maybe lead him into one of those turnovers that he's known for? We got to get him there.
1: Yeah. Turnover would do it.
0: All right, Cassidy ready to kick it off. It'll go from left to right. Cam Pettaway back at the goal line to our right. Cassidy waiting for the signal from the official. Here's his approach, and he bangs this end over end, and Pettaway is going to try to take it out. He does. He runs to the 15, and he gets hit at the 25, falls forward. He nets an additional yard had he not taken the touchback out to the 26. And so now all eyes fall onto the West Virginia defense. Mountaineers up by 4 points, 42-38. That was Ja'Cory Thomas on that special teams tackle. Thomas, in his first game for WVU, has been active.
1: Every snap's key now. Work hard. Let's get him behind the chains. Get him behind the chains.
0: Iowa State has one turnover this afternoon. It cost them 7 points. Quarterback Jalen Rayner is ready. They overload the right side of the formation. Here's a snap. He's going to throw on first down. He settles his feet. He throws it into the hole. Receiver is there. That's Jackson. First down catch out near midfield. He gets pushed out of bounds on the West Virginia sideline at the 49 of the Mountaineers. That goes for 25 yards, and immediately Iowa State is right inside Mountaineer territory at the WVU 49-yard line. Clock winds at 4:40.
1: That's that corner route underneath a clearing streak. So they streak one. The inside guy runs a corner route. We haven't covered it yet.
0: Single receiver is Jackson, who just caught the ball over to the left this time. Twin receivers staggered to the right and a wing to the right. on first down and 10. They're going to go on the ground, and this is Flora, and Flora in a sea of Mountaineers. He's able to get positive yardage on a play that looked as though would be stopped at the line of scrimmage over the 45 and down to the 43 of WVU. 6 yards on the pickup. Nate Gabriel made the tackle.
1: Yeah, we had him stopped at the line of scrimmage. We must have tried to strip the ball or something because then he got loose.
0: Second down and 4. Iowa State has it at the 43 of the Mountaineers. West Virginia leads 42-38. 3:50 to go in our fourth quarter. West Virginia's defense looking for a stop. Split backs shotgun for Iowa State. The quarterback, Rayner, dropping, fires the ball into the hole. That's Jackson again. First down catch. Mountaineers swarm him, but he takes it inside the 30 to the 28 on the left side hash mark. 15 yards on the reception to Cody Jackson. He had 4 catches all season coming in. He's got 5 today for 145, and Iowa State again is threatening.
1: Yeah, those inside receiver position is giving us trouble. We're not, I think we're trying to bring pressure some with linebackers on occasion because that's a linebacker coverage zone part of the time.
0: Ball sits on the left side hash mark at West Virginia's 28. Triple receivers to the right. From the shotgun on first down and 10, the quarterback, Rayner. Hands the ball off. There goes Flora. Breaks from a tackle. He's to the 15. Matt Sigg grabs a hold of him and knocks him out of bounds at the 11. 17 more yards for Aiden Flora. That's going to put him up over 200 yards. They put him down at the 11-yard line.
1: Well, they just gashed us on that one. They just blocked it, and he ran up through there. So got to do a better job up front.
0: 2 minutes and 40 seconds on a turning fourth-quarter clock. West Virginia clinging to a 4-point lead. It's 42-38 Mountaineers. Iowa State with a fresh set of downs. The ball's on the 11 of West Virginia, and it sits on the left hash mark. Iowa State breaks from its huddle. Under center goes the quarterback, Rayner. It's an I formation. He takes the snap, fakes a handoff, pocket rolling to the right. He looks. He fires it into the end zone. The pass is incomplete, and a late flag is thrown.
1: Oh, I don't know about that.
0: Latimer was on the coverage. They went to the tight end, Benetti, and the official throws an interference call here against West Virginia.
3: Pass interference, number one, defense, ball goes to the 2-yard line, automatic, first down.
0: The very first penalty of the second half against West Virginia could prove to be fatal. Now Iowa State with a first and goal at the 2-yard line. They bring in additional blockers. West Virginia trying to keep Iowa State out of the end zone. 2:11 to go here in the fourth quarter. They go with a triple I stack. Under the center is the quarterback, Rayner. He hands it off. And they've got him bottled up, and they bring him down. That's Arnold Barnes, dropped at the line of scrimmage, the 2-yard line. They went with a stacked eye of 3 backs. Timeout is taken.
3: This is a 2-minute timeout. Timeout on the field.
0: Exactly 2 to go. Iowa State 2 yards away from a touchdown that would give them the lead. We'll take a break. 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
0: Ames, Iowa, Jack Trice Stadium, 2 minutes exactly remain, fourth quarter. West Virginia 42, Iowa State 38. But Iowa State has a second and goal coming up here from the two. Our game brought to us by Sirius XM. 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
2: Guys, I think they run the ball. Best thing for them might be we stop them, have to use one of our timeouts, because if they throw the ball, an incompletion would stop the clock. But in addition to that, you're risking a turnover. I think they run the ball, and if they don't get it, great, we have to burn a timeout, because our defense has shown no indication that we're going to be able to stop them. Maybe we bow up here and make the stop of the day and make up for everything else.
0: The ball sits on the left side hash mark. West Virginia's defense makes its way back out. Here comes Iowa State. 42-38, West Virginia. 2 minutes exactly. They'll go with an old-school I formation. Under center is Rayner. Takes the snap, toss play. There is running back floor. Off the left side, he's in. Touchdown, Iowa State. 1:57 to go. 44-42. They can go up by three with the extra point, and West Virginia will have 1:57 and three timeouts to answer. That looked so easy. It was almost as if they let them go. But the way things have been going today, you just don't know. Conrardi for the extra point try. Perfect on the season. Hasn't missed. Snap back. Up it goes. And it's a three-point Iowa State lead, 45-42. 1:57 on the big clock. And now West Virginia's offense will have its most important possession of the day. WVU has scored 28 points here in the second half. They fell behind early third quarter, 28-14. Can they score again? Obviously, field goal will get you a tie. Touchdown would put you up with inside of 2 minutes to go. Kyle Conrardi, who seems to have kicked the ball well over 50 times in some capacity today, has it teed up at the 35. It'll go from our right to left. Does he have enough juice in his leg to get another one out of here?
1: I got a feeling.
0: His approach, and he cracks this end over end, and fair catch will be called for and made a couple yards into the end zone by DJ Epps. And West Virginia will have 75 yards to go for a touchdown. 45-42. You got to start digging into the record books. West Virginia has not lost many games when they've scored over 40 points.
1: Yep.
0: But conversely, they probably haven't won many when they've given up 45. Jaden Bray, Cyrus Traw, DJ Epps, wideouts to the right. West Virginia goes empty backfield on first down and 10. Cam Cooks, a slot receiver, left. Here's the snap back, four-man rush. It's a straight run up the middle for Michael Hawkins, and he lunges out to the 29-yard line, a gain of 4 yards. And one man to beat, Sullivan Schlimgen. Schlimgen got a hold of him. Second down and 7 from the 29-yard line. Three receivers wide left, and there's motion up front. Flags are thrown on the snap, and West Virginia may have jumped early here. Iowa State says they did.
1: Somebody was confused, a receiver out there didn't get lined up correctly. And then the center got antsy, I think.
3: Illegal snap, number 78, offense, 5-yard penalty.
0: 5-yard penalty moves West Virginia back to the 24-yard line. They're going to take 10 seconds on a runoff off of the clock. So it goes to 124 from 134. It's second down and 11. West Virginia trailing by 3 points from its 24-yard line. Four receivers go out. Hawkins has the ball. Four-man rush. Hawkins steps up in the pocket. Hawkins starts to run. He's to the 30, gets by a defender. They get a hold of him and bring him down over the 35 at the 37. Good for a West Virginia first down. He got battered there by a pair of Iowa State defenders, but he goes upfield for the first down. Put it down at the 32-yard line. 109 to go. West Virginia has three timeouts. Snap comes back, four-man rush again. Hawkins in the pocket, throws a deep ball downfield, and there is Strong leaping for it. Iowa State on a 50-50 ball says they've got the interception at the 25, and they are signaling the play, waiting, and they're signaling it too on a double possession ball at the 25, waiting for a call from the official.
3: Rolling down the field is an interception.
0: Iowa State's got it. David Coffey, the cornerback, on a 50-50 ball at the 25 of Iowa State. They both went up for it, and Coffey, battling for it, came up with the football. They will take a review look, but it looks as though with 59 seconds to go, Iowa State will have possession of the football. Michael Hawkins went deep for Prince Strawn down that left sideline, and on a 50-50 ball, the cornerback Coffey went up. Both players went down to the turf, wrestling for it. And as we look at replay, did that ball hit the ground?
1: I think it hit the ground.
0: That ball hit the ground. That does not look as though he may have not had full possession. He rolled over. That ball may have touched the ground, so hold it right now.
2: Three timeouts, Tony. Three timeouts either way.
0: Waiting for this replay review. As we take a look at it, the question becomes, as Coffey hits the turf, does the ball come loose? He rolls over, and the officials have to decide if that ball touches the turf. And on that look on their big monitor up here, that ball is touching the ground as he rolls over. So hold it tight for right now, folks. Biggest review of the afternoon. There are 59 seconds to go. If it's overruled, it will just be an incompletion. They will not give possession, obviously. But it would give West Virginia the ball, obviously, with 59 seconds to go and the three timeouts.
2: And if they have it, we have three timeouts to at least try and get a stop. So you still got a puncher's chance if you can get the stop.
0: So Coffey lands on his back. As he lands on the back, does not have possession of that football, guys. And I'm not trying to look at this through a West Virginia pair of glasses here.
1: I agree.
0: He does not have possession of that ball. The ball touches the turf. And so the conversation from down on the field with Michael Vanderveld, the referee, and the folks at the Big 12 Replay Center in Texas. Conversation's over, and the decision coming up here. Referee Vanderveld.
3: After review, the defender did not maintain firm possession of the ball. The ball then hits the ground. It's an incomplete pass. Second down.
0: All right, so there's a great use of instant replay in all seriousness, not just because it went to West Virginia, but back in the day, that would stand. West Virginia still, though, with a ton of work to do. They've got the ball at their 37. And it is second down and 10. New life for the Mountaineers with three timeouts to go.
1: 59 seconds.
0: Can West Virginia now battle back here? 59 ticks on that clock, as Dwight said. West Virginia trails 45-42. An empty backfield. Three receivers short right, two out to the left. Hawkins has the ball. Four-man rush. Pocket collapses, and a pass is incomplete out to the left side. Under through Prince Strawn. It's third down and 10.
1: Yeah, he was trying to hold the ball there for a while. He started to break the pocket, Michael Hawkins, and decided to go ahead and make the throw. A little bit, pocket was starting to fall apart on him.
0: West Virginia, with 53 seconds remaining, trailing 45-42. It's third down and 10 from the WVU 37. Out of the empty backfield, four-man rush. Hawkins in a jam. Hawkins squirts out. Hawkins throws into the hole. Pass caught. It's DJ Epps. Breaks a tackle at the 45. Slips another at the 40. Loses the football. And Iowa State has recovered the fumble. They've got the ball at their 45-yard line with 40 seconds to go. Seth Johnson came up with the football.
3: Coming on the field is a fumble recovered by the defense. First down, Iowa State.
0: DJ Epps was trying to gain additional yardage. He got the ball inside Iowa State territory. They stripped the ball from him, and Iowa State recovers it at the 45-yard line on their side of the field. Epps had it stripped. It popped loose, and Iowa State has the ball and a three-point lead with 40 seconds left. That would have gone for a 23-yard catch and run, and you would have had the ball on their side of the field down three.
2: Back to the three timeouts. You can force a punt and with about 20 seconds get the ball back with a shot or two downfield to try and get for a long field goal range.
0: Easier said than done, right?
2: At least we got the three timeouts. If not, the game's over.
0: All right, so Iowa State's going to go I formation with 40 seconds to go. From their 45-yard line, quarterback Rayner hands it off to Flora, and Flora is going to get hit, and the play will be stopped at the 44, and West Virginia will use a timeout with 35 seconds.
3: West Virginia has called their first charge timeout, 30 seconds away.
2: Yeah, that's the crazy thing, guys. At any point in the second half, had we wasted a timeout, they take a knee, the game's over. But the fact we have all three, at least you got a chance.
0: 45-42, Iowa State. West Virginia has turned the ball over twice this afternoon. Iowa State has turned the ball over once. Cyclones on an interception. They have not fumbled. 45-42, Cyclones by three. And West Virginia down to two timeouts. They're getting close here to needing some form of a football miracle. Shotgun formation, Flora in the backfield with Rayner. Rayner hands it off to Flora. He goes off the left side. This has been problematic, and he should slide down, and he does. He's got the first down, and this one's over. He runs it to the 45-yard line of the Mountaineers. He got 11 yards there. He's over 200 yards on the afternoon with three touchdowns. And they might want to think about building a statue of him. Jed, you're saying there's a flag?
2: There's a flag right in front of our side.
3: Illegal substitution. Yeah. Defense, four players. FLE's decline. Result of play. First down.
0: All right, so it's over. West Virginia's got two timeouts. They just used stoppage here. 29 seconds to go. And that's all they needed was one first down. Aiden Flora, a converted high school option quarterback, has run for 212 yards and three touchdowns, averaged just a whisker under 10 yards a carry. He has thrown for two touchdowns as well.
1: Wow.
0: Responsible for five touchdowns. They go into their victory formation, they take a knee, and that'll be it. Clock winds at 20. West Virginia does have timeouts. And they're not going to use it as of right now. It goes inside of 10. And that'll be it. West Virginia falls in its Big 12 Conference road opener. Back and forth battle. 87 points total. West Virginia falls to Iowa State 45-42 in a game in which West Virginia simply had no answer for Iowa State's offense. Could not stop them. Mountaineers surrender 577 total yards. Down on the field, Jed Drenning with Rich Rodriguez.
2: Coach Rod, one of the crazier games you've probably been involved in.
9: Yeah, we got to be able to stop somebody on defense one time to win the game. We weren't able to do it today.
2: Appreciate it, Coach.
0: Two teams meeting out at midfield. Iowa State, on its homecoming day, is going to celebrate. They are 3-2 on the season. West Virginia falls to 3-2 with back-to-back league losses. 45-42 the final score. Coverage continues after this from WVU Medicine, Golisano Children's. They're proud to be West Virginia's number one children's hospital. 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
1: Here inside Jack Trice Stadium, the Iowa State fans, of which there were 52,724, are making their way back to the parking lots, and they will celebrate their homecoming victory, 45-42, over West Virginia, a game which saw over 1,000 total yards of offense, over 530 rushing yards between the two teams, and a game that literally came down to the final possession. It was back and forth. The scoring in this game was more like a basketball game with runs. West Virginia scored first here today, went up 7-0, then it was 7-7. Then Iowa State, 14-7. Then West Virginia comes back, makes it 14-14. Iowa State comes out late second quarter and an interference penalty against West Virginia in the final seconds. And you look at that one and you got to question it. But regardless, if you could have held them to a field goal right there and then, yes. Coach, yep. Little did you know, it could have very well determined the outcome. Nevertheless, it's 21-14 Iowa State at halftime. They score on their first possession of the third quarter. They're up 28-14. And then West Virginia doesn't bat an eye. They come back. They make it 28-21. They tie it at 28-28 into the third quarter. Now we go to the fourth quarter. Conrardi of Iowa State hits a field goal. They're up 3. West Virginia comes back. Drive. Touchdown. 8-yard run by Cam Cook. Mountaineers up 35-31. All you got to do now is hold on to that lead. 7:34 to go. Iowa State comes back. 63-yard run from Aiden Flora. They go up 38-35. You got 6:08 to go. West Virginia comes back. 47-yard touchdown reception from Michael Hawkins. West Virginia takes the lead. 42-38. All you have to do is hold them for 5:04. Doesn't happen. They come back, 2-yard rush, Aiden Flora. They go up 45-42. West Virginia gets possession, and inside Iowa State territory, on what became their last drive, ball gets stripped away from DJ Epps, and Iowa State runs out the clock, and you lose 45-42. Ouch.
2: You know, you always go back when you have games like this, and you just look at the correctables, you know, and there are just a lot. First of all, you look at the positives, and there are a lot of positives, but the correctables are just upsetting. I mean, the penalties to start with, and where we just hurt ourselves. We kept ourselves getting into rhythm until the second half. We finally got going and found out we were pretty good, you know, moving that ball. Defensively, we struggled all day long, and we knew it was going to be a challenge with their formations and shifting and motions, and they do some unique things, and it's tough to secure all those gaps across there.
1: In essence, you got punked, really, because you had two halfback passes for touchdowns.
2: Exactly.
1: Right? Two, and you had eight penalties.
2: Two trick plays.
1: You had eight penalties against you in the first half, and you basically, you know, stopped yourself in that first half. Second half, you only had two penalties, but one of those on an interference really, really was painful, and you just can't play that way. And you just, Rich said, going off the field, you had to get one stop. You had to get one stop, and you could not get the stop. 45-42 is the final score. The last time West Virginia scored 40 in a game and lost, last time they scored 42 in a game and lost, 13 years ago. That was in Waco. That was the year after West Virginia boat raced Baylor in Morgantown 70-63. If you remember, Art Briles, like, he was dead set to get West Virginia back. They beat the Mountaineers 73-42 in 2013. So it's 13 years since West Virginia lost a game scoring 42 points. Final numbers look like this. Total yardage, West Virginia 518, Iowa State 577. Passing yardage, West Virginia 227, Iowa State 312. Rushing, West Virginia 291 to Iowa State's 265. Penalties, 10 for 86 against the Mountaineers, 7 for 60 against Iowa State. Cyclones had 29 first downs to West Virginia's 19. On conversion downs, third and fourth down, West Virginia finishes 6 of 14, Iowa State 5 of 11. Cyclones had 76 total plays to West Virginia's 63. What really is the anomaly in these numbers is that West Virginia averaged more yards per play than Iowa State. 8.2 to 7.6. Normally, you win that category, you win the game. Average per completion, West Virginia 21 yards to Iowa State's 15. Average per rush, West Virginia, and this is kind of like, seriously? West Virginia averaged 7 per run compared to 6 for Iowa State, and the big gashers that they had, you think that wouldn't be the case. Both teams were 4 of 4 in the red zone. Time of possession, 16-minute advantage for Iowa State, 38 to 22 minutes. Turnovers, 2 by West Virginia. The defense did not score any off of those. On the other side, 1 turnover by Iowa State. West Virginia turned it into 7 points. Fumbles, 2 for the Mountaineers, none for Iowa State. Mountaineers had 2 sacks. Cyclones had 2 sacks. Tackles for a loss, each team had 6 individually. Michael Hawkins, 11 of 23 for 227, 2 touchdowns. That's a completion of 48%. Did not throw a pick. Quarterback rating 159. Running the ball, this is kind of wild. West Virginia only had 2 players run the ball, Hawkins and Cook. Each had 20 carries. Hawkins, 20 for 149, 2 touchdowns with a long of 32, an average of 8. Cam Cook, 20 carries, 142, 2 touchdowns, a long of 37, an average of 7. 5 different Mountaineer receivers. DJ Epps had 4 for 114 with a touchdown. Prince Strawn, 3 for 41, a long of 26. Cam Cook, 2 for 5. Jaden Bray, 1 for 34. Cyrus Traw, 1 for 33, and that went for a touchdown. Defensively, West Virginia was led this afternoon by Cam Torbor, and he was on the top of the tackle list. All right, final score. Cyclones win it, 45-42. Our coverage from Ames comes to an end here. John Antonik and Andrew Caridi are back in Morgantown. They'll take you the rest of the way. Jed Drenning right now in the locker room. He's collecting post-game interviews. We'll have those for you and more coming up. Special thanks to Joey Bennett, Scott Norwood, our producer, spotter, statisticians, our do-all buddies from the great state of Texas. And fingers crossed, folks, let's just find a way, get this defense shored up, and offensively you showed that you can move the football. This was an Iowa State defense that was given up right under 17 points per game, and you come in here and you get 42, but it is not enough here today. We'll take a break. Our coverage continues after this from Highmark Blue Cross Blue Shield, proud to support you on your climb to victory because life. 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
1: 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Historic performance in bad way for West Virginia's defense today, John Antonik. And Aiden Flora is going to be a hard name to forget for West Virginia as he becomes the first ever player to rush for three touchdowns and throw for two in the history of Mountaineer football.
11: Well, in the modern era, back in the single wing when the guys, you know, punted and threw and caught, there was a guy from Detroit who did it in 1929. But this is modern football. And to have what happened today is just head-scratching. You know, 1,000 yards for both teams, that's unexpected because you didn't expect that coming in. The 518 you could expect from West Virginia because they have moved the ball all year. The 577 Iowa State, this is an offense, Andrew, that came into the game averaging 345.2 yards per game.
1: Fewest in the Big 12, by
11: the way. Fewest in the Big 12, and you thought, well, okay, let's get them in a situation where they have to throw the ball down the field because their quarterback is not super accurate throwing the ball down the field. Ended up with 312 yards passing, and the guys, there's nobody in the vicinity, in the area. And I understand pass rush is as a component of it, but, I mean, between the blown coverages and between guys just running around in open space, I mean, where do you start? And you knew, just based on what you saw in the first half, that Iowa State knew that they had some trick plays, that this defense was susceptible to some trick plays, and they were able to hit a couple of them in the first half. But in the second half, I mean, you just had guys running around. I mean, it was basically going against air.
12: highest-scoring regulation game between West Virginia and Iowa State since November 26th, 2016. That was a win for West Virginia, 49-19, but this ends up wrong for West Virginia, 45-42. The offense, very good, 518 yards. Michael Hawkins throws two touchdowns, rushes for two touchdowns. Cam Cook rushes for two touchdowns and 142 yards. The only problem is that is wasted when the defense continues to give up points and yards the way that they have. That's almost 1,200 yards allowed in the last two games against Oklahoma State and Iowa State.
11: You know, obviously, the team that scores the most points wins, right? But you have to stop the other team. You can't just expect to outscore teams. You have to be able to put up some resistance defensively to give yourself a chance. And, you know, West Virginia, they fought back from 14 points down, and they were able to take the lead, and then they just couldn't provide an answer defensively to slow down the other guys. And you know, you're now five games into it, and I don't know where the answers are.
12: Iowa State, 577 yards, 312 passing, 265 on the ground. West Virginia's most penalized game this season by far. 10 penalties, 86 yards. They also came at important junctures, which included in the fourth quarter in that go-ahead drive for Iowa State, which elongated and allowed them to take the 45-42 lead. A pass interference call against Latimer in the end zone might have been able to hold Iowa State there, but unfortunately they came often and they came at the wrong time. So we'll take our first break of our Highmark Blue Cross Blue Shield postgame show. Iowa State takes it 45-42. More postgame availability, including Rich Rodriguez's postgame press conference coming up, along with some select players, as soon as we can get you that. 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
12: West Virginia falls in the shootout to Iowa State 45-42. Michael Hawkins impresses, as does Cam Cook. Strong performance from DJ Epps as well. Four catches for 114 yards and a touchdown, but a crucial fumble sealing the game for Iowa State as West Virginia falls to 0-2 in Big 12 play. Iowa State is now 1-1. Andrew Critty and John Antonik with you. Our Mountain State Waste player who cleaned up and United Bank star of the game, along with Grant County Mulch Toughest Mulch player of the game, to come here. And John, for United Bank star of the game, I think you can look a couple different ways. I think Michael Hawkins, certainly with four total touchdowns to his name, two passing, two rushing, has earned himself at least a vote. There's only two of them, me and you, so.
11: Sure. I mean, he ended up with, what, 376 all-purpose yards, four touchdowns. I mean, that usually is good enough to win you any game, you know. And then Cook, I thought Cook was tremendous, too. That touchdown run he made from the five, breaking that tackle, ran tough, 142 yards on 20 carries. It was clearly an offensive game. I mean, the player of the game was Flora. I mean, he was the best player on the field today. But if you have to pick a West Virginia guy, I would go with Hawkins. He didn't complete half his pass. He was still under 50%, right. But he did make plays. He was under duress. He was able to scramble a little bit, and he put West Virginia at least in a position to try to win the game. So, yes.
12: So, United Bank star of the game, proud to be united with the Mountaineers, member FDIC. Also get our Mountain State Waste player who cleaned up, and Grant County Mulch, tough as mulch player of the game in just a little bit. So the obvious question becomes, what does West Virginia do defensively to kind of simplify things? Because this is not a sustainable way. One way, two ways, three ways, four ways, five ways.
11: I like the way you characterize. I think simplify. I think you've got to, first of all, make sure your guys are in the right position where they're supposed to be before you start adding all these elaborate things and doing things that, you know, maybe they're a little bit confused with. But I like what you said there. I think you've got to simplify things and make sure that you're sound, at least in what you're doing before you move forward. But, I mean, 609 yards last week and 577 this week. I mean, I know in this day and age, a yardage is not what it used to be, but I mean, that was six times up and down the football field last week and almost six times up and down the football field tonight or today. So got to figure that out.
12: 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And new Mountaineers, didn't really see too much of the guys that were added late. Jason Chambers on the defensive backside.
11: Yeah, I do recall a couple of plays where Ja'Cory was out there near the ball. But, I mean, again, you're not, this isn't the pros. You can't trade,
12: right.
11: You know, and even though there's some guys that are that were ruled eligible, you can't just flip your roster over. So what you got's what you got. You got to figure out how to get these guys better and execute things that you need to do to give yourself a chance to win football games.
12: Absolutely. All right, we'll take another break. And still waiting for Rich Rodriguez's post-game press conference along with other media presence from West Virginia players and perhaps a coach. So we'll be back after this message from United Bank.
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12: 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Time to bring us our Mountain State Waste Who Cleaned Up and our Grant County Mulch Toughest Mulch Player of the Game. Well, I think we got an obvious one for Who Cleaned Up, and that's brought to us by Mountain State Waste, large enough to tackle any job, small enough to never lose attention to detail. Cam Torber, 10 total tackles, 3 solo stops, 2 TFLs. That's as firm as you get.
25: Well, if you're going to give it to a defense.

0: yards in four of the last five games. You have two guys that are doing something that hasn't been done often, and yeah, you're struggling to find wins.
1: Put this into perspective, you know, the value of defense. We knew that Coach Morris of Oklahoma State was going to have a talented quarterback and Drew Mestemaker come in, you know, to Morgantown and be good. They had a promising offense, especially after beating Oregon. And so after that game, you say, well, okay, ton of talent on that team. Yeah. Like, clearly this is an NFL talent arm. They're running back, Hawkins as well. Caleb Hawkins had a tremendous game. But now you turn the page to Coach Jimmy Rogers, who's a very talented coach in his own right. But you had a little bit of proof and you had a little bit of body work from Oklahoma State. This was an Iowa State team that was last in yardage per game in the Big 12 conference. And, you know, they played against Iowa's defense and they played against Utah's defense. Yeah. So to be fair, through four games, perhaps not a total fair representation offensively of what they've been able to do, because half the games they played were against some elite defenses, traditionally speaking. Utah maybe not, Iowa certainly, but still.
0: Well, you can expect it from the Oklahoma State quarterback because he's a pro quarterback, and some of those throws were NFL throws. But I think the canary in the coal mine, Andrew, was the Coastal Carolina game.
1: Yeah.
0: Because if you go back and you look at what Coastal Carolina did last week, I think they were under 200 yards passing, and they were able to throw the ball all over the field against West Virginia's defense. And you would think as each week progresses, you would see some improvement. And you really haven't seen it since that second half of the Coastal Carolina in terms of being able to stick with players in the secondary and having guys in areas where you can at least try to make plays. And they gotta figure it out.
1: Yeah, I think the advantage of the Virginia game, when you go back and think about it too, is that the you probably didn't show too much two games into the season.
0: Yeah.
1: Defensively, so you get stunned a little bit, and Prabula is limited in his ability to throw the football.
0: Right.
1: And so that looked pretty good, but it is a heavy style matchup, favorability when it comes to Virginia.
0: And a lot of these throws, as you kind of mentioned when we were off the air, were to the boundary with guys just standing wide open along the sideline. So they weren't even moving targets. All you have to do is throw it into an area where a guy can stand and wait and catch the ball. And so having guys not in the vicinity to try to break up the pass or do whatever, that's hard to defend.
1: 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And check out their Facebook and Instagram contest. Still waiting to get you our Jarrett Construction postgame interview with Rich Rodriguez. We'll get you that as soon as it's made available. But just to recap the performances today, West Virginia's offensively satisfactory, 518 yards, 227 passing, 290 yards rushing, both from Hawkins and Cook, the only carriers of the football today on the ground. And to be fair, Michael Hawkins was a little inaccurate today. Missing a couple of passes, obviously made the ones when he needed to and got points on the board, 42 of them. But, you know, on the promising side, you know, the offense continues to click and I think improve.
0: Well, I think I don't think completion percentage is a metric that you evaluate Hawkins, because all the passes are mostly downfield. So you're either throwing 50-50 balls or you're throwing passes to try to loosen up the defense. So 48% for all those passes that he tried downfield to end up with what he ended up with, 200 and what was it, 227?
1: 227, yep.
0: Yeah, 227 through the air, 11 completions. So that at least is some semblance of making defenses have to defend the whole field. But, you know, you'd like to see that continue to progress. But I have no issues with the offense whatsoever. I mean, what they did today was more than enough to win most football games. You just got to have a little bit of resistance on that defense. And we caught a little clip of Rich coming off the field.
1: Yeah.
0: And, I mean, he was pretty succinct about it. I mean, you've got to have a little bit of a semblance of a defense to give yourself a chance.
1: Well, just one stop. It's kind of like the same moment last year where he held up his hand Kansas City. You need this much,
0: right?
1: Which was the, you know, aired his frustrations on the offensive side. Well, now it's the same thing for defense. I mean, one stop won you that game. You couldn't do it.
0: Well.

0: We were kind of charting the game as we went on, and you pointed out you thought that fourth down play early in the third quarter when they were down two scores, they went for it on fourth and one from their own 42, and they got it.
1: Yep.
0: And then they were able to flip that around, score the touchdown off of that possession, and then end up taking the lead. You thought, well, that might be the turning point in the game, but your defense wasn't able to bow its back and provide any resistance.
2: 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Postgame coverage continues here on the Mountaineer Sports Network. Iowa State 45, West Virginia 42. We'll return after this from Antero Resources.
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0: 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Once again, here's Andrew Caridi.
1: 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Alongside John Antonik, Andrew Caridi here with post-game coverage, ready to bring you Rich Rodriguez and his post-game thoughts. That's brought to us by Jared Construction. Right on time, right on budget. Jarrett Construction. We'll turn it over to West Virginia's head coach now for postgame thoughts.
2: Tough one. You guys battled in that second half and gave it a shot.
3: But we were too undisciplined. Not coached well enough to give us a chance. Penalties were atrocious. And some of them were warranted and some of them were kind of close. But, pass interference penalties on long yardage situations. We had a couple legal procedures, and it was first time with some posing noise, but, you got to be better than that. And, you got to stop somebody to win the game, And we had a couple opportunities to do that and didn't get it done.
2: What are you trying to do at the end? You had the drive going, and the ball just popped out.
3: Yeah, I think DJ is just trying to make a play. At that point, you got to be careful, spinning around and stuff like that. Just trying to make a play. We felt good. We'd been ball past midfield, whatever, only needed a field goal. But, didn't happen, and give them credit.
2: Go ahead.
4: Tackling, communication, all the above, defensively?
3: Just poor. It's two games in a row this, atrocious defense, and that's, they ran hard and they got some good players, but we just, thought we were fixing some of the issues. It certainly didn't look like it. So we got to do a better job because that's, 29 first downs, 577 yards, two game-winning drives. All we needed was a stop. It's hard to watch.
5: You mentioned the discipline. How much of that played in on the two option passes they have or those things?
3: Yeah, sure. That's part of the same thing. You got to be kidding me. And one was a zone coverage where there's no reason. And then the other one, the guy just watches, it's stuff like I hadn't seen in years. I'm challenging them, everybody, I'm challenging the staff, but I'm sure if I'm a Mountaineer fan, it's hard to watch because it's hard for me to watch. We're going to play a whole lot better. You got to give them credit, but we're going to play, some guys that are really, really good offenses. And we got to shore it up, that's for sure.
4: Talk about the freeze play. That was potentially a big play, and they didn't even call the flag, but you guys still
3: executed. It jumped offside. We've got to be careful with that. He jumped back. It wasn't offside. He took a shot. We made a play on that one. But then we got lucky on the interception or the potential interception when he dropped it because Mike's a competitor and all that, but there's still things that we got to be more disciplined about on both sides of the ball.
2: Played a lot of people defensively.
3: It looked like it. Just trying to find a way, but
4: I'll go back to the run game. You guys stuck with it until the wall just started breaking and you started making plays by the second quarter. Part of it was, I think, the penalties in the first quarter set you behind script a little bit.
3: A little bit.
4: Yeah, the run game came around for you again.
3: Well, Mike, he creates some stuff in the run game. Obviously, you're playing with 11. Cam runs hard. He broke some tackles today. But there's a couple drives, too, on offense we could have certainly done better not had to rally to come back as much as we did at the end there. But, we got to play better football in all aspects, but we certainly got some key problems to a level that I haven't seen it in a while, so we'll get fixed that in a hurry.
2: You got any feel from the sidelines on how Jason Chambers and Ja'Cory Thomas did?
3: Not really. I don't know if anybody played, winning football on that side for a couple weeks now.
1: And that is West Virginia head coach Rich Rodriguez and his postgame press conference brought to us by Jared Construction. Coach looking for answers. It's pretty easy to tell when you listen to his answers, given some time to think about what it was. And, silent at sometimes.
6: Very frustrated, very upset, frustrated coach. You can hear from his tone that he's not happy. That's a tough job for the guys asking the questions, too. I've been on that end, and when you're trying to ask what happened in a game that, everybody clearly could see what happened and to get comments from it, that's not easy. So I give credit to the guys asking the questions, too. But you just hear a coach that is just searching for answers.
1: Yeah.
6: And, they got to find them quickly because this is a good Arizona team coming in here next week.
1: Oh, yeah, no, without a question. Talk about fundamental differences in West Virginia's, opponents when it comes to styles like Oklahoma State and Iowa State. I probably fair to say that you got to start making fundamental changes as how, the defense lines up and, just play to your individuals.
6: Well, I don't know if it's personnel. I mean, that would be the easiest thing to do is replace them. But if that was the case, you're now 5 weeks into it, you would have already found those guys or, those guys would be there. So you're going to have to get the guys that are out there better. And yes, it would be nice if you had some of the guys that were injured that could maybe give you some pass rush. I thought at times there was a little bit of pass rush, but I mean, there's just so many areas out there in that second level where you either don't have the speed to cover up to get to the area, or you're just not confident or in understanding what your role is or where you're supposed to be in areas. And, Rich mentioned, I was listening, taking down some of his quotes, he mentioned on the trick play, they were in his own coverage. So that's happening right in front of you.
1: Yep.
6: I mean, that's not like you're in man coverage and your eyes are in the backfield. And that play is happening right in front of you as it goes. So you should be able to see that and at least, if they complete it, get them to the ground.
1: All right, more Mountaineer postgame when we come back. Iowa State 45, West Virginia 42. 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
1: Now here's working to digest and learn from this unfortunate result, 45-42. Defense has to get better. Offense has to continue to improve, and they've been going at a good clip. But West Virginia gives up 45 points on this Saturday to Iowa State, and not too far off from the total that they gave Oklahoma State at home.
6: Yeah.
1: So, tough sledding here for West Virginia, and now they have to turn their attention to next week, hosting Arizona. The next two games are at home for the Mountaineers, which is a good thing. You had your first true road test of the season today on the road at Iowa State, which traditionally is a difficult place to play. Traditionally, Iowa State is not a high-powered offensive team, but with Aiden Flores' performance today, certainly probably the best performance of his career. But, you know, hopefully if you're trying to shore things up here and trying to get steered in the right direction, being at home and being in rhythm and, you know, having familiarity in your process is probably beneficial if you're looking for positives in a very, very disappointing game.
6: It was their homecoming, right? So I think I saw 52,000. So that's about 9,000 fewer than capacity in their stadium. So good atmosphere, but they're going to play in more difficult atmospheres as you go on. I know Texas Tech is not a friendly place, and Utah is certainly not a friendly place. And I know those two teams. Well, you saw what Utah did to Iowa State last week. So you've got some more hostile venues down the road. So, you know, and again, 42 points should be enough to win a game.
1: All right, more post-game coverage and post-game availability for Mountaineer players. We'll turn it over to running back Cam Cook. Here's what he had to say after his performance, 142 yards on 20 carries and two touchdowns.
11: Cam, so let's just start with the last drive. Obviously, guys, down three. What's the thought process for you guys? You're cracking up big plays right now offensively.
13: Yeah, down three. We knew we needed explosive play. We were just trying to get downhill. Everybody's just trying to do their part to move the ball down.
5: I think it's maybe a perception. It seemed like they were focusing on you a little bit early. Michael had a little bit more in down break, and then you obviously started breaking out. Did you feel that, and was there any difference?
13: Yeah, I definitely felt that at the beginning of the game. I think that's why we do good. We work good together. Just being able to take it. If they can't focus on me, that'll give Mike some explosive plays, and then that'll also open up the pass game too.
11: When did you know offensively that you guys were in a gear? They sort of slowed you guys down the first half, but then the second half you got going.
13: Yeah, I definitely think the second half after that first drive, that second drive we came back, we moved the ball down the field, had a couple explosive plays, and then that gets the energy up. We still felt like we started moving the ball pretty good after that.
14: Walk us through the fourth and one, the big run you had with conversion.
13: Fourth and one, yeah, I definitely was thinking get vertical, but we caught it outside play, and then I'm looking, just trying to get 1 yard, and then but it got blocked up perfectly. I just had one man to beat, and that's what I do. That's my job. So I feel like we did that. The whole team executed that really well.
11: How tough was it to overcome penalties? You guys had, especially the first half, you had a lot of penalties.
13: Yeah, we definitely need to be more disciplined. And then I'll say also start fast at the beginning of the game. Just be locked in. But I feel like towards the second half, we definitely locked in a little bit better. Definitely could focus a little bit more, though.
5: Frustrations affect you all in?
13: No, I don't think it bothered us that much. We just needed to lock in. Probably like just being out there. This is our first away game, for real, real away game. So, I mean, it comes with a little bit of jitters. So, I think we just got to be a little bit more focused, like I said, and be more locked in.
2: Frustration level for this team after a couple of coming up short the last 2 weeks?
13: Definitely. But that just gives us more inspiration to, like, go in and work for this next game. All of these next games is Big 12 games, conference games. So, team just needs to lock in a little bit more focus, take more time during that week to focus on the game.
4: You feel the tempo having an impact on them, like in the second half? It seems like they're slipping off you more and more. You're running just as hard. Do you feel that happening?
13: Yeah, I mean, we definitely want to go into the game trying to break a team down, be tougher. So playing fast, hitting it downhill, break a team down. So as the game go on, them runs start to hit a little bit better. I feel like we did a good job with that.
2: You might have a good, you know, chemistry together, when to pull, when to give, all those type of things. Or is that still something that can get better?
13: I definitely think we're pretty good at it. Like I said, being able to feed off each other. Mike does a real good job of making explosive plays happen, making people miss too. So if he's pulling a ball, I know he's pulling it for a good reason.
10: As West Virginia running back Cam Cook, John.
6: You know, what this team needs, unfortunately, doesn't come until October 31st. This team needs a open week.
10: Yes.
6: They need a bye. This defense needs a bye to regroup and to recalibrate. And unfortunately, they're not getting it. I mean, you went four straight weeks of camp, and then you're going eight straight weeks before you get right to hit the pause button. And this defense desperately needs to regroup. And unfortunately, they're not afforded that luxury the way this schedule was presented by the Big 12.
10: Sure, yeah. And now time to give out our Duke's Mayo pivotal play. Mentioned that fourth down the Jed asked about. Member of the media, Jed Drenning. You know, from a positive standpoint, that was super important for West Virginia because at the time the Mountaineers were down two scores. And so if you don't get that, you're in your own territory. And then potentially Iowa State goes up three scores, and it's not even close to a three-point game.
6: Oh, there were so many. In a game that's 45-42, you could probably pick out a dozen or maybe more. To me, I thought the pass interference penalty right before the end of the first half took what should have been a field goal attempt by Iowa State and gave them a touchdown. And at that point, West Virginia was chasing points. You know, that was the point where the complexion of the game changed. They had a touchdown deficit at halftime. Come out in the second half, they're unable to get a first down on the opening possession. Iowa State comes down and scores, and it's a two-score game. But as you mentioned, they were able to come back and actually retake the lead. So there were a bunch of instances, but I thought that was when – because at that point, Andrew, there was at least defensively, there were some stops there. There were some stops in the first half, and that was an opportunity to get a stop, and they didn't get it. And then from that point on, Iowa State just exposed that defense.
10: All right, we'll take another break. More postgame audio when we come back. Iowa State 45, West Virginia 42, and our Duke's Mayo pivotal play brought to us by Duke's Mayo. It's Scott Twang. We'll return after this message from Farmer Klein and Campbell.
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1: Mountaineers looking to learn and grow and be way better next week for Arizona after an all loss to Iowa State, 45-42. A lot of those corrections to come on the defensive side for West Virginia. We got some more post-game audio on our Highmark Blue Cross Blue Shield post-game show. 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Let's hear from West Virginia linebacker Cam Torber, get his thoughts on the defense's performances today.
2: So Cam, just start with, you know, defense obviously had struggles in this one. What were they doing? What did you guys not do well in that?
24: You know, I think overall it just comes down to we just didn't execute the way we needed to.
2: Like what execution was lacking?
24: Just defense as a whole, and you know, they're a good offense. They hurt us in some spots, and that's just kind of the way the game went.
2: Frustration level for this team as a whole? I mean, after two straight tough performances?
24: Yeah, there's frustration, definitely, but we're, you know, we're ready to get back at it. Mm-hmm. Like, this game's over, we're ready. Coming back harder than before.
2: How do you bounce back?
24: I'm sorry?
2: How do you bounce back?
24: Just focus on the next game. They always say that's the most important game, the next one. Just focus on it. Do everything you can.
25: Your communication was going to be critical against these guys with the different looks and the different fits. How do you think that went in this environment?
24: You know, I think it went good. You know, I'd say we're pretty good at communication on defense. We were talking to each other, but I mean, in the end, it just wasn't enough.
25: Did you find it challenging with the different motions and moves and resetting the table?
24: I mean, it got us a few times, obviously, but I mean, I think for the most part, we looked at that throughout the week.
5: The personnel changes you made in response to theirs. So when you all put those packages in, did you just have certain things you were running? Might you have run anything? How did it, you know, was that okay, or were there things that could have been better?
24: I mean, I think things definitely could have been better in any category, but I think for the most part, we got into what we wanted to be in on a given play.
2: You're getting more comfortable, right? I mean, just at this level, playing at the level and playing powerful football?
24: Yeah, I would say I'm getting more comfortable. The more you do it, this gets easier. It slows down for you a little bit.
25: Was it a challenge how much gap stuff they're running? Pulling the O-linemen, 330-pound dudes flying at you as opposed to, like, zone stuff?
24: I mean, they're different, but you know, but for me, it's kind of easier to see a gap open, go hit it.
1: That is West Virginia linebacker Cam Torber.
6: What did he have, 11 tackles? What you had?
0: Had the most tackles on the team.
6: Most tackles on the team.
0: Yeah, along with some TFLs in the game. He finished with 10 total tackles, 3 solo stops.
6: You know, I'm hesitant to look at Pro Football Focus because I know they grade each player based on what they see. Now, that may not be within the context of what the defense is or what maybe the guys are trying to do, so you have to take that with a little bit of – you at least have to have that in the back of your mind. But I would imagine that he probably, of the guys that was out there, probably would – probably at least was the most active statistically, right? So that part of it. But when you're talking about a game where you gave up that many yards and that many points, it's tough.
0: It is. All right, final break to take here from our MSN studios. When we come back, final thoughts and looking ahead to Arizona on the Mountaineer Sports Network. And this message from Molson Coors.
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0: Final segment here from our MSN studios. West Virginia falls to Iowa State 45-42. Next two games are at home, and the next challenge coming up will be the Arizona Wildcats. Brent Brennan's squad is improved. There's some continuity there.
6: Oh, yeah.
0: Some talent there. Noah Fifita, their quarterback, really good.
6: 10,000 yards passing good in his career. And,
0: I thought you were going to say the season.
6: Well, 1,100 for the season. And they got, you know, the good thing is that the team will be home by the time that game kicks off. It kicks off at 11 o'clock Eastern time against Cincinnati. So they'll be able to watch it and maybe get some extra time to digest what they're going to face next week. But, you know, when you look at the schedule right now and you look at the teams that they're facing, the first question you're going to ask with the way this defense is playing is, can that quarterback complete passes downfield? That's the first question you're going to ask, because that's been an issue now. They had the worst pass defense in the conference last year, and we're now five games into it this year. So that's, what is that, 17 games? And a little bit of different personnel, obviously, but you're going to, like you mentioned earlier at the top of the show, they're going to have to do some tweaking and do some things and figure out some things, because what's working or what is out there right now is just isn't working.
4: Sure. And looking to Arizona, that's a noon game.
6: Has that been announced? A noon game?
4: It is a noon game. Noon game, actually. So Hall of Fame weekend.
6: Yeah, that's right. And so that's that does favor West Virginia, because that's going to be like, 10 o'clock out there.
4: Yeah, 10 or 9 o'clock.
6: So they got to reset their alarm clocks and get ready for East Coast time. So that could benefit West Virginia, particularly for a team that's playing at night tonight out on the coast or near the coast.
4: Yeah, no, that's a good point. All right, we'll wrap things up here from our MSN studios at Milan Puskar Stadium. Mountaineers fall 45-42. West Virginia men's soccer in action tonight, 7 o'clock against number 11. South Carolina, so hopefully you can get a sweet taste at the end of the night, not with that football team, the other football team.
6: You know, my day started off bad. I broke my glasses, so I've been struggling with those all day, my reading glasses, so that was kind of an omen, breaking those glasses before we even started with the pregame show.
4: Superstitious?
6: A little stitious.
4: Mountaineers and Arizona Wildcats next Saturday at noon. West Virginia returns home, and it's a really not necessarily a must win, but at this point in the season, do not want to go 0-3.
6: Absolutely, yeah. You don't want to be 0-3 to start the league. And, you know, these were games which you looked at that were winnable. This was a winnable game today.
4: Absolutely.
6: And they weren't able to come up with it.
4: All right, for John Antonik, I'm Andrew Caridi signing off here from our MSN studios. David Kahn will take you the rest of the way. We'll return after this message from Highmark Blue Cross Blue Shield.
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2: The Mountaineers rack up over 500 yards of total offense, but they fall in a shootout to Iowa State and Ames today. 45-42 is the final score. David Kahn with you here on the fifth quarter show presented by Highmark Blue Cross Blue Shield, back in our MSN studios as we take a look at what else has gone down in the Big 12. We had quite the game down in Houston. Number 20 Cougars were on the ropes after the first half of play as UCF blanked him 10-0. The second half, though, all Houston.
5: 10.5 minutes to play in the ball game. 17-14, UCF on top. Wigman running play, left side, touchdown, Houston. And for the first time today, the Cougars jump out in front.
2: The seesaw affair tilts the way of the Cougars for the first time today. Kevin Eskenfelder on the call from Learfield there. Houston outscores UCF 27-17 in the second half, and they rally all the way back to knock out the Knights 27-17, and Houston picks up their first Big 12 win of the season after falling to Texas Tech 2 weeks ago. Meanwhile, Kansas taking on Middle Tennessee, no contest for the Jayhawks. They blank them 55-0. Dylan Edwards, 3 touchdowns on the turf, 137 yards on 20 totes for him, as Kansas wins it easily, the only team of the Big 12 playing out of conference today. No other Big 12 games in the afternoon window. There are 4 more still to come. 10th-rated BYU in Fort Worth to take on TCU as the Cougars look to start 4-0 for the third straight year in a row. Never done that in program history. Meanwhile, 12th-rated Texas Tech puts their undefeated streak on the line against Colorado. They are 4-0 as they head in to Boulder and Folsom Field for a 7:30 kickoff against the Buffs. At 10:30, it's Arizona State and Baylor dueling in the desert in Tempe. And then at 11 p.m., Cincinnati takes their unblemished mark of 4-0 to Tucson to battle Arizona. We'll wrap up our coverage of the Mountaineers and the Iowa State Cyclones next as our fifth quarter show continues after this from the West Virginia Lottery. 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
23: 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But in the meantime, we will watch the Major League Baseball playoffs. As we're at the top of the third here, Tarek Skubal just struck out another player, one down at the top of the third. It is nothing, nothing. And we've seen no shadows on the field yet, but we think that they will be popping up maybe by the mid-innings. We'll see that. A lot of empty seats in the outfield in the L.A. For the Dodgers in this one, too. They're killing the Braves for that earlier this week, but we'll see there. So there we go. Top of the third, nothing, nothing still. Braves and the Dodgers. We had a touchdown in Missouri. Missouri is now up 10-3 on the Mighty Gators. And right now, your favorite in this game is Missouri. They're up 10-3 here in this one. And it looks like we could possibly have a fumble. Let's see who recovers this. And we'll check, keep an eye on that. It looks like Florida may have fumbled this ball away. And we'll see what happens there. The referees are saying it is down on the field. So Missouri up 10-3 on Florida right now. And Florida has the ball around midfield. We'll keep an eye on that game. Tennessee still up 3-0 on Auburn. Tennessee now a 3.5-point favorite, 35.5 your total. And yes, South Carolina is still up 7-0 on number 24, Kentucky. We'll keep an eye on that one. Anything you're keeping an eye on right now as we're still watching Tarek Skubal just throw 99 miles an hour for the Dodgers here, Will?
1: Yeah, Ohio State took over on their own 2-yard line after they had missed a field goal. Iowa punted. The Iowa special teams is always pretty solid, but Ohio State, shadow of their own goal line, has matriculated the ball right around midfield, just running the ball, being conservative, didn't want to turn over, but they've kind of controlled the possession here from an Iowa team total standpoint. This is good. Just play keep away. You know what? Iowa can't score if they don't have the ball. And Ohio State is doing a good job of possessing the ball, controlling the clock, and they've burned a good 4 or 5 minutes off this clock already, a little over midfield. So it's 10-6 Ohio State. Ohio State looking to score. Boy, not saying anything that's newsworthy or news-breaking. Jeremiah Smith, man, he is just absolutely unguardable. He is going to be a stud at the next level. He looks like he could play in the NFL and be one of the better receivers today. Of course, there's no games today, but you get the idea. But 10-6, Ohio State has the lead. They've got the ball. 2nd and 4 here for the Buckeyes. And, man, we talk about flat spots, Brad. Certainly seems like Florida is flat. It's been not that I've watched every play here, but it's been what you expect off big victory here. Florida kind of reading their press clippings, so to speak. Everyone telling them how great they are all week. They have not really gotten off the bus so far. So it's Missouri ball. They're up 10-3, and they're throwing towards the end zone. And my goodness, Florida, I don't know if you saw this. Florida just got away with a murder defensively with pass interference. The Missouri guy is just looking for the flag. I know they're kind of jockeying for position, but it looked like the Florida guy initiated it. No call. So instead of being 1st and goal right there, it's going to be 3rd and 8 for Missouri here as they're looking to get a pretty big lead on Florida and add some points, but it's going to be incomplete. So instead of, boy, that's a big missed call, because instead of going maybe up 14 points, now it's 4th and 8, probably too long for a field goal. I don't know if you punt. I don't know if you just go for it. You're kind of in no man's territory as we are seeing the special teams come out. I'll be interested to see what Missouri does, but a big missed opportunity there for the Tigers to add on to their lead.
23: Real quick before we get back to this game, you mentioned Jeremiah Smith. Is that a potential Heisman Trophy winner? Yeah, we saw it a couple years ago with Travis Hunter, but he played both ways. He played offense and defense. Can we really see a wide receiver win the Heisman Trophy in this day and age where it's all about the best quarterback on the best team, Will?
1: It's possible he's that good, but the thing is they already have a loss. And Missouri's going to miss a field goal, by the way. So big missed opportunity. They could have very easily gone up 14 points. Instead, not long field goals, because then you flip the field position. But look, Jeremiah Smith, the problem is name game in November 7th, probably going to be undefeated. So it's probably going to be either Mensah or Carr sitting there undefeated. The Georgia quarterback Stockton could be undefeated. Yeah. It's possible. I'm not saying I'd bet it, though, because you got a wide receiver that's already on a team that has a loss. And you bring up a good point. It's a quarterback award. And if one of these quarterbacks is going to be undefeated like we expect, that's going to be a hard guy to not vote for these voters.
23: That's why I ask you, because so many people are talking Jeremiah Smith, and it's no doubt that he is a great player. But like we say, it's the best quarterback on the best team. Historically, that's what usually wins this award. So I'm not trying to poo-poo anything that he does. I'm just saying that's usually what happens. Like Will said, we did have a missed field goal with Missouri and Florida. So the score remains 10-3 there in that one. 7:49, remember, remaining in the 2nd quarter. Live betting line now, Missouri -2.5 favorite and a 48.5 total in this one. We also see a touchdown in Knoxville. Auburn is on the board. They have put up 6 points, extra point pending. 6-3 Auburn now. But Tennessee still favored on the live betting line, -1.5, 38.5 your total. And like Will was telling us, Ohio State up 10-6 on Iowa. That total keeps dropping. 4:52 remaining in the 2nd quarter there. Ohio State -11.5 and 43.5 your total. And yes, there's a ranked team losing. Kentucky Wildcats are losing. South Carolina has the ball on the Kentucky side of the field. They're on the 28-yard line going in. South Carolina up 7-0 with 3 minutes to go in the 1st quarter there. They are -9.5 on the live betting line there. 51.5 your total. Anything else you're seeing in college football right now, Will?
1: I had missed this because I'm watching all these different games. Florida went for it on their own 35, and I'm all for being aggressive. But they didn't go for it fourth and goal from the two, and now you're going to go for it on your own 35. Make up your mind. You're going to be aggressive or you're not going to be aggressive. That's just a bizarre kind of contrast where, all right, I'm going to be aggressive. I'm going to go for it. And we probably should go for it fourth and goal from the two. He kicks a field goal, then he goes for it on the 35-yard line. So that is very surprising there. Summerall is a good coach, a coach I like, and certainly got that program going in the right direction, to say the least. But that is just a very bizarre kind of hypocrisy there to go for it in one situation and not go for it in the other.
23: I agree with that completely. And the fact that they didn't go for it on the other teams too, I think that's the telltale sign here. A couple of other Big Ten games that we're seeing some dogs play very well. Two of our favorite bets of the day. Maryland is on the road at Nebraska. Last week, Maryland had absolutely no shot against UCLA. They lost 54-3. This week, they're already up 13-7 on Nebraska, as we're basically at the end of the first quarter there. There's still a 6.5-point dog there. And Purdue, going to the start of the second quarter now, they're up 3-0 on Illinois. There's still a 7.5-point dog in that one. And we just see a touchdown. South Carolina puts up another touchdown on Kentucky. 13-0, South Carolina unranked over number 24, Kentucky, extra point pending. Anything you're seeing right now, Will, in this game, as we see Florida now trying to come back on Missouri, they've got the ball at their own 35.
1: Nope, just keeping an eye on everything. Iowa's got the ball back. I didn't see how they got it back, but they start with the ball about 4 minutes left in the half, so that's a low-scoring game there. Ohio State 10-6. That's your style, your tempo. If you're Iowa, you want to grind this game down and not have a lot of possessions. You would have liked to get the ball back with better field position when you pin Ohio State on their own two, but it's going to be second and two now for Iowa. Iowa's moving the ball better than I expected, even though they only have 6 points to show for it. They moved the ball well in the first couple drives, got field goals. Now they get 8 yards on that carry. I thought this would be a lot more of a struggle for Iowa offensively, but they look pretty comfortable against this Ohio State defense, despite the fact that they don't really have a ton in terms of points to show for it.
23: Yeah, you can't argue with that. Absolutely, you can't argue with that. But, I keep an eye on this baseball, too. Max Muncy up right now. A stat I saw at the beginning of that game that I could not believe. Nobody has hit more home runs in the history of postseason baseball for the LA Dodgers than Max Muncy. He's batting eighth in this lineup. That should tell you a little bit right there. Bottom of the third, Braves Dodgers. Nobody out for the Dodgers. And Muncy is leading off the inning here. We'll see what he does against Dodd. And it looks like he grounds out. So one down in the bottom of the third for the Dodgers here. South Carolina now officially up 14-0 on Kentucky. And I hate to say this to the Big Blue Nation, but the trap was out there. And well, it's kind of showing off right now. Live betting line in that one. South Carolina minus 13.5 of the live betting line. Total 55.5. And yeah, we're keeping an eye on all these games. Tennessee looks like they have the ball near midfield here in this one. Before we go to break at the top of the hour here, Will, anything else you're keeping an eye on as we see the Dodgers trying to hold tight against the Braves?
1: No, just got to keep your head on a swivel, Brad. Florida, Missouri, Ohio State, yeah. Iowa, Dodgers, Braves. It's a good problem to have, though, as we got all these games and all this action going.
23: Amen to that. And as you say that, Florida is now in the red zone of Missouri, and they'll have a second down at the Missouri 18-yard line. 5.5 minutes to go in the second quarter there. But Missouri still 1.5-point favorite on the live betting line. Feels like we're just getting started, but we've been here for 2 hours. We got another hour of nonstop action here on this Live Bet Saturday. Will Hill and me, Brad Taylor, let's cash some tickets here on VSiN, the Sports Betting Network.
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1: Top of the hour here in Franklin, Kentucky at the Mid-Gaming Hall, right above the luxurious Circa Sportsbook. 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This is Live Bet Saturday. I am Brad Taylor. Follow me on Twitter at BottomLineLex. And with us as always, along with our producer, John Lund, it is Will Hill. Follow him on Twitter at NotTheWillHill. And make sure to tune into the Shoulda Bet More podcast several times a week. We have a touchdown in Missouri. It is now Florida and Missouri tied at 10 in this game with 4 minutes and 26 seconds remaining in the first half. And Florida now back up to a 2.5-point favorite of the live betting line, 53.5 your total. Defense is finally taking over again in Iowa. Ohio State is up 10-6 on Iowa. 1:45 remaining in the second quarter in this one. 11.5. Ohio State is favored on the live betting line. 40.5 your total. That's good news for us. Auburn still milking that touchdown, but Tennessee with the ball. 1:40 remaining in the first quarter there. And Auburn is up 7-3 on number 17, Tennessee. Tennessee, a 1.5-point favorite, 36.5 your total. And yes, there's still the trap going on down in South Carolina. South Carolina up 14-0 on number 24, Kentucky. Live betting line here, minus 16.5 for the Gamecocks, and 55.5 your total. And we are between innings now. The end of three, Dodgers and Braves, 0-0. Will, your thoughts on what we see going on right now?
2: Ohio State almost blocked a punt, and that way the angle it was blocked at or would have been blocked, that probably would have been a touchdown, but Iowa gets the punt away. It's Ohio State ball here. We'll see how aggressive they are. Minute 40 to go. They start with a run. They get about 13 yards. I would say big picture, though, even though we're sweating out our bets, rooting for the Iowa team total under 16.5 here, Brad. And it was 14.5, 16.5, depending on where you bet. I think I gave it out. When it was 14.5, there were certainly some 16.5s available. Kind of dead numbers, 15 and 16, though. Kind of a mediocre team outside, and we talked about how great Jeremiah Smith is. Kind of a mediocre team otherwise. This is not a team where you look at and you just say, wow, they're dynamic here or there. They always have a million pros. Looks just kind of like a mediocre team in terms of what we're used to from Ohio State. So they lead 10-6. They hit a completion, and they're close to midfield, a little over a minute 20 left. Ohio State has the lead. They've got the ball. They're kind of dinking and dunking here as they get out of bounds here after about a five-yard gain. So we'll see here if Ohio State can punch one in before the half, but it's been a pretty pedestrian half offensively here for the Buckeyes, Brad, as Ohio State is in control, but you'd expect a little bit more here as big road favorites, but only a 10-6 lead. Some other games, and again, it's not a great college slate. It's a good college slate. It's not a great one. The game's later, nothing great, so I'll be probably watching a lot of baseball. I know I'll be watching a lot of baseball. Florida, Missouri, you worry if you're Missouri, Brad, if you let Florida off the hook, off the deck here, and gave them a little life, a little momentum with that missed field goal, because you're up 10-3. You had a chance to maybe make it 17-3. You settle for a long field goal, you miss, and now it's all of a sudden you're in a ball game again. But Missouri is driving, and Missouri, it looks like, punched one in. Touchdown. So it's going to be 16-10 Missouri. Missouri answers right back here. So Florida has been pretty flat here coming off that big win against Ole Miss.
1: You're right about that. So both teams have scored touchdowns the last time they've got the ball. 2 minutes, 5 seconds remaining in the first quarter there. Missouri up 16-10 now. Extra point pending in this one. We'll check out the live betting lines there. Acuna just made it out for the Braves on a sharp ground ball to first. So the Braves have one down, top of the fourth here. And it is still Dodgers and Braves 0-0. We do see that South Carolina is on the Kentucky side of the field once again. So they are threatening. And they just got a first down at the Kentucky 45 here. So, yeah, the Gamecocks sticking it to the Cats here. And Auburn, right before halftime, looks like Tennessee is going to be, looks like they're going to punt the ball here. Well, no, it's third down. It's a timeout here. 16 seconds to go, and Tennessee is just short of midfield, so they don't have a field goal shot unless they get some yardage here. Are there any other games maybe in college football that we're missing right now that you're keeping an eye on, Will?
2: No, you mentioned good buy low spot for anyone that had the guts to take Maryland, and that was a tough spot to take them off of. So far, you're being rewarded because they're up 16-7 in Nebraska. Boy, it's a bad look for Nebraska, who trails Maryland by 9. Purdue, Illinois, very surprised.

0: surprising how low scoring that game is. Purdue up 6-0. We're still waiting for our first touchdown in that game. And back to Ohio State, Iowa. Iowa 3rd-and-4. They are in the red zone. They've got the ball at the Iowa 12 here. So big difference, you know, going up 13-6. You know what? Still a game. If it's 17-6 with Iowa's limitations offensively, you figure Ohio State probably in pretty good shape to pull away and win this game. So we got a timeout on the field. 16 seconds left in the half. Iowa up 4. Let's look for an updated prop here in terms of the team total for Iowa. See if I'm on the right side of it. Iowa live team total is 13.5, and the under is heavily juiced. So, boy, I'm thinking about, I don't want to give out both sides of my bet, and I don't necessarily want to get off of it. But Iowa has moved the ball better than that 6 points have indicated. They've had some decent drives just kind of fizzle out. I wouldn't mind that 13.5. Now, you got to score twice or maybe go for two, but I'm surprised. I feel lucky to be on the right side of that in terms of the number right now, Brad.
1: I would agree with that. I think we all are lucky to be on the right side of that in terms of the number here. So, yeah, that's something we're looking at going forward. Maybe with Iowa. Yeah, I don't know if we're going to be able to see that because the live betting line for this one is 45.5. And now we see Ohio State is in, it looks like. So 16-6. Ohio State just scores. They are live minus 17.5. 45.5 is a live total there. So, yeah, Ohio State just gets a touchdown with 11 seconds remaining in the second quarter there. We are watching South Carolina. They are in the red zone of Kentucky as we're sitting here watching South Carolina. 2 minutes gone in the second quarter as they just run the ball, and it looks like they will take a loss here. So it'll be second down for them at the Kentucky 14. They are currently minus 17.5, 56.5 your total there. South Carolina up 14-0 on Kentucky there. So, yeah, a lot of going on. The Braves are out, so we are now bottom of the fourth. Dodgers and Braves here in this one. And I will ask you now, Will, with the live betting of the things that we're looking at, we got a scoreless game here. Total's 5.5. Is that any way to maybe go with an under? There's a lot of juice, though. Minus 152 on the under here. How would you look to play that side in total, Dodgers and Braves right now? Dodgers minus 255. Total now just flashed down to 4.5 in that one. Bottom of the fourth, Dodgers, Braves, zip, zip.
0: Yeah, 4.5. The over is juiced at minus 168. I mean, somebody's got to score. And you know what? When you're looking at 4.5, if you get two runs each, and you're obviously going over there, it'd only be over anything for me. You figure at some point these offenses open up, get into the bullpen, things like that. But properly priced, nothing I'm looking to play here. Little concerning, though, for the Dodgers offense. Like, it's one thing if you're getting shut down by Skubal if you're Atlanta. Skubal's great. Skubal's one of the best pitchers in baseball. If you're the Dodgers, you got this big-time offense. You're the favorite to go back to the World Series, favorite to win the World Series. Atlanta's kind of throwing a kitchen sink game at you, and you haven't been able to score. I know it's only three innings, but the Dodgers did not swing the bats well to end the year, and they are not swinging the bats well here in the first few innings of the postseason, Brad.
1: Agreed with that, but like you said, rest versus rust. I mean, what is it when we were thinking about it? And the Dodgers sitting here, this is our first game in 6 days, while the Braves played three in a row this week. They're the only team that's still playing that played those three. As we're at bottom of the fourth now, and we're seeing the Braves have already gone to the pen. So, yeah, we're watching this game live as we're watching all these other games going on as well. It is now officially halftime in Auburn and Tennessee, but Auburn's complaining about something as the coach runs off the field. We'll try to figure out what that is. Also, South Carolina, they are 3rd-and-4 at the Kentucky 10-yard line going in. So we'll see what they do in this one as we're watching all these college football games. Florida has the ball, though. 2-minute warning as they are down 17-10 on Missouri. But Missouri only a 2.5-point live betting favorite, 59.5 your total there. And we're about to hit halftime, Ohio State and Iowa. But like we were talking about earlier, those two Big Ten games, Maryland now up 16-14 on Nebraska, but Nebraska is still a dog, or is still a favorite, minus 7.5, and Purdue up 6-0 on Illinois. Illinois a 1.5-point favorite, and both these teams were 4-0 to the over going into this game. So how come this line is only 47.5 now? It's crazy to see two 4-0 teams scoring so few mid-second quarter now, Purdue and Illinois, Will.
0: Yeah, very surprising score. Usually you get a high total like this, these teams are up for it. Very rarely do you get these games that are lined in the 60s or high 50s where it ends up being a defensive battle. These teams are you know, have a high number for a reason. Good on offense, bad on defense. That usually translates. That usually carries over to the game, but not the case in this situation as we are going to half here in Ames. Ohio State up 17-6. A tremendous touchdown by Jeremiah Smith to end the half. Just athletic play to get in the end zone. But, yeah, the dog looks good. The points look good. And that one is obviously trending way, way under to start that game.
1: So, yeah, plenty of games we're keeping an eye on now. South Carolina on third down, do not make it. They're at the Kentucky 10. It'll be fourth down here. I would expect a field goal here. 11:35 to go in the second quarter in this one. We'll see what happens there in that one as we're trying to catch up what's going on. Florida with the ball now on the Missouri end of the field. We're going to see what they do. Minute 50 to go in the first half there as they are trailing 17-10. So, yeah, that's what's going on right now in this world of college football and Major League Baseball. The Dodgers do have a man on. Teoscar Hernandez is up, and he's taking a strike. So it's 1-1 on him, 1-1 on him with one out, bottom of the fourth. We got so much going on right
0: not
1: now.
0: Not for long.
1: In this, did I miss it? Am I behind you on this? Did he hit something out?
0: That ball has not landed yet, so it's not technically a home run, but Teoscar Hernandez absolutely unloads on one. It does finally land,
1: yeah.
0: And it is 2-0 Dodgers with
1: now
0: the lead.
1: Now I see it. You are correct, sir. Yeah, thank you. I'm like, he's just standing in the batter's box. What's the big deal? Yes, Teoscar Hernandez goes yard, and now the Dodgers up 2-0 on the Braves. Bottom of the fourth here with one down, 431 feet there. We will keep an eye on this baseball game. And we might even talk Yankees a little later. Yeah, be warned, people, as we watch college football here on VSiN, the Sports Betting Network.
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1: 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We've got games going on right now. South Carolina does kick a field goal. They are up 17-0 on Kentucky. 10 minutes to go in the second quarter in that one. And we see live betting lines. Yeah, it's you're getting some value with the Cats here. Not really. South Carolina, 17.5-point favorite, 51.5 your total. We are at the at halftime in Iowa. Ohio State up 17-6 on Iowa right now. 18.5 Ohio State on the live betting line, 45.5 your total. We're also at halftime in Knoxville. Auburn, unranked, up 7-3 on number 17, Tennessee. Auburn now a 1.5-point favorite on the live betting line, 33.5 your total. I'd venture to say Auburn gets the ball to lead off the second half there. And we are right at the end of the first half, and Missouri looks like they could be close to field goal range here, as with 6 seconds to go, Missouri up 17-10, and they call a timeout with 2 seconds to go as they are on the Florida 32-yard line. So about a 49-yard attempt here for Missouri to try to lengthen this lead on Florida. Live betting line, Missouri -5.5, total 57.5. And, of course, the Dodgers still up 2-0 on Atlanta after the Hernandez home run. Will, what are you catching right now with these college football games and the Major League Baseball playoffs?
0: Yeah, it would be a big field goal for Missouri backers to get a 2-score lead. Plus, you're getting your 5.5, 6 points, where now you really got to get blown out in the second half. Not saying it's over or anything like that. We've all lost plenty of games, plenty of different ways where these games are never over. But if you're getting 5.5, 6 points and you're up 10, you're moving the ball well enough. You figure you're in good shape to get a cover if you can make this field goal where, as opposed to if you miss it, you're only up 7, Florida ties it, and then you're kind of not back to square one, but one score beats you. So a pivotal kick for Blake Craig. He just missed from a little bit further back about 20 minutes ago with a chance to extend the lead. We'll see if this kick is up and good, and it looks like it's right down the middle. It's got the distance, and we're going to go to the halftime with Missouri doubling up Florida 20-10. So a big-time flat performance from Florida, which you can't be shocked by. You can't turn it up to 100 every week. That's why there are flat spots, and this is one for Florida here. Reading their press clippings, hearing about how good they are, well, they're coming back down to earth a little bit today, down 10 in Missouri.
1: Why didn't you tell me this on Tuesday when I laid the chalk with Florida -4.5, thinking I was getting the best of the line? So thanks a lot, Will. I appreciate that. No, that's a great point. I wish I had paid attention. Live betting line there, that one. Now with Missouri up 20-10 at halftime, Missouri -6.5 on the point spread, 58.5 on your total there in that one. So those are that's what's going on right there. As we see the Dodgers now, they have just stolen a base, and they have a man on second with two outs, bottom of the fourth. And it's still Dodgers 2, Braves nothing. Apparently, when they changed pitchers, that changed the momentum there. As it looks like, they stole a base there. Man on second, man in scoring position with two down, bottom of the fourth. And we see Kentucky, they are facing a third down on their own side of the field here. 7:51 to go, second quarter. That does not look good for them going forward. We'll see how they do. So, yeah, there we go.
0: Something I want to ask you, Brad.
1: Yes.
0: Two things I want to ask you. Virginia Tech, was the field goal good or no good last night? I honestly still can't tell, but what did you think? I thought it was good. I had Virginia Tech money line, but then I saw some angle where it looked like it was kind of wide. What was your take on it?
1: I thought it was wide. I really did. I thought he missed it. But then again, I think I'm in the minority when I'm saying that. But then again, I've been saying that Rich Carlis in the 1986 AFC Championship game against the Browns, that field goal was no good either. And that's another story for another day. But, yeah, I don't think that was a good one either. I thought it was wide. But apparently everybody else thinks it was good. Then again, Did I cash a ticket on that game last night because it was wide? Maybe I did. So that's am I a little biased? I think I'm a little biased there, Will.
0: Did you have money line or you had the points?
1: I had the money line on that one last night. Doing a little conservative. I just wanted some action. Wanted some action on that game, so I just went money line because the numbers were kind of back and forth. Did you think it was good?
0: I thought it was good the first like 15 or 20 times I saw it. I thought it was good live, and I had Virginia Tech money line, and live I had Pittsburgh plus the points. I was looking at a nice little middle and actually tried to bet Pitt money line right before the kick. And I was like, thank God I did it because he made it. And then I saw it and I was like, man, every angle I see is good. Then there's one angle you see from, I think it's behind it, where it does look like it really doesn't go over it. And I know the way the rule is worded in college, the whole ball doesn't go between it, if part of the ball is over it, it doesn't count as a good kick. So that's one of those ones you could ask 50 different people, and 25 are going to say one thing, 25 are the other. Although I think the majority thought it was good. There is one angle, like it goes left of the upright. It doesn't quite hook in. So that was crazy. I don't think I've ever seen a field goal that was that close. Of all the football we've watched, you always hear, you know what, you watch a baseball game, you're going to see something you've never seen before. Amazing all the football we've watched. I don't think I've ever seen a football that was that close, that disputable.
1: Boy, that's close. And people talk about tearing down the goalposts, and the goalposts aren't high enough and all that stuff. I mean, what's the solution? Make the goalposts higher. I'm not so sure what you do in a spot like that. But, yeah, that's one thing to look at. Some other things that I'm looking at. Ever since you told me Gil Alexander was at the UNLV game, my beloved Cal Bears, at least for today, have been stinking it up. They were up 7-0 when you told me. Now they're down 24-0. What was I doing with taking the Cal Bears in that one? So there you go. UNLV up 24-7 on Cal. NC State up 13-7 on Louisville. John Lund's favorite ACC championship game pick, Louisville there. NC State up 13-7 on them. Wolfpack a -2.5 on the live betting line, 47.5 there. And one of our favorite bets that is coming through, Florida State up 17-7 now on Virginia at halftime in this one. FSU a -7.5 on the live betting line, 48.5 your total there. Anything in the ACC that you're seeing as we get ready for maybe Miami-Clemson tonight?
0: I would lay it with Miami. I think this is a statement game for Miami. Clemson has, you know, not dominated that conference recently, but that's, I mean, you think of the ACC, recent memory, you think of Clemson. It's funny, Miami's never won the ACC, which I think is going to change this year. I think Miami kind of makes a statement here. They're really good. They're really deep. Clemson, I have not been impressed whatsoever with them. I would not be surprised at all if this is, you know, 37-13, something like that. I think Miami blows them off the field. And this is one where I actually like Miami minus the points here, Brad.
1: And nothing you said was incorrect there, Will. Not one word you said. But I ask you this. How come earlier in the week, Miami was about a 17-point favorite? How come all more of the money, more of the tickets, and you're smiling, you know exactly where I'm going. You more of the money, more of the tickets has been on Miami here. Yet we've seen this line drop to Clemson now 15.5. This is a pure market play for me. We've both seen Clemson. We both lost with Clemson against North Carolina a couple of weeks ago in that miracle storm game, whatever that was. How come this line is moving to Clemson? I'm on Clemson tonight, not because I'm talking X's and O's, but I'm playing the market here. Am I crazy for doing it that way because all the money's on Miami, but this line keeps coming to Clemson?
0: I get it. And look, I try not to read into the line movement too much because sometimes these line movements are absolutely correct. Sometimes they're not even close. So we'll find out. I just got a feeling Miami's in for a big-time performance. I'm not high on this Clemson team, so a little bit of a statement game for Miami. And it's going to be hard to know how good Miami is. They don't get tested week in, week out. They're monster favorites every week. I mean, look at the schedule. It's Stanford. It's Wake Forest. Who was it last week? One of the Central Michigan. Until November 7th when they play Notre Dame, and that's going to be an awesome game. That's an awesome day. I think we get Ohio State, Oregon on that day, too, and that's just about a month or so away. It's going to be hard to know just exactly how good this Miami team is, but they're good.
1: They are good. But in a spot like this, I don't mind going against Cristobal. Not at all in a spot like this. 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We are keeping an eye on the Major League Baseball playoffs as well. Riley is up right now. He ruined my bet in game one. We'll keep an eye on baseball and football here on VSiN, the Sports Betting Network.
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1: From the Mint Gaming Hall here in Franklin, Kentucky, right above the Circa Sportsbook, I am Brad Taylor along with Will Hill. This is Live Bet Saturday here on VSiN, the Sports Betting Network, as we are keeping an eye on the Major League Baseball playoffs. Game one, Dodgers and Braves. Dodgers get two in the bottom of the fourth. It is now bottom of the fifth inning, and the Dodgers still up 2-0 on the Braves, one out in the bottom of this fifth inning. And right now, the live betting line, Dodgers and Braves, is the Dodgers about minus 1,000 on this live betting line. You can find the Braves anywhere from 6-1 or so, depending on where you shop. Total, 5.5 here. Will, in this baseball game, would you be, if you didn't have anything pre-flop here, would you be willing to maybe take a side or a total here in this one?
0: I guess it'd be under nothing for me. I guess this is the point of the day where the shadows might come into play. And, you know, I know the Dodgers bullpen was not great at times, but you start to be able to mix and match a fully rested, fully loaded bullpen. It's hard to, you know, hit these guys when you're seeing the new arm that are throwing 100 miles an hour, and you can mix and match and play the matchup. So not betting it, but it would be under nothing for me at the 5.5. But I don't know. How about you? You think the Braves have a rally in them? Would you play over? Would you play under? Do you have any interest either way?
1: If you had given me the Braves at 5-1 before the game started, yeah, I would have taken it. But right now, I don't think I am going to take it because I don't see the Braves doing a whole lot against Skubal. How far does Skubal go in this game? That's a good question. What's the limit on Skubal? I know we're not talking pitch count, but maybe innings pitched here. Do you see him going past six, even if they're up 2-0, as we do see another out, two down now for the Dodgers, bottom of the fifth?
0: Yeah, I'll have to check the pitch count, but I would say seven. You could let him go seven. I mean, he's Skubal. If you're going to let anyone go seven, it's, you know, the complete game is a thing of the past for the most part. But, you know, seven, if, as long as the pitch count is reasonable. I mean, we saw Schlittler the other day go 117 pitches and go into the seventh. Seven and 110 pitches to me seems reasonable. And you would think with the way he's cruising, the pitch count isn't too bad because the Braves. Let's see. Wow, they just got that one hit. The first batter of the game got a base hit off him to start the game. That's the only hit he's allowed, and we're, you know, going into, at least from the Dodgers' perspective, the sixth inning from, you know, Skubal's gotten through five innings since. He's gotten 15 outs since he's gave up that hit. So let's see. The pitch count on Skubal is 66. He's got a little ways to go. He could definitely give you two more, if not three more. So as long as Skubal's going okay here, you're not going to get him out of this game, I don't think, anytime soon.
1: I would agree with that, and you're going to get seven innings out of him probably, and he's not going to pitch again until conceivably a game five. So, yeah, it's not like you're going to have to use him game three or four if you're the Dodgers here. Real quick, before we get back to football, a lot of these games are at halftime or about to come out of halftime. I know it's your Yankees, Will. But it is Rays tonight, -142 on the money line here at DraftKings, +118 on the Yankees. Total is 7 here. I look to go under in all these games, but man, these totals are really low tonight. We got 6.5. We've had 2 sevens. Do we dare go under in this game? How are you handicapping this game? And try to be unbiased here, Will. Yankees and Rays.
0: I will go with the Yankees. I like the plus money. They've played well, and you know, they've ran the bases well. They've bunted. They played small ball. They showed some speed. Now, I would like Judge in the lineup, but you know what? You can't have everything. I know Rasmussen's been great. He completely shut them down a couple weeks ago in Yankee Stadium at 11 strikeouts, carried a no-hitter into the seventh, and Cole has not been great. But how often do you get Garrett Cole and the Yankees at a plus price? I'll take that plus price. I think they're a live dog here, maybe a little rust with the Rays. I wonder this, too. First time the Yankees have ever played a playoff game at Tropicana Field. I wonder if there's a bunch of Yankee fans there because a bunch of New Yorkers retire in Florida. Rays, it's not exactly a rabid fan base. It's not a huge fan base. I wonder if you get a lot more of a 50-50 or a 60-40 Rays crowd as opposed to that place being completely pro Tampa Bay. So I'm excited for it. I think this is an important game. Obviously, it's an important game for both teams. It's only a best of five, first to three wins. Every game is important. But if you're the Rays, I'm not going to call it a must win because that's exaggerating it. If you go down 0-1 and you're looking at Schlittler Monday night in game two, this could be a very short series the other way. So I think you kind of have to get this one if you're Tampa. But I like the Yankees here. A little momentum and the plus price. I think there's some value there. I'm surprised this number is as high as it is.
1: But that's what scares me. So many of the public is on the Yankees here. You look at the betting splits, the money's coming in on the Yankees, yet we still see the Rays favored, and they're favored by more than they were earlier today. When we started this show, I think they're around a minus 138 or so. So, yeah, it's we're seeing them line move towards Tampa in this one. Real quick, Will, Padres and Brewers later tonight, Mizorowski versus Robbie Ray. Brewers, biggest favorite on the board, minus 209. We see the Padres about a plus 171. Total seven here in a Mizorowski game. Do we dare go under a total with Mizorowski involved, knowing we get no value?
0: Yeah, I mean, you look at on one end, it's Mizorowski, and on the other end, if the Padres have a lead, you're looking at that fearsome bullpen, and they're going to close down the game.
1: Right.
0: It's hard to go under seven. That's to be the way I'd go. Maybe Milwaukee to score the first run. I was thinking about that with the Dodgers, too. Sometimes you get these big, heavy favorites at home. You don't want to lay the price. You don't necessarily want to lay the 1.5. But if you bet first team to score, yeah, you're forfeiting the first at bat. The other team gets first at bats, and you can literally lose it on the first pitch. But as long as you get through that inning, you figure your team has a chance to break through. So maybe Brewers first team to score. That's actually how I would play it. You can put me down for it. I'll find the best number. But Brewers first team to score will be a play for me. I'm excited to watch Mizorowski, though. You figure first postseason, he's going to be fired up. I would love to see that radar gun tonight because I'm sure he's going to be pumping it in there at 103, 104, just like usual.
1: Will Hill's as sharp as it gets when it comes to baseball. That's why I asked you these questions before we got out of here to make sure I get my action down before we get to baseball tonight. So there you go. Let's go to the live bets right now in the world of college football, though. Right now we do see Kentucky has actually scored a touchdown in South Carolina. Number 24, Kentucky, now trailing the Gamecocks of South Carolina. 17-7, 2:47 to go in the second quarter there. Live betting line, South Carolina still minus 11.5 and the total 54.5. We are about to start the second half finally. It seems like a long halftime at Missouri. 20-10, Missouri is still leading, and they are still a 6.5-point favorite on the live betting line, 58.5 your total. We are underway in the third quarter in Iowa. Ohio State 17-6 over Iowa right now. That total keeps coming down. 43.5 is your total. Ohio State minus 17.5 is the line. And in Knoxville, we see Tennessee on their own side of the field. They have a first down, and they just completed a pass, and it looks like he is going to go to the Auburn side of the field. They're going to have a first down at the Auburn 35. And right now, Tennessee is trailing 7-3 here in this one, but they are still a 2.5-point favorite on the live betting line. 32.5 your total, 10 minutes to go third quarter there. Your thoughts on what we're watching in college football, Will?
0: Yeah, the big one I'm sweating out, the two for this window, I should say, Missouri plus the points. That one's in good shape. So trying to keep Iowa under their team total, depending on where you got it, 14.5, 16.5. I think you can grade me at 14.5 because that's where the number was. Kind of some dead numbers there, 15 and 16. But Iowa moved the ball well. Their first two drives, they scored. They had to settle for a field goal. Since then, Ohio State's kind of controlled the ball and not given them anything, and they've clamped down defensively as they're going to get a tackle behind the loss, tackle for a loss here behind the line of scrimmage is Ohio State. So it's going to be about third and long, maybe about third and 7 or 8 as Iowa, who started hot offensively, has kind of cooled off here. And Ohio State, you can feel them starting to pull away, Brad.
1: There you go. Ohio State getting it to Iowa there. We just hope Iowa doesn't score. That's all we're hoping for in that game. Ohio State, do whatever you want. Just don't score, Iowa. Speaking of college football, some games that are starting later this evening, probably the closest game in terms of point spread is number 10, BYU, a 6-point favorite on the road at TCU. Of all the ranked teams still yet to play, they are the shortest of favorites. Total 48.5 in this one. If you were playing this game, Will, I want to stay far away. Excuse me, from this one, I looked at BYU maybe as a chalky favorite here, but I was having to lay too many points, so I passed. Your thoughts on this one, the closest spread of all the ranked teams that are playing starting after this show here today.
0: I passed as well, but I am tempted here to take the home dog with TCU. I just wanted a 7. I think, you know, the 6, it would be BTC or pass. At 7, I'd actually pull the trigger. So maybe I'll look for something live. Maybe I'll hope this ticks up to 7. But 7 was kind of my buy price here for the home dog. If I'm not going to get it, I think I'm going to pass. But I could see TCU keeping this this game competitive and seeing like a field goal game, something like that. Wouldn't surprise me at all.
1: By the way, we see Washington going to USC tonight. USC a 7.5-point favorite. After what we've seen with them playing Oregon and what we've seen the last couple of weeks with USC, do we really believe in the Trojans in this one to cover a spread like this? It's Washington or nobody for me. Your thoughts?
0: Washington or nobody for me. Remember, though, and this came to fruition last week, although it was a brutal beat because USC missed like a 28-yard field goal. USC will take the ball first. So USC first quarter, USC to score first. Those are always bets that are worth making. I don't know that the number factors in the fact that USC does take the ball first usually.
1: First quarter line, always a good to take with USC, with Will Hill giving us that information. But hey, college football doesn't end, and Major League Baseball doesn't end with our show. We got best bets coming up next. The rest of the night, college football and Major League Baseball. That's next here on VSiN, the Sports Betting Network.
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1: And down the stretch they come here at Kentucky Downs in Franklin, Kentucky, at the Mint Gaming Hall right outside the Circa Sportsbook downstairs. I am Brad Taylor along with Will Hill. This is Live Bet Saturday as we are keeping an eye on these games. But don't forget, tomorrow is the NFL Sunday, and I need some props for tomorrow. VSiN.com/Bolt. 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I've been watching this and the AI props on vsin.com, and I've been cashing in, playing only the unders, and that's how I'm doing it. Their best bets going under the total, not all of them over. I've just been playing the unders, and they've been cashing in, so make sure to check it out. vsin.com/bolt for auto-generated picks on NFL props. It's been really good so far this year. So we will keep an eye on that, and we'll also be keeping an eye on these college football games. We are underway now in the second half, and Tennessee has put up a touchdown on Auburn. They are now leading this game 10-7 are the Vols. 7:44 remaining in the first, on the third quarter here in this one. And right now, they are a 4.5-point favorite. Total 34.5. Auburn with the ball close to midfield. I think they're going for it on a short yardage situation. We'll keep an eye on that. Missouri pouring it on Florida right now. Missouri now scores again. 12:13 remaining in the third quarter. Missouri up 27-10 on the Gators. Live betting line, Missouri, -10.5. Total is 64.5 in this one. And yes, we're 10 minutes remaining in the third quarter in Iowa. It is Ohio State, 17-6 still over the Hawkeyes. And the Buckeyes are -18.5 on the spread. 43.5 on the total right now. And we are watching Kentucky and South Carolina. Kentucky with the ball, 1:15 to go in the third quarter, trying to mount some kind of a comeback. They're on the South Carolina side of the field at the 31. It's 17-7 South Carolina here, and the Gamecocks still a 7.5-point favorite, total 54.5. Will, a lot going on right now in Major League Baseball as well, with the Braves putting up a run, 2-1 now, Dodgers over the Braves. Your thoughts on what we're watching in all these games here on Live Bet Saturday?
0: Oh, man, how great is this? I'm curious your plans after the show. Are you going to hang around, crack a cold one, and watch all these games? Because there's worse things to do than just, have a cold beverage and just take it all in front of all these screens. But, last we talked about how long would Scooble go? Could he go 7? Could he go 7+? He gave up a run, and now there's 2 on, 2 out with Olsen at the plate, and he's already up to 90 pitches. So if this isn't it for Scooble, there's not too much longer. So if nothing else, if you're the Braves, you got to run across, and you figure you can get Scooble out of this game sooner rather than later. The first pitch to Olsen is called a strike, but that's going to be challenged, and it looks like that challenge is going to be won. That ball was high. So Scooble, who's been sailing all day, gave up one hit. Only was in the first inning until now. He's got his work cut out for him to get out of this jam as Olsen swings and misses. So he's across 90 pitches. He's in trouble. So if you're the Braves, a little bit of a glimmer of hope here that if nothing else, you get Scooble out of this game. And I'm sure, the dream here is that Olsen hits one in the gap or hits one over the gap, but you could take a lead. But the Braves not going quietly here in this NLDS game one, Brad.
1: You're right, and I doubt if we see Scooble come out for the seventh inning, even if he gets the third out right now on the 92nd pitch. I wouldn't guarantee that he comes out for a seventh inning. We'll see what happens with Olsen, and he fouls one off, so we'll wait for a 1-2 pitch there with him. By the way, Dodgers -371, Braves +262, total 6.5. Would you play this right now, Will?
0: No, I feel like Scooble's going to get out of this, but I mean, it's an interesting price on Atlanta with considering the fact that Scooble's coming out of the game soon and the Braves. I mean, the Dodgers, it's not like they have got a great bullpen that you're completely scared of. And who knows, maybe Olsen gets a base hit here and you got a really good number. So I feel like I say this a lot, probably need a little bit more to actually play it, but I can understand taking a shot on the Braves.
1: We'll keep an eye on that one though. But in the meantime, Will Hill, we got games coming up later tonight. We got games tomorrow. Give me your best bets going forward in the sports world coming up right now, Will.
0: I'm going to go USC minus 2.5 in the first quarter. By the way, Scooble is going to get Olsen to pop out to left, so we'll see if he's done for the day, but they avoid further damage, and it's only 2-1 here as we go to the bottom of the sixth. I'll go USC minus 2.5 in the first quarter. I saw some minus 185 to score first. You can put me down for bets on both those. I think USC starts with the ball, and that's obviously a big advantage when you talk about who's going to score first in those first quarter lines. So that will be a play for me. Tomorrow, I like Miami plus 10.5 against Minnesota. I love the Vikings coming into the year, and they're 3-0. And even though it looks like, hey, they're 3-0, I was right. I don't know how right I was. They look broken on offense. Justin Jefferson's not going to play. I think that could be a close game, a one-possession game. Minnesota's basically been the worst offense in the league when you look at some metrics. So USC minus 2.5 in the first quarter is a play for me. USC to score first, and I will take Miami getting the 10.5 points against Minnesota.
1: Very good, Will. As soon as I heard the word Miami, I'm like, the first thing that popped into my mind, oh my God, he's laying the chalk with his beloved Vikings. But no, you're not laying the chalk. I give you credit for that one, Will. You're not the homer that I thought you were. You're just borderline homer for that one. So there you go.
0: Oh, and the Yankees. I have the Yankees, too. I forgot about that one. I need the little screen that prompts me because we're betting so much. We got so much live going on. I need to be reminded of what picks I gave out. So Yankees plus money is also a play for me tonight.
1: Yes, Will, of course, take back everything I said about Will not being a homer. He's on his Yankees tonight, that one tonight, so there you go. Of all the games going on right now, I'm on five games right now. We're 3-2 at the end right now, but so let's keep it as is. I got two college football games tonight, though. Baylor getting 4 points, short road dog at Arizona State. That's one that I really like that I'm looking at here, this one. And the other one, let's see. That's the only ones I have. There's six games I have going on right now. The only best bet I have. Oh, yeah, Clemson. Clemson getting the 15.5 against Miami. I'm like you, Will. I need all these games put on a tote board for us. Baylor and Clemson getting points tonight. Those are my two favorite games against the spread in games that have not started yet. But, Will, I ask you this every week at this time. We've been here almost 3 hours, and it seems like, yet again, it flies by. Have we learned anything on this show today, Will? What have we learned?
0: I'm not sure what we've learned, but boy, October, we always talk about, like, what's the best month of the year. March is certainly great with all the college basketball. It's hard to beat October. This is about as good as it gets with all the college football, the four major league games. You get full NFL slate on Sunday. This is about as good as it gets, Brad, in terms of a sports month, so... Excited. Look, love doing the show, but excited to log off here in a few minutes and just take it all in. Watch the endings of these games. I know Ohio State just turned the ball over, so Iowa takes over. Sweating out that team total. We'll watch all the games tonight. Hopefully the Yankees get a win, and hopefully we continue to cash some tickets. Now, what about you? What did you learn today? What are the Brad Taylor plans here for after the show?
1: Well, I would say that I learned that Will Hill was a homer, but I knew that before we started. My plans after the show, I'm going to have a nice little meal here. I got a couple of friends with me, and we're going to hang out and have a nice meal here at the right above the Circa Sportsbook here at the Mint Gaming Hall in Franklin, Kentucky. We're going to watch the games just like everybody else is going to watch the games, watch baseball, and watch these college football games. And, of course, we're going to have to deal with the Big Blue Nation behind me because it's now 17-10 South Carolina over Kentucky in this one. As Kentucky's starting to mount a comeback here in this one. So we're keeping an eye on that one. South Carolina trying to get anything before halftime. We'll see if they do. They might be lining up for a field goal. So what have I learned today? Yeah. Don't go against Will Hill in the SEC when he takes an underdog like he did with Missouri. And I took Florida today. So there you go. Anything else you're keeping an eye on tonight as Tennessee puts up a touchdown. They are now up 17-7 on Auburn here, Will. 5:15 to go in the third quarter.
0: No, just kind of sweating everything out, trying to will this Iowa team total under home. I don't know what happened with Ohio State in the last drive. I guess I can look and see how it fizzled because it looked like Ohio State was on a nice little drive there, but it ended with, let's see here, I guess they went for it on fourth down, didn't get it. Would have liked Ohio State to either punch one in or just keep it going and pin Iowa deep, but that's not the case. The third down pass for Iowa is incomplete. So Ohio State, who was shaky defensively the first couple possessions, Iowa went down and got field goals. They scored on both possessions. Ohio State has put the clamps down in this second half and really from the second quarter on, as it's really been hard for Iowa. They haven't crossed midfield in a long time here, and Ohio State kind of flexing their muscles here in this last this last 20 or so minutes of game time.
1: Will Hill, we always talk during the commercials. We always sometimes will say, boy, this show has flown by today. I think this is one of those days for sure that this show has totally flown by, as the 3 hours have come and gone in basically no time as we're watching these games. By the way, South Carolina lining up for a field goal. We'll see how that goes. Will, thank you so much. And until the next time, may the winners be yours, my friend. All the best to you. Thank you, sir, for being such a good sport on this show.
0: Always fun, man. Let's
1: do it next week. Let's do it again, buddy. By the way, South Carolina does hit that field goal, 20-10, halftime, South Carolina over Kentucky. Our thanks to our producer, John Lund. He's as good as anybody in the business. We appreciate you, John, and everybody in the studios out in Las Vegas at the Circa Resort and Casino on Fremont Street. By the way, coming up next, it's Ready, Set, Bet with Matt Brown, who we met out in Las Vegas last time we were there, and Wes Reynolds. That's until 9 p.m. Eastern time, and they'll have plenty of guests to talk about it until the contest show at 9 o'clock, and then cashing out tonight, tomorrow at 10 p.m. tonight. Thanks for joining us here on VSiN, the Sports Betting Network.
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7: on Monday's episode of Money Moves. It's Monday Night Football, a banger in the NFC South. Falcons, Saints. Can Michael Penix keep it up and deliver the Falcons a win on the road? I say yes. Plus, another edition of Do You Approve This Move? As we look at the first moves for the college football lines opening up on Sunday. The MLB postseason rolls on as well. Big guest, figuratively and literally, Lance Lynn is going to join us to give us the breakdown on everything in Major League Baseball. Don't miss it. It's Money Moves, 11 to 1 Pacific, 2 to 4 Eastern, only on VSiN, the Sports Betting Network.
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0: pin to Missouri, Missouri with the ball and driving.
1: Yeah, last week, of course, we were sitting right here. I was on Florida over Ole Miss, and Florida looked really impressive. It's like, yeah, they should be in the top 10. But you know what it is, Matt? It's college football. Mm-hmm. That's what always happens. Like, you get a team, and then all of a sudden, you know, they get their love, and they get their flowers in the polls. And all week long, we heard about, hey, how the hell is Missouri still ranked? They were leading in the fourth quarter at Mississippi State and took a loss there. But it's like, how's this team ranked? Like, they're not that impressive. Well, that's when you jump in on them, because it's college football. And plus six on the Mizzou Tigers for me, 27-10 here for Florida. And that's just what we see. We saw it in the early game, too. Mississippi State, all of a sudden, 4-0, Super Camario, Camario Taylor. And then he has a rough day against the Crimson Tide as Alabama all over Mississippi State and Starkville, despite the fact that they took the bus up in the morning, that they didn't get there overnight. No travel, no problem for the Crimson Tide.
0: Yeah, get to all of those, all the earlier finishes here momentarily as we kind of look around the landscape right now out in college football. And, you know, listen, there is this one obviously is going to be talked about a ton here if Florida's not able to come back. But you look, and Tennessee, while they do have the 10-point lead now, Wes, struggling a little bit to get going versus Auburn. The offense just kind of pitter-pattering there for a little bit. Finally has a substantial lead here as they were trailing 7-3 at the half to this Auburn squad.
1: Yeah, Auburn now down 17-7. And speaking of an offense that's struggling to get going, it's been Auburn. And a lot of people thought, okay, this is what they needed, because they've been so stuck in the mud offensively over the last several years under Hugh Freeze and even previous regimes down there on the plain. And they bring in Alex Gulesh from South Florida, who's tempo, tempo, tempo, right? And then really explosive, brings in Byron Brown, the quarterback, and several players from that USF offense. And this Auburn offense just has not been impressive all year. They've actually kind of been carried by their defense, but Tennessee 14-0 here in the third quarter. So Auburn another third and long. This did close about 7. You got some 7.5 if you took it earlier in the week like I did. But Auburn very much up against it. But Tennessee, the offense not there because it's Faison Brandon, a young freshman quarterback, and they weren't able to get it going last week, and they were slow out of the gate this week. Couldn't get that field goal late before the half. But Auburn very much trying to go ahead and keep this alive, and they will. Nice scramble up the middle by Byron Brown for a first down. So 3 minutes left to go in the third quarter, and the Vols lead 17-7. Our Stormy Bonantani, of course, on the sidelines there at Neyland today.
0: Missouri 52-yard field goal as we were kind of updating that game. Now a 20-point lead for Missouri there over Florida. It is Jeremiah Smith 24, Iowa 6, basically, here in this one, as he has 9 catches for 180 yards and 2 touchdowns for Ohio State. As this one kind of started off pretty sloppy, 10-6 in the first quarter, not a lot going on in the second quarter, but a touchdown for Iowa State before half, a touchdown in the third quarter here, has opened up this lead to 24-6, 125 yards passing on 11 of 25 for Hank Brown on the Iowa side of things, and just 29 yards net rushing here. Of course, you know, remember the sacks kind of get you there. So Brown negative 14 yards over there rushing in that one. But just, you know, as we have come to expect from this from Iowa teams over the years, not a ton of offense to show for some of these players out there. And certainly not today, Wes, here, as we're looking at a team that, when it's all said and done, has about 150 yards of offense total.
1: Yeah, I ended up laying the Buckeyes minus 14. Still, obviously, not out of the woods yet, because this is Iowa, and they can find a way to hang around like they did last week at Michigan, where they got outgained by like 200 yards and still found a way to win over a Michigan team that took a big loss at Minnesota in the Little Brown Jug game in the early window. Buckeyes about minus 20.5 on the live number, total 43.5. This was a lowest total for an Ohio State game based on their opponent at 46.5 pre-flop. So Buckeyes late lead in the third, and no letdown for Ohio State, because that's a tough place to play in Kinnick. Mm. And even though Iowa's not really explosive offensively, you're going to have to grind it out, and Ohio State is doing that so far.
0: Over in South Carolina, maybe just a little bit of a threat of benching Lenora Sellers woke up the Gamecocks a little bit, as they have a 20-10 lead over Kentucky at the half. Of course, Kentucky's got the 24 next to their name right now. Lenora Sellers, if you guys follow the Heisman market, if you follow the number one pick market, any of that stuff, you know where Sellers was kind of one of those dark horse guys, one of those guys that everybody said all the physical skills were there, just really need to show it on the field. Some of these scouts in love with all of the stuff that you can measure, but you can't deny the intangibles and stuff that they needed to see out on the field. Well, apparently –

0: He was splitting first team reps this week in practice with the thought of if he was going to come out here and struggle, they were going to go to the backup. Well, he's only 10 of 17 for 148. He doesn't have a touchdown, but they do have a 10-point lead, so I guess that's not going to get you benched.
1: Yeah, I'm trying to hang on here with South Carolina. I just laid on the money line. They were 2.5 pretty much on the close, and Kentucky, you know, kind of like, okay, this is a big game. You know, they upset A&M a couple weeks ago, and they're ranked now, and Kenny Minchie, the Notre Dame transfer, a lot of struggles here early, just 6 of 12 through 50 yards. Kentucky had been pretty explosive offensively. They have Will Stein as the new head coach. Of course, he was the offensive coordinator at University of Oregon for a very potent offense. But so far, so good for South Carolina. They do have the one fumble, but Shane Beamer, one of the many coaches, I think, in the Power Four that have really been on the hot seat. You know, it's like, okay, Shane Beamer's going to get fired, but so far, so good. 20-10 Gamecocks here at the half, and I'll get you a halftime number. Kentucky minus about a half for the second half, maybe minus 126 on the total as we see Tennessee come back out. McIntyre, they were splitting reps between Faison Brandon and McIntyre at the quarterback position, but no matter for the Vols, they lead by 10 here at the end of the third.
0: Game you mentioned a little bit earlier taking place this morning over in Starkville, Alabama on the road at Mississippi State. Mississippi State, your trendy dog of the week. Everybody on the Bulldogs and all of those bets lost because it was 56-23. Alabama puts up 14 in every quarter. And the kind of the darling here, this Mississippi State team, gets kind of humbled a little bit at home against this Alabama squad that, again, now moves to 5-0, as we mentioned this even last week, but still doesn't get talked about in the same way that any of these other teams sort of in that in the top 10 right now get talked about. That might change come next week.
1: Yeah, I think so. And maybe it's because a lot of viewers and observers of college football still have that impression that I saw firsthand out at the Rose Bowl where, let's be honest, Indiana made Alabama quit in that Rose Bowl in that 38-3 blowout, but different team. Russell, the young man, has done very well, 16-22, 285, three touchdowns. Kamario Taylor, by the way, his Heisman hopes have to take a hit in what was their most high-profile game of the season. He had three turnovers. Alabama all over him. They had a pick six in the first quarter, and 14 a quarter, like you said, this was a pretty dominant performance by the Tide.
0: Yeah, this is one of those kind of big-ish movers of the day. We talked about the things that in college football that's super interesting to us, which is just how fluid these markets are. People see it with their eyes and go immediately run and bet it. Bama down to 13-1 now to win it all. And so after what they see today with this Bama squad on the road over there, gets that done handily, and that definitely moves everything. And what we see, as you said, from the Heisman market. So Jeremiah Smith, remember, I just told you, 9 catches, 182 touchdowns, plus 160 now, Wes. For Jeremiah Smith, a wide receiver is plus 160 here as we are, you know, still early in the season. But boy, that is some serious movement, especially when you consider kind of how we thought about leading into this season, which is there's so many quarterbacks. Mm-hmm. How could it not go to one of the quarterbacks? Because there's so many of them. And instead, here we are, and he is by far, I mean, the next closest guy is Russell that you just mentioned at plus 420.
1: Yeah, and we're going to get a look at another one of those quarterbacks, Darian Mensah, by the way. That's in the evening window tonight. Miami taking the trip up to Death Valley to face Clemson. Clemson, by the way, has gotten a lot of support in that game, down to 14.5. I took 17.5 earlier this week. Clemson, I think, has a for real defense. I don't think they have a for real quarterback. His last name's Reynolds, so if he plays well, I'll claim him as my cousin. But if not, I know nothing of the man. But Darian Mensah, by the way, the co-second choice right now, C.J. Carr just behind. C.J. Carr, of course, they get a big win. Notre Dame at North Carolina did not get the cover, though. Carolina did hang around a little bit.
0: Kamario Taylor all the way out to 32-1. And as Wes mentioned, like, it's tough to have a high-profile game like this and escape it without punishment in these markets like this.
1: Because now you finally get eyeballs on you like he did. It was kind of like, oh, maybe we better pay attention to this kid. And he kind of has a real up-and-down game and a little bit more down with the three turnovers.
0: So now we see Russell and Mensah and Carr and Chambliss, all and Stockton, Manning, all these other quarterbacks in front of him. And so, like you said, you look at this and you go, hey, still can have a great season, probably not winning the Heisman.
1: No.
0: Yeah, you know, like, have a great season, probably not winning the Heisman whenever we look at that. Guys, we said that Major League Baseball is ongoing, and boy, this morning, if you like offense, then you hated this one. It was 3-0, only 3 hits for the Guardians, only 6 hit for the White Sox. A lot of walks, and the Guardians were unable to capitalize on any of that, and here we are, this White Sox team, 1-0 in this series, Wes.
1: Yeah, absolutely. And I like defense, and I like pitcher's duels, which I did certainly in the first game, as that goes 3-0. Murakami with a 2-run shot in the fourth, and that proved to be the difference. So 3-0 White Sox, like another one of these teams that are just kind of piecemealing a pitching staff. They don't have, like, true starters necessarily. But no problem, Glenn
0: Not
1: Taylor.
0: Not even a true number one. Yeah. They don't even have like a one.
1: Glenn Taylor gets your typical 12-out save, right? He goes 4 innings, strikes out 6, so nice win for the Sox.
0: Dodgers and the Braves right now, top of the 7th inning. Dodgers 5-1 over the Braves. Skubal goes 6 innings, 2 hits, 1 earned, 7 Ks for him, 94 pitches. They get exactly out of him what they were looking for. The Braves kind of having to do a bullpen game in this one, of course, and after the 3-game series with the Phillies, not panning out too well here in this one. Only 2 hits for this Braves squad. We'll keep you updated on that one. We have more baseball to come. We have more college football to come, and all of the NFL as well. Don't go anywhere. It's Ready, Set, Bet here on VSiN, the Sports Betting Network.
2: This is a Bloomberg Business of Sports report. MLB has decided not to consider Grand Teton National Park in Wyoming for a game. Baseball Commissioner Rob Manfred sent a letter to local officials and community leaders stating that MLB had no formal plans to play there. The idea faced strong opposition from environmental groups and the local community. Illinois Governor J.B. Pritzker is signaling that he still sees hope his state will head off the Chicago Bears' plan to move to Indiana. Pritzker met with NFL Commissioner Roger Goodell about keeping the Bears in Illinois and protecting taxpayers. Also attending the meeting were 3 influential state lawmakers and Pat Ryan, a minority owner of the Bears. The NFL franchise announced plans in June to leave Illinois after more than 100 years, opting for a new stadium project in Indiana. Indiana officials hailed the team's plan to move, with Governor Mike Braun saying it would provide an economic boon. With the Bloomberg Business of Sports report, I'm Michael Barr.
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0: Ready, Set, Bet here on VSiN, the Sports Betting Network. Matt Brown, Wes Reynolds. Appreciate you guys being with us here on a Saturday. Sirius Channel 189. We've got YouTube TV. You can make your own little quad box. Stick us in one of them. Put the sound on us. Watch 3 games at the other 4 corners of the TV. Appreciate that. And then, of course, our very own VSiN Watch app and terrestrial stations across this great country of ours, as we look down and see Missouri with a huge run down to about the 2-yard line. And, Wes, I mean, I understand there's a little bit of football to be played, but they punch it in here, and you got to think that this thing's donezo.
1: How about this? The Gators, and one of the reasons I did like Mizzou is because the Gators, a little bit shorthanded at receiver, had a couple injuries, even though Bailey Stockton did go today. But how good were the Gators last week? Ball and Clark, each well over 100 yards last week. And here's what they're doing right now. Jaden Ball, 12 carries for 13 yards. Clark, one carry for 1 yard, and now they're behind, so it's going to force Aaron Filo, the Georgia Tech transfer, who really hadn't had to do much, just kind of had to manage the game, you know, hand off, a lot of short, quick, intermediate throws that are pretty safe, and now he's going to have to throw it down the field as Missouri's about to go up 4 scores. And speaking of going up 4 scores, that's the Ohio State Buckeyes, Jacoby Jackson into the end zone, now 30-6 early in the fourth, extra point pending.
0: Wes, we have we were just talking Survivor here a little bit. Of course, by the way, reminder, get your picks in. You got 45 minutes. Don't be that guy. Go in millions as well. It's the last week of the quarter. So even if you're doing terrible, guess what? There's a prize for doing terrible. It's called the Booby Prize. So go in. Be terrible. Be terrible for one more week. So get that done. We lose another 26% of the pool last week here in this one as the Seahawks and Packers and Saints do the majority of the damage, and then there's a bunch of little, you know, half a percent, third of a percent, stuff
1: that
0: like
1: all
0: that.
1: Add up.
0: Gets us up to about 26% of the pool that goes out yet again. And so we're still a lot of entries left in this thing when you consider where this contest was even 3 years ago. Still tons of entries left, but boy, the first 3 weeks have not been kind, I'll put it that way.
1: No, they have not, and you're always trying to avoid, okay, what are the roadblocks this week? And by the way, there's a lot of potential ones because there's a lot of games, and we'll talk about this in further detail throughout the show when we get to more discussion on the Circa Million and going through the NFL card. A lot of games around 3, 2.5, 3.5. It's like, okay, do you want to risk your Survivor fate? We'll see if anybody did with Pittsburgh when Derek and Jeff Benson and the crew are here for the the contest show right after this program.
0: We look at this and we know one thing we're pretty confident about, and again, 45 minutes until deadline, it is going to be heavily concentrated between the Vikings and the Ravens this week. And they're two big favorites. They're playing what it looks to be the two worst teams in the NFL. Miami gets even worse last week as their best player is done for the season in Devon Achane. So you've got that going on as well. Tennessee just looks like a complete mess. Can't get anything done. So I'm not going to blame anybody for playing either one of those two teams. You look at Minnesota, there's not a really great position to play them again moving forward as it is anyway. You're never going to love the click with the Vikings as it is. And so I'm, again, not going to blame anybody for playing the Vikings, even without Justin Jefferson being out there on the field. And then, listen, anytime you can pick on the Titans right now that look completely inept on offense, I think that that's okay until they figure some stuff out. Wes, it wouldn't surprise me if we have 75% of the pool or more on just those two teams.
1: Probably. I think there's a lot of fear factor this week, right? Because we've seen some pretty big favorites. Witness Seattle, that took out one of mine last week. They're at Washington. So there is that fear factor. It's like, okay, let's just get through the week, you know, get through the first quarter, so to speak, you know, a new month. So I think you're going to see that. In terms of what might be like contrarian entries this week, might see Houston. It's like, are the Houston Texans really going to go 0-4, right? You know, back against the wall, defense is still good. They get a Dallas team that got their heart broken last week in Brazil with a loop with that 56-yard field goal. So that could be a contrarian entry. I don't know if anyone to use the Rams necessarily right now. So if you're going with the low favorite contrarian entry that I think it's not Minnesota or it's not Baltimore, you're probably looking Titans, I think, at this standpoint, Texans, or are you looking Colts? Now, that's the London game, and that'll be interesting to see how much that gets used in the million, because if you tune in to VSiN, and I hope you do on Friday night with Matt Eumanns and company, the Circa Friday Football Invitational, the Colts were a very popular play amongst the 25 handicappers in that one.
0: I'll go ahead and tell people, and, you know, you probably already put your picks in anyway, and if you haven't, I only got two left. That's it, Wes. I've only got two left.
1: One's my own, one's a split.
0: One of them is I did put on the Vikings. I kind of have a chalk entry, and so I'm just kind of continuing with that theme with that entry, which is a chalk entry, and then I have one that's kind of wacky. And on that one, I went Colts. So I have one Vikings and I have one Colts. I like the Colts in that game a lot. I bet it as soon as the line came out, so obviously we'll get into that game and talk about it. That line's gone. Why, you know, that line is way gone. But I look at this and I say, okay, when am I going to feel comfortable playing the Vikings again? And when am I going to feel comfortable playing the Colts again? And you look at this Viking schedule at the Saints, you're never playing it there. Then you can't even use them in week six because they're on a bye. So you play a team that's on a bye, guess what? You're out. So you're not going to be able to play, you're not playing them then. You could play them against the Colts in week seven, but then again, this Colts team might be feisty and you're not going to love that click. Then it's at Detroit, then Buffalo, at Green Bay and San Francisco. So again, if you're looking way out to Atlanta in week 12, 13, something like that, maybe so. But again, you might be getting a little ahead of yourself when it comes to the Vikings. And certainly from a Colts standpoint, getting Washington in a beat-up state, you know, offensive line just completely in shambles for them in a backup quarterback situation, I think is at least going to perk up some people here. I don't expect it to be, you know, certainly not going to be double digits. Right. It might not even be 5% of the pool. But from where we were maybe Monday until today, where it might have been like 1%, we might get to 3 or 4%, something like that.
1: Yeah.
0: But,
1: you know. My chalky one, I went Ravens. Mm. And look, there are other opportunities, obviously, but you do have two road games coming up at Atlanta and Cleveland, and then you have division game and at Buffalo, and then Jacksonville certainly very capable. So you're going to be waiting until about November maybe for the perfect opportunity to perhaps use them again. And on the contrarian one where, you know, this is like the risky one, right? This is like damn the torpedoes, full speed ahead. Houston Texans. Boy, that's kind of laying it on the table, isn't it, with an 0-3 team. And I did bet them, by the way, and use them in the million contest. They get the Cowboys off that bad late loss to Baltimore where they're right there. Like, they're what, first and goal at like the 2?
0: Could have iced it.
1: Yeah, they're going to win the game. They're going to come back and upset Baltimore. And I worry about that defense. They're down 4 starters. Houston's offense is obviously struggling. But if there's ever a time for them to get a little bit right offensively and maybe show a pulse, it would be this game. Because the defense certainly has done nothing wrong the last two games against above-average offenses. I think we would consider Cincinnati and Indy both in that category. So the defense looks still pretty good. But need to see a little bit more out of C.J. Stroud. And, man, he does not have a lot of help at receiver right now.
0: Yeah, if we look at these projections by these sites out there, like I said, the overwhelming projections have it being Minnesota and Baltimore. Seattle getting a handful. It has people coming back to the well with the Packers and thinking that they can get it done against the rookie quarterback.
1: That's a tough spot.
0: Man, let me tell you. If there was a time to use the Packers, it would be this, except I just hate the Packers. And so I can't do it.
1: I bet Tampa Bay, because the one thing, I mean, I know there's preseason and limited film, but they don't have a lot of Daniels on film necessarily, the rookie from Kansas. They don't have a lot of that on him, so Tampa Bay could mix up the playbook a little bit, and he's probably going to have to do some design running anyway because the Bucs offensive line has had some trouble, and Baker Mayfield's been getting hit a lot. But speaking of a team that has bad offensive line, how about the Green Bay Packers? Yeah. What are they down, like 3 starters? And do you really want to lay points on the road with a team that has offensive line cluster injuries? No thank you to me. I'll make them prove it.
0: Yeah, again, a handful of folks are going to go back to the well with them. Good on you, but I have seen nothing that makes me feel good about that team.
1: No.
0: Whatsoever. Guys, believe it or not, there is a way to beat the sports books. 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Bank of Utah Championship is going on right up the road from us here as Austin Smotherman is leading the tournament. Doug Gim, Johnny Kiefer, Trace Crow, Ben James, all sitting there either outright second or T3. Then we get into some guys that are about, you know, 3, 4, and 5 strokes off the lead.
1: I do have a couple
0: like
1: in the top 10 here. Ben James and Chris Ventura kind of right there in the top 10. Smotherman, by the way, a one-shot lead at 20 under par. Overnight golf before we get to the break. How about the pressure on Tom Kim? Having to win the gold medal at the Asian Games because he is from South Korea, and you have to do that to avoid the required 2 years of military service in South Korea. But if you win an international medal, you were exempt from that service. So Tom Kim got real crazy there on the back nine, and he will forego his military service in South Korea. They ought to do that for some of the American players. Okay, you don't finish top 10 in a major, you got to join the Marine Corps.
0: Wes, I have Kiefer and Crow in this thing.
1: So got him, got him surrounded.
0: See if we can't get him. Just getting started here on Beast.
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0: Well, Russ Reynolds, as much excitement and everything that was going on, as great as it was to be a Florida Gator last week, holy mackerel. Hopefully they started the bourbon about an hour ago there in this one. Into the end zone again for Missouri. So hopefully you bet some alt lines if you liked Missouri here in this one, as it is game over, game, set, match. 13-33. It is 45-10.
1: Tiger bait are the Gators today. Austin Simmons, by the way, the Ole Miss transfer, 22-29, 327, and two touchdowns. And this Missouri running game, because, of course, Ahmad Hardy's still out.
0: Stat? That was an 80-yard run, and Florida has 22 rush yards total for the whole game.
1: Florida's been one of the best running games in the country, and Missouri has struggled because Ahmad Hardy not available for them. Jamal Roberts, though, 21 for 203, including that 80-yarder. So it is all Tigers. So whenever that happens, you see that refrain on social media, right? It's like, how the hell is this team still ranked? Yeah. Like, they're not any good. Like, they hadn't really beaten anybody. They're beating a somebody today. So life in the SEC is the Gators look like they're about to house a kickoff return. Flag on the play, so more than likely that's coming back, but it's not going to matter. This is all Mizzou.
0: Did not quit throwing the ball to Jeremiah Smith. He now has 10 for 188 and a couple of touchdowns over there for Ohio State, 31-14 over Iowa. They're getting it done on the ground as well, 137 on the ground for this Ohio State offense here, Wes. And people were wondering, what were they going to look like on the road here against Iowa, tested to this offense's efficiencies and all of that. And not only did they get it done on the ground, but through the air as well. We got 297 for Julian Sayin in this one to go along, like you said, with the 137 on the ground.
1: Yeah, it seems like his Heisman campaign gets a little bit forgotten. And I mean, this guy's only a sophomore, by the way, and is showing poise. And look, you're throwing to what I called maybe who might go down as the best receiver in the history of the program. Obviously, that's some tall praise when you look at Ohio State being wide receiver U. They're going to need another one, though, to really get this out ahead of the number. 9:30 left to go. They are ahead of the number now, but close for comfort. So you're still alive if you got the Hawkeyes plus 14 or better for certain. But 31-14, about 9 minutes left to go in Kinnick.
0: Auburn gave you a little bit of a sweat out there, fellas, as it is now 17-14 against Tennessee as they get into the end zone here in the fourth quarter. And, Wes, it is efficient from a number standpoint, from a completion to incompletion standpoint, but it is ridiculous when you see that Byron Brown has completed 17 passes for 107.
1: These are like Jacoby Brissett numbers, right?
0: He's like he's throwing it a two-handed underhand or something.
1: We were talking about that last week. It's like he's throwing 30 passes in the first half, and he has like 120 yards or something ridiculous last week. But Tennessee, by the way, their offense just cannot get away here. They are going with the two quarterbacks. Faison Brandon, by the way, benched for George McIntyre. So not quite using the two quarterbacks. Josh Heupel going to go to the backup. And now Auburn still does have the football, by the way. 8:17 left to go there in Knoxville. 17-14 Tigers. This did close about 7, I think, pretty much market-wide. I took some 7.5 earlier this week. So see if Auburn can get it moving here and at least get some kind of score. But 8:17 left to go.
0: Still plenty to go in this one. About 8 minutes left in the third quarter, but Kentucky did get into the end zone. They were trailing by 10. Now it is 20-17. They've got the ball as well. We talked about Lenora Sellers, Wes, and when you got the 10-point lead, maybe the 10 of 17 is acceptable. Now he's 10 of 19 for 148 in this one. And again, the rumblings out there of perhaps him finding his way to the bench because of inefficiencies. And certainly the South Carolina program, there were some people who thought they had some hope here, maybe kind of a dark horse to not necessarily win the SEC, but certainly at least make some noise, has looked absolutely atrocious here. And now the 10-point lead down to 3 with Kentucky getting the ball back.
1: Yeah, Shane Beamer could, I think, afford to win this one, to be honest with you, because he's been bannered about as potentially his job could be on the line, as has one that we have not updated. This will make our buddy on Long Shots very happy, Kelly Bidlin, a Seminole. 31-7 Seminoles over Virginia. Hey-o. Mike Norvell, by the way, you know, it's like, okay, when is his time going to be up in Tallahassee? All over UVA, and Florida State did take a little bit of money. I think UVA closed about 1.5 or 1 in the market. There might have been some pick'em out there at the end. Bo Pribula, they are all over him. And Florida State's been relatively efficient, certainly run the ball very well. Ashton Daniels, the quarterback, former Stanford quarterback, Not getting it done really through the air in terms of touchdowns, but how about on the ground? Four touchdowns, 16 carries, 135, and Seminoles on their way to a big win and a much-needed one at 2-2 to start the season.
0: Some of the other games in action out there currently, UNLV 24-18 over Cal. Louisville and NC State are knotted up at 28 with about 9 minutes left in the fourth quarter there in that one. Again, you can get in live on any of those, and we still have some kicks yet to come a little bit later here, Wes. As far as the games that are to come, as far as the ranked teams that are going to be playing, BYU on the road at TCU, a game that I know a lot of people were kind of looking at, mainly to see just what this BYU team is really made out of. Because, I mean, listen, you're looking right now, and it's early on, and yes, a lot of football to be played, but look, they're 10th in the country, Wes. We're talking about how you get into the playoffs. You just get into the playoffs, and maybe you can make some noise. Here's BYU trying to make their case to these voters and all of that, that they might be one of those teams that deserve to be there.
1: Yeah, and I do have a little bit of TCU, by the way, plus +7 on the buy, minus $1.20. I usually don't buy much in college football, do a little bit more in the pros. Of course, they're going to charge you a little bit more for that because of key numbers. But TCU, I think their defense is pretty good, Matt. But the offense, the quarterback just is not. Of course, they're replacing Josh Hoover, who's at Indiana. By the way, Hoosiers on the road tonight at Rutgers, laying 24.5. First road game of the year for the defending national champions. So that is certainly an interesting one. And BYU, I just haven't really been that impressed with them. And I think maybe there's just a lot of unknown in the Big 12, right? Like what's the pecking order there in that Big 12? Is Texas Tech going to be any good? By the way, they're on the road at Colorado tonight. That number's jumped all around, 13.5 pretty much. And that's where I got it earlier in the week, taking the Buffs against Texas Tech. But we don't know. It's not like the ACC where we think Miami is the clear number one. And then everybody else is kind of fighting for second, third, and beyond. In the Big 12, there are several teams, so we haven't determined that pecking order yet. But BYU could certainly make a statement tonight. But I think TCU is going to give them a good ball game. By the way, now that I'm looking at the number, down to 4.5 here at Circa, down to 5.5. This was like a 6.5 where you could have bought it to 7 earlier in the week. So doesn't mean the steam is right, but the steam is on the Horned Frogs.
0: Wes, the one other college game that it seems like there has been kind of a consensus out there. Everybody playing USC at home against Washington today. Everybody laying the wood here with the Trojans coming off of that disappointing loss to the Ducks, where they just couldn't quite get over the hump. They just couldn't quite break through there in that one, coming back home here against Washington.
1: Yeah, I did not do anything with this one. I wasn't sure what to do. Obviously, USC off the loss to Oregon, and, you know, kind of their program looked like it was in a bad light, right, with that that late hit on Dante Moore and the kid that suspended celebrating after that. Dante Moore, of course, stretchered out of the game, and USC kind of, you know, looked bad, but so did Washington, by the way. Very, very late night on Saturday night, Big Ten after dark, Minnesota, Washington, and maybe Minnesota's pretty good. They just beat Michigan today, so two big wins in a row for Row the Boat, P.J. Fleck, up there in Minneapolis. Washington getting a little money, though. This is down to 7. So I think maybe this is pros and Joes. I didn't know really where to go here because I don't like this Washington team very much, because you had a quarterback, of course, you're very well familiar with this story, being an LSU Tiger. There was some interest in one, Damon Williams.
0: Yeah.
1: Perhaps going to LSU, and in fact, I think he committed and said he was going to go, and then all of a sudden he stays, and there's a threat of a lawsuit, so it's like, do you have that quarterback that wants to be there? In Washington, they have not looked sharp all year. Like, they were life and death, had to survive a Hail Mary against Utah State earlier this year, where they were like a 4-touchdown favorite, and now they're getting a little bit of support because I think the market is so anti-USC. If I had to, I'd bet USC at this number and kind of buy the dip at this point, but nothing for me as of now.
0: I'm giggling, and if you guys are watching, the reason I'm giggling, so the screen flashes and I just go, oh, I bet I can go to the box score and figure out that Jeremiah Smith must have had another catch or something or whatever, and sure enough, another catch which puts him over 200 yards. So now he's 11 for 206 and 2, and that plus 160 is now plus 120 in the Heisman market. So one catch to get him over 200 yards, and people go, now that's what I needed to bet him. What I needed. Now, it wasn't the first 10 catches, but that 11th catch is what I needed to go in and bet.
1: Yes, exactly. You got to time it right, I guess. Iowa, by the way, has given up 30 at home. I think they had a 66-game home winning streak. And it looks like they are going right again. That is no good, though. Ohio State going to have to kick here. Iowa has allowed over 30, first time since 2016 that they have done that. So Ohio State, by the way, 2:15 left to go. We will see if they, maybe they elect to go for it, or we'll wait for the laundry first to get the verdict on that.
0: I'm not going to tell a coach how to coach, West, but I mean, it's 31-14 with 2 minutes left. That was a target to Jeremiah Smith.
1: Yes.
0: I mean, I get it. You're trying to get him to Heisman, but come on, man. Aren't you trying to win the national championship?
1: Right.
0: Like, get out of the game. There's absolutely no
1: and
0: point.
1: Penalty decline. So fourth down, Ohio State has already missed a field goal earlier today. So.
0: NFL when we come back.
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0: Well, we turned it off the TVs here in the studio. The Braves did put across two in the top of the ninth now, so it is 5-3. There's two outs and nobody on, so it would take multiple base runners here or multiple homers in order to get this thing even tied.
1: It's never easy with this Dodgers bullpen, yeah. So you wonder why they load up on all these starters where you got Skubal, and then you have Snell, of course, going tomorrow. You have Yamamoto. You have Glasnow. Like, not a lot of teams have that luxury, right?
0: Yeah.
1: Where you can have starters that you can give a leash, where it's not like, okay, 3-and-done or 4-and-done or a bullpen game. But they have to do that because this Dodger bullpen can be a little bit leaky. Tanner Scott, by the way, has given up a 2-run shot, and now it is 5-3. Dubon, I believe, up here for the Atlanta Braves as they're down to their last out.
0: Just getting going over in Tampa with the Yankees and the Rays. The Yankees pretty big dogs in this one, Wes, and like you would never have thought this 3 years ago that you would ever look at a game in which Gerrit Cole was starting and you would see them as big of dogs as they were heading into this one, and certainly in the postseason. But when you go up against Rasmussen, who has been an absolute stud for this Rays team, he's owned this Yankees team this year as well, you do get a little bit of a price on the Yankees. I didn't bet it. I came pretty close, actually, to playing the Yankees, mainly because you look at this Rays squad, and I don't know necessarily that I believe in the whole rust thing and all. I mean, they've been practicing just like they have, you know, with all that. And certainly there's arguments to be made that maybe the rest is good for them. But I will say that outside of Caminero, I mean, Hicks has a little bit of power or whatever. But, like, I mean, you're not really worried about that. It just takes so much for the Rays to score, right? I mean, like, mm-hmm. it takes multiple hits. Unless it's Caminero, like, it takes multiple hits. It takes stolen bases. It takes bunts. It takes all of that. Whereas, like, the Yankees, even without Judge in the lineup, still have a little bit of pop in that lineup with them. And so I came really close, ended up not pulling the trigger on it, but it had been the Yankees or pass for me.
1: Yeah, I have the under in this game. Mm-hmm. I took under 7. By the way, Yandy Diaz leadoff single against Gerrit Cole, Drew Rasmussen, 3-up, 3-down there in the top of the first. I took the under 7. Gerrit Cole, of course, is one of those guys, and we'll talk about this ad nauseum throughout the playoffs, where some of these starters have leashes and some of them don't. Gerrit Cole is certainly one of them. If there is one for Tampa Bay, it's probably Drew Rasmussen, because we know Kevin Cash likes to go to that bullpen. So, like, you look at the other starters, the Nick Martinez's and those guys, but nevertheless.
0: Griffin Jacks,
1: yeah. Yes. And, you know, they're not going to go very deep into a game. But Rasmussen might. But I did take the under here. Of course, we know no Judge there in the lineup and not active for this series. But I almost got there at the Yankees, but I went with the under 7 in this one. This strikes me as one of those vintage Rays Yankees games where it's 3-2 or 3-1. And you mentioned how the Rays, in terms of how they score runs, they don't do it with the long ball. They got to do it with small ball, and they got guys that can run, especially Chandler Simpson, who's batting fifth in that lineup with the stolen bases, Palacios as well. So they will run a little bit. But Gerrit Cole has given up a leadoff single here, so no score in the bottom of the first frame.
0: Threw one middle, and it was just, you know, when you throw middle at 95 these days, it ain't going to work out for you too well. So single there for that one. We'll keep you updated as we progress here with this one. Guys, Fanatics Sports Casino is the only sports book that rewards every single bet. 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This is a paid endorsement. Get into the NFL here, Wes, and we're going to kick things off here with a game happening overseas. So for us, bright and early, 6:30 a.m. for us. You know, I don't even mind it because I get up early on Sundays anyway. Mm-hmm. So it's kind of like I just wake up to a game. So I'm like, all right.
1: That's, yeah, now we're fine. Used to it. Now it's not, but it's not like you ease into the day where it's like, okay, I get my coffee. It's like, okay, right when I wake up, they're going to be kicking off in London. It's going to be the Indianapolis Colts, Washington Commanders. I mentioned that earlier in the first segment of our show when we were talking about, you know, survivor entries or million entries. Colts were very popular in the Circa Friday Football Invitational last night. They're out to 4.5 in the market. Is the not many buying
0: and this
1: the
0: was
1: Commanders.
0: Three, by the way. Like, so I mean, that's what I was alluding to this a little bit earlier, right? I mean, I have Colts -3, but I mean, there's obviously a massive difference between 3 and 4.5. And so it's just a completely different handicap. And so now we just got to kind of look at it at where it sits right now, which is at 4.5. And I'm not jumping up and down to bet it. I'm certainly not taking the points with Washington. As we mentioned, I mean, this injury report for them is just absolutely brutal, one in which that I don't really want to mess with too much here. Of course, Jaden Daniels is out. It will be Marcus Mariota yet again. And then you look at this. I mean, Rashad White is out. Sam Cosmi is out. Nick Cross is out. Terry McLaurin gets added on a Friday. That's never any good.
1: Right.
0: When it's a wide receiver hamstring that gets added on a Friday. So that's never any good.
1: It's like, we'll see how it goes, right?
0: Yeah, I mean, like, and it's a deal where even if he goes, I mean, the risk for re-injury is so incredibly high with these wide receivers and hamstrings and stuff, especially considering he was full Wednesday, Thursday, and then gets added to the injury report there on Friday. On the Indy side, Keenan Allen did get downgraded to out today, so he will not play here in this one. But, man, you look at this. This is what it comes down to for me, Wes, is this offensive line for the Colts is very, very good. You have one of the very best running backs in all of football, and I think you are going to see Jonathan Taylor a ton in this game. And listen, I do understand that when you look at this and you're going to see that early on in the season, Washington has stuffed the run fairly well. I do get the numbers. I'm a numbers dude, but it's a different animal when you get a really good offensive line paired up also with a really good running back as well.
1: Yeah, and they're going to need to rely on that running game because the Colts, of course, they were shorthanded at receiver already because I think Josh Downs has done a nice job, by the way, for this team, but he's not a true number one, and the Colts don't really have a true number one receiver, so they're having to use Taylor. They need to get Tyler Warren a little bit more involved, who is their first-round draft pick, tight end out of Penn State last year. Need to get him going a little bit more. The Commanders, it's tough to buy the Commanders. I know off an upset win, but they were outgained by, you know, close to 200 yards last week. And what were they, +3 in the turnover margin? Mariota did okay, but they were -2.8 in terms of the yards per play advantage / disadvantage. Mariota, I thought, played very solid, but they were pretty lucky. Yep. Even though they were up in that game, you do that box score post-game autopsy, and it's like, how'd they win this game? Yep. Like they shouldn't have even been in the game. The Colts, I think it's right, man. I think the Colts are right here. I don't know if I want to pay necessarily to lay it, to be honest with you, because their defense is a little bit better last week.
0: A little dicey.
1: Yeah.
0: A little dicey for sure.
1: Especially in the back end and that coverage. And they got, like, guys off the streets playing linebacker. You have no idea who these guys are, and they didn't really address that, I think, very well in the offseason. So I'm a little lukewarm, personally, about laying the points. I understand if it's kind of a contrarian survivor entry, but this is one, as of now, I am staying out of. I don't want any Washington, so it'd be Colts or nothing, but I'm going to choose nothing right now.
0: Yeah, I did the 3. I don't think the 4.5 would have gotten into my account, just to, you
1: right.
0: know, just to be honest. I don't think it would have gotten there, so that's kind of my handicap here on this one. I will say this. I mean, there's no pass rush whatsoever in Washington at all. Daniel Jones should be able to sit in the pocket, have all day to throw here. So that should, in theory, open up this run game even more for Jonathan Taylor and this awesome offensive line. And then on the other side, I mean, again, if McLaurin doesn't go, this is just, you look at this, and Marcus Mariota is fine as a backup, but, I mean, limited certainly as a passer and certainly limited as a playmaker. And so I just think that everything kind of starts ticking a little bit towards them. Because, I mean, even on the defensive side, yeah, the Colts, like you mentioned, are leaky, but you're not in love with the Commanders defense either, right?
1: No.
0: So it's kind of like, yeah, maybe you give them a slight edge or whatever, but if they can't score, if they can't stop the Colts from scoring, it doesn't really matter.
1: Right. You know? This total, by the way, 47, 46 and a half, pretty much right where it opened. So nothing for me as of now. By the way, before you hit the break, final score in Dodger Stadium, 5-3. Dodgers hang on. Evan Phillips gets the last out for Doyers.
0: They had to get an extra one in there. They didn't want to have to do that.
1: Like that's why you loaded up on all these starters, and you made that trade for Scooball and all these guys, and you're paying all this money because it's like, we can't really rely on that bullpen, and they barely got it done against the Braves today, who looked pretty lifeless for most of the game.
0: We're going to see what happens here in this one. It's a 10-point lead for Tennessee, but Auburn is in the red zone, a minute 23 left. And they're trying to decide if this was a catch or a fumble or if he's down or what's going on here. So they're
1: Auburn, by the way, trying to get in the back door here late at Neyland.
0: And we're going to look up to a Kentucky lead now over in South Carolina. So that hot seat might be getting a little bit hotter. 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
0: Hour number two, Ready, Set, Bet here on VSiN, the sports betting network, and there will be no hero theatrics or anything happening over there in Knoxville as a very weak interception will end that drive. 24-10, that's going to end up being the final there in that one, Wes. So Tennessee, not pretty, but a win is a win is a win. It's going to win by double digits.
1: Yeah, absolutely. So 4-1 will the Vols be after this one. Auburn going to fall to 3-2. Likely not getting the ball back. Deshaun Bishop, 33 for 216, three touchdowns. Helmet sticker for that young man. It's Tennessee, inconsistent quarterback play. Go

0: than the National Football League from just a pure handicapping standpoint. And that's what you see in college football all the time. You never have the same team. I mean, these are, I hate to say, these are 18 to 21-year-old right. kids, but they're grown-ass men, and they're getting paid. So some of them aren't 21. Some of them are in their mid-20s that are playing college football. So Florida going to take the loss. They are going to get South Carolina in the Swamp next week. Speaking of South Carolina, we have our eyes on them. I believe waiting on a ruling here. I think they just had a touchdown taken off the board. We are early fourth quarter, and you mentioned how the Wildcats have come back and taken a lead 24-20. South Carolina does have a first and goal, but took a penalty with a touchdown off the board. So are still the in-game favorite, but only 24-20 early fourth quarter Wildcats.
1: 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No hype, just quality beef. We are in the second inning. The Yankees do get out of that leadoff single. So 0-0 still. Yankees and Rays, top of the second inning over there. Wes, we make our way down the card here. The New England Patriots are on the road at the Buffalo Bills, and out of the gate, this thing opened at 6.5. Didn't take long to get to 7 at the majority of the books. And looking over on VSiN.com right now at the betting splits, and even here at Circa, you're looking about 80% of the bets on the Bills, about 72% of the money on the Bills as well here in this one. And, you know, I think it's a situation for me where I understand why people want to come in. It's like, oh, man, it's a full touchdown. It's the New England Patriots. They were in the Super Bowl last year. How can they be 7-point dogs in this one and all that? And then I think there's also a world where we have to maybe take into account that it was a Charmin soft schedule last year. They had a very pure run out with the way that everything went last year. And you start playing a tougher schedule. Things change. Teams adapt. They're doing all off seasons, figuring out why you had so much success and how you had so much success. And Drake May's really, really struggling here to start the season.
0: Yeah, he is. What is it? 1-for-6 touchdown to interception ratio. Also has a fumble. He was 31-8, by the way, last season. So you get not only schedule regression, you get turnover regression, and it's all happened for the Patriots, who, by the way, 36 points in 3 games. That is tied for dead last with a fellow AFC East combatant, the Miami Dolphins.
1: And you want to make it better, Wes? How about this? You have Josh Allen going up against a team that's not going to have Christian Gonzalez or Christian Barmore.
0: And that's what worries me. Now, in full disclosure, I did play Patriots plus 7 earlier in the week. I did not use in the million. Of course, it's 6.5, so wouldn't expect it to get used nearly as much. Buffalo, of course, very fortunate to cover last week. 24-16, they were -4 in the turnover margin, had almost 100 yards in penalties. I don't know, maybe that says more about the Chargers than the Bills from this standpoint. The teams that are, you know, 3-0, we've seen the trend. I think it was John Ewing at BetMGM. 3-0 straight up ATS in week 4, usually about 39% in week number 4 over the last 10 years. So there's some context of that. And early on, you will see that when the market kind of maybe overcorrects on some of these teams. It's not a bet without Barmore and Gonzalez that I would make now.
1: Yeah.
0: I'm going to stick with it. I'm not going to buy out just yet and panic off an injury, but did not use in the contest, but I'm officially on the Patriots plus 7, but not with a ton of conviction, I would say.
1: Yeah, you look at this, and you know, now we're starting to get at least a little bit of context with these teams. The advanced stats are stuff that I'll really, really lean into here as we do these game breakdowns, pretty much starting next week, because you know, you talk about small sample size, but the NFL is just a small sample size in general. I mean, we only have 17 games to go from, so if you ignore the first 4 weeks, which is a quarter of the season, you know, then when do you actually start caring about all this stuff? So, you know, you look, and I mean, as you mentioned, the futility here on offense for this team so far, 28th in offensive EPA per play. They are dead last offensive DVOA in the NFL right now. You look, they're not really getting it done on the defensive side of the ball either. I mean, their pass rush, 24th in the league. Their run defense, 26th in the league. I mean, Wes, you look at their offensive line ranking, 23rd, according to Pro Football Focus, heading into the week, and they're probably going to be down one of the starters as well. So a line that wasn't good in the first place, going to be down another one. I mean, really, I think the question is valid, what you said last week. I mean, what you just said about last week with this Buffalo team was it bad on Buffalo, or was it good on Buffalo that you're finding a way to win when you basically played your

0: D-minus game,
1: right?
0: Like, and you still found a way to win.
1: Yeah, this maybe says that the Chargers are really bad, and I know we'll get to that game later. Mm-hmm. And while you're not seeing a lot of support for the Chargers, even though you're getting Seattle kind of off a weak performance, and you know, taking the same number at Seattle than they are against Buffalo, I think most people would have Buffalo power rated ahead of Seattle certainly on early in the season. But yeah, that's the thing is, like, with Buffalo, they're still winning because you're not going to have your A game, even in the NFL. Mm-hmm. You're not going to have that every single week. But Buffalo, I think, was predictably sloppy as a big favorite, with even with extra rest off winning at Detroit. This, by the way, closes out the three-game homestand, which is very rare in the NFL. Yeah. But with that new stadium up in Buffalo, I wouldn't lay it with Buffalo, but I've got a New England ticket that I don't feel really great about, so that might be a trade in and out there during the game.
0: Yeah, looking here, I mean, this, we'll see how they play defense against Josh Allen, but I mean, he is has been just unbelievable last 3 years against man coverage, and you get this team that's placed, you know, man coverage at the third highest rate in the league. That said, they're going to be without Christian Gonzalez, so maybe they can't do that, and so maybe they have to adjust how they typically play defense. But is that a good thing or is that a bad thing? Because now you're playing out of how you want to, right? You're playing out of character in what you're used to doing. So we'll see how that all plays out. But certainly a super interesting game, and certainly an interesting game to how we view this Patriots team moving forward. Because if they lay another egg here, Wes, we might just have to understand that maybe this team just isn't good at all.
1: Yeah, maybe this is just a down year, even though Mike Vrabel, if you believe in want the trends to be your friends, I say make them your acquaintances, not necessarily your friends. But, you know, 30-18-2 is a career as an underdog. Mm-hmm. That includes his time at Tennessee, of course. So usually this is kind of that, what we always used to call the rah-rah Mike Tomlin spot in Pittsburgh, where he's a small home dog and usually got it done. Usually a good spot for Vrabel, but we'll see. We'll see if they are very good, because they haven't looked it in 3 weeks.
0: Jets are on the road at the Chicago Bears. This is 3.5 in favor of the Bears at home. 42.5 to 43.5 is your total out there in the market. Of course, we know that it's going to be no Caleb Williams. However, it's going to be Tyson Bagent going here. So despite the fact that you got the really good effort out of Case Keenum last week, they're going to go with the guy that won the number two job. They're not going to Wally Pip him here or anything like that. So Bagent's going to start. And go in there with this one at home, Wes, as a 3.5-point favorite over a Jets team that has been a little bit feisty, you know, so far this year. I mean, they're not very good. They don't have as much talent as everybody else, but it seems like they're at least maximizing what they've got right now.
1: I understand that Tyson Bagent did win the number two job, but you just had a guy that I thought played pretty well on Monday night with Case Keenum as they get the win over Philadelphia. And he's up there with his daughter, with Scott Van Pelt, and she's just smiling ear to ear, you know, like, daddy did it and got to see it. And I'm on the Jets here. I don't like him changing that much. By the way, the Jets were almost getting a touchdown in Detroit and didn't end up covering or ended up pushing, depending on your number. And now you're only getting 3.5. I know no Caleb Williams. And, you know, Jets got some questions with injuries. Kenyon Sadiq, who's been pretty good as a rookie tight end out of Oregon, is he going to go? We know Breece Hall is out. Adonai Mitchell, also questionable. But
0: A.D. Mitchell got ruled out today.
1: Okay.
0: So he is definitely out. Maui Noah is out as well. He got ruled out in this one. So, definitely going in a little bit banged at Mason Taylor. Out. So if Sadiq's not able to go, Mason Taylor's already out. So that would be thin there at tight end for this Jets team. But man, I'm with you. The reason I couldn't get there on the Bears mainly is because I don't know about the switch. The guy won the job in the, I get it. I understand. The guy won the job in the offseason, but man, you throw your three out there who was able to do what he did last week.
1: And he had such feel good. They win on Monday night. Everybody's loving it.
0: I just don't know, man.
1: The old man still has it. That boosts a team's morale, too. Yeah. And I know, you know, we talk numbers and trends and all the different stats and whatnot, but there is something to be said for, like, team morale or something. It's like, hey, we're going to this guy. Not that they don't like Tyson Bagent. I'm sure they like him fine. But when you make this kind of switch, it's like, man, what did he do? You know, he didn't do anything wrong here, but Ben Johnson and obviously the offensive staff there have been very good schemers. I think they had a very good game plan, by the way, against Philadelphia last Monday.
0: If you weren't
1: Monday
0: following
1: night.
0: That, Bagent wasn't coming back, wasn't injured. He was a concussion. So it's not like, he was, you know, a knee or an ankle or whatever. If you're wondering, it wasn't a physical injury, concussion, that he cleared protocol here to make it back for this one. I mean, listen, this Bears team's in a good spot, though, right now. I mean, the way that the Packers look, obviously, you're not impressed by them very much. I don't think you're super scared of some of these other teams as well. If they can get a couple of wins with Caleb Williams down, go a long way for them, no doubt. But when we come back, we'll get some thoughts here from Ryan Reynolds, see what he's on this week over in the NFL.
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0: We did go final, and it was a beatdown, though. There was a little cosmetic score there at the end, Wes. But 45-17, because Florida did punch it in with sub 1 minute left in the game. But Missouri, with the big win there, moves to 4-1. Florida falls to 4-1, and South Carolina gets in the end zone. So 27-24 here over Kentucky. Still plenty of time to play. 11:08 in the fourth quarter there, and BYU-TCU just kicking off about 4 minutes into the first quarter there in that one. Now joining us here on the guest line, Ryan Reynolds. You can find his great work over at Established Run at Ryan Reynolds NFL on the Twitter machine. Ryan, appreciate the time, buddy.
10: Gentlemen, looking forward to chopping it up. This is an exciting week we have here.
0: Yes, a very exciting week, and a game that we just finished talking about. So love your thoughts here on New England and Buffalo as right now, you can find a very expensive 6.5 or a cheap 7 in favor of Buffalo. 49.5 to 50 out there in the market right now from a total standpoint. We know about the couple of injuries over there on the defensive side for the Patriots. It could make this a little bit tougher. How do you see this one going?
10: Yeah, I mean, you know, if you've been following me for a while, I've been saying for about a year that Drake May is not a very good quarterback against real NFL defenses or high quality pass rushes. He, you know, in a 7-on-7 environment, he smashes, but in those environments, he's a little rocky, and that's what we've seen the first 3 weeks. Buffalo's kind of in the middle, and he's familiar with them, so I think public discourse has gone a little bit too far in the anti-Drake May category. So I think he's going to start putting together better games here. I wish the total was lower than 49.5 because I would love to take the over here. And then, you know, like you guys mentioned, on the other side of things, you got Christian Gonzalez and Barrymore are down. So Buffalo, again, I wish the total was 46.5. I would absolutely love it at that. So I'm going to take New England +7. I think they're in a bounce back spot. I think that I kind of lean over still, but I don't like the 49.5 number. It's a little too much for me to actually bet on.
1: Yeah, we are definitely along the same lines there. We'll see if New England can get out of the cellar, averaging 12 points a game through 3 weeks, and they're tied with Miami. You don't want to be tied with Miami, really, in anything. No. But staying in with an AFC East team, the J-E-T-S, Jets go to Chicago off a Monday night win. Case Keenum, did great job, for Chicago. And now they're going to Tyson Bagent, who did win the number two job. Matt and I were just talking about this game, Ryan, and it's like, understand he won the number two job, but it's like a guy got a big win on Monday night, and now you're going to bench him for a week. Nevertheless, they're taking on the Jets. It's went up to 3.5, but it's pretty much been stationary there for a Jets team that I think is, you know, been a little feisty, not very talented, but certainly spirited in game in pretty much every single week so far.
10: I like the term spirited. I'm with you on that. I think they have some talent in their skill group. They have a decent offensive line. And Geno Smith, I'm going to lean into the over here, so you know where I'm going with this. Geno Smith is a very pressure-sensitive quarterback. You pressure the guy, he takes terrible, terrible sacks. A lot of you guys, you know, he played in Vegas last year. You've seen this firsthand. Chicago is not a team that generates a lot of pressure with their front four. They have to bring heat to bring it to get to the quarterback. So I think the Jets are in and exceeds expectation point on offense. And on the other side of things, Tyson Bagent, you know, Case Keenum played a great game last week. You know, go where the zone tells you to go with the ball. Veteran quarterback against Vic Fangio, he couldn't have really played better. I think long term, Tyson Bagent gives Chicago a bit more optionality. I think the Bears are an exceed expectation here, spot offensively as well. I like the over 43.5 in this game. I think I would lean Jets if I'm taking the spread, but I'm going to stay away from that current.
0: The most unlikely of 3-0 teams, I think, would be the Las Vegas Raiders, as they're going to host the Chiefs here as 4.5-point dogs. What do you see here?
10: Yeah, this is, from a pure betting standpoint, I actually hate this game, but I think I have a pretty interesting angle on it. I think the KC side is, you know, everyone's going to be looking at this similar. You have Patrick Mahomes, you know, they're coming off a pretty sleepy week in Miami last week. If they came back and, you know, a bit of a bounce back on offense, played well, won this game a little margin, I don't think it would really stun anyone. But I think this Raiders team is a little bit different. Their offseason in particular, Lindenbaum at center, the free agent acquisition, I think he helps you manage Chris Jones better. Max Crosby eats up, you know, pretty much everyone, but the Chiefs interior offensive line is much stronger than their tackles. So you're going to have to double Crosby. Now you have Kwity Paye, who can win one-on-ones. You're much better at linebacker with Dean and Walker. I think that helps with managing Kenneth Walker, the new acquisition for Kansas City. So I'm not sure I want to get involved in the line in this game, but if I look at this through the Raiders' end, where, you know, Kirk Cousins plays a clean game but unspectacular, the defense plays pretty well, I like under 47.5 a little bit. So I like the Raiders Chiefs under 47.5.
1: That's actually what I played here, Ryan, because we well know in Kansas City, if they do get a lead, even if it's not a very comfortable one, they'll run the ball and they'll kill the clock. You know, they're a team that'll slow the pace. So I hope you're right, and everybody out here is starting to maybe believe in that Raider defense. They've certainly been getting a lot of turnovers, so that's an interesting one. I had no idea what to do with the side either, but curious with this one, because this is one you mentioned how that game kind of scares you on the side. This one does for me. The Bengals and the Jaguars here, two very good teams, two very potent offenses. We have a really high total here, well above 50. Interested to see what you think here. Bengals laying 2.5 at home.
10: First, what a great game. I don't know why it's in the 1 o'clock window, which I guess would be what, the 10 o'clock window for U.S. coasters. I don't know why that's not at least the 4:25 national game. I mean, who doesn't want to see Joe Burrow and Trevor Lawrence? And that is the thing, is everyone has the attention on them. Both of these teams have top 10 pass rushes. So, you know, again, like we got Jamar Chase, we got T. Higgins, we got Burrow. We can take the top off of any defense. But like you said, 51.5 is pretty high. And I think these pass rushers can be impactful where even a 27-24 type game goes under. So I kind of like the under here. Don't really have any interest in a side. If I did, small lean Bengals. But again, 51.5, I'm going to take the under here.
0: Talking to Ryan Reynolds, find his work over at Established Run at Ryan Reynolds NFL. Ryan, I want to talk a little bit about Survivor. This has been a brutal first 3 weeks for a lot of these contests out there. Tons and tons of entries go up in smoke with some of these teams that we thought were going to be good ended up not being good here to start out the season and some unlikely upsets. We head into this week with two games that seem to be the very obvious choices. We think there's going to be a ton on the Vikings. We think there's going to be a ton on the Ravens. How do you think this plays out this week? And is there any other games, any other teams that you're interested in this week from a Survivor aspect?
10: I love this question. Survivor is such a brutal game, but the payoff is enormous. I'll answer your question first. I would stay away from Buffalo. I definitely don't want to get involved in that. I think Drake Mays has better days ahead of him. I'm going to save Buffalo for a better spot. I'm comfortable with Baltimore. They're moving their first round pick guard to center this week. So they're down to their fourth option at center, and that's going to make right guard and center worse this week, where the Titans the one strength of their defense is Jeffrey Simmons in the interior. I think Baltimore still wins, but at least I can create a path for Tennessee, making this a little messy. And what is, you know, a kitchen sink game. They're 0-3, need to win here. Miami's bad. You know, I'm not one of those guys who's optimistic about what Miami's doing. They have a few, like, you know, they're good at center. They have a couple good linebackers. You know, Achane's out for the year, so we can't talk about running back anymore. But Brian Flores is just, he makes life miserable for inconsistent passers. And we've seen him shut down Lamar Jackson, so he's high-end against rushing quarterbacks too. I don't really see how Miami's going to generate effective offense. You know, it's just a question of, do you trust Kyler Murray enough without Justin Jefferson in a get-well spot? I still lean towards yes. I'm going to play both the Ravens and the Dolphins a little bit. If you wanted to get really off the board, I think the Colts are a little interesting. Washington's, you know, let down spot after a big win against Seattle. I kind of like that. A little risky. Speaking of Seattle, Chargers interior offensive line so bad. I think the Chargers take care of business there too. So those are the two spots where if I was going to fade the two top options, those are the two ones I'd be thinking
0: I like
10: about.
0: To hear you say the Colts, my friend, as I have one. I'm down to two out of my 10, unfortunately, but I've got one chalk entry and then one that I went wacky, and Colts was the wacky choice this week.
10: I like it.
1: Ryan, about a minute left to go. Let me get your take on the battle of the Lone Star State, Dallas and Houston. You mentioned a poor offense with the Chargers. Well, the Houston Texans have been about as poor as anybody to start the season. 0-3, laying 3 now at home. A little bit of juice to that Cowboys side. Total 48.5. What's your outlook here for the Cowboys and Texans?
10: I have a derivative here. The Texans, the Cowboys team total has been between 22 and 23, you know, depending on where you're looking. I'm going to take the under on that because I've seen the rich man's version of the Cowboys offense in Joe Burrow and the Bengals offense only score 20 on Houston when Houston, you know, failed on fourth down and all sorts of things. And I don't think Dallas is going to do better against this defense. So it's essentially like a parallel situation where I think the medium outcome is significantly lower than 23. So I'm going to take the Cowboys team total under.
0: He is Ryan Reynolds. Find his work over on Established Run at Ryan Reynolds NFL over on the Twitter machine as well. Appreciate the time, man, and good luck.
10: Gentlemen, pleasure as always.
1: Thank you, Ryan.
0: Look down, still scoreless here, BYU and TCU. About 6.5 left there in the first quarter. Of course, BYU with a 10 next to their name, Wes, and one of those teams we said trying to knock on the door maybe of the playoff. And Kentucky down 3 to South Carolina over there. On the road. Now, this Kentucky team still has 7 minutes and 22 seconds, so plenty of time here left in the fourth quarter. However, we saw a very good third quarter out of Kentucky in which they outscored South Carolina 14-0, but down 7-0 here in the fourth quarter. We'll keep you updated on all those. We'll check in on baseball, and we still have a whole lot of NFL to talk as well. Ready, Set, Bet here on BC.
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0: Field goal ties it up over in Columbia, 27-27. Kentucky and South Carolina still scoreless. BYU and TCU getting ready for Miami and Clemson to kick off. This is 14-14 and a half, something like that. And Wes, you said you took the points with Clemson.
1: I did, and a lot of other people apparently have too, because this thing has crashed. This was 17 and a half earlier this week, and now you're getting close to two touchdowns. And look, we have seen with Miami, who's obviously very impressive, and Darian Mensah, certainly one of the Heisman favorites, I think second or third choice on the board as we go into kickoff here. But Miami with Mario Cristobal can be a little questionable in these big favorite spots. We saw Wake Forest actually give him a game a couple weeks ago on Friday night. This is down to 14. I think Clemson has a very good defense. Don't know about the quarterback. Seemingly might have found a running back, Gideon Davidson, a big game against North Carolina and then a big game at Cal last Friday night. Now coming back home, and it's like Clemson, there's still that perception that maybe they're not great because they got hammered by LSU in week number one. But ever since then, they've won three in a row. I just thought the number was too high. I think at 14, this is probably about right for Miami. So doesn't seem to be a lot of buyback. Still some 14 and a half out there, but
0: I think the
1: Clemson
0: only advice
1: got some support.
0: I can give in this one is, given what we saw earlier today, if you like Mensah or Tony in the Heisman market, go bet it now. Because
1: right.
0: if they have big games, it's going to move.
1: Because it is the primetime ABC game.
0: It's going to move, yeah.
1: Yeah, absolutely. And you have to look at that because more of the voters and the pollsters, they might not be watching a stream like on ESPN Plus or something. Like they're watching ABC and NBC, CBS. Hopefully they're watching VSiN as well. But that, in terms of games, that's what they're watching, and they're going to pay attention to those a lot more.
0: So, again, Mensah, 550 at least at DraftKings, and Tony, 28 over there at DraftKings. But we watched Jeremiah Smith in real time crash all the way to plus 120 with a big game. So, again, as Wes mentioned, this is going to be a spotlight game here, and if either of those guys show out or both of them do, those odds are definitely going
1: down.
0: And
1: this won't be like a Central Michigan game. We talked about it on the show last week. That was one of the late window games where Miami got up big and they pulled Mensah in like the middle of the third quarter. It's like, why get him hurt in a game where we're up 40 some points? And we've seen that a couple times. This is a conference game, so they're not going to be doing that here. So this is going to be try to run it up if you can. But I think that Clemson defense going to give a test.
0: Arizona is on the road at the Giants, and they are going to go in as road favorites. Yes, the Arizona Cardinals are 2.5 point favorites over the New York Football Giants. 44 to 44 and a half is our total out there. The Giants going to go with Jameis Winston even after trading for J.J. McCarthy. We'll see if that's the case in 3 or 4 weeks after he's been there and learns the offense and all of that. But as of right now, it will be Jameis Winston here at home against this Cardinals team that broke everybody's heart in week number one. And, Wes, you know, it is it's kind of like what we've said here with when it comes to Jacoby Brissett. Like, his floor is his ceiling, but at least you kind of know what you're getting, right? Like, he's never going to go win you a game, but, like, he doesn't really, like, lose you a game either. He just kind of is what he is. He's just there in the middle.
1: Yeah, exactly. And apparently the bettors think that's enough because they're a road favorite here. And, look, there are times, too, where obviously we discuss with people we know, you know, it's a little handicap to handicapper type of thing, not just the numbers or the screen or the market. And a lot of guys I respect like Arizona here in this spot, and I wasn't really convinced either way, to be honest with you, because it seems ridiculous to lay Arizona as a road favorite, which means it's probably the side to bet, but they're like, what, minus 2 yards a play in margin? That's dead last in the league. Now, granted, they've played, I believe, arguably the toughest schedule, certainly number one or number two, depending on which site you look for rankings. So they played a much tougher schedule than the Giants, but they had the Giants are 2-1, and Arizona is just 1-2. It would be Arizona or nothing, but I'm choosing nothing as of now because I don't have a lot of faith in the Giants. And then is Arizona a team you could really trust? Now, they got in there late and covered on the road against San Francisco as we were watching that after the program. So Chad Ryland, by the way, got added to the holiday card list because I had the Cardinals plus the points and fortunately got that field goal. But this is a team, I'm always lukewarm to lay a team that's not used to a certain point spread role. And we talked about that last week at the Raiders and the Saints.
0: Yeah,
1: Saints not used to being a home favorite, certainly in the last few years. Arizona not used to being a road favorite. Tough spot for me. It's a pass for now.
0: Yeah, it is. This was one of the first games I scratched off because, like, I kind of start my handicapping, Wes, with going, like, okay, do either one of these teams have an obvious advantage in any aspect of the game? And then, like, then I kind of start my handicap from there and then work my way backwards and say, like, oh, okay, but then it's negated this and blah and yada yada. You look at these teams and they're just equal crap. Like, I mean, it's like the offensive lines are not good. They don't get any pressure on the quarterback position. I mean, like, Jameis and Jameson, Jacoby Brissett. Like, Jacoby Brissett's not going to do as many stupid plays as Jameis, but at least Jameis has upside with his arm strength and his whatever.
1: He can make bigger plays.
0: Yeah, like whatever. There's just nothing. There's nothing to discern between these two teams for me. And so with that, I was like, this is a pretty easy scratch.
1: Yeah,
0: off for me.
1: I didn't know what to do here. Over's getting a little bit of support, so it's like, okay, do you buy the Giants, who are life and death against Tennessee? Like, Tennessee probably should have won that game, even though they were down the whole way. Cam Ward throws that late interception, so they should have got a win there. The Giants, just not a lot of life, and obviously you can focus on stopping Scataboo, and you could focus on the running game. I do think Najee Harris, interesting prop. He did go over last week. Mm. That might be somebody to look at. I think that they're not that Scataboo is on a pitch count necessarily, but I do think that they're going to try to use two or three different backs for the Giants, where it's not like you're beating the heck out of this guy who got hurt last year mid-season. So you are trying to be a little bit judicious. So maybe him, Najee Harris, certainly over his props might be what I'm looking at. But side and total, small lean to the over, but nothing for me.
0: Jonathan Aranda solo shot here off of Garrett Cole. So bottom of the third inning, Rays up 1-0 on the New York Yankees. The Yankees, through three innings, have not gotten a hit off of Drew Rasmussen. And we talked about how good Rasmussen has been all season long. 9-0 after the All-Star break, just unbelievably efficient as well. And so another hit here, like Liam Hicks, I think, off Garrett Cole, double. So getting to Cole here in the bottom of the third is this Rays team that, as we said, Wes, went off as pretty big favorites.
1: Yeah, they certainly did. Drew Rasmussen, by the way, no hits, has allowed two walks, four strikeouts, only 51 pitches through three. You would think he's at least going into the six, or certainly on pace for that, as Garrett Cole going to try to get out of this jam. Chandler Simpson up with two outs.
0: So let's get to a game I know you do have an opinion on here, and that is Dallas on the road at Houston. They'll head down, play in the dome down there. This is currently 3 in favor of Houston at home. You can find an expensive 2.5 at Caesars, but I would not lay -128 on the 2.5. Like, so don't do that. 48.5 is your total there in this one, Wes. And, you know, this Cowboys team, like you said at the top of the show, really, really wasted an opportunity last week. And you just kind of wonder, it's been the same story with this team for the last 3 years. It's just like, get there and not do it. Get there and not do it. Get there and not do it. And then same old last week.
1: Yeah, on the Dallas side, first of all, Overshown still out with the hamstring, Kobe Duran out, Jonathan Bullard out, Jalen Thompson out, Malik Hooker may not be able to go with the forearm. So you're down close to about 4 starters already on defense for a defense that was hurting anyway. But you're getting a bad offense who may be able to get right here. I do like Houston here. I know 0-3, and I'll admit, I'm not being stubborn here because I was high on Houston coming into the season, and now they start 0-3. Some teams we do get right, and some teams we get wrong, and Houston was one. It looks to be very wrong. The defense is still really good, though.
0: Yes, and like, a big addition getting Nico Collins back this week. It's for an offense that might be limited anyway, and you really are kind of like betting on a good defensive performance and where with this team, you can't have Nico Collins out and get the full experience here. And so at least getting him back in the lineup is certainly something for a Texans backer, you got to feel great about.
1: Yeah, it certainly gives them, I think, a true, target, main target, whether you want to say he's a wide receiver one or not is up for debate. But Houston, you see the numbers there offensively, just 18 points a game. The defensive numbers are inflated because they had that shootout with Buffalo week one, but I thought they were very good against Cincinnati, very good against Indianapolis. Colts had to hang on for dear life, got that field goal from Spencer Schrader at the end, but I still think this defense is good, even though Al-Shaheer is going to be out for this one. I think that this is where Houston, kind of like rallies here, and there is a little bit of pride. I know you get more of that in college than you do in the NFL, but it's like, okay, we're both in the Lone Star State. The Cowboys are America's team and Texas's team. So you get a little bit more extra juice, I think, when you're Houston playing the Cowboys, that you're not the redheaded stepchild of the state. So I like Houston here. I know it's tough to lay points with a team that's 0-3, not only straight up but against the number. But that is what we're doing here. So a very stinky favorite. Those are kind of my favorite types, to be honest.
0: Don't know if Joey Porter's going to play or not. He was not on the injury report, so as we know, he was just faking the injury whenever he was with the Steelers because he didn't want to be there because they wouldn't pay him. And so he was not on the official injury report. Who knows? They might throw him out there in situational deals. By the way, the Cowboys acquired Joey Porter Jr. in a trade from the Steelers. So we'll see about that one. No play for me. I'm very, very interested party, though, because this is going to go a pretty long way for me trying to figure out what these teams are, Wes, because I don't really know exactly what the teams are. Jacksonville, Cincinnati, Green Bay, and Tampa Bay when we come back.
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0: Twenty-seven, Kentucky, South Carolina, 18 seconds left. We got a third and five here for Kentucky that is, I believe, Wes, they've moved into kind of like bomb field goal range right now. But I don't know if they would do it considering how much time is left on the clock. South Carolina would most certainly call timeout here if Kentucky ran it, because it'd be about a 60-yarder from where they're at right now. So this is interesting. This is a pretty big play. Oh, my goodness. So South Carolina jumps. Kentucky moves, but this is going to be a really judgment call here by these officials as to whether the guy made it back or not, or if this is going to be, offside. So, wow, the 3-5 yards and the first down.
1: So this gets, this gets to 56 yards. Now, in the NFL, they make them like chip shots, maybe not necessarily in college, but still – you don't want that to happen, man.
0: And they got a timeout, Wes, so that, I mean, they can do whatever they want to. They can run whatever they can run whatever.
1: South
0: play
1: Carolina
0: they want to.
1: Is trying to find a way to lose here, so we'll keep you updated on that one. Early dog with some life here. How about SCO Buffs? The Colorado Buffaloes out to a 7-0 lead over to Texas Tech Red Raiders. By the way, quarterback change there in Boulder. Isaac Wilson, the younger brother of one Zach Wilson, took over last week. They pulled Julian Lewis, who is another guy, had a lot of NIL money and NIL commitments, kind of like Bryce Underwood at Michigan, and we saw how it went for him. So it is Isaac Wilson who throws the touchdown pass, and now 7-0 Buffs, as that line's kind of been back and forth, close 13.5 pretty much market-wide.
0: The Jacksonville Jaguars are on the road at the Cincinnati Bengals. This is a game I'm, you know, Wes, less from a betting standpoint and more from a Let's see what these teams are, right? Let's see what these teams are made out of. You look at the AFC, and yeah, I understand you got the Chiefs over there, but you know, it seems like the AFC can still be up for grabs, right? And like, these are two teams that are certainly well positioned to do so if they can live up to expectations. 2.5 right now in favor of Cincinnati. That said, I can tell you that here at Circa, where we assume sharper money and bigger bets are coming in, it's juiced all the way to 120. So it could be headed to 3 by the time this thing kicks off. 51.5 to 52, the total out there in the market.
1: If there was one where I think I was on Gil Alexander's Megapod this week, and Gil poses the question to the panel every week, which game do you not want any part of? There's actually multiple candidates, by the way, this week, but this would be one of them for me because it's a high total. So ordinarily, look, I like to tease that 2.5 up through the 3 and the 7. I don't like to do it with the higher totals. Yeah. To be honest with you, I don't like to do it when it's 51.5, 52. I like it when those totals are in the high 30s, low 40s. I think that's a lot more value. So not every Wong teaser is the same, really. So that's why I am avoiding that with Jacksonville. I have no idea what I'm going to do with this one. This will be one I'm certainly interested in. So I think convincing cases really for both sides.
0: We'll circle back to this one as we let you know that Kentucky ran a pass over the middle with no timeouts left, let their guy just get tackled right in the middle of the field, and the clock ran out. So they didn't no Hail Mary, no field goal attempt, no nothing, end of regulation, without them even trying to win the game. How does this continually happen, Wes? I mean, how does this continually happen? These end-of-game scenarios for these coaches, like, they can't figure it out.
1: It seems like the easiest thing to do for coaches is to learn how game management and clock management, but it ends up being the hardest thing. Like, these guys can scheme all these different plays and all these different looks on offense and defense. And
0: before you blame it on the quarterback, if you are not that confident in your quarterback, don't run a play that even has a guy dragging across the middle to give him the option to throw it to him dragging across the middle.
1: It was that old NC State situation where they had the kid. It's like, you know, and he's got to know, but the coach has really got to tell him. Of course, where he fumbled in the end zone against Vanderbilt, and they won. By the way, NC State holds on. Small upset today over Louisville, 31-28. That was in the mid-afternoon window. But yeah, you got to tell these guys and these coaches, I think you need a quality control. I look at all the rosters on these staffs and it's like quality control assistant. There's like 80 million people on these staffs, right, in Power 4 football. And it's like, you don't have somebody to like be your clock manager, your how many timeouts do we have, what's this and that. Basic stuff for the guy to be the get-back guy on the sideline so you don't get a penalty. And it's amazing how these coaches mess that up.
0: So you look at this in the Jags, I think you look at this team, and Wes, I understand they kind of blew that game in Denver, but I mean, it was on the road in Denver. Denver's got a great defense. There's excuses, I guess, to be had there with that one. They blow the doors off the Patriots, and then that win against the Browns doesn't look so shabby now. When you look at that one, it's a 34-10 win over the Browns in week number one for this Jags team. You look under the hood, it is an offense that is fifth in EPA per play through the short season. It's a defense that is fourth in defensive EPA per play allowed. on the short season here. You go in and you start to look, and I'm like, okay, if you want to point a hole here, yes, there's been a little bit more pressure on Trevor Lawrence than you would like, and certainly they need to kind of shore that up on the offensive line at least a little bit, but it's been a pretty well-rounded, pretty good, balanced team here for this Jacksonville. They got tons of different options to throw to on the offensive side of the ball as well for Trevor Lawrence to have a lot of success. I am very, very interested as a spectator for this game, but everything kind of lines up, right? That 2.5 where it just feels like this is going to be a field goal game one way or the other.
1: Yeah, I'm the same way. And just looking at this, if you like to do disparate handicapping based on last week's results, then maybe this would be buy low on Cincinnati because they just lost to a Steelers team that did not look great, even though they had a chance there at the end against Cleveland, but did not look great. So people aren't what it's like. These guys just lost to the Steelers, and the Steelers aren't any good. So why would you want to back them? This is going to be sit on the sidelines for me more than likely.
0: Speaking of the buy low situation, this is what some people have done here in this one, Wes, and it is Green Bay on the road at Tampa Bay, and 3.5 in favor of Green Bay has now all but disappeared, and it is down to 3 here on this one where, you know, people would look at this and you would think, you're starting an undrafted rookie at quarterback for Tampa Bay, and yet the money's coming in on Tampa Bay. That gives you what the sentiment is here against this Green Bay squad. I mean, like, this is one of those where you look and you would think this is the ultimate situation to come in and fade Tampa Bay and whatever. No, people are looking at this as a buy low situation. They took that hook gladly with Green Bay coming to town.
1: Yeah, something's got to give here. Yeah. Green Bay has been horrible on the road, 2-9, I think, against their last 11 against the number. Meanwhile, Tampa Bay, the streak continues, right? 12 in a row that they have not covered, and now they're getting a little bit of money. I actually did play a little Tampa Bay at 3.5. Not a strong play, but it was more against Green Bay. But with all these injuries they have on the offensive line, you've got, I think you're down to like maybe your third center who is basically questionable. You have, your guard out, another center, another offensive lineman out. So you've got a lot out for this team. And Tampa, is there a little bit of the element of surprise here? Is there a little bit, okay, we can call some different stuff with Jalen Daniels than we can call with Baker Mayfield? So there is a little bit of something to that. Maybe Tampa Bay first half might be worth a look here because they could catch them off guard. And that's, I believe, probably about 1.5 market-wide. Some might be 2.5. Tampa Bay still down McMillan and obviously down Mayfield with the thumb injury, but yeah, Tampa Bay, they really, I don't think, had a chance to win, but they weren't really out of it against Minnesota. They actually out-yarded the Vikings, by the way, third week in a row they've been out-gained. So I don't know, really, if Tampa is as bad as their record. I don't think they're great, but I don't really know how bad they are. But the Packers, I don't like those teams with offensive line injuries because I think that goes sideways. Green Bay hadn't been able to run the ball at all. Without Jacobs.
0: And certainly, you know, not blitzing at the same rate that we talk about when we talk about with the Vikings, who were just ungodly with the rate that they blitz. But this Bucs team brings it about 43% of the time, which actually is four. To let you know just how much the Vikings blitz, when we sit there and talk about them blitzing like 72 and 73% of the time, 43% of the time is the fourth highest in the NFL. Yeah. So to let you know just how much they actually blitz here in this Packers line, like you just said. So here's a team that loves to bring the heat. That's what they do. You have a team that is down 3 starting offensive linemen that even when they had a couple of them in there, Wes, was already giving up pressure on 46% of Love's dropbacks as it is anyway. Like, I understand why people took the 3.5. I was slow to it and didn't pull the trigger, and now I missed out. I'm not going to come in on a bad number, but there's no way I'm laying it with Green Bay on the road with this offensive line situation, with the way that Tampa wants to play defense. They might can win this thing by scoring 17 points.
1: Exactly. And you can't do it not only with the offensive line, the protection issues, but not being able to run the ball like at all. They've been cash cows to go under these running back props for Green Bay, no matter who it is, whether it's Brooks or any of the other running backs.
0: Just a very, very, very interesting game here because this is – everybody coming in and back in Tampa Bay with this, with a quarterback we've never seen before, and that just lets you know what everybody thinks at Green Bay. Still 1-0 top of the 5th inning. The Rays just the solo home run there in that one. That being said, the Yankees have yet to do that thing that they're all paid to do, which is hit the ball. They have 0 so far. So if they end up with 0 hits, Wes, the Rays are going to win.
1: They certainly are with the 1-0 lead. Drew Rasmussen, by the way, only 60 pitches in 4 innings, so He's got some time. Kevin Cash sometimes can be a little notorious pulling his starters out too early.
0: Hour number three when we come back.
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0: Ready, Set, Bet here on VSiN Hour number 3, Matt Brown, Wes Reynolds, as we finally get some scoring. BYU 7-0. It took a quarter and a half to finally get some points on the board over there in Fort Worth, but they do now hold the 7-0 lead over TCU, and we just looked up, Wes, and saw that the Tampa Bay Rays have a starter out there who is not giving up a hit through five innings so far. Just a 1-0 lead on the solo home run by Aranda there, but 1-0 in a five-inning no-hitter so far for Rasmussen.
1: Yeah, and as you see usually with the Yankees, a lot of strikeouts for the Yankees, I believe now eight. They are one of the toughest teams in the league to take the opposing pitcher strikeouts under. Mm. If you try to do that, you're kind of beating your head against the wall. Like, they're not as quite as bad as like the Angels or the Rockies were, but they're one of the bottom few in strikeouts. They are very much free swingers and not finding much contact tonight as Rasmussen, as you mentioned, has got the no-hitter. 1-0 through five. Gerrit Cole only 66 pitches through four, so don't think Boone's going to try to get six out of him for sure.
0: Miami with a 7-0 lead early there over Clemson. That's about 5 minutes into the first quarter. Colorado 7-3 over Texas Tech. They're about 5:45 left in the first quarter there. In that one, USC 3-0 over Washington, 6 minutes left in the first quarter. In Boise State,